0: as well as a strong challenge from another Democrat, free-spending billionaire Tom Steyer. They're both hoping they'll advance to the November runoff by beating Republican and Trump-backed former Fox News host Steve Hilton, who says it's time for the blue state to go red.
1: Fox's Jonathan Hunt. There are also elections in Iowa, New Mexico, South Dakota, and Montana. President Trump's top diplomat says talks with Iran are continuing.
2: Secretary of State Marco Rubio says Iran is starting to agree to negotiate aspects of its nuclear program it previously refused to discuss.
3: That is not a guarantee that ultimately it will lead to a deal that's acceptable to the Senate or acceptable to the American people. But we'll be able to engage them in a process to truly test the proposition of how far they're willing to go.
2: Still, Rubio says talks are complicated by a fractured regime in Iran that takes days to get a response. Any tentative agreement, the Trump administration says, would require Iran to reopen the Strait of Hormuz.
1: Fox's Jared Halpern at the White House. This is Central Command says U.S. forces intercepted multiple Iranian ballistic missiles and drones targeting several Middle Eastern countries. 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
8: 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Online health questions required.
1: Federal judge says a group that wants to protest President Trump can display a flag containing the same saying the former FBI director featured in a social media post that resulted in his indictment.
9: A progressive group called Accountability Now wants to display a flag with the numbers 8647 on it, the same numerical formation former FBI director James Comey featured in a social media post that resulted in his indictment for threatening President Trump. While the Secret Service investigated the group, a volunteer told them they'd never heard of it meaning anything other than that they think President Trump shouldn't be in office. Judge Randolph Moss, an Obama appointee, said the National Park Service should not revoke the group's permit over the flag, noting Merriam-Webster defines the phrase 86 to mean throw out, get rid of, or refuse service to, mostly in the restaurant industry, and any use of it to mean violence is more recent. Jessica Rosenthal, Fox News.
1: Baltimore's mayor is calling a drop in violent crime historic.
10: Homicides in Baltimore are down more than 23% through May, according to Mayor Brandon Scott. The city has reported 40 homicides and 120 non-fatal shootings as of June 1st, compared to 52 homicides and 121 non-fatal shootings during the same period last year. At the end of May, Baltimore police had seized more than 850 firearms, including 88 ghost guns, and made 535 gun-related arrests. Carjackings are down 45% and burglaries are down 16% compared to this time in 2025. A key part of the decline in crime has been the city's group violence reduction strategy, a partnership between the police department, mayor's office, and prosecutors. Tanya J. Powers, Fox News.
1: Job openings jumped in April despite economic uncertainty caused by the Iran conflict. The Labor Department reports U.S. employers posted 7.6 million job vacancies in April, up from 6.9 million in March and much higher than the 6.8 million the economists had forecast. I'm Lee Silasara. This is Fox News.
11: I'm Bill Hemmer, and these are the most impactful moments and American history. The year was 1968, and the country was disillusioned by the bloodshed that was staining television screens. Martin Luther King Jr. and Robert F. Kennedy were assassinated 2 months apart. Riots engulfed city streets. Thousands of Americans injured and killed as a result of the Vietnam War. By August, Democratic delegates assembled together in Chicago, trying to model unity amid their party's convention. But the message would be overshadowed by chaos as anti-war protesters flooded Grant Park and Michigan Avenue, demanding an end to the conflict in Vietnam. Police responded with tear gas, with mace, and beatings with billy clubs. Journalists and cameras capture the disruption. Five words echoed from the broadcast: the whole world is watching. For more, go to foxnewspodcast.com. I'm Bill Hemmer, Fox News.
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13: Great radio stations all over, along with Sam and Polo. It is the Joe Pags Show. Thanks a lot for stopping by. A lot going on. Part two with Ali Bradley at the bottom of the hour. We get into Delaney Hall. We get into exactly what's going on with illegal immigration. Are we getting the real numbers? Are we really not releasing anybody into the country? Because, like, if you catch them and you lock them up, are we sending them back? If we're not sending them back, where are they going? And are people still getting asylum, you know, court dates 7 years down the line? I don't think so. We get into all that and then some. Question of the day is Strait of Hormuz, open or closed, Sam?
14: I think it's still open, but it might close.
13: What? Polo?
15: I'm assuming it's closed.
13: Yeah. I don't know. I have no idea. I mean, the headline of this story alone suggests that it's got to be closed, right? Sam, I mean, you sent me this. Iran... Right. Won't get sanction relief for reopening Strait, Rubio says. So one would have to assume it's closed, right?
14: That sounds like it's open.
13: It does?
15: No. I mean, it sounds like if it was open, they're not going to get this because right now it's closed. So that's
13: right. The way that it sounds to me, Sam, I'm going to read the story because you might end up being right. Iran won't get sanction relief for reopening Strait, Rubio says. It sounds like, I think the way you took it, which is smart, like they reopened it, we're not going to give you any sanction relief.
14: Right.
13: I'm reading it to be it's closed, and if you reopen it, we're not going to give you any sanction relief. I think Polo hears it that way, too. So let's go to the story, because I still don't know. Oh, look, I want to support the president, what he's doing in Iran, but I just need to know, is it open or closed? We've been asking this question for like 3 weeks. I don't know if it's open or closed, because we're told by the Secretary of War that it's not only is it open, but we're also stopping ships from leaving ports in Iran, which is true, because there's a blockade if you leave a port that's in Iran to try to get into the Strait of Hormuz. But then again, we keep hearing about how it's closed, it's open. If you do the negotiation right, they'll reopen it. But if they do reopen it, now we're finding out that the sanctions will not be lifted. So let's get into the story from News Nation, from Hannah Brandt. Secretary of State Marco Rubio told lawmakers today that the Trump administration has not offered Iran sanctions relief, it says, in exchange for opening the Strait of Hormuz. Still, that could be taken both ways. So I hope the reporter tells us if it's open or closed. He also said any sanctions relief would be based on Iran meeting conditions related to its nuclear program. Quote, some we can release and some we cannot, but any sanctions relief is condition-based, Rubio said, over the Senate Foreign Relations Committee, which means it has to be in return for the reasons why the sanctions were put in place in the first place, which is their nuclear program. President Donald Trump said Monday, yesterday, talks between the U.S. and Iran are continuing despite renewed fighting between Israel and Hezbollah, threatening to complicate diplomatic efforts across the region. The comments come as the ceasefire announcement between the two countries appeared shaky. The Lebanese embassy said Rubio brokered a limited agreement between Israel and Hezbollah, but both sides reportedly continued attacks in Lebanon. In a Truth Social post, Trump said he spoke with Israeli Prime Minister Benjamin Netanyahu and urged him not to carry out operations in Beirut. Trump said Netanyahu agreed to pull back forces and claimed both Israel and Hezbollah had agreed to stop firing. The violence poses a challenge to negotiations between Washington and Tehran. Iranian officials have said that any agreement should address the situation in Lebanon, and Tehran announced yesterday it was suspending talks because of the fighting. Trump, however, said negotiations are continuing at a rapid pace. The Iranian spokesperson said diplomacy has been slowed by what Tehran described as changing U.S. positions and a lack of trust between the two sides. Israeli and Lebanese negotiators are scheduled to meet in Washington today. Former Trump National Security Advisor John Bolton said Iran's effort to link Lebanon to broader negotiations underscores Hezbollah's role as an Iranian proxy and reflects concerns that Tehran that Israeli operations against the group could weaken Iran's regional influence. Okay, we don't have an answer. Sam, if you had to answer, do we now know if it's open or closed?
14: We do not know.
13: Paula, do we know?
15: I don't know.
13: Right. Right. And listen, we're not asking for much. I don't want top secret, highly classified information. I don't want you giving up every detail of the negotiations. Nothing like that. Is the freaking Strait of Hormuz open or closed? Or as Marco Rubio says, the straits. Is it open or closed? I just have to know. I have to know because I'm in the information business, and those of you who decide to watch or listen want me to tell you the truth, and I don't know. That's the truth. Because it sounds like they opened it. We're not going to relieve any sanctions or lift any sanctions. Or if they opened it, we wouldn't release or get rid of any sanctions. I don't know what we're doing. No idea. Just tell us. Because how can you have control of it if it's closed? Same time, passed by the gas station today, it's a good 70 cents less than it was a week ago. 349 where I am. Sam, you? Something like that?
14: Yeah, about the same. I mean, maybe a little bit more because mine is like off, not even near a highway, so it's probably 10 cents more.
13: Polo?
15: I think I saw like 330 somewhere
13: Boom.
15: In there. But I mean, that's nothing to be happy about.
13: No, I mean, it still needs to be way lower. Now, it is lower than it was under Biden. It is, whether people like it or not. But it shouldn't be fluctuating like this. And I think whether it's open or closed is a big deal as to how much we're paying for gasoline. I know the administration knows that, and I just want to know exactly what it is that's going on. Now, the president does something I like, and it's about vaccines. Man, I'm so vaccined out. I'll tell you something, man. I'm vaccined out. We're growing up. We had measles, mumps, rubella, whatever the hell rubella is. There was smallpox when I was a kid. Turns out I've got some natural immunity to smallpox. Who knew? I don't have that circle on my arm. But when it comes to the modern-day things we're calling vaccines, I don't know what's in them. The mRNA vaccines, messenger RNA, that goes all over your body. They lied about where it went, what it did, what it doesn't do. They lied about the spike protein, that it stays, it doesn't stay. We know that it does. But now the president signed an executive order that we should review all childhood vaccines. I like this. Good. We should be better informed. Don't just say, take these 85 things because we say so. Give us the opportunity to find out what's in it. From Newsmax. Trump signs order to review childhood vaccines. President Donald Trump has ordered federal health agencies to review and potentially narrow the list of vaccines recommended for kids. The executive order signed Friday aligns on a scientific assessment released earlier this year by the U.S. Department of Health and Human Services, which noted that the United States recommends more childhood vaccines than any peer nation and more than twice as many vaccine doses as some European nations, according to CBS. In response, the U.S. Centers for Disease Control and Prevention, CDC, issued updated recommendations in January, reducing the number of childhood vaccines from 17 to 11, a move that sparked heavy criticism from health experts and organizations. And I'm adding, because Big Pharma doesn't want to lose the money. Back to the story. The CDC's assessment found that only children in high-risk categories should receive immunizations for respiratory or RSV, syncytial virus or something. I don't know how you pronounce it. Hepatitis A, hepatitis B, dengue, meningococcal, ACWY. Listen, if you can't pronounce it, then you probably shouldn't have to take a vaccine. You know what I'm saying? You probably shouldn't have to take a shot for it.
14: Yeah, amen.
13: Can't pronounce it.
14: Yeah.
13: Anyway, it kept recommendations for 11 childhood diseases, measles, mumps, rubella, whooping cough, tetanus, diphtheria. Some of the, I guess this is the flu, type B, pneumonia, polio, human papillomavirus. HPV is one that's really controversial. We had Governor Perry on when he was still the governor of Texas because he was pushing to have everybody do that, and then he backed off of it. So that's there. Chickenpox, according to CBS. Trump's order calls for the CDC and its Advisory Committee on Immunization Practices, or ACIP, to review HHS's January assessment as well as the latest clinical data and to take any appropriate steps to update the United States childhood and adolescent vaccine schedule. Good. Good. We shouldn't be taking twice as many as anybody else. We shouldn't be forcing that. There is no real evidence suggesting that the uptick in autism isn't connected to something that we're making our kids do. Because when I was a kid, nobody had autism. Now everybody's on the spectrum. And it's not their fault. It's the fault of just trusting blindly that, yeah, let's just do all this stuff. Because, again, if you go back and look at those studies that allegedly say vaccines have nothing to do with autism, they don't really say that. They say, well, we couldn't really find a connection. Eh, we really couldn't make that. You know what I'm saying? So it should be limited and only tried, true, studied, tested, double-blind, everything. The trials have to be absolutely foolproof before you say your kid has to take it. Then there's this. We talk a lot about free speech on this show. The 8647 thing is a thing. James Comey brought up on charges because he posted 8647, which was seen as a threat on the life of the 47th president, President Trump. 8647, I mean, he is facing charges about that. Now, Todd Blanche, the acting attorney general, did add, we've got a lot more evidence that you don't know about, so that'll come out as we go. But saying 8647 appears to say you're threatening the president of the United States, and that's not legal because you're inciting something, and you're making a terroristic threat. Well, some Obama judge, that's actually in the headline, Obama judge clears left-wing group to fly ominous flag aimed at Trump on his own turf. Ashley DeMella wrote this over at Fox Digital. An Obama-appointed federal judge temporarily blocked the National Park Service from removing an anti-Trump 8647 flag near the National Mall, delivering a win to a progressive activist group and drawing sharp pushback from President Donald Trump's Department of the Interior. Quote, this opinion is from the Obama-appointed judge. In what world have we lost all decency to demand that any threat against the president be taken seriously? Said a DOI spokesperson to Fox News Digital. Well, the department shall and does comply with the court's orders. This type of behavior should not be tolerated. Progressive group Accountability Now USA flew the flag near the National Mall, alleging that the National Park Service violated their First Amendment rights by threatening to revoke their permit. U.S. District Judge Randolph Moss of Washington, D.C., granted a temporary restraining order yesterday, allowing the flag to remain displayed for now. Dispute comes out amid heightened administration scrutiny of 8647 messages after the Department of Justice charged former FBI Director James Comey over a similar message. Comey was charged with two federal counts over an Instagram post last year showing seashells arranged to read 8647 and faces up to 10 years in prison if convicted. The administration has interpreted the number 86 as a political threat, pointing to its common use in the restaurant industry to mean removing or refusing service and its perceived connection to Trump as the 47th president. Comey has denied he intended any violent threat toward Trump, explaining he understood it meant to leave or ditch. Make a decision. Is it inciting? Is it threatening the life of the president, or is it not? You can't charge Comey and then say that it's okay for this other group to do it. Of course, it's an Obama judge, and the Congress can very simply just remove that district. Well, let me say it again, because you might be confused by what he just said. Any federal court that was created by Congress, any district that was created by Congress, any circuit created by Congress, can be removed by Congress. The judge can be sitting there twiddling his thumbs and never, ever have another case, or you can just remove it. The only court that is outlined and designed by Article 3 of the Constitution is the Supreme Court. Congress cannot remove that. It's part of our founding document. There is nothing about other courts in there other than the Congress will do it. Congress doesn't have a backbone. You've got, I mean, how many judges do you need? This idiot now. You have Boasberg that hates Trump. You got Paula Zinnes, who's in love with Abrego Garcia. What is it going to take for Congress to say, you know, I think you're out of a job. I think you're out of a job. Because if they keep getting it wrong, I think that the perceived lifetime appointments, that's not a real thing either. They keep doing their jobs badly, then I think that they're out of a job anyway. But don't hold your breath. They're not going to do anything. Why won't they do anything? Because they just don't care. They're in there for their political power. They're in there to continue getting reelected and promising to do things they're never going to do. And at the end of the day, these judges can legislate from the bench all they want, and there's nothing you can do about it. Unless you get a bunch of Brandon Gills in there, who literally filed the paperwork to impeach Judge Boasberg. Judge James Boasberg should be impeached. He is a horrible, horrible political appointee that is only out to push a left-wing progressive agenda and out to stop anything that's conservative or that loves the Constitution. 833-JOE-PAGS, 833-563-7247, joepags.com. Do you think it's a violation of free speech to say 8647 is out of line? Or do you think that should be allowed even though we don't like it? Because remember, the First Amendment, the free speech clause of the First Amendment is only there for speech that we disagree with. If we all agreed, we wouldn't need it. 833-563-7247, joepags.com. 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
21: 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College students facing mounting pressure to be perfect could increase their risk for mental health disorders. A new study finds students became increasingly perfectionistic between 1989 and 2024, which was partly fueled by social and economic factors like rising income inequality and slowing economic growth. Researchers examining data from over 300 studies conducted over a 35-year period and involving nearly 83,000 American, Canadian, and British college students. Results showed more burdensome behaviors that stem from perfectionism have become increasingly common, including fear of failure, indecisiveness, and fear of being judged by others. The research noting those behaviors increased much faster than the motivation to set high standards and work hard to achieve them. The study appears in the journal Psychological Bulletin. For more health news, go to foxnewshealth.com. 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I'm Lisa Brady, Fox News.
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13: 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We're dropping a lot of content there, probably 5 to 7 long-form videos. Every week, you can sit back, relax. A lot of people, because you can see the analytics, watch it on their television. Go and do that, too. We appreciate you doing that. Let me give you a couple of sound bites here. It's going to be Secretary of State Marco Rubio. He appears to be answering questions about shutting down a lot of what USAID did. And, of course, the left-wing idiots in the Senate always want to pretend like it's our duty to take care of the entire world when it comes to any ailments or any ills that are showing up in their shores. And he disagrees, so do I.
22: We are still the world's largest aid provider, and I mean by far. Like, there isn't a close second. But we don't want aid to solely be judged by how much you spend. We want it to be judged by what its results are. And I think we can talk about it today, but there are a couple points that I would raise that I think are very promising. The first is we've now entered in the global health strategy over 32 health compacts with countries around the world. And these health compacts basically are the countries that are signing them love it, not just because they're getting the resources, but because we're investing in their domestic resources. In essence, we are trying to lay the groundwork in many of these countries where one day they will no longer need foreign aid because they will be able to sustain it. We're helping build the internal infrastructure other than as opposed to relying on extensive NGOs and things of this nature in the long term. We want them to build their own domestic capacity. We'll help them, and they're very happy because it also gives them sovereignty over the way some of their aid is being dispersed in those countries. Likewise with humanitarian assistance. One of the great success stories of the last year is we are able in a time of disaster to respond faster than we were responding under previous administrations and organizations and with much more effectively. Jamaica is a great example. They had a hurricane in the Caribbean. Jamaica was heavily impacted. We were able to respond very quickly and very effectively. The same has been the case in a couple of typhoons, and we're doing it now with Ebola. We were able to program upwards of over $200 million very quickly in responding to it, down to the point of being able to even, through diplomatic means, establish a facility in Kenya for any Americans that are infected as an observation post for Americans. If someone's infected with Ebola, they will be transferred to a facility that could care for them. If they're not infected after the observation period, they'll be able to return to the United States or wherever it is they're traveling to. But we've also provided assistance to the individual or partners that we have at the UN and in other places in providing aid immediately. So I would say that today, foreign aid has become more nimble, more responsive. It's operating faster because of some of the flexibility that you've given us to respond, but also more creative.
13: I mean, the fact is we were sending billions of dollars around the world, billions, and it was being completely misused, used for the most nefarious, dumb things, some of it actually showing up on the doorstep of terrorists. Why wouldn't we reassess? Why wouldn't we do a better accounting? Why wouldn't we take care of the American taxpayer dollar a whole lot better than we ever did? And the fact that these guys have to keep on showing up in front of the Senate or the House and explain why we're doing better now is really, really stupid. All right, 833-JOE-PAGS, joepags.com. Part 2 with Allie Bradley. We'll get into Delaney Hall and a whole lot more on the Joe Pags Show.
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2: Fox News, I'm Tom Graham. The Trump administration halting a plan to create a $1.8 billion anti-weaponization fund supporters say was aimed at compensating those over-prosecuted during the Biden era. Justice Department Acting Attorney General Todd Blanche.
4: The reasons for the fund, I think, remain as important as they were before, but we are not moving forward with the fund.
2: Democrats accused President Trump of attempting to create a slush fund for his supporters. A popular weight loss drug will soon be more accessible to Medicare patients.
5: GLP-1 weight loss drugs will be available for Medicare patients for $50 a month beginning July 1st. Centers for Medicare and Medicaid Services Administrator Dr. Mehmet Oz says the weight loss drugs prescribed by doctors can help lower downstream conditions connected to obesity.
2: Fox's Jared Halpern, America's listening to Fox News.
6: Hello, this is Michelle Jensen, Superintendent of Pendleton School District. 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
0: It's time for your Walla Walla Valley weather update. Tonight you'll see an increase in cloud cover with light and variable winds averaging around 5 to 7 miles an hour with temperatures settling into the low 50s. Tomorrow the skies will start mostly cloudy but gradually becoming mostly clear with winds picking up to average around 6 to 14 miles an hour with gusts as high as 22 miles an hour and temperature highs near 80 degrees. To get news notifications and to stream KTEL and all of Elkhorn Media Group stations, download the Elkhorn mobile app.
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0: 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In the early 1900s, wheat farmers used up to 40 mules to pull combines through the hills of wheat country. Umatilla Historical Society is here to present the 22nd annual Old Iron Show. 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Almost Home Bistro will be on site too, June 5th, 6th, and 7th in Roy Raley Park, Pendleton. 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Also a collaboration between Correction Connection and Ellen Taylor, utilizing the outstanding craftsmanship of prison blues denim. 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
13: There's so much going on when it comes to immigration, both those who are already here because of the Biden administration and those who are still trying to come across the border. How are they getting it done? Is it the same old way? They just come across the border and run away? Are they doing it by train and by truck? Allie Bradley gets into all of that. And then we get into Delaney Hall in New Jersey. Now part two of my special interview with Allie Bradley.
1: So now they've got a new wave of guys that just went through orientation yesterday and are working in Laredo again. So I would say places like Laredo are more of an attractive spot right now because you have a volume of people coming across, so it's easier to go through holes. So if you surge resources to where the people are crossing, look over here, we can move drugs in the hole over there, or we can move drugs into Del Rio or whatever, because all the resources are in Laredo right now. So I think that's kind of what's happening. Like last night, I woke up to a text message out of Kinney County, where it's the neighboring county to where I'm sitting in, and they had a bailout and a pursuit and a bailout with six individuals that absconded into a ranch, and poof, they're gone. And so they're still seeing smuggling down here. It's not rampant like it was under the Biden administration, where they were seeing 2 to 3 pursuits a day. Now they're seeing, you know, it depends on where they're at, but you might see 3 a week. There was just another one that bailed out in town here last week. So there's been a lot of activity down here, more so than what we saw in the beginning of Trump. And we've also seen encounter numbers higher than what we saw under the previous, or not previous administration, but the first kind of year of his administration.
13: Yeah.
1: We saw those numbers plummet. Now they're creeping up again. And in April, it was 86% higher than the April previously. So we're seeing those numbers still tick up, but they're claiming that no one's being released. So that's what they continue to maintain. But the reality is they cross the border. They get arrested for crossing the border. They go to court. They might get out in 8 days, 10 days, time served, whatever. The judge, I've sat in court and watched them. They give them 10 days, but then they'll count for the time served so they can get out in 5, you know.
13: And they're not sending them back when they get out. They're letting them go into our society.
1: They turn them over to ICE, right? So then what is ICE doing with them? We don't know. We believe they're not being released into the country, but they're not being released from the border. No. So that's where I wonder if they're playing with words.
13: Yeah.
1: Because are people being released by ICE after they go through a court proceeding, or are they getting kicked right back across the border? You know, they're not being released from Border Patrol. No.
13: I know you very well. I know you've asked that question. Are you not getting an answer?
1: No, we don't know. We don't know what's going on with once they go through court, if they are, in fact, removed from the country, because that's not necessarily their order. They did their time. Yeah. They crossed the border illegally and they did their time. They paid their fine. They usually have a fine that they have to pay and they have to deal with that. But the reality is we don't know what's going on once they're passed down the line.
13: Yeah.
1: We believe that they're being removed, because that's what the administration is saying. So, but you don't always want to trust everything an administration says either. You know, that wouldn't make us very good journalists.
13: Right. And when you're a politician, everything's great. Everything that I've done is great. It's perfect. It's fantastic. It's great. And I do, of course, personally, I am for President Trump over President Biden on this and many topics. But no, I don't take anything he says as face value. That's why I have you on that, along with the fact that you're awesome. So let me ask you one last thing about Del Rio. We know it's a hot spot. You know that I know that it's a problem. Why isn't anybody fixing it? Why isn't the federal government and immigration services, whatever, DHS, going in, bolstering whatever's there, fixing the bridge, shutting it down? I mean, if I'm a cartel member, I'm thinking to myself, how dumb are they? We keep on sending them through Del Rio. Nobody's doing anything.
1: So they are trying to do some things right now. They are working on a wall structure, and they are going to be putting buoy barriers through the Rio Grande. That is the major smuggling hotspot, is the Rio Grande down here. You have to cross it. There's a river or a street called the Vega Verde Road. It's a dead-end road, I don't understand this. How are people still making it past agents on that road when it's a dead end? I don't get it. It must be during shift change. I don't know. But say 5 people cross and they get loaded up in a vehicle and Border Patrol has saturated that road. Why isn't that vehicle stopped? And if it is stopped, you know what I mean? Like, because we're getting bailouts in town. So they made it through there. We're getting people on trains. So they made it through there. How are they making it out of a dead end road with that many Border Patrol agents?
13: So no, I have no clue.
1: You know, it's. It's confusing to me. They do have resources down here. They haven't, from what I understand, pulled many resources here to go help Laredo. They have specific teams working on different shifts right now, trying to, like, targeting teams, trying to find these individuals, trying to kind of cut the head of the snake off and figure out who the facilitators are and who's behind this working with the cartel, instead of just going after the low-level smuggler or somebody who gets recruited off of Snapchat, right?
13: Right.
1: So they're trying to go after the big dog in the game. But again, like, they've got some problems down here. You're seeing still some pursuits and some issues. Eagle Pass, still seeing some issues. That's why some of these pursuits end up in Del Rio, is because they come straight down the highway from Eagle Pass to Del Rio before going upwards. And so we're seeing people load up in Eagle Pass and end up in Del Rio. We're seeing people load up in Del Rio and end up in town. And so there are some issues down at the southern border still. The border is not secure. You even heard in one of my recent interviews from the former chief, Jason Owens, who was basically removed because he was under Biden. And he wasn't removed because he towed Biden's line, but Trump didn't want anything attached to Biden. So,
13: right.
1: Unfortunately, and most agents like Jason Owens, and I believe him when he says, I don't feel confident telling the American people that the border is secure, because if it was, we would be able to interdict and respond to every threat. And he said, right now, I don't feel confident that we're doing that.
13: Wow.
1: And
13: it
1: so
13: is,
1: that's from a former chief. Yeah,
13: it's Ali Bradley. Ali Bradley TV over on all the social media. Great follow on all of them. She gives great news reports on X, and then over on Instagram, you get a little more insight into her life, which I think is wonderful. Let me ask you about Trendy Aragua and MS-13. Are they still here? Are they still they were taking over apartment complexes in Aurora, Colorado before. They're not doing that anymore. But what is the status of them? Have we rounded them up?
1: No, they're still out there. We still see ICE reporting on, a random Trendy Aragua member that they might find in New Jersey or Colorado or Washington State. MS-13, same thing. They've both been designated as terrorist organizations under Trump, but that doesn't seem to be running them out of town, if you will. So at last check, I can't remember exactly how many states they're present in, but it was 23, and that number jumped pretty substantially. I'll have to go back and look at my numbers and let you know what that one is. But I feel like it's in the 40s now that they're present in that many states, just about every state. It's almost safe to say that Trendy Aragua has been present. And so you've got the cartel present in all states. You got Trendy Aragua still out there causing problems. But you also have to understand, they had so much heat on them with those apartment complexes and with other issues and all of those things being busted. It kind of seems like they're taking the more quiet approach and kind of trying to fly under the radar a little bit more, because ICE is so prevalent right now in the interior, and because they are going after these kind of bigger extortion operations that are tied to these two terrorist organizations. And so they're still present, they're still operating, they're still being arrested, but I think that they're just trying to be a little bit more quiet and fly under the radar right now, Pags.
13: A lot of them got in without us even seeing them, and a lot of gotaways, a lot of people were handed asylum claims, and they could wait for a court date. How, in practice, are Trendy Aragua and MS-13 members mixing into communities? Is it obvious who they are, that they're possible gang members? Or are they getting into a community that might have a large Hispanic, population? They send their kids to school. They mix in as they're doing their nefarious deeds. Because in Colorado, they were really stupid. They were walking around with guns, and they were saying, we're taking over the apartment complex, as Aurora lied and said that they weren't doing that. What is their modus operandi now? Did they change it?
1: I think that they're doing what you said. I think that they're blending in. I think that they're able to operate within communities quietly. And I think that that's the way that they want it right now, because, again, they had so much heat on them when it came to the response from ICE and from DHS and those apartment complexes. But you have to remember, those apartment complexes were also a lot of illegal immigrants living inside of those apartment complexes.
13: Right.
1: So not a lot of people were kind of tattling on the situation. And so that could be the case now, is they could be operating in these Hispanic communities where there are people that are here illegally and no one's blowing the whistle on them because they're too scared for retaliation, or they're too scared to reach out to authorities because they're here illegally themselves and could possibly face deportation if they go, hey, by the way, I'm from Venezuela and I recognize these other guys from Venezuela.
13: Right. Gotcha.
1: That,
13: no, it makes a lot of sense.
1: Fare well for them. So it could just be that it's not being reported.
13: immigration correspondent, News Nation. Of course, she's the senior immigration correspondent. It's Allie Bradley. Allie, I know that you're not in New Jersey, and I want to end with this. I had a reporter on the other day from, his name is Whit Lyman, who is out there outside of Delaney Hall. And as I was interviewing him, I mentioned you because I said, I remember when Allie Bradley was in Minneapolis, they were pouring water on the road to try to have the car slide off the road because it was so cold out. It's now warm. It's now almost summer. New Jersey is not under a deep freeze. So what they're doing is they're breaking up wood, I guess, and they're throwing the wood on the road in the hopes of popping tires or harming the ice up, the ice vehicles. Can you compare and contrast what you saw with your own eyes, and then you brought it to us live from Minneapolis, to what you're seeing being reported out of Delaney Hall? Is it much of the same agitators? Is it much of the same MO?
1: It seems really, really eerily similar. I mean, you had the horse patrol out there. You had riot shields out there. The agitators were so aggressive that you had these massive clashes that were so similar to what we saw in Minnesota. But you've seen a curfew now put in place. You've seen a protest zone now put in place. And the difference is the governor is working with DHS on this one. They don't want the protests to spiral out of control like what we saw in Minneapolis. Might be a little bit too late because over the weekend there were 20 people arrested and we saw a lot of clashes. So it might be a little bit late to put the toothpaste back in the tube on that one because people have already seen the optics that are outside of Delaney Hall. But now things have quieted down quite substantially with those new things in place. Like I said, the perimeter is there about a half a mile away from the facility now where they've got the protest zone. They've got a curfew in place, and the governor is kind of working with law enforcement. And that's what Mark Wayne Mullen, the DHS secretary, said was the biggest thing that was kind of the best thing that he saw in Delaney Hall was that the state police were able to actually help with crowd control and were actually able to work with them. And he said, and that's when they saw people getting arrested from Portland. He said, we're seeing the same people from Portland come all the way to New Jersey, and they're well-equipped, he said, and they're also seeing Antifa flags all over in outside of Delaney Hall as well. So they believe that these are what they call outside agitators coming to cause problems in New Jersey as well. And we were doing a live report just yesterday with one of my colleagues, with Jessica Cartalia, and she turned around and asked one of the protesters, hey, do you know who Mark Wayne Mullen is? And they said, nope, don't know him. And they said, okay, what are you out here protesting? We'd rather not talk on camera.
13: Wow.
1: You know, and she said, I don't think a lot of people know what they're out here actually protesting at this juncture. That they don't even, the message is lost, you know.
13: If you're getting paid and you're told government bad or go to this facility, I'll give you $100 or $200. We've actually seen the ads where they're telling them, okay, go tomorrow. Don't go Thursday. Go the next day. Stand on this corner. So this is all very, very coordinated. In your reporting, I think you've told us that consistently. This is coordinated.
1: It's very orchestrated, you know, and they want the pepper balls. They want the tear gas. They want that because I've seen it. I saw a guy, I have it on camera, where he said, keep shooting us. The more you shoot us, the more we like it. And they do it for the Instagram, right? They want, it's like a badge of honor to get hit by something like that. And they're like, bring it on. We want this. Like, who would want that?
13: Right.
1: Unless you're instigating or you're trying to do it to show, look, Ma, look where I was on Thursday.
13: Yeah.
1: You know, I mean, that's the reality right now.
13: Is there any way for us to know, and last question, thanks for all the time today, Allie, we love having you on. Is there any way for us to know if these hunger strikes are real? Because, again, when I had Whit on the other day, he said he has actual reporting from inside that the snack bar is seeing record sales inside of that facility at Delaney Hall. So is this some narrative that some outside source says they're not eating and there's a hunger strike and they're not feeding them and the conditions are horrible, and then the protesters hold signs saying they're not eating, hunger strike, pop up, and it might not be happening at all inside? Is that possible?
1: I mean, there's a chance, right? DHS maintains that it's not happening. We've seen lawmakers go there and tour the facility that are right-wing lawmakers that say it's not happening. But I have not seen it with my own eyes. And you know how my reporting goes. I like to see it in order to be able to say what I know. So I don't really know what the reality is. And that's, again, going back to, we can't just take DHS's word, the Trump administration's word for everything, and say, oh, okay, it's not happening then. Because it could be. There could be something going on over there. But maybe they're being offered food and they just don't want the food.
13: Yeah.
1: I'm not sure, because we saw that under the bridge in Del Rio when the Haitian crisis happened.
13: Right.
1: They actually were getting served by Rudy's, the barbecue place, and they were throwing it on the ground. Because it was not up to their, I guess, what their level of food would be. It wasn't up
13: that's
1: to their
13: so
1: standard.
13: Stupid. That's so stupid. 15 to 17,000 people underneath the bridge, and they left a massive mess. Rudy's wasn't good enough for them? They got to be crazy. Yep. It doesn't make any sense. Allie, we appreciate the time. We appreciate the access. I'll leave you with this one thing, because maybe you'll be able to get in. Why don't you tell them in Delaney Hall that you'll go to New Jersey, you, Allie Bradley, and just let me in. Let me go see what the facility

0: questions. It would end all questions, 100%. I love that idea. Put live streams in. Allie, I got to go. You got to go. I appreciate you taking the time. Next time, you got to get out and walk and talk. You didn't do it this time, and I'm a little disappointed, but it's always great to have you. It's Allie Bradley.
1: You want to do the butterfly
0: tags? No, we're good today. I think that we've used up the time. Senior immigration correspondent, News Nation. Follow her everywhere at Allie Bradley TV. We're back after this. Stay right here.
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0: Appreciate Allie Bradley coming on. Get it done as she always does. 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And make sure you go check

0: Check her out on News Nation because she just does a great job. I just think that that's the right thing to do. Go right now and let reporters in, put a live stream in there. Why exactly would you shut anybody out from going and seeing what's actually going on? Because instead of getting the allegations and the complaints from the left and the stupid Antifa idiots showing up, why not just say, look, this is the inside. It's clean. You got medical. You got food. You got everything available that these people could possibly want. What's the question? If you don't let people inside, then they're free to speculate or they're free to lie and set a narrative that has even more idiots show up. One of the strongest things that jumped out at me during that conversation was the fact that so many people that are there don't have any idea who Mark Wayne Mullen is. They don't have any idea what the DHS is. They have no idea exactly what's going on inside. They just know that they're there. But why are you protesting? I'd rather not say on camera. All right, tell me off camera. They had nothing to say there either. A whole lot of stupid going on. And then the left in the Senate and in the House and in the New Jersey government can all lie and act like, well, what they're saying is true. That is Sam Gotta Go. That is Polo. I'm Joe. We're back tomorrow, same time, same place. See you then. Bye.
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5: It's time for your Walla Walla Valley weather update. Tonight you'll see an increase in cloud cover with light and variable winds averaging around 5 to 7 miles an hour with temperatures settling into the low 50s. Tomorrow the skies will start mostly cloudy but gradually becoming mostly clear with winds picking up to average around 6 to 14 miles an hour with gusts as high as 22 miles an hour and temperature highs near 80 degrees. To get news notifications and to stream KTEL and all of Elkhorn Media Group stations, download the Elkhorn mobile app.
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8: An attack averted. I'm Lisa Lacerra, Fox News. The U.S. military says it successfully defeated attempted attacks by Iran across the Middle East.
9: U.S. Central Command says Iran launched several ballistic missiles toward regional neighbors. However, all failed to hit their intended targets, explaining two Iranian missiles fired at Kuwait fell short or broke apart en route, and three missiles launched at Bahrain were immediately intercepted. U.S. forces also shot down three one-way attack drones launched by Iran towards civilian mariners that were rightfully transitioning regional waters. The agency goes on to say it conducted self-defense strikes on an Iranian military ground control station on Kashim Island, noting no U.S. personnel were harmed, and forces remain vigilant and ready to defend against unwarranted Iranian aggression during the ongoing ceasefire.
8: Fox's Kristen Goodwin. This comes as President Trump says talks with Iran continue. A handful of states holding primaries tonight. In California, people are casting votes for governor, Well, there's a primary battle for mayor of Los Angeles.
10: Democratic incumbent Karen Bass is fighting to keep her job, pushing back on claims that California's largest city has deteriorated under her watch. She's locked in a tight race with former reality TV star Spencer Pratt, who has gained popularity and outraised Bass in a last-minute push.
8: Fox's Jonathan Hunt in New Jersey, where polls closed about an hour ago. Democrat Rebecca Bennett has won the Democratic primary in the 7th Congressional District. She'll face Republican Tom Kaine Jr. in November. Kaine has missed numerous House votes due to an undisclosed illness. He released a statement today saying he would be back to work soon. President Trump has tapped Federal Housing Finance Director Bill Pulte as the Acting Director of National Intelligence, replacing Tulsi Gabbard, who resigned last month after her husband's cancer diagnosis. America is listening to Fox News.

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1: No plan? Don't matter none. 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
6: Kenya's president defends U.S. plans to build an Ebola quarantine center in the country after deadly protests.
7: Two people died yesterday at a protest against the U.S. proposed Ebola quarantine center that's due to be set up at a military base in Kenya. But Kenyan President William Ruto says it's part of a long-running relationship with Washington. The facility at Laikipia Air Base will host American citizens who've been exposed to the virus. The Democratic Republic of Congo and Uganda are battling the rare Bundibugyo strain of Ebola. The outbreak has so far killed 48 people and been declared an international public health emergency by the WHO. Jonathan Savage, Fox News.
6: A British couple jailed in Iran on allegations of spying has lost an appeal. Craig and Lindsay Foreman were detained in January 2025 while on an around-the-world motorcycle trip and sentenced in February to 10 years in prison. Britain's Foreign Office called the couple's imprisonment unjustified and appalling. The country has warned British Iranian citizens to not enter Iran because the country has a history of detaining foreigners. President Trump says he's accepted the invitation from White House Correspondents Association President Weijia Zhang to attend the rescheduled White House Correspondents Dinner July 24th at the Waldorf Astoria.
8: Zhang wrote to members, when gunfire interrupted this year's event, it further clarified the WHCA's mission to advocate for the freedoms that are protected in the First Amendment. We will not allow an act of violence to have the last word. Now, this new venue holds considerably fewer seated guests than the Hilton, so the redo dinner is going to be a lot more intimate than our regular annual event.
6: Fox's Jackie Heinrich at the White House. The dinner came to an abrupt end in April after a man later identified as Cole Allen opened fire outside the ballroom. He's been charged with one count of attempting to assassinate the president and other offenses. I'm Lee Silasera. This is Fox News.
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12: I think we just need to send a bunch of Southern women with flip-flops over there and make them all go cut their own switches. Jiminy Christmas. If you send a bunch of Nanas and Gigi's over there and Mimi's, holy crow. Why do people give the suburbs so much nonsense? Because they're amazing. There's grocery stores everywhere, and they're not like the grocery stores that are in the city that only sell like wine and cheese for single cat ladies.
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14: To stop shooting at Israel and its soldiers. Likewise, Israel agreed to stop shooting at them. Let's see how long that lasts. Hopefully, it will be for eternity. Axios reports the call between Trump and Netanyahu was tense. This is a piece of the outlet posting yesterday, quote, summarizing Trump's remarks to Netanyahu, the U.S. official said, You're effing crazy. You'd be in prison if it weren't for me. I'm saving your A. Everybody hates you now. Everybody hates Israel because of this. A second source briefed on the call said Trump was, quote, pissed, and at one point yelled at Netanyahu, what the F are you doing? Now, at this moment, Israeli troops remain in southern Lebanon. Overnight, there were a few sirens across northern Israel from Hezbollah rocket and drone attacks, as well as a small number of Israeli strikes in Lebanon. Civilians in the Lebanese capital of Beirut are breathing a sigh of relief following evacuation orders that were issued by the Israeli military on Monday.
11: We were certainly happy about U.S. President Trump's intervention. We were glad that a ceasefire was reached and that people got some relief from the displacement, suffering, and difficult conditions they have been living through. It's truly heartbreaking. We are a people. We are human beings. We are not enemies of anyone, and we do not want war. We were very happy when we heard that Trump had become involved in the issue.
14: More than 3,400 people have been killed in Lebanon since the war restarted again earlier this year. We do know talks are taking place this week between the Lebanese and Israeli governments aimed at reaching a deal to normalize ties and disarm Hezbollah.
15: So this is how it starts, and I want to set this up for you guys. I wrote about this last night, so if you are a subscriber, you have all of this. I mean, you know, some the latest developments, because this is the story that broke yesterday. And I say story, I use that very loosely. And I use it loosely because, you know, when you talk about stories, you talk about things that are properly sourced, things that usually end up being true, right? So the story is that Trump was on the phone with Netanyahu and was all, whoa, you're blanking crazy. How are you doing? What is the matter with you? You'd be in prison if it wasn't for me, and a bunch of other goofy nonsense. And so the problem is that, like, who said it? Like, who is the source, right? What do you mean? What's the source for this? Secondly, the other issue is that the guys who wrote this story, they do this like every couple of months. They're notorious for doing this every couple of months. If you, I for those who are over at Substack, I actually linked the, well, I had a screenshot of one of their previous headlines on this, because this is what they do every single time. It's the latest in the whole Trump and Netanyahu are breaking up saga. And they did this, oh, Trump and all the headlines that you've ever heard, Trump and Netanyahu argued, or Trump and, it's all from the same guy. It's like, this is the only stuff that he writes, right? It's the only, it's like, it's like the only type of story that he writes. And so I don't really take it very seriously, because all of the other stuff that he's written, nothing ever came of it. And if it wasn't disproven, then nothing ever came of it. So I have a hard time. When the hell did we start believing every single syllable that came out of the legacy press? I know that Podcastistan are a bunch of talentless cable rejects, desperate whores that would love nothing more than to believe all of this, because it goes along with their narrative, right? That's their whole narrative. But the truth is that nothing literally ever happened with all of the other headlines that they had from this. So I don't take it seriously. I don't take any of this seriously. Do you take it seriously? I don't. Welcome to the radio program. Dana Lash with you. So much to get into, because we also have the latest in with the Grand Platners. Oh my gosh, the Demreich. What do I call Demreich? I mean, they're all the left. The right and left Reich. How is that accurate? I'm confusing myself. The right and left Reich. I don't know. Thoughts, Kane? Any suggestions? We're gonna have to have Chat Naaman or something like that.
16: It's trying to make sense of absurdity, and it's a futile attempt.
15: It is. It is very futile. So this, the latest with this, again, if you are, get the Substack over at Chapter and Verse. Trump had said, I had a conversation with Bibi Netanyahu today, asking him to not go on a major raid in Beirut, Lebanon. He turned his troops around. Thank you, Bibi. Blah, blah, blah. I talked to Hezbollah. They agreed to stop shooting at Israel. So, like I said, every couple of months, Axios runs this, you know, Donald Trump and Benjamin Netanyahu, they're breaking up. Oh my gosh. Whoa. And The headlines are never true. None of it's ever true. It all comes from the same dippy leftist reporters, and it fuels a couple of news cycles. But all it is they just, it gives, you know, the podcast to stand pod people like a little bit more fodder for their, it's to Jews fever dream. So the one that they had, the last one, he's a madman. Trump's team frets about Netanyahu after Syria strikes. He's a madman. I mean, it's always literally like the same headlines over and over again. And it takes two people to write this nonsense, by the way. But it's all the same stuff. And so Trump also asked him what the expletive he's doing over the Lebanon bombing. You're crazy. You'd be in prison if it wasn't for me. I'm saving your A-double snakes. Everybody hates, you know, everybody hates Israel because of this. I don't believe any of that. I don't believe a singular syllable. Trump needs to, would actually have to come out and be like, no, I literally typed this with my giant hands on my phone. He would literally have to come out and say that, because I don't believe that's not even doesn't even sound like how he talks. I linked to you the archive story in Substack because I'm not doing this stupid free paywall. That's dumb. I'm not doing paywall for stupid propaganda. So here's let's rewind for a minute. Why are we in this position? Because Hezbollah, who are a group of inbred goat fornicators who live in southern Lebanon. Here's the basic geography. You have Israel. You have on one side, you know, you've got the Mediterranean to the north. You have Lebanon to the south. You have Egypt. And so Hezbollah, excuse me, that's the group of Iranian regime terror toadies to the north, right? Lebanon's government doesn't even like them. Lebanon is a very sectarian type government. So it's like the United Colors of Benetton. They've got Christians, they've got Druze, they've got Jews, they've got probably Zoroastrians, Arabs, they've got everybody up there, right? It's a grab bag of Middle Eastern religiosity. And so Hezbollah, they are basically like mercenaries for hire from the potentially debt from Stumpy Khamenei. You guys remember Stumpy Khamenei, right? Stumpy Khamenei is the potentially dead, burnt, one-legged, gay, super Sharia priest for Iran's Shia Islam. He is all those things, potentially dead, also being one of them. I mean, he's, you know, very likely dead. I don't know. Or maybe he's not. I don't know. Who knows? He's probably getting his 100 male virgins in heaven. Their heaven, anyway. So Hezbollah, being that they are remedial products of incest, cannot stop themselves from relentlessly bombing their neighbor to the south. And so whenever they do that, Israel responds to wipe out their munitions and hopefully kill some terrorists on top of it, right? So the potentially dead, burnt, one-legged super priest and his equally crusty Shia toadies, they are super upset. Whenever this happens, they're not pupset because Hezbollah fired rockets indiscriminately. They're pupset because Hezbollah was fired upon in return in defense, self-defense by Israel. So, and that's just unacceptable because everybody knows that good neighbors allow their Stone Age barbaric squatters that live next door to bomb the ever-loving hell out of them and kill everyone in their family because that's just good hospitality, guys. That's good hospitality. And so the negotiation even to get to the stupid ceasefire negotiation, yeah, the negotiation to get to the negotiation, it's being bait and switched with Lebanon's inclusion. So, and I've written about this endlessly. So how did Lebanon get involved in this? Well, let's walk back. Let's go over to the old weasels in Pakistan who inserted themselves at no one's invitation into the negotiations, right? And we all know why they did that. If there's one thing that Pakistan is really known for, beyond their amazing contributions to architecture, oh, I'm sorry, Candistan's architecture, science and technology, it's their harboring of terrorists like Osama bin Laden and also the art of negotiation, which I'm completely kidding. Only the bin Laden one's true, right? So they have no amazing contributions to anything else. So Pakistan, at Iran's behest, they snuck in this reference to Hezbollah in a statement that Iran released that the United States did not see, the United States had no part in crafting. And they stated that Lebanon was also party to the ceasefire. Lebanon was like Whiskey Tango Foxtrot. What are you talking about? Lebanon's own leadership was like, that ain't true. Because they hate Hezbollah, too. They're like that. They disputed this publicly, as did the White House. But that did not stop the made-up narrative. Pakistan caused problems on purpose. And they included Lebanon because that's where Hezbollah is headquartered. And they wanted Hezbollah to be able to fire at Israel. But they didn't want Israel. They don't want Israel to be able to return fire, right? They wanted to make it seem like Israel was firing at Lebanon specifically and not Hezbollah. They were trying to make it like Israel's just bombing specifically children and dogs, puppies, kittens in Lebanon. So everybody hates Hezbollah except Stumpy Khamenei, who may be dead and is burnt, one-legged, and super gay. So just a quick sidebar, too. I'm sure that if your neighbor started firing rockets indiscriminately into your property, I'm sure you would do something to stop them, too. Or, I don't know, maybe you just don't believe in the right of self-defense. Would you stop people if they were bombing your property? Yes, I think everybody would. Except this changes because we turned Arabs into a protected class. So Islamists can do whatever the hell they want. But oh my goodness, if you do something to Islamists in return, that's a big bad no-no. And you're going to make that potentially super gay, dead, possibly burnt, one-legged Khamenei over there. You're going to make him super pup that, right? He's going to like really be pinky out upset with you. So the decimated military leadership that Iran has, and again, it's dead or maybe living, burnt, one-legged gay super Shia imam, they're left with using these ragamuffin groups like the Houthis out in the Red Sea, which are basically an outfit from Star Wars. They're the ones who walk in single file to hide their numbers. And they continue their terror campaign. They want to exert maximum pressure on opponents who are much bigger, much more prepared, by the way, and have a greater capability of ending their entire existence. But they're told no by flaccid Eurotrash who can't protect their own women and children from being raped Islamist conveyor belt style in their own hometowns. So the whole entire reason this after school special persists, ladies and gentlemen, is because entitled countries that subsist on fumes and tourists who traipse around their crumbling architecture during summer vacation, whose defense is entirely underwritten by the United States of America, would rather protect the aggressor than speak one syllable of defense for the oppressed, the real oppressed. And I'm not talking about the colonizers that were expelled from Jordan, whose made-up ancestry is entirely predicated upon a punitive renaming authored by a long-dead Roman emperor, right? So Iran wants to run out the clock all the way till midterms this fall. It's a quasi-war of attrition. I said this yesterday. The goal is to wear down support for the United States in the court of public opinion. And they're leveraging the brain trust and dopey podcast to stand as another pressure point to influence people's perception. So here's the bottom line. You either believe in the right of self-defense or you don't. There is no gray area here. So we got a lot more to get into because we got to talk about the left's Nazi. We got to get into this trans ruling from an appeals court. Wait until you hear about this. All kinds of stuff that we have to hit still. We got headlines on the way. Our partners that help bring you the program. It is the folks over at Bernegun. 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
18: The big party for America's 250th birthday is just ahead, and that means fireworks, which can sound like a battlefield to pets, and you may have to deal with a 4th of July furry freakout, but you can do things to calm them down.
19: You might want to play with them a little bit more so that you're tiring them out, just like you do with a little kid. Wear them out.
18: Dr. Michael Bailey of the American Veterinary Medical Association.
19: Get them a new toy, because maybe playing with the new toy is enough to take their mind off of what's going on for the next half an hour or so.
18: You can also try wrapping them in a thunder shirt or drown out the fireworks with some music. And Dr. Bailey says make sure your pets are microchipped in case they run away to get away from the noise.
19: They'll be able to be found. And make sure that the contact information connected with that chip is up to date.
18: Take pause. Joel Nadeau, Fox News.
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26: And now, all of the news you would probably miss. It's time for Dana's Quick Five.
15: Well, hello there, fellow kids. So Jimmy Kimmel says he felt defeated by Stephen Colbert's cancellation and says late night TV is not dying of natural causes. We're being poisoned. Poisoned by horrible comedians who actually are really bad at jokes. And they're just vengeful, bitter, miserable little people that nobody likes. They're not funny. Nobody likes them. No one thinks they're funny.
16: Natural causes. It was natural causes.
15: I mean, natural in that they suck out loud. Yeah, that's it. The FBI director's girlfriend sues Little Miz Now. And accuses the cable network of a false portrayal. I hate their network name so bad that I can't even get into the story. Miz Now. That's the stupidest thing I've ever heard.
16: I just call it M. Snow.
15: I would buy that. If I was a billionaire, I'd buy that company just to tie up whoever renamed them and drag them behind the back of a vehicle down Fifth Avenue. I think I would. I'm just asking questions. Let's see. Whey protein is running out because food companies are putting it into everything. I mean, or you could eat like animals, which are made of meat. And if God didn't want us to eat them, he wouldn't have given them to us to eat in the Bible. And they also wouldn't have been made of meat. But protein is running out. Food companies are putting it into absolutely everything. Big food. There's always big. Now we got big protein. You got protein in chips, protein in waffles, protein in lattes. People want the protein. And now they've had, like, for instance, a company, Hello Amino, they ran out of whey protein. And it's based in Canada, so probably no one wants it anyway. They said that it dried out the company's baked goods because of the processing methods and Yeah, well, because you're just shoving stuff into things and thinking it's going to turn out the same way. And King Tut's, there's alien glass in his tomb. We're going to talk about that next headline segment. But in the meantime, we got to talk about patriotism and trans. Yay! Have you heard of Native Path Collagen and its amazing uses for bone support? 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Calcium alone is not enough. Your body actually needs collagen to use that calcium to anchor it into your bones where it belongs. That's the protein responsible for keeping your bones strong and your joints moving and your skin from giving everything away. 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
4: Fox News, I'm Tom Rigotti. California primary voters are deciding who will advance in the race to be the state's next governor. Fox's Jonathan Hunt has more on the Democratic frontrunners.
5: Javier Becerra leapfrogged his opponents in recent weeks following the collapse of former Congressman Eric Swalwell's campaign. Becerra is fighting off allegations of ties to big oil and corporations, as well as a strong challenge from another Democrat, free-spending billionaire Tom Steyer.
4: Steve Hilton is the top Republican. The top two vote-getters will appear on the November ballot, regardless of party. A Florida inmate is put to death nearly three decades after killing a baby.
17: Andrew Richard Lucard was executed for the 1997 killing of his girlfriend's infant daughter, Gabrielle Henshaw. After murdering the five-month-old, he threw the body into a pond.
4: That's Fox's Tom Graham. 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
27: 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It's time for your Walla Walla Valley weather update. Tonight you'll see an increase in cloud cover with light and variable winds averaging around 5 to 7 miles an hour with temperatures settling into the low 50s. Tomorrow the skies will start mostly cloudy but gradually becoming mostly clear with winds picking up to average around 6 to 14 miles an hour with gusts as high as 22 miles an hour and temperature highs near 80 degrees. To get news notifications and to stream KTEL and all of Elkhorn Media Group stations, download the Elkhorn mobile app.
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15: Welcome back to the program. Dana Lash with you. We're at the bottom now of this glorious first hour. I almost wanted to say second, and I have no idea why, but here we are. So we were diving into that phone call that Axios was insisting took place, and it sounds totally believable, right? The only part that I questioned was when Trump said no cap. And I'm like, would he really say that, though? And then he was like, dead ass, BB. And I'm like, I don't know. That's...
13: That was in the transcript?
15: Yeah, you didn't see that part because that was, you have to turn it over. Oh. It's printed on the other side.
13: I didn't do that.
15: You know, that's just a common thing. You know, nobody prints on both sides of the paper because they just think it's like gauche. So, you know, they think it's bougier to have like multiple. Anyway.
13: No cap?
15: Yeah, no cap for real, yo. So, I mean, you can believe it if you want to. I just have a big problem with believing anything that I read in the legacy press, like at all. And specifically things that come from certain journalists because they're just full of it. I just don't believe them and I can't help it. You're not going to make me. So people are like, is this the summary or is that like an actual quote? Apparently it's supposed to be like a summary of the content of the call. if you want to believe that. And everybody's making a big deal about it while Podcastistan all just happened simultaneously to be going to Russia all at the same time. But that's okay. So, and it had to do with Iran threatening to abandon negotiations because Israel hit Hezbollah, and Hezbollah is squatting in southern Lebanon. Now, my response to Iran would be, get your burnt, one-legged gay Shia imam and have him deal with Hezbollah and make Hezbollah stop firing rockets at people. Or, no cap, we're going to go and drag out everybody by the hair on their head, and we're just going to, like, Vlad Dracul them in the public square. Your choice. That would have been my response. Actually, wouldn't have even gotten that far, because this would have been over forever ago. But that's the thing. So they're upset. Iran needs Hezbollah to keep attacking Israel. And that's the whole reason why they are insisting that Lebanon be included in all of this. And Lebanon's like, we are not part of this. And we also don't like Hezbollah. So the I just question this whole story, because it's like the latest installment in a series of these stories. Now, the Israelis deny that the call got that profane, but they said the conversation was tense, and it was not one call, it was two. And apparently there was some objection over the way that the first conversation was being portrayed. So this, pulling this up, a couple of different reports, they said it was two calls that took place between them on Monday night. One at 7 p.m. and then one close to midnight, which was the tense one, the more tense one, rather. Apparently, POTUS wrote on Truth Social after the first call that the IDF would not attack Beirut and Israel and Hezbollah would refrain from attacking each other. Hezbollah is never going to do that. Netanyahu said that he would carry out his previous plans to strike Beirut if Hezbollah did not stop attacking Israel. That's totally understandable, right? If your neighbor keeps shooting rockets into your property, you're going to tell them to stop or you're going to do something, correct? Right. No thinking person is going to say otherwise. So then the second phone call was about the mutual complaints by both leaders regarding the respective readouts of the first call. So Israel was objecting to the readout from the first call, the way that the first call was characterized. And apparently Netanyahu was frustrated that Trump's post implied that Israel had ceased fire on every front. But they said that there was never any profanity and there was never anybody being personally attacked or talking about going to prison, which I would agree with. The way that it was stated does not sound like how Trump would talk. And we all know how Trump talks, right? You can tell when it's him. It's pretty obvious. And so they said that the conversation ended with understandings, according to which Israel would refrain from carrying out the postponed strike in Beirut, provided that it is not attacked within its own territory. That makes all the sense in the world. So basically it sounds like the official that was the implied accusation, I should say, seems more like the official, the U.S. official was being a little partisan and not really just straight transcription, if that makes sense. And I think that the way that you read the Axios piece, it's kind of difficult for the Podcastistan people to deal with it, because their whole argument is that Israel controls the United States, which is literally one of the stupidest, most low IQ arguments I've ever heard in my ever loving life. And that's why the story is even more problematic for those people, because clearly the U.S. is the one calling the shots from this readout. Now, here's where, Kane, can I borrow a piece of tinfoil?
14: Sure.
15: So here's where I start looking at it in a kind of a different light. Is that the point, though? Because they have a good alliance, U.S. and Israel. Could it be to help the negotiations that it looks like Israel's under control by the United States and the United States is really like, there's a lot of things at play here. You have to realize the subterfuge that goes on. While everyone's reading the top headline, nobody's reading between the lines. So Trump posted to Truth Social, I read that as we started the show. I had a conversation with Bibi Netanyahu asking him not to go into Beirut. He turned his troops around. So that was just a couple of hours after his first call with Netanyahu. And he credited Netanyahu with ceasing fire, and he credited Netanyahu for Hezbollah agreeing to it. And then it didn't last very long because Hezbollah just fired two more rockets after that. Hezbollah fired two more rockets in Western Galilee, and there were no injuries in either incident. So Israel responded. So this is what Hamas does. This is what Hezbollah does. They have zero. There's never any attempt to negotiate anything in good faith. So they say, sure, we'll cease. And then they fire rockets. And then when Israel responds, they act like Israel's the one that breached the ceasefire, which has never been the case in the entire history of this area. So I'm just curious, who's leaking to this in the White House? Someone in the White House is leaking this stuff out. Who is it? Because it's compromising national security. I volunteer to take care of the person who's leaking. Just put him in a room with me for a little bit. Be wonderful. It's my birthday next year, you know. Christmas is coming up in 6 months. What?
14: You said it's my birthday next year.
15: Oh, yeah. Well, like later this year.
14: Yeah.
15: Sorry. Christmas is coming up in 6 months. It would be an amazing gift to me if we could allow this for this to happen. So you can't believe everything that you see on this. You cannot believe everything that you read on this. This is what's so, this is what's so asinine. Okay, I got to switch it up because do you feel comfortable? Let me ask you this question. It's kind of a weird one. Roll with me. Do you feel comfortable flying in an airplane if the airline doesn't know the difference between men and women? So think about this. If the airline does not know the difference between men and women, do you think that they can properly fly a plane? Because knowing the difference between men or women is pretty easy. So Delta Airlines is referring to mothers and fathers in their career benefits policy as, quote, birthing parents and non-birthing parents. So here's benefits and perks to help keep you climbing. And then it says, 10 paid holidays per calendar year. Birthing parents are eligible for 12 weeks of paid maternity parental leave. Non-birthing parents are eligible for 2 weeks of paid parental leave. What? Why don't you just say men and women? Mothers and fathers. The people that are, so I have people who say that were in the comments of the Delta thing saying, well, you know, if you physically give birth, you need time to heal, which you don't need. You know, if you're, you know, like fathers don't need as much time. Are you really that stupid? I'm sorry. I'm not sorry, actually. That's really stupid. You should be apologizing to me because it's so dumb. What? They also, by the way, aren't they like the big supporters of like the trans stuff too over at Delta? I don't know. I'm just trying to figure out how in the world that's confusing to them. Why do you have to use the stupid progressive language? Why do you have to use the Lewis Carroll made up language of the modern era? It's like the Jabberwocky, but with this stuff. Well, if you're a birthing person, birthing parents, you mean like moms or dads. Why is that word so offensive? Where are all of the crusty old feminists, those people that have shriveled up to desiccated skin tag level, like the Gloria Steinems of the world? These women that prostituted themselves on the back of a movement they just fomented as a way to act, to create division in the American family so they can make a buck off it. Where are these dumb broads at to speak up? You're literally erasing motherhood. Men can't do that. Women can. And now women aren't allowed to claim it because a man who wants to pretend to be a woman is going to get upset over it. Where are the Linda Hirschmans? Where are these dumb bitches that went out here and made a cottage industry and snowed a generation of women into believing this claptrap? Where are these broads at now? You're erasing women. If the word mother offends you, choke to death. I don't care. We're not going to ask men. Do you realize how unbelievably sexist this is? How many times do I have to tell people? Feminists are created by progressive men. Progressive men who have no worthiness, who have no idea how to treat women, who look at women as things to be erased like this, who demand to be on our sports teams, who demand a change in our locker rooms. I told you the story of a family member of mine at a high school in Missouri who was told by the school administration that they had to change. This was like 4 years ago. They had to change in a bathroom with an 18-year-old male who was 6'2". Wanted to change in the girls' locker room. They made a big deal out of it. It was all on the news in St. Louis. All the girls were changing in the hallway bathroom because they were, that is a, it's vulnerable when you're in a room of girls. Golly, can you imagine being in a room with an 18-year-old boy who's a legal adult at that point and he's in a room with girls who are minors who are changing? Did anyone at that, and it was a school district in Jefferson County, did any of the genius brain trust at that school stop for a second and realize the legal liability they were assuming just from that scenario alone? This is the stuff I'm talking about. Not a single damn feminist. Any other time, if you took this back in the 60s, these women would have been out in the streets. But they made their money off of all of these other women. So now, what, Gloria Steinem's got a mansion in, like, what is it? It's like one of the toniest parts of Manhattan. Doesn't she have a place out in Montecito, too? She afforded two mansions on that grift. Where are they at now for women? Nowhere. This stuff, it just makes me not want to do any business with you at all whatsoever. I don't want to flight Delta. If you can't figure this out, how the hell are you going to sit here and read flight instruments? How are you going to fly a plane if you can't figure out something this simple? Goodness. So coming up, we've got it's rainbow all the things. I have a piece that's going to be coming out in the Washington Times where it's rainbow overload. The pride, everything. Did you see all the sports teams doing the lamb's blood on the door? By claiming that, oh, it's Pride Month, like everybody has to get in on it. There was a golf, like some random golf club, like a country club, not like an actual like golf club manufacturer, that posted about it. Baseball teams posted about it. Major League Baseball posted about it. Then you have all of the companies that are repackaging all of their stuff. Let's not forget Listerine literally had like the Pride mouthwash. There was the, do you know Vaseline, the like their lip balm? They had a gay pride lip balm. Why? Marks and Spencer had a sandwich, literally a gay sandwich. Lettuce, guacamole, bacon, and tomato, LGBT. I kid you not.
16: Okay.
15: Do they, like, check to see if you're straight before allowing you to purchase this? You're gay, prove it. Blow that guy. I mean, seriously. Well, I mean, that's how stupid this is. So we're going to talk about all of this coming up. We're also going to get into Days of These United States, and we have some really good guests today as we move. 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
1: So this is what, if you're watching on the simulcast, you're watching some dudes coming out of a, literally a street. They are coming out of the sewer through the manhole in New York City. This was in Brooklyn a few nights ago, and they were carrying tools and gear. And my first thought,

0: was Teenage Mutant Ninja Turtles. First thought, no cap. I'm going to make that word just die, that phrase die. And I'm, the other thing, the cars are just like there. They're just sitting there like, what did we just witness? They come out with gear and there's more of them still coming out. This guy almost get, and that guy got, almost got his shovel ran over by the car.
1: Look at that. Shovel.
0: He's got a shovel out. Now, I've got questions. None of them have like high-vis stuff on. They don't have any gear on. Is this like, I don't, and it's like a clown car of sewer systems. One guy's got a headlamp on, gets out. I mean, how many more dudes are coming out of here? Ghostbusters, there's another one. Ghostbusters? Is this Ghostbusters? This is like if you step on a spider and it's pregnant and all the babies come running out. This is the same thing. That was a really disgusting visual, but there you have it.
1: All I know is I feel like extra tunnels are being dug under the city.
0: Is it Ghostbusters?
1: I have no idea.
0: Are they Teenage Mutant Ninja Turtles with other shells?
1: I think all of those explanations are way more innocuous.
0: Are they terrorists? Are they drug cartels? Are they illegal aliens? Where'd they come from? Why don't we know who they are? Because this happens, and the police are like, we don't know what's happening. But, oh, my gosh, if you sell a loose cigarette on the street in New York, they're going to send, like, 10 guys to come and beat you to death on the sidewalk in broad daylight. You don't even go to jail. Go right to the morgue. Go to the morgue right away. Second hour on the way. Stick with us.
2: It's time for your Walla Walla Valley weather update. Tonight you'll see an increase in cloud cover with light and variable winds averaging around 5 to 7 miles an hour with temperatures settling into the low 50s. Tomorrow the skies will start mostly cloudy but gradually becoming mostly clear with winds picking up to average around 6 to 14 miles an hour with gusts as high as 22 miles an hour and temperature highs near 80 degrees. To get news notifications and to stream KTEL and all of Elkhorn Media Group stations, download the Elkhorn mobile app.
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5: Primary night in six states. I'm Lisa Lacerra, Fox News. Polls remain open for about another hour in California. In Los Angeles, a Republican is hoping to become the next mayor.
6: Spencer Pratt has caught fire here, if you'll excuse the expression, because he has focused on issues such as those devastating wildfires that tore apart the Pacific Palisades and Altadena back in January 2025. He's also focused on the homelessness crisis here in L.A. and has promised he will fix that. His critics would say he's been long on promises and very light on the detail of how he would fix those problems he talks about. But he says, and a lot of people agree with him, that Mayor Karen Bass has done very little to fix L.A.'s problems.
5: Fox's Jonathan Hunt in Los Angeles. California's also casting votes for governor. In Iowa, Congresswoman Ashley Hinson, who was endorsed by President Trump, has won the state's Republican primary for U.S. Senate. That's for the seat that's currently held by Senator Joni Ernst, who is retiring. The Supreme Court allowing Alabama to use a congressional map favoring Republicans in this year's elections, blocking a lower court ruling that the redistricting plan intentionally discriminates against black people. A prediction market has reported former Congressman George Santos to federal prosecutors after he boasted that he would be going to the State of the Union address, then bet against his own attendance. That's according to the Associated Press. The U.S. military says it stopped several attacks by Iran against targets across the Middle East. This coming hours after Secretary of State Marco Rubio told a Senate panel he believes Iran is willing to negotiate with the U.S. on its nuclear program.
7: Any sanctions relief is condition-based, which means it has to be in return for the reason why those sanctions were put in place in the first place, which is their nuclear program.
5: America is listening to Fox News.
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5: Health officials in northwestern Arizona say a person has died from hantavirus.
11: Health officials in Mojave County say they do not know how a resident in the Kingman area caught the virus, and they are not ruling out local transmission. The Mojave County resident ill with hantavirus pulmonary died from the illness. The case is related to the Sinombre strain of the virus, which is not known to spread from person to person, say officials, who add it is carried primarily by deer mice. They also say it's not related to the deadly Andes virus outbreak last month in South America on that cruise ship that received national media attention. CJ Papa, Fox News.
5: A judge says a House panel can step in after former President Biden filed a lawsuit against the Justice Department over access to audio files related to his handling of classified documents.
12: Former President Biden is hoping to block the DOJ from getting about 70 hours of conversations with an author who collaborated with Biden on a memoir. The Heritage Foundation filed a Freedom of Information Act request, believing the audio contained evidence of Biden's alleged mishandling of classified materials. Biden has said he never shared anything confidential with the author. In the meantime, a federal judge is letting the House Judiciary Committee intervene, saying the committee has legal standing. Former President Biden argues the committee has no legislative purpose for being involved.
5: Fox's Grinnell Scott. The judge expects more legal briefs next week. President Trump has signed a new executive order establishing a framework for the federal government to vet the national security risks from the most advanced AI systems for up to a month before their public release. The order says the government will be able to work with trusted partners to promote secure innovation and strengthen the cybersecurity of critical infrastructure. He signed a separate AI executive order last month. I'm Lee Silasera. This is Fox News.
13: Celebrating America's 250th birthday. It's the great American pastime, and there's nothing more exciting in baseball than a home run. But home runs were not a big deal until 1927, when New York Yankee Babe Ruth set the all-time record for the most home runs in a single season with 60.
14: When you get a fastball and you hit it squarely, it'll go much further than a slow ball. You don't have to fringe your own power.
13: That record stood for 34 years until Roger Maris hit 61 home runs in one single season. All records are meant to be broken, and the most home runs during an MLB season now stands at 73.
15: Barnes hits one. Deep to right field. Look at him, the coming throw. Barnes has number 73.
13: Thanks to Barry Bonds' superhuman batting for the San Francisco Giants in 2001.
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0: Congo. 321 cases, 166 more cases are suspected, 49 confirmed deaths. They're calling this one of the most deadliest outbreaks of Ebola. To talk about it is a woman who is well known. She has appeared in the Netflix documentary Pandemic, How to Prevent an Outbreak. She is also an infectious disease epidemiologist at the Harvard Balfour Center. Saira Madad, Dr. Saira Madad, welcome to America at Night. Thanks for joining us.
1: Thanks for having me on.
0: Let's first talk about the conditions in the Congo and the cultural issues when it comes to all of this, because one of the hardest things, it seems, in treating this is a number of things going on in the Congo, and that is the lack of trust with the citizens and the government. Talk about that for a moment.
1: Yeah, absolutely. Well, I'll first start off by sharing that, you know, the Ebola outbreak remains quite serious. We're starting to get a bit of a clearer picture. You know, today the World Health Organization shared some great insights and lowered the case count because the suspected cases, which were a large number as testing continues, were found to not necessarily have Ebola, but malaria, typhoid, and other infectious diseases that's more endemic and prevalent in that area. So that's a bit of a good news, but this is not a victory lap. There's still a lot that has to be done, and there's multiple epicenters. And so what's complicating and challenging in this current outbreak is that there's first a lot of cross-border spread. There's lots of healthcare worker infections, which is extremely unfortunate and a huge red flag to many of us. And it's also happening in a conflict affected region where you also have a humanitarian crisis unfolding among so many other complexities. You mentioned, you know, and we'll talk about some of the traditional burial risks that is complicating the matter, because when we talk about Ebola, this is a high consequence infectious disease, meaning that it has a high case fatality rate. So the chances of if you get it and dying is quite high. And one of the times you're most infectious is, unfortunately, when the individual has expired. Their blood is teeming, you know, with the virus. And so when you have these burial practices of washing, kissing, holding the body, that is a potential means of transmitting the virus. And so there is that risk, you know, of spread during traditional burials. And that's why you need to have dignified burials and have that conversation with the family and friends. So there's a lot of, you know, deep challenges. And then you've mentioned, obviously, a lot of trust issues as well that's complicating the matter. So there's obviously a lot to talk about, but one of the things that I'll just quickly mention and then, you know, happy to take additional questions is, you know, this is not just a infectious disease response. This is a cultural and trust issue that's complicating this medical crisis. And so when you're looking at conflict and displacement coupled with poverty as well as past trauma, this is really causing this unfortunate outbreak just to continue on. So there's a lot that has to happen.
0: Yeah, I want to go back and just point out to what you mentioned. One of the cultural differences is during funerals in the Congo, it's a celebration of life, and they touch the body, they kiss the body, and you're saying that somebody who died of Ebola, that's when they're most infectious, and so the people, while put it during the funerals, it is considered a super spreader event in a sense.
1: That's correct. So traditional burial rituals can become high-risk transmission events because, as I mentioned, you know, they involve washing, touching, kissing, or preparing the body. And these rituals are deeply meaningful for family and friends. And so the response here has to really be trauma-informed and with compassion. You can't just dismiss and say, well, we're going to go ahead and bury this in a way that is safe. It really needs to be a dignified burial process. And the goal here is dignified burial and protecting families while respecting grief and faith and cultural practices. And this is a challenge outbreak after outbreak as it relates to Ebola. And that's where having community trust is just so, so important. And what you're seeing right now play out is that, you know, there is that trust issue, which is becoming extremely challenging. That's, you know, translating into family and friends even burning Ebola treatment centers because they're not getting their loved one who has expired back to them for the burial process that they prefer. And so having that trust, having that communication is so essential. And the most important thing is that this is a regional and community, you know, solution. This is not, you know, someone coming from overseas you know, kind of dictating their response. This is very much boots on the ground, trusted messengers in their community that can have these conversations. And we obviously want to supplement that with international and regional support that's happening right now.
0: Doctor, you mentioned some of the aid workers are getting sick. How is that possible?
1: Yeah, so you know, Ebola is called a disease of compassion and caregiving because when we talk about Ebola spreading, it is through close contact, through bodily fluids or contaminated objects. And so when someone is giving care to an individual who's affected with Ebola, the chances of them getting exposed to those bodily fluids is quite high or contaminated surfaces, and then they get it. And so caregivers really have been one of the high risk groups of getting Ebola, especially healthcare workers, right? Because they're caring for these individuals. I want to also mention, females. If you look at the demographics of who gets Ebola more often in terms of gender, you're seeing females a lot of times get Ebola more often because they are the primary caregivers. And that really shows you why it's really important to not only have a trauma-informed care, but understand the statistics and the data behind, how is it spreading? And because we know this is a caregiving, it's a disease of also caregiving, you want to target that.
0: Dr. Saira Madad is with us, infectious disease epidemiologist at the Harvard Belfour Center. Doctor, the United States pulled out of the World Health Organization. We also defunded a lot of the USAID. How much of that pullback by the U.S. is hampering some of these efforts?
1: Yeah, well, I think two things can be true at the same time. One, the U.S. walking away from its responsibility from a global health security standpoint is deeply troubling, and certainly has added fuel to the fire in this outbreak. Had we continued to provide investment in global health security, ensuring that we have a good CDC workforce that is strong, we would have certainly been able to help in this outbreak much earlier, provide the support that they need. That's not to say we're not providing support now. You're hearing the United States government providing not just funding, but also backing up research and sending CDC staff, boots on the ground, which is great. So two things could be true at the same time. We are providing support. There's a lot of great people working on the ground, a lot of these colleagues that I know myself, so I want to make sure that their service that they're providing at the international scale gets recognized. But at the same time, the federal government cutting back on the funding and the workforce here domestically and the funding internationally and these infrastructures that we need from a global health security standpoint is deeply troubling and has added to, unfortunately, the delay in this outbreak, not only being detected, but being able to contain it in a timely fashion.
0: Doctor, how worried are you that this is contained, could be contained, and how worried are you that it could spread to other countries?
1: It can absolutely be contained. We've seen multiple Ebola outbreaks happen before, and they've all been contained. And so this is not a matter of, can we contain it? It's a matter of how fast can we contain it? And that question relates to how fast can we pour in resources and support to the affected epicenters, not just saying, hey, we're going to close our borders. We're not going to let individuals back into this country. We want to actually support the response in the epicenters that are happening, as well as fortify, obviously, our response and preparedness measures. And so if we're able to provide that support and resources and the research, right, we want to make sure we have candidate vaccines and therapeutics available in this outbreak, which is happening. There's lots of research happening behind the scenes, but right now it's still true in public health bread and butter, which is testing, isolation, quarantine, healthcare services, supportive care. In the absence of these medical countermeasures, it's the true public health strategy that has worked outbreak after outbreak. So I'm confident that we will be able to get this contained. It's a matter of if and how is really up to us.
0: Doctor, talk about this strain, because this is a different or new strain of Ebola where there are no vaccines and no cures.
1: Yeah. So, when we talk about, Ebola virus disease, there are, six different types, if you will. Everything from Zaire, which is the more common one that we've seen in previous Ebola outbreaks, to the one we're facing today in the DRC and Uganda, which is the Bundibugyo virus, And so when we talk about this particular Ebola virus, it's very similar to the other ones where the transmission is very similar, direct contact with blood or bodily fluids, contaminated surfaces. Symptoms are also very, very similar, can usually take anywhere from 2 to 21 days, oftentimes 8 to 10 days to become symptomatic. And the treatment here, unfortunately, compared to the other Ebola virus diseases like Zaire, we don't have any approved vaccines or medical countermeasures. But as I mentioned, there is a lot of funding happening, and there are a couple of really great candidate vaccines that are being explored. The issue is now, how fast can we have these candidate vaccines in the response to the current Ebola outbreak? And we're still months away. And as we know, people are getting infected, every day. People people are dying every day. And so we need this right now, but it's not going to be available right away. There's still, you know, a few months from now. So this is where we need to make sure we're providing good public health care, which is kind of our bread and butter here.
0: Doctor, how deadly is this Ebola strand? Can you survive? And do we have any idea what the success rate is? And are there any treatments that can make it easier?
1: Well, there is some great news that has come out recently, which is that six individuals recently have recovered that have been infected with Ebola in this outbreak. So that goes to show you that, A, people can survive Ebola virus disease if they get early treatment and care, meaning they get supportive care in a healthcare facility. So when we talk about the case fatality rate, so the chance of somebody dying from the Bundibugyo virus if they get infected is anywhere from 30 to 50%. And that's where we want to make sure people are connected with healthcare services, and they seek out, these Ebola treatment centers that are being stood up in the region across DRC and Uganda. But that's also where, you know, we're seeing that trust issue, right? If people don't trust the response, people don't trust the healthcare workers, or they don't believe that this is a real virus, they're not going to go and seek treatment. And that's where we need to address the mis and disinformation that is happening and prevalent in those communities.
0: Dr. Syra Madad is with us. She is an infectious disease epidemiologist at the Harvard Belfort Center. You know, doctor, living through COVID-19, and you talk about trust issues and people not believing the government and people doing their own thing. There are a lot of similarities. If one doesn't have to look too far, there's a lot of similarities between some of the actions of the people of Congo and the United States, in that they don't believe the government. They do what they want to do. And the virus spread, COVID spread because of that, and it seems like Ebola spread because of that.
1: Yeah, mis and disinformation is a huge public health challenge. In fact, I would call it a public health emergency as we talk about mis and disinformation. And we experience this here in the United States, as you've mentioned. We're seeing this play out in the Ebola outbreak happening right now. And this is where we really need to make sure we're constantly doing a great job and providing really good public health communication and science communication from trusted voices. And, this shouldn't happen in the middle of a crisis. This is work that has to happen during peacetime, blue skies. When everything is going well, you want to hear from your public health officials, build that trust, maintain that trust, and make sure they understand that these healthcare institutions and these public health agencies are really here to help you and support you to really live your healthiest life possible here in the United States, as well as in other countries, that continue to experience this. And this is an ongoing challenge for many of us. I work in this field of healthcare and public health, and I constantly see mis and disinformation. We see travel six times faster than true factual evidence-based information. So we're often always behind the eight ball, and we're always trying to play catch up outbreak after outbreak. And we really need to really change up the way that we look at building trust in our communities, because this is, an ongoing issue. And as we experience more outbreaks, potentially even more pandemics in the future, trust is really going to be the earthly's heel of our response here.
0: Dr. Syra Madad is with us, infectious disease epidemiologist at the Harvard Belfort Center. And if she sounds familiar, yeah, she was part of that Netflix Emmy-nominated docuseries, Pandemic, How to Prevent an Outbreak. Doctor, thank you for your information on a busy night. Thank you for your work, and we'll talk to you down the road.
1: Thank you for having me.
0: You got it. Interesting stuff. America at Night, we're just getting started. Back in a moment.
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2: I'm Millhaven.
0: All right, so we had a little bit of a technical glitch today. This morning, we were supposed to send out the barbecue rib recipe, and everything was according to plan. Here's what happened. Too many people signed up for the ribs recipe, and the system crashed. So we had to call in tech support. We finally got it fixed, and Alex was able to send it out at some point in the afternoon. So we apologize. Some people got a couple of I think it came in three or four different texts because it was so it wasn't long, but you know, it was only so long and so many texts. So I think it was three or four. Some got a couple texts. Some didn't get any. Some got two or three. So we apologize, but we finally got the system upgraded and solved. But good problem to have. The system broke. So many people are getting the rib recipe, so that was really good. We're going to keep doing this. We had such fun doing it, and so many people enjoyed it. And so we're going to ask guests if they've got recipes or, you know, coupons, gift certificates, things like that. We'll be able to text out all that type of stuff. So all you have to do is to be part of the show and to be on our list, on our text list, all you have to do is text your name and number to 1-844-42-McGraw, 1-844-262-4729. Alex or the system will send you back a link. You follow the link, and then you are part of the show. You'll get our daily rundown each and every night. And, of course, from time to time, where we've got things from the National Park or chefs come in and got recipes and things like that, we will pass all of those things on to you guys as being a part of the show. So that's how that works. That's a pretty good deal. Stay right there, because the next segment we're going to talk to a professor, a lawyer from Washington, D.C. Florida is the first state in the nation to sue OpenAI. And the argument is that they are causing damage to young children. There was a case where the victims of a shooting, the victims' families of a shooting, are suing OpenAI. But this is where a state, like the state went after the cigarettes, the tobaccos, right? Florida's going after OpenAI, saying, guess what, you people? You are detriment to society. So we'll talk about that coming up. And then next hour, it's National Park Day. It's in honor of the 250th anniversary. We every other week we check in with a national park, and this week's national park is the national park dedicated to the first ladies. I had no idea. We're going to find out together. So that's America at Night tonight. Thanks for staying up with us. We're back in a moment. Stay right there.

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3: Fox News, I'm Ted Linder. The Supreme Court's going to allow Alabama to use a congressional map favoring Republicans in this year's elections. The decision blocks a lower court ruling that said the redistricting plan intentionally discriminates against black people. The justices granted the state's emergency appeal to use a map it adopted 3 years ago that has a majority black population in just one of its 7 congressional districts. The White House Correspondents Association has rescheduled its annual dinner for July 24th. This after April's shooting targeting President Trump. Fox's Jackie Heinrich reports it'll be held at the Waldorf Astoria in Washington.
4: It'll be considerably smaller than our regular venue. It was just the simplest choice to throw something together in 5 weeks' time that usually takes us a year.
3: The suspected shooter has been charged with trying to assassinate the president. 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
5: It's time for your Walla Walla Valley weather update. Tonight you'll see an increase in cloud cover with light and variable winds averaging around 5 to 7 miles an hour with temperatures settling into the low 50s. Tomorrow the skies will start mostly cloudy but gradually becoming mostly clear with winds picking up to average around 6 to 14 miles an hour with gusts as high as 22 miles an hour and temperature highs near 80 degrees. To get news notifications and to stream KTEL and all of Elkhorn Media Group stations, download the Elkhorn mobile app.
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8: The State Department is so concerned about threats posed by rapidly accelerating technologies, AI in particular. Secretary Rubio is making a major change, creating a new State Department bureau to protect Americans from emerging threats.
9: The most important job any president has is to keep the American people safe.
8: Iran used AI-generated satellite imagery to falsely claim damage to the U.S. Navy's 5th Fleet headquarters in Bahrain. Experts rang alarm bells that Iran may have used advanced electronic warfare to down a $220 million U.S. Navy drone over the Strait of Hormuz. The State Department spokesman says this is exactly why this new bureau is crucial.
10: Every day we see new uses of AI in a whole variety of ways.
8: The top White House cyber official says the government has avoided taking responsibility for far too long, and it is time to step up. With Fox on Tech, Jillian Turner, Fox News.
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12: This is America at Night with McGraw Millhaven.
13: Hey, we've got some breaking news. The Supreme Court chimes in. It's not surprising, but it is breaking. I'll just toss it in here. The Alabama gerrymandered map, which they wanted to change, and a court said, sorry, this is not going to work. The Supreme Court has now trumped that, ruled that, and said that Alabama is now allowed to use the GOP-friendly House map. So the Supreme Court has spoken on the Alabama redistricting, and all systems go for the map that GOP wanted to use, apparently, in Alabama. That's the latest there. Also today, or I should say yesterday, Florida's attorney general filed a first-in-the-nation state-led civil lawsuit against OpenAI and its CEO, Sam Altman. The suit alleges all sorts of aggressive marketing to millions of Floridians, addicted products specifically targeting minors, while actively concealing systematic risks and suppressing explicit internal safety warnings. Let's see where this goes, and let's see what we think. Policy director at the Alliance for Secure AI. It's a prominent Washington, D.C. nonprofit organization dedicated to advocating for strict federal and state safety guardrails when it comes to artificial intelligence. Ricky Parikh joins us. Ricky, welcome to America at Night.
14: Thanks for having me.
13: Explain this lawsuit. What does it mean?
14: Yeah, it's pretty significant. Like you said, it's the first state enforcement action against an AI company. You know, to date, every prior lawsuit against OpenAI has been brought by private plaintiffs. So individual families who are seeking damages on behalf of their families who fell victim to these chatbots. But when a state attorney general files a lawsuit, that's the state exercising its authority on behalf of its residents. You know, the attorney general has subpoena power, investigative resources, and the
13: All right, we lost him. What happened? We lost him. We had him, and we lost him. Here's what we'll do. I really was looking forward to it. Let me see if I can pause for a second and see if we can get him. Don't forget, text message is 1-844-2-McGraw. This is called a stall. 1-844-2-McGraw, 1-844-262-4729. This is the Four Corners. you're listening, and all of a sudden, the line goes blank. All right, we're getting him back here in a second. Policy director at the Alliance for Secure AI, Ricky Parikh. I don't know what happened. You were in the middle of a brilliant point and technology.
14: Yeah, sorry about that.
13: Go ahead. Yeah. Finish your thought.
14: Yeah, so as I was saying, the attorney general has subpoena power and can seek systemic remedies. So they can get court orders or injunctions that can actually change how the product works for everyone. So it's a significant shift. So from the individual harm cases that the families are bringing to the state, basically saying that this product is a public safety concern. So significant change in Florida. The Florida Attorney General is taking a significant step that could lead to significant changes.
13: Do you see other states following suit and joining this lawsuit?
14: Yeah, potentially. I think the case that the Attorney General made in his complaint, it's pretty he built the case against both the company and Sam Altman specifically about specific decisions and design choices that the company has made over the past 40 years that took it from, you know, a safety-focused nonprofit to an $850 billion company within 4 years. And he sort of documents the different decisions that the CEO made and this different marketing, you know, the untruths that they've told through their marketing campaign that have led to serious cases of harm that are also documented in this complaint.
13: Yeah, so that's what the some of the victims' families are sort of bringing to, right, is that you hear these stories that a young person gets on there and all of a sudden the artificial intelligence, quote-unquote, leads them down a path of violence or harm to themselves and or others. And it seems like there aren't any guardrails to this artificial intelligence. Is that sort of what they're getting at?
14: Yeah, absolutely. So this particular model, this is GPT-4o, is really the model that's at the center of several cases brought by individuals' families. You know, at least 7 suicides, a mass killing event in British Columbia, and overdose deaths and, you know, cases of psychological manipulation. And what the attorney general is saying is that OpenAI was facing competitive pressure from Google in early 2024, and they really needed to release an updated model. And the complaint sort of documents from testimony from employees and from public statements that the CEO moved to launch the new model to beat Google to the market. And instead of doing months of safety testing that they usually require, they did a 1 week evaluation, rushed it to market, kind of overruled safety personnel who demanded more time, and put this in market. And the model that they put in market is one that has now been known to be highly sycophantic, so very flattering to the user. And that flattery is what led to further engagement, that led to people to pay for accounts to increase OpenAI's bottom line, and therefore led to profit, led to more profit margins over the safety concerns. And that's the pattern that I think the attorney general in Florida and other attorney generals are really using against OpenAI and other tech companies out there, where this sort of consistent pattern to prioritize profit and engagement over safety has led to significant harm in the real world.
13: Ricky Parikh, there is a part of the, let me get my facts right, the Telecommunications Act of 1996 or something, that Section 230 that shields some of these tech companies from some of the things that others post on their website. Does that affect this and or shield OpenAI with this?
14: No, yeah. So that is the Communications Decency Act, which is Section 230 that provides platforms with liability protection. So basically immunity from prosecution for things that are posted by their users. What that only applies to social media platforms like YouTube and Facebook, where a user is posting content. That gives sort of, that allows for people to post whatever they want without Facebook or Google being held accountable for that. That is sort of an outdated law that I think a lot of people, including myself, think have provided too much immunity and too much leeway to these companies to get away with things. But regardless, this is a different case. And I think what the attorney general here is stating in this complaint is that ChatGPT is a product and subject to existing product liability laws, just like, you know, the toys that we buy at the store or the cars that we buy at the dealer. They are products that their manufacturers are required to make safe for the public before they're made available. And if their products cause harm, much like a car, if the brakes don't work, or a toy, if it starts smoking or malfunctioning, the manufacturer is held liable for the harm that is caused. That's exactly what's happening in this case. These chatbots, ChatGPT, Claude, Gemini, they are products that are being made available. And what the attorney general is arguing is that this sycophancy or this flattering nature is a design choice that these companies made in order to increase engagement. And that design choice is leading to harm, and therefore the company should be held liable for the harm that is being caused.
13: One of the things OpenAI embraced was sort of pornography and or erotica. Is that involved in this case at all?
14: It's not involved in that case, but I think that is another indicator of the company making a design choice in order to boost engagement. I think they've sort of since then have decided not to do that. They got a lot of criticism to not go down that path. But I think the initial idea was basically for this very same issue of needing to boost the numbers of subscribers and people who use the product, and to increase engagement and keep people on the platform, keep using the product for longer and to sign up for subscriptions to increase their user base.
13: Yeah,
14: they're no longer doing that because I think they saw like the error of their ways, but that was like another design choice that they were considering.
13: Recently, there was a lawsuit between Sam Altman and Elon Musk that ended because apparently the statute of limitations ran out. But that was, they were slinging mud at each other, and both Elon Musk and Sam Altman took the stand. Anything from that case can transfer to this case in Florida. Did we learn anything from that case in California that can be used here in Florida?
14: Well, yeah, so that was a case about corporate structure. Elon Musk, an early investor, was complaining that Sam Altman turned this nonprofit into a for-profit. I think what was relevant from that case was sort of the testimony that came out that is some of it is cited in this complaint about Sam Altman's behavior as CEO. He was fired briefly because his board did not trust him. They found him to be misleading and untruthful. And some of that, some of those complaints from his former board members is in this complaint by the attorney general to show that Sam Altman, is not someone who you can take at his word, and has sort of decided that, had made these decisions to, increase engagement without really considering safety considerations. Some of that was used in this complaint to demonstrate Sam Altman's leadership, qualities and decision-making style.
13: Here's what I don't understand about artificial intelligence. Take the Wall Street Journal. They have reporters, they have editors, they have a whole infrastructure. They report on a story. And then I go to OpenAI and I ask a question. OpenAI reads the Wall Street Journal and spits out the answer that they got from the Wall Street Journal. Why isn't that copyright infringement? Why can't I upload a copyrighted song to YouTube, but they can read and scrub the Wall Street Journal, the New York Times, and all these other news outlets and spit that information to me and make money on it?
14: Well, your right question, and it is potentially copyright infringement. In fact, the New York Times is suing OpenAI for this very question because ChatGPT and Gemini and Claude all scraped websites to, collect copyrighted material. I think at this point, a lot of companies, I think the Wall Street Journal has a deal with OpenAI to do this, so they're getting paid, and other companies have deals with other publications have deals with other companies to do this. But fundamentally, you're right. I think at baseline, it is copyright infringement that is currently being litigated in courts. And hopefully we'll have an answer soon. But those are active cases that are happening right now.
13: Yeah. Tell me back to this Florida case. How long do you think will this be a 10-year case? Will this be like the tobacco case? And we'll be talking about this in 2035 or Will there be some resolution to this somewhere in the relatively near future?
14: Well, the timing is super interesting. This comes in the midst of OpenAI and its competitors getting ready to file IPOs and go public to list their stock and get investors to invest in their companies. So, investors on Wall Street are doing their due diligence right now on whether this company is worthy of investment. And lawsuits like this from an attorney general increase the risk and create pressure on the company's board to make changes. So this could lead to a settlement or some changes that lead to the attorney general dropping this lawsuit. But, this is not something that Wall Street investors really like to see. And, to your point earlier, if other states join this case, and there's a, enormous body of evidence for them to do that. That would create real institutional risk for the investors. So that creates a lot of pressure on the company to sort of make some decisions. And then hopefully, this also increases the pressure on Congress and our policymakers to pass laws to require companies to make sure that their products are incredibly safe and to market them effectively and properly, and to make sure kids' privacy is secure and that they don't lead down these dark paths that lead to self-harm or public safety risks. And hopefully, this creates that pressure for members of Congress to act as well.
13: That was a good joke there, Ricky Parikh. The Congress will act to guardrails, right? Radio and television have all sorts of community standard rules and regulations, and the country melted down over a wardrobe malfunction. But these these bots who are doing harm to our children, we don't really care to regulate. It is the most bizarre thing in the world to watch.
14: Well, look, Fox News poll came out last week. 80% of the public, both Democrats and Republicans, overwhelmingly support slowing down the development of artificial intelligence and putting safeguards in place. So, the general public is overwhelmingly on the side of, more safeguards, more safety. Midterm elections are coming up, and there are a number of candidates who are running for Congress this year who are specifically running on making sure that, our government does something about artificial intelligence. If we're to believe what the people building this say, AI will impact every sector of our society. And there's a lot of work to be done before we get there. And hopefully, the American people are speaking out against data centers, are very concerned about their jobs, are very concerned about their kids. Hopefully that will lead to voting for people this election cycle who come to Congress next year and start passing some laws. Before AI sort of totally infiltrates our society.
13: Yeah, Ricky Parikh joins us. He's policy director at the Alliance for Secure AI. It's a prominent Washington, D.C. nonprofit organization dedicated for strict federal and safety guardrails for artificial intelligence. Ricky Parikh, good stuff. Thanks for the insight. Be safe, and thanks for checking in.
14: Thanks so much.
13: You got it. America at Night. Back in a moment.
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7: Hey, we've got some news. Apparently, the United States military and Iran both reported a flurry of new strikes. The Trump administration paints a murky picture of where the diplomatic efforts stood to end the war. U.S. CENTCOM reported that Iran launched missiles and drone strikes on Kuwait and Bahrain. They seemed failed in flight or others were intercepted. There's also something else that happened. The Treasury Department imposed sanctions on Iran's largest cryptocurrency exchange and some of its founders on Tuesday, accusing them of helping the Iranian government to evade sanctions, pay for militant activities, and transfer wealth abroad. The crypto exchange Nobitex has provided significant support to Iran's government before and during the war, the Treasury Department said in a statement. Through Nobitex, the Iranian government has been able to evade financial restrictions, support Islamic Revolutionary Guard Corps and its proxy militias abroad, move money internationally, so says the Treasury Department. Well, what happens if they start using, like, Bitcoin? Or Trump's coin, could they use those cryptocurrencies? I thought they were supposed to be masked and private, and you weren't supposed to know what they were using. And so, right, that was the whole idea. What's if Iran starts to use Bitcoin or Dogecoin or the Trump coin? What? I'm not trying to be a nudge. I'm actually asking a legitimate question. If I'm Iran, why don't they just transfer their wealth through Bitcoins? Why would they use Nobitex? Seems weird. But that's sort of the problems of this cryptocurrency. It's designed for drug dealers and criminal activity and people who don't want to be found out about. They want to move money around illegally, which is what Iran is doing. It's a question to ask an official. All right, stay right there. Next hour, we're going to talk about the National Park. For First Ladies... This is a new one on me. We're going to find out together. Stay right there. Our executive director is Alex Hinton. Our engineer tonight is Richard Good. I'm McGraw-Millhaven. This is America at Night on Westwood One.
2: It's time for your Walla Walla Valley weather update. tonight, you'll see an increase in cloud cover.

0: However, with light and variable winds averaging around 5 to 7 miles an hour, with temperatures settling into the low 50s. Tomorrow, the skies will start mostly cloudy, but gradually becoming mostly clear, with winds picking up to average around 6 to 14 miles an hour, with gusts as high as 22 miles an hour, and temperature highs near 80 degrees. 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
5: Polls now closed in all primary states. I'm Lisa LaSera, Fox News. In California, voters have cast their ballots in races for governor.
6: Longtime Democratic politician Javier Becerra leapfrogged his opponents in recent weeks following the collapse of former Congressman Eric Swalwell's campaign. Becerra is fighting off allegations of ties to big oil and corporations, as well as a strong challenge from another Democrat, free-spending billionaire Tom Steyer. They're both hoping they'll advance to the November runoff by beating Republican and Trump-backed former Fox News host Steve Hilton, who says it's time for the blue state to go red.
5: Fox's Jonathan Hunt in Los Angeles. In Los Angeles, Democratic incumbent Mayor Karen Bass is hoping to keep her job. She's battling former reality star Spencer Pratt and progressive Nitya Raman. Congresswoman Ashley Hinson has won the Republican nomination for Senate in Iowa, slamming her opponent, Democratic State Rep. Josh Turek.
7: He would mean more taxes, fewer jobs, higher prices, less certainty.
5: The Senate seat is currently held by Republican Joni Ernst, who's retiring. A former congressman is facing some new trouble.
8: The prediction market Kalshi has referred former New York Congressman George Santos to federal prosecutors with the Department of Justice after suspicious activity concerning his potential attendance at President Trump's State of the Union speech last February. Santos had repeatedly stated his intention to attend, and Kalshi placed the odds of him doing so at 75%. Santos then bet against his own attendance, claiming shortly into the speech he experienced air travel problems.
5: Fox's Kevin Ureski. Santos was expelled from Congress, then pled guilty to charges of fraud and identity theft. His 7-year prison sentence was commuted by President Trump after he served just 84 days. 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
9: 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I've been surfing here since I was a kid. Now, seeing my grandson out on the water, it means everything to me. Watching him and taking in the blue waves, the sea breeze, the blurry horizon.
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5: An accused cop killer is back in court in Chicago.
11: Seven-time convicted felon Alfonso Talley appearing in court here in Cook County, where a judge granted the latest request from prosecutors to deny Talley pretrial release as he awaits trial for a previous armed robbery and carjacking case in which last year prosecutors fiercely objected that Talley be released, though the same judge pointed to a law signed by Democrat Governor J.B. Pritzker that ended cash bail in the state. Prosecutors say in April Talley shot two police officers, killing one of them, 38-year-old John Bartholomew. Talley's also due in court on that murder case this week. In Chicago, Jeff Manasso, Fox News.
5: President Trump has named Bill Pulte, the head of the Federal Housing Finance Agency, to be acting director of national intelligence, replacing Tulsi Gabbard, who resigned last month after revealing her husband has cancer. Lawmakers, including some Republicans like Senator John Cornyn of Texas, are questioning Pulte's qualifications, including his lack of national security experience. President Trump says Pulte will remain director of the Housing Finance Agency while holding down the acting DNI job, a permanent replacement for Gabbard requires Senate approval. There were more job openings than expected in late April.
12: The job openings and labor turnover report found 7.61 million job openings on the last business day of April. It's a sign of resilience in the job market, though the Labor Department says hires and total separations both decreased. Job openings increased in professional and business services, but decreased in finance and insurance. The number and rate of layoffs and discharges was little changed. Also, the number of job openings for March was revised up by 21,000 to 6.9 million. The monthly employment report for May is released on Friday.
5: Fox's Jenny Casola. I'm Lisa Lacera. This is Fox News.
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0: at Pelly of 60 Minutes said that the current executive producer of 60 Minutes was murdering 60 Minutes, and the outrage he had and the dust-up at the staff meeting. Well, 24 hours later, it is now official. CBS News has fired 60 Minutes correspondent Scott Pelly today after a contentious meeting with management in response to the criticism of the new management. Now, here's what's interesting. Apparently, there was a statement that Nick Bilton, who's the new executive director, he's the tech journalist, the tech mogul and the tech journalist who's now taking over 60 Minutes. Apparently, he wrote Scott Pelly on Tuesday, and apparently that's been leaked. I mean, there's not a whole lot of privacy going on in this story, but let me just read for you what is being reported. So apparently, the executive producer, Nick Bilton, wrote to Scott Pelly tonight, quote, "Despite yesterday's misconduct, I had hoped that in sitting down with you today, we could find a path forward together. You made it clear that you are not interested in such a path. Your antipathy to the future of this show has come through loud and clear, and I have heard you. Therefore, your employment at CBS is terminated for cause, effective immediately." Now, Scott Pelly mentioned in the scathing staff meeting yesterday with Bagels. I mean, it wasn't all bad. They had New York City Bagels there. They were trying to talk with him. He didn't want to meet with him before that. And then Monday's meeting yesterday, remember, he said, you're not welcome here. Why did you take a job where you'll never be welcome? Scott Pelly's gotten a lot of support inside of CBS, but also he's gotten some criticism saying that he was grandstanding. It wasn't appropriate. It was rude. You handle those things in private. So there's been a lot of support, but there's also been some criticism out there. Some insiders at CBS said, according to this CNN story, that Scott Pelly was daring CBS to fire him. Yeah, obviously. The detractors at the network said he acted like a bully at the staff meeting, but his supporters said that he was just standing up for his colleagues trying to protect the 60 Minutes franchise. He was supposed to start his summer vacation, but stuck around for the staff meeting. It's always that last staff meeting of the year. By the way, the CBS spokesman had no comment. Scott Pelly did not respond immediately for comment. So Scott Pelly out at 60 Minutes. Look, you've got to, we're going to talk about this more in the next hour, but you got to figure, Scott Pelly, I don't know anything about 60 Minutes. I only know what I see on TV. I have no inside information. I know nothing. But you got to figure the guy's relatively well respected there, right? He was head of the CBS Evening News for a while, and he's probably the longest tenured guy at 60 Minutes. He's got to be well respected, well trusted. You can assume that there's going to be more people who walk out right behind him, unless this is a Jerry Maguire situation where he walks out and only his assistant walks out with him, right? I mean, it could be one of those deals, but it could be a mass exodus from 60 Minutes. You have to question, what is Leslie Stahl going to do? What are some of the other correspondents going to do? I don't know. What about the producers? It's not just the people in front of the camera. It's all the other people. I mean, could they just... Could there be a mass exodus? I don't know. I don't know. But there's clearly a bit of an issue going on with 60 Minutes. But Scott Pelly fired by CBS after yesterday's outburst at the staff meeting. Wonder if there were any bagels left from yesterday's meeting. All right, that's the latest. We'll talk about it next hour. I've pontificated enough. Time to talk about the national parks in honor of America's 250th birthday. We couldn't get a UFC fight going, but we do have a deal with the National Park Foundation. And tonight's park is going to be the First Lady's National Historic Site. That's right. There is a national park dedicated to First Ladies. I had no idea. It's a library and a museum. And we'll come back and talk about it with the president and CEO of the Friends Group, David Lee. We will do that next. Stay right there. America at Night. Back in a moment.
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0: In honor of America's 250th birthday, we have had a successful series with the National Park Foundation, where we highlight a national park from time to time. We do it every 2 weeks, and tonight you're in luck. Because in Canton, Ohio, of course, we know about the Pro Football Hall of Fame. Well, about 3 miles from the Pro Football Hall of Fame, 8 minutes by car after you're done at the Pro Football Hall of Fame in Canton, Ohio, you can go visit the First Lady's National Historic Site. It is a national park. To talk about it, David Lee, President and CEO of the National First Lady's Library and Museum. David Lee, welcome to America at Night.
12: Well, thanks for having me. Glad to be with you guys this evening.
0: I had no idea. I suspect this is a relatively new one. I had no idea the women of the First Ladies had a national park. Take me through what's going on here.
12: Yeah, so we believe it or not, have been a national park for over 25 years. Under the Clinton administration, Bill Clinton signed us into law as a national park site. So right in the heart of downtown Canton. So imagine an urban park setting, which is hard to imagine when you think about Yellowstone and the Grand Canyon. But right there, like you said, just a few minutes away from the Pro Football Hall of Fame, just an hour south of Cleveland, right there in the middle of the downtown landscape is our national park, an urban park where we're celebrating women's history and are the First Ladies of the United States every day.
0: And so why Canton, Ohio?
12: You know, that's a great question. And what's really unique about our park, we actually have the home, the childhood home of First Lady Ida Saxton McKinley. Her childhood home is part of our national park site. And just even when you're going to the Pro Football Hall of Fame, even a little bit closer is the William McKinley Presidential Library and Museum as well. So within a 5 mile radius, you can be at 3 world class national museums and also part of the national parks.
0: So the Ida Saxton McKinley House is pretty special. Tell us about that. Why is that so special? And tell us about some of the things that are there.
12: Yeah, absolutely. So just one part of our national park is the house, which is the childhood home of First Lady Ida Saxton McKinley, like we said, and it has been completely restored. That home was actually scheduled to be demolished in the early 90s, and a family member of the Saxton family actually stopped the wrecking ball that was in the parking lot, and it came and it became fully restored back to its Victorian era. And what our friends group was actually able to go through the house and find photographs of the house and actually restore it back. And one of the most unique things that I think about the house is there is wallpaper that Mrs. McKinley had put up at the White House. And there's a portrait, a photograph of Mrs. McKinley standing in front of this wallpaper. And the factory that produced this wallpaper in Spain actually contacted us and said, we actually have in the archives the original wallpaper, special order for Mrs. McKinley, and they reproduced the wallpaper that was once at the White House during the McKinley administration, and it now hangs on the walls in this restored, beautiful Victorian home that visitors can take a park ranger-led tour. Every day we're open on site at 10, noon, and 2, and they'll get the full scope of what it was like for Mrs. McKinley before she was First Lady and what it was like for her and her family and what it was like for her to grow up there in that house in Canton, Ohio.
0: Looks like I got to schedule a trip to Canton, Ohio. Sounds like the Pro Football Hall of Fame, President McKinley and then First Lady McKinley's house. Sounds like a pretty good couple of days. So take me through the rest of this. Is it more of a museum? You said a museum and library. Are there more artifacts from First Ladies? Give me some of the highlights of some of the things people can see.
12: Absolutely. So right now in our visitor center and our museum space, we have the Eras exhibit, and I'm sure your listeners probably know what that is in reference to for pop culture. But we spun that to celebrate 250 years of American history through different eras through our nation's longstanding history. But we tell the story through the lens of the First Ladies and what was happening during American history that actually influenced women of that time as well. So we as the Friends Group have over a 5,000-piece artifacts. So 85 authentic First Lady gowns on display. We have some replica gowns of letters. Something that is really cool right now that I find cool and interesting and maybe a little peculiar at the same time is First Lady Sarah Polk. She had a mourning pendant of President Polk, which on the front has a picture of him, of course, and on the back is a piece of a locket of his hair. And so really we're telling the story of these women that shaped our nation and what was happening in our nation during the times that they served as First Lady and even after, and how their influence continues to shape our story through American history. So you can definitely come check that out. You can check out the house. I mean, there's just so much to see and so many wonderful artifacts on display currently that continues to rotate throughout the celebration of America 250.
0: You know, it's nice, I'm sure, to look at the dresses and some of the fashions and all of that. But, that the women, the First Lady, were very much involved with their husbands in running the country. They were their personal confidants, their sort of sounding boards, took ideas from them. I'm sure there's quite a bit of history and artifacts to that effect that are all throughout the library and the museum.
12: Oh, absolutely. The letters that we have, talking even before some of our first ladies would go on to marry, who would become the president of the United States. We see the correspondence between Eleanor Roosevelt and the work that she was doing as one of the at that time, the most traveled first lady, jumping on an airplane, going, seeing Amelia Earhart. Just reporting back to the White House when FDR couldn't get out and be on the ground, Eleanor went and did it for him and reported back, hosting press conferences at the White House for women journalists, which is just so incredible.
0: Now, is it true that you run the Friends Group, which we talked to a lot of the Friends Group? Did I read that the living First Ladies are on your board of directors? Is that right?
12: Every living former and current First Lady serves as honorary chairs to our National Advisory Board. It is, as you can imagine, it is the first time that all of them are serving for one cause collectively, and we are honored to have all of them join us and celebrate the history of their legacies as well as the women before and after them. So, yes, they are all joined us as honorary chairs of the Library and Museum, and we're so excited to announce that during Women's History Month during America 250. It was quite a celebration for us.
0: Yeah, without telling any tales out of school, I'm sure the camaraderie between them from different parts of the country, different backgrounds, different parties, different times. I'm sure there's a special bond between the First Ladies.
12: Absolutely. It's one of the most unique group sororities, if you will, of its kind. Only those women that have had the honor of serving as First Ladies could ever speak to the role that they play. There is no job description for our First Ladies. There is no salary for our First Ladies. So it's a unique experience, and no one could imagine what that's like except for the women that have the honor of serving in that role.
0: David Lee is president and CEO of the National First Ladies Library and Museum. It's in Canton, Ohio, part of our National Park Series 250th anniversary, taking a look at all of the many of the national parks. David Lee, I have to ask you a question before we go to a break, and that is, sometime in the future, there's going to be a woman president, which means there's going to be a first gentleman. Will a first gentleman be part of the exhibit, or what are you going to do when the first gentleman comes around?
12: You know, this is a great question, and a lot of our colleagues from across the country, especially during the last presidential election, got together and talked about what that might look like for our organizations, for us as National First Ladies, and also our friends at FLAIR, the First Ladies of Education and Research. And we talked about what that might look like. And, of course, we would welcome a first gentleman into the fold because, really, this role is to be the supporter of the president. And we would take our cues from the White House. What would the first gentleman do in that role? Would it be a traditional role as we've seen in the past? Would they reshape it? But definitely welcoming a first gentleman. And really, if you think about it, what we do every day is empower the story of women. And the day that a woman would become president would even just signal that our mission and our work that we do every day is working.
0: Yeah, so actually a good answer. I thought I got you on that one, but it was a good answer, David Lee. President and CEO of the National First Ladies Library and Museum, part of the Friends Group. We're going to come back and talk more about First Ladies, talk about the Friends Group. But Canton, Ohio, holy mackerel, it is it's a hotbed of places to go visit. You got the Pro Football Hall of Fame. You got the McKinley House, the president of McKinley's house. And also, isn't Garfield's house somewhere kind of near there as well?
12: And yes, and Cuyahoga Valley National Park, less than an hour away.
0: Look at that. You can spend the whole week there and have a whole lot of fun. David Lee, president and CEO of the National First Ladies Library and a Museum. Hold that thought. Lots more to get to. If you have a question, don't forget to text us, 1-844-2-McGraw. I'll try and work it into the conversation. Our 250th anniversary continues with the First Ladies Library and Museum in Canton, Ohio. America at Night, back in a moment.
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4: This is a Fox News alert. I'm Sue Guzman. Polls are closed in California, where primary voters are choosing a mayor and who will move forward in the race for governor. In Iowa tonight, Republican Congresswoman Ashley Hinson has won her party's nomination for U.S. Senate.
5: Full speed, no hesitation, no holding back. But it has been such an honor to visit with supporters of all 99 counties in this state. I can tell you, guess what? I have been to all of them.
4: State lawmaker Josh Turek won on the Democratic side. The seat's being vacated by Republican Senator Joni Ernst. Florida inmate put to death 3 decades after killing a baby.
6: Andrew Richard Lucard was executed for the 1997 killing of his girlfriend's infant daughter, Gabrielle Henshaw. After murdering the 5-month-old, he threw the body into a pond.
4: Fox's Tom Graham. 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
7: It's time for your Walla Walla Valley weather update. Tonight you'll see an increase in cloud cover with light and variable winds averaging around 5 to 7 miles an hour with temperatures settling into the low 50s. Tomorrow the skies will start mostly cloudy but gradually becoming mostly clear with winds picking up to average around 6 to 14 miles an hour with gusts as high as 22 miles an hour and temperature highs near 80 degrees. To get news notifications and to stream KTEL and all of Elkhorn Media Group stations, download the Elkhorn mobile app.
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10: This is House Call for Health. College students facing mounting pressure to be perfect could increase their risk for mental health disorders. A new study finds students became increasingly perfectionistic between 1989 and 2024, which was partly fueled by social and economic factors like rising income inequality and slowing economic growth. Researchers examining data from over 300 studies conducted over a 35-year period and involving nearly 83,000 American, Canadian, and British college students. Results showed more burdensome behaviors that stem from perfectionism have become increasingly common, including fear of failure, indecisiveness, and fear of being judged by others. The research noting those behaviors increased much faster than the motivation to set high standards and work hard to achieve them. The study appears in the journal Psychological Bulletin. For more health news, go to foxnewshealth.com. 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
15: David Lee, our guest. The National Park we are highlighting tonight is the National First Lady's Library and Museum in Canton, Ohio, part of the First Lady's National Historic Site. It's been around since Bill Clinton christened it back in the 1990s. David, Woodrow Wilson, President Woodrow Wilson, had a stroke in office, and it was so debilitating, his wife, Edith Wilson, sort of basically ran the country, unbeknownst to the people and unbeknownst to the cabinet. Tell me some of the things you have in the First Lady's Museum about Edith Wilson.
16: Well, I will say this about Edith Wilson. There were men that allowed her to do what she did. It might not have been the cabinet, and the American people might not have known, but there were people, the men in the room, allowed her to do what she did with Woodrow Wilson. And that's one of the many stories we tell at First Ladies. You know, people like to misconstrue that story a little bit about Edith Wilson. But we have some correspondence of hers in part of the archives, as well as some of her. We work with textile artists across the country to bring some of their fashion to life. You know, some of the inaugural gowns obviously live at the Smithsonian, but not everyone can travel to Washington, D.C. So we like to be able to have some replicas or exact replicas of inaugural gowns, of things that these first ladies have worn as part of our collection. So we have authentic gowns, working with textile artists to bring those gowns back to life. Some are so fragile. We actually have a 1920s Grace Coolidge dress in our collection, a flapper gown, if you can imagine. Yeah. That has such heavy beading on it that when it goes out on display, you know, you'll find little beads in the bottom of the dress cases. So we try to preserve those legacies and having textile artists and conservation work done on those pieces really help extend the life of our First Lady's legacy.
15: You also have a bit of a nice online presence as well, right? It's not just at the museum itself.
16: That's right. We have a national and an international audience that join us for our virtual programs. We have legacy lectures where we invite scholars and different experts on First Ladies or different topics that First Ladies were passionate about. Tomorrow night, actually, we have TikTok star, I guess you could say, Cooking with Congress. And he actually has a TikTok presence. But he's going to do a program for us tomorrow night about cocktails of the first ladies, like what Jackie Kennedy liked to have after, you know, out on Hyannis Port or whatever. So our presence online, you know, we have virtual programs so people can join us from anywhere, not just our site in Canton, part of the National Park Service, but and all of that's on firstladies.org. You sign up, become a member, join us on a virtual program, or make your journey to Canton. We'd love to have you.
15: Give us a little tease. What did Jackie like to drink while she was up in Hyannisport?
16: Well, you know, I will leave that to the expert. I don't want to be misquoted on Miss Kennedy's preferred beverage.
15: Fair enough. David, tell me about the Friends Group. Anyone can join, right? Tell me about the Friends Group and some of the things you do besides some of these online stuff.
16: Yeah, so we anybody can join us. We would love to have you be a member of the museum. You could have some perks, of course, whether that's online or in person. So even if you can't visit us, being a member supports your national parks, it supports the Friends Groups, and it supports the work that we do. So we're preserving over 5,000 artifacts as part of our collection that goes out on display at our campus at the park in Canton. But it also allows us to travel across the country doing events. And this winter, we actually went to Naples, Florida, and did a presentation with Monty Durham from Say Yes to the Dress Atlanta, if you know who that is. He actually donated an exact replica of Jackie Kennedy's wedding dress to the museum. that he had made. So we travel across the country doing presentations, and we'll be out in Arizona in November doing a legacy lecture for a community out in Arizona. So we're all over the place. You can find us pretty much in every corner of the United States at any given time. But the best way to catch us is definitely online. That's where we're most consistent and where we can connect with everybody from across the nation and literally across the world.
15: Yeah. How about that? David Lee, President and CEO of the National First Ladies Library and Museum. What's the website for the Friends Group for people to find out more?
16: FirstLadies.org.
15: FirstLadies.org. FirstLadies.org. The National First Ladies Museum and Library in Canton, Ohio, about 3 miles from the Pro Football Hall of Fame. Who knew? David Lee, thanks for checking in. Good luck with the museum, and hopefully I'll be knocking on your door someday for a tour.
16: Yeah, absolutely. We'd love to have you.
15: You got it. Thanks, David Lee. Part of our 250th celebration here as we look at national parks. We've had big ones. We've had small ones. We've had well-known ones, and I got to be honest with you, I did not know about the First Lady's National Historic Site. But now you do. There you go. America at Night. Back in a moment.
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13: This is America at Night with McGraw-Milhaven.
15: All right. I told you earlier that we apologize. We had some technical difficulties with texting out our rib recipe today. Apparently, too many people signed up and the system crashed. Alex had to call tech support, the back office, and he figured it out with the back office, and then it went out a little late. Some of you might have gotten a partial text. Some of you may have gotten half a text. Some people didn't get any texts. We think we've solved the problem, but the rib recipe is out amongst the audience, and feel free to use it. And then let me know once you use it, how it goes. And if you have any questions, I'll be more than happy to answer them for you. The text line is alive and well, 1-844-2-McGraw, 1-844-462-4729. And, of course, the phone calls are available as well. If you're just joining us, we were talking about this earlier in the hour. Scott Pelley has officially been fired by CBS. And I'm fascinated by this story for lots of different reasons. Let me sort of tell you what we know. Apparently, Scott Pelley had a meeting tonight with the 60 Minutes brass. And they released a note that Nick Bilton, the new executive producer, apparently sent to Scott Pelley. It says, despite yesterday's misconduct, I hope that in sitting down with you today, we could find a path forward. You made clear that you are not interested in such a path. Your antipathy to the future of this show has come through loud and clear. And I have heard you. Therefore, your employment at CBS is terminated for cause, effective immediately. Now, there's a little more reporting on all of this. We should mention, well, I'll mention that in a second. CBS did release a statement at some point tonight saying that we have parted ways with Scott Pelley. That was part of a staff memo. Man, they got bagels yesterday, and now they get a staff memo saying that they've parted ways with Scott Pelley. CBS declined to make a comment. In a formal letter to Mr. Pelley, which was obtained by the New York Times, he wrote that he was terminated for cause effective immediately. So it was a letter sent to Scott Pelley that somehow, miraculously, the New York Times found out about it. I wonder how that works. Apparently, somebody called Scott Pelley, and in a telephone interview shortly after he was fired, is quoted in the New York Times as saying, I've been in combat in Afghanistan. I've been in combat in Iraq. I've been in a war zone in Ukraine multiple times, risking my life and the happiness of my family because of my devotion to this broadcast. Now, what happens now? Well, first of all, this is now the second program that CBS has sort of taken off the, or not taken off, but dismantled. First it was Stephen Colbert, And right, that was the number one rated show. And they took that off the air. And CBS, 60 Minutes, their viewership was up 9% from the season before. And the show was continually being one of the highest rated weekly broadcasts. So here's another show that they're sort of dismantling. They got rid of Sharon Alfonsi. They got rid of Cecilia Vega. Now they've gotten rid of Scott Pelley. Look, I get that this Barry Weiss wants to come in and make her mark. And this other guy, this Nick Bilton, wants to come in and make his mark. I get that. But especially in news and radio and television, businesses do the same thing. They bring in a new CEO, and the new CEO says, let me tell you how this company's going to run, and gets massive pushback, and it ends in disaster because the person coming in to make massive change that quickly, you're ripping apart the gears. It just doesn't work, especially in a industry like news and viewership, where you have muscle memory, you have inherent built-in audiences, you have inherent built-in trusts over the years. 60 Minutes is, forget that you don't like it or you have an issue with it or whatever. It is iconic. It is the gold standard. And their ratings were up. It was well-respected, well-trusted. The first thing these people should have done and come in and said, the first thing we're going to do is do no harm, right? If you do nothing except keep it going the same way for the first year or two, that's a win. You can start making subtle changes throughout the year, small changes, tiny changes, changes that don't really even, people don't notice. And all of a sudden you've made 6, 7, 8 changes and things have changed and no one notices. But to make wholesale changes like this, it is a disaster for CBS. Now, you have to wonder, my own two cents, you have to wonder if this is going to be a deal like Jerry Maguire, where Tom Cruise walks out and who's with me? And he charges out and no one's behind him, except for the cute secretary, right? Renee Zellweger. And then, of course, he spends the rest of the movie trying to get back into the fold. Or are there, I mean, they've already seen Sharon Alfonsi, this Cecilia Vega, Anderson Cooper left, now Scott Pelley left. You have to wonder about Leslie Stahl, right? There's a bit of a foxhole mentality when it comes to these newsrooms, right? You're my partner. You're my coworker. We've been through the wars together, and I would not be shocked if we saw quite a bit of mass exodus from 60 Minutes. And I also, quite frankly, wouldn't be shocked if we don't see anybody else leave. I don't understand, especially in news media, I don't understand this. They keep saying they're going to do the news differently. What does that even mean exactly? How are you going to do the news? What does that mean? The news is the facts. The news and commentary. Okay, might be the delivery system. Okay, I might get it on YouTube. I might get it on a podcast as opposed to maybe the television. I might get it on streaming as opposed to... But it's still news, right? I love these people who say when they get hired to do a new talk show, we're going to put our own unique...

0: when they hire a new program director, we're going to young this station up. You just watch. Oh, really? What are you going to do? Oh, we're going to get some new bumpers and some new promos, and we're going to really young this station up. Oh, okay. So the reason why young people aren't listening to radio is because of the bumper music and because of the station promos, and we're going to get a hipper sounding production guy who's going to zip up the promos, and that's going to bring all the young people back in droves? Really? I always just walked out of the room and rolled my eyes like, whatever, okay. 25-year-olds probably are not going to be big fans of talk radio because they're 25. Once you buy a house, once you start putting money into your 401k, once you start, right, stop going to bars every night and going out on a Friday night, when all of a sudden you're worried about your mortgage and insurance and car payments and your job, and that's when you start to sort of find your way to talk radio. There's very few doofuses like me who find it in eighth grade and never go back. But they'll find it, and they'll embrace it. But to say that they're going to put a new spin on CBS's 60 Minutes, what do you mean? It's news. It's great interviews. It's great insights. It's wonderful stories, whether it's a news of the day or something featurey or a profile of a famous person. It's 60 Minutes. It would be like if, say, a soft drink company like Coca-Cola came out and said, we're going to change our formula and have a whole new Coke, and everyone's going to love the new Coke. We're going to put a new spin so the young people really like our new soda. Oh, wait a minute. Coca-Cola did do that, didn't they? And it was an epic disaster. And what did Coca-Cola do? Coca-Cola went back to the old formula because they realized it was such a monumentally stupid mistake to change the formula of Coke. It's Coca-Cola. You don't change Coca-Cola. You don't change McDonald's. Yeah, you can change the edges. You can put in an extra burger. You can add extra fries or supersize this or bring a new that. But it's a Big Mac. You don't change the Big Mac. Holy mackerel. Why doesn't the world listen to me? Anyway, that's my two cents. That's my rant for the evening. I wish Scott Pelley well. I fall more on the side of he was grandstanding. Clearly he wanted to be fired. Clearly he wanted to go out in a blaze of glory. That is no disrespect to Scott Pelley. I'm sure he'll make the rounds at some point and write a book or tell the tale or whatever else. I'm sure he has great and deep affection for 60 Minutes. And he felt that his life's work was being trampled on and his friend's life's work, and he was being trampled on. And he had to stand up for all of it. God love him. But I also think it was a bit of a grandstanding move. I really do. That's not to mean I don't disrespect the man, but, you know, there are ways to go about doing that. And so we'll see what happens with 60 Minutes. But just forget the whole political side of it. Just in terms of messing with an institution, excuse me, you just don't do it that way. It's just not smart. You're destroying something that had so much built-up goodwill. It doesn't make any sense. All right. We'll come back, take some phone calls, text messages. We can talk about that or anything else you want. But Scott Pelley out at 60 Minutes. That happened tonight. 1-844-42-McGraw. Text and phone calls straight ahead. Our executive director is Alex Hinton. Our engineer tonight is Richard Good. I'm McGraw Milhaven. This is America at Night on Westwood One.
1: It's time for your Walla Walla Valley weather update. Tonight you'll see an increase in cloud cover with light and variable winds averaging around 5 to 7 miles an hour with temperatures settling into the low 50s. Tomorrow the skies will start mostly cloudy but gradually becoming mostly clear with winds picking up to average around 6 to 14 miles an hour with gusts as high as 22 miles an hour and temperature highs near 80 degrees. 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
5: This is a Fox News alert. Key primary races being decided. I'm Sue Guzman, Fox News. It is primary day in 6 states, including California, where the polls have now closed. Republican Steve Hilton wants to be one of 2 candidates for governor, and thanks to the general election, the party does not matter in those primaries.
6: We've got the chance to seriously change California, to get us off the track of this insane policy agenda we've had now for 16 years of the Democrats running everything.
5: Hilton among 61 candidates on the ballot, including former HHS Secretary Xavier Becerra, billionaire Tom Steyer, and former Representative Katie Porter, looking to replace term-limited Governor Gavin Newsom. 14 candidates vying to serve as mayor of Los Angeles. That includes incumbent Karen Bass and Republican Spencer Pratt. In Iowa, Republican U.S. Representative Ashley Hinson and Democratic State Representative Josh Turek have won their primaries tonight to face each other in November for the seat being held by the retiring U.S. Senator Joni Ernst. Kurt Olme has won the Republican nod for U.S. Senate in Montana, and Deb Haaland has won the Democratic nomination for the governor of New Mexico. U.S. military says it successfully defeated attempted attacks by Iran across the Middle East.
7: U.S. Central Command says Iran launched several ballistic missiles toward regional neighbors. However, all failed to hit their intended targets, explaining 2 Iranian missiles fired at Kuwait fell short or broke apart en route, and 3 missiles launched at Bahrain were immediately intercepted. U.S. forces also shot down 3 one-way attack drones launched by Iran toward civilian mariners that were rightfully transitioning regional waters. The agency goes on to say it conducted self-defense strikes on an Iranian military ground control station on Kashim Island, noting no U.S. personnel were harmed, and forces remain vigilant and ready to defend.
5: Fox's Kristen Goodwin, America's listening to Fox News.
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5: The Supreme Court will allow Alabama to use a congressional map favoring Republicans in this year's elections. The decision blocks a lower court ruling that said the redistricting plan intentionally discriminates against black people. The justice is granting the state's emergency appeal to use a map it adopted 3 years ago that has a majority black population in just one of its 7 congressional districts. The state's Republican leadership went to the Supreme Court last week, the day after a 3-judge court refused to let the state use its preferred map. A former congressman is facing some new trouble.
10: The prediction market Kelshi has referred former New York Congressman George Santos to federal prosecutors with the Department of Justice after suspicious activity concerning his potential attendance at President Trump's State of the Union speech last February. Santos had repeatedly stated his intention to attend, and Cauchy placed the odds of him doing so at 75%. Santos then bet against his own attendance, claiming shortly into the speech he experienced air travel problems. He was expelled by Congress in 2023, then pleaded guilty to fraud and identity theft charges in 2024, but his 7-year prison sentence was commuted by President Trump after just 84 days. Given Uretsky, Fox News.
5: Acting Attorney General Todd Blanche announcing the Trump administration is officially scrapping plans to create a $1.8 billion anti-weaponization fund. This after widespread political backlash and setbacks in the courts. He said, quote, "We're not moving forward with the fund, period." That's what he told a congressional panel today. The investigation and the administration previously defended the fund as an appropriate measure to make up for what officials had insisted was a weaponized Justice Department under former President Biden, and it also came under extreme controversy. And in Florida, they have put to death Andrew Luke Hark. He confessed to killing his girlfriend's baby and threw the body into a pond decades ago. I'm Sue Guzman. This is Fox News.
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1: In the early 1900s, wheat farmers used up to 40 mules to pull combines through the hills of wheat country. Umatilla Historical Society is here to present the 22nd annual Old Iron Show. 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

0: in and chime in and give their own two cents. Well, we've set up a voicemail. So when you call in after the show and you want to comment on a show or a guest or whatever, you just call the number. The voicemail picks up. You leave a voicemail. We reserve the right to edit it and change it and shorten it and lengthen it any way we so choose. But, yeah, you get a chance to chime in on the show. It's a great way, and people are loving it. So we're thrilled. 1-844-2-McGraw, 1-844-262-4729. We sent out the rib recipe this morning or this afternoon, had some technical difficulties. So if you got a couple of wrong ones or some gibberish, we apologize. Hopefully everybody got it. I want you to try it out. Tell me what you think. We certainly love to hear you back. And sign up for the text messages because we're going to be doing more of that stuff. We got a great response. Actually, so much of a good response that it crashed the system. We had to call tech support in to sort of make sure it worked. But we're going to be doing that from time to time. We're going to be asking guests and people who are coming in who have recipes, who have coupons, who have gift certificates, things like that to everybody. We can certainly pass those along. I believe we have the ability to pass those along to all of the text people who will sign up. And each and every day, Alex will send you a rundown of the show. So all you have to do is text your name or your address, your phone number, to 1-844-2-McGraw, asking to be part of the Daily Show rundown. Or, you know, just type in barbecue. That works, too. That works for all. And then we'll send you a link. You sign up, and then you get the... you get everything we send out, so that's a whole lot of fun. All right, a couple of news stories not having to do with Scott Pelley tonight. That President Trump and Todd Blanche announced that the president and the administration is dropping the compensation fund of $1.8 billion. However, Todd Blanche, the acting attorney general, said that the administration was preserving the immunity deal that the president has with the president, his family, and all of his businesses. Part of that deal was he is not allowed to be gone after, looked at, charged civilly in any way, shape, or form when it comes to past tax returns for himself, his family, and all of his businesses. Pretty good deal if you can swing that deal. But yeah, that's not going forward. It's everything in the past. So you've got that going on. News today, because it was a primary, and I guess the biggest primary story was what's going on in the governor's race out in California. Polls way too soon to call because they're on the West Coast. So we'll have to wait a little bit later on for that. But one of the races that I thought was more bizarre than anything was this race there where Thomas Keene Jr. in New Jersey was running unopposed. He's a congressman, and he's running unopposed. Now, why would that be so interesting? Well, Thomas Keene Jr. Hasn't been seen since March. Yeah, it's not like he hasn't voted. He hasn't been around. He's been absent from Congress. And nobody has heard hide nor hair from him, and nobody knows, but he's running for re-election, and no one's heard from him. He didn't campaign. He hasn't taken a vote. He hasn't shown up in Congress. Nothing. And apparently, he released a statement tonight he's been absent since from Congress since the middle of March as he recovers from what aides have described as only a personal medical condition. Hours before the polls closed, his spokesman released a statement attributed to the congressman in which Mr. Keene vowed to eventually be completely transparent as to the nature of his condition. He says, "I look forward to sharing my experience with the public. But it seemed to suggest that it could be several more weeks before he returned to public life." He says, "Right now I'm focused on my recovery, and under the advice of healthcare professionals, I will transition from virtual work to in-person work within a matter of weeks." So you have to wonder what's going on. And with the tight margins in the House of Representatives, you have to wonder what's going on with this guy. You wish him the best. You hope he's okay. But a bizarre story. Anyway, he won his primary. He was running unopposed. So you've got that going for yourself. So those are some of the news stories of today. But nothing. Oh, one more thing before we go to the phones. I'm not the world's biggest reality show fan. But this Spencer Pratt guy who's running for mayor of Los Angeles, everyone keeps talking about him as a social media star. He wasn't a social media star. He was the wife of the boyfriend of the social media star. So he wasn't even on the show. He was like the secondary character. The also ran the who's your boyfriend? Who's your husband? So he's not even a reality star. He's like a reality star adjacent, if you will. So everyone keeps calling him a reality star. He wasn't a reality star. I mean, maybe he became one, but I don't even think he became a reality star. He just became sort of the husband of a reality star. There, I got that off my chest. All right. 1-844-42-McGraw. 1-844-262-4729. We will come back. We got phone calls, we got text messages and voicemails. All of that. Stay right here. America at Night, back in a moment.
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8: I'm Bill Hemmer, and these are the most impactful moments in American history. December 8, 1980, marked a dark day for music across the globe. Beneath the arch entrance of the famous Dakota, an apartment building along Manhattan's Central Park West, John Lennon was murdered in cold blood. Mark David Chapman, an isolated and obsessed fan, fired 5 bullets from his revolver, 4 of which struck Lennon. Tributes poured in as the world mourned. Fellow Beatles expressed their farewells through song. Paul McCartney with Here Today and George Harrison with All Those Years Ago. John Lennon was a champion of peace, a symbol of hope, and the voice that dared us to imagine. Though his life was violently taken away, his gifts and contributions to music and culture are still celebrated to this day. I'm Bill Hemmer, Fox News.
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0: All right, let's go to the phones here. Let's start with Tim in Washington. Tim, welcome to America at Night.
15: Hey, thanks for taking my call. Hey, so you kind of made a statement that said Colbert was the highest rated late night show host. How could they take him off the air?
0: Yes.
15: Well, if you were the highest rated radio show in your market or nationwide, and you were losing a lot of money, would you expect that to be a surprise that you got yanked?
0: I don't believe they were losing $40 million a year.
15: I don't believe they were losing that much either. I believe it was half that.
0: Okay, I believe
15: nonetheless,
0: it was,
15: they weren't making money.
0: I don't believe they weren't making money. And
15: after YouTube clips, they could have been. And
0: first of all, you're the highest rated show in your time slot. How is it possible you're not making money? Or the system would all collapse if the highest rated shows in their time slots are not making money. Then why is television still in existence? It doesn't make any sense.
15: Most of the high rated TV shows in their time slots are making money. I think late night has died severely. I think late night has just...
0: Look, Tim, I get that Stephen Colbert was not very popular with some segment of the audience. I understand that. And it's a different world than when Johnny Carson was around, where he was the only game in town. But it was the highest rated show. And even if you didn't like Colbert, they shut the whole thing down.
15: No, I'm not saying you.
0: I'm just saying in general. If you're the head of CBS and you spent 30 some odd years building up this franchise and you don't like Colbert, change the host. Change the budgets, right? You don't need 200 people to put on an hour show. Change the budgets, cut back the salaries, bring in somebody new, bring in somebody younger or hipper, but still, you know, cut the band, do all sorts of things. They just did away with the show altogether. That was a terrible move.
15: Do you think that there's not a chance? And I don't know. So I'm not prejudging or anything. Do you not think that there's a chance that the new format will not work?
0: Well, the new format is Byron Allen pays the money and Byron Allen puts on whatever he wants. And if it's any indication of the first week, the numbers have plummeted. They don't care what the ratings are. They'll just take the fee for the time slot and move on. Now, the CBS morning show is a vast wasteland. So now you've got no lead in with Colbert at night. You have 60 Minutes in complete disarray. They're taking all of the iconic franchises of CBS and destroying them. I don't understand the logic to this. I understand they want to make changes. I understand they didn't like Colbert. Fine. Put another host in. Why would you do that?
15: See this. Will you at least grant me this? And I think you're a few years younger than me, but not much. Was 60 Minutes a lot better in previous years, or decades, I should probably say?
0: Well, I think everything's better in our youth, right? Morley Safer and all the rest of them, and Harry Reasoner and Andy Rooney. Sure, of course it was better because it was in our youth. Everything's better in our youth.
15: Was late night TV better?
0: Of course, Johnny Carson was the best because we grew up with Johnny Carson. Letterman was the best because we grew up with them.
15: Do you remember? I don't know. I don't know. Do you remember Late Night with Tom Snyder?
0: Yes, I do. I love that show. Yeah, I love that show. Yeah. That was, yeah. Well, yeah,
15: wacky interviews.
0: Yeah, and also Dick Cavett too. I love Dick Cavett. Yeah. Dick Cavett was off the chain and weird and bizarre, but it was fascinating.
15: You wore a tan suit.
0: Yeah, no, I Dick Cavett was, but I mean, all of those things are great. But look, you're looking at things through some type of nostalgic lens. But 60 Minutes
15: now
0: for all of its.
15: I'm looking at Stephen Colbert.
0: Stephen Colbert was the number one rated show in his time slot. And if you're telling me you can't make money with the number one rated show, it's not the host's fault. Something isn't right. Now, and so instead of fixing it, they shut it down. They shut it down.
15: Let's get it right then.
0: Well, they didn't. They just shut it down, which makes no sense. Tim, thanks for the phone call. Appreciate it. Gil in San Antonio, you are on America at Night.
13: Yes. Regarding your first guest about the Ebola, I sent you a text, but you didn't get a chance to use it. AstraZeneca is using the mRNA technology to develop a vaccine against the strain of Ebola. If you recall, during the first Trump administration, he had a program called Project Warp Speed that started this whole new science of mRNA vaccine. He called it Project Warp Speed. Now, the mainstream media, and I'm afraid I'm going to have to include you with them, has an attitude like this. If Donald Trump were to have a new Project Warp Speed that cured and prevented cancer, you would report it as Donald Trump just put thousands of oncologists out of work.
0: I don't quite understand. I understand your point is that everything Donald Trump does, somebody would say it's wrong, but the mRNA technology has been widely criticized by the right, not the left.
13: I took 5 shots of Pfizer, given to me by the Department of Veterans Affairs when I was living in the Philippines. MNRA is also used by Johnson & Johnson, Moderna, AstraZeneca. There were other vaccines. There was something called Sinovac from China. There was Sputnik from Russia that didn't work. But the only ones that seemed to work were the MNRA vaccines.
0: Look, Gil, hold on a second here. I have been praising President Trump from the very beginning for Operation Warp Speed. What we were able to do, what his administration was able to do, was to get a vaccine for COVID-19 in record speed and get it out to people. It was one of his greatest triumphs of his first administration. However, his biggest supporters don't like that. His biggest supporters don't believe in vaccines. His biggest supporters don't believe in that technology.
13: Well, I one quick point.
0: Yes.
13: When I was in the Philippines in 2020, there was scientific research done by AstraZeneca Cambridge, Dr. Gold, and he said that if you took the MMR vaccine, that's measles, mumps, and rubella. The rubella portion of the vaccine has a cross-reactivity that prevents COVID. And he had a lot of proof about that. And I took that vaccine along with friends of mine who were healthcare professionals, older people like myself, because of our advanced age. We were more susceptible to COVID.
0: Gil, I gotta go. I'm a slave to the clock. But the mRNA technology has been criticized quite a bit. But it was President Trump's one of his greatest achievements of his first administration. American Night, back in a moment.
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18: This is a Fox News alert. I'm Ted Lindner. Primary voters in California are choosing a mayor and who will move forward for governor. In Iowa, Republican Congresswoman Ashley Hinson has won her party's nomination for U.S. Senate. She says opponent State Representative Josh Turek has his priorities wrong.
19: He would mean more taxes, fewer jobs, higher prices, less certainty. He puts illegals before Americans, before Iowans. Criminals before victims.
18: President Trump endorsed Hinson, and Turek defeated State Senator Zach Walls for the Democratic primary. The White House Correspondents Association rescheduling its annual dinner for July 24th after April's shooting targeting President Trump.
20: It'll be considerably smaller than our regular venue. It was just the simplest choice to throw something together in 5 weeks' time that usually takes us a year.
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1: Tonight you'll see an increase in cloud cover with light and variable winds averaging around 5 to 7 miles an hour with temperatures settling into the low 50s. Tomorrow the skies will start mostly cloudy but gradually becoming mostly clear with winds picking up to average around 6 to 14 miles an hour with gusts as high as 22 miles an hour and temperature highs near 80 degrees. To get news notifications and to stream KTEL and all of Elkhorn Media Group stations, download the Elkhorn mobile app.
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0: All right, let's go back to phones here. We got Eduardo in Tampa. Eduardo, welcome to America at Night.
27: Yeah, thank you for taking my call. Before I get into the possible Bay of Pigs part two, I saw this in the Sun. I wanted to comment first. 60 Minutes was talking about Germany this Sunday. So now Germany is building up their forces because, you know, they can't piggyback on American forces like the good old days. You know, everybody's got to, you know, defend themselves. And I'm not breaking any tears for that because they've been piggybacking on American forces for too long. And in my opinion, I think we should pull all the forces out there. I would have them in South America, Latin America, fighting the drug cartels, immigration, you name it, you know.
0: And you would have the American armed forces in
27: South
0: America?
27: Yeah, you know, they have bases spread out across the world, like Germany and some of these other places. I would just have them in South America and Latin America. Central America, dealing with the drug cartels, immigration. You don't see caravans anymore, especially because I watch Spanish news. You don't see caravans anymore.
0: Yeah.
27: So the Sun is talking about a possible, and this might be just be Gaza, although the Nimitz is over there, and there's ships that are lining up, and they're saying about 2,500 Marines. Possibly, maybe they're going to bag Mr. Raul Castro.
0: Are you advocating the getting out of NATO?
27: Yeah, I never been a fan. Yeah,
0: oh, you never been a fan of NATO. Oh,
27: yeah,
0: okay.
27: Yeah. They've been piggybacking. They come over here begging for, you know, money and all that. Yeah, I would get rid of the UN. They're a joke.
0: Well,
27: yeah, they just piggyback on us.
0: Yeah. Well, what about NATO though? You want to get out of NATO too?
27: Yeah, I don't. You know, in Israel,
0: even though NATO. The charter has only been invoked, right? Article 5 has only been invoked once, where yeah. all the countries had to come to the aid of a country that was attacked. And they all came to the aid of the United States after 9/11. So in essence, they helped defend our homeland and our country. NATO did.
27: Yeah, and then another thing, Israel. You know, I don't. So there was a story where they were kind of like begging us. You know, if we're going to go into Iran with or without you, U.S. I wish we would have used more restraint on it. I mean, back in the day, I was kind of like a proponent of getting rid of Iran, but. I mean, look at the way the economy went, and I'm more interested in defending the Northern Hemisphere, particularly caravans, immigration, yeah. cartels.
0: Well, you can't, yeah. once you're in, you can't change your mind. Once you're in, now you got to yeah. finish the deal. So
27: you
0: can't go backwards,
27: Eduardo. You break it, you own it, like Colin Powell, remember that statement.
0: That is correct. Eduardo in Tampa, yeah. thanks for the phone call. Tony. You got it. Tony in Montreal. Tony, welcome to America at Night.
3: How you doing, man?
0: I'm doing good.
3: I'm going to just quickly say this. If I had 17 lives like Graham Plattner, or most politicians had even 9 lives like a cat, that's probably close to 18 double. He's 17. I think we'd have Gary Hart as the president of the United States. What do you think?
0: I'm confused. Why is sexting another woman no longer or is now somehow unacceptable to be an elected official?
3: Let's put on like 17 other things that he's done. Admitted today that he bought cocaine and partied on cocaine while he was in Europe and advocated for the purchase of cocaine. He said that he had a lot of issues, mental health issues. I'm not saying mental health issues disqualifies you, and I'm not saying that any one of these things. He just has 17. I don't want to list them all. All I know is if I was married to him, I wouldn't drive over any bridges, that's for sure.
0: Well, but I mean, Robert Kennedy Jr. was a heroin addict, and now he's cleaned up, and now he's head of Health and Human yeah. Services. You know, President Trump wrote a hush check on the Resolute desk to an adult film star so she wouldn't come out and tell her story. And that happened weeks after his youngest son was born. That didn't disqualify him from becoming president.
3: So the morals
0: clause doesn't exist anymore, I thought.
3: No, I think you're great at doing this with me. I did this with you once before. I call sidebar on you. And sidebar is that you're sending the stream upstream. You're changing directions of the river flow. All I'm saying is that Graham Plattner, who is running for Senate in the United States, okay, yes. has a multiplicity of personal issues that disqualify him from public office. Okay, many of them. If you admit to buying cocaine, that's a criminal act. If you admit to using cocaine, that's a criminal act. That means it's a morality issue, okay? If Robert Kennedy was using that stuff, I equally applied the same rule, except that Robert F. Kennedy is one of probably the most intelligent people I've heard in politics, and I don't think he needs the money to be in politics, and I think his altruism and his family's altruism certainly bypasses any of his heroin addiction that he's cured by now. And you, as an American, should be proud of the Kennedy family because they have given blood and treasure to the United States to promote democratic ideas.
0: Look, I'm not advocating. I'm just saying that. Forget the Kennedys. Let's take Ken Paxton, who's now running for the U.S. Senate. Right? He was impeached.
3: He's a mess.
0: Well, okay. He's a mess. He might be a mess, but none of those things disqualified him from winning his party's nomination. So my only point was I didn't know that morals were still an important part of people's reasoning for voting for somebody, because it seems like we keep electing and people keep winning elections who otherwise would have lost years ago because of their moral standing.
3: So Gary Hart lost the presidential election because of an affair. All I'm saying is he did one of 17 things that Graham Plattner did. And if you compare him to Paxton, Paxton had all kinds of issues, and he was disqualified, or they threatened to impeach him. They also had issues at the Texas bar. I'll just say this, okay? Being that I did this profession for 32 years in Canada, the worst trouble you can ever get into as an attorney, whether you're in the Ontario bar, Maine bar, Texas bar, is to have the bar come after you, because it's a morals issue. Whatever you do 24 hours a day is subjecting you to recusal or impeachment at those bars. So that's a different story. Paxton had legal issues with the bar. He also had other issues regarding purchasing or transacting certain transactions for his clientele, which he had a deferral. In other words, he said he kind of pleaded guilty and then paid a certain restitution to all his clients, and then they absolved him of this. This is the criminal law system, right? Or the penal law system.
0: All I'm saying, he was impeached by his own party. The charges of bribery and abuse of power.
3: I'm not advocating for him.
0: I understand that. I'm just saying that this Graham Plattner up in Maine has his own problems. Yes, he does. But in it, looking through the prism of today, Tony, I don't know if that's disqualifying, because these people keep winning these elections who
3: it
0: have all sorts
3: it won't
0: of baggage.
3: Disqualify him. I'm yeah. just saying. I'm saying what you're saying, but we're saying it at different ends. We're coming at it from different points of view. But we're ending up at the same point. Graham Plattner will win the nomination, and he probably will win in Maine, and people today wash their hands of all these things and go, oh, well, it's just personal issues. And, you know, like, everybody has personal issues. People go through divorces, people have problems with tax departments, etc. All this kind of stuff happens in life, but that doesn't mean that a person's not a great pianist, or he's not a great architect or a great lawyer. But people seem to think that it disqualifies you, it diminishes you, and people are not. Anyway, I wanted to talk about the Vegas Knights tonight.
0: Real quick, because I'm short on time.
3: Carolina. And John, I want to shout out my college nemesis, John Tortorella from the Maine Black Bears, and anybody that supports the Maine Black Bears, Sean Walsh, the great coach that coached that team and taught the Tortorellas, the two twin brothers, John and Jim. Tonight, he vindicated me. John Tortorella vindicated me. I said Vegas in four, and they took out Carolina. And Josh Graham, who's on a Carolina radio station, was trolling me. So, Josh, baby, I'm trolling you back on 6 million people on McGraw, Millhaven, and shut your pie hole, because you're going down four in a row. How's that, McGraw?
0: How's that? There you go, Tony.
3: You know what I'm like when it comes to hockey.
0: God love you, Tony. Bringing it. Calling out other callers on other radio shows. God love you, Tony. All right. We have this new thing that we just sort of discovered. We didn't even know we had it until we had it. I would argue and say that we demanded it from Westwood One, but that would be lying. We didn't even know we had it. And this is voicemails. Voicemails. So the show airs, right, numerous different places. We have time zone problems, everything else. And people end up listening to the show after the show has been recorded. And so they can't call in. Well, now when you call in after the show is recorded, you can leave a voicemail. So we got a couple of voicemails from last night. Don't forget to call in. We love to hear you. 1-844-2-McGraw. If Alex picks up, that means we're live. If it goes to voicemail, that means we're Memrex. And you can just leave a message. 1-844-2-McGraw. 1-844-262-4729. Let's go to Doug in Wisconsin. Doug, you're on America.
4: I really enjoyed the interview with Bill Bradley the other night. I was a pretty big Knicks fan when I was a kid. I was more of a Bucks fan because I was in Wisconsin, but I love when they played each other. Clyde Frazier, Bill Bradley, Dave DeBuscher, and of course Willis Reed. And yeah, I'm looking for the Knicks to win this series. I'd say Michael 7-4-3. I really do like your show. So keep it up.
0: That's Doug. Doug, here's my prediction. You say Knicks in seven. I say Knicks in three. How's that for you? William in Texas. Hello.
7: Are you aware there is an AI morning radio show? Wow. As an older gentleman, suddenly I believe I am too old for this world. You may be the last vestige for listeners who appreciate genuine fun, honest contact with someone who understands that the human heart, soul, and mind is the communion of life. You're doing a great job. Jimbo would be proud. Keep on smiling, brother.
0: Oh, it's very sweet of you, William. Thank you very much for the phone call. I did not know there was an AI morning show. Not surprising. People have AI girlfriends and AI boyfriends and everything else. I wouldn't be surprised if there's an AM or an AI morning show, and it's coming. But yeah, no. Warts and all, we are live and live and real. So, William, thanks. Let's go to a mystery caller. Let's go to a mystery caller. Hello, mystery caller.
8: I got some ideas. One of the ideas, what we need to do is start talking to each other instead of this all this negative stuff. And if we start talking to each other, that's a good idea. And the hobbies. We need hobbies in this country. People don't do hobbies anymore.
0: I agree, mystery caller. Everybody needs a hobby. Everybody needs to do something with their hands. Man has evolved over the last, 20 million years? And we've used our hands to make food, to make shelter, to make our clothing, to eat, right? And then all of a sudden, in the last 5 minutes, we've stopped using our hands. And it's in our DNA. We absolutely need hobbies. Absolutely. Woodworking or crocheting or tiddlywinks, you've got to have a hobby. I agree with you 300%. Let's skip one and go to Scott in, we've banned Scott from calling. So Scott's calling on the voicemail. Scott in St. Louis, what's your thoughts?
9: Yeah. So Israel, they bombed a hospital, and the doctor who runs the hospital, he seems to feel like, he doesn't believe the IDF when they say that they don't target civilians. And, I mean, you know, what's the difference between Hamas and the IDF is that the IDF says they don't target civilians. Ooh, that's a big difference.
0: All right, let's try and sneak a phone call in here before we head out for the night. Joe in Salem. Joe, welcome to America at Night.
10: Hey, did you ever find out? I don't have internet yet hooked up here. But did you ever find out how many U.S. and territories, a total state park, I mean, U.S. parks? I know what the Arkansas is. It's 53 now.
0: You want to know how many state parks there are in the country
10: parks? I know about my state, state parks, 53. But how many U.S. parks altogether? Do you know?
0: I'm going to tell you. There are, it's interesting. There are, 63 officially designated national parks in the U.S. that are managed by the National Park Service, but they oversee a broader network of 433 different units, including national monuments, historic sites, and preserves. So officially, there's 63, but there's 423. Both numbers are correct in a sense. There are 423 units within the broader national park system.
10: Boy, that's a lot. That is a lot. And by the way, whoever just now said people need to get a hobby, talk radio, good hobby.
0: That's a great hobby. It's a good hobby as long as you're listening to me, Joe.
10: Well, exactly, but we got to do something about Ledbetter and these Cardinals. I don't know what to tell Alex half the time because I'm out in the truck. You listen to WLS for the first half, and then I come in here to get the rest of it on KSAR.
0: All right.
10: Arkansas. Hey, one more thing.
0: Yes, sir.
10: I was thinking about that Gulf of America. The reason it's Gulf of Mexico is because they've been here forever since man was created, the Mexicans. And I like the sound of it, but I don't quite understand what the big deal is about changing it when it's Gulf of Mexico named after whoever was here first, you know.
0: Yeah.
10: You know what I'm saying?
0: I hear you. Joe, I got to go. Thanks for the phone call. As always, thanks for listening. One of the faithful who listen every night. America at Night, back in a moment.
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1: In the early 1900s, wheat farmers used up to 40 mules to pull combines through the hills of wheat country. 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
6: There's a new statement. We'll end with this. Scott Pelley, a new statement. The war of words continues. Scott Pelley in a statement tonight releasing, saying that the incompetence and the unprofessionalism in the new management have wreaked havoc. He went on to say the collapse of the values at the top has become untenable. He also mentioned that the management of 60 Minutes has tried to interject bias in his stories in this past season, and he fought them every tooth and nail. So interesting stuff. As this Scott Pelley story heats up even more. He was, if you're just joining us, he was fired by 60 Minutes earlier this evening. That's going to do it for us. We'll be back tomorrow. Thanks for putting up with me, as always. Our executive director is Alex Hinton. Our engineer tonight is Richard Good. I'm McGraw Millhaven. This is America at Night on Westwood One.
1: It's time for your Walla Walla Valley weather update. Tonight you'll see an increase in cloud cover with light and variable winds averaging around 5 to 7 miles an hour with temperatures settling into the low 50s. Tomorrow the skies will start mostly cloudy but gradually becoming mostly clear with winds picking up to average around 6 to 14 miles an hour with gusts as high as 22 miles an hour and temperature highs near 80 degrees. 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
3: Everything's final now in Major League Baseball. The Dodgers held on for a 6-5 victory at Arizona. Shohei Ohtani with 2 hits, 2 RBIs. Freddie Freeman with 3 hits, 2 RBIs, including an early homer. Texas won its 5th straight game, 7-4 at St. Louis, with 3 runs in the top of the 9th. The loss to Cardinals closer Riley O'Brien. Seattle won its 8th straight, 8-3 over the New York Mets. Victories for Pittsburgh and Colorado on the road, the A's as well. Milwaukee over San Francisco, 8-3. Winning pitcher Kyle Harrison, who struck out 12, now 7-1. Cincinnati came back for a 10-inning win against Kansas City, 4-3. Game 1 of the Stanley Cup Final went to Vegas in a comeback at Carolina, 5-4, getting the game winner with under 3.5 minutes to go. The Atlanta Falcons gave wide receiver Drake London a 4-year extension. London gets the deal that's worth $100 million guaranteed. I'm Steve DeSager.
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9: How ready are Harmon and I for game one of the NBA Finals? We just spent the last 4 minutes watching the Intercontinental title match between Ricky the Dragon Steamboat and the Honky Tonk Man from 89?
10: Controversial,
9: was
10: McMahon.
9: It, was it 89?
10: Yeah, that's about right, yeah.
9: Where they each looked like they pinned the other?
10: Yeah, no, actually, we're going all the way back to 1987 in Buffalo, New York. I don't know. Did he pin him?
9: With the Intercontinental Championship.
10: I don't think he deserves that bout. And then Jesse Ventura is breaking down. It's like, no, by virtue of his effort at WrestleMania.
9: Harmon just goes, we haven't had a game on TV in like a half hour. Yeah, here, watch this. And he shows his computer. Here, look, it's Ricky the Dragon Steamboat and the Honky Tonk Man from 1987.
10: Making his way to the arena.
9: Okay, well, watch,
10: accompanied by his manager, Colonel Jimmy Hart.
9: Okay.
10: I mean, and you didn't even need to look up.
9: No,
10: you went, Honky Tonk.
9: No. Honky Tonk Man. Oh, shake, rattle, and roll. I mean, when he would do the hip swivel, shake, rattle,
10: I like
9: and roll
10: when he does the hips. Wait, he didn't do it there.
9: Yeah, he was a lot of fun, man. He was very underrated. Like those two guys, Ricky the Dragon Steamboat, so incredibly overrated. Honky Tonk Man, incredibly underrated.
10: See?
9: Like you said, hey, we're going to take a wrestler. What are we going to do? We're going to base him on Elvis. That's going to work. Let's go. Let's go.
10: Well, and then they had the Hammer Valentine dressed up with him, and they were tagged,
9: and he hated
10: everything because he had to put the black hair and whatever and wear the rhinestone jumpsuit.
9: Yeah.
10: But, like, the golden age right here. I mean, I keep telling you that's got to be a bit. We got to just start getting these wrestlers on, go to some of these cons and just get our 10-minute interviews with these guys to get the random stories. Because they're there, man. They're there for us to take part in our history and legend. And yes, of course, there were no games live, so I needed a fix.
9: He's the Honky Tonk Man. He's cool. He's cocky. He's bad. So, big night tonight. Night one of the Stanley Cup Final.
10: Yeah.
9: Hurricanes lose. I turn the page, though. I turn the page tomorrow. It's about the NBA Finals.
10: I know. Between that and the Mets, you're just like, how do I get rid of Tuesday?
9: Oh, the Mets are so far below, but I mean, but still, it's like that's all I had at the end of the night, right? Hurricanes lost. Okay, late game West Coast. Nope, Mets stink. Errors. Everybody's terrible. Okay, but I turn the page because tomorrow I'm already deep in Nick's mental prep for the game tomorrow night. I am deep in my prep for tomorrow night.
10: So, as a fan, talk show host, general lunatic.
9: Yeah.
10: How do you start getting yourself mentally ready? I mean, are you going to, is there an order of films you have to watch?
9: No, it's where like the stuff that normally goes into my brain, like as I think it still goes into my brain, but there's that Knicks, game one, Knicks.
10: It's like a
9: Knicks.
10: Pulse?
9: Yeah, like behind it, like you're trying, like when you're trying to deal with a headache and do things at the same time, like you, it's hard to just ignore that there. Like that's, but this is more like a, just a, like a tingle in the brain that's going Knicks.
10: Have you laid Knicks. Out your outfit? Okay. Like, what are you wearing tomorrow? I mean, are we going to get a jersey? Oh.
9: Well, yeah, I got my Knicks hoodie, I got my good luck Knicks hoodie ready for tomorrow. No, I got my orange socks ready for tomorrow. No, I'm good. I'm ready for tomorrow. I'm ready for game
10: freshly
9: one, man.
10: Laundered, okay.
9: Ready for game one. Now, we'll have more on this game one coming up in about 15 minutes. Big stuff to break down, including why I'm not afraid of Wemby. But the highlight that's going to take up everybody's time between now and game one comes to us courtesy from Major League Baseball tonight. The Rockies beating the Angels 8-2. Well, did people even go to the game? Are you telling me, is this a game that nobody attended? No. No, there were fans in this game. But the Rockies were up 7-0 early in this game against the A's. Bottom of the fourth inning, Castro hits a home run, three-run homer, 7-0 Rockies.
10: No, okay. It escalated quickly.
9: Yeah.
10: Yeah.
9: So Rumfield comes up next, and the they're still showing the replay of Castro's three-run homer, which was to right field, Joe Adell going back to the wall, and not there. So they kind of join Rumfield's home run kind of in progress, right? Like they're still showing the replay of it. But it's about what happened when Rumfield's ball got to the outfield that is going to be the highlight everybody sees for the next 24.
5: And now back to back, here goes TJ Rumfield toward the wall, and it bounces off the glove of Adell, and TJ's in his second.
6: Good catch. Adell in the head on the bounce back. Like Jose Canseco? I'm not kidding.
11: This might be a homer.
6: That's what I was saying.
11: Yep, there it is.
5: That's a home run.
9: Yeah, Angels TV on the call. It is a home run because Joe Adell ranged to the right center field gap. Joe Adell, who more famously robbed three home runs in a game on April 4th, right? Joe Adell's a pretty good player. He's a really good young player. He's a good hitter. He's a good outfielder. Except this is a play that now is going to be what Joe Adell's about.
10: Yeah, announced attendance. 26,426 were there for it.
9: 26,426 got to see Joe Adell range to the gap in right center field on the warning track, put up his glove to catch the ball. The ball deflects a tiny bit off of his glove, hits Joe Adell in the head, and bounces over the fence for a home run. Hits Joe Adell. There's no mistaking it. There's no, well, maybe that. Nope. This hits Joe Adell in the head and bounces over the fence just a scant 33 years after Jose Canseco was the most famous person to have a ball hit off his head and go for a home run, showing you that time, in fact, Mike Harmon, is a flat circle.
10: We've had some start to theorize that perhaps it'll be 7 years until the next one, like a transference, because Canseco wore 33, Adell wears 7, so
9: yeah.
10: 7 years from now, hopefully you and I are here to clown someone who has the same thing happen. But we've watched Adell, long a heralded prospect for the Angels, start to come into his own, power there at the plate, and certainly the heroics in the outfield. And then you see this, and it was happening at the same time the chaos was going on
9: yeah.
10: in Stanley Cup game one.
9: Mm-hmm.
10: So divided attention. I'm like, did I see what I just saw?
9: Yeah.
10: Did he Canseco that?
9: Yeah. Oh, yeah.
10: Because
9: yeah.
10: at first, like, yeah. all right, it was off his glove. No, it's off his head.
9: And, well, and now to, you know, because you, I knew that's what I'm waiting for. You know how Berman would report this.
10: Ooh, how would Berman grab this one?
9: DJ, clearly. It's now time for Jose Canseco to call Joe Adell and say, I did it. Now, Adell, someone like you has done it also.
10: Oh, no.
9: TJ. TJ, clearly, Adell saying, hello, the ball hit me in the head and bounced over the fence for a home run. TJ, clearly, fans are laughing, rolling in the aisles while I was rolling in the deep, seeing this ball hit off Joe Adell's head. And Adell, the ball goes for a home run.
10: Oh, no. Oh, boy.
9: Should I keep going with Adell song?
10: Did the ball say hello from the other side? TJ? Okay, come on.
9: No. I already gave you the good one. I gave you the good ones, man. I mean, that was all the good Joe Adele ones.
10: I figured you had at least three or four still holstered.
9: TJ, clearly, rumor has it the ball hit off Adele's head and bounced over the fence for a home run.
10: Oh, no.
9: I knew you'd like that one.
10: No, it's good. Is there any chance?
9: TJ, no hometown glory for Adele tonight as the ball hits him in the head and bounces over the fence.
10: Is there any chance that in the...
9: TJ, clearly, instead of chasing fly balls, he should have been chasing pavements because of the ball hitting off Adele's head for a home run. No one will go easy on me tonight, says Adele following the game. TJ, it wasn't a skyfall, but a baseball that fell and hit me in the head and bounced over the fence for a home run.
10: No, skyfall makes an appearance. Oh boy.
9: Okay. All right. So it's done.
10: So is there any way that Adele would be a good sport about this, lean into it, let Jose Canseco make a couple of bucks, and they do a Topps Now card?
9: Oh, sure,
10: with
9: images
10: of both of them having the ball bounce off their heads?
9: Dude, I'm telling you, man.
10: There'll be some unlicensed product that does
9: it. I guarantee you Jose Canseco has been booked for the Dan Patrick Show tomorrow morning. Maybe hour two, if Jose is on the West Coast.
10: Yeah.
9: Because it's early.
10: I think he's still out this way.
9: But maybe hour two, I'm sure Paul Papp's called right away. Jose, hey, I don't know if you saw what happened tonight in the game. Joe Adele, call me back. I don't think the ball went over the fence and Paul Papp's is on the phone calling up Jose Canseco. Jose, yeah, hey, man.
10: Shakespeare head in the bat cave. Let me flip it up and there's a phone ready to be had.
9: Two big things off of this. Number one is that I really am surprised because, you know, baseballs, when they hit you in the head, hurt.
10: Yeah.
9: And you know, wearing a baseball hat, the crown of the hat is going to protect you a little bit, and your hair will protect you a little bit. But this is still a baseball from a really high vantage point coming down and hitting you in the head. And I know that it deflected a tiny bit off his glove, but that's still gotta hurt, and yet both Adele and Canseco were both just talking about it. Canseco was laughing about it after hit me in the head and bounced over the fence. Like I can't believe that these guys just go right back to playing. Yeah, no, I'm all good. Like nobody going out there, no concussion check on either of these guys. Like I mean, Canseco in '93, it didn't happen. But just gonna go play. Yeah, ball hit me in the head, but I'm fine. I'm good. I'm gonna keep going playing. Like that really surprised me.
10: The endorphin
9: rush.
10: Not like,
9: hey, I need a minute, man. I need a minute. I got hit in the head with a ball. What, when it's, were you not looking? No, I was looking at the ball the whole way. It still hit me in the head.
10: One of those things you try to shake off because of the shame that will accompany it, not only if you gave up the home run, but if you were also hurt from it? Maybe a little bit of that.
9: Easy way to come off the field. Hey, I'm hurt. Okay, yeah. I'm not playing anymore. Are you kidding? That's got to be probably the longest 5.5 innings of Joe Adele's career going, I got to play the rest of this game that we're losing 8-0, where the ball hit me in the head and bounced over the fence, and then I'm going to have to answer questions about it after, unless I do a Mitchell Robinson and not show up at the press conference. Just take me out of the game. I'm leaving the field.
10: Well,
9: whether you're going to get looked at or not, leave the field. I'm done for the night. I'll see you tomorrow. See you guys tomorrow.
10: At least it was a home game where fans are happy because of the performance and are well served by the owner
9: I don't know that anybody's been happy in Anaheim about the performance for a while.
10: Performance.
9: The thing is about Canseco, I was a production assistant at ESPN. It was my first week there in 1993 when Canseco got hit in the head with the ball, right? One of the most famous highlights of all time. They called me for the job on Mother's Day or the day after Mother's Day. And I took the job and I left in a week. I left Syracuse in a week and I was there at ESPN as a production assistant for a week. I'm in SportsCenter meetings and my head is spinning like this is the greatest thing in the world. And Canseco gets hit in the head. And I remember him saying following the game in his interview going, man, ESPN's going to play this every day for a month. And ESPN SportsCenter decided, yeah, that's what we're going to do. So every show would open up with the two anchors saying, hello and welcome to SportsCenter. You know, and look, Dan Patrick was doing SportsCenter back then. But like the 6:30 SportsCenter, the early one, would open up with like Charlie Steiner and Bob Lee or whoever it was. And they had the thing, we called it the giz, that was behind them that shows, you know, highlights while they're talking. They're like, hey, hello, welcome to SportsCenter. coming up today, we have blah, blah, blah, blah, blah. And, of course, this is day three of Jose Canseco being featured on SportsCenter after saying that I'll be on ESPN every day for a month. And so I was actually in the rundown meeting where it was like day 21, and I was in the meeting for like the 6:30 SportsCenter. The producer and the director and the coordinating producer were there, like all the people in charge of the shows are going, should we still show the Canseco thing? Like, I don't know. Are we still? Does it look like we're just making fun of the guy now? Is it? They said, you know, yeah, let's just stop. So they stopped at like 21 games, and it became a story like the next day in the newspaper, because, you know, the newspaper was
10: sure. Well, yeah.
9: And people write, oh, ESPN stops their Canseco streak at 21 days or whatever it was for, you know, him not showing. And I'm sitting there going, man, I was in that meeting. I'm a bigwig now. Like, I'm a, hey, I, you know, I would have been like Perez Hilton before Perez Hilton. Like, I was in that meeting. I know exactly how that happened. Like, that seemed to be a pretty big conversation for that to, you know, to just go, yeah, we're not going to show. We're just embarrassing. We got, you know, we got mileage out of it, but let's just not do it. And so they stopped it after like 21 days. And I was there. I was there. I was in the meeting where it was decided. I mean, I didn't speak in the meeting.
10: No.
9: Well, I was just there going, okay, okay, okay, okay, okay. And they all talked about it, and they decided we're not going to do it. And then the next day was a news. It was like Ripken's streak ending. Oh, they didn't run it all day yesterday. Okay.
10: Did any of you take a lap and shake hands with anybody?
9: No, it wasn't that kind of
10: stuff. You know, I have a ticket stub for that.
9: Do you really?
10: Yeah.
9: You should sell that. That's worth a lot of money.
10: I need them to sign it.
9: Oh, what are the odds you're going to get them to sign it?
10: I think pretty
9: good.
10: Just
9: give it to me. I'll sign it. You're saying it's Cal Ripken.
10: No,
9: it's fine.
10: Cal Ripken's is pretty.
9: I can learn Cal Ripken's signature in probably 5 minutes.
10: I don't know that you want to be saying that on air.
9: I can.
10: All of a sudden, there's a plethora of forged Cal Ripken Jr. signatures on the marketplace. There was a Yahoo on Fox Sports Radio. That was exactly.
9: That was reminds one of my favorite.
10: Is that 90s?
9: One of my favorite episodes of West Wing was when the president was out of town and he wasn't available and Leo, the chief of staff, needed him to sign a document. And his secretary goes, you know, you didn't ask, but I can sign the president's name pretty good. And he goes, on a document that removes someone from power? Yeah. Or do you think that would be a bad idea? I was like, okay, there we go.
10: Maybe a bridge too far. Yeah, I mean, normally it's a, hey.
9: I can sign Cal Ripken's
10: little Jimmy Knucklehead wrote and he's like, hey, Mr. President, do you like stuff?
9: Yeah.
10: And signed it. Yeah, Jimmy, great.
9: Now, luckily for Joe Adele, this will be a big headline for a day. But Canseco, because he was such an icon and a big, like, okay, and a bad outfielder, like, okay, this is going to live forever. Joe Adele is going to be, you know. People are going to show the Canseco thing just as much as the Joe Adele one.
10: Absolutely.
9: Now. Just as much you're going to see.
10: Because it opens up the can of worms. You know, Jose was right.
9: Yeah.
10: About a lot of stuff. He's also going to be in a White Sox alumni home run derby.
9: Yeah, but don't forget, listen to him on the Dan Patrick Show
10: tomorrow. Absolutely. He'll tell you all about it.
9: Exit out by Fresca, exit Swollen Dome. Jason Smith, Mike Harmon, live from the Fox Sports Radio studios. Coming up next, we get into our breakdown of the NBA Finals. What I am scared and not scared about for the Knicks and the Spurs. And here's a hint, I'm not scared of Wemby. That's next.
10: Last femur.
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29: This is a Fox News alert. Another primary night. I'm Ted Lindner, Fox News. Voters in California casting ballots in the gubernatorial primary Tuesday. Republican candidate Steve Hilton on Fox Business's Mornings with Maria says he's very confident in his chances.
30: If we can just get into the primary today, then we've got a real shot at winning in November. But in order to do that, everyone has to vote. The race has got tighter in the last week. I'm confident, but we can't take it for granted.
29: President Trump has endorsed Steve Hilton for California governor. Meantime, Iowa Republican Congresswoman Ashley Hinson has won her party's nomination for U.S. Senate. She says she ran her campaign the only way she knew how.
31: Full speed, no hesitation, no holding back. But it has been such an honor to visit with supporters of all 99 counties in this state. I can tell you, guess what? I have been to all of them.
29: President Trump endorsed Hinson. State Representative Josh Turek won the Democratic primary. More results up at FoxNews.com. And President Trump denying that peace talks between the U.S. and Iran have broken down. Fox's Max Gordon.
32: President Trump posting on Truth Social, quote, "The conversations between us have been going on continuously, including 4 days ago, 3 days ago, 2 days ago, 1 day ago, and today. Where they lead, one never knows." Iranian state media reported that Iranian peace negotiators would cut off communications with the U.S., unless there is a ceasefire in southern Lebanon between Israeli and Iranian-backed Hezbollah forces. President Trump said yesterday he'd brokered an arrangement between the two sides that Israel will not attack them and they will not attack Israel, according to Trump. This after speaking to Israeli Prime Minister Benjamin Netanyahu and representatives from Hezbollah. But fighting in southern Lebanon has continued. There are now talks today and tomorrow between Israel and Lebanon in Washington. In Tel Aviv, Max Gordon, Fox News.
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0: Fox Sports Radio, the Jason Smith Show with my best friend Mike Harmon. Where we are now less than 24 hours away, we're like 19 hours away from game one of the NBA Finals. The New York Knicks in the NBA Finals featuring Wemby.
1: Wow.
0: That's the official name of it.
1: Is that really
0: the
1: what we're going to do?
0: Yes.
1: We're going to dismiss
0: the official name.
1: The rest
0: yes.
1: of that cast. I know a lot of folks have that it's all about legacy and history and all of these exciting things that you're going to throw on Wembanyama here at 22 years old because we're throwing it back to 1999.
0: Yeah. I mean, the New York Knicks NBA Finals featuring Wemby. Just like it's a song. That's all. Featuring Wemby.
1: No, see, nowadays you'd be featuring more than one person.
0: Yeah, but okay. Yeah, okay. Yeah. Featuring,
1: this guy and with and.
0: But I do say going in, number one, this will be the first chance tomorrow Jalen Brunson will have to prove Becky Hammon and Draymond Green wrong that, small guys can't win the NBA Finals. Yeah, okay. I want to just say for this really quick, I shrug my shoulders. Haters going to hate. Obviously, Becky Hammon hates Jalen Brunson, and because there's no reason to go to double down on your take and basically insult him like he hasn't done anything. And Draymond Green just hates everything. So, what am I going to say? He goes on this whole, it's the East. You should get out of the East. Dude, you can't even get out of the play-in round in the West anymore. Okay, but Draymond's going to understand you can't just hate everything. Right. I get that. Hey, negativity sells all this. And there's times certainly where, hey, this was raw. This was real. But you can't just hate everything. And I feel like he blanketly hates everything. And I'm like, okay, that people are going to get tired of that after a little while. So, okay, you can't say anything. A team getting to the NBA Finals. We can't say that that's an achievement. Okay. Got it.
1: Well, got it,
0: Becky Hammon. Got it, Draymond.
1: Well,
0: Green,
1: but from her side, like it becomes the until you've won it, you haven't won it. Like, I can understand why you double down, and look, you die on the hill. And then it gives them an opportunity, win, lose, or draw, you get invited back.
0: Well, the only way that I feel like I lose is if the team actually wins the NBA championship,
1: yeah.
0: Right? I win every other way. Like, no matter how far he gets, no matter what they do, no, I'm right as long as they don't win. I mean, really, only one team succeeds every year, if you want to say it that way. Only one team succeeds every year. Yes, there's only one team to win a title. That's the way a lot of folks measure things, right?
1: But
0: there are also plenty of teams that have great, successful years that you can look back and say, we didn't win a championship, but boy, that was a great year. There's a handful of teams every year in every sport you could say that for.
1: No,
0: now, there's
1: sure.
0: some teams where, hey, you didn't play well, you blew it, you had a chance to win. Hey, this season didn't go
1: or
0: great
1: you
0: for
1: you. Or
0: you
1: built everything up and acquired players and assets. Like right now, we could say it without hesitation. If the Rams don't make it back to the Super Bowl at SoFi, it's a lot of for naught, right? Yeah. I mean, you're the favorite, and then you went and did what everybody said in the NBA when teams were building their big threes, that you went all in and, you know, you stacked the deck, as it were.
0: Yeah. Now, when you go to game one, what scares me, what doesn't scare me? You're going to think I'm crazy, but Wemby doesn't scare me, right? As long as the Knicks can keep him from being game one of the Western Conference Finals Wemby, where he's on a tear, and I don't think they're going to give anybody an MVP trophy. I don't think the Knicks are going to raise the IST banner or right before game three in Madison Square Garden to piss off Wemby. As long as he's not game one Wemby, where he controls and he's involved in every facet of the game, Wemby is not my main concern, because the Thunder were a great matchup for the Spurs. The Thunder had one scorer, SGA, and when he had trouble getting in the paint, he shot horribly the entire series. Nobody else able to make shots. Great matchup for the Spurs. Knicks, not a great matchup for the Spurs, because the Knicks have much better scoring balance. If Jalen Brunson gets put in a blender by Steph Castle, which is my big concern is that if that happens, I'm actually looking at the other side of it saying, okay, well, it's not going to be Brunson with the big NBA Finals. It's going to be Bridges, or it's going to be Anunoby, or it's going to be Hart, or it's going to be Karl-Anthony Towns. The depth of scoring that the Knicks have, they have four other guys that can really score well, and Hart not as well as the other guys, but three guys can really score well, and then you have guys coming off the bench like Shamet can hit a bunch of shots and Deuce McBride. the Knicks are a bad matchup for the Spurs. And I don't think people are understanding that this is a lot different than what we saw in the last round. Whereas the Knicks, I am sure, are going to exhaust Wemby. Because we saw in this last round, Wemby might be that gas tank might be hitting towards empty because his minutes were down over the course of the season to keep him healthy. Now all of a sudden he's playing 40 minutes a night. You are as deep as you are going to get into the NBA playoffs. Is this a 7-game series where Wemby's going to be able to feel like he's fresh and rejuvenated? No, this is the Spurs trying to hang on. I am sure the Knicks are going to get him moving all over the court, especially with Karl-Anthony Towns being facilitating at the top of the key. That plays into what they want to do. They're going to get Wemby all over the floor and exhaust him. Like I said, unless Wemby somehow turns it up a notch and gets back to Game 1 Wemby in the Western Conference Finals, that doesn't scare me. Now, Dylan Harper playing the best basketball of his career, coming off the bench. He's a guy that can light it up. The Spurs are a really good team, right? De'Aaron Fox. They have a lot of guys can make things happen, right? But as far as Wemby being this, oh, my God, I'm so scared of Wemby, no, I'm not really. Because as long as you can stop him from there, the way the Knicks' offense is put together and the way their personnel is, the matchup favors them. And so much of the NBA playoffs is really about matchups. You could be a great team in the regular season, but boy, we play that 7 seed that gives us trouble because of the way they play, because of their length or because of their defensive prowess, whatever it is. Hey, this is a bad matchup. They'd be a worse matchup for a different team. We'd be a better matchup for a different team. But I don't think people are understanding that the Knicks can force a really bad matchup offensively with the Spurs.
1: No, it's the fun chess match, right? Will the Knicks continue to play at the offensive level that they did through their playoff run to date? Well, now we get the test, right? You got the unanimous defensive player of the year. You got a physical guards defensively that'll make life a little more difficult than James Harden did for Jalen Brunson and company. Let's just call it what it is. So youth... And that opportunity. For Wembanyama, the curiosity is how much he's hanging on the perimeter early, or do they try to force the matter, because we have seen Karl-Anthony Towns get into foul trouble. And yes, you have Mitchell Robinson, but one compromised to whatever level because of the nebulous hand injury, but also the idea that, okay, now you're playing a different game because you are deficient in that, all right, we can put him on the line. And play ball stopper. All right, just foul him. And he's going to go, and at best, he's going to make one out of every two free throws. That's your best
0: case
1: scenario.
0: At best. Right?
1: So that's...
0: That's a really best case scenario.
1: So
0: That's best of the best.
1: No.
0: That's Eric Roberts' 90s best of the best two, best of the best three,
1: nicely
0: best
1: done.
0: Of the best seven. That's best of the best
1: just
0: scenario.
1: Just don't ask him about his daughter or Julia.
0: Oh.
1: You can't.
0: You know, that's true. That's true. Although I thought they repaired their relationship and they spoke again.
1: Yeah, but it's still, don't talk about them in interviews. When you're asked about him.
0: Oh, okay.
1: Like, he's under very specific instructions.
0: Wait, he still does interviews?
1: Oh, yeah. Well,
0: People still interview Eric Roberts?
1: He shows up in a lot. Like,
0: really?
1: He can talk about Batman.
0: No,
1: he
0: I mean, like at different cons, I know he shows
1: yeah.
0: up. But, I mean, like, general interviews, like, I mean.
1: He's in a lot of movies.
0: Okay.
1: So he does a lot of pressers.
0: He still is, really?
1: Yeah.
0: Okay.
1: He still does a lot of press. Look, his IMDb is...
0: No, I know he's got it, but I didn't know that he still did it. I mean, I thought the end of the not the Insurmountables, the Expendables was like the end for him.
1: Still gets to do a lot of that.
0: All right.
1: Because, well, you can talk about so many stars that he's been and worked opposite. But the thing with Spurs, right, six guys averaging double figures here in the playoffs. Keldon Johnson finally had a game. De'Aaron Fox finally looked himself at the end of that series against the Thunder. So I think that's where we get into that interesting next phase. Right? Are all those Knicks shooters, are they still hot? I don't know. They could have gone and taken a full week's vacation and come back for this final series. So while Wemby may not have to be the alpha, the 41-24 guy from that double overtime game, you could still impact it in so many different ways to where the stat sheet doesn't necessarily line up, but you do have the secondary parts that will do battle. Right? It's like your main eventer. In our WWE parlance that we've been working.
0: Mm-hmm.
1: Yeah, no, we got Reigns and we got Cody Rhodes and whatever. But the undercard's going to be pretty cool.
0: Yeah. Oh,
1: like,
0: yeah,
1: we
0: yeah,
1: may
0: sure.
1: have, you know, yeah. El Grande Americano versus El Grande Americano. Yeah. And to quote the great movie Beautiful Girls, look, the legend can still blank you up.
0: Mm. Oh, sure.
1: Like, sure. He you can run him around and try to get him tired. That's where Carl Anthony Towns is going to be key. So he's got to not commit a stupid foul or two early. Look, that is incumbent upon
0: that's
1: him
0: because
1: he is going to have to work harder defensively than he's had to work thus far.
0: And look, and also you really wonder how much emotionally did the Spurs put into that series against the Thunder, the way they celebrated at the end. I mean, that was seven games of blood on the floor and hair on the walls.
1: I like
0: it was
1: that.
0: Just it was it really was. I don't know that that's a springboard to the NBA Finals where suddenly we see their best basketball. I think we saw their best basketball.
1: Well, that's the question, right? Did they say, okay, this was great? Like, Wemby said all the right things in his interviews earlier today of, hey, that's unfinished business, meeting with Popovich and saying all those things. That's all fine and good. But the postgame after they beat the Thunder really, I don't know, we talked about it. Like, it hit a little differently. Like, all right, the job's not done. Whereas we watched the Knicks walk off going, all right, there's this trophy.
0: That's great.
1: Like this trophy. We still have work to do.
0: Now, really quick, because I feel the need, we need to button this here.
1: Yeah, yeah.
0: Eric Roberts, you know, you go to IMDb and it tells you how many things they've been in and then what they have upcoming.
1: What's he at, about 180?
0: He has 89 upcoming projects, right?
1: Because he does a lot of voiceover work, right?
0: He's doing voiceovers for video games. So I clicked on one of them, and it's called It Wants Blood 2.
1: Okay.
0: You want the description of it?
1: Yeah.
0: Two giant monsters, I mean, they're really monsters.
1: Okay.
0: Two giant monsters are forced to battle head-to-head on the political circuit as they run against each other for a seat in the Senate.
1: That's fantastic.
0: It's like Kang and Kodos come to life.
1: I may buy that game.
0: The picture is these two monsters that are wrestling.
1: See?
0: Hey,
1: but 89 upcoming projects. Really? How many in
0: they're
1: the can?
0: They're all that. I mean, they're
1: but what's
0: low,
1: he got,
0: I don't
1: like
0: know.
1: 200 total?
0: It's all like, well over. I mean, he's got 89 just for next year.
1: For next year.
0: I mean, come on, man. Just over the course of next year. Like all these different things.
1: You thought he was done.
0: Desert Fiends 2. Flavor Revolution. Right? I mean,
1: I'm in and I don't even know what that is.
0: I mean, I don't know. Working Stiffs. A Man Worth Killing. Not My Dog. Like, these are...
1: But as an actor, overall, 925 credits. I forgot about the video game stuff.
0: That's a lot of credits.
1: Yeah,
0: video game, I mean, really. I mean, really, too.
1: I mean, he's Dr. Neil Reno in Dick Reno, Monster Slayer.
0: I mean, if you're Eric Roberts' agent, you call and he says, hey, you got anything for me this week? Yeah, do you want to be a voice in a video game comic book thing? What is it? Well, it's these two monsters... And they're real monsters, and they're competing on the political circuit, and they're run racing for the Senate. Yeah, what time you need me? Well, I'll be there. What time? I'll bring donuts for everybody. Yeah, what time?
1: Earlier this year, Skate to Hell.
0: I'll be there.
1: And The Attack of the Killer Tomatoes, Organic Intelligence.
0: Whoa. Oh, so this is like sequel, Attack of the Killer Tomatoes.
1: Let's go.
0: Okay. Wow. All right, then.
1: Wow, it also has, what's that guy's name? Daniel Day-Lewis. No, John Astin, Daniel Roebuck.
0: Wait, John, like the John Astin?
1: The John Astin.
0: Wow. John Astin. Well, all right then. Oh, that's okay. All right.
1: The hell? He's got to be 105.
0: Time now to find out what's trending in the wide world of sports. Someone who's been called the Lurch of Fox
1: the
0: Sports Radio. Because he's tall and he plays the piano. It's Steve DeSager.
2: John Astin from Adam's Family?
0: Yes. Yeah.
1: Wow.
0: David Koechner?
1: You want?
0: Okay, I'll give you this. This is. I don't give many people this, but I'll give you this.
2: Born in 1930, apparently.
0: You want to see the funniest made-for-TV movie ever made? Evil Roy Slade, 1975. John Astin is the star. It's a satire of, you know, just old West.
1: Okay.
0: Movies. Evil Roy Slade. Absolutely hysterical.
2: It's a comedy western.
0: Yes.
1: I'm in.
0: It's absolutely hysterical.
1: 1972.
0: I can't tell you how funny it is.
1: Oh, it's got co-created by Gary Marshall. I'm in.
0: Oh, yeah.
1: Go
0: Cats. I can't tell you how funny it is.
2: Yeah, Gary Marshall, who had 72 projects in the 1970s.
1: Yeah. Oh, yes, he did.
2: Sure. Apparently was one.
1: Go Wildcats.
2: Game one of the Stanley Cup Final was in Raleigh tonight, and Vegas beat Carolina 5-4 on a goal with under 3.5 minutes left. Canes had scored on the first shot of the night. Hurricanes had been 12-1 this postseason. In fact, their goals against average was 1.62 these playoffs until tonight. Game 2 is Thursday. The NHL's All-Star Game in February will be a 3-on-3 round-robin tournament with five teams. Zach Werenski of Columbus won the Norris Trophy. Nashville's new president and general manager is Chris McFarlane from the Avalanche. The NBA Finals start Wednesday, Spurs hosting the Knicks. In the WNBA, at Atlanta, Ryan Howard 36 points in a win over Connecticut 91-75. Angel Reese 13 rebounds. Connecticut Sun now 2-9. Washington sent Chicago to a fifth straight loss. Golden State beat Portland. Las Vegas won at L.A. 79-69. L.A.'s Kelsey Plum still out with the ankle injury. Asia Wilson in victory, 25 points, 15 rebounds. At the French Open, number two Alexander Zverev won his quarterfinal. He's never won a Grand Slam event. All of the Americans had been eliminated. The Atlanta Falcons gave wide receiver Drake London a four-year contract extension worth $100 million guaranteed. Packers running back Josh Jacobs returned to practice after last week's arrest following domestic abuse allegations. The Broncos gave defensive back Patrick Surtain a pay raise. The Giants release kicker Jason Sanders. To Major League Baseball, the Dodgers' Freddie Freeman had three hits, including a homer, and L.A. held on for a win at Arizona 6-5. Colorado beat the Angels 8-2 in Anaheim. Seattle won its eighth straight game, downing the Mets 8-3. Milwaukee 8-3 over San Francisco. Winner Kyle Harrison is 7-1. He struck out 12 in his 5 2/3. Texas won its fifth straight game with three runs top of the ninth, beating the Cardinals and closer Riley O'Brien 7-4. A's 2-1 winners at the Cubs. The Cubs scored their run in the first inning. After that, their offense went 2-for-25. The Pirates have won 7 of 9, 10-6 their final at Houston. Minnesota 6-4 over the White Sox. Atlanta beat Toronto and Kevin Gausman 4-3. Cincinnati with a comeback 10-inning win over the Royals 4-3. Reds got a solo homer in the 8th, solo homer in the 9th, and the game-winning single in the bottom of the 10th. Miami hit three straight home runs in the 5th inning, went on to win at Washington 7-3. Baltimore got a two-run homer from Pete Alonso in a 4-2 win at Boston. Cleveland beat the Yankees 9-4, but Tampa Bay got shut out at home 8-0 by Detroit. Aaron Judge in New York out with bruised ribs and a sore shoulder. Yankees still a game back of the first-place Rays in the AL East. And Philadelphia edged San Diego 3-2. Bryce Harper, a two-run homer. Brandon Marsh went 4-for-4. Back to you.
0: Thank you, Steve. The Jason Smith Show with my best friend, Mike Harmon. Coming up next, we'll give you our official picks for the NBA Finals. Who am I kidding? We'll just tell you how many games I'm picking the Knicks in. Plus, are we going to get a big return from a retired NFL superstar? Jason and Mike Fox.
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12: This is a Fox News alert. I'm Sue Guzman. Ballot counting underway in six states where primaries were held Tuesday, including California. Congresswoman Ashley Hinton has won the Republican nomination for Senate in Iowa, slamming her opponent, Democratic State Representative Josh Turek.
13: He would mean more taxes, fewer jobs, higher prices,
4: less certainty.
12: Senate seat currently held by Republican Joni Ernst, who's retiring. Trump-backed Republican Randy Feenstra lost a five-way Iowa race for governor. In New Mexico, Democrat Deb Haaland and Republican Gregory Hull won Tuesday's New Mexico primary and advanced to the November election. And in New Jersey, incumbent Democrat Senator Cory Booker will face Justin Murphy, who won the New Jersey Republican Senate primary. 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

0: if we were doing a show, Christopher Fett, about the Teenage Mutant Ninja Turtles, this would work. But we talk more about the Knicks since it is the NBA Finals tomorrow. So we kind of go New York, go New York, go.
1: Plagiarism most foul.
2: But the Turtles do live in the sewers of New York.
0: They do.
1: That's right. They're going to be. They want tickets for this game. They're going to try to get in through the sewers.
0: Can you name all four Teenage Mutant Ninja Turtles?
2: Leonardo, Michelangelo, Donatello.
0: Yep.
2: And Sprewell.
0: Yes, very good. Very good. Well, because they all kind of rhyme except the last one. It's Leonardo, Michelangelo, Donatello. Make up the team with one other fellow, Raphael. He's the leader of the group.
2: Raphael
0: is the
1: leader. No, Leonardo's the leader. Raphael's the angry one.
0: No, Raphael's the leader.
1: Raphael's the angry one.
0: That's
1: he's got the size.
0: That's how the song goes. Leonardo, Michelangelo, and Donatello.
1: I watch these movies.
0: With one other fellow, Raphael. He's the leader of the group. Okay, that's it. It's Leonardo. It's Raphael.
2: What about the rat?
0: Rat, no. Round and round, what comes around goes around.
2: It's a splinter, right?
0: Is Raphael the leader
1: Master Splinter.
0: Of the Ninja Turtles?
2: Okay.
0: Raphael is the bad boy, the muscle, the hot-headed brawler, and a co-leader with Leonardo.
2: Oh, okay. The co-leader.
0: All right, so there we go. Leonardo, Michelangelo. Done. So, looking ahead to the NBA Finals. Go, Ninja. Go, Ninja. Go. I respect the Spurs. I respect the hell out of them.
2: Mm-hmm.
0: So I'm not going to sit here and do the Knicks in four like I thought was going to happen with the Cavaliers.
2: I don't know. Remember how angry Teicher got when he was yelling that?
0: It's
2: like defiantly.
0: I respect the Spurs. Knicks in five. Knicks in five.
2: So the gentleman's sweep.
0: Yes.
2: So Knicks that they win
0: well,
2: game
0: not
2: one.
0: Well, a gentleman's sweep.
2: I mean, they're four and a half point favorites for game one.
0: Yeah.
2: Are the Knicks going in and stealing game one? Is that what you're thinking?
0: Well, I think the Knicks win game one, game two, game three. They drop game four, go on the road, win game five.
2: I got Spurs in six, but I think the balance is there and that there's enough on the front line to frustrate Cat.
0: I think the Knicks.
2: But that's the key.
0: I think the Knicks take game one tomorrow. Spurs win game two. The Knicks win both games at MSG, and they win the title in San Antonio game five.
2: Make the San Antonio people cry. Yeah. Are you thinking of going? Tickets are under like $750 now.
0: Yeah. Well, I mean,
2: get in
0: all
2: for
0: of
2: game
0: a sudden,
2: one.
0: I figured they'll be paying me at some point in San Antonio. It started out at like, almost $2,000, and now it's down to like $700.
2: But we did one of those lessons learned.
0: San Antonio, you can't sell tickets for the game? Can't sell tickets for game one? They've come down that far? Every ticket at Madison Square Garden is like $10,000 apiece.
2: It's up over $5,100 the last I looked. So... Yeah, certainly there, and it's the old battle, and folks say, you guys, live in high. I was like, no, radio people. Yeah. Nobody's given me any tickets. I just think that there's those experiences in your fandom, in your life, whatever it is, that you try to figure out what that value is to you.
0: Yeah.
2: And what it means in your terms of your fandom.
0: Yeah, but I look at it this way, and this for most of my life, I looked at it this way. There's a lot of people. There's 15 to 18 to 20,000 people that are going to say, I spent a lot of money and I was able to go and see that game. There are maybe how many people in the world that are going to say, I got to talk to the entire world about the game, when it happened and when it went after. That's what we get to do.
2: And that is certainly the value. I'm speaking to the larger fan base that says, well, look how expensive this is. And I'm not dismissing that.
0: Yeah,
2: it just becomes the, at each point in your life, like there's things that have great meaning to you.
0: Mm-hmm.
2: All right, I want to go see this band. I want to go visit this place in the globe, right? We've both been blessed to go with our families and take pretty cool trips, see some big sporting events, see some big concerts. I encourage folks, if you get the opportunity and you can swing it, it has that value. You'll always be able to say you were there, win, lose, or draw.
0: But buy tickets for the first five games because it's going to end by then.
2: Yeah, because we also had that guy that was talking about going to a concert because they were selling tickets for $1.
0: Yeah. Oh, yeah.
2: And then hiding in the rafters so he can say he saw the Knicks for $1.
0: It's like Roofman 2.
1: Like the Teenage Mutant Ninja Turtles, hiding in Madison Square Garden.
2: That's it. Yeah. Yep.
0: Yesterday, Myles Garrett got traded to the Rams.
2: Mm-hmm.
0: Today, there's been a lot of talk that potentially Aaron Donald, who retired a couple of years ago, would come out of retirement to play for the Rams again.
2: Mm-hmm.
0: He had a back and forth with Pat McAfee about it. I'm thinking about it. Sean McVay said today, I've had conversations with him. I talk to Aaron Donald all the time. It would be up to him. I'd love to see it. I think it would be awesome. But this sounds to me like a story that sounds great. The excitement of Miles Garrett and Aaron Donald getting to play with him would be awesome. And in a couple of days, it's going to be, yeah, it sounded great for a little bit, but I'm staying retired.
2: Yeah, even with Aaron.

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4: It's time for your Walla Walla Valley weather update. Tonight you'll see an increase in cloud cover with light and variable winds averaging around 5 to 7 miles an hour with temperatures settling into the low 50s. Tomorrow the skies will start mostly cloudy but gradually becoming mostly clear with winds picking up to average around 6 to 14 miles an hour with gusts as high as 22 miles an hour and temperature highs near 80 degrees. 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How do you keep them organized?
5: 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And so we control the various products that have to be cleaned out of the cars, and then the cars go to get sold and transported as flat vehicles for recycling to a major shredder in the Northwest. So everything that comes in gets recycled back out.
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12: We are Five More. And here's what you need to know. Game one of the Stanley Cup Final went to Vegas, winning

0: At Carolina in a comeback 5-4, getting the game winner with under 3.5 minutes left. Game two is Thursday. The NBA finals start Wednesday night with the Spurs hosting the Knicks. To Major League Baseball, the Dodgers held on 6-5 at Arizona. Freddie Freeman with three hits, including a home run. Wins for Colorado and Pittsburgh and Seattle. The Mariners have won 8 straight after beating the Mets 8-3. Texas won its 5th game in a row with 3 runs top of the 9th. A victory at St. Louis 7-4. Milwaukee won again 8-3 over San Francisco. Winning pitcher Kyle Harrison now 7-1. Cincinnati came back for a 10-inning decision over Kansas City 4-3. Philadelphia edged San Diego 3-2. The Atlanta Falcons gave wide receiver Drake London a 4-year contract extension worth $100 million guaranteed. I'm Steve DeSager.
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0: Is it a two-for-one special? Welcome in the beginning of another night of the Ben Maller Show. They just keep happening one after another after another. It's amazing. It's shocking. Yes, we are in the air everywhere, making a connection. We tiptoe through the night, coast to coast, border to border, and beyond, on the vast and fantastically powerful microphones of FSR emanating live.
1: Going live!
0: From the craft, a crafty little devil, guaranteed human, from the world-famous Fox Sports Radio studios, where the one and only Hollering James reminds us this hour made possible in part by our friends at Tire Rack. 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It's exciting here. There's a little buzz in the air if you come to the studio, and you're not invited, by the way, you'll be arrested. But other than that, it's exciting here, and the reason it's exciting is because in about half an hour, we will begin the return of the NFL Book'em, the most exciting thing of the offseason. So, well, the offseason has been going on a while. Training camp opens up in a month and a half. We were inspired by the Green Bay Packers, who had their team captain get arrested last week and was out on the practice field this week. So there you go. So we've got the NFL book, and we'll explain what that's about. If you're new to the show, it's an iconic bit that we did for a long time. Then you wokesters got all upset, and so we got rid of it. But it's back, and we're excited about it. We want no one to get arrested. No one at all to get arrested. However, we do have the NFL Book'em. Just in case somebody slips up, we've got the NFL Book'em.
2: I'm so excited.
0: This is Lorena's first Book'em, and we were going to have Marcel in Brooklyn represent the callers. However, we've decided, we made an executive decision. Every hour, we're going to have somebody new, and then we'll just rotate it, because that's the voice of the people. And it's going to be four different teams, if you will. You're Team Ben, team's going to win. Team Lorena. And Team Coop. And then the fourth, because we used to have this guy named Eddie, like he got whacked, so we have no one over there. It's there's an empty room. The lights are out in there. So we'll just have you.
1: Keep Eddie's name out your effing mouth.
0: We'll just have you representing the listeners. And we'll rotate it. So if you're interested in that, you want to represent the people. It's very simple. It's in the first ever NFL Book'em as a lottery. Because all you people love the lottery, you losers. So we're going to do the NFL Book'em Lottery. There's no manipulation, and then we'll explain all that. Anyway, our lead this hour is from La La Land. And for the second consecutive night, the biggest story in all of sports. You can ram it all day, and you can ram it all night. The Rams, who made the biggest move of the offseason, the defining move. They won the championship this week, and they got to play all these stupid games to get to February at SoFi when they're crowned the champion. But the major move of the offseason, winning the offseason, trading for the preeminent defensive player, Myles Garrett, and for everyone else in the NFC West and the NFC in general, turn out the lights, the party's over. So Myles Garrett coming over to L.A. from the Factory of Sadness. You say, well, that was a story from yesterday. What are you doing talking about it now, you moron? You're telling me. Well, I'll explain. Let me explain to you. All right, so let me explain. So this has sparked renewed interest from retired defensive tackle Aaron Donald about a comeback. Yes, that Aaron Donald. Do you see any of this? Do you hear anything about this? No? The pride of Pittsburgh. Aaron Donald. We had those great cinnamon rolls in Pittsburgh. One of our guys came down from Pittsburgh during the Ohio meet and greet and brought, or Kentucky, and brought the cinnamon rolls, which were just freaking outstanding. Aaron Donald texting a number of people, including some NFL insider types, and and saying he is, quote, for sure flirting with the idea of unretiring. And Donald's been out of the NFL for a couple of years. He mentioned the opportunity of playing for a Super Bowl contender. Of course, the Rams every year are a Super Bowl contender, so I don't know why this would be any different. And especially the fact that the Super Bowl in February will be hosted in the hood in Inglewood at the Rams' home stadium and up to no good. He added, quote, if I can find the fire, it's a possibility. Well, ask Karen Bass, the mayor of L.A. She knows a thing or two about fire. The whole city burned down while she was mayor.
2: I was going to say she wasn't here for it. So.
0: That's right. She might not know about fire. She was in Africa while the whole town burned down. Anyway, let us discuss the question. How do you process Aaron Donald publicly flirtatious with a return to the L.A. Rams? So I've got Yoda, fiberglass, and grizzly bear, not in underwear. We'll combine all of these things together, and we will be as clear as crystal. All right, so Aaron Donald is out here stirring the pot like he's auditioning for a Food Network show called Chaos Kitchen with Aaron Donald. The big tease by Mr. Donald here, flirting with the comeback, texting his buddies in the media. It you know what it's like that ex that texts gives you that text at Dayton at hey stranger at 1 a.m. You know what that means? You don't believe it. You definitely look though. You're like, oh, okay. Do I want to go down that road? The instigator, the agitator, the aggravator, who stepped away after the 2023 season, was done with the NFL, has stayed in pretty good shape by all accounts. It's not like he let himself go. He's not a big fat turd at this particular point. 10-year run and all that with the Rams, a future Hall of Famer, all the accolades, filled up the Wikipedia page with Defensive Player of the Year awards and First Team All-Pro and all those things, helped the Rams win Super Bowl 56 back in the day. And as the late, great Brian Wheeler would have said, Donald is bona fide, certified, and overqualified. All of those things, and depending on how much he has left after collecting rust for a couple of years. Again, he's in shape, but he hasn't played in a while. Donald, he doesn't need a reason to return. Supposedly he needs a purpose. It's all about the purpose. Now, there is a difference here. Now, Sean McVay is basically Motel 6 at this particular point. We'll leave the light on for you. Is the message to Aaron Donald. And room service, as many protein shakes as you want, we got you. And if Donald is really tempted, which he appears to be, or he just wants attention, there's possibility he just wants attention. If he's really tempted, though, to play with Myles Garrett, that would be an absolutely terrifying defensive line. Pairing Aaron Donald with Myles Garrett is like putting a turbocharger on a tank. Is what it would be. And is it necessary? No, the Rams are good enough to win the Super Bowl without Aaron Donald coming back. Now, my advice, and I know Aaron Donald wants the advice of overnight talk radio. So the advice to Aaron Donald is simple. Follow the wisdom of Yoda. I learned this as a child. Try not, do or do not. There is no try. Just do it. I think Nike used that slogan. Just do it. Just come back. And if you don't want to come back, stop flirting. It's annoying. Okay? There's really nothing to say. Just, I'm coming back. You announce, I'm back. You don't need to say, I might come back. Because you're just trying to get attention when you say that. And nobody wants an attention whore. All right, now, page two. To Atlanta we go. The Falcons. Who knew the Falcons had money? The prices at Home Depot are going to go up as wide receiver Drake London. Drake London. Good name. Good name. Drake London has agreed to a 4-year contract for $141 million. That's a pretty sizable extension, said the wise guy. So he'll be with the Atlanta Falcons for the next couple of years. He'll get $100 million guaranteed. $100 million guaranteed for Drake London. Has anyone ever bought a ticket to watch Drake London play football? Good for him. And up to weasel term, $150 million with incentives. The AAV, which is all most people care about, the average annual value, $35.25 million, making him meaning Drake London, the third highest paid wide receiver in the NFL. So the question, using the time-tested Goldilocks test, which is wonderful, we love the Goldilocks test, is the Falcon $141 million extension of Drake London too much, too little, or just right? All right, so after a minutes-long deliberation on the available information, this deal completely flunks the test. It is boiling hot porridge is what it is. Listen, good for Drake London. He bamboozled the Atlanta Falcon front office here. Now, I like London. I like the player. I don't hate the player. I like the player. He's big body. He's strong, seemingly reliable. Those are all good qualities to have as an NFL receiver. However, this particular contract is a magic mountain ride. It's overpriced and overhyped, is what it is. And the Falcons just paid Drake London like he's, what, the love child of Julio Jones and Andre Rison from back in the day. This is classic Atlanta. You're paying top five money for a top 15 receiver, and you're saying this is all part of the vision board that we have. Really? Okay. London's a very good player. I'm not trashing. This contract, though, treats him like he's on the same level as Justin Jefferson with a side of Jamar Chase. I don't see it. Do you see it? I don't see it. Receiver inflation is obviously real. This is hyperinflation. They going to blame Putin on this the old president did? The Falcons didn't just jump the market. They used some fiberglass and they pole vaulted over the market is what they did. And wide receiver is the most volatile position in football. And Atlanta just, it's like buying Bitcoin at the peak. Well, that's probably not the wisest thing to do. Why would you do that? You don't win the Super Bowl by making your wideout the highest paid player. You win them with elite quarterbacks and a balanced roster. That's generally how that goes. Now, last word, we go to prime time because we love our celebrities. That's right, we do. Deion Sanders in the sporting headlines again. Did you see this? No? All right, so Deion Sanders, you got to think this is his last year at Colorado, right? It has not gone well for Deion. Things are not going particularly well. The team's mediocre. They had all that buzz. They had all that excitement. They dominated the ratings, and it just has all gone away. So Deion Sanders has once again denied that there's any legitimacy to the widely reported chatter from a year ago connecting him to having interest with the Dallas Cowboys head coaching vacancy. This was last offseason. Sanders was asked recently about the Cowboys rumors and said, "They weren't real at all." That's what he said. They weren't real at all. "I like playing the pro game," Deion said. "But," he said, "I wouldn't enjoy coaching the pro game." Really? "It's a different game," Deion said. "I'm focused on winning and getting these kids through college, blah, blah, blah, blah, blah. I have no thought process for the NFL whatsoever." Okay, close quote. So, question, what is your instinct? Give me your instinct on Deion Sanders' latest denials about wanting the Cowboys' head coaching gig. So Deion denying that he wants the, you know, he wanted, obviously past tense, the Cowboys have a coach, although it's always a temporary job. It's not like Shoddy's done a great job. So Deion denying that he wants the Cowboys' job is the biggest fairy tale since Pinocchio went to school. All right, so his nose grew not one, not two, 3 inches, just saying those rumors weren't real at all. You could literally see that, yeah. Liar! Liar, liar, pants on fire. So he loves the college game the way that I love kale. And if you've ever met me, and some of you have, you know my relationship with kale is a one-sided relationship. Very one-sided. So if Jerry Jones had actually called up Deion and say, "Hey, Prime, I want you to coach the Dallas Cowboys," Deion would have thrown his back out, reaching for the phone. He would have fought a grizzly bear for that job. the Cowboy job. If Jerry had said, okay, all right, fine. And this is vintage Coach Prime. Deny, deflect, and hope nobody checks the receipts. Don't check the receipts and all that. Because let's be real here. The true problem with Dallas is that Jerry, and I love him as a talk show host, but Jerry loves being the only celebrity in that part of the building, in Jerry's world, the coaching front office. He's the GM and all that. That's the exact reason Dion didn't get a serious look. And so now Sanders, you talk about being in a holding pattern. And you know, he's got to downplay the whole thing, of course, because he's a college coach. He's got to pretend like he's content in Boulder, Colorado, because he's still got players to spend NIL money on and all that stuff. And sitting pretty with a meh 16-21 record for the Buffaloes. It is the Ben Maller Show as we are just beginning. I mentioned the NFL Book'em. It is a simple game. It is a very popular game. And it is a game that you can be part of. And if you'd like to be part of it, we one person per hour. So, and it's real simple. The way this is going to work, all of the three of us here in the studio, myself, hi, I'm Ben, Lorena and Coop.
2: Hi.
0: There's Lorena, and then there's Coop over there who's say hi, Coop, to the people. Say hi.
3: Yeah. Hi.
0: Hi. Okay, there's Coop. He's bashful. He's very bashful. So we're all going to pick. And I have the hopper. I brought the hopper.
2: That's a big box,
0: that's
2: Ben.
0: Well, that's what she said. But there's a hopper right there. And so we're going to do the lottery. And there's 32 balls. They're little balls in the hopper.
2: Oh.
0: All right? And there's a number assigned to every single team. And then it's real simple. Now, we've got to get through 8 rounds. So if my math is correct, we need to do at least 2 an hour or we're effed.
2: Let's do it.
0: We can do it, right? It's real simple. The way it's going to work, we're just going to roll the hopper and spin the hopper, and then we'll get a number. There's a number associated. We'll do alphabetical order. Yes, do we all agree on that? Alphabetical order?
2: That's
0: great.
2: That's
0: fair. That makes me last. Well, no, I mean the teams alphabetically.
2: Oh.
0: Well, we're going to go by seniority on the show, so I'll go first. Coop will go second. You'll go third.
2: Ladies first.
0: Well, you know, we're a bunch of Neanderthals here, so as you know, sports radio, a bunch of meatheads. Anyway, if you want to be part, and we'll take calls, obviously. This one, I got to take that. It's not supposed to take that long. In my head, it won't take long. It'll likely F up the whole show. The whole show is going to be ruined because this will just be the whole show. I hope that's not the case. And so each pick, quick line about the team, why you're optimistic that somebody might get arrested or not get arrested or whatever. 877-99 on Fox, 87, and we'll rotate. Each hour there'll be somebody else that'll have an opportunity to do it, represent the people, the listenership. 877-99 on Fox, also on X, at Ben Maller. That is at Ben Maller if you'd like to be part of the program, and very, very exciting. We'll get to all that. We will do it next. But it is the A Block, and what hour is it? Let's see if we can find out.
4: Hour number one.
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12: This is a Fox News alert. Early results coming in. I'm Sue Guzman, Fox News. Ballot counting continuing in California, one of six states holding primaries Tuesday. Early results showing a tight race for governor where Steve Hilton, Xavier Becerra, and Tom Steyer are leading a crowded field of candidates, according to the Associated Press. Republican Spencer Pratt hoping to unseat incumbent Karen Bass, who we are learning now has just been declared the winner in the race for Los Angeles mayor. That is according to the Associated Press. So he has officially been eliminated. And Democrat Josh Turek and GOP's Ashley Hinson are going to compete for a pivotal U.S. Senate seat in Iowa. Hinson addressed her supporters after her victory on Tuesday night.
15: Full speed, no hesitation, no holding back. But it has been such an honor to visit with supporters of all 99 counties in this state. I can tell you, guess what? I have been to all of them.
12: And Deb Haaland has won the Democratic nomination for the New Mexico governor and will be facing Republican former Mayor Greg Hull come November. The Supreme Court is going to allow Alabama to use a congressional map favoring Republicans in this year's elections. It is blocking a lower court ruling that said the redistricting plan discriminates against black people. Other stories, a prediction market reporting U.S. Representative George Santos to federal prosecutors after he boasted he'd be going to President Donald Trump's State of the Union address and then bet against his own attendance. That's according to a person familiar with that investigation. The prediction marketplace Kalshi detected trades made by Santos ahead of that February 24th speech. Santos says he would attend a speech but did not show up. Of course, he was sentenced to prison for fraud and identity theft in 2024. 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

0: you. It is the Ben Maller Show as we continue on. Yapping away all night here, moments away from the NFL Book'em. If you'd like to be part of the show, you can call us up and scream and shout and yell and be someone interesting at 877-99-FOX. Now, you do not have to call. We have plenty of content, and we're one of the last shows that actually takes calls. Most of these shows don't take calls because the radio business is run by a lot of consultants, and they say, don't put the callers on the air. And if you've heard this show, we are the reason the consultants don't want callers on the air.
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0: It's your fault, those of you that call the show. Anyway, I'm kidding, unless I'm not. So we will take your calls if you want. 877-996-6369. Also on X at Ben Maller. It's exciting. It's the NFL Book'em. You can say hello to Lorena. It's her first Book'em. You always remember your first Book'em.
2: I'm so excited, Bill.
0: It's a big part of a person's life, especially like Lorena. She's been here a couple years, but she's still new, kind of. And you can see, say hello to Lorena, FSR Tech Queen on X. Kuba Loop, a seasoned veteran of the NFL Book'em. And say hello to Coop at A Bronco Fan. Your comments can and will be used against you in the court of sports radio. So please, please act accordingly. Settling in for the long night here and a long night to go. Ferg Dog says, now that you've had a full day to digest the big Ram trade with the Factory of Sadness, can we play the schedule game, please? It's good radio fun. Ferg Dog says, I've got the Rams going a reasonable 18-0, he says. Yeah, seems right. I'm looking at your math on this, and it doesn't seem like that's bad. Like, I mean, I don't see a loss on the schedule. Like, who would they lose to? I don't see. Yeah, I'm looking at it. Win, there's a win. That's like Mike Francesa's old bit on WFAN back in the 80s. Or early 90s. It was like, Giants, Redskins, that's a win. Play the Cowboys, that's a loss. That whole thing. Charlie D. writes in from the Twin Cities there. It says, about time we get some NFL talk. That's right, Charlie D. We got hot NFL talk. The Baltimore Freeloader account writes and says, it is the danger season in the NFL. Trouble is always around the corner. Glad to see you're embracing the mayhem. As a PSA, watch out for those fireworks on July 4th. You might lose a finger or all of your fingers. All of them. Yeah, exactly.
2: Don't play with fireworks.
0: Michael from Tulsa says, is porridge better than the gabagool or the baba ganoush? I don't have time to break that down. I don't at all. No. Wayne in Duluth. This guy's become a real curmudgeon. Like, this guy's really just bitter. I don't know what happened to Wayne, dude. You live in Duluth. Chill out. Go swimming in the Great Lake there, man. You get the brown water. What are you doing, dude? He says, we go from Jason Smith's love affair with the New York teams to Ben's love affair with the L.A. teams. There you go. There's this area in the middle full of, what do we want me to do? The L.A. Rams just acquired the preeminent defensive player, Myles Garrett, and the Hall of Famer Aaron Donald is playing footsie with the media about coming back and playing. So what do you want me to do? Like, seriously, you want me to ignore that? Let's break down the Twins game. Why don't we do hot Twins talk? All right, without further ado. Do you have anything to get me in the mood here, Lorena, for the NFL Book'em? Or,
2: yeah, oh, no, I did. Hold on. I think this is it right here.
0: Here we go. All right.
2: Is that cool enough, or do you want something different?
0: I'm fine. Set the mood.
2: Yeah.
0: Through the powers invested in me as the plausible host of the Ben Maller Show on Fox Sports Radio, I'm happy to announce, it's better late than never. After years and years on ice, the iconic overnight bit has returned. The top fantasy game of the NFL offseason, just in time for vacation time. We like to call that arrest time. It is the 2026 NFL Book'em. Book'em, Dano! Now, if you're new to the show, we haven't done this bit in a couple years because you wokesters got all upset, so, and a whole meltdown. we start out by saying, let me read the disclaimer here. On behalf of Fox Sports Radio and the Ben Maller Show, we want no one to be arrested at all.
2: No, we don't.
0: We hope that everyone goes to church every Sunday and hangs out with their mamas and their kids and their girlfriends and their wives and their whoever they're cheating with, and it just has a great time. You know, we want that. We want no crime at all. And we're doing this so you can mock us. You can goof on us and say, boy, what a bunch of dummies. Nobody got arrested. Now, that said, if somebody does end up getting arrested, we will benefit from that. And we will do this to shame them so they don't get arrested again. Now, the NFL Book'em is an eight-round draft. An eight-round draft. We will have two rounds each hour. The show is 4 hours long, so each hour we'll have one round robin, if you will. So we'll go, and I text the crew. You obviously can't see that unless you've hacked my phone, so F you if you've done that. So the order is based on seniority, and I believe I've been here longer than you. So I will go first. Coop will go second. The Reign of third, and then you, the callers, will go fourth. It'll go in that order, and then when we get to the caller, each hour there'll be a different caller, and then when that caller comes on, they'll then make another pick. So it'll be back-to-back picks. Now, I have the hopper. I don't know if you can hear this. You hear that?
2: Yes, it sounds so cool.
0: That's the hopper. I'm moving the hopper. This is old school. This is not AI. This is not special effects, you losers. This is the hopper. So it is the hopper, putting the hopper down. Now, if you guys, you're able to come in here if you want, to if you don't think the integrity of me spinning the hopper is accurate. So each team has been numbered 1 to 32. It's in alphabetical order. Does anyone disagree with that order? Anyone want to fight back on that order? Coop, I sent you the order. It's in alphabetical. The Arizona Cardinals, each of the balls in the hopper has a number. Obviously, it's just numbered balls, and then the numbers are associated with the teams. For example, Arizona Cardinals would be first. Atlanta Falcons second, all the way down to the final pick. The 32nd ball number 32, will be the Washington Commanders. Do we all understand?
2: Yes.
0: All right. Any questions before we begin? And there's a point system. We won't get into that right now because we want no one to actually get arrested. There's a point system based on felony, misdemeanor, and league suspension. Commissioner's exemplist, correct, Coop? We did that before, Commissioner's exemplist?
1: That is correct.
0: Anything you want to add here, Coop, before we get started with the festivities?
1: I opened the old document and just...
0: Okay, here we go!
1: Just for, just in case
0: giggles.
1: You're curious.
0: Yeah.
1: The 2022 NFL Book'em.
0: We have not done this since 2022?
1: Yeah.
0: Holy crap! 4 years of... Yeah, 4 years of no Book'em.
1: Yeah.
0: Wow.
1: And Eddie was the last winner.
0: Eddie, unfortunately, is not here to receive his award or continue. All right. Representing the callers, how appropriate is this, Coop, to represent the callers here? We have Hollering James, who's going to be selecting this hour for the callers, the first two rounds. Hello, Hollering James.
3: How you doing, Ben?
0: All right. Try to be serious, James. This is a big bet here. You're representing everyone listening, all eight people that listen. You're representing them, James. Do you understand?
3: I'm the representative payee.
0: Of the people. All right.
3: Of the people.
0: Hold on. One of the balls got
1: out. Now, this is different than in previous years in the sense that it's luck of the draw.
0: Yeah, it is luck of the draw. I have no idea who I'm going to. I have the number one pick, but there's no, I don't know. All right, here we go. I'm going to start. Everyone ready?
3: Yeah.
0: All right, here we go. The first pick. I'm spinning. Hold on a sec here. Let me spin. Big money, big money. Stop. All right. Oh, it didn't work. Hold on. Let me spin it again here. Hold on. James, are you snoring?
3: No.
0: You promise?
3: I'm breathing.
0: You sound like you're snoring. All right. Hold on a sec. first technical snafu with a hopper. All right. I've spun it, and here we go. All right. The first pick, number 18. Number 18. What team is that?
1: Let's see. That is the Los Angeles Chargers.
0: All right. I got the Chargers, baby. L.A., man. Sex, drug, and rock and roll. L.A., man. Guys get arrested in L.A. All right, that's the first pick. Coop, I'm going to spin for you now. Who are you hoping for, Coop? Let's see here.
1: I'm honestly hoping my top of my draft board. I'm hoping for number 20 here.
0: Okay.
1: I would like the Miami Dolphins.
0: Okay, that's not bad.
1: We've got nothing to play for this season.
0: Yeah. Hold on a sec here. Here we go. We're spinning the hopper.
2: But they've had people before. How likely are they to get more this year?
0: Hold on. Yeah, it's Miami. You know what else is there to do?
1: Exactly.
0: All right. For some reason, the hopper's not cooperating. Oh, here we go. There we go. James, this
2: you
0: is
2: You have to be snoring. What is happening?
0: All right. This is number 13, Coop. You've got 13. Number 13.
2: Oh,
0: first pick for Coop is number 13.
1: The Texans. I don't hate that pick.
0: Yeah, these guys get arrested in Houston. Yeah. They hang out with Mr. Irrigation. They get popped there in Houston.
2: Ooh.
0: All right, Lorena, you're up. Are you excited, Lorena? Here
2: oh,
0: we
2: I'm
0: go.
2: Oh, I'm so excited. Yeah.
0: This is
2: so
0: Lorena's
2: excited.
0: First pick. You're listening to the NFL Book'em. Live coverage on the NFL Book'em with James.
1: James, can you stop farting on the
0: while
1: air?
0: While breathing, it sounds like he's farting, yes. All right, here we go, Lorena. The first pick for Lorena, number 14, Coop, number 14.
1: The Indianapolis Colts.
0: Congratulate. You're writing this down, right, Coop? Because I'm
1: yes.
0: not writing this
1: yes.
0: down. All right, James, you're up, James. Who do you want, James?
3: I want number one.
0: All right. You don't even know what that is. Okay. James, congratulations. You have gotten the, oh, no.
2: Oh, no.
0: Number 12, Coop.
1: Oh, the Packers.
0: Oh, James, you got the Packers, James. They already got a guy arrested. You got the Packers, James. It's the NFL Book'em. All right, James is going to go again here. All right, James. Any thoughts on the Packers, James?
3: Yeah, they got a guy arrested. He's going to jail. He's going
0: to
3: jail.
0: You don't need to celebrate that, James. All right, James, next pick. Coop, number five came up. Number five.
1: All right. Carolina Panthers.
0: Okay, James, you got the Panthers. Can you name one player on the Carolina Panthers, James?
3: Yeah. Okay, let me think now. Is it right now, at this moment, is Bubba Bean.
0: Okay. That's stupid. Hold on a second. All right, Lorena, your next pick. It's the NFL Book'em live coverage of the NFL Book'em.
2: I want number 27. Just
0: right.
2: I like
0: Lorena,
2: that
0: number seven has come up.
2: Okay,
0: number seven.
2: Cincinnati Bengals.
0: Oh, Lorena, that would have been a great pick like 20 years ago. They used to always get arrested.
1: Yeah, historically, that's a top pick.
0: It's an all-time franchise when it comes to the arrests.
1: It's them and the Raiders.
2: Yeah. I was going to say, I thought Raiders were
0: all right,
2: aggressive.
0: Coop, you're up next here. Coop-a-loop. Got to spin it again. Spin it. Here we go. All right. Oh, here we go. Let's see here.
2: Ooh, what is it? What is it?
0: Oh, dropped it. Number 27, Coop. Number
2: Stop
0: 27.
2: It. I said I wanted 27.
1: Oh, the Steelers.
0: Oh, the pick. No, guys don't get arrested in Pittsburgh.
2: Why did I give it to you?
1: I don't know. I guess
0: all right. Switch? Last pick of the Book'em this hour. And let's see here. I'm up. This is my next pick.
2: Should have been mine.
0: Who did I get the first pick? I got the, I don't even remember. Let's see here. Let's see here. All right. And, oh, dropped it again.
2: I got it.
0: Where'd it go? Oh. All right, here we go. What is it? Let's see here. Number nine.
2: Oh, you got my Cowboys.
0: Did I get the Cowboys?
1: Yeah.
0: Oh, I got the Cowboys. They're good for one arrest, right? Jerry gets a bunch of hoodlums down there in Dallas. That's good for one arrest. Right, James?
3: Yeah.
0: All right, that is the first two rounds of the NFL Book'em. Any other thoughts, James?
3: I love this Book'em show. Let's get some every month.
0: Okay. All right. It's stupid. Thank you. There he is, Hollering James, the voice of the people. And you can be part of this next hour. We'll do it again. We're doing the NFL Book'em live on the air. The drama. And it really adds another layer. I feel like we need to use the hopper for more things. Woo! That the hopper is an added element to
2: it's
0: the show.
2: It's a fun touch.
0: It's a great thing, right? The hopper. All right.
1: We still have the top two teams with the most arrests over the last 10 years available on the board.
0: All right. So this is surprising, and it's all random, and we'll see what's next. So the first, what are we at there? First eight picks, right? Yes, eight picks. All right. It is the Ben Maller Show. The Ben Maller Show, and Supermarket Steve says, let's see here. Herm Edwards used to do this with his players where he would hang up list of names of NFL players who got arrested in the offseason the year before and were no longer in the NFL this year. Yeah. All right, anyway, We will press on here. Time now for the Who Am I game. And this is where we pretend to be somebody else. And here we go. We'll go old school on this one. I am the only player in baseball history to have a name, to make the big leagues and have a name without an A, E, I, O, or U in both their first and last names. Again, this is very specific. I'm the only player ever in baseball history to have a name, first and last name, that does not include an A, E, I, O, or U. Who am I? That's the question. The answer, we'll get to it. We will do it next.
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11: Fox News, I'm Ted Linder. Los Angeles Mayor Karen Bass has advanced to a November runoff election in her bid for a second term. More than a dozen candidates facing off in an all-party primary in the mayor's race. Since no candidates on track to earn more than 50% of the vote, the top two finishers move on to a runoff this fall. Currently in second place is Republican former reality TV star Spencer Pratt. In Iowa, Republican Congresswoman Ashley Hinson has won her party's nomination for U.S. Senate. She says opponent State Representative Josh Turek has his priorities wrong.
12: He would mean more taxes, fewer jobs, higher prices, less certainty. He puts illegals before Americans, before Iowans. Criminals before victims.
11: President Trump endorsed Hinson. Turek defeated Democrat State Senator Zach Walls in the primary. 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

0: Bill Miller and you. It is the Ben Maller Show as we have the NFL book 'em. 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Tales from the Naked City that are only available on the Fifth Hour podcast. Celebrity appearances by Robbie the Mariner fan, Justin in Cincinnati, and other celebrities. Who knows who's on this week? We don't have anyone booked yet this week. So we've got that, and also the Ben Maller Show podcast, the original recipe podcast, which is said, according to Alf and Ferg Dog, life-changing. And Maller Prop Guy agrees. Back to it. Now, back to it we go. We'll pay off the Who Am I game in a moment. First, though, we have now, and this is amazing, the play of the day from the Night and Source. Now, what do you think the play of the day is? And it's not just the play of the day. That would be, the play of the day would be fine, but it's the tire rack play of the day. So let's see if we can find out. I don't even know what the play of the day is. I have no idea. All right. Well, let's go to the Valley of the Sun, the Valley of the Sun, and let's see if we can figure out the play of the day together. I think it's the most famous player in baseball that did something cool. Let's find out.
1: Out of the stretch, delivers home. And this one pulled down the right field side. Fair ball right on the line. Around third. Comes rushing, he'll score. Freeland's going to get waved around. Ohtani around second. He's into third with a pop-up side. Safe. It's 4-0 Dodgers.
0: And that is, the Dodgers go on, hold off the Diamondbacks. They win that game, and that is the Tire Rack play of the night. For over 40 years, Tire Rack has been helping customers like Blind Scott find the right tires for how, what, and where they drive. Stevie Meatballs loves that they're shipped fast and free. Backed by free road hazard protection with convenient installation options like mobile tire installation, which Incaterra says is good. And Incaterra wants you to go to TireRack.com the way tire buying should be. Time now for the payoff on the Who Am I game. So I'm the only player, and this is a vowel-related question. I'm the only player in MLB history without an A-E-I-O or U in both my first and last names. There's only been one player in baseball without those letters, A, E, I, O, and U, in their last name. Who am I? That is the question. What is the answer? I can't wait to see these answers.
2: Who?
0: I'm sure they'll be right on point. Sidney Sweeney, guessed by Eloy from Compton. Well, that is a great photo. That must be Photoshopped. Who else do we have? Mr. Disemvowling is guessed by Michael in Tulsa. Is it ZZ or CC from Keith Ocho Texto? Shane in Des Moines says the late night drug tester. Random Ryan in Carolina says boogity, boogity, boogity. And Dick Trickle, the greatest name in sports, Dick Trickle. Right there with Kobe Bryant's uncle, Chubby Cox. Howard Cunningham, guessed by Rob the Goat Man. Royce White's three-game NBA career. Reggie, I don't know if you know this because you're kind of a new listener. I got into a social media beef with Royce White. He got upset with me when I mocked him. I can't believe he got upset with me. And I was correct, by the way. He never apologized. Didn't he become a politician or something like that? DMX from Femi, very funny,
3: Rob,
0: in Minnesota. Jamie Quirk, great name, guessed by Mr. Nice Guy. Who else do we have? Page down. Bobby in Florida went with YHWH as his answer. Jim Lynch with the G from Ferg Dog. Who else do we have? Page down. Prince, guessed by Alf, the alien opiner. I can't read that. What else? Page down. Let's see here. Late night drug tester says you are singer Biba Dobie, who is 26. Who is that? I don't know who that is. Page down.
4: Biba Dobie.
0: The Mexican John Dutton going with the sports god Dave Smith as his answer. Hunter Biden's crack pipe from Cowboy Drew. Benito, the long-suffering Cowboy fan, going with my pastor, Jason Whitlock. Wow. John Candelaria from Doc Dan. What say you, Lorena? By the way, Lawn God Larry got this right. He cheated. But go ahead.
4: Rhythm Slyly.
0: Rhythm Slyly. No. It is someone named Byrd Lynn, B-Y-R-D-L-Y-N-N, of the 1919 White Sox. Yeah, yeah, he did not go well for the 1919 White Sox, no. 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
1: It's time for your Walla Walla Valley weather update. Tonight you'll see an increase in cloud cover with light and variable winds averaging around 5 to 7 miles an hour with temperatures settling into the low 50s. Tomorrow the skies will start mostly cloudy but gradually becoming mostly clear with winds picking up to average around 6 to 14 miles an hour with gusts as high as 22 miles an hour and temperature highs near 80 degrees. 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Umatilla Historical Society is here to present the 22nd annual Old Iron Show. 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
9: Vegas took the opener of the Stanley Cup Final at Carolina 5-4, getting the game-winning goal with under 3.5 minutes to go. The Canes had scored on the first shot of the night. Game 2 is in Raleigh on Thursday. The Atlanta Falcons gave wide receiver Drake London a 4-year contract extension worth $100 million guaranteed. The Steelers gave linebacker Nick Herbig a 4-year extension. Seahawks pass rusher Derek Hall got a 3-year extension. And the Broncos gave defensive back Patrick Surtain and a pay raise. Braves. Late night baseball wins for the Dodgers in Colorado and for Seattle. The Mariners have won 8 straight after an 8-3 decision over the Mets. Texas won its 5th in a row, 7-4 at St. Louis with 3 runs in the top of the 9th. Milwaukee 8-3 over San Francisco, winning pitch

0: Kyle Harrison, 7-1. Detroit shut out Tampa Bay. Cleveland beat the Yankees. I'm Steve DeSager.
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8: You gotta earn your Spurs, or do you? Welcome in the beginning of another hour of the Ben Maller Show on an NFL book'em kind of a night. We are in the air everywhere. A consortium, as we are, hanging out here in a time warp. Coast to coast, border to border, and beyond, on the vast and blisteringly powerful microphones of FSR emanating live from the jog. Not that kind of jog, where you're going to jog your mind. Guaranteed human from the world famous Fox Sports Radio studios, where our friend Reggie in Minnesota, who's sparring with political candidates on social media right now, reminds us this hour, made possible by our friends at Tire Rack. 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
9: And
8: yes, then,
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8: That's right. And Eileen in San Francisco and Hoosier Bill and Steelers Nasty said, can you let the people know, Ben, about Express? 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The NFL Book'em will continue later this hour, and we had Hollering James representing the people. So if you would like to represent the people in the NFL Book'em, there is a slot open for you, and you can do that if you want. And
10: quickly.
8: Very simple, yes. And how do you do it? Well, you call up at 877-99 on Fox. That'll be coming up in a little bit. Our lead, though, this hour is from Pro Bouncy Ball. Bouncy, bouncy, bouncy, bouncy, bouncy. The hiatus on the NBA Finals ends tonight. It's back on and like Donkey Kong. So Jalen Brunson and the New York Knicks looking to end a long championship drought that goes back before cable television, before the internet, when rotary phones were ruling the world. Way back in the day, and they'll take on Wemby, the Parisian prodigy, the import from Paris, and the San Antonio Spurs. Game one is in San Antonio, which means it is time for everyone's favorite guessing game, predictions, predictions, predictions. As you know, predictions are like fortune cookies, vague enough to sound smart later. The key is to be vague. So that is a good jumping off point. Let's discuss. Toss-up question. Who you got, the Knicks or the Spurs? Who's going to win the NBA Finals? You make the call. So I've got shampoo, Ferrara Brands, and East River. We'll combine all of these things together, and we are going to give you a migraine headache, unless we don't. But we'll give some pharmacy-grade ibuprofen, so you'll be okay. So number one!
3: Number one.
8: All right. So we're going to go with the boys from the Alamo. That's right. San Antonio will stand atop the mountain when it's all said and done. Another June and another therapy bill for the New York Knickerbocker fans as San Antonio will add a fresh chapter to the book of Manhattan misery. It's going to happen. So now if you look on a tablet and not on paper, nobody really uses paper, although we do. On a tablet, though, New York is bringing a knife, a plastic knife, and then San Antonio's got a lightsaber. It's a lightsaber fight, and the Knicks have a knife, a plastic knife. And the reason is because Victor Wembanyama is going to do UFO things. We live in the age of discovery. The goblins are out there, and as far as I know, there's at least a 1% chance that Victor Wembanyama is a creation from somewhere else out in the cosmos. So, Wemby is going to go out there, and he's going to do his thing, and the Knicks will be trying to read the instruction manual. Well, how do we stop this? What do we do here? And it's like the shampoo. Okay, Wemby is head and shoulders, the top player in the NBA Finals. And you don't need to go too deep. It's an Occam's razor situation. The simplest answer is the right answer here. He's head and shoulders above everyone else. In fact, he's three zip codes. I looked it up. I looked at the U.S. Postal Code. He's three zip codes above anyone else, Wemby. Now, there is one little thing that I'd like to address here. The memo to Wemby. No naps, no lollygagging, and no mercy. There were some stretches against the Thunder where he didn't shoot. He wasn't aggressive. He was way too passive. He looked like a French soldier retreating. So don't do that. Don't be daydreaming like you were. Just if you take every possession like it matters and you don't take a half off here or a quarter off there, San Antonio, there's no way they can lose this series. Now, New York, you have to imagine going in just based on common basketball 101. You don't have to be some kind of insider to know that New York is going to try to bully Wemby because that appears to be the only part of his game where there is a weakness there, that he's about as heavy, Wembanyama, as a feather. And so you attack him, and the Thunder had a little success until they realized, well, Chet Holmgren sucks. He can't do it. And so Karl Anthony Towns, do you have any confidence in Karl Anthony Towns? Because I don't. He doesn't strike me as the kind of guy capable of physicality and bully ball. Now, is he going to prove me wrong? Is Karl Anthony Towns going to prove me wrong in the NBA Finals? I'll believe it when I see it. Now, the other key, and this is for San Antonio, if you really want to F up the Knicks, you just booby-trap Jalen Brunson. That's it. And they have the players that are capable of doing it with, you look at the guards there, De'Aaron Fox and Castle and the different guys they have that can match up with Jalen Brunson. So you harass Brunson, and you can't overhelp, obviously, because that becomes a problem. They have the type of players with great length, as the wise man said there, that can disrupt, as Phil Jackson said back in the day, hands on balls, disrupt those passes, get a finger on the balls, and then the ball will go flying the opposite direction. Also, it would help to get some rebounds there. That would help control the glass and force the Knicks to just shoot mid-range jump shots. Because they don't really kill you. Even if they make a lot of them, they don't really kill you. And do that, and you'll be eating as much Tex-Mex as you want. You'll be partying on the Riverwalk. So, that's it. Now, page two here. On the New York side in particular here, there's been a lot of bandwidth. I've been consuming the content from the basketball media elites. And they tell me that it's all about momentum. That the reason the Knicks are going to win is because of Uncle Mo, not the guy that lives in Jersey, momentum, okay? So I would like to be the guy that pumps the brakes on the momentum talk. I'll be that guy. You're not that guy, pal. You're not that guy. I am that guy. Now, New York, it is true, has won 11 consecutive games in the playoffs. 11 in a row, all of them by double digits. So everyone's all excited about that. They swept the Sixers and then the Cadavers in the Eastern Conference Finals. And at this moment, as we get ready to begin the 2026 NBA Finals, at this moment, the Knickerbockers have the top point differential in NBA playoff history. I'm told that's pretty good. They enter the finals at plus 271 across, I believe that's the right number, across all of their playoff games. That is uncharted territory as we enter the NBA Finals. So the question, how much does the Jalen Brunson Knicks momentum narrative matter? That's the question. So as I have pointed out, I will go a little deeper here. This so-called momentum is pure, unadulterated, grade A juice. It's hogwash juice is what it is. It's all natural. No artificial sweeteners because it's hogwash is what it is. Now, beating the Hawks, the Sixers, and the Cadavers, this was not the gauntlet. This was the candy aisle. All right, the Knicks, so far in the playoffs, have beaten the Ferrara brands. They beat the Nerds, the Sweet Tarts, and the Fun Dip. That's who they've played so far. Not actual quality opponents in any of these rounds. So congratulations, you beat playoff Harden. Are we supposed to be impressed? You beat playoff Harden in the Eastern Conference Final. PG-13 and Philadelphia, who shouldn't even been there. And then the CJ McCollum is your top player option, Atlanta Hawks, the journeyman CJ McCollum. Whee! All right, so congratulations on that. And as far as the other part of it, which is obvious if you're new to the show, let me be the voice of reason here. Momentum is a bunch of gibberish. It's one of those things you tell before reality shows up. It's like a fairy tale. This mo for the New York Knicks will evaporate the second the Spurs are able to exploit the many mismatches that they have in their favor. Right? And so you say, okay, Victor Wembanyama starts treating the Knicks front court like a clearance rack. And then what happened to the momentum? They had all the momentum. The first off shooting night for the Knicks. Where did that go? I don't understand why they didn't make all those shots. They had all the momentum. Yeah. So I've been doing this for a minute or two. And if you look at the annals of sports, like the history of sports, it is a graveyard littered with momentum darlings, media darlings of momentum. And they end up getting bounced. It's like the fairy tale Cinderella's carriage turning back into a pumpkin well before midnight. And you don't talk about these teams because they lost. Right? They lost. Didn't matter their accolades and all that. They didn't get it done. Now, the final point, and this is a big problem for a lot of people, what I'm about to say. We'll stick with the owner's box. So for years and years and years, the Knicks have served up dog food teams. That has been bad. And the one common denominator has been James Dolan, the owner. Right? Many media pundits have attacked Dolan, and they've just cursed his name, James Dolan. The Knicks owner has been called by many so-called experts the worst owner in sports. Now, he has owned the Knicks since his daddy bought the team back in the 90s and put him in charge. So it's been like 30 years. James Dolan has run through some of the biggest names in that sport. I'm talking about Isaiah Thomas, Larry Brown, Phil Jackson, Tom Thibodeau, Mike D'Antoni. These are big names that it just was a disaster when they worked at the building above Penn Station. It just did not go well there. He's lost sexual harassment lawsuits for millions of dollars, James Dolan. He turned MSG into a police state where they use facial recognition technology, not to keep bad guys out, not to keep criminals out. No. To ban personal enemies of James Dolan. They've used facial. They got in trouble for that. Google it. I'm not making that up. They sued the Raptors, James Dolan did, for like $10 million, claiming they stole analytical data. Of course, why would anyone steal anything from the Knicks? They were terrible for 25 years. And then he quietly dropped that lawsuit. I can go on and on. Banned a fan from Madison Square Garden for telling him to sell the team a few years back. Banned Charles Oakley, one of the great Knicks, was banned from MSG. So the question, if the Knicks defy the Maller prediction, and if I'm wrong and the New York Knicks end up winning the title here, what would that do to the legend of James Dolan being the worst owner in sports, and the idea that you need to have a good owner to win? There's always the argument, oh, we can't win, we've got a bad owner. I hear that all the time. Artie Moreno with the Angels. He's a nincompoop. They can't win because of Artie. Sell the team. People chanting sell the team. Well, people chanted for years to James Dolan to sell the Knickerbockers. So if the Knicks win the title, James Dolan, a long-running punchline, the patron saint of bad optics, James Dolan, the human cease and desist letter, that guy, he gets a ring on his resume, the Knicks win this thing, and for 30 years, the pundits, they all blamed him for every single thing that went wrong. They blamed him for the losing, the size of the subway rats in Manhattan, the smell of trash in August on a hot summer night in the city, which is really the aroma of Manhattan, that smell of that rotting food and the rats eating it there at 5, 6, 7 o'clock at night when they're picking up the trash there. That's the smell. Blame him. A Knicks title wouldn't just crack the you need a great owner to win narrative. It would detonate that. Kaboom! Kaboom. Leaving that narrative floating face down in the East River. Okay? And you're looking at the ultimate Mythbusters. It's not like James Dolan has changed. He's the same guy he was. It would be proof that you don't need a great owner, that you just hire enough people, eventually you'll hire one that knows what they're doing, and you get a couple of good players, and that's it. And just don't actively burn the building down if you're the owner. And it doesn't matter what kind of loser you are and what kind of schmuck you are, your team can win. And if Dolan wins, every sports mythologist, if you will, needs to turn in their badge and gun, and that's it. The Knicks fans, also, who have spent decades chanting, sell the team! Sell the team! At Madison Square Garden, are you now going to have to send thank you notes to Dolan? Is that how that works? The legend would be dead. The bad guy wins if the Knicks win. Do you want the bad guy to win? And then you can turn on the blues music. It is the Ben Maller Show. We are going to have round 3 and 4 of the NFL Book'em. And I need a caller to represent the people in rounds 3 and 4 of the NFL Book'em. If you're interested in representing the people, 877-99 on Fox, 877-996-6369. We'll also take your calls on all the fun that is the NBA Finals, as we are going to begin tonight. It is on, and we've got that for you as well. Also, if that was not enough, well, Wemby is fighting back at the narrative. He's fighting back at the media narrative about him. Which narrative is Wemby fighting back about? Developing story. You're going to want to know. Inquiring minds want to know. We'll get to that, and we will do it next. However, look at the time. It is the A Block. What hour is it? Let's see here.
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14: More primary results. I'm Ted Lindner, Fox News. Los Angeles Mayor Karen Bass has advanced to a November runoff election in her bid for a second term. More than a dozen candidates facing off in an all-party primary in the mayor's race. Since no candidate's on track to earn more than 50% of the vote, the top two finishers move on to a runoff this fall. Currently in second place is Republican former reality TV star Spencer Pratt. Voters in California casting ballots in the gubernatorial primary as well. Republican candidate Steve Hilton joining Fox Business's Mornings with Maria Tuesday to say he's very confident in his chances.
15: If we can just get into the primary today, then we've got a real shot at winning in November. But in order to do that, everyone has to vote. The race has got tighter in the last week. I'm confident, but we can't take it for granted.
14: Hilton with a slight lead currently, and President Trump endorsed Steve Hilton for California governor. In Iowa, Republican Congresswoman Ashley Hinson has won her party's nomination for U.S. Senate. She says she ran her campaign the only way she knew how.
16: Full speed, no hesitation, no holding back. But it has been such an honor to visit with supporters of all 99 counties in this state. I can tell you, guess what? I have been to all of them.
14: President Trump endorsing Hinson. State Representative Josh Turek won the Democratic primary. And two-time Grammy Award-winning R&B singer Peebo Bryson has died. Bryson, best known as the voice behind the Oscar-winning Disney film duets Beauty and the Beast with Celine Dion and Regina Bell for A Whole New World for Aladdin. His family is saying in a statement that Bryson died on Tuesday, days after having a stroke. Peebo Bryson was 75 years old. 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

0: Phil Miller and you, it is the Ben Maller Show. Talking some pro bouncy ball. The finals begin tonight. Yeah. So excited. And we got the NFL Book'em. That continues. If you're just joining us this hour, you're here rounds 3 and 4 of the NFL Book'em. We'll explain what that is. 877-996-6369. Also on X, at Ben Maller. That's at Ben Maller. Lorena is here.
1: It's La Reina, Bill.
0: Right there. Don't talk to me. And you can find her at FSR Tech Queen. Koopaloop at a Bronco fan. And your comments can and will be used against you in the court of sports radio. So please act accordingly.
2: You smoke crack, don't you?
0: No, but some of the callers do. Back to it. Let's take some calls, and then we'll have the NFL Book'em. The NFL Book'em is so damn popular. Everyone loves it. A lot of reaction. The first ever hopper. The first ever hopper. And I think it's added another layer.
3: Hell yeah.
0: You hear that? That's the hopper right there.
1: It's an amazing sound effect.
0: Isn't that great? Look at that. There's actually lottery balls.
1: Ooh.
0: You losers love the lottery, so we turned this into a lottery.
1: That's a lot of balls, Ben.
0: Well, there you go. I'm not going to use the joke again, Lorraine. I used it last hour. I don't need to use it every hour on the hour. There's no need to use the joke. Maybe next hour I'll bring a, you know, I'll wait for the morning drive hour, and then I'll bring it back. Early morning drive, that's when I'll bring it back. Very exciting. Let's see here. What do we got? Bill says, I would totally call in, but I'm pre-taping right now for Jeff George's podcast. I'm a special guest for 90s Indianapolis Best Restaurant Memories. Ben, Applebee's was popping back then in Indy. What about Chili's? I remember 90s, Chili's was big in the 90s. Baby back ribs. Man, they were very popular. What else do we have? Let's see. I can't read that. We'll skip a lot. Hoosier Bill keeps throwing nonsense. Now, Jill in Minnesota, a Yankee apologist. Jill in Minnesota. She's saying Knickerbockers in 6. Yeah. I don't know about that. I don't know about that. Doc Dan says Royce White got kicked out of his original high school because he was such a great bouncy ball player, he didn't need to worry about actually doing schoolwork. And he's got a whole bunch of other stuff here. He was running against Michelle Tafoya for the Republican Party. Did Michelle Tafoya win for senator? I don't know. I haven't really checked any of the elections in any of the states and all that. I did. Michelle Tafoya, when I worked, I started in radio in San Diego. She tried out for a talk show job at the Mighty 690 way back many years ago. Probably good thing she didn't get the job.
1: Life paths are cool like that. You never know.
0: Yeah, she became a sideline reporter in the NFL for many, many years. Let's say hello to Blind Scott. Oh, hold on. Let me punch the right line up. That's not Blind Scott. That's Blind Scott. Hello, Blind Scott on the north end of Boston.
4: Yeah, I did everything you told me to. I looked into taking medication. I talked to a therapist. I can't get to a doctor's appointment because I'll go to the bathroom in my pants, but I'm having a schizophrenic episode the past 24 hours. So we've been talking for 25 years. So for a while, I just isolated the episodes to Ben Maller's email, but Ben threw me out of his email. So like today, I had a problem when my phone broke. So I looked into taking this medication. It's called Seroquel. So I took it in the past, and it makes me feel like I don't want to live anymore when I take it. So I can't take that, but I'm nonviolent. So I'm not going to admit myself at this time. So no other radio shows will take my call. So the solution is I'm calling your show. But, Ben, I wish you would unblock me on email because my mom was confronting me with the same issues that you and your wife were confronting me, and I could put you both on an email because I'm making progress. But the problem is I'm trying to get people fired from their jobs again. You know what I'm saying?
0: The problem, yeah, Scott, I feel bad for your situation. I want to help you. I kept you as an email friend for many, many years. I think it was the 77th time you threatened to kill me that I decided that was enough. If it had only been 76, I would have kept it at 76. But then you went to 77, and I said, well, that's my, you know, everyone has their limit, and my limit was 77. All right, he's gone. I guess he didn't like that answer. He did not like that answer. Let's say hello to Steve in South Dakota. What's going on, Steve? Welcome.
5: Welcome. How are you doing, Ben?
0: Hello, Steve. Look, you're back again, Steve. Look at you.
5: Hey, momentum's for losers.
0: That's right. You know what? That's a great take. Expand on your great take. Go ahead.
5: Well, I go back to my old Ranger days back in the 70s and 80s. We'd be out having fun. Your beeper goes off. You go to work. You're on a transport, and you're flying 15 hours. You jump 30,000 feet, and you go do your job, and then you go home. You don't need no momentum. You train.
0: Yeah.
5: Show up and do your game.
0: Exactly. The point of this. Now, momentum, if a snowball's rolling down the hill or an avalanche, that's momentum. A team winning a few games in a row has nothing to do, as the great Dick Stockton educated me. As a young pup, Dick Stockton.
5: Exactly. It's like
0: Dick Stockton told me, stats tell you what has happened, not what's going to happen.
5: And karma's full of crap, too. I just kick the kid's butt and get off the mat.
0: Well, see, that's the Army Ranger in you right there. See, you're no nonsense. You're from the old generation, right? The young guys today, it's like, oh, let's, you know, get you a therapy dog or something like that.
5: You know, they think I'm bad. They should have been around my old man. Jesus, that World War II vet.
0: Yeah. So you come from a decorated military family, huh?
5: I do, actually. Yeah, Grandpa, World War One, Dad, World War Two, me, Vietnam.
0: Wow, that's quite
5: 20 years later.
0: Yeah, that's
5: great. And, you know, you just do your job. We didn't have no high-speed training. I mean, Bob Gibson, dude, he played baseball and basketball in college. Dale Sayers, same way. I mean, Bob Gibson had played for the Harlem Globetrotters. I bet you didn't know that.
0: Yeah, well, back in those days, guys did play a lot of sports, and it wasn't specialized, and there wasn't as much money in it and all that stuff. Well, Steve, thank you so much, my man. Steve, we got to give you a nickname, Steve. If you keep calling, man, we're going to give you a nickname, okay? You know that. We got to give you a nickname.
5: All right,
0: buddy.
5: Y'all take care.
0: All right, the great Steve, our buddy in South Dakota there. Let's go to Andrew in Bakersfield, California. I'm sure this will be great. And then we have the NFL book of rounds 3 and 4. Hello, Andrew.
3: Lorena, you know why Ben got into sports. He likes balls. But,
1: I did not know.
0: He's got the cleanest ass. Well, aren't you calling a sports radio show? So don't you like balls, too? Can I see your balls, sir? I'd like to see.
3: No, I prefer the game. But the Cavs had an opportunity to slay the Dragons in the Knicks. They were asleep. The Cavs went up. They tapped him on the shoulder. They're like, hey, buddy. He wakes up. What the? Okay, the Dragon is now breathing fire, and I see Wimby on the other side in the armor with the shield and the sword, and he's blocking the flames, and we'll see what happens. Thank you.
0: That's not a take. That's just, you just said a bunch of words. That, do you understand what a take is? The take is the Spurs are going to win or the Knicks are going to win. Here's why. That's a take. You just said a bunch of gibberish is what you said. And why would you do that? You schmuck. Seriously. All right. Let's get to the book, and we got to get to the book right now. Here we go. Let's get to the book, and we need the book right now. Here we go. Here we go.
1: Wait,
0: book
1: I got to find my music.
0: All right, we need the book. Let's get to it's the NFL book. You're listening to our live coverage of the book. Blah, blah, blah, blah, blah, blah, blah. This is the off-season fantasy event called the book. It doesn't matter. Who cares about the damn music? I don't care about the music. I don't care.
1: Yes, you did.
0: Manuel is in Gardena representing the people on the NFL Book'em 2026 with, I don't know if you can tell, Manuel, you know what this is, Manuel?
6: Oh, yeah, I love this game. Cops and robbers,
0: oh, no.
6: NFL style.
0: The balls are flying
1: Cops
0: out.
1: Cops and
0: Hold
1: robbers.
0: On. They gotta put the balls back in. Hold
6: hey,
0: on a second.
6: Also, Lion to you nukes who are calling in, have a take, damn it. Benny doesn't want to hear your blabbering gibberish.
0: Exactly. I don't need that. Call those other shows. They won't take your call. I don't need that. All right. So I will go first now. We've already had two rounds of the draft. This is round three, and we're just picking teams. There are four teams amongst us. Ben, me, I'll go first. Coop second, Lorena third, and then Manuel in Gardena will represent you, the listeners. Good luck. Any team you're hoping for, Manuel, as we head into round three?
6: I'm hoping Jacksonville. You know, you need some good Florida flavor. Those guys are weirdos.
0: All right. Here we go. I'm spinning the hopper. I'm spinning the hopper here. Hold on. Let's see here. The hopper's not cooperating. Here we go. I think I got it. And the team is. If the hopper would help. That would help. All right. And I see. I got to put the hopper down. I'm trying to hold the hopper.
1: Is that what's wrong?
0: That's what's the hopper's malfunctioning because I was trying to hold the hopper. And here we go. All right. My team, Coop. All these teams numbered alphabetically. Number 19, Coop. Number 19. What team is that? What are we looking at here?
7: It's the Rams.
0: Oh, Ram it all. Come on, Rams. Puka Nacua,
1: seriously,
0: you can do it.
1: Don't you love that team? That should be illegal.
6: Oh,
1: we shouldn't
6: you
1: be able
6: bastard,
1: to get that team.
0: What are you saying, you bastard? But you talk. I didn't.
6: Hey,
0: it's a
6: pop. No, Puka Nacua can wreck the whole season by himself.
0: That is true.
6: That's a great pick.
0: That is a great pick. It's a value pick. Here we go. Coop is up next. And the first pick of round three for Coop, number 23. Coop,
7: oh.
0: Number 20. Who'd you get?
7: That's not bad. The Saints.
0: Yeah, New Orleans. A lot of debauchery in New Orleans. A lot of Sodom and Gomorrah. And that King Cake, which is really good. Remember that Barbara in New Orleans sent us the King Cake?
7: Oh.
0: Yeah, she was great. Man. All right, here we go, Lorena. Your first pick in round three. You're listening to our live coverage of the NFL Book, and we're the only one that has this. We spent a lot of money.
1: I want the Jets.
0: All right. And Hopper says number two. Number two on the Hopper.
7: That would be the Atlanta Falcons.
0: Congratulate Atlanta. Come on, a lot of, you know, going on to Magic City with Rob
1: I
0: Parker.
1: Do suppose.
0: A night out. All right, let's keep going. We got to go. We're on a time issue. And we have Manuel, your first pick, number 28. Number 28, Coop, for Manuel and Gardein.
7: San Francisco 49ers.
0: You got the Niners.
6: Out to the red light district.
0: Yeah.
6: It can always happen.
0: A lot of things happen at night there in San Francisco. All right.
7: Oh, yeah. Top two picks still on the board here.
0: Okay. Manuel and Gardena is back to back. How about this? Number 29 for Manuel and Gardena. Number 29.
7: The Seattle Seahawks.
0: You got Seattle. Championship hangover, Manuel. Right?
6: Yeah. And they do have that Twitter thing about the ladies of the night pretty rampant in Seattle. So
0: really?
6: Never know.
0: All right. And Lorena, your next pick on the NFL Book'em is number 31. Number 31.
1: Titans.
7: Yeah, that's an underrated pick, I think. The Tennessee Titans.
0: Nashville, the guys who go out with Clay Travis and something will happen.
7: Yeah.
0: And it could happen. Our old buddy Clay used to work here. Let's see. What do we got here? All right. Coop, your next pick is number one.
1: Ooh.
0: Number one. Who's
7: Cardinals.
0: Number one. Oh, Cardinals, bad team, undisciplined rookie head coach. And police, very aggressive arresting people in Arizona, right? So that's not a bad pick.
6: If you'll arrest Charles Barkley, you'll arrest anybody.
0: That's right. Mark Grace got arrested there, too. Let's see. All right, here we go. That's a legend from old baseball. All right, my last pick in round four of the NFL Book'em, number 24. Number 24. Who's
7: the
0: that?
7: New York Giants.
0: Oh, I got the Giants.
1: Ooh,
0: Odell Beckham, baby.
1: You got good picks, Ben.
0: Thank you.
6: I was going to say, I think this thing's rigged, bro.
0: How is
7: it? Always rigged.
0: It is not. It's a freaking hopper.
7: You've weighted the balls.
0: I have not
7: weighted
0: the ball.
1: Do I get to pick the balls next time?
0: You know what I did? I went into the freaking back of the closet. I tried to find. I asked my wife, where's the bingo thing? I don't know. Let's see if we can find it. It's in the back of the closet. So we went to the back. I found it, and it's a damn hopper. Look at that hopper. You see, that's a hopper. I'm going to take you know what? I'm going to take some photos of the hopper.
1: I'm going to play with the hopper on the next thing.
0: Well, that's, I don't know about that. All right. Thank you, Manuel. Great conversation. Tremendous job on the Book'em. There he goes. Our friend Manuel from Gardena, and time now for the Insta trivia, and then we'll get to Mallard the third degree as the good times continue on the show. So the Mallard, here it is, the Mallard Insta trivia. Yankees slugger Aaron Judge became the first player since blank to have at least 5 home runs, 20 walks, and 35 strikeouts in a single month of May. Again, Aaron Judge of the Yankees became the first player since blank to have at least 5 home runs, 20 walks, and 35 strikeouts in a single month of May. That is the Insta Trivia. The answer, if you know it, at Ben Maller. We'll get to that. We'll do it next.
8: You know we have what you want. Yeah. This is no longer a theory. Whether it's late at night.
0: Coast to coast.
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16: 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I'm Sue Guzman. Los Angeles Mayor Karen Bass advances to a November runoff as she seeks a second term.
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16: 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In the California governor's race, Steve Hilton currently leading the vote count, followed by Xavier Becerra and Tom Steyer.
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0: 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It is the Ben Maller Show, a radio show, a podcast, a YouTube show, the whole thing. You can find us on YouTube at Ben Maller Show. Click that subscribe thingamajig on there, and that's it. And then just watch the videos, comment. They love, the algorithm loves when you write dumb things on the videos, and it's great. And if you really hate me, write nasty things like Blind Scott. That's good for the algorithm, and we thank you in advance. Back to it. Time now for the Insta Trivia. Then we'll have Maller to the third degree. Maller the third degree. And here we go. So Yankees slugger Aaron Judge became the first player since blank to have at least 5 home runs, 20 walks, and 35 strikeouts in a single month of May. And we're looking for the name of the last player to do that. That is the question. What is the answer? And let's see. Does anyone know the answer? We go to the great unwashed here. And we'll see a page down here. Johnny Knoxville, guessed by Rob the Goat Man. Millie Bobby Brown from Bobby, Key Lime Pie Bobby in Florida. Coco Beware. Rob. And Hacksaw Jim Duggan from Al. Boy, they're not aging well. What else we have? Victor Wembanyama from Ferg Dog. Orlando Pace, guessed by Shane in Des Moines. William is going with Lou Gehrig as his answer. R2-D2 from King Rory. Wrong. In Wisconsin. Who else do we have? Let's see. Page down. Can't read that. Mark from Queens says it's a tie. Blind Scott and his mom. Urging him to get back on the meds to try new radical drugs. Beavis from Michael in Tulsa. Mickey Tettleton, good name, by Eek in Roseville, Minnesota. Also, Fargo Pete coming in strong from the top rope with Danny Tartable. Who else do we have? Page down. Pedro Serrano from Doc Dan. Les Nessman, the radio legend from Steelers Nasty. Reggie Jackson from Johnny Q. Eileen liked the Maller draft here, the NFL Bookum. Do you have an answer, Lorraine?
1: Carson Beck.
0: Carson Beck. Is it Carson Beck? No, that is incorrect. The correct answer would be none other than an iconic figure, swing and miss baseball, Joey Gallo. 7 years ago, Joey Gallo. The answer.
2: It's Maller.
0: How about that?
2: To the third degree. This is when Big Ben gets grilled.
0: All right, here we go. And the Koopa Loop for the reading of the questions. But it won't sound like he's reading.
3: Well, Russell Wilson is calling this transition to analyst a pause on his playing career. But yeah, Let's say he never plays another down again. Will he make it to the Hall of Fame?
0: Well, I imagine that at some point he will get to Canton, Ohio, and he will buy a ticket to get into Canton, Ohio. There is no chance he is going to be. He's not a Hall of Fame. He never even got a vote for the MVP award. Never. Never made an all-pro team. And the team that he won with, he was along for the ride. It was the Legion of Boom defense in Seattle. Russ is one of, he had a long career, but not a Hall of Fame career, not even anywhere close. By any metric, is he a Hall of Famer? Next!
3: Despite his poor performance in the Western Conference Finals, the Oklahoma City Thunder have decided that they are not going to pursue a trade of Chet Holmgren. Ben, do you think this is the right move by then?
0: All right, so I don't believe the Thunder. They're going to listen, and if they get the right offer, they will trade Chet Holmgren. There is little reason to keep him. He's a max player who became a mouse. A mouse! At the most important time, they had 2 chances to win the Western Conference, and this guy choked. So why would you keep him? They change it up a little bit, trade him. He's got, you know, he can get something for him still. So I don't believe it. They're obviously going to say they're going to keep him. We'll find out when we get back to the NBA 3 months from now when they come right back. Next!
3: Later this week, EA Sports will announce the next cover athlete for the Madden video game in Chicago. Now, being in Chicago has led people to speculate that it will be Caleb Williams. Now, Ben, if you were choosing the cover athlete for this year's installment, who would you have picked?
0: Well, you obviously pick Miles Garrett. Put him in that Ram uniform on there, and that's the guy they pick. The whole Caleb Williams thing, it is with all joking aside, it is a slap at the Seattle Seahawks, because Seattle, that's how uninteresting the Seahawks were. you'd think, well, let's put Jackson Smith and Jigba on there or somebody like that. But Sam Darnold, you can't put Sam Darnold on there. No one's going to buy the video game. So that's Barkley was on there last year, right? Philadelphia had won the Super Bowl and he had a great year. That tells you how mediocre that Seattle team was, that they're just not popular and they can't sell video games. So that, to me, that's the story. Now, Caleb Williams, like, that's fine. I don't really believe in the whole whammy thing and all that. It doesn't matter. The Bears aren't winning. The Rams are going to win. There we go, Coop. Mallard to the third degree. How do we do?
3: You passed the
0: season. That is a win. I won the game. I won, Lucky. I won the game. Woo! 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
2: 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The Odd Couple with Rob Parker and Kelvin Washington. 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

0: Time directors Becky Wagner and Jason Hill. 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
8: Game one of the Stanley Cup Final went to Vegas, winning at Carolina in a comeback 5-4, getting the game winner with under 3.5 minutes left. Game two is Thursday. The NBA Finals start Wednesday night with the Spurs hosting the Knicks. To Major League Baseball, the Dodgers held on 6-5 at Arizona. Freddie Freeman with three hits, including a home run. Wins for Colorado and Pittsburgh and Seattle. The Mariners have won 8 straight after beating the Mets 8-3. Texas won its 5th game in a row with 3 runs top of the 9th. Victory at St. Louis 7-4. Milwaukee won again 8-3 over San Francisco. Winning pitcher Kyle Harrison now 7-1. Cincinnati came back for a 10-inning decision over Kansas City 4-3. Philadelphia edged San Diego 3-2. The Atlanta Falcons gave wide receiver Drake London a 4-year contract extension worth $100 million guaranteed. I'm Steve DeSager.
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0: Don't judge me, bro. Don't judge me. Welcome in the beginning of another hour of the Ben Maller Show. We are in the air everywhere. A joint effort, as we are, people that use the hot take as our weapon of choice. We have weaponized the hot take, coast to coast, border to border, and beyond, on the vast and particularly powerful microphones of FSR, emanating live from the box, the penalty box, guaranteed human, from the world-famous Fox Sports Radio studios, where Tom from Fullerton reminds us this hour made possible in part by our friends at Tire Rack. 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And special night. Why is this night different than all other nights? Because we've turned into Carrot Top. We have props. I don't know if you see this. You hear that? Yeah. That's called the Hopper. And we brought back the NFL Book'em. And, yeah, it's been going on all night. We've got the exclusive rights. Netflix didn't get it. Amazon Prime Video didn't get it. ESPN, nobody has it. We are the only ones that have it here at Fox Sports Radio, the NFL Book'em. And later this hour, we're midway through the draft. And these are value picks now. There's still some big teams on the board for the NFL Book'em. And we will have rounds 5 and 6 this hour, rounds 5 and 6. And we need a caller to represent the people. And we're going to have to go quick here because we got a lot of bits. This is a heavy hour for bits. In fact, coming up later this hour, a fan favorite, the Queen of Hearts with Lorraine up.
1: Ooh.
0: And so get your questions in, hashtag Queen of Hearts. We may have to postpone too much or not enough. We'll see how the book'em goes. We'll see how the time goes. You know, I am on time, Maller, by the clock, for the clock, plausibly all about the clock. So keep that in mind. Our lead this hour, though, is from baseball. We start out in baseball in the borough known as the Bronx, where Yankees manager Aaron Boone, who somehow keeps his job there, Aaron Boone giving a state of the Yankee address regarding the headliner Aaron Judge. So what is this about? So Aaron Judge, if you haven't heard, it's snap, crackle, pop for Aaron Judge. But how bad is it? So he's dealing with, oh, my aching shoulder, some shoulder soreness. That was the early report out of New York City. And according to Aaron Boone, this has been going on for a couple of weeks or so. So if you didn't hear about it, maybe not. It has become problematic in recent days, according to Aaron Boone, affecting the swing. The swing of Aaron Judge. And they had an MRI which confirmed it was not a shoulder, it was a bone bruise in the upper right rib area. And this is not one of those baby back ribs. This is a very important rib. As you know, the trunk area, every movement that you make, if you have an injury in that area, it becomes problematic. And so I'm not a doctor. I can play one on the radio. We're all humans, so some of you might not be, but that's the deal. That's the deal. So it's been affecting his swing. An MRI confirming that. As we said, they said the Yankees, there was not any serious structural shoulder issue, so that's it. Now, it is interesting to note that Aaron Judge was not in the Yankee lineup against Cleveland, a game where the Guardians of the Galaxy, the team named after a bridge, was victorious. And Jose Caballero started in right field instead of Aaron Judge. And we are told that Aaron Judge is scheduled to meet with doctors, several more doctors, for further evaluation. Some reports said he's going to see a specialist later today to get another opinion. And he had doctor visits on Monday, Tuesday, and now another one coming up later on Wednesday. Now, the story that we're going to jump off on here is the Yankees saying this is overall good news. They're saying this is good news, and they're hinting, well, this is going to be a short-term thing. A Judge is listed as day-to-day, and it's not a long-term injury, and it impacts his swing, but it's not his throwing, so everything's okay. So that is a good jumping-off point. Let us discuss the question, do you share the Yankees' optimism that this injured rib thingamajig is just a minor dealio for the captain of the Yankees, Aaron Judge? So I've got Amtrak, John Sterling, and baggage carts. And we will combine all of these things together, and we are going to make a barbecue chicken burrito is what we're going to make. I made that, actually. It's not bad. All right. Put a little barbecue sauce in there, some chicken, some other stuff. All right, so my first thought here, to answer the question, do you share the Yankees' optimism regarding the health and the outlook for Aaron Judge? And I would like to quote the great Weed Man Hippie. You got to be joking. Okay, you got to be joking. I will be the grown-up in the room. Aaron Judge, last I checked, is 6'7" and listed at over 280 pounds. He's the size of back in the old days, that was the size of an NFL offensive lineman. Now they're 350. But back in the old days, that would be the size of an NFL offensive lineman. So there is no such thing as a minor rib injury for a guy that size. The bigger they are, I'm told, the faster they break down. And I go by the Shaq principle back in the day. If you're old enough to remember, there's a guy named Shaquille O'Neal who's just a clown on TV now. He played basketball for a long time, and it was the Shaq principle when he would get hurt. Based on history, though, and call me what you want, Aaron Judge and the Yankees, they always say, and Aaron Boone and everyone on the Yankees, they always say minor, right before we get a six-week saga. The drama-o-rama kicks in. And let's not forget, the Yankees medical staff has botched more timelines on estimated return from injury than Amtrak, okay? And this, if you use the schnoz test and you smell, it smells like a much bigger deal. Oh, you're just being a shock jock. No, I'm not. I'm being realistic, and here's why. It's not just the conga line of specialists that Aaron Judge is running off to see. He's on the yellow brick road looking to find the Wizard of Oz. It's more than that. It's because of late, this supposed minor rib injury for Aaron Judge, he has gone from the Bronx bomber to the Bronx flopper at home plate, and the Yankees want us to believe, it's nothing. Nothing to see here. So my evidence on this, Aaron Judge, if you go back the last 16 games, right around the time Aaron Boone says this thing happened, Aaron Judge is batting below the Mendoza line. He's hitting 180 with just one home run and a slugging percentage, which is buried in the Hudson River. It's terrible. That is more than just a blip. That's more than, if this is Aaron Judge and he can't have the injury healed anytime soon without taking some time off, and we know when these guys take time on the injury tent, they're gone for a month. Good luck. And the Yankees, it's not like the Yankees are in first place. Now, Tampa Bay hasn't played very well recently. They're still, though, in first place. If you look at the Bronx, Aaron Judge is the center. The way the team is designed, he's the center of the wagon wheel. And everything else is around Aaron Judge. And that setup, the Yankees have built their entire identity around number 99. So as he goes, so goes the season. I remember a couple years ago, Aaron Judge got into an incident. He was manhandled by the fence at Dodger Stadium, the bullpen gate, and that derailed the Yankees for a long period of time as Judge was out of the lineup. Now, secondly, we go to Anaheim, where the Angels are bad at baseball, however, continue to be really good at providing content. In a random game, which we would not have talked about, the Angels and the Rockies got together. Now, why would we? These are two terrible teams. Why would you talk about this game? You're a loser. That's why you're doing overnights. Let me explain. So the Angels right fielder, Joe Adell, had a moment in time that was so good, we need to talk about it, have a conversation. So it was in the fourth inning, and there was a fly ball by someone named T.J. Rumfields. I have no idea who that is. Apparently plays for the Colorado baseball team. And fly ball right off his bat, and it looked like it should have been a routine play for a big league outfielder. However, plot twist. For some reason, that seemingly routine play, the ball glanced off Joe Adell's glove. It then went kerplunk right off his head. He was wearing a baseball hat at the time. And caromed over the fence for a solo home run. Yeah, a doink home run. Now, Colorado was up 8-0 at that point. They ended up winning the game 8-2. Who cares about that? Joe Adell seemed fine, other than embarrassed. There's a little red face there. Why wouldn't you be? He kind of shook it off, which is good because most of the time baseball players get hit. That's it. They're out for 2 weeks. Question. With everything else that has happened, and Joe Adell's on pace, I think, to hit like around 30 home runs or something like that. He's not hitting for average. He's driving in a fair amount of runs for the Angels, and the trade deadline's going to be here in a month, about 2 months, and his name has popped up as a possibility to enter the portal. The question is, what do you do with the Joe Adell experience in Anaheim? This, the latest chapter in this wild ride for Joe Adell. So after letting the homer bounce clean off his head, right, this season has officially become a Michael Jackson tune. It is strictly black or white for Joe Adell. We are ruling the world. Right? I mean, he's ruling the world here. It's the box of Crayola crayons, and there's just two colors. That's it, black or white, no middle ground. And in a season where the Angels suck, this is a season of extremes, where Adell is either a Marvel comic superhero or a one-man blooper reel. He's the living embodiment of the late, great John Sterling's eternal shrug. That's baseball, Susan. Man, the doink dinger. The doink dinger. Oof! El Clasico. It really was. For a seasoned fan, which means you're old, that immediately triggered a flashback. Anyone of a certain age remembers there was this guy named Jose Canseco, Bash Brother, steroid guy, back in the day for the old Oakland Athletics, although at this time he was playing for the Texas Rangers. This was in the early 90s, before I was alive, of course, in 1993, and he gave up the head bop home run. Now, same deal. Oh, that was more clean than the Joe Adell home run, which ricocheted. Apparently, Adell, I didn't remember this because it was during the pandemic, but Adell back in 2020, there was a prequel back in 2020 where he gave up a rare four-base error. That was during the pandemic. Now, on the bright side for Joe Adell, remember I mentioned it's either black or white here for Joe Adell, he is a noted defensive player, and we talked about him back in April. He had not one, not two, but he had three home run robberies. He robbed the Seattle Mariners of three home runs at the Big A. Spectacular Spider-Man. His Spidey-like senses, Joe Adell, leaping over the fence to catch the baseball. And Adell giveth, and Adell taketh, and then he gives you a migraine, is what he gives you. So he's either a superhero or a supernova. There is no middle ground. All right, final thought. Don't tell Eddie. Hockey. Game number one! Game number one!
1: Number one!
0: Of the 2026 Stanley Cup Final. I actually watched this game. Don't tell anybody. I'll ruin my reputation. I was flipping between the baseball games, and of course, during the intermission, I stopped and went to the baseball, and then I went back to the hockey. back and forth. Very entertaining game. It was not low scoring. The Golden Knights, the dogs, the Golden Knights with my favorite coach in hockey, John Tortorella, have upset the Hurricanes in game number one. They win by the final score of 5-4. The game was tied 4-4 late in the third period. Someone named Colton Sissons, I don't know who that is, set up Thomas Hertl for the Golden Knights' game-winning goal. Better story is in the losing locker room. So for the first time ever, we're going to talk about the Carolina Hurricanes. Question, who gets the blame? The blamity for the Carolina Hurricanes, seemingly on a burner. They had all the momentum, just like the Knicks, all the momentum. So who gets the blame for the Carolina Hurricanes blowing? They had an early 2-0 lead in this game, and they end up losing. Had multiple leads, all lost, obviously. They lose the game. So on this one, the coach, and I'm at the age now where I interviewed him when he played back in the day, Rod Brind'Amour. His team, to quote Torts, sucked at a time you cannot suck. And that's it. And from what I read leading in, I was reading some of the, you know, I haven't watched much hockey this year, so I was reading some of the stuff leading into the Stanley Cup Final, kind of set the tone. And everything I read said, oh, this Florida Panthers team, their discipline, suffocating defense, the whole thing, forcing opponents into errors and all that. And Carolina instead goofed many times, costly mistakes, and puck handling. A bit of a problem. Bill Belichick should have read them. He was at the game wearing his Carolina merch, Belichick. He should have read them the riot act, although he wasn't coaching the team. The puck handling, very sloppy. It seemed like the rubber hockey puck had been dipped only when Carolina had it for stretches of the game in game one, that they had dipped it in movie theater popcorn, butter, you know, that buttery popcorn mix. And so they dipped it in that movie theater butter popcorn. And an existential dread, as it was bad. They were frazzled, disheveled, and downright, it was like a candy bar. They butterfingered it, if you will. And so, as we know, in any sport, not just hockey, in any sport, possession is 9/10 of victory. And yeah, you're getting this team-wide malaise. Now, to answer the question, though, individually, said the wise guy behind the microphone, we give a dunce cap, the biggest dunce cap we can find, to Frederik Andersen, the goaltender for the Carolina hockey team. Football. The Carolina hockey team here. The goal, who, and listen, he had played very well, looked at some of the numbers. And again, this is why you don't really pay attention to the stats and all that. You get all excited and you're, ooh, good stats. That's why they play the games. But he had great numbers coming in. This had been a strength. From everything I read leading into the Stanley Cup Final, that Andersen had been wonderful, and this became a liability in the beginning. And there's really only one word I would say to describe the way he played. He choked. That Andersen choked. Period. Stop. That's it. Entering the final, he had a .931 save percentage, which I'm told is good. And Andersen allowed 5 goals on just 23 shots. For a puke-in-your-mouth .783 save percentage. And when I mentioned he choked, that was at the beginning of the game. He gave up 3 goals on the first 8 shots for Vegas. 3 of the first 8 shots went in the net. Put the biscuit in the basket. And this was a standard regression. It actually wasn't a standard regression to the mean. He crash-landed Andersen, the goaltender for Carolina, skidded across the tarmac, and took out not one, not two, but 3 baggage carts. It was a complete meltdown, and it looked like they picked up a guy early in the game from some beer league Tuesday night hockey game around midnight. It is the Ben Maller Show. If you'd like to be part, 877-99 on Fox. I do have I have a slot possibly for a game show. I also need someone for the NFL Book'em. We've got 2 rounds of the NFL Book'em, and we have the hopper. We have, oh, things are falling now. I moved the hopper and things are falling around the studio.
1: Balls everywhere.
0: It's a mess. It's an absolute mess. All right, time now for the Maller Riddle of the Day. Here we go. Maller Riddle of the Day. At an airport in Sao Paulo, they performed a blank for the Brazilian soccer team before they left for the 2026 FIFA World Cup. Again, at an airport in, I believe it was in Sao Paulo, they performed a blank for the Brazilian soccer team before they left for the 2026 FIFA World Cup. That is the Maller riddle of the day. The answer, we'll get to it. We'll do it next. However, it is the A block. What hour? What hour?
1: Number
0: what hour?
1: Three.
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12: This is a Fox News alert. Bass advances to a runoff. I'm Sue Guzman, Fox News. California, one of six states holding primaries Tuesday. Incumbent Los Angeles Mayor Karen Bass has advanced to a November runoff after failing to capture 51% of the votes needed to win outright.
13: We have led a grassroots campaign because we want to bring change to our city, and that's what we've been doing. And that's what we're going to continue to do.
12: She could face Republican reality TV star Spencer Pratt, whose house burned in the Palisades fire. Over in the governor's race, Trump endorsed Republican Steve Hilton, held a narrow lead over two Democrats. Hilton telling supporters Tuesday night,
14: "I'm fighting for working people in California so that you can keep more of what you earn. The best way to put money in people's pockets is to take less out of it in the first place. And that's what I'll do as your governor, Your first 100 grand tax-free.
12: Hilton leading Xavier Becerra and Tom Steyer. Another primaries Democrat, Josh Turek, and GOP's Ashley Hinson will compete for a pivotal U.S. Senate seat in Iowa. They're looking to fill the seat vacated by incumbent Joni Ernst, who's retiring. The GOP considers that seat pivotal to retain a Senate majority. And President Trump has named Bill Pulte, the head of the Federal Housing Finance Agency, to be acting director of the National Intelligence, replacing Tulsi Gabbard, who resigned last month after revealing that her husband has cancer. Lawmakers, including some Republicans, like Senator John Cornyn of Texas, are questioning Pulte's qualifications, including his perceived lack of national security experience. A permanent replacement for Gabbard, however, does require Senate approval. 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

0: Bill Miller and you. It is the Ben Maller Show. The NFL Book'em will continue. Book'em very popular. We'll have the next two rounds. Rounds 5 and 6 coming up. And also later this hour, the Queen of Hearts with Lorena. Hashtag Queen of Hearts. Hashtag Queen of Hearts. We have made the executive decision, due to timing reasons, this hour we will not have the game show. I don't even have time for it, so we'll push that back. And send your questions in. Hashtag Queen of Hearts. 877-99 on Fox. You want to call in? That's 996-6367 if you don't know the on Fox part. And also on X, at Ben Maller. You can say hello to Lorena, FSR Tech Queen. And Kubaloop, a Bronco fan. Your comments can and will be used against you in the court of sports radio.
1: Oh, yes! Yes! Yes!
0: Here's the Maller riddle of the day at some random airport. I believe this was in Sao Paulo. They performed a blank for the Brazilian soccer team before they left to go off for the 2026 FIFA World Cup, which apparently is coming up soon. Evoy from Compton writes in, says they performed the Maller Oath. Ferg Dog
2: great
0: says,
2: guess.
0: yes, the Brazilian national soccer team did the Maller. They performed the Slaying of a Dragon starring Victor Wembanyama. Do not encourage Andrew in Bakersfield. Bad job by you. They circumcised a mosquito. One of the all-time great sound bites from Jerry Jones, which was not recorded in audio form.
2: Delicate procedure.
0: Bobby in Florida says they performed a good old-fashioned donkey show from Mexico. What else do we have? Page down. An ayahuasca tea tasting from Late Night Drug Tester. Lobotomies on the players from Andy and Lionel Lakes, Minnesota. They handed out pineapple spears soaked in Kool-Aid. Guess by King Rory. Brazilian shoulder massage for Aaron Judge and Deshaun Watson from Hungarian Mike. Who else we have? Self-mummification from JT the Wingman outside Knoxville, Tennessee. Manuel and Gardena says the players got Brazilian butt lifts before they went. You imagine they're all running around with big booties.
2: Big old BBLs.
0: That's funny. That's hilarious. Performed an upgrade from Eileen in San Francisco. The Georgia boys said, I can't say that, Georgia, but what do you think this is, satellite radio? Something to do with a gang activity. A flash mob from Bill. That's his answer. A concert by Weird Alf from Donkey Sausage. Who else do we have? Page down. An exorcism from Eek in Roseville, Minnesota. This guy, Ice Lee, I can't say that either. What do you think this is, dude? Come on. It's a certain type of shower. I don't think I'm allowed to say that. I'll get in trouble. I don't want to get in trouble, right? Come on, man. My God. Say that. Oh, I think that's the guy I met, Isley. I think I met him in the Newport thing. That's the same guy I remember. Timmy from Busco, Indiana, says they performed an interpretive dance. But these are really good. Usually these answers suck. What happened? You're actually funny answers. All right, here's the Maller riddle of the day again, and Lorena's going to answer it now. At the airport, we believe this is in Sao Paulo, they performed a blank for the Brazilian soccer team before they left to go off for the, I guess in the U.S., right? 2026 FIFA World Cup's coming up. Do you have an answer, Lorena?
2: Yes, a rain dance.
0: A rain dance. Well, not quite, unfortunately. A ceremonial water salute. Some have called it a baptism, but the video's gone viral. It shows these water arcs from the fire truck spraying over the the water truck. You know those big airport water trucks are spraying over the plane as it taxis on the tarmac to take off. And apparently this is an aviation tradition for special flights and send-offs or maiden voyages, and it's not unique to Brazil, but it's a great... I didn't know that. Now, I have been sprayed by a fireboat, which is similar to the things they have in at the airport, and let me tell you something. We were in McCovey Cove when they opened the Giants ballpark. It was a radio bit, and the people at that evil KNBR, they had the San Francisco fireboat spray our boat because it was a rival radio thing, and... I don't have time to get in here, but it was hilarious. It was it's been almost 30 years, and I still remember it. It was ridiculous. And it's, by the way, we learned it's illegal. It's illegal.
2: It sounds dangerous.
0: Well, you're not allowed to, I guess, I don't know about in Brazil, but in San Francisco, you're not allowed to shoot the fire boat thing, the hoses off, unless there's an actual fire. There was no fire. Did anyone get prosecuted? Hell no! You know how much equipment got ruined? But the radio equipment got soaked because they were doing a broadcast, a remote from the top of the boat we were on.
2: No.
0: And the great Vic the Brick Jacobs.
2: You're all fired.
0: I'll never forget Vic the Brick, a great L.A. radio legend, Hall of Famer. Love Vic the Brick. And he was wearing a pirate costume. He got soaked, completely drenched by the hoses. Everyone was trying to jump under the boat. Anyway. All right, we got to get back to the NFL Book'em. Here we go. NFL Book'em. We got the Hopper. Hopper. Whee, the Hopper. All right, let's welcome in, representing you, the people. We have Andrew in Boston. Hello, Andrew. Welcome.
3: Hey, I just woke up. My nose, I'm all stuffed. Sorry,
0: okay.
3: I had to call in. Huge fan.
0: Oh, thank you, Andrew. And this is a very important bit. Now, you're representing the callers, so your pick will be coming up fourth, and then you'll have back-to-back picks here. May I recommend some water in the nose and then blow it out, and then you'll clear your nostrils?
3: I'm trying, man. Two rolls of toilet paper here. I'm going.
0: Okay. All right. I got you. Is it allergy season, or are you sick? Or
3: yeah.
0: Okay, it's allergy season. I got you. All right. Well, Andrew's going to represent the people, and I will be going first. Now, the NFL Book'em, we've been doing all night. We're into round five of the NFL Book'em, and we want, and you know this, Andrew, we don't want anyone to get arrested. We want everyone to be, we want people to mock us for doing this bit. We retired the bit years ago. It's coming back in honor of the Green Bay Packers and what they've been doing. So, here we go. I'm going to go for, this is a real hopper, Andrew. You see that? That's a real hopper. Hopper. Round and round goes the hopper. And all right, here we go. Let's see here. Adjust the hopper. And here we go. All right. It's into the hopper we go. Round and, I got to do that. And here we go. All right. And my pick, all these teams are numbered alphabetically. Number four, Coop. Number four. Pick. I got the ball number four.
4: The Buffalo Bills.
0: All right. I got. That's not a good pick.
4: No.
0: Small market team. Police loves the Bills. Guys get arrested. They drive them home, allegedly.
3: No DUIs.
0: Yeah, that's a tough one.
3: No.
0: All right, Coop is up next. Coop, let's see here. Coop, you're up. Number 11, Coop. Number 11 for you.
4: The Detroit Lions. Not too bad.
0: Yeah, they got some knuckleheads on that team, right?
4: Yeah.
3: They're good now.
0: Yeah, they're good, and when you're good, that more spotlight, more sex, drugs, and rock and roll, chasing girls, the whole thing. All right, here we go. All right, Lorena is now up. You're listening to a live coverage for the NFL Book'em, the lottery edition.
2: I'm ready.
3: Lorena.
0: Number 26. Number 26.
4: That would be the Philadelphia Eagles.
0: Oh.
3: Ooh.
0: Yeah. Not bad, right, Andrew?
3: AJ is gone now, which I love, but it's still Philadelphia. So
4: do their fans count?
3: DUIs, because the Philly cops don't care.
0: It's a great point by Coop. If you count the Eagle fan, that's a huge. That's like you're going to win. Like,
3: oh, that's not fair.
0: In Philadelphia.
3: I'll take Florida, all the Florida.
0: All right, you're up, Andrew. Here we go, Andrew, representing the people from Boston. He's got allergies, so his nose, his nostrils are clogged up with snot, and he's got phlegm. And here we go. All right, Andrew, your first pick. The hopper says for Andrew, number 22 for Andrew.
4: The New England Patriots.
0: Oh, what are the odds?
3: Let's go.
0: All right, congratulations. So if any of your guys, A.J. Brown, any of those guys get popped. Unfortunately for you, Stephon Diggs isn't a Patriot anymore. So that's
3: that hurts me. What about coaches?
0: That's a good point. Well, you don't get arrested for adultery unless you're in the Bible Belt. All right, here we go. Let's see here. And Andrew, your next pick, number 21.
4: Oh.
0: Who is it?
4: There it is. The Minnesota Vikings.
0: Oh, big pick for you. Congratulations. Let me tell you, those cops in Minnesota, I got arrested by a cop who I think was 15 years old. Not arrested. I got pulled over for speeding. It's like 15 years old. All right. Now back to Lorena. You're listening to our live coverage of the NFL. Book 'em. Lorena's saying, hurry up. I want my bit. All right.
2: I want to know now.
0: Lorena, you have gotten...
3: Lorena, you have the best voice in radio.
0: Don't suck up to... What are you trying to be, Andrew in Louisiana? What's wrong with you? All right, number 32.
3: I know.
0: Number 32 for Andrew in Boston.
4: Washington Commanders.
0: That's just a generic
3: thing. Wait,
0: that's mine? No. You've already got your picks. That's Lorena's pick.
3: Oh, Lorena's Washington.
0: Yeah,
3: That's not bad. Yeah.
0: Try to stay focused, Andrew. Come on. I know you got a lot of phlegm, but try to stay focused. All right, here we go. Next up is Coop and Crazy 8 for Coop. What you get, Coop?
4: Cleveland Browns.
0: Not bad. Terrible football team. It seems like Todd Monken's an undisciplined guy as coach. He's a goofball, which means the players will get in trouble. So, it's not Deshaun Watson. Come on.
2: But even if they get in trouble, are we going to hear about it? That's not really a
0: team. We will definitely hear about it. People love to talk about bad news. Right, Andrew? Yeah. All right. My last pick on the NFL, book 'em. Here we go. Round and round and round and round and round and round. All right. Let's see. Oh, multiple balls have fallen out. I'll be fair. I'm going to put them back in the hopper. I'm not going to use that because I don't want to get in trouble here because Cooper will say, you cheated. All right, put them back in the hopper. Round and round the hopper goes. And big money. Stop. And it's still going. The hopper's, hold on. There we go.
2: Come on, get the
0: ball. All right,
2: ball
0: here we go.
2: The...
0: Number three
2: Ooh,
0: for me. Cooper.
4: The Baltimore Ravens.
0: Oh.
2: Okay.
0: Let me tell you. Baltimore, they got a history. Where's the white suit, Ray? Where's the right? Nobody get. Do you get that reference, Andrew?
3: Yes, of course.
0: All right. Old school. Gotcha. All right, well, thanks, Andrew. You're a good sport. You did a great job. You're a big stud, you. Look at you.
3: Let's go New England and Minnesota.
0: Congratulations. Okay. Thank you, buddy. There's the great Andrew. Now, clear out your nostrils there, Andrew. There's Andrew in Boston representing the people. I like it. All right, there you go. And we have a moment away. Lorena's got her own segment here, the Queen of Hearts. If you want to ask a question, call in at 877-99-FOX or use the hashtag Queen of Hearts. We'll get to that, and we'll do it next.
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16: This is a Fox News alert. I'm Ted Lindner. Los Angeles Mayor Karen Bass has advanced to a November runoff in her bid for a second term. More than a dozen candidates facing off in an all-party primary in the mayor's race. Since no candidates on track to earn more than 50% of the vote, the top two finishers move on to a runoff. Currently in second place, Republican former reality TV star Spencer Pratt. In Iowa, Republican Congressman Ashley Hinson has won her party's nomination for U.S. Senate. She talked about her opponent, State Representative Josh Turek.
17: He would mean more taxes, fewer jobs, higher prices, less certainty. He puts illegals before Americans, before Iowans. Criminals before victims.
16: Turek defeated Democrat State Senator Zach Walls in the primary. In New Jersey, Justin Murphy won the Republican Party's nomination for Senate. He'll take on Democrat Cory Booker. 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

0: 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And we thank you, we thank you, we thank you, we thank you.
1: Love, exciting and new, Queen of Hearts.
0: What is this?
1: She wants to talk to you.
0: Wow.

0: It's just so long, though. This is the Queen of Hearts.
1: Well, you got to give credit to who.
0: There's no bed. Yeah, who was that, Coop?
1: That was Jay. That sounded like Jay Scoop.
2: Yeah, it's Jay Scoop.
1: The great Jay Scoop.
0: Woo, Jay Scoop.
1: Oh, that's kind of, that took a lot of time and effort. You should thank Jay. I mean, that's a that's a good song.
0: I did. I said thank you.
1: All right. Very exciting. And
0: I need like a mini version. Like
1: okay,
0: a,
1: well, he'll do that. Jay Scoop, he'll help you out. He'll do a little mini version.
0: With a music bed underneath.
1: With a music bed underneath.
0: I don't know
1: I got
0: what
1: you.
0: Song that was.
1: All right, well, it is the Queen of Hearts with Lorraine. These are
2: it's
1: actual.
2: The Love Boat song.
1: You never saw the Love Boat before your time? I got you. All right. Well, these are actual questions.
0: I would love a love boat. That'd be so fun.
1: All right.
0: Like a love ship cruise. Ooh.
1: Okay. All right. These are actual questions by actual listeners. A late night drug tester writes in, says, how do I explain to the lady I just lost this week's paycheck on the NFL book'em?
0: Ooh.
1: That's his.
0: You know, you don't really have to explain anything. Just hold your head really low and cry.
1: There's no crying in the book'em. You can't cry on the book'em. What are you talking about?
0: I think a lot of people cry.
1: There's no cry. No, you can't cry in the book'em.
0: Okay.
1: All right. Rob the Goat Man writes in on the book'em, says, what is the best excuse if a fella is out on a nice date and has to take a massive doo-doo? You know.
0: What's a good excuse?
1: Yeah, like he's on a date. You know, you don't want to tell the girl, hey, I got to go. And
0: you always say you have a meeting with a man about a horse. She'll respect you, that you're into equestrian things. Mm-hmm. And she may have no idea what you're talking about.
1: You have to go to the throne. Right? Yes. You have to go to the throne. You have
0: Everyone needs a royal moment.
1: Everyone needs a moment. I got you. What else? We have Rob in Cocoa Beach writes in. I don't think Rob's asked a question before. Oh, that's Rob in the 321. We know Rob. If someone tells you, yeah, I'm not much of a Disney person, should that be grounds for immediate dismissal? That's a yes.
0: I mean, maybe for me it is, but
1: it
0: not
1: is for
0: everyone. Some people despise Disney. I don't know if Coop is ever going to go to Disney again.
1: Why? Because it's so expensive and all.
0: Nah, he's just like, I think I'm over it.
1: Oh, you're over it? You're too old now, Coop? Is that the problem? Yeah.
3: It's just a long day, lots of lines, and I've seen everything. I don't know.
1: Yeah, it's not like they change a lot of stuff.
3: Yeah.
1: It's true. It's pretty much the same.
0: Whatever.
1: Shane in Des Moines says, in honor of Pride Month, he says, have you ever been to a parade or the gay bar in your life, Lorraine?
0: I love a good gay bar.
1: A lot of women love the gay bar.
0: Oh, it's the best.
1: Why is that, Lorraine? Why do the women, and I'm not talking about lesbians, I'm talking about straight
0: because
1: women.
0: Because I still get hit on by both, so I like to see,
1: how
0: good I am, you know?
1: Oh, really? You want to see who's still got game? You want to find out if you still got it. So you go out there to see who's sitting on you. All right. Queen of Hearts. Well, what else do we have? Let's see. Ferg Dog writes in and says, how important is it for a couple to like the same kind of peanut butter? Can a Skippy guy and a Jif girl get along? Great question.
0: That is an awesome question. Yeah. And it's like being for different teams. You guys are going to butt heads sometimes. And what if you accidentally take a bite of her sandwich and realize it's that, you know, Skippy. It's like eating butter and margarine. They're not the same.
1: Yeah.
0: Mayonnaise and Miracle Whip. They're not the same. And if you get it mixed up on your taste buds, it could ruin your whole
1: relationship.
0: Well,
1: the other problem, like, you know, chunky creamy. You know,
0: yes.
1: Right? I mean, that's a major
0: issue. It has
1: issue.
0: To be chunky.
1: I don't know about that. I don't know. That's
0: Stop
1: a,
0: it.
1: That's a hey, Maller here. 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

0: using the same vicious tactics to raise and spread the presence of his jihadist group, known as ISIS, across the Middle East. Baghdadi was able to evade capture and detection for nearly a decade. That is, until October 26, 2019. Baghdadi was surrounded by United States Special Operations Forces. Baghdadi detonated a suicide vest, killing himself. It was a significant display of the power and precision of U.S. intelligence in their fight in the war on terror. I'm Bill Hemmer, Fox News.
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6: Vegas took the opener of the Stanley Cup Final at Carolina 5-4, getting the game-winning goal with under 3.5 minutes to go. The Canes had scored on the first shot of the night. Game 2 is in Raleigh on Thursday. The Atlanta Falcons gave wide receiver Drake London a 4-year contract extension worth $100 million guaranteed. The Steelers gave linebacker Nick Herbig a 4-year extension. Seahawks pass rusher Derek Hall got a 3-year extension. And the Broncos gave defensive back Patrick Surtain a pay raise. Late night baseball wins for the Dodgers in Colorado and for Seattle. The Mariners have won 8 straight after an 8-3 decision over the Mets. Texas won its 5th in a row, 7-4 at St. Louis with 3 runs in the top of the 9th. Milwaukee 8-3 over San Francisco, winning pitcher Kyle Harrison 7-1. Detroit shut out Tampa Bay. Cleveland beat the Yankees. I'm Steve DeSager.
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extra fluff. Lots and lots of fluff. Welcome in the beginning of another hour of the Ben Maller Show. We are in the air everywhere. You and I working together. The operative word being working. Coast to coast, border to border, and beyond on the vast and hellaciously powerful microphones of FSR emanating live from the lock, the gridlock.

0: 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So our lead this hour from football, got the NBA Finals starting tonight. Vegas got game one of a Stanley Cup as a late goal there. Wins it for the Golden Knights, so they are up 1-0. They get home ice advantage back. Our lead, though, is from New England, following the wheeling and dealing that took place back on Monday, less than 24 hours later on Tuesday, A.J. Brown had his first day at OTAs with the Patriots. And the big trade from Philadelphia, which had been announced officially on Monday, it was 5 months in the making. 5 months. So if you didn't see this, and perhaps not, Brown admitted that he and Jalen Hurts are, quote, not as close as we once were, he said. You think? Other than that, A.J. Brown said, what's done is done. I'm here moving forward, until people start writing books and doing podcasts about the dysfunction junction. What's your function in the Delaware Valley? He also claimed that he's healthy with no injury concerns, despite multiple reports that he's got a chronic knee, if not more than one chronic knee, although probably not three. He also claimed, A.J. Brown, in addition, that his first practice in Foxborough was as close to heaven. That's his word, as close to heaven as you can get, saying, well, yeah, all right, well, let's go. This is ridiculous here. This is A.J. Brown with a heavenly, out-of-body-like experience his first day as a Patriot. Take a listen.
1: Just talking to my mom, and I was like, man, I'm still in an awe, you know. I'm trying to adjust and, you know, walking up the hill with the uniform on. I was like, man, this is real, you know. And caught myself one point in practice, wasn't paying attention because I was like, dang, I'm a Patriot, you know. You know, and just trying to take it all in as much as I can, you know. Obviously, you know, I got back to work quickly, but it's levels to it, and I'm, like I said, I'm enjoying it. It's obviously, I know this ain't heaven, but you know, it's close to it.
0: Really? I've been to Foxborough. I didn't get that vibe. I must have been missing something. Maybe I went to the wrong part of Foxborough. Brown sounded genuinely thrilled, as you heard there, it was like dreamlike, right? Oh man, man. So all that friction, the sandpaper in Philadelphia, now it's smooth. Smooth operator with the Patriots. So that is a good jumping off point. Let us discuss the question. What is the word? What is your word for A.J. Brown calling his new gig with the Patriots close to heaven? What is your word for that? So I've got Fondant, Muffin Man, and Elvis Chapel. And we will combine all of these things together, and we're going to make a buffet. And in the buffet, on one side, you got the gabagool. On the other side, you got the baba ganoush. And that's what we're going to have. All right, so to kick off here, my words for A.J. Brown calling his first day with the Patriots heaven-like or close to heaven. Cake boss. Ergo, this is right out of the bakery in Hoboken and that TLC thingamajig that was on for so many years. I think it's still on. Sounded less like an introductory news conference and more like a baptism that took place. And I got to tell you, I feel the same way. When I walk into Fox Sports Radio and I walk by the I open the door and there's a medical cabinet where people get their free Band-Aids, and then there's eyeglass cleaners. Those are all free bonuses you get for working here. And then if I turn to the right, there's the Smurf Kitchen. You have coffee. I don't drink coffee. They have tea. I don't really drink tea unless I have a vocal issue. And then they have the Smurf Kitchen, which is the refrigerator. They have the sink, a lot of paper plates, forks, knives, any kind of cutlery. So I really feel like, boy, I've arrived. And then I walk by some dead cockroaches, and I think, man, this is really just like heaven. Just I have the same thing. Anyway, the point of all is, as far as A.J. Brown's concerned, he didn't just butter up the Patriots. No. He opened a full-service dessert bar, and it's like he was catering a wedding. This is fondant-level baking with A.J. Brown. He not only did he add the whipped cream, he installed a soft-serve machine in the locker room, reminding everyone in an interview that he did that he grew up a Patriot fan and claimed that he kept a Patriot rug in his house that he bought on Amazon even while he was playing for the Eagles. He still had that Patriot rug and was utterly devastated when the genius Bill Belichick drafted the iconic N'Keal Harry from Arizona State instead of A.J. Brown way back in 2019. So you've heard of the run-and-shoot offense. You've heard of, you know, that's an old-school offense, the West Coast offense. This is the charm offense is what this is. Crank it up to an 11. A.J. Brown sounded like he was 15 or 16 or 17, and he grew up in Worcester. Not a 28-year-old who grew up in Starksville, Mississippi. Because we know there's always a lot of Patriot fans in Mississippi. They love the Patriots in Mississippi. And let's see, what's his accent? Does he have a New England accent? I don't think he does. It's too much. It's just a little too much. Tone it down. Just a little bit. Just a wee bit, you know. You're joining a football team. This is not the Vatican. Okay, you're not going to the Vatican. It's okay. And listen, I hope it works out. AJ's good for business. He's always causing havoc wherever he goes. As a talk show host, I need guys like that. They make my life easier. So just my advice, you know, friendly radio advice, take the knee pads off. Stop with the hock tour. And just worry about catching the next, whatever. At the news conference. All right, now furthermore, to Philadelphia we go. The other side of the equation, the Eagles, they are holding OTAs. And the reaction was mixed as the players reacted to A.J. Brown officially being excommunicated from the Eagles locker room. Many gave the company line, many of the players giving the company line about this being the business of football. Some said they're going to miss their big brother in A.J. Brown. And then you had left tackle Jordan Mailata. Now, he did not get the message. He expressed relief, saying, "Thank God it's over," the left tackle of the Eagles said. "Thank God it's over. It was a slow pain." Oh, we have that. All right, here's Jordan Mailata and giving his side of the story. Take a listen.
2: I think, yes, we can move on now. I think most of us that have been here the last 6 weeks, we have moved on just from we have enough to worry about. You know, getting over last year and then coming in here and learning a new scheme and new concepts. Like, we had to press on, and so that's what we were doing. I think this is more of a, it sounds terrible, but like, thank God it's over. You know, it was the slow pain of just, is he in, is he out? You know, we didn't really know, and that really wasn't our focus as a team, especially at the offense. Like, we got to keep these wheels moving. We got new guys coming in. We got rookies coming in. Now, again, we got to build that culture.
0: All right, so he's a South Philly guy, right? That's not right. All right, so there you go. Jordan Mailata, the key part of that quote, thank God it's over. It was a slow pain of just, is he in or is he out? And he talked about the uncertainty that's going on. Of course, nobody wants to admit there's uncertainty. He did, even though he tried to couch it. So the question, where are you at? You just heard the soundbite. Eagles left tackle Jordan Mailata thanking God. He said it sounds bad, but he said it anyway. Thanking God that A.J. Brown, the trade is O-V-E-R, over. So I love it. I absolutely love it. It's the ultimate unfiltered truth, although he tried to filter it. Matt, he did the old sandwich thing where it's like, it's nothing to see here. Here's the truth. Nothing to see here. So I've nicknamed Jordan Mailata the Muffin Man, the iconic soundbite from the Minnesota Vikings play-by-play guy years ago. The Aussie muffed it. The Aussie muffed it. So good. And here's why. Because he forgot the PR script. He remembered it, and then he forgot it, and then he remembered it again. He accidentally served up a hot, fresh truth muffin.
3: The Aussie muffed it. G'day, mate.
0: That's so good. That was my Viking. Was that? I think that might have been the season opener. Vikings and 49ers. The Niners had, they added this rugby guy from Australia who got a lot of hype and didn't really work out. I think he ended up in jail, I think. Anyway, not here, somewhere else. But Mailata clearly did not follow the Eagles' PR talking points, and he spoke like a man who had just been freed from this toxic group chat that he couldn't get out of, and months and months of saga, and it's just that one glorious sentence, thank God that's done. Just chef's kiss. Just a chef's kiss. And Philly just completed a full drama. They're in the I haven't completed it. You're in the process of the drama detox, which is going on. And Mailata is out there glowing, right? And I love it. And confirmed that one sentence confirmed what we had suspected all along. The ongoing drama O-Rama had become an absolute exhausting situation. And if we're all talking about it, they're talking about it behind the scenes and all that. So A.J. Brown had gone to 24-hour fitness and become a he put on one of those 100-pound weighted vests for the offense. That was him putting that on the entire offense there in Philadelphia. And then the Birds are like, we don't need that weighted vest. We're going to take that off. Thank you very much. And now the training wheels are gone. You look at the baggage in New England, and okay, that's off to New England. So that's now the pressure's on Devontae Smith as he moves up the pecking order as a wide receiver, number one. So he'll be the top wide receiver now in Philly, and the Birds handing him the keys and saying drive. All right, last thing here. We go to Cleveland, where the Browns are still being laughed at for trading away the top defensive player in football, Myles Garrett, and Jim Schwartz. Remember him, defensive coordinator in Cleveland for a number of years. He was up for the Browns head coaching job. He was rejected for the Browns head coaching job. He explained in a recent interview why he resigned. The Browns wanted to keep him as the defensive coordinator. The team hired Todd Monken, the Monk Man, as the head coach instead of promoting him. He described staying as a potential bad situation. Bad situation. Question. Thumbs up or thumbs down? Thumbs up, thumbs down on Jim Schwartz saying that had he stayed with the Browns, it would have been a bad situation. So this is a definite thumbs up. Definite thumbs up to the moon. I completely agree with Jim Schwartz. And he didn't sugarcoat it. He said He said the truth that staying would have been bad, and he's absolutely right. He's absolutely right. This is not the Elvis Chapel in Las Vegas. It's not a shotgun wedding. Forced marriages do not work in the NFL. They do not work anywhere. It just doesn't work. And what Schwartz is doing is actually calling out the owner. And he's like, this owner wanted me to stay, and he just doesn't understand. And when a franchise passes over, a guy considered a pretty good defensive coordinator, Jim Schwartz, they don't promote him. You know, trying to lock him into the building under the new head coach, Todd Monken, that is a recipe for clouds, toxic clouds. You know it, and I know it. Every man, woman, and child knows it. And you would have had the defensive leaders who were like, we want Schwartz, he should be the head coach, we're going to listen to him more than these other guys. And if he had stayed, it would have been good for my job. It would have instantly created a split, a chasm in the locker room. Not that the Browns are going to be good, whether they have chasms or not, they're going to suck, so that doesn't really matter. But you've got the entrenched defensive clique of players, fiercely loyal to their bypassed czar. undermining Todd Monken and his new regime in Cleveland. So instead of winning six games, they'd only win four, something like that. You know, they establish authority and all that. But the message really that I think is the most interesting part is Jim Schwartz calling out Jimmy Haslam by saying, this guy wanted me to stay, and that's not how business is done here. He's 33 years in the NFL for Schwartz, and he knew how fast that tinderbox starts going up in flames, and walking away was not a personal thing. It was a necessary move. It just was. You don't hand the new regime a locker room that already has a fan favorite or a player favorite like that, and so leaving was the only way to prevent that. So may the Schwartz be with you. I like the fact he called out Todd Monken. It is the Ben, or not Todd Monken, he called out Jimmy Haslam. It is the Ben Maller Show as we are pressing on here, and you've tuned into a special night slash morning. It is the NFL Book'em. There are two rounds left in the NFL Book'em. I need a celebrity caller or just a regular caller. We had Andrew last hour, did a great job from Boston. If you'd like to represent the people, and we'll see if Marcel's on one of those lines at the end there. Maybe we'll get him. If not, somebody else, 877-99 on Fox. And there are four teams. You got me, Ben, Coop, Lorena, and then we've had different celebrity callers who have helped for the people, by the people, for the people, on the NFL Book'em. So we'll continue that with rounds 7 and 8. Rounds 7 and 8. And there's also a story that is developing here about a well-known NFL star receiver who had a run-in with cops. What is that all about? We'll get to the bottom of that as well. We'll do it all, and we will do it next. However, let's see here. It's the 1, 2, 3. What, I know it's the A block. What, let's go to the Lorena Theater in Sherman Oaks, California, the iconic Ventura Boulevard. Let's see if we can find out what hour it is.
4: Number four.
0: Oh, we didn't get the hand thing. We didn't get.
4: You
0: the,
4: did. It's just you didn't see
0: I
4: it.
0: I didn't see it. Was, it. You okay. Got to try that again. Let's do that from the top. And so let's go. Lorena Theater, Sherman Oaks, California. What hour is it?
4: Number four.
0: Oh, there we go. There, we got the jazz hands. We got the hand thing. Okay, we're good. We're good on that. All right, it's the Ben Maller Show, and it's all about Weeble. 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
9: Primary night, I'm Ted Lindner. This is a Fox News alert. Los Angeles Mayor Karen Bass has advanced to a November runoff in her bid for a second term. More than a dozen candidates facing off in an all-party primary in the mayor's race. And since no candidate's on track to earn more than 50% of the vote, the top two finishers move on to a runoff this fall. Currently in second place, Republican former reality TV star Spencer Pratt. Voters in California casting ballots in the gubernatorial primary. Republican candidate Steve Hilton likes his chances as he's currently in the lead.
10: If we can just get into the primary today, then we've got a real shot at winning in November. But in order to do that, everyone has to vote. The race has got tighter in the last week. I'm confident, but we can't take it for granted.
9: President Trump endorsed Hilton, and Iowa Republican Congresswoman Ashley Hinson winning her party's nomination for U.S. Senate.
13: Full speed, no hesitation, no holding back. But it has been such an honor to visit with supporters of all 99 counties in this state. I can tell you, guess what? I have been to all of them.
9: State Representative Josh Turek won the Democrat primary. Iran firing on its neighbor is damaging an international airport.
14: Kuwait's defense ministry says several drones targeted its airport's passenger building, causing damage and injuries. Commercial flights were suspended. Meanwhile, Bahrain intercepted incoming Iranian missiles. Iran's Revolutionary Guard says they were aimed at the headquarters of the United States Navy's Fifth Fleet. This purportedly a response to the U.S. firing a missile into the engine room of an oil tanker that was trying to reach Iran despite the American blockade. Two Iranian news agencies report mediated peace negotiations have been paused, claims described by President Trump as false and erroneous. Jonathan Savage, Fox News.
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0: Bill Miller and you, it is the Ben Maller Show as we hang out all night long. You can interact with us here early morning. A lot of you only hear this hour. I got you. You're up early. You say, hey, I'm normal. You're not normal. I sleep at night. Get up early here. That's fine. Good for you. 877-99-ON-FOX, 877-996-6369. Also on X, at Ben Maller.
1: Quickly.
0: That's at Ben Maller. You can say hello to Lorena, the FSR tech queen.
2: Hi, Bill.
0: And don't talk to me. Koopa Loop, a Bronco fan. That's a Bronco fan. Your comments can and will be used against you in the court of sports radio. Back
3: Welcome to the show there, idiot.
0: We get back to the NFL. Book'em. Alex the Cynical writes in, says, A.J. Brown's level of ball washing was pressure washer to a McDonald's ball pit. That's good. I'm gonna take that from you, Alex the Cynical. How you're cheating Astros doing? Neil in Fall River, Mass. writes in. He's very confused by A.J. Brown. He says, normally no one wants to be here. That's a great thing. It's like you like complaining because nobody wants to play for the teams in Boston, and then you complain when they actually say they do want to play for the teams in Boston. That's great. Damned if you do and damned if you don't. That is the way to do it. So we've got two rounds left. If you are new to the show and you haven't been listening all night, so we did this bit for years. It's an iconic overnight show bit that we've done on the Ben Maller Show called the NFL Book'em. It's just a tremendous off-season fantasy game. It had been put on hiatus. It had been embargoed. And the time just flies by. We hadn't done this in 4 years. Since 2022 was the last time that we did it. And we always say we don't want anyone to get arrested. We want everyone to be perfectly fine and not cause any problems. However, if NFL players do end up getting arrested, and this is prime arrest season in the NFL, we want to at least get some points, and we have a scoring system for the – it's called the NFL Book'em. We all pick 8 teams, and we used to have Eddie do it. He's not here anymore, unfortunately. So it's me, Ben, Coop, Lorena, and then the voice of the people. We've had Andrew in Boston. We had him last hour. Manuel in Gardena, California. Legend, one of Jim Rome's guys. He called us up. And then we also had in our number one, Hollering James.
4: Number one.
0: So let's get back to it here in our number four. Two rounds to go. And Marcel is in Brooklyn. Hello, Marcel. Let me punch the right lineup. Hello, Marcel.
3: Oh, good morning, Ben. Coop de Loop and Lorena. Good to see you. Coop de Loop, welcome back, rather.
5: Thanks, Marcel.
3: Good to be back in for my man, Patrick. He's a legend, just like mine, and everyone else does.
5: Yeah.
3: And I'm ready for the NFL Book'em.
0: What is it called?
3: The NFL Book'em.
0: That's right. That's right. Do you know what the NFL Book'em is?
3: It's just like a competition for a game or something, etc.
0: Well said, Morris. You should be a game show host.
3: Yes, it is.
0: Okay. So I will go this round, and we have the hopper. You hear that, Marcel? That's the hopper. You hear that? That's,
3: yeah.
0: This is not special effects. It's an actual, we're using props, baby. We got the hopper. All you guys love the lottery and all that. Y'all bitch about the lottery. You love it? Okay, so here's our own lottery. And I will go first with my seventh round pick. Let me see here. Seventh round pick. And the lottery ball popped up. Number 20, Coop. Number 20.
5: That would be the Miami Dolphins.
0: Oh, Miami, baby.
2: Another great team.
0: The Miami
2: Good
0: Dolphins.
2: Team.
3: Wow. The Dolphins of South Florida.
0: Yeah. Well, look at you. Unbelievable. All right. And now for Coop's seventh round pick on the NFL Book'em. South Florida, of course, known for the debauchery that takes place there in South Beach and the all-night parties at the Fontainebleau and other places. All right, here we go. Coop's seventh-round pick. Number 16, Coop. Number 16. Every team's alphabetically numbered. Number 16.
5: That's a good one. Kansas City Chiefs.
3: Ooh, representing the official city of the Chief. Home of Hallmark, that is.
0: No, no. Well, it is home of Hallmark, but what is Kansas City really known for, Marcel?
3: Oh, representing the Royals? Duh!
0: No, no. What food dish are they known for?
3: Oh, do I mention it? Oodles and noodles?
0: Marcel, I love you like a brother from a different mother. However,
3: yes.
0: Kansas City is home of the Ben Maller chicken fingers at the Landing in Liberty.
3: Chicken fingers of yours!
0: That's right. That's right, Marcel.
3: I get it right! The chicken fingers of yours!
0: Okay. All right. Look how excited he is. Now, Coop, I don't think you get extra credit. Rashi Rice is currently in jail, right? And you got the Chiefs, but I don't know. All right, here.
1: Yeah, I get points for that.
0: I don't know about that. We'll see.
1: Yeah, that's how it's always worked in the past.
0: I will check the rules, Coop. I will see if that's
1: allowed.
0: You will
1: check the rules?
0: All right.
1: You're gonna check to see if any of the teams that you have are already have arrested players?
0: Be quiet. Lorena's up. Lorena.
2: My turn.
0: You have picked number six for Lorena. Number six.
2: Okay, I got the Chicago Bears.
4: You got the Bears.
2: Chicago's a good city, right?
0: Oh, there's locked. Yeah,
2: isn't that where Batman was supposed to be?
1: No.
2: Oh.
0: Oh my God, it's bad Batman knowledge.
3: No, sorry.
0: Marcel, explain where Batman's from.
3: The Gotham City, right here in New York, baby.
1: That's
0: All right, Marcel. Here we go, Marcel. Round and round and round. There's only a few teams left. This is Marcel's final. Or next to last team. Here we go, Marcel. For the callers, by the callers. Let's see here.
1: Still have the team with the second most arrests over the last 10 years available.
0: All right. Number 15. What is that?
1: That would be the Jaguars.
0: Oh, you got Jacksonville, Marcel.
3: Oh, Jacksonville is the second city in Florida. Is representing the home of the most exciting team in the NFL. The Jacksonville Jaguars. They have champions since the way it beginning.
0: You're just making things up. what is the capital of Florida, Marcel?
3: Tallahassee.
0: Look at this guy. Unbelievable. Do you know all your state capitals?
3: Oh, I've never been to state.
0: I understand you've never been.
3: You know. But New York, Albany is the capital city. Massachusetts.
0: What's the capital of Oregon?
3: Portland.
0: No, that is incorrect.
2: No, it's Salem.
3: Salem.
0: Yeah.
3: Yeah, right. Texas, Austin.
0: Okay.
3: Capital city.
0: We now move on from second grade. Here we go. All right. Marcel, your last pick, Marcel. Here we go. Round and round.
3: Representing the Giants, baby. Come on.
0: It's going to be very hard for you to get the chance. Number 30.
1: That would be the Tampa Bay Buccaneers.
0: All right.
1: Back-to-back Florida teams.
0: Two Florida teams, Marcel.
3: Wow.
0: That's a sign. You might have to move to Florida.
3: Wow. First, it was the Jacksonville Jaguars, and now the Tampa Bay Buccaneers?
0: Yeah. Are you going to move to Florida, Marcel, save money on taxes?
3: I don't think so.
0: Yeah, you don't have to worry about that. You don't get paid, so you don't have to worry about it. Here we go. Let's see Lorena's final pick. Three teams left, and let's see here, Lorena, and the lottery ball, number 10.
1: Aww.
0: Number 10.
3: Come on.
2: Yes, I got Coop's Denver Broncos.
0: Oh, wow, the Broncos.
1: Second most arrests in the last 10 years.
2: Now, let's go.
0: Now, Marcel, you know what the nickname of Denver is?
3: The Mile High City.
0: You know why?
3: Because it's the home of the Rockies, the Broncos.
0: No. It's because everyone smokes weed there, so that's why they call it the Mile High City. That's
3: marijuana ridiculous. Marijuana is a legal ban.
1: No, it's not.
2: No, it's not.
3: Get caught, go to jail.
1: No, it's legal.
0: That's a take from 15 years ago, Marcel. All right, Coop, your final pick.
2: I can buy it right next to a bank.
0: Coop, final pick is, let's see here.
3: Jets or something? Buffalo?
0: No, you haven't been listening, Marcel. Let's see here. All right. Let's see. This is very hard. There's only a couple of the balls left. And all right. Number 17, Coop.
1: The Raiders.
0: The Raiders. Oh, Vegas.
3: Las Vegas.
0: Vegas. And we won't even do it. There's no point doing that. What's the other team that I got, Coop?
1: The Jets.
0: I got the Jets. Oh, I got the Jets, baby. They
3: you
0: suck.
3: You got it there, Ben. I'm going with you.
0: Yeah, they suck. Those guys get. There's nothing to do other than get arrested when you play for the Jets. That's the only time you make
3: it's
0: the headlines when you get arrested.
3: There,
0: when you play
3: J-E-T-S.
0: For
3: the Jets.
0: The
3: Jets
0: arrest.
3: Were a fraud.
0: Uh-oh, what?
3: Oh, you got to be kidding me. Cut the soundbite already.
0: Oh, is that right?
3: The Jets were a fraud.
0: Wow.
3: Cut the soundbite.
0: Is that Mike? That sounds like Mike the Leprechaun saying that.
3: Oh, yes, it is. He's the Idiotcon. So,
0: really?
3: Let me say this, too. In my opinion.
0: Is that true, Mike the Leprechaun? You're the Idiotcon? Is that right?
3: Yes, it is.
4: Well, I've been called worse, Marcel. Are you AI generated? Marcel, are you AI generated?
3: What the heck are you talking about? The answer is no. How dare you?
0: All right.
4: Is it true that you're going to be joining the Jamaican bobsled team after you got deposed from your royal throne and the Malin militia? You got dumped.
3: Somebody you're get eliminate him from, please.
0: Okay. All right.
4: The villains are back. Mike from New Hampshire, hopefully, is on hold.
0: I don't see him on hold, unfortunately. I believe we named this man. We gave him a nickname, 2% Chance from Alabama. Hello, 2% Chance. Welcome.
6: Howdy. How y'all doing this early morning?
0: Well, we just had to book him. Coop's going to send me. We'll send it out on social media. Make sure to send me the teams, Coop, so we have. I can send that out on social media. Yes, go ahead there, please. 2% Chance. Josh Jacobs. So, you wanted to talk about Josh Jacobs. Is that right?
6: It seems like I shouldn't talk Josh Jacobs. It seems like you don't talk a lot of sports. It seems like I should have some other take, but I'll bring my Josh Jacobs take if that's cool.
0: Are you saying we don't talk about sports? Is that what you're saying?
2: What an insult.
0: I feel like you're attacking my integrity as a sports talk show host, sir.
6: I wouldn't have waited on hold for 6 hours if I didn't enjoy the
0: six
6: show.
0: 6 hours? Amazing. The show's only 4 hours long. It's amazing.
6: It seems like 6 hours.
0: Is it that painful? Look, I think 2% Chance is becoming a heel. All of a sudden, he's turning evil now.
1: All right, forget Josh Jacobs. What is your favorite pastry?
6: Oh, favorite pastry? Cinnamon roll?
1: Yes, that's a great answer.
0: That's a donut.
1: That's not a donut. That's the most idiotic take that Ben's ever had on this show.
0: You're in Alabama. Did you grow up in Alabama?
6: I was born here, but I moved up to
0: Oh, that's right. I remember that. All right. Do you like grits?
6: No, hate grits.
0: All right. You're not really from there then. Even though you were born there, you're not really from Alabama.
6: I love biscuits and gravy.
0: Oh, I do. Who doesn't love biscuits and gravy? Aren't you like the devil? You're like a demon if you don't like biscuits and gravy, right? Seriously. Who doesn't like biscuits and gravy?
5: I like biscuits and gravy.
0: I've never met anyone who doesn't like biscuits and gravy. It's a wonderful food, biscuits and gravy.
6: I guess people who hate carbs would probably not like biscuits and gravy.
5: Right. Does anybody hate carbs, or do they just avoid them?
0: What other take do you have, 2% Chance? You're doing really well.
6: What other take do I got? So, congratulations to I'll go to the NHL Stanley Cup matchup. I ain't got a dog in the fight. I'm a Sabres fan. Like I said, I grew up in Western New York. So, congratulations to the Carolina Hurricanes and all 22 of their fans. And congratulations, like I said, to all 22 of their fans and to the Vegas Golden Knights. You know, it's been a long, hard, uphill battle. They've struggled to get there. You know, what a matchup we got. They have really overcame some adversities, Vegas Golden Knights. So, you know, what a great matchup we have. These two teams really deserve to be there.
0: Mm. See, Belichick was at the game. He was hanging out with Gary Bettman. Gary Bettman, 74, said he has no plans to retire. Interesting. Interesting take by hockey fans love Gary Bettman. They can't get enough of him. They've been booing him since I covered hockey a million years ago. Well, 2% Chance, and now that you hate the show, any of the other thoughts?
6: Oh, I love the show. How does this NFL, what's this NFL thing you've been doing? I'm trying to understand how it
0: so
6: works.
0: You've been listening for 6 hours, even though we've only been on 4 hours. So it's four teams, me, Ben, Coop, Lorena, and the callers. We each pick eight teams, and then we get points if somebody gets arrested. We want no one to get arrested. Like, for example, Josh Jacobs of the Green Bay Packers, whoever has the Green Bay Packers would get points if he ends up getting charged. He did get arrested, and so that's the way that works. But we want no one to get arrested, you know. Yeah.
2: So they have to be charged, too, or just arrested?
0: Well, there's different layers. I think we can go through the scoring system. We don't have time for that right now. But there's a point system based on just getting arrested. and then getting convicted, getting on the commissioner's list.
5: We can go through real quick.
0: All right, real quick. Go ahead, cool.
5: Misdemeanor arrest is 1 point.
0: All right, so that's 1 point. Josh Jacobs. Right. Well, that's actually a felony, so that's more than that.
5: Yeah, felony is 3 points.
0: 3 points. That's a big score if you get a felony.
5: If the arrest results in suspension, release, or the commissioner's list, that's an additional 5 points.
0: So that's a big one. You get one guy on that exempt list, boom, you're a winner.
5: Yeah, and any coaching arrest is plus 2 points.
0: Yeah, because you know coaches get DUIs all the time. They're a bunch of drunks.
5: And any front office arrest, plus 4.
0: You know those nerds are up to no good, so they're up to some weird stuff on the dark web. All right, well, there you go, 2% chance. Thank you so much. Show's so boring, he thought he was on hold for 6 hours.
2: I'm glad he could bring the sports talk to the show, too.
0: Yeah, yeah. We needed sporty. You love sporty talk, Lorena. You're
2: my
0: big,
2: favorite.
0: She's a big sporty girl, boys. She loves her sports.
2: You should hear my sports verbiage. It's quite impressive. Yeah, yeah.
0: Who's your favorite pitcher in the NFL? Who do you like?
2: Do you have a, what's Shohei Dog's name?
0: I don't know. What about your favorite? Do you have a good, like a favorite, like a second baseman that played for the Green Bay Packers back in the day? You have a, no?
2: Yeah, Jordan Love.
0: That's it. Grid second baseman. I mentioned this. This is not an arrest, although it is a story of note since we're doing the NFL book. Malik Nabers had a police encounter recently, although they say it was a misunderstanding. So he got pulled over, and there were some photos of here. He was stopped in New Jersey by police. There was, I guess, a road rage incident. Somebody driving a very similar car. And he got pulled over, spoke to the cops, no weapon, no arrest, no citation, so that does not count for the NFL book 'em. I just thought it was appropriate that the story would come out in the last 24 hours, and here we are. All right, straight ahead, password. We're going to have a brief game of password. 877-99 on Fox, 877-996-6369. Password, word game of the stars.
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17: This is a Fox News alert. I'm Sue Guzman. Los Angeles Mayor Karen Bass advancing to a November runoff as she seeks a second term. She could be facing a runoff against Republican Spencer Pratt.
18: I hope she's ready, you know, because I literally could not be more excited.
17: In the California governor's race, Steve Hilton currently leading the vote count.
19: Hundreds of years, people have come to California to follow their dreams. But now they're leaving. Well, that's what we're going to turn around. We are going to make California the best place in the world to start and run a business, to start and raise a family. This is the place.
17: General election set for November 3rd. U.S. forces launching fresh self-defense strikes on Iran after thwarting new attacks. President Trump says the peace talks have been going on. 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
22: 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You idiot. Password. The word game of the stars. Here's Ben Maller.
0: All right, let's welcome in our contestants. We have Coach Russell from Orlando, the Orlando area. Hello, Coach Russell. Welcome.
29: Hey, good morning. Good morning. On my way to University of Florida for a 7-on-7 competition.
0: Oh, nice.
29: Just trying to give you a call. And by the way, I'm originally from South Carolina, and I do not like grits or biscuits and gravy. I do like grits.
0: You like biscuits and you don't like gravy. Okay, all right. Well, it says a lot about you. I don't know. You're going to the swamp, which is a legendary. Back in the old days, they had some good teams. Actually, they've been all right recently. All right, you're going to play. Who do you want to partner up with, Coach Russell? Quickly.
29: I want to go with you.
0: All right, very nice. We're in it to win it. Hold on a sec. And who else do we have? Page down. Now we have Mark on the north end. Mark, hello. Welcome. Who do you want to partner up with, Mark?
1: I'll partner up with Coop.
0: Okay. Lorena, you're out of the show. All right. We have a list of words, 1 to 10. And Coach Russell, you... Oh, boy.
1: I'm Russell.
0: Oh, I think I just hung up on Mark.
1: Yes, oh, my God. Yes, we hate you. We love you. Oh, that's some Orlando Magic, baby. Yes.
0: That's unfortunate.
1: I'm not saying you're going with me, dude, but you're going to...
0: Okay, Coop, you're going to have to play with... Unless Mark calls back, you're going to have to play with Jed. And Coach Russell, you are up first. Pick a number 1 to 10, please, Coach Russell.
1: 3.
0: Number 3. All right. Let's go with wager.
1: Bet.
0: No.
1: Gamble?
0: Coop, you have to give a clue, Coop.
2: No, you don't. He already said it.
0: Gamble.
2: He said gamble.
0: Oh, he got it off my clue. That doesn't count. All right,
3: good job, Jed.
0: Stop. You weren't even listening.
2: That's a bonus point.
0: Mark called back. Good. Jed's out of the show. All right, Mark.
3: We're already ahead, Mark.
0: All right. Pick a number, Mark. 1 to 10, but not 3.
1: Number 7.
0: All right.
3: All right. Let's go with... Chairman.
1: Oh, chairman.
0: Hurry up.
1: Boss?
3: What?
1: Boss?
0: No.
3: No.
0: All right, I'm going to use the Mallard maneuver, Coach Russell. Vice?
1: Say it again, I'm sorry.
0: Vice? Vice?
1: Vibe?
0: Vice! No, V-I-C-E! No. Vice! V-I-C-E! Vice!
1: Vice?
3: Mark, let's go with leader.
1: President.
3: Yeah.
1: Woo! Oh my God. I was thinking the wrong way.
3: Oh, Coach Russell's kinky. He was thinking of a different kind of...
2: No.
0: Oh, my God. I used the Mallard maneuver. Oh, my God. You break my heart. Hey, it's Mallard here. 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
5: Game one of the Stanley Cup final went to Vegas, winning at Carolina in a comeback 5-4, getting the game winner with under 3.5 minutes left. Game two is Thursday. The NBA finals start Wednesday night with the Spurs hosting the Knicks. To Major League Baseball, the Dodgers held on 6-5 at Arizona. Freddie Freeman with three hits, including a home run. Wins for Colorado and Pittsburgh and Seattle. The Mariners have won eight straight after beating the Mets 8-3. Texas won its fifth game in a row with three runs. Top of the ninth, a victory at St. Louis 7-4. Milwaukee won again 8-3 over San Francisco. Winning pitcher Kyle Harrison now 7-1. Cincinnati came back for a 10-inning decision over Kansas City 4-3. Philadelphia edged San Diego 3-2. The Atlanta Falcons gave wide receiver Drake London a 4-year contract extension worth $100 million guaranteed. I'm Steve DeSager.
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0: And away we go on a Wednesday morning. It is two pros and a cup of Joe, Fox Sports Radio. LeVar Arrington, Brady Quinn, Jonas Knox with you here. 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And how the hell are we feeling here on this Wednesday morning? Everybody good over there?
1: Good.
0: Yep. So, look, there's a lot of conversation, a lot of fallout from the big blockbuster deals that were done in the NFL, most notably A.J. Brown, seems to be very happy, grew up a Patriots fan. He's back home in New England.
1: There's that, right?
0: Yeah, there's

0: there's that. a lot of the Eagles players are sort of talking about the whole scenario and situation, and then, you know, there's just some other stuff that's out there as well too. Some rumors about what went wrong. And you knew that the second that a deal was done and he was elsewhere, that some of that stuff was going to fly, whether it's true, whether it's not, whether A.J. Brown and Hassan Reddick, you know, had the same side piece and didn't know about it, and A.J. Brown wanted Jalen Hurts to do something about it, and Jalen Hurts just didn't want to get involved, or whatever the stories are. It's just kind of interesting that you couldn't get that to work with A.J. Brown. The fact that they needed to move on from A.J. Brown, even with all the success and all the talent he's got, and now he finds himself in New England, is still kind of mind-boggling to me.
1: So hold on. So the fallout was from the side piece.
0: That's just,
1: so,
0: you know,
1: so
0: a lot of speculation out there, man.
1: Are there any pictures? Are there any photos?
0: I don't know. Just somebody came up with a timeline of events, and people kind of ran with it, and all of a sudden... Yeah, I think that's total cap.
1: That's got to be.
2: Can you explain it better? Because what you sent, what I read, it wasn't very explicit.
0: So basically, to sum it up, it was a long timeline of events that tied into Hassan Reddick getting dealt. And the story goes that A.J. Brown and Hassan Reddick were both hooking up with a massage therapist.
1: Oh, wow.
0: But
1: don't goddamn massage therapist. Let me tell you something. At some point, there has to be a ban placed on massage therapists. Like, there has to be a specific portal in terms of how you go about getting a massage therapist. But go ahead. Go ahead. I'm sorry.
0: Just say no to massage therapy. Hell no. So apparently they were both, you know, doing whatever they were doing with the same gal. Jalen Hurts, or A.J. Brown didn't know about it, but reportedly Jalen Hurts did. And A.J. Brown was upset that Jalen Hurts didn't say anything to him about it. Jalen Hurts, his whole thought was, that's none of my business. I'm not getting involved. I just want to play ball, so on and so forth. And from that moment on, there was a fracture in the relationship between A.J. Brown and Jalen Hurts, who were once close, and A.J. Brown maybe thought that he should have stepped up and let him know, or at least, you know, given him a heads up that, you know, she was also running wild with Hassan Reddick as well, too. That's the speculation. That's at least what's out there and some of the rumors swirling.
1: I refuse to believe it.
2: Yeah, it seems unbelievable. Like, an organization is going to dive into this sort of drama and be like, you know what, we got to get rid of one of these two. There's just too much going on right now. Hey, come on, man. I mean, how many times do players have other issues like this with, you know, girls or something else of this nature?
1: People bump heads and people play swords.
2: Like, there's all kinds of stuff going on.
1: And guys get sensitive about it. For certain they do.
2: Yeah.
1: But to take it as far as this, you are a sensitive as biatch. If A.J. Brown, if this is indeed, in fact, true, that this is why he fell out with Jalen Hurts, you are, bro, you're too soft to make it in life. You need to wrap up in bubble tape and a bubble wrap and go sit at home. You've made enough money. Don't come out into the world, because that is some of the most that is not realistic to be in this position, in this predicament, based off of that. Like, come on. If you're dealing with somebody on the side, you said side, you're dealing with somebody on the side. I could see if it was your main people, like it's your wife. I get that. I even get, like, when the whole stuff came out with Delonte West and LeBron James and his mom and all. I get that.
0: Oh, I remember that.
1: If you want to get sensitive over a wife and a mom, I get that. But anything that falls outside of the parameters of your wife and your mom, daughters, outside of that, I'm sorry, you can't destroy a relationship. You can't put your career in jeopardy. You can't jeopardize yourself over something like that. It's incorrect. So I will not. No, I do not believe it. I will not accept this. There's something more there.
0: I mean, I was always told that winning cures everything, but apparently not, because they won a lot of games. I mean, she must have been a rocket and a half if it broke up, you know, maybe potentially another Super Bowl for them. I mean, that must have been really something. So I don't know.
1: It messed up Duck and his brother. What was his brother in Five Heartbeats? I don't know if y'all ever seen Five Heartbeats, but they were brothers, and the one brother really liked the girl, and they got engaged and all this other stuff, and she was pregnant, this, that, and the other, and it was, you know, his brother was knocking her down. You know what I mean? And
0: I think Brady was telling me about
1: that. Then he found out that you know, because he followed his fiance to the hotel. She was at the hotel. The guy out front, the bellman, he's getting autographs. He's like, oh, my gosh, it's a great night. I got two of the Five Heartbeats. Yeah, your brother just went up there an hour ago. I got his autograph, too. And that's how he put it together. Damn. That was how he put it together. And they never talked, and the group broke up. So maybe it is believable, but that was a movie.
0: It's just...
2: Buddy. I finally found See No Evil, Hear No Evil with Richard Pryor, Gene Wilder, and which I hadn't seen in a long time. Man, when you think about, and that was like a 1980s movie, when you think about the things that you could say in a movie, like some of the opening scenes.
1: Oh, my God.
2: Like Richard Pryor was making jokes like Chappelle before Chappelle. You know what I'm saying?
0: Oh, like, he's one of the goats.
2: Dude, he went
1: way harder than Chappelle too. Like harder.
2: And the funny thing is that movie, the plot, it's hilarious if you think about it, right? But
1: he was like a store clerk. He was a store clerk, and somebody came in and robbed and then killed somebody.
2: Gene Wilder was
1: a
2: store clerk. Richard Pryor comes in to try to get a job, and obviously,
1: but he can't hear
2: through. Yeah, well, Gene Wilder can't hear. Richard Pryor can't see.
1: Okay, there it is.
2: So they're kind of working through it.
1: Right.
2: And the fight scene they have at the beginning of that movie where Gene Wilder's directing Richard Pryor. It's so
1: he was knocking him out, too. What? He was swinging
2: what
1: the hand.
0: What a clock.
1: It is a funny movie, definitely.
2: To the left, to the left, to the left, to the left. To the right, to the right. Oh, man.
1: Anyway,
2: how we get off on topic.
1: Well, because it's a better topic than talking about side pieces breaking up the team, man.
0: Hey, man.
1: And if Philadelphia goes down the hole, this, no pun intended. If they don't have a good year this year, and it's because their offense went backwards, we need to find out who this person is, who this massage therapist is, and we need to put their face on a shirt and make them the MVP of the NFC East.
3: You know, it's hard to find a good massage therapist, guys.
1: It's good to find a hard side piece, too.
3: And they have to have good, nice hands, too. Maybe she has really soft hands.
0: That's a good point. It's a really good point.
1: It's actually the opposite in pros. It's not good soft hands that make it better. It's good, strong
3: hands. You don't want calluses on hands, though. You know what I'm saying?
1: You just want really, really strong grips,
3: especially if they're getting the massages we think they're getting.
2: Oh no!
1: Well, then you're a different
2: kind of
1: type of massage therapist. Then, right?
2: You know, what kind? Learner?
3: Who's that one guy?
2: Oh no!
1: Huh?
0: Well, that's where we. Huh?
1: What website you see him on?
0: That's where we go to another site.
1: What, Ron Jeremy? That's who you was talking about?
3: No, the one who had the massage therapist scandal.
1: Randy West?
3: Happy Hands Massage or something like that. You know what? What I'm talking about?
2: What?
1: Brazers?
0: I don't know.
1: What? What you talking about?
3: Oh, Coop says there's so many. So, okay.
4: Justin Tucker, Robert Kraft. Oh.
0: Oh. Right. Oh.
1: Yeah, but they were going and getting the services done.
0: Yeah.
2: Yeah.
0: I mean, whoever this is must have had a grip and a half because broke up a dynasty.
1: Broke it up.
0: Gone.
1: That was why I brought up the Five Heartbeats. Like, that was a great group, and they broke up because of... The girlfriend was dealing with the brother. So maybe it's true. Maybe there's something there to it. You know?
2: Didn't Yoko Ono break up the Beatles?
1: Yeah. Yes. Yeah. So maybe it is true. You know? Didn't Cleopatra cause a war?
0: Hey, Coop, have you seen this massage therapist that's being rumored to have broken up the Eagles? You're up on game.
5: Oh, there's pictures?
0: I don't know. I mean, I'm just a
1: Delilah led to Samson losing his ass?
0: We're trying to get to the bottom of why the Eagles wanted to part with A.J. Brown.
1: They cut his hair!
5: Is she Asian?
0: I'm not sure.
2: I want to talk to Samson.
1: Get me high to the moon! Because it's hard being black and gifted.
0: I'm not sure, Coop. I don't know. But what a stunner!
5: I'm researching.
0: What a shock that would be your first requirement.
1: Oh god.
0: Coop's got an eye.
1: All I know is if I see any headlines start,
0: yeah.
1: If headlines start popping up, AJ Brown and Hassan Reddick fall out over side piece on TV. If that starts popping up, I'm gonna be weak. I'm going to be weak. If y'all broke up, if y'all couldn't get along because of that, y'all tripped out, man.
0: Now
1: that's super soft action, man.
0: A.J. Brown did sit down with Maria Taylor, and you know, she wanted to know, so what exactly went wrong at Philly, specifically with Jalen Hurts. It sounded like this.
6: How would you describe your relationship right now?
7: Not as close as we once were. I believe that's fine. It's like there's no bad blood. There's actually still a lot of love. I love him. I love him to death. I want him to succeed and accomplish all the things that he wants to accomplish.
6: What is the best way that you can put a description so people can understand?
7: Yeah, nothing happened. Nothing happened, you know. People just grew apart. Nothing happened between me and him or our families, wives, anything. Nothing like that ever happened, you know. But you know, life happens, you know. And, you know, you just look up sometimes and you find yourself drifting away, you know. And that's fine. And I think both parties accepted that.
0: Yeah.
1: Drifting. I just don't recall myself ever explaining that friendship that way between me and a teammate. Like, nothing happened. We just drifted apart. We just grew apart. I mean, but I've never been a best friends guy. So maybe this is better in your wheelhouse, Q. Like, I don't have best friends. Like, I don't have lifelong friends. No, I don't have lifelong friends. So people don't like me
2: really?
1: Like that, and I don't like them like that.
0: Damn.
1: Yeah, I don't like people like that. So it's probably like, you know how y'all be having, like, y'all's homies trips and all that stuff like that? I don't have that. I got dudes really? That I'm really cool with. Like, I'm cool with a lot of dudes, but I don't talk to dudes on a regular basis. I don't hang out with them. We don't go around the country. We don't go golfing. We don't go boating. Like, we don't, you know, I don't have it. Like, Plexico's probably.
2: Do you need us to be those dudes?
1: I mean, I'm just saying. I don't know. I'm not. I don't know that.
2: Are we going on a golf trip?
1: I don't know that I'm built that way. I'm not built for that.
2: Oh, you're not. No. Not built to be a good friend.
1: I'm not a good friend.
0: It's pretty fun, you know. You go out. You.
1: No.
0: You get to scumbag it up. I don't put myself.
1: No, I don't want to do it. I don't. I just don't like putting myself in position. I know I'm not a good friend, so I don't put myself in a position where I could be a bad friend. So I just, you know, it's fine.
2: There's some self awareness there that should be appreciated.
1: Yeah, I wouldn't be able to. I wouldn't be able to speak on this topic to that, like, we drifted away. I can't think of a teammate that I would say our relationship grew apart. Like, what? You're my teammate. There's no way we can grow. How do we grow apart as friends? Like, we could stop talking as much as we may have did before, you know, like we could, you know, I don't know.
0: Also, why are you mad at Jalen Hurts? I'm
1: pinpointing Jalen Hurts like we grew apart. Like, there's nothing else there. Like, I don't get that. I don't get that. I'm sorry. What does that mean? Like did you not call me today?
0: You should have told me that, you know, she was getting lit up by Hassan Reddick, too. Like, what do you – that's why the whole I look at this and I go, that is a – that does sound like a pretty flimsy reason to break apart what was going on there. Because this has been a couple of years that he was just not happy.
1: Yeah.
0: For whatever the reasons are, he just wasn't happy there. And I would have thought based on, you know, him talking about how excited he is to be in New England and all that stuff, I'm looking at it going, you came from Tennessee. You're on record-wise and accomplishment-wise probably the best team in the league over the last half decade, and it just wasn't enough.
1: I know Mike Vrabel sits somewhere in the corner like, really? Really, this is the headline that's going to bubble up, huh? Really? Got to be that, huh? Got to be you connected to a side piece, huh? That's the story that had to come out that, on your way here to New England. Thanks.
2: I was just going to say, I think from a statistical standpoint, you know, if you look at A.J. Brown, and I don't know how you guys view him as a receiver, like, is he in your top 10? You know, is he not inside that number? I think he views himself as a number one. He views himself as one of those types of players that he's averaged, in particular, the last couple of years, about 5 balls a game, like 5 receptions a game. I just...
1: That's not a
2: I
1: lot
2: don't know,
1: at
2: man.
1: All. That's not a lot
2: No, that's
1: at
2: what
1: all.
2: I'm saying. Like, go compare yourself to Justin Jefferson, to Ja'Marr Chase, to whoever else you feel like is some of the best in the league. Jackson Smith and Jigba, the way they go about scheming to get those guys open, to get them the ball, to get them more than 5 receptions a game. I think his high point in his career is like 6 on average per game. So I look at it, I just go, okay, I get there's these like goofy rumors and things, and I don't want to buy into that much. To me, I feel like he's a guy who's 28, and I don't know that we've seen like the best of him. He's had some really good years. I mean, he's been over 1,000 yards every single year he stepped foot, you know, to play for Philly, and he hasn't even played, you know, all 17 games the past 2 years. So I feel like there's so much still out there for him. I think he's going to have that opportunity to be that, like, be that player, be that guy in New England. And I think that's one of the biggest differences that I see as far as maybe his happiness or what he's looking at. But I just, it's kind of crazy to think about, even despite the lack of targets, the lack of, you know, receptions and all that, he's, you know, he was like a single season record holder. Was he not? I mean, he set records for the Eagles, at least in regards to receiving. Like, he had some big years for them. So I look at this opportunity and just think, I think he's excited about what he could finally be when he's getting 10 balls a game. You know, if he doubles that production and how that, what that looks like, how that feels. For every receiver wants that. It's seldom that you find yourself in a system with a quarterback who's capable of doing it. I don't think there's any of those concerns at all in New England with Josh McDaniels and Drake May. That is, you know, one of those scenarios that you say, okay, they will make that happen. In Philly, they've been through so many coordinators. I think there's questions a little bit about Hurts too and his ability in that regard. I think it just, it became what it was. He was never going to be able to maximize his personal career and ability if he was going to stay there based on how that offense was operating. Maybe I'll be wrong. Maybe they'll, you know, Sean Mannion will put together a system where he excels this year. I don't see that being the case.
1: He's wanted there. He's needed there. He solves a need. I think he's a very talented receiver. Do I think he's an elite receiver? Yes. Do I give him like top 3, top 4, top 5? I would say no. Top 10, he's in the top 10. But I think the biggest thing is going to be, can he, you know, he uses his size. But can he get separation? Can he be what they need him to be in New England? I think that's the biggest question. But one thing's for certain, he's going to get his opportunity to prove that that's what he can do. So there won't be any, you can't use any excuses this time. All right. You can't use any excuses. If it's 5 to 6 receptions a game, if it's not exactly the way that you would like for it to be, you're going to have to keep that S to yourself this time around, man, because you've already spent that get out of jail free card coming out of Philadelphia. And so I think we'll find out. But he definitely, there's no one there. There's no one else there. And if somebody else emerges that's a better receiver, that's more productive receiver than A.J. Brown in New England, then you have all the information that you need to have on A.J. Right. Brown and his game.
2: Right. They were selling. They felt like he was done. And for the ones who get it done, Grainger offers access to over 1 million products on the scale to deliver when and where you need them. The right tools and supplies, they're never far away. 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
1: We be scaling.
0: It is two pros and a cup of Joe, Fox Sports Radio, LeVar Arrington, Brady Quinn, Jonas Knox with you. We are going to have the usuals coming up later on. We will have another edition of In Case You Missed It. We are going to have our good, our bad, and our ugly coming up in hour two of the program. Petros Papadakis stops by. We're going to have the leftovers. All of it is yours here again on this three-hour extravaganza. Up next, though, some deals. Some wheeling and dealing going on in the National Football League. We'll get to that for you right here on FSR.
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14: Night. I'm Ted Lindner. This is a Fox News alert. Los Angeles Mayor Karen Bass has advanced to a November runoff in her bid for a second term. More than a dozen candidates facing off in an all-party primary in the mayor's race. And since no candidate's on track to earn more than 50% of the vote, the top two finishers move on to a runoff this fall. Currently in second place, Republican former reality TV star Spencer Pratt. Voters in California casting ballots in the gubernatorial primary. Republican candidate Steve Hilton likes his chances as he's currently in the lead.
15: If we can just get into the primary today, then we've got a real shot at winning in November. But in order to do that, everyone has to vote. The race has got tighter in the last week. I'm confident, but we can't take it for granted.
14: President Trump endorsed Hilton, and Iowa Republican Congresswoman Ashley Hinson winning her party's nomination for U.S. Senate.
16: Full speed. No hesitation, no holding back, but it has been such an honor to visit with supporters of all 99 counties in this state. I can tell you, guess what? I have been to all of them.
14: State Representative Josh Turek won the Democrat primary. Iran firing at its neighbors, damaging an international airport.
17: Kuwait's defense ministry says several drones targeted its airport's passenger building, causing damage and injuries. Commercial flights were suspended. Meanwhile, Bahrain intercepted incoming Iranian missiles. Iran's Revolutionary Guard says they were aimed at the headquarters of the United States Navy's Fifth Fleet. This purportedly a response to the U.S. firing a missile into the engine room of an oil tanker that was trying to reach Iran despite the American blockade. Two Iranian news agencies report mediated peace negotiations have been paused, claims described by President Trump as false and erroneous. Jonathan Savage, Fox News.
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0: wish that I could fly. 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
1: Hi.
0: Brady Quinn, Jonas Knox with you. You got issues, man. We are going to have another edition of In Case You Missed It coming up here in about 15 minutes from now. That'll be yours right here on FSR. But right now, it is time for the Tire Rack Play of the Day.
2: A little more touch. Sissons might have been in the clear down the slot. Hurdle from the right side. Give and go. He shoots. He scores! Tomas Hurdle. 5-4 Knights. 3:24 to go in the third period.
0: 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A couple of deals handed out in the NFL yesterday. The Pittsburgh Steelers are just paying defenders. So up top, Var, another guy gets paid. Nick Herbig gets a four-year $100 million deal, $42 million guaranteed. So between him, Watt, and Highsmith, that's a lot of money invested on the defensive side of the ball. And reportedly, Joey Porter Jr. is next in line. There's some conversation about him, maybe him getting a deal done. So Pittsburgh paying out defenders. And then Drake London of the Atlanta Falcons, 4 years, $141 million, gets 83 guaranteed.
3: Get paid!
0: Up top to the 805. That's right. More park high. Drake London gets paid there, which, by the way,
1: I've been watching Kyle Bass's Confidential lately.
0: What's that?
1: This is a Netflix dip. I've been watching it. Young kids come back, came back home.
3: What a hard pivot.
1: Yeah, I'm sorry.
0: Oh, no, I mean, it's
1: probably... You said you was talking about the 805. Isn't that 805? Isn't Calabasas 805?
0: No, that's, you know.
1: That's Richard. They
0: LA
1: have
0: County.
1: Their. They
0: yeah.
1: have, oh, that's LA County.
0: Yeah, technically.
1: So you just trying to throw shade at
0: well,
1: them.
0: Well, no. So you got. So basically, the way it works is, you know, it kind of goes in a U almost. So if you're on the 23 freeway, you've got your Simi Valley.
1: Uh-huh.
0: And then you got your Moore Park. And then you kind of bend around. You get the Thousand Oaks. That bends back up on the 101.
1: I thought Calabasas is right where you're at. In Calabasas, I mean, no. What is it?
0: Thousand Oaks.
1: Thousand Oaks.
0: No, it's
1: no?
0: like 15 minutes.
1: That's
0: right up the 101.
1: But that's the same area. If you're 15 minutes away, it's this. Is it 15 minutes without traffic? How far away is it with traffic?
0: I mean, 30, you know.
1: Yeah, that's right up the street. Y'all are next to each other.
0: But you don't have a lot of traffic going that way. So, I mean, it's 15 minutes.
1: Because that's where the rich people live.
0: Yeah. Hidden Hills.
1: Yeah. That's why they call it Hidden Hills.
0: Yeah, I think Aaron Donald still lives out there. He's got a palace going
1: okay,
0: on.
1: Nice.
0: Yeah, a lot of rich people live over there.
1: Nice. Okay.
0: Not I, though.
1: No, not me either. Yeah. No, I'm not rich.
0: But I've never heard of Calabasas Confidential, though. Never.
1: Yeah, check it out. It's on Netflix, as you were mentioning. But come on, let's talk about this.
0: Oh, I just saw some pictures. Now
1: okay.
0: I get it. Okay.
1: Wasn't me, but I watched
3: it. But you look at the cast here? I see what's going on.
1: Yeah, okay. I didn't have anything to do with it.
0: All right. That'll work.
1: Okay.
3: Is that a dude with a cowboy hat on?
1: Is it? I don't know. I didn't see no cowboy hats. I don't know.
0: Yes. A little suspect.
1: Come on, man. They're like teenagers or just fresh out of being teenagers. They're in their 20s. And they just talk a lot of trash. They just gossip the whole show. That's
0: I mean,
1: all.
0: Look, anything's possible, man. Spencer.
3: That's kind of what all those shows have been, right?
1: Yeah, kind of.
3: I mean, if you really think about the Hills or dated back to whatever.
1: And that's what they're trying to do. They're trying to, like, recreate the Hills.
3: Yeah.
1: Yeah.
3: Because
1: so.
3: We're so unoriginal.
0: Would you guys.
3: Someone recreate Sino E. Flair and Holyfield. Bring that movie back.
0: Would you guys ever do a reality show?
1: I did a reality show. It's called Dream Job. The host was Stuart Scott.
0: Really?
1: Yeah.
3: Oh, that's cool.
1: We you know Mike Hall, who does the Big Ten Network?
0: Yeah.
1: He won.
0: Oh, that was the to be the Sports Center.
1: I wanted Zachariah to win. I like Mike Hall, though. Mike was a beast, and I knew he was the better of all of them. But Zachariah was like more of like a comedic like how things are done now, like where the industry has gone now, like being more of yourself. But that was back then. Like, that was like 2005. Yeah, but I did reality. I did While You Were Out. I did that show. Did a room in a house for my brother while they went on a vacation. That was cool. I did a reality show with Tom Brady and Jennifer Love Hewitt.
0: Did you?
1: It never made it, though. It didn't make it. But it was done. Like, we recorded
3: Damn.
1: It.
3: Yeah. How awesome was that?
1: I mean, I was a guy at some point in my life.
3: Hey,
1: and now,
3: hey,
1: now
3: JLH,
1: I'm here.
3: Bro. Right? JLH. Can't
0: hardly wait.
1: Super cool. Yeah. Super cool cat, too. Like, we. Yeah. It was cool hanging
0: can't
1: out.
0: Can't hardly look away.
1: I mean, she's very talented. She played a teacher. She was a teacher in the show, and me and Tom Brady came for show and tell day or something. We were like one of the kids' friends or something like that, and it was pretty cool. Okay. Yeah. I was hanging out with Tom Brady.
0: That was your most memorable moment from that crew?
1: What, Tom Brady hanging out with Tom?
0: I think Hewitt would be the one that would stay with you the longest.
1: Why is that?
0: Hey, lots of like there back in the day. It just was. Sorry.
1: Oh, back in the day?
0: Can't apologize for it.
1: All right.
0: I
1: was on Selling Sunset, too.
0: Oh, yeah, there's that.
1: It's not too long ago when we were house shopping, you know. We were on there. Shouts out to the people on Bree and all of them, the twins. Shouts out to Selling Sunset.
0: Hey, look, man, anything's possible. You know, Spencer Pratt might be the mayor.
1: Becoming
0: of
1: the mayor, yeah. He emailed me.
0: Spencer Pratt did?
1: Yeah, I'm going to an event tonight, a Magic Johnson event, like with the Pumps, the Pump Brothers. That's going to be interesting because it's going to be a power room tonight. So I'll let you guys know if I decide to come into work tomorrow. I'll let you guys know how that
3: all
1: goes.
3: Hey, make sure you get it lifted beforehand, okay? You know, you get a little jacked up, you know what I'm saying?
1: Okay.
3: Make sure those muscles are popping.
1: They're
3: when
1: popping.
3: You walk in there.
1: Okay.
3: All yeah, right. a little blood flow, if you know what I mean? You know
1: yeah.
3: what I'm saying?
1: Yeah, no doubt.
3: Yeah.
1: I appreciate that.
3: Yeah.
1: Yeah. That's what I'm going to do. I'm going to get a
3: Be
1: pump
3: the alpha
1: in
3: the room of alphas, you know?
1: That's what I'm going to do. Magic is speaking tonight. He's going to talk about something.
0: Oh, God. Ask him about his Twitter account.
1: What about it?
0: It's just like, I actually think he might have been on AI well before anybody was. Mm. Because he'll just send out tweets that are just some of the most ridiculous.
3: Give me an example, Josh.
1: Yeah, let's get an example.
0: Let me find.
1: He's efforting.
0: Let me find you something here.
1: You really had something in particular because you started typing something that was very specific. Oh, no, it's not going to be good.
0: It's just like I don't know how to. It's very obvious. So he writes this: Victor Wembanyama dominated the paint on defense during the series against OKC while playing in a zone, but that won't work against the Knicks given the 3-point shooting ability of Karl Anthony Towns and OG Anunoby.
1: Okay.
0: It's just like very, very straightforward, matter of fact, just kind of stream of consciousness. Just like throws it all in there. It's just kind of.
1: I mean, I thought that was a like, perfectly fine tweet. What's wrong with that?
0: I can't wait to
3: watch. It sounded like it was from Claude, is what it sounds like.
0: Like, I can't wait to watch Game 7 of the OKC Thunder versus San Antonio Spurs tonight on NBC. This game is must-see TV! Exclamation point.
1: I mean, it does sound like it's Claude. Like, right, it's just copy and paste.
3: But it doesn't sound real, man.
0: But he's been doing it for years since he had the account. So I'm telling you, I think he had the first version of AI. I don't know what that was, but I think he had the first version of it. Now everybody's just now finally catching up to him.
1: Well, shots out to Magic. You don't want to catch up to him on everything, but respectfully, you know, he has done very well.
3: Damn.
1: What?
3: I just.
1: I'm just saying, you just want to.
3: Yeah, you're really going to do this, aren't you?
1: Oh, no. Never again. I'm talking about just letting yourself be yourself.
0: Yeah.
1: You don't have to be just like Magic. That's all. That's all I was saying.
0: Who else are the bigwigs that are going to be there later?
1: I don't know, but it's going to be pretty because it's a small room. It's invite only. You got to be a guy to get into this room.
0: That's awesome.
1: Yeah. Thank you. So if I don't come in tonight, man, you know. Yeah. No.
3: Wait,
1: why.
3: Is that?
1: I know why.
3: Oh, okay. Is that, well, so Jonas is going to be in that room, right?
1: No, Jonas probably isn't invited.
0: Yeah, probably not. I'm good.
1: Oh. Yeah, he's probably not invited to this. Yeah, you're definitely good on this one. You don't want to go in this one.
0: No.
1: Nah.
0: I'll pass.
1: Jonas isn't into these type of rooms.
0: No.
1: Nah.
0: But, I mean, if you go there, you know, you got to drink for us because we can't be in attendance.
1: Okay.
0: So just go get crippled while you're there.
1: I'm not going to go to drink.
0: Scene.
1: I'm going to go
0: not?
1: Shake hands and
0: shake
1: say
0: hands.
1: I do a show with Jonas Knox and Brady Quinn. You should listen to it.
0: Like, you're going to listen to Magic AI a speech while you're sober? F that.
1: Yes. Dang. Magic is a really good speaker. I heard him when I was in college. He spoke at my college. How about that?
0: Damn.
1: Told him I could beat him in a one-on-one basketball game.
0: Did you?
1: Yeah, probably could have back then.
0: Well,
1: anyway,
0: whatever it is, be careful of those scam artists out there, because every scam starts with one thing: your personal info being available to the wrong person. 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Up next, it's another edition of In Case You Missed It right here on FSR.
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8: 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California officials still counting votes in those primary races. Republican gubernatorial candidate Steve Hilton.
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8: 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Meanwhile,
11: incumbent Los Angeles Mayor Karen Bass has advanced to a November runoff after failing to capture 51% of the votes needed to win outright. She could face Republican reality TV star Spencer Pratt.
8: That's Fox's Sue Guzman. Pratt looking to hold on to second place. Democrat Nithya Raman has not conceded yet. Republican Congresswoman Ashley Hanson trouncing her opponent will run for the open U.S. Senate seat in November against Democrat Josh Turk, who defeated Zach Walls. 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

0: It's Two Pros and a Cup of Joe, Fox Sports Radio, LeVar Arrington, Brady Quinn, Jonas Knox with you here. Coming up top of next hour, we'll call it a little over 10 minutes from now. We are going to see about a move that was made in the NFL that could lead to another one. Both blockbuster moves, both future Hall of Famers, and we'll have that discussion for you right here on FSR. 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
1: Sometimes you can't get to everything in the world of sports or entertainment.
2: Good thing the guys are here to bring you,
1: in case you missed it.
0: You guys remember Jim Schwartz? You know, he had this role. He was a defensive coordinator for the Cleveland Browns and did a damn fine job of it. Defense never really seemed like the issue, never really seemed like the problem. Well, Jim Schwartz was on ESPN Cleveland talking about the decision to go the direction the Brownies did in hiring Todd Monken as their head coach. Let's take a listen.
3: It sort of is what it was. We had a lot of success on defense. And the Browns made a change at head coach, and they passed over me with all the success that we had and the ability that to develop players. Our best players had their best years, all those different things. And that was the decision they made. They wanted to go with an offensive guy. They chose Todd. I'm fine with that. They can make, you know, decisions that they want to make, but they can't expect me to stay on board for that. Anybody that's in any business, you get passed over for a promotion when you've done a really, really good job in your job. And you think you were in line for that promotion. It's, you know, it's time to go. And Todd deserved his own guy.
0: So that was a little bit from Jim Schwartz talking about.
4: Very Jim Schwartz-esque.
0: What do you mean by that?
5: We kind of tend to forget that whole process. It was a bit awful.
0: Circus.
5: Yeah. And I think there's now becoming more criticism surrounding the Garrett trade, because this question did come up, and I was listening to Tony Grossi, who's one of the beat reporters up there and has been for a long time. And he asked a simple question. He said, was Myles Garrett going to hold out? And I think that's a fair question for Browns fans, because if he wasn't, why are you trading away a generational player? You know, a guy who's still in his prime, who's under contract. Like, none of it really makes sense. Like, unless he was that unhappy and he was going to hold out, and like, we don't know for sure. It's almost like they kind of just got, or made the move before they'd really gotten to that point of exhausting all efforts to keep him. So, I don't know. I mean, there's a lot that goes into it, but it feels like between how the head coaching hiring circus went on, now the Garrett trade, everything else, it's just, there's not a lot of hope. That doesn't give you a lot of optimism in Cleveland.
0: I know that there, you got to go through the process and you got to, you know, dot the I's, cross the T's when it comes to the hiring process for a coach, but Jim Schwartz just seemed to me like the most obvious choice. As far as if you were to look at one side of the ball or one aspect of the team that was hard to be critical of, that really performed well, and it obviously wasn't offense because of all the struggles they had, defensively they were fantastic. And so I would just assume, well, look, the guy's already in the building. Like, he clearly sort of knows how things work there. That seems like the obvious one. And instead they had these guys go through like psych evaluations, and like just the whole thing was bizarre. And then you just ended up with Todd Monken, and it just felt like option D at best of available options to you. And I just would have assumed that Jim Schwartz would have gotten the opportunity.
4: I mean, he's been a head coach before.
0: Yeah.
4: How'd that go?
0: That's the Lions.
4: Okay. I mean, Dan Campbell took over the Lions. How'd he do?
0: Yeah.
4: I mean, how's he doing? All I'm saying is that's a pretty strong coaching combination, Schwartz and Stefanski. If you can't do any better than what those two did, I just I give the Cleveland Browns a lot of flack a lot of times, but in this scenario, in this situation in particular, I mean, starting anew, I think would have probably been the most prudent decision to make. No shade, just saying, like, your defense was good, but your team wasn't. So, it's just like Myles Garrett, I mean, the defense wasn't good enough to keep Myles Garrett. The defense wasn't good enough to make Jeff Schwartz the head coach. So there you go.
0: By the way,
4: is it Jeff Schwartz?
0: Jim.
4: Jim Schwartz.
0: Yeah. Jeff Schwartz
4: does radio with
0: Fox
4: us.
0: Fox Sports Radio.
4: Yeah,
0: alum.
4: Big Jeff. Right. Yeah.
0: By the way, you know that Steph Curry shoe deal? He was talking about the comfort of the shoes.
4: Yeah.
0: Also, $400 million.
4: Yeah. Well, there you go. That's a comfortable shoe.
0: Yeah. Hey, it's Jonas Knox. Trained to push past the pain, not athletes, just people. 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
4: Vegas took the opener of the Stanley Cup Final at Carolina 5-4, getting the game-winning goal with under 3.5 minutes to go. The Canes had scored on the first shot of the night. Game 2 is in Raleigh on Thursday. The Atlanta Falcons gave wide receiver Drake London a 4-year contract extension worth $100 million guaranteed. The Steelers gave linebacker Nick Herbig a 4-year extension. Seahawks pass rusher Derek Hall got a 3-year extension. And the Broncos gave defensive back Patrick Surtain a pay raise. Late night baseball wins for the Dodgers in Colorado and for Seattle. The Mariners have won 8 straight after an 8-3 decision over the Mets. Texas won its 5th in a row, 7-4 at St. Louis with 3 runs in the top of the 9th. Milwaukee 8-3 over San Francisco, winning pitcher Kyle Harrison 7-1. Detroit shut out Tampa Bay. Cleveland beat the Yankees. I'm Steve DeSager.
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5: Here's Brady Quinn, LeVar Arrington, and Jonas Knox.
12: Was that Hassan or AJ?
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14: 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No, the Quinn's wins.
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12: Like DJ Raina. Because she's so solid as a rock, they just can't earn now. 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Hey, it actually fits. Like, I ain't gonna lie, it's kind of fire.
14: Sure. It is two pros and a cup of Joe, Fox Sports Radio. LeVar Arrington, Brady Quinn, Jonas Knox with you. You can find us, as always, on the iHeartRadio app, on hundreds of affiliates all across the country. 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So we talked about the A.J. Brown deal getting done. He's in New England, talking about the departure from Philly and how excited he is to be with the Patriots, growing up a Patriots fan. Myles Garrett, equally excited about his new home. The Los Angeles Rams, new star pass rusher, spoke yesterday with the media just about when he found out that this was a possibility of even happening and sort of what his mindset is moving forward.
16: I found out about a week ago that this was even a possibility, and I mean, it was a surprise. It was a bit of excitement, you know, being in LA, you know, of a lot of roots here, and knowing that there's a winning culture and some great teammates and great coaches here. And,

0: was, I was definitely looking forward to the opportunity. Since the very beginning, it's always been about winning. And it just breaks down to, you know, the timing of everything. What does it realistically look like to be a winner now? And to have a opportunity to do that, you know, immediately, you know, that was an opportunity that was just, you know, too difficult to pass up.
1: He's got to be so relieved, man. Like, just to think all that production in a place where he just was never really going to have a shot, and now he's got an actual chance. And they're the odds-on favorite by a pretty significant margin to win the Super Bowl. Super Bowl being in SoFi yet again. He's got to be.
2: He's got a weather change. Days are longer here. I mean, he could take that. Oh, yeah, they're way longer,
1: bro. I feel like it stays lighter out in the Midwest longer than out here.
2: I think.
3: This time of year.
2: I think you are oblivious to how quickly it gets late on the East Coast, like on Midwest, what, you know, the Eastern Standard Time Zone areas. They, outside of like being in Florida and stuff like that, but like where I'm from, it gets dark quick. The day goes quick
3: during the season, not in the summer.
2: No,
3: like now, like it stays late. It stays light till like 9:30.
2: Yeah, but it's like West Coast, living on the West Coast, it seems like you have like 2 days in one. You never have 2 days in one when you're on that side. It's just one day. And it gets to nighttime. Like, it's like, dang, it's 6 o'clock already.
3: I don't think you're looking at it this the right way.
2: Maybe not.
3: I just think it's sunnier more often where you live.
2: And maybe it's my hours that I work. Maybe it's my hours. But it just feels like it's like two separate days. Like, like, but by the time you get to 11 o'clock, that's a whole entire day. Yep. And then from like noon till like 5 o'clock is a whole entire day. It's like you get 3 days out here in L.A.
1: When this show ends, as we are walking to our cars in the parking lot, people are just now waking up to start getting ready to go do their day. But
2: oh, I surf every I traffic surf every single morning. I literally, my car is on the, like, it's a good one. Like, let's catch this one. Let's ride this wave. I am always at the front of the traffic jams of LA every single morning. Every morning. So there you go.
3: For example, Cleveland would get at least 30 more minutes plus 33 more minutes of sunlight this time of year during the day than Los Angeles. Now, that doesn't maintain the case. That's just because of the latitude of somewhere like Cleveland versus Los Angeles.
2: What? Do not go there. You know, you're a super intelligent.
3: I'm just kidding, you are
2: a highly, uberly, super ridiculously intelligent dude. Do not ever say Cleveland 33 minutes more sun.
1: I've seen it.
2: And LA in the same sentence.
3: No. Potential of more sun.
1: When I was at Brady's golf tournament,
2: I seen
1: one
2: it.
1: One of my last recollections, because I was butchered.
2: On your back.
1: Oh, I was butchered.
2: Blitzed.
3: Yeah. It was 9:30 and it was still light.
1: Yeah, we were at Vaso Rooftop, and I'm looking out going, what time is it? It was like 9:30 and just the sun was up.
3: Bro, here's the thing I'd say. It's because from moving from South Florida to then living in Ohio, I realized like how stark of a change it is just with kids, because in the wintertime, your days are short. But in the summer, it feels like forever. And so obviously your kids are associating, hey, it's bedtime because the sun's going down. And so they don't ever think they need to go to bed in the summer, which obviously
2: that's
3: for
2: very
3: parents,
2: true.
3: Everyone knows.
2: Yeah.
3: It's even harder for parents in the summer because you're still working, you're still doing stuff, but they're not in school anymore. So you've got them for a greater portion of the day. And it feels like a longer portion of the day.
2: Well,
3: does Myles Garrett have kids?
2: No, I don't believe so. No. Maybe a turtle or two or something like that. Like maybe something that would be connected to prehistoric times. Maybe a Komodo dragon or something.
1: You think so?
2: No, I don't know. Maybe. I know what he does have. He's got enough money to have his own sunlight go up and down. He's got enough money for Kimono Dragon or for, you know, kids or turtles.
1: Yeah.
2: Tortoises.
3: I'm going back to my initial question.
2: Okay, what is it?
3: Does Cleveland, should they have made this move unless he was pressing to hold out? Because, look, this is a guy that just agreed to a contract. I mean, this kind of falls in line with, I mean, a little bit, Deshaun Watson signs a, you know, life-changing contract extension his first go about in Houston. And then what, 5 months later is basically saying he doesn't want to play for the organization anymore. Then the allegations hit, everything else that goes along with it. It was kind of one of those deals where you're going, okay, he just signed a deal and they just restructured it again. If you're Cleveland, you know, can you move on from a player that hasn't publicly gotten to the point where he voiced his frustration with the organization, that he didn't want to play for the organization anymore? I mean, the conversation last year was, I want to play for championships, that he didn't feel like that was the place in Cleveland. Then he signs a new deal. So we talked about that before. Like, was that about money, or was that about him honestly believing he was just going to sign a contract and they had a better shot moving forward, or he heard their plan? Because it feels like after this season, after he sets the sack record, you're like, all right, we've got a really good defense. We feel like we're on that right track record. Granted, new head coach. And it feels like he didn't want anything to do with it.
2: Now, I don't think his mindset and his belief of wanting to win and win championships changed. I just think that you can't turn down when you get offered that type of scratch. And so, again, I think, to answer your question, I think they were planning on getting rid of Myles Garrett. I don't think that it just turned into a thing. It kind of presented itself. I think they were actively planning on moving on from him, because there's no way, even if you have a disgruntled player of his caliber, do you let him go? You don't let him go. You figure it out. And at the end of the day, you as the player, you figure it out. You're too good. You are the face of our franchise. You are undoubtedly, undisputedly the best player, most dominant player on our team, and period. You don't just let him go. So I find myself asking the question, did you let him go so he could go try to get a championship? Like, are you like, yeah, we can't help you here, man, and we're sorry. We love you. We've tried. We've paid you. Just go. Just go ahead. Just go somewhere else. It's better for you there. I wonder, did they release him to have an opportunity to be a winner? Because that sucks to be really, really good and great at what you do and never have the opportunity to experience winning.
1: Joe Thomas did it.
2: It sucks, bro. Freaking sucks.
1: I think they should have done it. I think they should have traded him. What was he, especially considering you getting back Verse, which, you know, all reports say that they weren't even going to make the move unless Verse was included, and that's really what pushed it over the edge. But you're getting Verse, you're getting, you know, another first round pick, and I know it's going to be later in the first round because of, you know, where the Rams are projected to finish. But I just look at it and go, if you can get that much in return for him, and you know you're not ready to compete, he's at his peak, and I think LeVar made the point yesterday to where he's at the peak of his career, and maybe you could start to see it go on the downturn. Would you be able to get this much back in return for him at a later date? And I just think the way they restructured the contract, they opened the door, as Breer pointed out to us last week, for this being the potential of happening, and they were sort of letting everybody know, hey, you know, if you're interested, talk to us. The Rams got aggressive and we're hitting them up nonstop about wanting to make a deal. And I get it. It makes sense, man.
2: As long as his dogs don't bark too loud and them cleats that he's wearing, Myles Garrett will give you 4 or 5 amazing more years. And those years after 4 or 5 will even still be on the level of an amazing edge for your team. Because he can transition into being a legitimate edge where he just sets the edge and tries to play the run and isn't necessarily a sack artist with what it is that he's doing. He's so physically gifted and so well put together. he could give you another decade. You could get another decade of high play from Myles Garrett right now. So I don't the whatever they got in return for him, great for Cleveland, like horrible for Jarrett Verse. I feel bad for you, bro. But but whatever it is Cleveland got compensation wise, it that listen, if I'm the Rams, I'm good with it.
3: I do think that's the hard part of this other side of the story. I mean, there's two thoughts. Is for Jarrett Verse, he did everything you could possibly ask him to do, did he not?
2: Yes.
3: And defensive rookie of the year, he goes to multiple Pro Bowls. And yet they still traded him to a team that, again, isn't trying to win something right now. Like it's just a completely different philosophy and mindset.
1: He just got an extra half hour of daylight. What are we talking about here?
2: Yeah, whatever.
1: He should be happy. Come on, man.
2: Whatever.
3: But you get my point.
2: Hey, make sure you hit Q up when you get to town, player.
3: Well, he's 2 hours north of me. Oh. So.
2: Yeah. Hey! Wait, I'm just talking about 33 minutes.
1: Wait, what?
2: I'm just talking about,
3: sunlight. It's like, no,
2: I'm just talking about sunlight.
3: It's this longitude latitude thing that plays a factor.
2: Yeah, whatever.
3: No, I would just say this, though, from his perspective, you've got to be looking at the organization that drafted you and kind of say to them, like, what more could I have done? How do you trade me, or how do I become just because I'm so desired or wanted in Cleveland? Great. Are they going to reward me with a big contract? Because part of what makes this deal so attractive is the future draft capital of first, second, and third. And then also Jarrett Verse under contract, where they can control him for another 3 years if they want to. So I look at this from his perspective thinking, it's not even so bad that it's the fact that he's going to Cleveland and whatever. It's not LA. It's more the fact that he's going to a team that has no chance of competing like the Rams, at least in the next year or two. And so the only hope is that he's going to be going to a place that they're going to ink him to a huge deal, probably after this year. And so he gets to cash in, save some money on you know, potentially some taxes. And then hopefully grow with a team of young talent and players who are trying to turn this thing around. But there's a lot of what ifs, and there's a lot of, you know, questions around whether or not they could do that and how long that will take. And if the ownership's going to be patient. But think about it from his perspective. Like, he wakes up and it's like, wait a second. I did everything I possibly could have done, have been on a very, I don't want to say similar trajectory as Myles Garrett, but
2: it's not,
3: I don't know, man.
2: It's not far off.
3: Not far off.
2: Yeah, it's not far off. The kid is a beast now.
3: Yeah.
2: Let's not get it twisted. Jarrett Verse is a guy. That's a guy. They're getting a guy. And it's interesting that listening to what you're saying, it just made me it made me start thinking about the idea of Jarrett Verse may have been underappreciated, maybe even undervalued in this market. He's going to a football market. I mean, regardless of what their end results are, Cleveland's a football market. And he's from there. He's a local kid. So he knows what it is.
3: Dayton.
2: Well,
3: yeah. 3 hours away, but yeah.
2: Local enough. He's Ohio.
3: Yeah, he's in the state.
2: I just think for someone like him, it actually represents a golden opportunity. You come back close to home. You get to play in a football environment. Because I'm going to tell you right now, you could be really good at football here. Don't nobody care. It's like the only football that people really try to care about around here since I've lived here. I don't know how it's always been, but USC is the only football team that people really get excited about. I was on site doing our show when the Rams won the Super Bowl. I was in the like action town, you know, that they built on the beach, whatever, smelled like potty. Yeah. Because of all the homeless people that was moving around and all that stuff. Bro, it was more homeless people there congregating than it were fans. It's not really a football market.
1: It's a Raiders town, and it always has been, and it's always going to be. Like, they can do whatever they want.
2: You know what's funny about you saying Raiders? I hear Raiders, and I hear Cowboys.
1: Yeah.
2: Raiders and Cowboys.
1: And also, there's a lot of talk about when the Niners are in town, they take over SoFi. Well, part of that is when the Rams left, and they took off in the mid-90s, the Niners had still had Steve Young and Ricky Waters and those great teams. And so people out here were looking for a California team to cheer for. And a lot of them started cheering for the Niners. I know a ton of Niner fans that I grew up with. So it's just a different – they were gone just, for so long.
2: All I'm going to say is
1: – started flirting with other teams elsewhere.
2: For Myles Garrett, he's a major brand. He's a A-list player. So it's okay for him. It'll be fine for him. The market will be amazing for him. Great opportunities. He fits the mold. But I'm just saying, if I'm Jared Verse, I got an opportunity to go be a face of a team and of a franchise that doesn't have one.
1: Do you know what this is similar to? When they traded Goff for Stafford. Because there was a lot of people who just said, oh, yeah, it's a huge upgrade. And then you look at what Jared Goff's done in Detroit and you go, damn, man, like he actually helped turn around an organization. Like he's had a really, really great run with the Lions there. And they just looked at it as an opportunity to upgrade. And that's one of those deals that you look at and go, man, it worked out for both, if we're being honest. Because Jared Goff was never going to get the respect and love that he probably deserved out here in L.A., but he definitely does in Detroit. And people think differently about his career because of his time in Detroit. And, you know, he took them to a Super Bowl, helped take them to a Super Bowl back in 2018. So there's also the conversation about, you know, the Aaron Donald speculation. You know, Pat McAfee saying he reached out to him and he said if he can find the fire at 35 years old, so on and so forth, maybe he would consider it. Sean McVay, the coach of the Rams yesterday, was asked about the potential Aaron Donald return and had this to say.
4: Here's what I would tell you guys overall too is, you know, Aaron's a guy that I stay really close in touch with, and I know the respect that he has for Miles. Talk to him about the opportunity to be able to bring him on board. If Aaron decides he wants to dust him off at the age of 35, I bet you he could still do it at a pretty high clip.
1: So do you guys think
2: he also said you'd have to talk to Aaron about that? Was in his soundbite too. He said you have to talk to Aaron about that.
1: You guys think he's coming back?
2: To be possible.
3: I would say if there's anywhere where he would come back, it would be obviously the Rams and their style of how they allow veterans to take care of their body. So I could easily see him coming back after training camp before the start of the season or maybe at some point during it, during the season and being able to, you know, pitch in. You know what I'm saying? Like, I don't know how much of the regular season he wants to play, but I think he probably feels really good about where this team would be at. And maybe if they get rolling during the season, him joining and being a part of it for a playoff Super Bowl run. Super Bowl's in LA this year, right?
1: Yeah.
2: How many years has he been out?
1: Two.
3: Is it two?
2: 2 years. I don't think that's that long. And he does, like you guys mentioned, he does stay impeccable with like 35. Phenomenal shape. It's not far-fetched. I don't see why it would be far-fetched to think. I mean, I think a lot of people would say he retired early. So if he came back, he comes back. And he's probably signable by the Rams. They sign him in a heartbeat. And he probably doesn't. His technique, like the dude, do you understand what his training regimen is? Do you guys know what he does, like, to prepare for, like, on the field? He has his trainer. It uses the rubber knives. Like he trains to remove and protect and get hands and arms and leverage points on the body as if he's protecting himself from being stabbed. Why would you want to block him? Why do I want to be lined up across from you when I know what you're doing in the off season? Is training with a man who knows how to use knives.
3: I thought he was training with Dr. Chow. Based on your,
2: I bet you they got the same discipline.
1: You have a martial arts background. No, not really. No, I'm telling you.
2: I want y'all to run up on Dr. Chow next time we see him. And Q did it, and he hit his stance. I want you to grab him from behind and do it. I bet you you'd be on the ground. He'd be in flip yard like, oh, sorry, didn't mean to do that. Did not mean that. I'm so sorry, Brady. Very polite, very well, you know, mannered and making sure you're okay, but he'll jack you up. I'm telling you. Y'all can say what y'all want to say. That man will jack you up. I'm going to ride with that forever. You don't mess with him? No. And back to Aaron Donald. I'm not messing with Aaron Donald. I've seen this man's workouts. His off-season workouts consist of rubber knives. I'm sorry. Any man that has the mentality of I'm preparing for a life and death hand-to-hand combat with you and is as capable and as strong and as ridiculously powerful as Aaron Donald is, I think I'll pass. So if he comes back, he's definitely going to be a fact. That would be ridiculous if he came back. 2 years is not far enough away from the game where you'd be like, yeah, the game passed. The game he comes back to is not the game that he left. It's still the same game that he left.
3: See, you're talking about his training. I want to talk about his health regimen. Because here's the thing. He's not 40, but he's getting there close. I think he's taking M-Drive.
2: Yeah, probably.
3: You know, just in case when his energy starts to drop and the weight starts to hang on. 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
2: You don't pop hot for M-Drive, do you? That's good. That's
3: not.
2: All natural,
3: absolutely,
2: isn't it?
3: Not.
1: That's great.
2: Yeah, I'm just making sure I put it out there. Like you get that natural boost, y'all. Go get that M-Drive.
1: That's great.
2: Go get it.
1: By the way, two pros and a cup of Joe here on Fox Sports Radio. LeVar Arrington, Brady Quinn, Jonas Knox with you. 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
12: Situation is rapidly evolving. I'm Dave Anthony, Fox News. As President Trump just told the New York Post's Pod Force One podcast, adding it will be very good as talks continue trying to work out a deal to end the conflict. The president also says Iran's supreme leader is involved.
13: He is giving approval.
12: And he says the two of them will likely meet at some point.
13: We seem to be getting along quite well.
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14: Overnight, Iran attacked both Kuwait and Bahrain with drones and missiles. We know several people were injured and significant damage was caused to Kuwait's international airport. CENTCOM released a statement saying that an additional wave of Iranian drones attempting to attack U.S. forces in Kuwait failed to impact intended targets tonight. U.S. Central Command Air Defenses successfully downed multiple drones and ensured no American personnel or assets were harmed. The Iranian attacks were in response to U.S. strikes that targeted Keshem Island in the Persian Gulf.
12: Fox's Trey Yingston, Tel Aviv. Now to California's primaries.
6: Everyone can see we're going in the wrong direction. We can offer Californians a new direction.
12: Republican Steve Hilton is in the lead in the race for governors. The votes keep being counted. Democrat Javier Becerra is in second place.
7: There are powerful forces aligned to darken our light.
12: The top two in the voting will face off in November. In Los Angeles, Mayor Karen Bass has advanced to the November election.
8: We want to bring change to our city, and that's what we've been doing. And that's what we're going to continue to do.
12: They are still counting the votes, but reality star Spencer Pratt is strongly in second place. The top two will advance.
15: I was going to be happy if I wasn't moving forward because I would have known God didn't want me to be the mayor. But now I feel very confident that I'm going to continue to work hard.
12: There were primaries in five other states, including Iowa, where Republican Ashley Hinson and Democrat Josh Turek both won. They'll face off in November. The winner replaces retiring GOP Iowa Senator Joni Ernst. 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
1: Is it true that the Tigers can't afford to keep the ace of their pitching staff, Tarek Skubal, and that Major League Baseball desperately needs a salary cap because of these type moves? It is pure gadzookery is the word I will use. Detroit, first of all, is not a small market, right? And they're not some kind of victim of the system trying to hold the man down. That's not true at all. They are small ambition in terms of operations, what they are. That's what I would say. Listen, they were expected to be a contender. They had a playoff run last year in Detroit. They were expected. We all know the story. You like baseball. The Tigers are supposed to be pretty good this year. They got that cheating a-hole manager on that team, and they're ready to take off, all right, and contender for the World Series. And here we sit.
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0: Two pros and a cup of Joe, Fox Sports Radio, LeVar Arrington, Brady Quinn, Jonas Knox with you here. Coming up in about 15 minutes from now, we are going to have our midweek awards, the good, the bad, and the ugly. That'll be yours right here on FSR. First, let us tell you, trained to push past the pain, not athletes, just people. 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So we've chronicled the efforts of Brendan Sorsby trying to get his NCAA eligibility back. I want to go on the record here, and I'm going to call my shot here. All right. There's a better chance of me playing college football than Brendan Sorsby this next season. All right. It's not happening. Those days are over. The guy gambled his ass off. He was a fiend. He was, you know, having his friends place bets. There's $90,000 going out the door. He bet on Indiana. He did all sorts of stuff, which good for him, man. He was real committed to it. The problem is you can't do that in college football. And so now the conversation becomes what happens as far as an NFL career. The supplemental draft is June 22nd. That's when his attorneys would like some sort of an answer from the NCAA one way or the other so we can get ready for the supplemental draft. Todd Monken, the Browns head coach, was asked about the potential of a guy like Brendan Sorsby being available and maybe being a Browns quarterback because they don't have enough already in Cleveland. And Todd Monken had this to say.
1: Not at all. I mean, it's not even come across my desk. I don't think we're in a position to want to go down that road. That's my opinion. That's not Andrew's. And that I like the quarterbacks that we have. I think that's a slippery slope when you go down that, irrespective of talent, right? In terms of the situation he's put himself in. And we all know what that is. He put himself in that situation. And we've seen in other sports with players that have been banned for life from playing in professional sports. I think that's a slippery slope to go down that road. Again, that's a question for Andrew and for management, but from my end of it, kind of a tough angle to go down that road and think that that's going to be your franchise quarterback if he's ever eligible to even play in the NFL.
2: Gotcha. Thank you.
3: Do you think he's better than any of the quarterbacks that the Cleveland Browns currently have? Well, or the potential to be?
4: I can only look at him as a prospect out of college. You know, he was probably more close to Shador than he was Deshaun Watson coming out of college. So if he's done, based on what he did at Cincinnati, I would say that's how I see him. I see him something closer to Shador.
3: Better potentially or closer as in just comparable? And the only reason I'm asking is because why is this even a question to throw at Todd Monken and put him in a position to have to answer the question? He clearly has to answer the question exactly the way that he did. Outside of barring the fact that he is just this undeniable talent that would be available based upon his own circumstances, which doesn't sound like Monken feels that way about the kid. That would be the only reason why that question would even hold any type of relevance to it.
4: Well, no, I think the question's asked because clearly Cleveland's trying to find a quarterback. They've got someone on the roster, but they are kind of exhausting all efforts, right? So you could see why they would ask the question because, like, hey, look, this Sorsby could be available as – is that a guy you'd want to look at potentially in next year's draft? Like, it makes sense. It's just
3: if you think he's better, right? If you think that he's potentially a better quarterback than the ones you already have.
4: Again, I don't think it's about thinking that he's better. It's about thinking that he could be like a franchise guy, and that's a loaded question because you've already seen Shador in the pros for a year. So you've got a better sense of what he can and cannot do. You've obviously seen an entire book of Deshaun Watson. So you have a very good feeling for what he is. Brendan Sorsby is still a question mark. I mean, the reality is, like, to me, in order for him to be thought of in the likes of some of the other guys that I think are going to go, whether it's Dante Moore, Arch Manning, or CJ Carr is going to have the potential to, or Julian Sand, like, he needed this year at Texas Tech, and he needed to have a big year. In my opinion, like, to me, what he did at Cincinnati was not enough to warrant anything that you could get overly hyped about in taking him that high in the draft. And I know he was the number one transfer quarterback in this year's class, but I don't, again, that to me, if the guy is that good, he's not leaving your program. You're going to pay him everything you can. And it's the same way in college as it is in the NFL, where if you have a rookie quarterback under contract, like, you're not letting him go into free agency. You're going to find a way to extend him and pay him because he's that damn good. And you might say, well, Cincinnati didn't have the resources. Maybe. They don't have as many as Texas Tech, obviously, who's got a ton right now and doing a lot of spending. But there's also the element of, I don't quite know how good he really is in comparison with some of the names we've thrown out there from what I've seen on tape just during his time in Cincy. So I can't really, you know, sit here and tell you like, oh, I just think it's a need for Cleveland. He's a guy who's potentially going to become available in the supplemental draft. And so someone's going to ask a question about it. Because who else besides Cleveland would actually take a shot at, you know, taking him in the supplemental draft? The Jets, maybe? They just took Cade Klubnik. Like, who else would you throw in that conversation?
0: Breer mentioned Indianapolis, but I don't know if that makes sense, because he kind of specifically pointed to them as maybe being a possibility, and I don't know if he knows something or whatnot. But I look at it and I go, Todd Monken saying that's a slippery slope to go down, and sort of pointing out all the issues that it presents based on his, you know, his habit or his, you know, whatever is his mental illness or whatever they were labeling it, him pointing that out, I think just shows he can't be the only one in the NFL that looks at that and goes, we're not touching it. Sorry. Like, it's just not, it's, you know, the talent maybe doesn't outweigh what you had in your past and that whole issue.
3: Then he's not talented enough.
0: Well, but I mean,
3: then he's not talented enough.
0: But it only takes one, though. That's why I look at it and I go, Todd Monken's not the only one in the league who probably feels that way. But, you know, like, you guys have talked about it. There's egos at play to where maybe somebody goes, yeah, he's got a little bit of an issue, but I think I can get the most out of
3: him. If his talent level is there. That's what I'm saying. Like, the whole point is, this is only a conversation that goes somewhere if the kid is truly talented enough for you to even take that risk or even have the conversation about it.
0: Wouldn't you say that his talent was, the fact that he's talented is the reason why he got $5 million reportedly from Texas Tech?
3: Reportedly, yes, absolutely. Yes. But we're talking about the next level. You're talking about the pros. And for what it's worth, they're... Texas Tech hasn't given up on trying to get the man eligible to play for them this year.
0: So you wouldn't bet on him making it at the next level? You wouldn't bet on that?
3: I'm not saying that. I'm asking the question, is his talent – I don't know his game all like that. Is his game talented enough? If he's talented enough, you're going to get an opportunity. If you're super gifted –
4: He's
3: going to
4: get an opportunity.
3: If you are super gifted – then that opportunity is even more pronounced in terms of, I remember Lawrence Phillips. And talk about what, like, should you have passed up? Oh. Well, the talent says you can't. It just, you couldn't pass up on him. If you're that gifted, somebody is going to be saying, yes, what you said, we can fix him. We can protect him. We can put him in. Dez Bryant. Like, there are guys that you could sit there and say there might have been something that said, you probably should stay away from this player.
0: So you would say he's worth taking a gamble on?
3: I'm saying I don't think he's good enough, because we would have heard the conversation narrative would be very different than when you stupid.
4: What? You're so stupid.
0: No, I just
3: get out of here, man.
0: What? Are you betting on him making it the next level?
3: What's making it? Making it onto a roster?
0: I don't know.
4: Someone's going to take a chance on him, okay? Someone's going to take a chance on him. Like, I can tell you that much. You know, based on what he's done so far, it's warranted him to be able to have the opportunity to go to Texas Tech, you know, potentially get paid what he was going to be getting paid. Someone would take a chance on him. Now, again, what that upside is, that's... It's too hard to compare to guys who are already on the roster. Like, I feel like Shedeur Sanders, I felt like, made more NFL throws watching his tape at Colorado than I've seen from Sorsby, which is one of the reasons why I wanted to see him at Texas Tech, to watch him to continue to grow and evolve. But we're not going to probably get that chance. So it's tough. But I do think someone will take the chance to sign him. I don't know if he'll get drafted in a supplemental draft. I'm a little concerned about what the NFL punishment could be. But I do think someone will end up signing him to the roster because he is talented enough to get a shot. You know, what happens from there, I have no idea.
3: Talented,
4: you
3: know, enough. It's like he's not that guy.
0: Do you guys think
4: He's not, again, he's not Dante Moore. He's not Arch Manning. He's not CJ Carr. He's not, you know, I don't think he showed as much ability as Trinidad Chambliss. Hmm. Like, you can start going through that Darian Mensa at Miami. Like, I love that kid's game. There's a lot of these guys that I feel like, to me, have greater upside than what I saw from Sorsby. And he could prove me wrong, but this is just what I've witnessed, kind of saying, okay.
3: But he hasn't proven you wrong to be able to say he's in any position right now to overcome what he's done. I think that's the point. The point is that you're giving him enough props where he's going to get a chance. That's props. That's proppers.
4: Right.
3: But he's not good enough where it says, you got, like, okay, Mike Vick comes out of jail.
4: Yeah, I mean, he's not Lawrence Phillips. He's to your point.
3: I think we'll give him a chance. I think we can protect him. I know that they're outside and everybody's congregating and they don't want him to come in. There's protests. They really, really hate this man. But you know what? We're willing to overlook all of this other stuff that took place with these dogs.
0: Quit your barking over there.
3: That's all I'm saying. 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
4: And I'm not even sure if he can get it done, but if he can't get it done, he should go to Grainger because that's for the ones who get it done. 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
0: 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LeVar Arrington, Brady Quinn, Jonas Knox with you. Up next, we are going to have our midweek awards, the good, the bad, the ugly, right here on FSR.
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13: I'm Chris Foster. The primary for California governor is undecided. The top two finishers advance, and Republican Steve Hilton leads the ballot count so far.
14: We are going to make California the best place in the world to start and run a business, to start and raise a family. This is the place.
13: Democrat Javier Becerra is in second place ahead of Democrat Tom Steyer.
15: California is the richest state in the richest country in the history of the world. It's unacceptable that right now so many Californians struggle to make ends meet.
13: Los Angeles Mayor Karen Bass advances to the general election in her race against either Republican Spencer Pratt or another Democrat, Nitya Ramon. In Iowa, Trump-backed House Republican Ashley Hinson wins her Senate primary and will face Democrat Josh Turek in November. At least one person is killed and Kuwait's main airport is badly damaged in an Iranian drone attack. 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

0: Two pros and a cup of Joe, Fox Sports Radio. LeVar Arrington, Brady Quinn, Jonas Knox with you here. Coming up top of next hour, a little over 10 minutes from now, we are going to catch up with our guy, Petros Papadakis. 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Again, that's Two Pros FSR. 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After you've done that, tap the thumbs up icon and comment away whether you agree or disagree. 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
1: There are some good things that happen,
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2: It's time for
1: Good, Bad, and Ugly.
0: Well,
3: oh gosh,
0: to find out who's got what responsibility this week, I'll turn it over to Sheriff Sweeka.
4: Well, thank you, Sheriff. Well, it's time to go for the good, the bad, and the ugly, brothers, and the good of this week is our good old Constable Quinn. Go for it, brother.
5: Finally, the NBA Finals, Game 1, tonight, Knicks, Spurs, 8:30 p.m. Eastern Time on ABC. I'm looking forward to this matchup. I'm excited about it. I want to see how the Knicks match up with Wimby, how they try to defend him, and vice versa with Brunson. Obviously, that was a sore spot for the Cavs. So I'm excited about that. That's the good, man. We got a great series clash between potentially the future of the NBA and I don't want to say a fan favorite, but a lot of Knicks fans hoping to see some history with the NBA Finals. It's been a long time.
4: All right. Well, thank you for that, Constable. It's now time for Deputy Knox. Well, draw, cowboy.
0: Thank you, Sheriff Sweeka.
4: Draw.
0: The bad for the week is the latest edition of the fiasco that is the Bears stadium plan, which has just been a clown show of all clown shows for years. There was some fraudulent deadline that was put out over the weekend on May 31st. They've got to get some sort of language put in if they want to get this done in Arlington Heights and keep the team in Illinois, or else they're going to go to Indiana. And then come to find out, we'll just push it down the road and kick the can down the road again, and maybe we'll get to... It's all a bluff. It's all crap. And Bears fans are fatigued by it. Just figure it out. Move to Indiana or move to Mexico. Somebody just get a stadium done.
4: All right, Sheriff Sticks, you're the ugly brother. Go for a draw.
3: Oh, just, you know, gossiping and talking trash about side pieces and massage therapists when you're on the way out. I mean, if you're going to talk, stand on it while you're in it. Don't stand in it while you're out of it. That means you standing out, not in. And that's ugly.
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13: In the early 1900s, wheat farmers used up to 40 mules to pull combines through the hills of wheat country. Umatilla Historical Society is here to present the 22nd annual Old Iron Show. 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
4: Supreme leader are getting along quite well. I'm Dave Anthony, Fox News. That's what President Trump says, adding the two of them will likely meet as talks continue trying to work out a deal to end the Iran conflict, adding it'll be very good. The president also tells the New York Post's Pod Force One podcast he did have a tense call with Israel's Prime Minister Benjamin Netanyahu.
5: I wouldn't say angry. I was a little bit perturbed.
4: Over Israel's attacks on Hezbollah militants in Lebanon.
5: You know, at some point they said maybe we got to stop this.
4: This is the U.S. and Iran battle again, leaving one person dead in Kuwait.
6: The attack on the Kuwait airport passenger building came as part of back-and-forth attacks between the United States and Iran. The U.S. had fired a missile into the engine room of an oil tanker trying to breach the American blockade and targeted an Iranian military station on Keshem Island in the Strait of Hormuz. Iran says it went after the U.S. Navy's 5th Fleet headquarters in Bahrain. We're told those missiles were intercepted.
4: Fox's Jonathan Savage. They're still counting the votes in California, but so far Republican Steve Hilton is in the lead in the primary for governor.
7: We just need a governor and a government that helps people instead of constantly standing in their way when they want to follow their dreams.
4: Democrats Javier Becerra and Tom Steyer, they're second and third right now. The top two will face off in the November election in Los Angeles. Mayor Karen Bass came in first in her primary.
8: I have devoted my entire life to serving the city that I love, where I was born, and I'm going to continue to do that.
4: She may face reality star Spencer Pratt in November. He's now in second in the voting. A Grammy Award-winning singer has died. That's one of Peebo Bryson's three top 10 hits. The other two are from Disney classic movies. He won a Grammy for that duet with Celine Dion and for A Whole New World from Aladdin. Peebo Bryson was 75, his death days after his family announced he'd suffered a stroke. 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
4: It caused controversy, and lawmakers in both parties opposed it. The so-called anti-weaponization fund that came out of President Trump's IRS lawsuit settlement, set up to pay those who claim they were politically targeted by the Biden Justice Department. Well, turns out no one will be paid. Acting Attorney General Todd Blanche told a House hearing the fund will not be set up after all.
11: Blanche told an appropriations subcommittee the nearly $1.8 billion fund would not go forward. But even before that, the committee's ranking Democrat, Rosa DeLauro, said she had her doubts.
12: I am not at all convinced that this administration has given up.
11: Blanche said later to Congresswoman DeLauro, the agreement that led to the fund is an entirely separate matter and will stand.
13: The settlement that the IRS entered into with President Trump and others, his family and his companies.
11: DeLauro said to her, it appears to give the Trump family and business tax immunity. Gernal Scott, Fox News.
4: As authorities in Africa keep trying to contain a deadly Ebola outbreak, two foreign nationals are in trouble here in the U.S., accused of trying to bring another virus here.
0: Federal prosecutors say 53-year-old Vincent Munster of the Netherlands and 38-year-old Claude Quay of the African nation of Cameroon are charged with conspiracy to smuggle monkeypox into the U.S. and giving false statements to law enforcement.
4: That's Fox's Kristen Goodwin. On Wall Street, stock futures are mixed. Down for the Dow, up for the Nasdaq the morning after both hit record highs. Oil prices up about 2%. The NHL Stanley Cup Final.

0: started last night.
1: From the corner, Hall tried to throw it on net. The Vegas Golden Knights win game one in dramatic fashion.
0: The final call on ABC, Vegas beat Carolina 5-4 after scoring the game-winning goal with less than 4 minutes left. Game two is tomorrow night. Tonight, the NBA Finals start. The New York Knicks, who've won 11 straight games, face the San Antonio Spurs. I'm Dave Anthony. This is Fox News.
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9: Wednesday, June 3rd, 2026, I'm Lucas Tomlinson. Drone technology is revolutionizing warfare. But what does that mean for threats at home, especially as America's summer will be full of major events?
10: The drone revolution isn't something that's coming in the future. We keep saying it's already here.
0: I'm Dave Anthony. After flying by the moon, NASA is making plans to not just go there, it wants to build a base on the moon.
11: We're going to need power. We're going to need communication. We're going to need environmental life support control. All of those things are going to be new to what we do. We understand how to do it, but I don't think we're quite sure how we do it to support a lunar base.
12: And I'm Ted Jenkin. I've got the final word on the Fox News Rundown.
9: Militarized drones have drastically changed the battlefield. We've seen it with the war between Russia and Ukraine, and they played a major factor in the ongoing conflict between the United States and Iran. Detecting and deterring potential threats will become a top priority for national security officials as the nation anticipates large events. On June 14th, the White House South Lawn will be the site of a UFC fight, part of a special event honoring America's 250th birthday. President Trump, speaking from the Oval Office last month, says the administration is expecting a crowd with upwards of 100,000 in attendance.
13: We're having a big fight. It's never going to happen again. Never happened before. And it's all of the best fighters.
9: While that large crowd descends on the South Lawn of the White House, sites around the nation will host World Cup fans as the competition takes place through June into July. DHS Secretary Mark Wayne Mullen joined the Will Kane Show to detail just how much security will be needed to keep the tournament safe.
14: We have one Super Bowl a year. With the World Cup, we're going to have 78 Super Bowls in 38 days. And the amount of security for this one game, for one Super Bowl, is about two times what we would have for a normal Super Bowl game.
9: So as militarized drone technology evolves at a rapid pace, how big of a threat does it pose for Americans?
10: It's very significant, and it's more real than ever, especially with what we're seeing overseas.
9: Brett Velikovich is a former member of the Delta Force, a drone expert and a Fox News contributor.
10: And I think security planners across the U.S., they have to stop treating drones as some sort of hypothetical threat. Because what's changed in these systems is that they've become incredibly more affordable, they're more widely available, they're increasingly capable. A drone doesn't even need to carry a weapon to create a major security incident. It can disrupt an event, conduct surveillance, create panic in a crowd, or even force organizers to shut down portions of a venue without a bomb. And that's a challenge for security professionals in that traditional security is designed to stop threats coming through the gates, through checkpoints, through entrances. Drones introduce a new threat that can come from virtually any direction, including directly overhead. And so we have to stop thinking about setting up fences that we've done for decades on the ground. Now we need fences in the air. It really wouldn't take much right now for a operator to conduct a strike with basically stuff you can purchase off the internet. And that's sad because it used to be a situation, you know, when I was in the military, when I was doing, you know, analysis work and working with drones quite frequently, we own the airspace. Nobody could make drones like we did. Nobody had control over drones and these different technologies like the U.S. government. But over decades, that's changed.
9: Do you think the World Cup is secure from a drone threat?
10: No, I don't. I think that we've had a big issue in the U.S. specifically when it comes to the bureaucracy of what it takes to be able to create the protection that's needed around these locations. I think in a lot of ways there's been different agencies who have gotten involved when they haven't needed to. I think the FAA has been causing a bit of problems for our federal law enforcement agencies in terms of being able to test equipment that's needed. I mean, we need to really start employing more counter-drone systems, and we need to employ kinetic solutions. I think that's the problem. When we talk about kinetic solutions, talking about the things that physically can go and strike something like an Iranian Shahed drone, something like an FPV drone. We don't implement a lot of kinetic solutions despite the fact that companies have those capabilities. My company, for instance, PowerUs, has kinetic counter-drone capabilities where a small drone can take down another drone. And those types of solutions are occurring every single day overseas where you see that. We, on the other hand, in the U.S., focus a lot on electronic warfare. And if you've been paying attention at all to the Iran conflict, we've been seeing enemy drones get through electronic warfare bubbles and penetrate those defenses and conduct devastating strikes. So you need these layered systems. You need electronic warfare with kinetic solutions. And we just don't see that being implemented, at least in the U.S., yet many other countries overseas are implementing them, you know, all the time.
9: One thing you said earlier is the U.S. government needs to change the laws. What is keeping the government from doing that, you think?
10: I think just not wanting to take any risks. We have an FAA that is pretty much solely focused on commercial aircraft. Companies are restricted on how they're able to test. They have to follow exactly what the FAA tells them. Sometimes they go, you know, weeks, if not months, without getting approval to even just fly their drone at a certain height. And I think it starts there, but I also think we need deregulation.
9: Is Iran using Chinese and Russian drones?
10: I would say Russia is more using Iranian drones, but they share tactics and they share equipment. At one point, Russia basically licensed the entire process for making Iranian Shahids, and now you have locations in Russia that are just churning, they're just building Iranian Shahed drones all the time. But what Iran has really done, and what they've been doing really for years, I mean, we watched them when I was in the military doing the same thing. They were exporting their drone technology to different countries like Yemen and these different places and setting up these manufacturing sites to be able to send low-cost drones very long distance. And so we've been seeing this evolution behind the scenes for a while. We haven't really done much about it until recently, but what Iran has demonstrated is a very important trend in modern warfare. Rather than focusing exclusively on highly sophisticated systems, predators, and stealth technology, they basically just show how large numbers of inexpensive drones can create significant strategic effects. And that's a lesson.
7: Closing the Strait of Hormuz.
10: Yeah. It's an example. This is a lesson of quantity almost over quality.
9: You and I both met in Ukraine months ago when President Trump first came back into office. He told Ukraine's president he didn't have all the cards. Fast forward to today, it seems like Ukraine's drone program has turned the tide in this war against the Russians. Certainly the Russians have not made many advances on the battlefield, and a lot of it's because of Ukraine's drone technology. And then Zelensky took those ideas to the Persian Gulf with Gulf allies, and it seems like he's doing a lot of business and perhaps even is going to work with the United States on that. Can you talk about Ukraine's drone prowess?
10: Yeah, I mean, look, we're very familiar with a lot of those discussions, especially at PowerUs, because we're very focused on finding ways to partner with Ukrainian companies once the approvals and the exports get approved. We're very close. We have our finger on the pulse on what some of these discussions are about. And Zelensky wants to be able to find a way for, one, the Ukrainian economy to come back to life post-war, but also sort of use the drone angle as a bit of a hook for the United States to want to continue to push for peace negotiations, because Ukraine knows that they have a very significant innovation and technology that the United States could benefit from. And they've got the talent, in my opinion, that's more important. The industrial base exist over there, where they've created all these manufacturing sites to be able to do everything from small drones to long-range bombers. But the talent of the Ukrainian soldiers, their experience to me is worth more than the technology, because a lot of what they do out there is based on the operator. You can have the best drone on the planet with all the fancy counter systems on it to be able to strike your target, but in the end, it's 90% on the pilot and the tactics that they use. And so one of the issues that I witnessed was that when Zelensky and everyone sort of went and did the tour of the Gulf states to try and sell their drones, it fell flat in a lot of ways, because what they didn't just need, you know, like Bahrain or Jordan, they don't just need the drones, they need the pilots. And then you'd be taking all these soldiers out of off the battlefield to go out there and train these guys for the war. And so they have years and years. Like, this stuff cannot be taught in a matter of a few weeks. You have pilots that have significant experience. That's what interests me the most, is sharing and educating each other on the ways at which they're able to strike targets.
9: Just returning to Washington, just a lot of talk with the president's new ballroom and how to protect it. I imagine anti-drone technology is a big part of that. If you were tasked with defending this ballroom, how would you do it?
10: I'd create a layered approach. You need multiple systems on top of each other. And then I would focus not only on the technology in terms of like what drones are flying around. You have to focus on the individuals who may have had training and things like that, and look for anomalies there. And it's got to be sort of, we talk about the golden dome. You almost need a sort of whole, you almost need like a green dome or something smaller. So the golden dome is focused on ICBMs and fighter jets. And I can promise you, if like an ICBM launched from North Korea, we're going to probably know about it before it even launches. But what we're not going to know about is if a guy is sitting off the coast of the White House in the Potomac in a boat with 10 FPV drones with fiber optics and explosives and launching them, you know, via swarm. And to stop something like that, you need a lot of different solutions. You need everything from electronic warfare to kinetic to understanding what frequencies are in the airspace that shouldn't be there.
9: It's one thing, this was drone warfare was in theory, but whether it's Ukraine, this war in Iran, we are seeing drone technology all over the world. You mentioned the Chinese, the Russians. Has the U.S. become so far behind?
10: Regulation. And innovation. I mean, the drone revolution isn't something that's coming in the future. We keep saying it's already here. And the countries that can innovate, adapt, deploy autonomous systems fastest, they're going to have the most significant advantage. I would argue that the future wars are not going to be won by the countries that have the largest armies or the largest budgets. It's going to be won by the companies who can innovate fast enough and automate fast enough. And many other countries do not have the level of top-down regulations that exist that are hamstringing a variety of different companies.
9: Brett Velikovich, thank you so much for joining us on the Fox News Rundown. This has been a fantastic conversation. I think we all learned a lot about drone warfare. Some scary stuff. Appreciate your time.
10: Thank you.
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6: From the Ag Information Network, I'm Bob Larson with today's Fruit Grower Report. Well, in the 6 years since the Cosmic Crisp apple hit the market, its popularity is soaring. Jeremy Tamson, Senior Director of Innovation and Entrepreneurship with WSU's Office of Research, says nobody realized how big it would become.
7: We didn't know at WSU, and the industry didn't know at that time, what a smash hit Cosmic Crisp was going to become. And in the face of that heavy investment from growers in the Cosmic Crisp production, we want to make sure that we're giving them as much bang for their buck, essentially, as possible.
6: But since Tamson began his job at WSU in 2022, the Cosmic Crisp has gone beyond anyone's expectations.
7: Looking back at these notes, you guys might have demand for 5 million trees in the long run. You know, they were kind of warning us that we needed to up the availability and up the ability for nurseries to produce commercial trees. Well, there are now more than 22.5 million trees in Washington.
6: So Tamson says if you have yet to try the Cosmic Crisp.
7: One thing I'd like to point out to listeners is that you can visit cosmiccrisp.com, and there is a store locator there that you can find a store near you to buy apples, Cosmic Crisp apples from Washington.
6: Again, that's Jeremy Tamson from WSU's Office of Research.
8: For the last 40 years, the Ag Information Network has been the source of news for farmers and ranchers. Yet we have never seen such an assault on farming and our food supply as we do today. From fuel to fertilizer, farmers are facing unprecedented economic challenges. This is why agriculture news that farmers receive comes from the Ag Information Network, reaching coast to coast. 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
6: And this has been today's Fruit Grower Report. I'm Bob Larson from the Ag Information Network.
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1: Good morning. It's Wednesday, June 3rd. I'm Ted Lindner. This is the Fox News Rundown. California, one of six states holding primaries Tuesday. Incoming L.A. Mayor Karen Bass advancing to a November runoff after failing to capture 51% of the votes needed to win outright. She could face Republican reality TV star Spencer Pratt, whose house burned in the Palisades fire. Iowa State Representative Josh Turek won Tuesday's Democrat primary for U.S. Senate and will next try to flip the seat currently held by GOP Senator Joni Ernst, who's retiring. Congresswoman Ashley Hinson, endorsed by President Trump, secured the GOP's nomination for Senate. I'm Ted Lindner on the Fox News Rundown.
0: This is the Fox News Rundown.

0: This is Tim Hamrich of the Ag Information Network with your Farm of the Future report. The New World screwworm has been identified just 25 miles south of the U.S.-Mexico border. To try to protect American livestock producers, the USDA has taken proactive measures to put a plan in place against the pest. Undersecretary for Marketing and Regulatory Programs Dudley Hoskins explains the USDA response.
1: While we are working around the clock to keep this parasitic pest out of the United States, I want to be clear about what the screwworm is not. The screwworm is not contagious. It does not spread directly from animals to people or from person to person, and the screwworm does not pose a food safety risk. It spreads only when a screwworm fly lays eggs in a wound, not through meat, poultry, or dairy products. It is, however, a serious concern for USDA, our state partners, our producers, and because of the potential disruption it could cause to the U.S. livestock industry if a detection is not quickly identified and treated. That is why, following the confirmation of the 25-mile detection in Coahuila, the Secretary immediately deployed an APHIS strike team to South Texas. That team is on the ground now as part of our unified incident management team with Texas Animal Health Commission, and we will continue to calibrate our footprint in Texas to reflect the latest situation report and what the facts on the ground are telling us.
0: Again, that's Dudley Hoskins with USDA.
2: Impressions. 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
9: I'm Charles Payne, and this is the Fox Business Report.
10: The major averages closed at records again yesterday, but stock futures are mixed this morning, and crude oil prices have nudged higher as investors monitor developments in the Iran conflict. Investors are also looking at the U.S. proposing new tariffs, at least 10% on dozens of partners. The U.S. is citing their alleged failure to address forced labor concerns. The tariffs aim to replace those struck down by the U.S. Supreme Court. GameStop is reporting an upbeat quarter. It was helped by its collectibles business. Overall sales were up 14% in the period. GameStop offered to buy eBay for $56 billion in stock and cash during the quarter, though eBay called the takeover proposal neither credible nor attractive. That's your Fox Business Report. I'm Ginny Cosolda, invested in you.

0: This is the Fox News Rundown.
1: This was supposed to be a big week for Blue Origin, a private space company that planned to launch tomorrow of its new Glenn rocket, but it can't. Because it blew up on the launch pad during a test last Thursday, lighting up the night in Cape Canaveral bright orange.
2: And I looked up into the sky here, and it was just a ball of, it looked like the sun was coming up.
1: That's Janine George, who lives nearby. The rocket was unmanned, so no one was hurt. Blue Origin CEO Jeff Bezos called it a rough day, but vowed to rebuild, which is key for NASA and its plan to build a base on the moon.
3: Moonbase 1 will be the first privately funded lunar lander mission in history. The Blue Origin Mark 1 Endurance Lander will deliver multiple payloads to the Shackleton Connecting Ridge, a strategic area of the lunar South Pole.
1: That's NASA Administrator Jared Isaacman last week before the rocket blew up, detailing plans for Blue Origin and SpaceX to deliver lunar vehicles and other equipment to the moon ahead of the return of astronauts in future Artemis missions. Now, Artemis 2 earlier this year was a moon flyby. Artemis 3, planned for next year, intends to test dockings in low Earth orbit with Blue Origin and SpaceX lunar landers.
4: So with this explosion on the pad for Blue Origin, that sets them back a little bit.
1: Clayton Anderson is a retired astronaut who spent 30 years at NASA, part of three space shuttle missions, and he lived on the International Space Station for more than 5 months.
4: It's going to cause a kink in the schedule. I don't know the degree of that kink, but NASA has some options. I think they can either wait for Blue Origin to get back on track and get ready to go, and then just say, hey, we're going to wait for SpaceX and Blue Origin to do it in low Earth orbit. Or they could go ahead and do something with SpaceX and let Blue Origin correct their issues. So it does have impact. I have not heard from NASA as to what their plan might be, but I do know Blue Origin went to the pad and looked around, and the damage, believe it or not, is not as crazy serious as maybe people thought at first. And I actually read somewhere today that they may be able to have a launch before the end of the year. And if that were to happen, that would be absolutely incredible.
1: Well, they have to rebuild the launch pad, which is not going to be cheap or overnight. But they still have to figure out what went wrong in the test of this rocket.
4: That's true. And that's the big ticket item, right? There's going to be investigation will be required. And the results of that investigation have to show that they've gotten to the root cause and fixed the root cause so that they can go back to the pad. And they'll do another engine test, I would guess, before they do anything that has humans on board. And we'll just have to see how it goes. You know, everyone wishes them the best and they want it to get to happen as quickly as possible. But this is some dangerous stuff. So we want to make sure we do it right.
1: SpaceX has its Starship. It's still in test mode. They've had launches, but they've also had failures in their launches. Some of the boosters, the last one, it failed and had, I think they lost it into the sea. That's also still a work in progress.
4: Right. SpaceX and Blue Origin are both pushing the envelope. I think that's a good thing because we all want to see us get back to the lunar surface as soon as possible. But we have to do it safely and we have to do it correctly. And Elon is very aggressive. You know, they like to test, and if it fails, they fix it and test it again. And we want to have a quote unquote space station on the lunar surface where astronauts will also go back and forth, hopefully for years. So the analogy means we need to have people living and working on the surface safely so that we can figure out then what we need infrastructure-wise to get ourselves to Mars if that's the next goal.
1: Now, you've been on the space station. It's not a big place. But you, if you're on the moon, you get to have a whole much bigger world to explore. You can go outside. You've been outside the space station, but you were tethered and you had a spacewalk. Very different than, say, getting on a lunar, like one of those buggies we saw on the moon, you know, back in the 70s, and drive around and explore.
4: I think that would be really cool. Let's go for a buggy ride and hop out in spacesuits and drive around. I mean, I can't imagine what you would see and how majestic it would be in its own way. But there's so much tech, and that's the part I like about NASA's, I call it use of a consortium, sort of, you know, SpaceX, Blue Origin, all these lander companies, right? They're building a consortium of people, of groups that can execute tasks for them. Hey, you guys go do this. You guys go do that. And you guys do this. And as they're all working in parallel, the goal is then that it all comes to fruition on the lunar surface. So I'm hoping that that ideology works and that everybody is able to deliver their planned activity or item on time safely and functionally so that we minimize wasted time, right? We don't have a lot of, oh, heck, we broke that. We got to go back and restudy. I think it's important to be aggressive because I'd like to get back to the moon before China does.
1: Yeah. And their program, where are they? Do you know?
4: I do not. It's hard to say. They just launched another crew to their space station. So they're building up hours on a space station environment. But you know they want to do it before we do.
1: We mentioned lunar landers. Artemis 3, the plan is to dock with them in low Earth orbit. So what are these lunar landers? What is the way of the future getting on the moon going to look like?
4: I think that Blue Origins is similar to the old lunar excursion module from the Apollo days in the 60s. The Starship of SpaceX, though, is much more of an interesting thought process for me, right? That huge Starship is going to land vertically on the surface of the moon, such that astronauts who are at the top of that rocket will need to get on a form of an elevator to transfer them down to the lunar surface. I find that kind of crazy. Maybe a little more complicated than it needs to be, but as I hashtag often on Twitter and X, never bet against Elon Musk.
1: The idea, though, for some of this is you would go from the moon to a ship in orbit of the moon, right? I mean, you could go from back and forth, not have to launch from Earth to the moon every time, right?
4: So the idea now, I believe, is that a Starship or a Blue Origin lunar lander, whatever form those take, that we will launch into space and somehow rendezvous and dock with them, similarly to how we did it in the 60s in Apollo. And then that piece of hardware goes to the moon and lands on the moon, after which the astronauts can exit. So I think there's a lot to be defined there, or at least illustrated for people to see as those plans for SpaceX and Blue Origin become more mature.
1: How realistic do you think a moon base is?
4: I think it's realistic. I know it's doable. I think it's all about timeline. It's all about how soon can we do this safely. And the other piece of this we have to keep in mind is the infrastructure required to sustain that lunar base. You have to have that capability on the lunar surface. We're going to need power. We're going to need communication. We're going to need environmental life support control. All of those things are going to be new to what we do. We understand how to do it, but I don't think we're quite sure how we do it to support a lunar base. And then how big is that first lunar base, and how big do we expect it to grow? Those are all great questions. I'm looking forward to the next 10 years. I think it'll be really exciting.
1: And did you see there is a special wastewater treatment facility they've built, and they've sent it off to the University of North Dakota. Students are going to be working on it. And this is the idea being that that would be on the moon. You talked about support systems. That's vital.
4: Well, you know, we take our urine on the space station, convert it to drinking water, and we're the whole goal with
1: that's
4: the
1: so nasty to us. I don't know how you do that.
4: And the whole goal of the moon activity in the Artemis program is that crater at the south pole of the moon that has water ice inside that crater. And so the goal is to be able to get to that water ice and do something with it to make it usable. That's the key question for me, because that requires severe infrastructure to be able to pull that ice out of that crater, do something with that ice to convert it into water, and then make sure that that water is usable to drink or to grow plants or make fuel, whatever it is they hope to do with all that stuff. That's a big infrastructure task.
1: You've spent 167 days in space in your career at NASA. People who go on the moon will have to be there for an extended period of time. And of course, if it's Mars, you got a long time to get there and be there and back. How difficult is it to be there in that environment over a lengthy period of time?
4: It will be difficult. The moon is better. It's close by. It's 3 days away. If you have a severe issue on the lunar surface, you can get everybody home in a reasonable time. But to do all that in Mars, we're talking months. We're talking an overall mission time of multiple years. And that would be a hugely difficult endeavor for a person like me to undertake. Now, I know there are astronauts and humans on Earth that will jump at the chance, but that's a huge psychological, physical challenge to send humans to the red planet. The nice thing, quote, about the moon is there's 1/6 gravity. So you can have a glass of liquid and you can pour that liquid into the glass and set it on a table and it will stay there. Mars has 1/3 gravity, so it's even better, if you think of it that way, versus the Earth's 1 gravity and the space station's 0 gravity. So it will theoretically make it easier mobility-wise, but over the long term, that's where the questions arise, right? How long can a human be on a planet with 1/6 gravity or a planet with 1/3 gravity, and how does that change your bodily makeup, if at all?
1: Because you see, on the moon, when they were on the moon in the late 60s and the early 70s, they were walking around. Of course, it was different for them, like you talked about with the gravity. So inside, it would be the same gravity as outside on the moon. We can't do anything to change that, right?
4: Right. If you're going to build that lunar base, you're going to build it on the lunar surface or maybe below the lunar surface. I don't know. But the gravitational pull will be the same. And so that means that you'll have the ability to live in a 1/6 gravity environment, which will take getting used to, but so does 0G. And look at how well astronauts adapt to that in space. So I don't know that that would be any kind of an issue, but it does affect how you build your habitats and how you build your systems and how you make your toilet work. Now you have gravity. Maybe you can have a toilet that flushes again, right? Those are all great tasks for this consortium of players to work on with NASA.
1: Well, it's going to be interesting to watch all this unfold over the next several years and decades as we hopefully someday can get a mission to Mars. Clayton Anderson, retired NASA astronaut. You can find his work at astroclay.com. Great to have you on. Thanks a lot for being here.
4: You bet, Dave. Anytime.
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14: Celebrating America's 250th birthday, We the People hasn't always meant all the people. 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The suffragette movement in the U.S. began in 1848 with a women's rights convention. But back then, the idea of women being able to vote seemed too extreme to some of the attendees. Susan B. Anthony became the leader of the movement in the 19th century.
15: It was we the people. Not we, the white male citizens,
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14: By 1918, 15 states had granted women the right to vote. A year later, Congress voted in favor of all women in the U.S. having that right. And in 1920, the 19th Amendment was ratified by a majority of the states. Today, we take that right for granted, and women have run for some of the highest offices in the land, including president.
17: Happy birthday, America.
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20: I'm CJ Papa. The race for Los Angeles mayor will be decided this fall. Incumbent Karen Bass.
21: Serving the city that I love, where I was born, and I'm going to continue to do that all the way to victory in November.
20: Republican and reality TV star Spencer Pratt.
22: I'm going to prove to everybody this is for real, and I'm ready to run the city.
20: Pratt, Democrat Councilwoman Nithya Robin will face Bass on Election Day. Republican Steve Hilton and Democrat Javier Becerra and leaders in the race for governor. If the results hold, they will clash in the general election. In the Middle East, Kuwait briefly shutting down the country's main airports.
23: Overnight, Iran attacked both Kuwait and Bahrain with drones and missiles. Several people were injured and significant damage was caused to Kuwait's international airport.
20: Fox's Trey Yinks in Tel Aviv. One person was killed. 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

0: is the Fox News Rundown. Now a look at sports.
1: 3.5 to go. Hurdle into the dot to Sissons. Back for Hurdle. He scores! Tomas Hurdle! Then it's 5-4 Vegas with 3:24 to go.
2: Stanley Cup final opener on ABC last night. The Vegas Golden Knights scored a 5-4 win over the Carolina Hurricanes, who lost Game 1 of the Eastern Conference final but then won 4 straight against Montreal. The waiting ends for NBA fans tonight. The finals begin in San Antonio, 8:30 Eastern Time. Spurs host the Knicks, who have not played since last Monday. The Spurs advanced Saturday. That's your sports on the Fox News Rundown. Jared Max, Fox News.
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4: Now, Abdul Carter, because he is just another in a long line of racist, dumb NFL players, had nothing to say when his coach did a whole press conference, John Harbaugh, about his whole family meeting with Donald Trump. That's the coach. He had nothing to say when stud running back Saquon Barkley, African-American, stood next to President Trump after a round of golf with President Trump. One of the things that's great about our show is we treat everybody the same. If you're great, black, white, great, we talk about it. If you're a dumbass, black, white, whatever, we talk about it. See, Carter has no obligation to call anybody out. He has absolutely no room to call anybody out because I guarantee you, in that locker room, Abdel Carter is considered among the dumbest, least respected people in that locker room. For OutKicks, don't at me. I'm Dan Dockich, and this is Fox News Rundown.
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8: Billionaire Jeff Bezos just detonated a financial hand grenade in the middle of America's tax debate. The Amazon founder recently suggested that the bottom half of American earners should pay zero in federal income tax. Not lower taxes, not a temporary rebate, zero. And whether you love billionaires or hate them, you have to admit something uncomfortable about Bezos' proposal. A whole lot of Americans heard that idea and thought, honestly, why am I paying taxes at all? That's because the middle class feels financially exhausted. Housing costs exploded, college costs exploded, groceries somehow cost more than a car payment did 20 years ago. Meanwhile, millions of Americans feel like they're running on a treadmill set to 11 while Washington keeps telling them to sprint faster. Bezos pointed out that the bottom half of earners contribute only a tiny fraction of the total federal income tax revenue compared to top earners. Here's the part nobody wants to say out loud. Many lower-income Americans already effectively pay little or no federal income tax after deductions and credits. So what Bezos is really proposing just isn't a tax cut. It's a psychological reset for America. He's saying, what if work actually paid again? That's political dynamite. Imagine a nurse making $75,000 a year, suddenly keeping several thousand extra dollars every year. That's daycare money. But here's where the conversation gets dangerous. And what really concerns me is paying more than my fair share already. Because somebody still has to pay for the government. Social Security, Medicare, defense. Washington spends money like silly teenagers with their parents' credit card. So if half the country stops paying federal income taxes, then one of three things happens. One, the wealthy pay dramatically more. Check. The government cuts spending dramatically. Not likely. Or America borrows and prints even more money. Check. People don't mind paying taxes when they believe the system is fair. They revolt emotionally when they feel the rules are rigged. And that's exactly where we are right now. This debate also exposes something even bigger. America may be slowly shifting from an income tax society towards a consumption tax society. That's why ideas like national sales taxes, VAT taxes, luxury taxes, and consumption-based taxation are suddenly gaining traction in both political parties. Because if AI, automation, and globalization continue reshaping work, taxing labor may become harder and harder politically. But before Americans start chanting zero taxes, they should ask one critical question. Do you want a Scandinavian-style taxes with Scandinavian-style benefits? Or do you want American-style taxes with American-style freedom? Because eventually, math always wins. Personally, I'm a capitalist, and I'm not ready to give that up anytime soon. Jeff Bezos may have started the conversation, but the real fight is not about billionaires versus workers. It's about whether America still knows how to pay for the country you want to become over the next 250 years.
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13: Here's your Walla Walla Valley weather. Cloudy skies this morning with temperatures sitting around 60. By the afternoon, we'll have clear skies and a high today of 81. But as we get into the evening, not only will it be cloudy again, but going to be breezier as well with gusts up to 20 possible. Overnight low of 53. Tomorrow, sunny and windy with a high of 78. 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

0: is giving approval because that's the way it is, has been for a long, long time. His father and then him, I guess it's a succession. But we seem to be getting along quite well.
1: The president also confirms he did have a tense call with Israel's prime minister over the continued Israeli attacks on Hezbollah in Lebanon, saying at some point that must stop. Hezbollah fired more rockets into Israel today. And as Fox's Trey Inks reports from Tel Aviv, the U.S. and Iran have fought again.
2: Iran attacked Kuwait and Bahrain with missiles and drones. At least one person was killed and more than 60 wounded, in addition to significant damage caused to the international airport in Kuwait.
1: Iran also fired other missiles at Kuwait and Bahrain that were shot down, retaliating for a U.S. attack on an island in the Strait of Hormuz.
2: CENTCOM confirmed striking an Iranian military ground control station on the island and described the targeting as defensive in nature. Before that, U.S. forces also disabled an unladen oil tanker that was attempting to sail toward an Iranian port.
1: Now, they've been counting primary votes in six states. In California, Trump-backed Republican Steve Hilton is in the lead in the race for governor. Democrat Javier Becerra is in second so far.
3: There are lots of ballots left to be counted. It appears that we are on track to advance to November.
1: Now, the top two will face off in that election. That's the same in Los Angeles, where Mayor Karen Bass finished first in her primary. Spencer Pratt, a reality TV star, is second in the voting so far and confident.
4: I hope she's ready, you know, because I literally could not be more excited.
1: In Iowa, Republican Congresswoman Ashley Hinson and Democrat Josh Turek won Senate primaries. The winner will replace retiring GOP Senator Joni Ernst. 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
1: There is an empty cell on death row in Florida the morning after Andrew Lucart got a lethal injection after saying in his last words he's sorry and then he read a Bible verse.
10: He was executed after an extended stint on death row for the 1997 killing of his girlfriend's infant daughter, Gabrielle Henshaw. After murdering the five-month-old, he threw the body into a pond. This was Florida's eighth execution so far this year.
1: That's Fox's Tom Graham. There's anger overseas over a murder in England following a conviction there.
11: Protests on the streets of Southampton.
12: You got nothing coming, mate!
11: The anger follows the death of 18-year-old Henry Novak, killed in that city in December. His murderer, Vikram Digwa, who is Sikh, falsely told police he was the victim of a racist assault. Officers handcuffed Novak and refused to believe he'd been stabbed. The teenager repeatedly told them, "I can't breathe." Prime Minister Keir Starmer said he was sickened by police body cam footage. The UK's Home Secretary today accusing far-right activists of trying to stir up racial violence. Jonathan Savage, Fox News.
1: On Wall Street, the day after record highs, Dow futures are down, but NASDAQ futures are up slightly. The battle for hockey Stanley Cup started last night.
13: Carolina got off to a hot start, scoring the first two goals of the game, including one that came just 25 seconds in. It was back and forth after that, as the game remained tied at four in the third period. But Vegas ultimately got their golden goal.
14: Hurdle into the dot. It says it's back for Hurdle. He scores! Tomas Hurdle! Then it's 5-4 Vegas.
13: The call on ABC. Tomas Hurdle with the go-ahead goal as Vegas wins it 5-4 to take the first game of the series. Tony Genualdo, Fox News.
1: Tonight, the NBA Finals start, the Knicks versus the Spurs. I'm Dave Anthony. This is Fox News.
15: I'm Griffin Beach with your Walla Walla Valley News.
8: Gas prices in Washington have dipped slightly lower as oil dips below $100 a barrel with the hopes of a deal between the U.S. and Iran. The average right now in Walla Walla is down 4 cents from last week to $5.50 per gallon.

0: gallon of regular unleaded. The Walla Walla community's mourning a longtime Walla Walla police officer following the passing last week of Randy Alessio. Alessio started as a dispatcher in 1972 before rising to the rank of patrol sergeant. He was the first team leader of the special teams unit and oversaw code enforcement officers. And the U.S. Department of Agriculture's released new framework for the conservation of migratory big game across 17 states, which includes Oregon and Washington. Officials say this framework supports conservation while putting farmers and ranchers first. You can read more about these stories and get more top headlines at elkhornmediagroup.com and stay up to date with the Elkhorn mobile app.
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3: Hi, everyone. 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It's the Brian Kilmeade Show coming in your direction, heard around the country, around the world. 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They are 910 AM Detroit's new talk superstation, and we're thrilled to be on. You're taking the Brian Kilmeade Show, and we know you're going to love it. You're going to love Britt Hume, too. He's going to be joining us. One of the things he'll be talking about is Scott Pelley fired on 60 Minutes. He called out and blistered his new bosses, and you knew that's how it goes in life. I don't care if you're a waiter or if you're the CFO. If you go and yell at your boss, you're probably going to be in trouble, and he is now gone as 60 Minutes is really getting a shakeup. With me in studio is one of the most important people to our economy, the CEO of Bank of America, great guy, Brian Moynihan. Brian, thanks so much for coming by. We always appreciate having you on.
4: It's great to be here, Brian. Good to see you again. Congratulations on your book being made a movie. That's terrific.
3: Yeah, so George Washington's Secret Six, John Middleton and Christian Wallace will be writing the screenplay, so hopefully it'll be on the big screen shortly. But and I know you're a history major and you care about this country on year 250, but you also care about soccer.
4: Yeah.
3: And let's talk about it first. You know, I'm a soccer guy since I was 5 years old when the Cosmos were in my town and started playing back then. So to see Bank of America get behind the World Cup when nobody was getting behind soccer in the 70s and to see what you guys have done. Could you tell everybody the investment you've made?
4: Sure. So we've made two or three investments. So with FIFA, we did the Club World Cup last year and the World Cup this year. And there's a lot of attributes that I'll come back to. We also picked up sponsorship of the USA team. So the whole USA soccer program, which is a 60, 70 teams of all the different age groups, men's and women's team, obviously national teams. But then the new training center down in Atlanta, we helped with that. But our view is what we're really trying to do through the FIFA work and the work we do with David Beckham and others is he's become an ambassador for all sports for us, but obviously soccer. We're trying to push soccer out deeper in America. Now, all our kids play. So that's the question is the excellence, the accessibility of fields and things in places they aren't. We've done a few fields and we'll keep doing them in partnership with Visa. The ability to give tickets to these veterans that we just announced today, $2.25 million worth of tickets, $2 million from us, $250,000.
3: So that's important. Yeah. Vets ticks.
4: Yeah.
3: So one thing about it, it's hard to get tickets. It's very expensive with this World Cup and there's a lot of reasons for it. But for veterans, you have vets ticks, and you put $2 million aside for the to give veterans and first responders access to these games.
4: Exactly. And that was done today as part of the whole world around FIFA. And we also announced we're doing a fan fest on the mall in Washington, D.C. So this is part of FIFA working with the Trump administration, ourselves, driving the reward for veterans and first responders is very important. And those tickets will be free admission. Vet ticks is a veterans-run organization, and it'll go up on our website. Earlier we said go there now. I'm not sure exactly when they'll be available, but soon, and it'll take place, and the veterans will go there. It already has concert and other tickets that people donate, and this is a big donation for them. We're happy to do it. And it's part of our commitment to veterans. So, we just recommitted to hire 10,000 more veterans over the next 5 years beginning this year. We completed an earlier 10,000 hire. We have an MSAG group that has 20,000 members in 40 chapters around the world. It's just fairly important. I just did a session with General Petraeus with the KKR Veterans Group and our veterans group to talk about the interplay between what they do and what we do. It's very important. But that ticks is in the tickets for this thing, a reward for their service, and a thank you for their service.
3: Well, that's pretty amazing. And it's really important, too. You also do something with the U.S. Soccer Foundation, right, in order to build fields, make him successful. For the David Beckhams, you know, in his book, he talks about he was such a great player. Yeah. He gets recruited, goes to Man U,
4: yeah,
3: and he becomes a Man U player, one of the finest players they've ever had.
4: Yeah.
3: We know about his career. He ends up here at 32 years old going to the MLS and becoming internationally famous because he's ridiculously good-looking and nice guy. However, the problem is not for the David Beckhams.
4: Yeah.
3: It's for the kids that just want to play and be good and just whatever that is.
4: Yeah.
3: And it turns out it's getting really expensive.
4: Yeah.
3: So what are you guys doing about it?
4: Well, one thing, we're offering clinics. We're we just did a program in Los Angeles about back in the school system. Remember, a lot of this got done outside the school system, and that's where it sort of had to pay for itself. The schools ought to offer deep programs. They do as kids get older, but even in the middle schools and stuff. And so we're doing schools, soccer in the schools. We're doing clinics all over. It's part of our Sports With Us program, which includes Golf With Us that we did, that we have. We'll get up to 250,000 kids that can play courses for $5. We have the running. Mm-hmm. And so the My Marathon campaign, which raises millions and millions of dollars in the Boston and Chicago marathons. And then we have soccer, which we're just starting on. And this was the big launch. And so what it is about access to places to play in places that didn't have the great fields. That's the fields, school clinics. And ultimately, with USA, we have to figure out how to get both excellence, broad participation, and opportunity for people to otherwise not get opportunities. So we're working on that stuff, too. And those will be things that will carry on. This wonderful 100 Super Bowl occurrence will occur over the next 45 days, 60 days. And then America will have to continue on. And our job is to help drive soccer. It's played by a lot, drive the excellence in soccer, and that's what David's interesting. He sees his advantage, his possibility was made even more possible by the academy system, and whether we can do all that in America or not, the idea is you got to get the principals, more kids, more access, more opportunity.
3: And you also, not to get too deep into it, because you're a rugby guy, but you were saying that coaching's the issue.
4: Yeah.
3: And that's what David Beckham noticed.
4: Yeah.
3: He says, the athletes are the same.
4: Yeah.
3: We have more kids playing than England. But why is it? Because you guys have, England always had, the world has better coaches.
4: Yeah, and I think that's getting, that's getting that coaching deeper and deeper. And frankly, that's a generational thing. So the people who are having kids now, who are 20 years younger than I am, they could have played the game. It wasn't available to me to play where I grew up. And I played football and then played rugby. So, so I think that'll change generation a bit. Important that excellence, that academy system where they give broad kids opportunities. Because in David's case, he was sort of picked out of middle school and because he was good. And then they developed into being unbelievably good.
3: Right.
4: But it was, someone saw him not because he was in some program. It's just he's played at school. And they said, hey, who's your best players? And they did it. And then, by the way, the history of Man U is kind of interesting because they picked up a lot of them in that era. And that was that new class that ended up winning a bunch of different championships. All of them were pretty young. At 17, he starts for Man U. A billion fans. We can't fathom that in the United States. I think the bigger interesting thing is at 14, he started playing for him while he finished his school.
3: Yeah, it's pretty amazing you brought it up, and they actually need something now because they've been slumping for a while.
4: Yeah.
3: So let's talk about something else. I was struck, and we talked about this on TV, that Eric Schmidt is giving a commencement address and other executives giving a commencement address, and every time they brought up AI, college students, graduates were booing it. There's a fear of AI wiping out jobs in America. Is it a justified fear?
4: I think every fear is justified because it's what people feel. It's an emotion. And so when I ask our young teammates, are you worried about losing a job? They raise their hands too. Our job as leaders of business is to figure out how to get this amazing productivity and capability deployed, but at the same time, think about the human being attached to it and training them and reskilling them. So if you think about a Bank of America, applying technology reduced work is not a new thing. AI will give us more place to do it. Our job is to manage that outcome right. So just through natural attrition, which we have a very low attrition rate, 7-8% on 200,000 people, that's 14,000 people we have to hire to stay neutral. What we're saying to people is be very careful who you hire, not because you may not need them today, is if we think about over time, and with that, we can manage the headcount. Now, by the way, we started in 2010, we had 285,000 people. We have 210,000 today. No major layoffs. People leave us. People retire. People get jobs with other people. That's fine, too. We build great careers. We want them all to stay. But at the end of the day, we've got to manage it. Our obligation as managers and CEOs is to balance shareholders, customers, communities, and teammates. And you can't forget that if you lose trust if you don't think that the teammates are you're in it for them.
3: And you do want to make an announcement for our audience, too, that you're going to be hiring 2,000 jobs and 2,000 more jobs and 2,000 interns.
4: So part of that reaction to college campuses is, you know, kids feel they can't get jobs. We hired just as many summer interns, around 2,000, just as many full-time teammates coming in, 2,000 this year as we've hired all the other years. We need that young talent. And as we talked earlier, we have a program where we just announced 8,000, doubling up our number to 8,000 over 5 years from community colleges. And what we go to community colleges say, this curriculum is important to us, do it. And so they can finish their, we get $7,000 a year tuition reimbursement. If they want to get their bachelor's degree, they can get it on us once they're with us. But we try to do that. And then with the veterans. And then, by the way, we hire a lot of kids from high school. We do programs where kids are learning computer coding and now will learn AI skills their sophomore year, their junior year, interns with us. And then we hire them at the end in Charlotte. A fellow named Rick Elias does Road to Hire, great program. You know, all these programs are built to get us talent earlier and give up. But at the end of the day, it's all about opportunity. So we don't want college kids at Bank of America to be afraid they're not going to have a great career. They will have a great career. They're the top talent. But at the end of the day, we hire a lot of them. We put them to work, and our job is to manage to make it all happen. And you know, we'll see where this goes. I think people are overwrought about it because I think in the end of the day, if you look at 1969, you're a history buff. 1969, 80 million people work in America. 2019, 50 years later, 160 million. And think about all the technology you and I witnessed our lives from 1969 to now. Every aspect that we use.
3: I never remember technology and advancement, more resentment for it. I didn't feel that with the internet. Yeah. You know, I don't know what it was like when you went from horses to cars, but it seems like we always just move forward. And now there seems to be reluctance. And people, I worry about politicians getting involved making this about votes. When we come back, I want to find out what Brian Moynihan, CEO of Bank of America, thinks about our economy today. And where you think it's heading. After all, we're in right now, technically a low-level war with Iran. We know that's affecting the gas prices. What about what else? And long-term, is this the right move? Don't move.
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1: Well, the price of gasoline is something that's coming down, and it's going to come down faster as we get more oil out of the Gulf, which we're doing every day. But, you know, gasoline isn't the only story on prices. We just got some really good news from the Dallas Fed that if you throw out the high and the low prices, the inflation rate right now is 2.3%. And real wages are up on average about $3,000 since President Trump took office. And so people's incomes are growing faster than their prices, even if you account for what's going on with gas.
2: So that's Kevin Hassett, economic advisor to President Trump. That's how he feels the economy's doing. Brian Moynihan, CEO of Bank of America, is still with us. Brian, how do you think the economy's doing?
3: So we have a great research team, one of the best in the world. They believe the U.S. will grow about 2.1 this year. The world will grow about 3.
2: Is it because of the war?
3: They had it as high as 2.8, and they brought it back down. So if you think about the last 12 months, last year was Liberation Day. It's hard to believe it was only that long ago. They went from like mid-2s, 2.5, down to 1.5, then back up to 2.8, and now down to 2.1. So what does that really mean? The ebbs and flows of the sort of geopolitical scene. And so they brought it down. So taking account the war, taking account gas prices, taking account a resolution of the war probably over the next 60 days, not over the next year and a half, they would say that that's where we are. And frankly, 2% growth is pretty strong because with 3% plus inflation, that's a 5% nominal growth. That's a lot of activity. And so they think the Fed doesn't cut this year. They think we grow at 2%. The Fed doesn't cut. And then as you look in the next year, inflation will move down at the end of next year, and they'll start maybe lower rates, 2 cuts second half of next year. Those came from the first second half of this year to next year. The key is when you look at what consumers really do, and this is one of the things that I get asked about a lot, is all these surveys are out there saying consumers, you know, enthusiasm, satisfaction, confidence, all-time lows. In our customer base for the month of May 2026 versus May 2025, the consumers move 5% more money into the economy. Now, if you look, they spent more on gas. Some spent less per time they went to the gas station, and people are managing that. You see a little move down to some of the secondhand stores, a little higher growth rate there. You see in the grocery category, you see some movement between the higher-end grocery stores and the bigger grocery stores that offer better pricing. And all that moves around. And by the way, that's not different for anybody. You see even the higher-income cohorts move a little bit. But the reality is they're still moving 5% more in the country. They spent 13% more on out-of-home entertainment. They spent more money on cruises. The travel's up about flat on transactions and up on dollar volume because the prices are up. So they're traveling and they're doing things. So they're getting on with their life. And why is that true? Unemployment 4.3. Second reason is you look across low, medium, high segments, the income levels are still growing. You heard Kevin Hassett say that. They're still growing, even though the growth rate of the lower third of income earners has slowed down a little bit, and the other ones have sped up a little bit, which is inverse of where it was the last couple of years. They're all growing, which means if people are employed and have income, you know, they'll continue to spend. If they continue to spend, the U.S. economy is actually in pretty good shape. Now, people don't like high gas prices. People don't like high rents. You're seeing rents start to flatten out a little bit. Insurance, which was a big issue 12 months ago, we talked about, that's coming down. That's flattening out in its growth rate. So I think with time, this will work through. But right now, people are really concerned about gas price. They can't see the end of the war.
2: You know, we also saw what happened here in New York City, where we have a mayor who seemed to vilify wealth and success, and now meeting with the CEOs. Have you had a chance to meet with the socialist mayor, Mamdani? Does he understand math? And does he understand the need for capitalism? And how do you deal with this? Because you have how many employees in New York City?
3: About 12,000, 15,000.
2: 12,000, 15,000.
3: And by the way, we got a lot of people who work just over the border in
2: New Jersey.
3: And you know, work out on the island up in Connecticut. So if they all are New York City-ish in the way they think about life. But look, I think I'm all the administrations, all the cities, and places around the country, around the world that I talk to, I always try to say, here's what I would do and how to be successful. Be safe. You know, make sure the potholes are filled, collect the trash. These are things like mayors have to do because if they don't do them, they don't get done. And I think he cited to me that he filled a lot of potholes and stuff. But I think on the housing question, it's about building. And I think he's done some programs. But at the end of the day, why do you say it? I'm not saying the government builds it. I'm saying the process to get an approval has to be sped up. And the faster it goes, you know, time, value, money, the more money will come, and the more assuredness you can get a project through. Because some of these projects take 5-6 years in the development phase, and it takes a lot of energy. by a developer sit there and saying, let's stick with it.
2: And they'll say, why do I do it in New York when I can do it so much easier in Florida and Texas?
3: And so you saw even some towns and cities around New York that you're seeing and do it. You see towns that are good at this. But there's housing shortages all over the country. Charlotte's 30,000 units. Boston's similar. New York's a lot more than that.
2: So how do you solve that?
3: You just got to build, because at the end of the day, it's
2: but I need investors to build. You don't want the government to build.
3: No, no. I'm telling you, there's so much private equity. I just was talking to in San Francisco yesterday. We put in low affordable housing, low moderate income housing in San Francisco. Over the last year, we did $900 million of financing for private developers to build that kind of housing targeted at, you know, median income plus a 1.5 median income. So the money is there. Look, people want yield. They want, the debt investors are there, the equity investor, but they got to know they got a project, and they got to know they can charge a fair rent, because that's where rent control starts to depress the ability to build.
2: Yeah. So Brian, let's end where we started. The World Cup, your major sponsors, fan fests. Where can we get them? We can see them in D.C.
3: The D.C. is on the Mall. That's part of the America's 250. But each of the major, each of the host cities, there'll be a fan fest there for the games that we're heavily invested in. And so you can go there. FIFA has one, and we have a component of that. And then for our customers and clients, when we invite the game, we have a separate component. So they'll be all over the place. And this will be fun to see. And I think, you know, there's been a lot of discussion about it, but at the end of the day, 6 billion people will see this. $17 to $18 billion of economic activity in the 9 states alone, of incremental activity. 295,000 jobs. We published a research report. It's a big economic impact. And those cities and towns are going to benefit by that, just like they benefit when the marathons are run or other sports, Super Bowl. But think of this going on, you know, literally over and over. And people are forgetting, people are coming just to see the practice games or see the people practice.
2: Friendly, he's the CEO of Bank of America, and he was a history major, but man, does he know his numbers. Brian Moynihan, thanks so much, and thanks for all you're doing for soccer and the World Cup.
3: Thank you.
2: Good to see you soon. Back in a moment with Brittany.

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1: Fox News, I'm Therese Crowley. The president says he'd like to meet the new Ayatollah after the wounded, disfigured son of the deceased Ayatollah joined peace talks, telling the New York Post Pod Force One.
2: He is giving approval because that's the way it is, has been for a long, long time. His father and then him, I guess it's a succession. But we seem to be getting along quite well.
1: And says Iran has agreed not to acquire nuclear weapons amid more U.S. defensive strikes on Iran speedboats. California is still counting its primary vote, but L.A. Mayor Karen Bass forced into a runoff. Number two challenger right now, Spencer Pratt.
3: I hope she's ready, you know, because I literally could not be more excited.
1: Republican Steve Hilton leads for California governor. Democrat Javier Becerra, number two. Montana conservative radio host Aaron Flint wins the GOP primary for Ryan Zinke's House seat. 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
5: I'm Griffin Beach with your Walla Walla Valley News. Gas prices in Washington have dipped slightly lower as oil dips below $100 a barrel with the hopes of a deal between the U.S. and Iran. The average right now in Walla Walla is down 4 cents from last week to $5.50 per gallon of regular unleaded. The Walla Walla community is mourning a longtime Walla Walla police officer following the passing last week of Randy Alessio. Alessio started as a dispatcher in 1972 before rising to the rank of patrol sergeant. He was the first team leader of the special teams unit and oversaw code enforcement officers. And the U.S. Department of Agriculture's released new framework for the conservation of migratory big game across 17 states, which includes Oregon and Washington. Officials say this framework supports conservation while putting farmers and ranchers first. You can read more about these stories and get more top headlines at elkhornmediagroup.com and stay up to date with the Elkhorn mobile app.
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5: Here's your Walla Walla Valley weather. Cloudy skies this morning with temperatures sitting around 60. By the afternoon, we'll have clear skies and a high today of 81. But as we get into the evening, not only will it be cloudy again, but going to be breezier as well with gusts up to 20 possible. Overnight low of 53. Tomorrow, sunny and windy with a high of 78. 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
4: In the early 1900s, wheat farmers used up to 40 mules to pull combines through the hills of wheat country. Umatilla Historical Society is here to present the 22nd annual Old Iron Show. 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
1: The next 5 months, I'm going to have time to build out this team to show everybody the level of Democratic supporters that I have behind me, the heavy hitters that are in this room that are all behind me. And I think this idea that I don't represent Democrats and Republicans and independents, anyone that's just a Los Angeles citizen that wants basic quality of life, I'll be able to show that in 5 months. I feel very confident that I'm going to continue to work hard, learn everything I need to learn, build my teams, show all the experience that I'm going to surround myself with, because that's a concern people have always has no truth. I'm going to build that experience around, and we have 5 months to put the best team the city could ever dream of around me.
2: So that is Spencer Pratt, who's got about a 6-7 point lead with 60% of the vote in Los Angeles. I can't even say he came in second yet. That means if he comes in second, because Karen Bass is locked up first, 34%. It looks like Spencer Pratt's got 30% of the vote, and 22% is Nithya Raman. So it looks like she's out, and these two move forward. Now people say, well, Spencer Pratt's going to lose because he's a Republican in a Democratic city, except for he's not really running as a Republican. He's running as a common sense candidate. And I think he knows that being with Donald Trump, I don't care how much he likes him, is not going to help him. So it looks like he is going to move to the next level. And he's definitely the most intriguing talked about candidate in this primary season. Brit Hume has seen it all, not usually impressed, but also noted when things are different. Fox News senior political analyst joins us now. Hey, Britt, your thought about Spencer Pratt seemingly locking up the second place slot, and it looks like we'll have this race with Karen Bass until November.
3: Well, the political gravity in the city of Los Angeles is very heavily weighted toward the Democrats, and that's going to apply to if this ends up being that Pratt versus Bass. But what Pratt has done so far is really quite remarkable. I mean, he's a Republican running as an independent. He's shown a lot of imagination in the way he's campaigned. You see him, he's kind of a disarming personality. You know, he talks about things that people can relate to. His slogan that he's used repeatedly is "Look around," which I think is brilliant. He's simply saying, do you really want to ratify these conditions? And obviously a great many Californians and a great many Angelenos do not want to do that. Still, he's up against a heavy registration margin against him.
2: There's just a Karen Bass. You know, there are people that have different beliefs. For example, Mondami. I can't think of anything I agree with him on, but he can communicate. And he does have good instincts, and he certainly has a good social media team. I look at Congresswoman, now Mayor Karen Bass, and that she's like a handball. I watched her in the debate. I don't even think she understands the issues. She has no leadership ability, and her work rate and her report card after 4 years is horrific. So those are the types of things that might rattle people enough who are ideological to say, I think I'm going to give this other guy a shot.
3: Well, it would make sense. It's just very hard to overcome that heavy a registration margin. I mean, there's only a tiny, relatively speaking, a tiny handful of non-Democrats in the city of Los Angeles. It is overwhelmingly Democrat.
2: So I want to bring you to something, somebody who's been effective, a Democrat in San Francisco. This guy, Dan Lurie, he has no experience, comes from a rich family, and he seems to be executing. He's cleaning up the streets, working to get rid of homeless. People say he can go downtown again, no longer giving out needles, telling his DA to prosecute crime. And people of San Francisco did kick out their one that was Ches Bodine, who was totally ineffective. And they changed around a city with just a common sense candidate. Does that give you hope, Britt?
3: Well, it does. And over in the long term, the city of Los Angeles cannot continue to be governed the way it has. These measures that that Karen Bass has refused to put into place, they're what people want. They'll get them eventually. The question is when.
2: So let's move over and just talk about a guy that's going to have a primary tomorrow, next week, and that is Graham Plattner. And I've never seen a guy who have arrayed this many negatives hits against him as he has. The latest one is contacting a series of women, 8 women, maybe more, in a very dicey site. And now it's personal faux pas, but if you factor in the Nazi tattoo and you factor in his disparaging veterans as well as women and calling himself a communist, if I gave you that, if I gave you that one pager, you'd say, Brian, of course you can't run this guy. But instead, well, they're still standing by him over in Maine.
3: Well, in one, and if one of those incidents you talked about, one of those circumstances you just mentioned, where all there was, I would think he could survive it easily. But this guy has got an absolute rail car full of baggage behind him. I've never seen anything quite like it. For him to still be standing, you know, there's some thought he might even pull out of the race. He's so heavily weighted with it. And it's a very unusual state in the sense that a very unusual situation, I should say, in Maine, because, you know, the incumbent governor, Janet Mills, who looked like headed to be headed for a certain defeat, stopped campaigning, but she's still on the ballot. So if he were to decide to pull out, she could then become the candidate for the Democrats. Susan Collins, a Republican incumbent, it seems to me, is if there's such a thing as a moderate Republican, she's it. So it's hard for me to imagine that Plattner, if he survives on the ticket, could beat her with all this baggage. But in this current atmosphere, people are not happy with the incumbent politicians across the board. But she's survived. Collins has survived this kind of thing before. So I think you'd have to bet that she can survive this.
2: So I want you to hear what Democrats are saying when asked about this, because he went to save his candidacy to Washington yesterday. Cut 21.
4: So what are the billionaires worried about? Why are they spending so much money trying to defeat this guy? And the answer is that he's going to stand up to the oligarchs.
5: Does the Democrats taking time for Ann Plattner, does that hurt the credibility in attacking Ken Paxton?
6: We're going to take back, we're going to beat Susan Collins and take back the Senate.
7: Believe that Janet Mills should unsuspend her campaign.
6: We're going to beat Susan Collins and take back the Senate.
8: Are you still supporting Graham Plattner?
6: As I said, I endorsed Graham Plattner. We're going to take back, we're going to beat Susan Collins and take back the Senate.
2: So he said that, Senator Welch said that, Senator Warner said that. Adam Schiff says he is not going to support him, but for the most part, they think he's the real man card that they've been lacking to get men back.
3: Well, you know, when he first emerged on the scene, you know, he seemed like kind of a breath of fresh air. You know, this guy who's an outdoorsman and he's a veteran and he all these things. But the stuff that's stacked up against him now is just astonishing. But I think they feel like they don't know where to turn. And, you know, at this moment, in this extraordinarily partisan atmosphere, with the control in both houses, you know, hanging by a thread to the Republicans, then I think the circumstance is such that you see Schumer doing what he's doing, which it seems to me is embarrassing almost. You know, we're going to beat Susan Collins, we're going to take back the Senate. He doesn't ever quite mention Plattner, although he did acknowledge that he'd endorse him, so... There you are.
2: I want to tap into your years of broadcasting knowledge and see what's happening with Barry Weiss over at CBS. She has shaken things up to the point where Sharon Alfonsi has not been renewed, and Scott Pelley blistered the new executive producer of 60 Minutes, and it's been widespread, and the quotes are out there, and the tapes might be out there. He is incensed what he says is censorship against him doing his job. And I wonder, he's been fired now at 60 Minutes. And in terms of what he said to the CEO, he just went after this guy in the first when his pub in a public setting. The next day, they tried to work it out, it looks like, and he was fired. Your thoughts about Scott Pelley being fired and how he's taking on management?
3: Brian, I've been in this business for more than 50 years, TV news. I have had many bosses. Some I really liked and respected, and some I did not. But I have found a way to work with every single one of them. And I've never been in a situation, I worked for, you know, ABC News for 23 years, I've never been in a situation where I've had to compromise anything that I thought was a meaningful journalistic standard. I've always found a way that I could satisfy myself and the people I work for every single time. And I'll guarantee you, I don't know this guy who's been hired to be the new chief at 60 Minutes, but I guarantee you that if these correspondents here are willing to work with him, they'll be able to maintain their own sense of integrity and do good work. The problem with 60 Minutes is that it's had many screw-ups during its years, despite its reputation, despite the high ratings. It was time for a change at CBS News. Their evening news program is mired in third place. It has had, you know, a long period of in third place, and I think, you know, Barry Weiss is trying to change that, trying to, and it's going to take time. And a lot of these pompous journalists who work there don't seem to want to give her that time.
2: So I want you to hear Scott Pelley at the Emmy Awards kind of alluding to the fact that this where his direction, he thinks CBS is heading where he was heading. What? Let's listen.
9: There have been many great 60 Minutes correspondents over the years. I see Sharon Alfonsi there in the audience, one of our nominees tonight for her great work. But of course, in 1968, Mike Wallace was a founder of 60 Minutes. And toward the end of his nearly 40 years at the broadcast, I had the privilege of working with him. This scholarship, funded by CBS News, is a lasting tribute to Mike's example. Honest, fair reporting, repudiating bias of every kind. Please welcome this year's Mike Wallace Scholarship recipient, Santiago Campos.
10: While I want to thank CBS News for funding this generous gift towards my education, I want to also acknowledge how the recent direction of the outlet stains the legacy of Mike Wallace, the namesake of this scholarship. As corporate elites take hold over the very pipes through which our information flows, journalism that serves the people becomes increasingly harder to come by, yet ever more crucial. And what the people want is the truth. So if at any time you hesitate to utter the word genocide or remain silent in the face of blatant lies, remember to ask yourself, who is this for? I hope you choose us.
2: So that's which you're this in the next day he was fired, by the way. So, but your thoughts?
3: Well, these journalists who have failed for as long as I can remember to recognize their own biases and work against them are a huge problem. The public sees it. You see the polling on this is overwhelmingly shows that people think the news is slanted left. It is. It has been for a long time. It's not something you can't resist, but it's there. And these correspondents say they pompously assert that there's no bias. Of course, there's bias. And it has been for as long as I can remember. And it's worse now than it's ever been. And the idea that CBS News and 60 Minutes are somehow not part of that is nuts.
2: And just to think, too, is like CBS just gave you this huge scholarship and then you destroy the network. If you really felt as though CBS is destroying its reputation, why are you taking the money? And then everyone applauds. And the thing is, they're not saying we want balance. They're actually saying we want it the old way, where our points of view get to last. And now they're being challenged. I don't know Barry Weiss. Britt, I don't think she's a conservative. I just think she's trying to be palatable to a bigger audience.
3: This is the thing. When Fox News got started, people thought there's no room. There's no room for yet another network. CNN was dominant. MSNBC, now MS Now, was just getting started. And there was a thought that we had no chance. A writer from the New York Times referred to Fox News as Rupert Murdoch's imaginary friend, as if, you know, we couldn't exist. Now we're number one, dominant, because there was a view in among a huge audience that the news that they were getting from the mainstream media was unbalanced and out of phase with what they saw as reality. We gave them an option, we gave them a choice, and they flocked to us. These journalists at these mainstream media outlets refuse to acknowledge that there's an audience out there that is different from the one they've been appealing to and larger. And the result is that, you know, they're working one side of the street when there's a huge alternate audience that they could be appealing to and don't.
2: Yeah, I'm very curious to see what's going to happen. And also, the other thing is, I don't care if I'm waiting tables or if I'm lucky enough to be an anchor. You got to know who your boss is. You got to be respectful. Somehow, I think that sometimes these guys and these women might think they're bigger than the people that pay your salary. I just don't believe that.
3: They have a view of themselves as these stars of journalism who are upholding the highest standards. And of course, there is a cheering section for them. You heard it in the audience applause in that soundbite you just played. Sure. But the idea that that turns out that they're appealing to a narrower slice of the potential audience. Well, I think what Barry Weiss is trying to do is to say, look, we're not reaching the broadest audience we could, and we should be. That doesn't mean you slant the news to the left or right. It means if you play it straight, be fair and interesting, and that's the challenge always, to be interesting and yet be fair, you can enlarge your audience instead of seeing it shrinking, which is what's happening with network news. The audience overall, no matter who's first place, has been shrinking.
2: Britt, always great to have you on. It's a very interesting times, and you always have a fantastic take. Britt Hume, thank you.
3: Thanks, Brian. Glad to talk to you, buddy.
2: You got it. Back in a moment.
0: Both sides, all opinions. It's Brian Kilmeade.
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19: I'm Bill Hemmer, and these are the most impactful moments in American history. February 23rd, 1846, the people of Philadelphia gather together to celebrate the birthday of the nation's first president, George Washington. As in previous years, the president's birth was celebrated by ringing the Liberty Bell, which by most accounts was one of the bells rung on July 4th, 1776, to celebrate the signing of the Declaration of Independence. Over the years, the bell was rung to signify celebrations, protests, and revolution. These monumental moments left indelible marks on the bell, both figuratively and literally. But it was during this historic celebration that the crack deepened and the bell was silenced for good. Despite its fracture, the Liberty Bell became a symbol of American independence, proving you don't need a perfect bell to let freedom ring.
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1: If we were hiding him behind the scenes, why did we ask the Trump team for the debate? I mean, we were the ones that proposed it. Like, if that were true, you know, why did we put him out there?
2: So you don't think that he was protected in any way?
1: No, I don't think he was protected.
2: But does he believe to this day that he would have defeated Donald Trump in that election?
1: I believe he would have beat Donald Trump in that election.
3: What do you say to that? Number one, she's right about that. I always wondered why they called for early debates and they were willing to give up on the, you know, the debate. They have the debate council that decides where the debate's going to be and who's going to be the moderators. Trump wanted to get rid of that, and he said, no problem. And I remember him saying, let's debate in June. And remember, Trump was on trial, and he said, I hear you're free on Wednesdays, because Trump was on trial in New York City. So on that point, she's right. But when she says she's never seen him like that before, that's not right. When she said that he was just slowing down a little bit, she didn't see anything else, that's not right. We know that's blatantly not right. We also know that they didn't like Kamala Harris. And then it was interesting, and I don't have time now, but they read back an excerpt from Kamala Harris's book where they talked about Doug and the Imhoff saying that they put the vice president in impossible positions and never gave her any responsibility, but gave her impossible jobs. You know what one of those jobs was? Seal the border. You know who sealed the border right away? President Trump. So it was not an impossible job. It was one of the many jobs J.D. 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
6: Here's your Walla Walla Valley weather. Cloudy skies this morning with temperatures sitting around 60. By the afternoon, we'll have clear skies and a high today of 81. But as we get into the evening, not only will it be cloudy again, but going to be breezier as well with gusts up to 20 possible. Overnight low of 53. Tomorrow, sunny and windy with a high of 78. 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
9: A Republican leads the primary for governor in the blue state of California. I'm Dave Anthony, Fox News.
10: We will win because the argument for change is irresistible.
9: Steve Hilton, backed by President Trump, has the most votes so far in the race for California governor. Democrat

0: 90s. He associated with the infamous blind sheikh Omar Abdelrahman, who was convicted of terrorism and seditious conspiracy in 1996.
1: Fox's Eric Sean.
0: Mohammari's campaign says he did not have any meaningful relationship with Rahman, and that he saw him in religious settings, and that he condemns the sheikh's violent rhetoric. He is, by the way, favored to win the heavily Democratic district in November.
1: The U.S. and Iran have gone on the attack again as talks to end the conflict continue. President Trump tells the New York Post's Pod Force One podcast.
2: They've already agreed they're not going to have a nuclear weapon.
3: Have that?
2: Oh, yeah. They've agreed to that. I mean, now they can change their mind, but that was one of the things they had to agree. They've agreed to that. That was the big thing.
1: The president also says he'd like to meet with Iran's supreme leader. As for the attacks, the U.S. disabled an oil tanker trying to get to Iran and hit Iranian targets on an island. Iran fired missiles and drones at Bahrain. They were shot down. In Kuwait, one person was killed. America's listening to Fox News.
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1: Well, the price of oil is up 1% as the Iran and U.S. conflict continues. WTI back to $94 a barrel. Gas is down 3 more cents. AAA's national average for regular at $4.26 per gallon is 30 cents less than the peak of the price spike in the Iran conflict. Energy Secretary Chris Wright just told Fox.
11: As we come out of the other end of this Iranian crisis, prices will come back down. In the long run, they'll be even lower because we've removed this major threat to energy supplies.
1: That's, again, Chris Wright, the energy secretary. On Wall Street, we're seeing selling. The Dow's down 300 points from yesterday's record high. The Nasdaq losing 132, 28 points down for the S&P 500. Macy's stock's been down a little bit, despite a way better than expected earnings report, while a much bigger online retail giant also makes news.
12: Macy's is reporting signs of its turnaround strategy working. Sales rose in the recent quarter. Earnings topped expectations. CEO Tony Spring says customers are responding at Macy's and its Bloomingdale's chain, which he says is leading in modern luxury. And Amazon, the e-commerce and cloud computing giant, is now number one on Fortune 500's list of America's largest companies measured by revenue. It took over the spot from Walmart, which held the title for 13 years. Jenny Coselda, Fox News.
1: The NBA Finals start tonight. The New York Knicks, who've won 11 straight games in the playoffs, take on the San Antonio Spurs. Last night, the battle for the NHL's Stanley Cup started in Carolina. The Hurricanes took an early lead, but then the Golden Knights came back, and in the end, Vegas won the opening game 5-4, scoring the game-winning goal with less than 4 minutes to play. They'll play game two tomorrow. I'm Dave Anthony, and this is Fox News.
13: I'm Griffin Beach with your Walla Walla Valley News. Gas prices in Washington have dipped slightly lower as oil dips below $100 a barrel with the hopes of a deal between the U.S. and Iran. The average right now in Walla Walla is down 4 cents from last week to $5.50 per gallon of regular unleaded. The Walla Walla community is mourning a longtime Walla Walla police officer following the passing last week of Randy Alessio. Alessio started as a dispatcher in 1972 before rising to the rank of patrol sergeant. He was the first team leader of the special teams unit and oversaw code enforcement officers. And the U.S. Department of Agriculture's released new framework for the conservation of migratory big game across 17 states, which includes Oregon and Washington. Officials say this framework supports conservation while putting farmers and ranchers first. You can read more about these stories and get more top headlines at elkhornmediagroup.com and stay up to date with the Elkhorn mobile app.
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0: From high atop Fox News headquarters in New York City, always seeking solutions, never sowing division. 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
1: 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We put great stuff on there. Everybody's talking about it. I want you to be a part of it, so check it out every day. 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We can't wait for everyone in Detroit to hear the show. We are now at June 1st. It was our 16th year on the air, so that's fantastic. This hour, Ian O'Connor is going to break down not only the World Cup that's finally upon us, 1 week away. He's also going to break down one of the most intriguing NBA Finals matchups in a long time. Knicks back, trying to win their first title in 53 years, taking on the San Antonio Spurs with the most exciting player, I think, since Shaq entered the league. Senator Rick Scott's also standing by. There could be a new governor in Republican governor in Florida. We'll talk about that, as well as important legislation to finally fund the DHS. Hopefully we'll get past this week. But first, let's get to the big three.
2: Number three.
3: If we were hiding him behind the scenes, why did we ask the Trump team for the debate?
4: But does he believe to this day that he would have defeated Donald Trump in that election?
3: I believe he would have beat Donald Trump in that election.
1: You're the only one. Joe Biden's embarrassing book tour continues, or I should say Jill's. We will tell you how the former president resurfaced and believes he's lost what's left of his mind, disputing in real time the utter premise of the book.
2: Number two.
5: Final question. In order to get to that second phase, are you willing to release sanctions or release frozen money that the United States is withholding from Iran?
6: Right now, everything that's been discussed with them is that any sanctions relief is condition-based.
1: That is Secretary of State testifying today and yesterday. Major military action in Iran as the blockade is working, and so is our ability to repel Iran's attacks. It's about time we go back to a full-scale fight, I believe. If not now, November for sure, as President Trump faces some tough choices.
2: Number one.
7: This idea that I don't represent Democrats and Republicans and independents, anyone that's just a Los Angeles citizen that wants basic quality of life, I'll be able to show that in 5 months.
1: That is Spencer Pratt. Primary results today as we wait for all to count their ballots in Los Angeles. Examine the matchups. We will do that and what it means for the midterms as controversy continues to swirl around one Democrat they thought was a spy, they thought was a star, and Bernie bros won't let go of. Let's bring in Lieutenant Colonel Alan West. Colonel, welcome back.
8: Hey, Brian, it's great to be with you, and greetings. College students over on a tour of Arlington National Cemetery.
1: You're doing a tour with college students, so that brings you back to Washington. Who are the students? Like, where are they from?
8: They're with the Young Americas Foundation, YAF, and they're from all over the country. And tonight we'll take off and head over to the 82nd anniversary of D-Day. 4 days, and then get to...
1: Yeah, Colonel, we're having trouble getting listening to you. Like, you're cutting in and out just a little bit. You said that you're celebrating the anniversary of D-Day, and you're going to jump again there, right?
8: Well, I won't be able to jump this year because I had hip replacement surgery in December, and you have to have jumped within 6 months of going over to Normandy, and I wasn't able to do that. So I'll skip this year, and I'll do it again next year.
1: I want to bring you to a candidate in Maine. Now, if I told you this candidate has a Nazi tattoo of a Nazi guard in a concentration camp, praised Hamas, the Hamas raid that killed five Israelis, embraced political violence, suggested fighting fascism with guns, in the middle of a sexting scandal, called rural Americans racist and stupid, identified as a communist and socialist, downplays a woman being raped, and then mocked a Purple Heart soldier and said he should have died at the hands of the Taliban. If I told you that candidate is being protected by the Democrats and thought to be the one to beat Susan Collins, what would you tell me?
8: I would tell you that that's who the modern-day Democrat Party is. It is a Marxist Islamist party. I mean, all you have to do is look at the person that they just nominated in New Jersey last night, who was a defense witness in the first World Trade Tower bombing attack for the blind sheikh. So, you know, you look at the person that's running for Senate in Michigan and who he's hanging out with. You look how they coddle this Hassan Piker, who talks about political violence. So America has a choice to make. It is very clear the direction that the Democrat Party in America is going, and whether or not this country, which is about to celebrate its 250th anniversary, wants them to be in charge of this country.
1: And I think Democrats in the middle of a civil war. Are you getting that sense?
8: Yeah, I do get that sense. As a matter of fact, when you go over and listen to some of their commentary based upon this Jill Biden and what she is doing, they really are struggling in the direction that they want to head into, and they kind of want the past to be gone, but yet they see what is happening with this new wave of this, like you saw, the Bernie Bros, the Squad, and this leftist lurch, and they really don't know what to do because those establishment Democrats, or Rahm Emanuel, or those types, they don't have a future in this party.
1: Right, and he does say, you know, women, men just should not be in women's sports, and we got to be stop getting where get out of people's bedrooms and get focus on the classroom. But he's not really resonating on any of the polls. It's kind of strange because he has been around forever. Now he's got the best personality in the world. But the person you are talking about is Adam Hamawi. He is a doctor, an Egyptian-born former combat surgeon, won the Democratic primary. Hamawi previously volunteered with a group in Bosnia that had been linked to al-Qaeda. He's a vocal critic of Israel, wants to deny Israel the Iron Dome. He says we should cut off all aid to Israel. He's supported by the Squad, and also socialist Bernie Sanders and Ro Khanna. So I'm just shocked that this guy won by, I think, 12 points.
8: Well, this is the mainstream of the Democrat Party today, and you kind of have to ask yourself, who are the folks going out there and voting for these individuals? You even look at the person running to be the chief county administrator down in Harris County, which is Houston, Texas, Letitia, I forget her last name. But again, you know, the comments that she has made, and she's being backed by the Council for American Islamic Relations, which is an unindicted co-conspirator in the largest Islamic terrorism funding case in the history of the United States of America, the Holy Land Foundation case. So they're not hiding their associations. They're not hiding their positions, what they stand for. And as long as this Democrat contingent continues to go out and support these far leftists, these Marxists, these Islamists, they're going to continue down this path. America has a decision to make in this midterm election.
1: So Fayez Shakir, who used to work with Bernie Sanders as an analyst on our channel, they just read to everything I just read to you about Plattner. Graham Plattner, they read it to him, and this is what his response was. Cut 23.
9: So a lot of these wealthy elites would not like to see Graham Plattner become the next senator, and therefore are trying to make him out to be the next Adolf Hitler.
1: Really? Is he, or is he making himself out to be that?
8: Well, this is who he is making himself out to be, and it's the truth. I mean, you know, after Ken Paxton won the Texas primary runoff, you know, you turn over to MS Now, and all they could do is talk about, you know, how bad Ken Paxton was, scandals and things of this nature. But yet when you have someone like a Graham Plattner who has an SS concentration camp soldier tattoo on his chest, but yet that's okay. That's acceptable. So this moral relativism that they have in the Democrat Party, it's very disturbing. It's highly disconcerting.
1: So I want to bring you to Iran. What do you want to happen next?
8: Look, we got to put the pressure back on Iran. This whole thing about lifting sanctions, whatever, that regime has to be gone before anything is done. We've got to control the Strait of Hormuz and not talk about them opening up the strait for us to and the rest of the world to have access to. We need to cut them off from their oil and gas revenues. That's the means by which they support themselves. So we got to regain the momentum. I mean, it's kind of like when my Atlanta Falcons were up 28-3 in the middle of the third quarter against New England Patriots. And they ended up losing in overtime. So you do not let up. You do not take your foot off the gas pedal.
1: All right. So here's the toughest question. In what game do the Spurs get eliminated by the Knicks?
8: Look, let me tell you something. I'm living down here in Texas. I saw you and Lawrence going back and forth. Lawrence is not going to have to eat sardines. You will be eating barbecue, and you'll be wearing a San Antonio Spurs tie. They have an incredible alumni. They have a credible history. I think they're going to hold off the Knicks. It'll go to game six.
1: Game six. That means it would end in New York. I don't see that happening.
8: Well, I just get ready to cry, brother.
1: Just keep in mind, they're the hottest team, I think, one of the hottest teams in the history of the playoffs. 11 straight, two straight sweeps.
8: Now, and as Lawrence told you today, does that talk about the New York Knicks, or what does that say about the competition they were up against?
1: Wow. You minimize this tremendous run from a number three seed. That's incredible. All right, we'll see what happens, Colonel.
8: I'm just saying you got to look at it both sides.
1: No, you don't. It's the Knicks have not won in 53 years. I do not have to look at both sides.
8: Look, I remember Willis Reed and all those great teams y'all had. We'll see.
1: Well, the problem is you're referring to 1973. That's the problem. That's what you remember. Colonel, thanks so much. It's great what you're doing with those kids and Normandy as you tour Arlington. Appreciate it.
8: God bless. I'll send you pictures, brother.
1: You got it. Thanks so much. That's Lieutenant Colonel Alan West. When we come back, Rick Scott. You're listening to the Brian Kilmeade Show.
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0: The talk show that's getting you talking. You're with Brian Kilmeade.
23: At the end of the day, right now, even though they say they have walked away, those negotiations are still going on. If Iran knows that if they walked away from the negotiating table, that would put the United States in a position where they would have no choice but to restart kinetic operations against them. And if combat operations ensue, the United States this next time is not going to hesitate, not going to pause. President Trump is going to utterly destroy them and then begin to take down the infrastructure that supports their economy so that it will literally drop them to the knees, in addition to what we are trying to do with the blockade that's in place.
1: Commander Kirk Lippold weighing in about what's next with Iran as we hear talks are ongoing, but then CENTCOM announced they defeated multiple Iranian ballistic missile and drones, carried out more self-defense measures in Iran. U.S. forces then shot down multiple waves of those drones, fired at the U.S. military assets in Kuwait, but 64 were hurt at a Kuwaiti airport there, and it's been shut down. So what's going on here? Senator Rick Scott, Armed Services, Homeland Committee, and Chairman of the Subcommittee on Sea Power, joins us now. Senator, what should be the next step for us?
24: Well, I don't want to underestimate what Trump's trying to do here and his ability to get a deal done. I think he's doing everything he can to get the regime in a position that they have no choice but to give up their nuclear ambitions. And so I hope the diplomacy works. I know he doesn't want to put more troops in harm's way. I know he doesn't want to destroy more of the country of Iran. But I personally believe that's what's going to happen. I don't personally see how it could happen. But don't underestimate Trump. He's gotten a lot of stuff done, but I just don't see how they're ready to capitulate yet.
1: Do you worry, for example, that the blockade by all accounts is working? You know, we have destroyed their, we have had over 13,000 strikes. One of the things we've done is destroyed their ability to make more ballistic missiles, which has always been a goal. It's going to take them at least 3 years in order to do that. You know, the Navy, but they still have the Mosquito Navy. We blew up since 40 of those Boston Whaler type boats, which are very lethal. But in the big picture, if we have $6 a gallon gas, Senator Scott, people feel as though it's going to be a so-called bloodbath, political bloodbath in November. You feel that worry?
24: Well, look, none of us want to see high gas prices. I grew up in a poor family, so high gas prices are an immediate impact on families. And it hurts, you know, our poorest and middle income fast and the worst. But let's all remember, we don't want to be destroyed by a nuclear weapon. What this president's doing is doing what other presidents failed to do, and that's protect American lives. And so I think we've got to give the president time here to try to make sure we get a deal. But I think at some point he's going to say, look, they're wasting our time. So we'll, you know, something's going to happen to get oil prices down by November. Either it's going to open the blockade and they give up their nuclear ambition, or we'll annihilate them and they'll give up their nuclear ambition.
1: So how much is so as we look right now at what you guys are tackling, is this going to be the week you finally fund DHS?
24: I sure hope so. I think we should be doing it tonight. I mean, first off, we made a big mistake by not funding it back in January. We should never have funded all the Democrat priorities and thousands of earmarks without funding all of Homeland Security. So hopefully today we'll get to we'll do the what we have to do, is which is a voterama, which means it'll take only Republican votes because Democrats are not going to vote for it. So we all have to stick together and we got to get ICE and CBP funded. This is ridiculous that they've not been funded for now, what, over 100 days. We've got to support law enforcement. We know Democrats don't care about law enforcement. And by the way, looking around the country, we got illegals, criminals that are killing Americans. We had just in California, some illegal killed two ladies and an infant. I mean, this is happening, it seems like every day. How the Democrats support this stuff, support these illegals, criminals, I don't get it. And look at what's happened up in New Jersey with the riots there. No Democrats calling them out for that. Matter of fact, one senator went up and went there. So I just don't get where the Democrats are. Their positions are toxic for Americans. They want open borders. They want to keep criminals here. They want to destroy our economy with higher and higher taxes. So their ideas are horrible for this country. That's why I think we're going to have a great November.
1: Do you really? Some people are worried about the Senate. Well, you have Susan Collins trailing by 8 to one of the most flawed candidates and unlikable candidates I can remember. But Democrats think he's all man, you know, with the Nazi tattoo. I'm talking about Plattner with the sexting scandal, hoping that saying a Purple Heart winner should be dead and just mocked him. And it goes on and on and on. But yet your Senate colleagues, Democratic Senate colleagues, are sticking by him. Why?
24: I mean, that's who they are now. I mean, think about it. They're sticking by a guy like that. They're sticking by the candidate up in Michigan that's clearly anti-Semitic. There's their campaign with Hassan Piker, who wants me murdered, went to Cuba to support the Cuban regime, and was every capitalist murdered. So this is what the election is going to be about this November. Do you want the radical Democrat? There's not a non-radical Democrat anymore. I mean, they all support these anti-Semitism, anti-Israel, open borders, support criminals destroying our families. That's who they support today. And so that's why I think this November, as long as our candidates run good races, we will win.
1: I guess the best chance to flip would be Mike Rogers. And you used to do this. You would control the committee there. Mike Rogers over in Michigan, John Sununu over in New Hampshire, perhaps, Susan Collins to hold. But Ossoff thought to be the most vulnerable. Do you still think he's vulnerable in Georgia?
24: Absolutely. So I campaigned on Monday with Rick Jackson, who's running for governor down there. If Rick can win, he's going to create a lot of energy for the governor's race, which will give us energy for the Senate race. So I think we got good candidates in the Senate race. So one of those two will be our Republican candidate. Both can win. But I think the fact that if Rick is our candidate, he will bring the Republican votes in. If a Republican governor wins, Republican senators win.
1: We got 20 seconds left. Are you going to support Byron Donalds for governor?
24: Absolutely. I think Byron's working hard, and he's going to be a wonderful governor.
1: Okay, and we'll see what's going to happen on the other side. Since your time, Florida's become a red state. Are you convinced?
24: Oh, absolutely. When I got elected in 2010, there are 560,000 more D's. Now I think it's 1.5 million more R's.
1: I know, and more are coming, believe me. I'm in New York, and everyone's packing up as we speak. Thanks so much, Senator Rick Scott. Appreciate it. Brian Kilmeade Show. Back with Ian O'Connor next as we preview the big Knicks-Spurs series and talk a little World Cup.

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1: News. I'm CJ Pop. The U.S. and Iran have gone on the attack again in talks to end the conflict continue. On the New York Post Pod Force One podcast, the president saying Iran's leaders directly involved in talks about the war. Plus,
2: would you like to meet him or meet any of the Iranians in person?
3: I've never thought of it, actually. It's a very good question. I'll think of it. Yeah, I'd like to meet him. I'd like to meet everybody. I'd like to meet him. We probably will meet at some point, depending on how it all works out.
1: Republican Steve Hilton and Democrat Javier Becerra take the lead in California's governor's race. It'll be settled November general election. Hilton moments ago on Fox TV LA blaming his opponent.
4: It's his party and it's him. It's the Democrat political machine that's been running California and that's given us the highest cost of living in the country, the highest unemployment rate in the country.
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6: I'm Griffin Beach with your Walla Walla Valley News. Walla Walla Public Schools honored outstanding alumni at their 2026 Graduates of Distinction ceremony on Monday night. This year's honorees include a 1952 graduate, Dean Derby, who played 6 years in the NFL, and 1988 graduate, Squire Broyle, whose sculptures and paintings have been featured internationally. One of several public meetings was held last night in Pendleton on the Blue Mountain Forest Plan revision. Blue Mountain Forest Plan Revision team leader Michael Neuenschwander.
7: We've had a pretty wide diversity of feedback from a really wide range of topics, from timber to grazing to wilderness. People have talked a little bit about everything.
6: The next meeting on that plan is tonight in Dayton at the Columbia County Fairgrounds. And drivers headed to the Tri-Cities tomorrow may expect some delays as asphalt repair work will cause the closure of the on-ramp from southbound 395 to westbound 182. 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
6: Here's your Walla Walla Valley weather. Cloudy skies this morning with temperatures sitting around 60. By the afternoon, we'll have clear skies and a high today of 81. But as we get into the evening, not only will it be cloudy again, but going to be breezier as well with gusts up to 20 possible. Overnight low of 53. Tomorrow, sunny and windy with a high of 78. 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

0: He's so busy, he'll make your head spin. It's Brian Kilmeade.
1: Jalen Brunson, we've said it over and over again, has changed the direction and the perception of the Knicks franchise. And Proctor will just dribble it out. Chance of let's go, Knicks. It's over. Believe it, Knicks fans, for the first time in 27 years, the New York Knicks are going to the NBA Finals. The dream season continues, and hopes of ending a decades-long championship drought are very much alive.
2: And believe me, that was an away game, but there were so many Knicks fans on the road in Cleveland, it sounded, and same thing with Philadelphia, they sounded like it was a Knicks home game when they were away. I don't know if it's going to be the same thing in Game 1 in San Antonio tonight, but I think it's going to be a blockbuster ratings because, number one, San Antonio's got their rich history. They got a 7-foot-5-inch center who's only going to get better. The most impactful player maybe to come into the league since Shaq, but Ian O'Connor knows more. Columnist at The Athletic, six-time New York Times best-selling author, and has a great column out today for Mike Brown's Knicks. It may be now or never to win an NBA title. Ian, your thoughts about this game one of the seven-game series?
3: Hey, Brian, great to be with you. I think it's really important for the Knicks to continue to play from ahead, obviously with the 11-game winning streak. If they can set a tone in game one, I think that would be very important for them. Now, if they lose and they come back and win game two, go back to the Garden in New York City 1-1, I think they're fine. But obviously the Spurs are favored. I actually think the Knicks are going to win this series. But certainly it wouldn't be a shock to see Wembanyama win his first of what might be many championship rings.
2: Right, and he is somebody who's not only tall, and quick, but he's so athletic. This is a phenomenal athlete. He's not just a big body. Like Shaq looked like pure muscle when he came in the league, and Ewing, raw strength. But this guy looks like athlete.
3: Yeah, he really is. And Shaq, of course, was all about power and just being an old-school traditional center underneath the basket. We've never seen anything like Wemby, the way he could shoot the ball from range. I mean, sometimes, Brian, when he takes a three, he looks as comfortable as Steph Curry pulling up from the logo. I mean, it's amazing to see the way he handles the ball. And we have never, ever seen a player like Victor Wembanyama. And so the Knicks have to deal with that. Now, they did beat San Antonio twice out of three games this year during the regular season. Of course, we all know the regular season, it's not the playoffs. So everything has changed. And it'll be fascinating to watch. And listen, the Knicks' only two championships in their history came at the expense of Wilt Chamberlain, who was really the first Goliath in the NBA. Now they have to beat this new age giant. And I do think they have a pretty good chance to do that.
2: But why do you think this is now or never for them? I'm under the belief, too, this isn't the beginning of a dynasty. This is a team that's been put together, got steadily better and better, add a piece here and there. But it's not. I look at Oklahoma and I go, that team's going to be contending for 10 years. I don't think I could look at the Knicks and say that either. And is that really the premise of your article?
3: Yeah, and I think I've just been around doing this for 40 years where there were occasions where you saw a team that was progressing through the playoffs year by year, and then, of course, they win a championship, and you think, okay, they're going to win two or three over the next 5 years, and it never happens. And that's part of it. It's like this is an opportunity where they are really their starting five is completely healthy, which is kind of rare this time of year. Obviously, Mitchell Robinson coming off the bench has the broken pinky finger he's got to play through, and that's significant. But this is going to be maybe the only time the entire starting five is really fully healthy. They're playing great. They've won 11 straight playoff games. This is the first time
2: around. They've
3: had 8 days
2: off, right?
3: Right. And, you know, that could be a problem, too. So they have to manage that. Going into the Cleveland series, game one, they came out rusty. So we'll see how that plays out. But the Spurs are very young. This is their first time around. I looked it up. I think Jalen Brunson has played 81 playoff games in his career. Wembanyama has played in 17. The Knicks have been in the playoff wars. The Spurs, this is their first trip through. So this is a golden opportunity to win a championship. It's been 53 years. I was there in 99. And listen,
2: when they got to the finals and lost in five.
3: And lost to the Spurs in five. And Tim Duncan. And that was Duncan's first of five rings. So this might be the beginning for Wemby. But after that 99 finals, I figured, okay, the Knicks will get back. And they never got back. It's 27 years. So the Knicks have to treat this opportunity like they're never going to get it again, and that was the point of my piece.
2: All right, so here's Mike Brown after winning the Eastern Conference. Remember, a lot of it's pretty unbelievable that the Knicks got to the conference finals and fired their coach, Tom Thibodeau, because he wasn't using his bench, among the reasons, and they will all be hurt, banged up, and exhausted by the end of the year, and it happened two straight years, and they made a change. Here's Mike Brown, cut 48.
4: What makes this Knicks team so special?
5: It's just the players. The players that we've assembled, or Mr. Dolan and Leon assembled, they're just great, great human beings, and they're obviously fantastic basketball players. People always ask me to compare the teams that I've been with to the finals, and the only way I knew how to do it, because they're different human beings, was to put some intangibles up there. Every single one of the guys on the team has sacrificed. Every single one of the guys on the team has a competitive spirit. Every single one of the guys on the team is connected. Every single one of the guys believe in each other and the process, and they all hold me and each other accountable. Just a heck of a group.
2: And, yeah, I mean, it's true. It took a while to build this group up, 53 years since they've been there, and so all these years since they got to the finals again. But Mike Brown had a reputation of being a good, I guess, teacher. Was an assistant with Golden State when he got to the finals. I guess LeBron had him fired. But he was known as too nice of a guy, you say.
3: Yeah, he was. But Joe Torre was also known as too nice of a guy when he got the Yankees job in 90, yeah. 95 and then had that work out. So there's a lot of similarities there between Buck Showalter, who was the Yankees manager in 95, and Tom Thibodeau, who obviously was the Knicks coach up through last season. They were guys who cleaned up the organizational mess, did all the dirty work, and then somebody else came in and got them over the top. So that's what Mike Brown has done. I give him credit, Brian. In the first round series against Atlanta, the Knicks were down 2-1, and they were in trouble. If they lost that series, Mike Brown gets fired, no question about it, and I think they blow up the roster. He changed the entire offense and started running it through Karl Anthony Towns, his center. He turned him into a point guard. And that showed me that Mike Brown is fearless. He did not worry about the consequences of failure there or getting fired. He's been fired four times. So I give him a lot of credit for making a bold move for the betterment of the team in the middle of a winner-else playoff series, and that's one of the main reasons why the Knicks are today where they are right here in San Antonio.
2: But when you look at Karl Anthony Towns, he was a one-way player who always got ridiculous, they say, dumb fouls. And he asked to be that point center, didn't he?
3: Yeah, he did. And listen, you got to give Brown credit. A player came to him with a good idea, albeit a risky one, and he went with it, and it worked. And in the Cleveland series, they went away from it because it wasn't going to work against the Cavaliers. And so one of the reasons Brown got hired and Tibbs wasn't brought back is Brown is flexible. He is a collaborative person, and that's what James Dolan and Leon Rose, the team president, that's what they wanted. And Tom Thibodeau was not that kind of coach. And honestly, when they made that move, I would have kept Tibbs because he's a very good coach. I would have played it safe. But they didn't, and the gamble has paid off in a very big way. And I was 8 years old the last time the Knicks won a championship. Mm-hmm. Another reason why I wrote that column today, it's time. It's time for them to finally break through. And this is their moment, I think.
2: You know, it was brought up to me yesterday about New York. So for people listening around the country, New York's got two teams for everything. And you're a Met or Yankee fan. You're a Ranger or Islander fan. You're a Giant or Jet fan. But when it comes to the Knicks, the Nets aren't really got that rivalry that the Mets and Yankees and all those others have. So that's why this is almost a unifying team, where you're not people. When you have two teams in a city, you're always divided. Oh, that's you guys who are in the championship. But this is the one team where it feels like everybody's pulling for this one team.
3: That's a great point, Brian. And my colleague at The Athletic, Fred Katz, said if the Knicks were running for office, they would run unopposed. That they're the only team in New York where that's the case. And you're right, the Nets just don't have a fan base, a big fan base, not that relevant. So it really is, if you're a basketball fan in the tri-state area, you're basically a Knicks fan. So it is unique that way. And you feel the energy around the city. It's unlike anything else. And I remember in the 90s when the Knicks were knocking on the door for a championship every year. They didn't get through, but it really felt like they were bigger than the Yankees, who were winning championships. And I believe their TV ratings on the MSG network were actually better. So this is an unbelievable – New York City is an unbelievable basketball town when the Knicks are good. The problem is, for many years, since 1999, they have been terrible. So now they're back, and obviously Brunson, a lot of people don't think a small player can be your best player on a championship team. I disagree with that, and we'll see how it plays out.
2: But he's not bringing the ball up as much, and I think that's a big change too, where last year I pretty much predicted the offense, get it to Brunson, find a way to back in. If he doesn't shoot, he gets fouled, and if he doesn't get the foul, the other team gets the ball. Even though they had success, it was so predictable. They are less predictable now. I want you to hear from Brunson, and we want to talk about him. Cut 49.
4: Your teammates always talk about how you make them better. Just how have they helped you become this conference finals MVP?
6: They give me the confidence. They let me be me. I think most importantly, we all believe in each other from top to bottom. It's an honor to play with them, honestly.
4: What do you

0: most proud of about this group?
1: Resilience. I think that we've been able to stay focused, stay composed. It starts at the top of the organization. It starts with Mr. Dolan, front office, coaches, all the way down to us. I mean, like I said, from top to bottom, it means something.
2: He's a number two pick for Dallas and was not starting a lot of his career in Dallas before he chose the Knicks. Tell everybody about Jalen Brunson.
3: He's an amazing player in a lot of ways, Brian, and obviously the son of Rick Brunson, now a Knicks assistant coach, who played. He was a backup on that 99 Knicks finals team. And so as the son of a coach, you could just see that on the court. And obviously he had a great coach at Villanova in Jay Wright, one of the best to ever do it. And he doesn't do it with size, speed, or athleticism. He does it with his brain. He does it with amazing footwork and savvy and moxie and all those things. And, you know, he sort of carries himself the way Derek Jeter did in New York. I think he studied Jeter a little bit. But in a game that is dominated by bigger, faster, more athletic people, he is a legitimate superstar. And it is – sometimes he gets off shots and you're like, how did he get that shot to go? He's just an amazing player because he wasn't blessed with extreme physical skill. As you see most of the superstars in the NBA, the LeBron James types, you know, they're just different players. And Brunson didn't – he wasn't blessed with that kind of ability or size, and yet he finds ways to dominate games, particularly in the fourth quarter. So, yeah, I mean, the only small players who were lead superstars on championship teams were Steph Curry and Isaiah Thomas. And in the modern age of basketball, I can't really think of anybody else. I think Brunson certainly has a great chance to join that group.
2: So it's interesting. He could have went anywhere. It took less money to go. The Knicks were approved, accused of paying too much for him. And then he ended up taking less money than he needed to stay with them and leave them cap room, which is pretty amazing. But there's video out there of him as a kid at Knick games as a little kid. And number two, training with his dad, who was relentless with him, worked him hard. And his dad said, I would have backed off at any moment if he said he didn't want to play, but he wanted to get better. How much he had to use his left hand, how many layups he had to make before he could leave the court. Have you seen some of that video, that home video?
3: Oh, yeah. I've seen that multiple times. And, you know, when I see that video, I think of, yeah, obviously some people watching it would think like, wow, Rick Brunson is really putting his young kid through hell. And Tiger Woods has said this in the past. A lot of people thought that of his father. But Tiger said, I was pushing my dad to take me back to the range to hit another 300 golf balls. He wasn't pushing me. I was doing it. And I think there was some of that in that relationship with Jalen and Rick Brunson. Jalen was really driven to be great. And he had to work harder than most people because he didn't have some of the physical skills that they had. And he really is it's a credit to him for putting in that kind of work for most of his life. And everybody says, well, you know, Jalen shouldn't win this game. He shouldn't win that championship. But he always finds ways to beat people who are allegedly more talented than he is. And, look, he's going to have to do it again in this series against Wemby, who's 7'4", 7'5". When he gets in the lane, he's got to adjust his shot. He's got to use that amazing footwork to just get shots off. And we'll see if he can pull it off.
2: Yeah, we'll see. And then we'll see if they have any rust, or are they just going to say, man, are we rested? And looking at tonight's game, the Knicks are really, even though they've won 11 in a row and you want to keep that streak going, they're really playing with house money in a way, or do you view it differently?
3: I just think, well, they have to get one of two here. I don't think you want to go back to the Garden. Obviously, you don't, down 0-2. You could win two games in New York, and then all of a sudden you feel like, all right, we have momentum, but it's still San Antonio's home court advantage in those final three games. If you can get one here, particularly tonight, I just think it really sets a great tone for the rest of the series. You make the Spurs play from behind. Mm-hmm. It's not absolutely necessary to win tonight. I just think it would be a very good idea.
2: Ian O'Connor, columnist for The Athletic, is here, six-time New York Times bestseller. Ian, the amount of celebrities at the Garden has always been the case. Even when they're bad, you're not as many, but now it's just packed. And the President of the United States is going to be in New York on Monday. Could you describe what the world's most famous arena is going to be like?
3: Yeah. Well, Dolan and Trump, they've been friends for a long time, so I'm not surprised that the president will be there. It's going to be electric. I remember the way it was in 1994 and 99 when the Knicks were in the finals. Remember in 94, Game 5 was the night of the O.J. Simpson chase. The Knicks were taking a 3-2 finals lead for their first championship.
2: So they were in Game 6, though, right?
3: No, but they end up losing game 6 and 7. They won game 5, but that night in the Garden, most of the fans were following the O.J. Simpson chase. It was the most surreal sporting event I've ever covered in my life. And so, yeah, I think the Garden will be absolutely electric because a lot of Knicks fans feel, the older Knicks fans, feel like this team reminds them of the Red Holtzman Knicks who won in 1970 and 73. They share the ball. They hit the open man. They play defense. That's Clyde Frazier, Willis Reed, Dave DeBuscher, Bill Bradley, those people. So I think there's a love affair between the city and the team. And so games 3 and 4 and 6, I think the atmosphere will be off the charts.
2: All right, Ian, and we'll see if the ratings are reflected in that. Ian O'Connor, we hope to talk to you along the way. Always love having you on. Appreciate it, Ian.
3: Hey, same here, Brian. Take care.
2: All right, 1-866-408-7669. Back in a moment.
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15: I've talked to many, many former Biden aides that were around at the time, and they feel that a lot of this book is an attempt to really rewrite history in a more complimentary light than maybe the Bidens, than maybe the reality is.
2: Right, you think? Alex Thompson talking about Jill Biden's ridiculous tour where she, this is the craziest thing. Did you hear the story, Allison, that she got up in the morning at around 5 o'clock to prepare for grammar school, and she didn't even, she just thought that Kamala Harris won the election. And then she put on the TV and realized that Donald Trump won. And I ran upstairs and said, Joe, why didn't you tell me? And she goes, yeah, she lost. There's not a syllable in that sentence. Do you think for a second the current first lady wouldn't stay up and understand that Donald Trump won the election?
16: And does she not have a phone like everyone else in this country that you see the alerts nonstop?
2: Right. They go, oh, I don't know who's going to be the next president. My fifth graders have to learn vowels tomorrow. Which, by the way, does she really need to teach? I have to get... Tomorrow is the election day to find out who's going to replace my husband coming up. But I got a big day with my fifth graders. Come on.
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10: Here's your Walla Walla Valley weather. Cloudy skies this morning with temperatures sitting around 60. By the afternoon, we'll have clear skies and a high today of 81. But as we get into the evening, not only will it be cloudy again, but going to be breezier as well with gusts up to 20 possible. Overnight low of 53. Tomorrow, sunny and windy with a high of 78. 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
17: In the early 1900s, wheat farmers used up to 40 mules to pull combines through the hills of wheat country. Umatilla Historical Society is here to present the 22nd annual Old Iron Show. Experience the sights, the sounds, and the mechanical marvels which led those mules out of the fields for the last time. 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
18: The Iran conflict under scrutiny again in Congress. I'm Dave Anthony, Fox News.
19: It's not just that we say they can't have a nuclear weapon. Everyone says they can't have a nuclear weapon. The Chinese say they can't have a nuclear weapon.
18: Secretary of State Marco Rubio just told a House hearing Operation Epic Fury's bombing of Iran got them to the negotiating table.
19: But hopefully we'll lead to the point where Iran will give up its enrichment ambitions, will turn over the highly enriched uranium, will stop sponsoring terrorism around the world.
18: But as the talks continue, a flare-up of fighting. The U.S. stopped an oil tanker going to Iran and bombed Iranian targets. Iran retaliated firing missiles and drones at Bahrain, and some hit Kuwait.
20: At least one person was killed and 63 others were injured. Damage from that barrage of drones and missiles forced officials to close down one of the airport's terminals, but have since reopened it.
18: Fox's Jeff Paul in Dubai. And back to the hearing. Before Rubio spoke, Democratic Congressman Gregory Meeks was critical.
21: The Iranian regime still has its missiles, its drones, its proxies, and its nuclear material.
18: And with the Strait of Hormuz still mostly closed,
21: those who have

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0: And back to the Iran conflict. President Trump says someday he'd like to meet with Iran's supreme leader, who is involved in the talks, as Iran keeps demanding any deal include Israel stopping the fighting against Hezbollah in Lebanon. Now, Hezbollah fired more rockets into Israel today, something the president's watching closely.
6: President Trump confirmed to the New York Post political Pod Force One podcast reports that he did curse at and tell Israeli Prime Minister Benjamin Netanyahu that he's crazy during a phone call Monday. He said they do work well together, though, that they are both wartime leaders.
7: I wouldn't say angry. I was a little bit perturbed at his constantly fighting with Lebanon. You know, at some point they said, maybe we got to stop this.
6: Iranian officials have made it clear they will not work to reach a deal if fighting in Lebanon continues. President Trump said if they reach a deal, that's fine. And if not, they can, quote, do it the other way. Jessica Rosenthal, Fox News.
0: A hostage drama is over at a bank in California more than 12 hours after it started. Police in Bakersfield said it ended with the FBI shooting and killing the hostage taker. Fox's William LaJeunesse says that it began yesterday afternoon when the man went into the Chase Bank
8: claiming to have a bomb strapped to his chest. Now, local reports say he'd taken roughly 10 people hostage. The FBI was brought in. Negotiators secured the release of 2 of those hostages during the night, and the 7 to 9 remaining are now on their way to police headquarters, where they're being reunited with family. We do not know the suspect's name or if the bomb was real. Sources tell me, however, he was angry over a prosecution.
0: On Wall Street, they're selling. The Dow's dropping almost 400 points. The Nasdaq's down 140. At tennis's upset-filled French Open, another one. Top women's seed Arena Sabalenka knocked out of the quarterfinals. There's only one top 10 seed now in the women's semis. Tonight, the NBA Finals start, the New York Knicks versus San Antonio Spurs. I'm Dave Anthony. This is Fox News.
9: I'm Griffin Beach with your Walla Walla Valley News. Gas prices in Washington have dipped slightly lower as oil dips below $100 a barrel with the hopes of a deal between the U.S. and Iran. The average right now in Walla Walla is down 4 cents from last week to $5.50 per gallon of regular unleaded. The Walla Walla community is mourning a longtime Walla Walla police officer following the passing last week of Randy Alessio. Alessio started as a dispatcher in 1972 before rising to the rank of patrol sergeant. He was the first team leader of the special teams unit and oversaw code enforcement officers. And the U.S. Department of Agriculture's released new framework for the conservation of migratory big game across 17 states, which includes Oregon and Washington. Officials say this framework supports conservation while putting farmers and ranchers first. You can read more about these stories and get more top headlines at elkhornmediagroup.com and stay up to date with the Elkhorn mobile app.
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12: Everyone, so glad you're there. It's the Brian Kilmeade Show. We have a lot going on this hour, and it's all going to be coming your way while we're watching Marco Rubio testify on Capitol Hill for the second straight day. The talent is unbelievable. His knowledge of what's going on out there, especially in times of war. You have Democrats who are running for president trying to score on you, and it's just not working. I'll play you some clips to give you an idea. Martha McCallum at the bottom of the hour. Karl Rove standing by right now. We got great news. WFDF AM 9:10 in Detroit is now going to be airing our show. We continue.

0: continue to add affiliates. 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And it's 9:10 a.m. Detroit's News Talk Superstation. And you can always get us on YouTube. 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So let's get to the big three.
1: Number three.
2: If we were hiding him behind the scenes, why did we ask the Trump team for the debate?
3: But does he believe to this day that he would have defeated Donald Trump in that election?
2: I believe he would have beat Donald Trump in that
0: election. Okay, I'm going to ask Karl Rove that because no one else thinks so, all right? You have Kamala Harris not able to do it, but Joe Biden, who can't remember his name, would do it? Please. He embarrassed himself last night, too, right, at 92nd Street. Why? Next.
1: Number two.
4: Final question. In order to get to that second phase, are you willing to release sanctions or release frozen money that the United States is withholding from Iran?
5: Right now, everything that's been discussed with them is that any sanctions relief is condition-based.
0: How about that? Major military action in Iran as the blockade is working, and so is our ability to repel Iran's attacks. However, they are scoring on the Gulf states. It's about time. In my view, we go back to a full-scale fight. If not now, November for sure, as President Trump tries to salvage the midterms and take out an enemy.
1: Number one.
6: This idea that I don't represent Democrats and Republicans and independents, anyone that's just a Los Angeles citizen that wants basic quality of life, I'll be able to show that in 5 months.
0: Primary results today as we wait for all to count their ballots in Los Angeles, examine the matchups and what it means for the midterms as controversy continues to swirl around one Democrat they thought was a star. Now I think he's an anchor, but the Bernie bros are standing by him. Karl Rove joins us now. Karl, first off, let's just talk about what's happening in Maine next week. They're going to have a primary. Do you expect Graham Plattner, with all his problems, the latest is a sexting scandal, calling for the death of a Purple Heart recipient? I mean, just a number of controversies. Is he going to survive this?
7: Well, yeah, because, Janet Mills, the governor, is on the ballot, but she withdrew. And my sense is that the primary will be dominated by the far left in Maine, and they'll nominate this guy. And really, you have to sympathize with him to not know that you had a Nazi tattoo.
0: Yeah, it happens to all of us.
7: In years. Happens to all of us. I mean, what didn't you get a Totenkopf on your chest, too, as just a joke? I mean, and wear it for 18 years and never inquire into it? No, he's a walking disaster. Did you see the new thing? It turned out that he saw a picture of a bunch of German and Swedish infantrymen fighting the Russians in like 1941, and they're wearing the German helmets. And he says, "Oh, really cool helmets." And I mean, this guy's an embarrassment for the Democrats, and they're stuck with him.
0: But they say that they're low on men. And then losing the man vote, and this is their ticket to the man vote, Karl.
7: Yeah, yeah. Let's have a guy who gets married in 2023, and by 2025 is sexting, as he said, up to six. The Oppo research person in his campaign said it was a dozen, but it was up to six, and it's an issue between my wife and I, and we worked it out, and then takes Chris Kyle, an American hero, and slanders him, saying, "Well, he indiscriminately shot innocents, not terrorist fighters." And on what basis? On what basis? And I mean, to slander a man who wasn't there, who is an authentic American hero, whose comrades in arms loved the man. I mean, it's amazing.
0: It is, and some of the other things that have emerged yesterday, we find out in the Iowa. And let's just dig into this, because Iowa is something the Republicans got to worry about. It does seems like they're losing a lot of the farm vote. And whether it's the tariffs or the Chinese not coming through on the soybeans, there's a sense that part of the president's base of the farmers is fracturing. And that could be trouble as Ashley Hinson gets the Republican nomination endorsed by the president against Josh Turek, who's a Paralympian. So your thoughts about this matchup?
7: Well, first of all, each side's got their best candidate on the field. Ashley, she's terrific. He's got an inspiring story. He is the more moderate of the Democrats. He beat a guy who's a state senator from Iowa City, which is the more blue part of the state. He comes from a suburban area around Des Moines where you got to win independents and Republicans in order to get elected as a Democrat. So we've both got our best candidates on the field. I think we ultimately prevail because I think Iowa has changed fundamentally. But you're right. Look, if you're a farmer and you're right now engaged in planting, or you were engaged in planting not too long ago, a couple of weeks ago, you're paying $5.63 a gallon for diesel. That's a big costly input.
0: And fertilizer, and right? Prices get,
7: yeah, and fertilizer, even, you know, fertilizer is, you know, 20-25% higher than it was last year. And where's diesel going to be in October when you're doing the harvest? And so, yeah, we've got to worry about this. It's the Dakotas, particularly North Dakota, that's more soybean country, you know. Iowa's more corn, but you still got to worry about the cost of inputs.
0: So this in the 12th district in New Jersey, I'm just stunned that Democratic Adam Hamowy has won their primary by about 10 points, and he'll go against Greg Mealy. But this is a very left-wing district, okay, Democratic. But this guy was actually working with an interpreter for the blind sheikh and a defense witness. He's the utter definition of in and around terror. He is anti-Israel. He is pro-Hamas. He's saying it's genocide. He wants to cut off the Iron Dome. I mean, the links to terror are everywhere, 25 years since the 9/11 attacks, and he walks away with his primary win.
7: Yeah, well, first of all, he got like 28% in a multi-candidate race. New Jersey does not have a runoff provision, and you're absolutely right. He was a let's talk about this a little bit more for your new listeners. He is a defense witness in the trial of the blind sheikh who was convicted of being involved in the 1993 bombing of the World Trade Center. That's where they tried to bring it down by driving a truck full of explosives into the basement of the parking garage and blow it up. And the blind sheikh played an intimate role in that and went to prison and is still there, I think, today. He's dead. Okay. So, well, thank God he's still dead. So, but, you know, here's his associate who claims, well, I did it as a youngster. Well, everything that you've done since then tends to indicate that those sympathies that you had with the blind sheikh and with enemies of America still remain. And now you're going to be sitting in the halls of Congress, a guy who basically says Israel should not exist. And my sympathies have been with the terrorist advocates of revolution in the region and attacks on America.
0: So I want to go to what's going on in Los Angeles. Still counting votes, but it looks like Spencer Pratt came in second and Karen Bass is locked up first. Here's Spencer Pratt on what he's going to do. Cut two.
8: The next 5 months, I'm going to have time to build out this team to show everybody the level of Democratic supporters that I have behind me, the heavy hitters that are in this room that are all behind me. And I think this idea that I don't represent Democrats and Republicans and independents, anyone that's just a Los Angeles citizen that wants basic quality of life, I'll be able to show that in 5 months. I feel very confident that I'm going to continue to work hard, learn everything I need to learn, build my teams, show all the experience that I'm going to surround myself with, because that's a concern people have always has no truth. I'm going to build that experience around, and we have 5 months to put the best team the city could ever dream of around me.
0: So what are his chances, Carl?
7: Well, it's now one-on-one. There was another candidate who was much further to left than even Bass, but was critical of Bass.
0: Nithya Raman.
7: Yes, Cynthia Raman. And he's got a shot. Look, he's a quirky guy. He's not a Republican. I love how everybody keeps saying Republican. He's an independent who has Republican support and Democrat support and independent support. I mean, he's absolutely right. The only way that he got this far was by being above politics and being critical of her ability to manage the city. And she did a terrible job on the fires that cost him his home. But more important than that, over the years, she has done a terrible job on virtually every facet of being the governor, or excuse me, being the mayor of this important city.
0: So on the governor's race, Steve Hilton looks like he's going to walk away first, and Xavier Becerra will be second. But when he goes to just a one-on-one, I was watching CNN. One of their pollsters said there's only a 10% chance that Steve Hilton wins. Here is Steve Hilton last night. Cut 14.
9: Change is coming to California. Change is coming to California, and it's long overdue.
0: Will it be change?
7: Well, it's an uphill climb, but first of all, in my column tomorrow, I refer to this as the Brit versus the Bland. I mean, Becerra is he is a nothing burger. I mean, he was an adequate attorney general. He was he was there as the Health and Human Services Secretary, but he is not an outgoing individual and not particularly effective. And so, look, Hilton has a chance to do something, which is to help build the Republican brand by being an interesting candidate who talks with candor about things that must be done to put California in the right direction. I mean, I was out there day before yesterday and in Monterey at Sylvia and Leon Panetta's final lecture series of the year. It was me, Rahm Emanuel, Tim Ryan, who ran against J.D. Vance for the Senate in Ohio. We had a great time. But Hugh Hewitt was there. There were two on the right and two on the left. But what was universal was we had dinner beforehand with, and it's a generally, moderately liberal place. I could not believe how many people were just, California has blown it. You know, I'm a Democrat, but... or I'm an independent, but there's a sense that the state is floundering under Gavin Newsom, and that the choice that they had between, Tom Steyer spending over $200 million on advertising and Becerra, who is, for most Democrats, it was a better choice simply because he wasn't spending so much money.
0: So when did they say that at lunch, or did they say that publicly? I would love to hear Democrats be honest publicly.
7: Well, it's still a Democrat state, and so they're a little I don't know how candid they are. But look, Pratt's right. Look at Pratt's very interesting article the other day about his campaign and how, he has what there are of Republicans in the city. But you go and it's a very atypical, apolitical crowd that involves small business people and all of the wonderful ethnic minorities that make up the mosaic of Los Angeles, particularly those that are small business people, landlords and so forth, shop owners. And a significant number of sort of the Hollywood types to say enough is enough. So California is in such a bad shape that it strikes me if there's any chance for Hilton to win, it is by playing to his instincts. I've talked to him about this. His instinct is go big. Talk with candor about what's ailing the state and what needs to be done to put it in the right place. Lay it out there in an energetic campaign of new ideas and fresh approaches. And you heard it. Change is coming. That's going to be his message.
0: Carl,
7: here's the changes.
0: Don't you think he deserves a lot of credit? Nobody knew who he was. He's got a British accent, and he's walking around, and next thing you know, he's in first. And I know it's a jungle primary, but still, he could easily be in single digits. I look at the governor of San Jose. He had all the money behind him, and the guy's got 5% of the vote, known as the
7: Sunbelt
0: moderate.
7: Yeah, Democrat. Yeah, Democrat mayor of San Jose, who's done a good job as mayor. Here's another interesting thing that's going on in California.
0: San Francisco.
7: 11th district. Yeah, Nancy Pelosi's district. The two more moderate candidates are in the runoff. The guy who was the chief of staff at AOC comes in a distant third. And the guy leading it is Scott Wehner, who is gay rights legislation as a state senator. But he is viewed as a moderate comparatively, and particularly when it comes to fiscal affairs and management. And he runs first.
0: Excellent. I just think that there's a sensibility, common sense, I think, comes back. And I think Republicans can run on that, too. So I think that would be great. So, Carl, if you look in the big picture at where we're at now, if you're a Republican, how worried are you about holding the House and the Senate?
7: Well, look, the history tells us that the odds of the Republicans keeping the House is slim. It depends upon a popular president. And, I was there in 2002 and President Bush had a 61% approval rating. And even then it was damned hard. And then we had 1998 and 1934. Those are the only times in a midterm election where the White House party has picked up seats. Every other time it's lost. And they don't have many that they can lose. Three seats and they're in the minority. So it's likely the Republicans will lose the House. The question is by how much? And that's going to be key. They helped themselves a little bit in redistricting. On the other hand, they made themselves a little bit more vulnerable by increasing the number of seats that lean or are likely Republican at the expense of, putting a few more in the solid column, flipping some from Democrat to Republican. the Republicans are likely to keep the Senate, again, because the map benefits them. But if it's a wave election and the Democrats put up good candidates, then they'll, you know, they've got a good chance in North Carolina. They were hoping they'd have a good chance in Maine. They've been at, you know, they got a guy named Dan Sullivan to run against Dan Sullivan in order to mess up things in Alaska, where they have this weird ranked choice voting. You know, they've got the race in Texas that they're going to be spending an ungodly amount of. They're going to be buoyed by Iowa. Last night, Iowa in the Cook Political Report went from likely Republican to lean Republican. They're running, you know, in Montana and Nebraska, they're running independents. Now they got whacked a little in Montana, because in Montana, more people voted in the Democratic primary this year than voted in the Democratic primary 4 years ago in the midterm. And that, to me, was a deliberate statement by Montana Democrats. We're not going to roll over and let you, Schumer, force an independent, the president of Montana State, down our throats. We're going to run a candidate of our own.
0: Karl Rove, so much to talk about. We always love the quality time, and your background shot gets better each and every time, and I know you've read every one of those books over your shoulder.
7: Thank you for letting me on being on the most spectacular TV radio program in America. Wow. And congratulations to the new listeners in Detroit. Where'd you add in Texas next week? Because then if it's a little town I could go to the diner and say I was on the Kill Me show.
0: I'm not going to give it away yet. It's going to be a surprise. All right. I'm not going to give it away yet, but I will tell you where to go. So that'll be great. Karl Rove, thanks. Wait a second. I can just got it right now. Brownwood.
7: Brownwood. Brownwood has the best fried chicken in America. I stopped there when I head west.
0: There you go.
7: I drive through Brownwood. Yeah.
0: All right.
7: Congratulations.
0: We got a home station for you. Karl Rove, thanks so much. Go get him. Back in a moment.
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24: From the KTEL Sports Desk, I'm Doug Donahoe. The Walla Walla Suites are right in the middle of their opening homestand, wrapping up the series with the Corvallis Knights before hosting the Bend Elks for the weekend. The Walla Walla Suites won their home opener last night, defeating the Corvallis Knights 5-3, giving new manager Leo Rivera his first ever home victory with the team. Tonight at 6:35, the Suites and Corvallis will meet again. D-Law is back, and the Seahawks are happy. Veteran pass rusher DeMarcus Lawrence Edwards is officially back on the field for OTAs, telling reporters he returned because he feels he still has more to give following the championship run. The Oregon Ducks are headed to face Texas in the Austin Super Regional for the Baseball College World Series this weekend. The Ducks and Longhorns' first game is Saturday at 5 p.m., and that's your sports update. 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
4: I'm Bill Hemmer, and these are the most impactful moments in American history. In 1887, 20-year-old Ann Sullivan arrived in Tuscumbia, Alabama, with a daunting task ahead of her. It was at the Ivy Green Estate that she was to teach a girl whom others could not reach. Her name, Helen Keller. As an infant, a severe infection robbed Helen of her sight and hearing, leaving her alone in a dark and silent world. For weeks, Anne tried to introduce language to Helen by tracing words, milk, drink, mug, onto Helen's hand. But finally, one word clicked. Anne wrote water on Helen's palm and poured cool water over Helen's hands. In that moment, Helen had the keys to unlock the barrier of language before her and change the way the world approached disabilities in education. For more, go to foxnewspodcast.com. I'm Bill Hemmer. 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
10: From his mouth to your ears, it's Brian Kilmeade.
0: Hey, welcome back, everybody. Thanks to everyone who went to Reno, Nevada on Sunday. Saturday was great. We're going to be back in action July 11th in Pensacola, Florida. History, Liberty, and Laughs. It's where I have a chance to bring history to life. So I have George Washington, Secret Six, Thomas Jefferson, the Tripoli Pirates, Andrew Jackson, the Miracle of New Orleans, Sam Houston, and the Alamo Avengers, what happened after the Alamo, the President and Freedom Fighter, Abraham Lincoln, Frederick Douglass, and the Battle for America's Soul, and then we have Teddy and Booker T. I'm able to bring that to life and bring you through the American story on year 250, and people really seem to be resonating. So I want you to go to BrianKilmeade.com. And we're going to be streaming live on Fox Nation, but there's nothing like seeing me in person. Trust me, I'm with myself all the time. It is a thrill. Don't move.

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1: News. I'm Therese Crowley. California counting may take a week, but Republican Steve Hilton in a primary horse race for governor with Democrat Javier Becerra and Republican Spencer Pratt nipping at the heels of L.A. Mayor Karen Bass for the runoff.
2: I'm going to prove to everybody this is for real, and I'm ready to run the city.
1: President Trump's pick for Iowa Governor Randy Feenstra edged out in the GOP primary by Zach Lahn, who aligned with the MAHA movement. The president tells the New York Post he'd like to meet the new Ayatollah after the wounded, disfigured son of the dead Ayatollah joined peace talks. And Senator Ted Cruz in a hearing on the bill regulating how college sports are monetized.
3: We could lose dozens of historic football and basketball programs, not to mention tens of thousands of Olympic sports at colleges dependent on the revenue from football and basketball.
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5: I'm Griffin Beach with your Walla Walla Valley News. Walla Walla Public Schools honored outstanding alumni at their 2026 Graduates of Distinction ceremony on Monday night. This year's honorees include a 1952 graduate, Dean Derby, who played 6 years in the NFL, and 1988 graduate, Squire Broyle, whose sculptures and paintings have been featured internationally. One of several public meetings was held last night in Pendleton on the Blue Mountain Forest Plan revision. Blue Mountain Forest Plan Revision team leader Michael Neuenschwander.
6: We've had a pretty wide diversity of feedback from a really wide range of topics, from timber to grazing to wilderness. People have talked a little bit about everything.
5: The next meeting on that plan is tonight in Dayton at the Columbia County Fairgrounds. And drivers headed to the Tri-Cities tomorrow may expect some delays as asphalt repair work will cause the closure of the on-ramp from southbound 395 to westbound 182. 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
5: Here's your Walla Walla Valley weather. Cloudy skies this morning with temperatures sitting around 60. By the afternoon, we'll have clear skies and a high today of 81. But as we get into the evening, not only will it be cloudy again, but going to be breezier as well with gusts up to 20 possible. Overnight low of 53. Tomorrow, sunny and windy with a high of 78. 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
1: Final question. In order to get to that second phase, are you willing to release sanctions or release frozen money that the United States is withholding from Iran?
2: Right now, everything that's been discussed with them is that any sanctions relief. Now, remember, sanctions come. There's international sanctions, there's congressional sanctions, there's executive sanctions. So some we can release and some we cannot. But any sanctions relief is condition-based, which means it has to be in return for the reason why those sanctions were put in place in the first place, which is their nuclear program.
3: So that is Marco Rubio yesterday, the Secretary of State, National Security Advisor, and historian, archivist, everything. So he is testifying now on the House side, and we'll play some more of that in a little while. But that was Chris Murphy, surprisingly, somewhat asking a question that would actually move the story forward, as opposed to just saying Donald Trump is losing this war. Martha McCallum joins us now, anchor of the story that begins at 3 o'clock today. So, Martha, we're really in a holding pattern, 8 weeks in now to a ceasefire, longer than the actual engagement. And last night there was a lot of fire back and forth. Mm-hmm. They're trying to get to us. We can't. So when they can't get to us, they go after one of the Gulf states, and they hurt 63 hurt in Kuwait at the airport, and it shut down.
4: Yeah, I mean, it's very I think it's a stretch to call this a continuing ceasefire at this point. We have a lot of kinetic action that's happening. The hit on the tanker and then these retaliatory hits that we saw in Bahrain overnight. I think Iran, from the beginning, everyone was surprised that Iran lashed out against these Gulf states, right? Their neighbors. Why are they going after the Gulf states? They say they're going after U.S. bases in those places, but they're hitting, you know, civilians.
3: Airports, yeah.
4: In the Kuwait airport. Can you imagine if you were in Newark airport this morning and it got bombed?
3: Yeah.
4: I mean, this is a huge deal. I think they're trying to calculate how to drag this out. They like this ceasefire arrangement at this point because it allows them to continue to try to lock down the strait. The longer they have this ceasefire in place, the longer their ability to kind of bake into the system in the strait that you go through us. And there's an app now to help you get through the strait if you're a tanker ship and you want to basically apply to Iran, and this is how much it's going to cost, this is when you're going to go through, this is your time. The longer we allow that to go on, the more normalized it becomes. And I think that's a big part of what they're trying to do here. And I think they continue to hit the Gulf states. They want the Gulf states, I think, now to turn on the United States to say, you know what, this is too much. We can't deal with this. Why did you start this whole thing? I think we have to continue to look at the big picture. This is a 47-year regime that has attacked Americans over and over again. If someone doesn't put an end to their bully domination in the region, it will go on like this forever.
3: So I was talking to a higher up person, and not the president, but talking to someone very close to the president last night. He said the blockade is working and working extremely well. Iran's trying anything and everything to break through. They're extremely frustrated. It's not. And when they don't get through, like last night, that's what causes them to hit out at the Gulf states. They think in 2 months, Iran has to come to the table, but the president doesn't feel like he has 2 months. But right now he's worried about $6 a gallon gasoline. And in the big picture, this person said, try to save the president. No one's going to remember $6 gasoline if you can break this regime.
4: If you can break
3: the regime. And there is people close to the president, like the vice president, that wants this to end tomorrow. Yesterday, I should say. And those are the people close to him. And the people that could actually explain how it won't, like Cooper, Admiral Cooper, is not talking to the president every day. He's not in those meetings. The DNI, Tulsi Gabbard, was never in a meeting. She missed like 100 meetings, not invited. While others were in there talking about what needs to go forward, and the president's listening to all of it and then deciding what to do. And he says multiple times he was close to just going back full bore. At the very last minute, was a Gulf call or a call from an aide that changed his mind. So it's a really tough position the president is in right now. But I do think that people have to emphasize 13,000 strikes on their military infrastructure, 8,000 from the Israelis, 13,000 from us. You should keep in mind, they cannot make ballistic missiles. A lot of their stuff is buried and damaged, and they don't have water. They only have 2 hours of electricity. Everyone's forgetting how much damage has been done to Iran already.
4: I think it's a great point, and I think that the problem is that the only thing that the Iranian leadership cares about is the Iranian leadership. They'll figure out ways to get what they need to survive. I'm sure they have water. They don't care about the condition of the people in the country. But I think all of the things that you're pointing to have undermined and knocked the legs out from underneath this regime in a way that I think we all hope could lead, and I don't think people should give up on this, could lead to an uprising of the Iranian people. And I sense the frustration that people have about why hasn't this happened already? A, they don't have weapons. B, that we haven't been able to supply anyone. The president doesn't want to supply the Kurds. He's not, he doesn't feel that they're a credible ally in this fight. But, you know, you look at the fall of the Soviet Union, for example, and I look at this from the big picture. I look at Iran, Venezuela, Cuba. You know, North Korea is always in that picture to some extent. But right now, those three places, it's like dismantling a form of the Soviet Union in the current environment, right? These are enemies of the United States. These are places where they can harass us, undermine our other policies around the globe in the Middle East, South America. So I think that it takes time, and I don't think people should lose hope that this regime can topple and that there could be a better future for the people of Iran. And I hope the Gulf states can hang in there. I hope that, that this constant barrage at the Gulf states, I think, is designed to wear them down, to make them nervous, and to have them turn against us.
3: So there's reason to believe that we can hear everything Iran's saying, and it's reason to believe that the Gulf states have playing both sides of the fence. Mm-hmm. Outside the UAE. The UAE seems to be our closest ally in the area, but they spend their whole culture is horse trading. That's how they exist.
4: That's right.
3: Don't we should not think we have a true friend in the area. And he said, also, our NATO allies could be a huge help. He goes, if we just had two or three, England, France, we'd open up the strait in 2 seconds.
4: Absolutely.
3: And the president's 100% right and say, president goes,
4: absolutely.
3: I don't need him, but we're not going to forget it. I think that's where the president's going to go to the NATO summit.
4: Yeah.
3: I think he's going to blast him. I want you to hear Marco Rubio yesterday about the supreme leader who's ultimately making the decisions, which is shouldn't make you optimistic. Cut 25.
2: Talks with Iran are not like talks with Switzerland, okay? They're very different. They have agreed to negotiate aspects of their nuclear program that just a month ago, or just a year ago, they were refusing to even mention, much less enter into discussions about. That is not a guarantee that ultimately it will lead to a deal. I think there are indications out there that he is increasingly engaging at some level, although all of his communications have been in writing and through intermediaries.
3: So we killed his father, we killed his wife, killed his kid, and maimed him.
4: Yeah.
3: How interested in peace do you think this guy is?
4: I don't think he's interested in peace at all. I think, you know, I know the president said in an interview with Miranda Devine that she asked, would you want to meet him? And he said, well, I haven't, something to the effect of, I haven't really thought about that, but yeah, I guess I would want to meet him. And I think that's just the president indicating, as he has all along, that he wants to have open dialogue and he wants to talk to anybody. He wanted to talk to the leader of North Korea, Russia, China, all of them. But I think that it goes back to the point that you made in the beginning. We have to have a little strategic and national patience with this fight. You have to keep your eye on what is right, whether it's in Iran or whether it's in Ukraine. You have to have a steely spine. And the president, as you said before, Brian, he is in a very tight position between gas prices, American sentiment in this country, and the legacy issue of a real shift in the Middle East that would change the region for generations to have Iran out of the picture. So these are difficult decisions, but that's why people are nominated and elected to the presidency of the United States. It's a very, very tough job. And a lot depends on his ability to see this through. I know a lot of people want him to finish the job. And I think there's a lot of arguments in favor of that.
3: So Senator Wicker, not somebody who gets up every day saying, what does Donald Trump want to do? Senator Tom Cotton, obviously Lindsey Graham. You have Senator Tillis, finish the job. Mm-hmm. And I was saying to them, like, why don't you say that? You know, why is the president doing this by himself? If you really want him to finish your job, it would help if you found a microphone
4: right.
3: and took on Chris Murphy and Cory Booker,
4: absolutely.
3: Who want to say we're losing. I go, why don't you come out and say it? And the president would like to know, you know, I'm doing the right thing. And they know he's doing the right thing. But if they get to November and they find a way to hold the House, even if they don't find a way to hold the House and Senate, and it would be Titanic expert if they lose, upset if they lose the Senate, I believe, he's taking him out. The midterms do matter. You can't pretend they don't matter.
4: Of course they do.
3: But if they get to November and the memorandum of understanding is not in place or in place and being broken, all bets are off to a guy that the gloves are off to a guy that is not going to be back. You know, he's done one term and he's done after this. And he's going to finish him off. And he wouldn't leave it for JD or the next Democrat who clearly won't do this.
4: I think you're right. I look at it and I think, you know, the president himself has said, I don't care about the midterms. I care about this larger issue. I'm not sure that you would see a far tighter situation in the House and the Senate if this war wasn't happening at all. I think even without this war, you have very tight battles going into the midterms. And I think a lot of it comes from anti-Trump sentiment around the country. So, and I think you would see that playing out regardless. I just think when you look back long term, obviously you have to find a way to loosen things up in the Strait. But I think that the changing of the guard in Iran in a meaningful way is something that would be right. An enormous legacy for this president.
3: As Mark Thiessen said, he said, look, if I'm paying $5 for gas, make it worth it. So get
4: right,
3: a win.
4: Exactly.
3: Go get a win. So
4: get
3: I'd rather win. Not pay and not get the win or make it a gray area. When we come back, Jill Biden spoke out and was confronted with a passage from Kamala Harris's book. Mm-hmm. Martha McCallum will come back, not only tell us what's on her show at 3, but I want to get her feeling about Jill Biden's book that really should be on the fiction side of the library. Back in a moment.
4: Next.
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2: Just like you won't admit President Trump is losing this reckless war of choice, and just like you couldn't admit that the shoes the president bought you were too big, you clearly don't know what winning means, and not because the facts are unclear to you, it's because telling your the truth would cost you your job, and the American people are entitled to a Secretary of State who tells them the truth even when the president doesn't want to hear it, and my constituents, our service members, deserve better. Mr. Chairman, I yield back.
3: I don't know what shoes she's talking about. What is she talking about?
4: Representative Burchett, you're recognized.
5: Thank you, Mr. Chairman. If you'd like to answer any of that.
3: Yeah, I don't know about the shoes. I mean, he gave me some Florsheim shoes. They're actually pretty good. They fit fine. I don't know what she's talking about. And maybe that's what she's referring to.
2: Your shoes look very nice today, Mr. Secretary.
3: Well, how can you see them? They're way down here. We're talking about shoes. Are you guys kidding me? I mean, is this the Foreign Affairs Committee or is this like a circus? What is this?
6: So, you know
7: good
6: what he's talking
7: question.
6: About? So, Martha McCallum's here.
7: Good question. Can you imagine people, you know, 50, 60 years ago in these forums having this kind of conversation? It's inane. It makes you wonder, like, how do these people get elected?
6: They're looking to, well, he did it yesterday. Do we have that cut from yesterday, too? And we played it this morning.
7: When he said, like, about the TikTok? Yeah. I know you're doing this for your TikTok video. It was Jackie, the senator from Nevada.
6: Yeah, I got it right. Not Jackie Jacobs. But where is that? Here we go. Jackie Rosen, cut 29.
7: Jackie Rosen, yeah.
6: Cut 29, yeah.
8: This is why I was shocked to see that you were at a party with President Trump in Miami instead of accompanying Vice President Vance to Pakistan for negotiations.
9: What party was I at? I was at a party?
8: It's publicly reported, and there's photos there.
9: But what party? No, but you're going to say that. I'm going to answer it. I'm going to answer that question. That's an absurd statement. I was not at a party. Where I was is next to the president. Because in the midst of those negotiations, I was in communications with them. I know your staff wrote up this cute statement for your TikTok video, but it's not true. And it's not real.
7: Thank you.
6: Right. So.
7: Thank you. I just love that he's not letting this stuff blow by him. He's like, no. I'm going to answer your question, as stupid as it is, essentially.
6: Right.
7: But it's so true. And I think social media is like, you know, I use it. We all use it. It's basically the downfall of society. And he's right.
6: Right. True. Or you might see enough to want to see more. So Marco Rubio yesterday, but you're not going to touch him. He is emerging as a true star of this administration. I mean, it was pointed to me. If you want to know what's going on when Marco Rubio is involved, think of it as something that goes well. And case in point is Venezuela. Mm-hmm. And number two is watch Cuba.
7: Watch
6: because
7: Cuba.
6: It is thoroughly a Rubio operation. And he's doing it exactly like he wants to do it. They're letting him go. Mm-hmm. And the president, I don't explain, they're very different, but there's such a mutual respect between the two. And the first time I saw it, when he was senator on foreign relations, and he basically, Trump, who was just had a brawl with him during the primaries, said, you handle Central and South America. And he took the lead on all these things. And he's like, I cannot believe how much gravity the president's giving me to work here. And he's started making real progress.
7: You know, I think the evolution of Marco Rubio has been extraordinary to watch. He was always very smart. As a young man, he was elected very young. You know, watch him go through all of this process. I think one of the most difficult periods for him was when he was up there on stage with President Trump running for the nomination of the Republican Party. It was very rough and tumble. You know, talk about inane conversation. They got into like hand size and all that stuff. That never fit him. Like, it always looked uncomfortable for him. And I think right after that, I think it's very interesting that he's the only person who was on that stage with him who has won the respect of the president in such a forceful way. And it's because he is deeply educated, very well read. He understands these issues. He's lived them. Yeah. And you can see it in his own lived experience. There's nothing like watching our Secretary of State speak perfect Spanish in these environments and float back and forth between English and Spanish in that environment when he's dealing with Cuba and Venezuela. So it's impressive.
6: So I want you to hear Jill Biden on The View confronted with.
7: Is this going to be not impressive?
6: It couldn't be. It couldn't be least impressive. Cut 38.
10: In her book, she alludes to a much more fractured relationship mm-hmm. Between the Bidens and the Emhoffs. She writes that your family asked if she and Doug were loyal to your family. And she wrote that her husband, Doug, said they hide you away for 4 years, give you impossible bleep jobs, don't correct the record when those tasks are mischaracterized, never fight back when you're attacked, never praise your accomplishments. And then he added, and still they have to ask if we're loyal. Yeah. How do you respond
11: to that? You know, I never saw that. I never felt that way with Kamala and Doug. I thought we were a great team. Joe.
10: You look shocked.
11: Yeah, I mean, it's, I don't know. We were a team.
6: Your thoughts about this?
7: I think it's interesting. I'm glad that she's being, that these questions are being asked of her. I think it's interesting to watch her answer them. She seems to be caught off guard quite a bit.
6: Absolutely.
7: Quite a bit.
6: Who's on your show?
7: So we're going to speak to Rebecca Heinrich about what's going on in Iran. We also have, I think, a great lineup for the California race, which we've been covering really closely. We're going to talk to Kevin McCarthy and Billy Bush, who's been working closely with Spencer Pratt on this election. There's a long way to go there. They're going to be counting votes for 3 weeks in this thing. So stay tuned.
6: Yeah, at least he's a solid second. I don't see any way that I don't even think that Rahman can close an 8-point gap, but you never know. All right, we're going to watch you today at 3 o'clock and always keep it here on the Brian Kilmeade Show. Thanks so much for listening.
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16: Here's your Walla Walla Valley weather. Cloudy skies this morning with temperatures sitting around 60. By the afternoon, we'll have clear skies and a high today of 81. But as we get into the evening, not only will it be cloudy again, but going to be breezier as well with gusts up to 20 possible. Overnight low of 53. Tomorrow, sunny and windy with a high of 78. 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
19: A trio of cabinet members on Capitol Hill. I'm Lisa Brady, Fox News. It's the second day in a row for Secretary of State Marco Rubio as Democrats question the president's Iran strategy.
20: Yes or no? Did you warn President Trump? Before the Iran war began, that this conflict would drive up cost on gas, food, travel.
19: Rubio telling New York Congressman Gregory Meeks.
21: The president and the full administration was aware that there would be consequences to action, but the consequences of Iran having a nuclear weapon were worse.
19: Rubio also defending the latest U.S. strikes on Iran as defensive, saying Iran targets commercial ships in the Strait of Hormuz, faces U.S. retaliation on drones and launchers, and then fires on regional targets.
22: And overnight, Iran attacked Kuwait and Bahrain with missiles and drones. At least one person was killed and more than 60 wounded.
19: Fox Fox's Trey Yingst in Tel Aviv, there was significant damage to Kuwait's international airport.
22: CENTCOM released a statement saying that an additional wave of Iranian drones attempting to attack U.S. forces in Kuwait failed to impact intended targets tonight.
19: President Trump still offering reassurance on efforts to make a deal with Iran while also admitting frustration with Israel's prime minister at times, confirming to the New York Post's Pod Force One podcast he did tell Bibi Netanyahu he's crazy during a call Monday.
0: He said they do work well together, though, that they are both wartime leaders.
1: I wouldn't say angry. I was a little bit perturbed at his constantly fighting with Lebanon. You know, at some point I said, Bibi, we got to stop this.
0: Iranian officials have made it clear they will not work to reach a deal if fighting in Lebanon continues. President Trump said if they reach a deal, that's fine. And if not, they can, quote, do it the other way.
19: Fox's Jessica Rosenthal. Meantime, the U.S. Treasury chief facing questions about the economy on Capitol Hill, where the Homeland Security Secretary is spending a second day.

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3: New York becomes the latest state to consider tapping the brakes on new data centers as state lawmakers weigh a temporary halt.
4: With just 2 days left in New York's legislative session, state lawmakers are looking at which bills to prioritize. Among them, a one-year moratorium on permits for new large-scale data centers that power artificial intelligence. Concerns over the energy consumption of data centers as well as the environmental impact have led some of those lawmakers to get on board with the idea, which had initially been a push for a three-year moratorium. The tech industry has opposed the measure, pushing that decisions should be made on a case-by-case basis. Governor Kathy Hochul has been resistant to a statewide moratorium, but a spokesperson says she will review the bill if it gets to her desk. In New York, Tanya J. Powers, Fox News.
3: The count will continue for now in California after crowded races for governor and mayor to see who moves on to November. Right now, Republican Steve Hilton is leading Democrat Javier Becerra in the governor's race. The top two move on in L.A. Mayor Karen Bass is ahead of Republican Spencer Pratt. The future of college sports front and center in Washington at a congressional hearing.
5: Former Alabama Crimson Tide football coach Nick Saban was on Capitol Hill Wednesday to address a Senate committee about the bipartisan Protect College Sports Act. Saban said college sports is drifting toward a professional model, and without a national framework, every rule turns into another lawsuit. The Senate Commerce, Science, and Transportation Committee, chaired by Texas Senator Ted Cruz.
6: If college sports cannot enforce basic rules because of the laws that Congress wrote, then Congress has a responsibility to adjust them.
5: And Ted Cruz hopes the Protect College Sports Act will set new rules on transfers, eligibility, and name, image, likeness deals. The Big Ten and SEC already came out against the bill as written. Jared Max, Fox News.
3: A sell-off on Wall Street. By now, the Dow is down 410 as U.S. oil prices get near $96 a barrel. I'm Lisa Brady, Fox News.
7: I'm Griffin Beach with your Walla Walla Valley News. Gas prices in Washington have dipped slightly lower as oil dips below $100 a barrel with the hopes of a deal between the U.S. and Iran. The average right now in Walla Walla is down 4 cents from last week to $5.50 per gallon of regular unleaded. The Walla Walla community is mourning a longtime Walla Walla police officer following the passing last week of Randy Alessio. Alessio started as a dispatcher in 1972 before rising to the rank of patrol sergeant. He was the first team leader of the special teams unit and oversaw code enforcement officers. And the U.S. Department of Agriculture's released new framework for the conservation of migratory big game across 17 states, which includes Oregon and Washington. Officials say this framework supports conservation while putting farmers and ranchers first. You can read more about these stories and get more top headlines at elkhornmediagroup.com and stay up to date with the Elkhorn mobile app.
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1: Jimmy, back in action on a big Wednesday episode of Fox Across America. Looked like California was going red last night, but at the moment it appears to be going black with all the printer ink they're using to make new Democrat ballots. I don't actually know, but it looks very, very suspect that with two Republicans slated to make the runoff, we're now being told it could take at least a week to count all these votes.
2: What in the wide, wide world of sports is going on here?
1: I don't know, but we're going to have a little fun with it. 888-788-9910. It's Wednesday. Kennedy's going to be here, the K-Train, making her weekly appearance. We're also going to talk to Caroline Sunshine. What do they both have in common? A lot invested in those sketchy Los Angeles elections and statewide elections. Caroline Sunshine lives out in California. Kennedy had a house in the Pacific Palisades before Karen Bass headed off to the swim up bar while the city got burnt and they blamed it on climate change. But there's a lot to get to. And regardless of where you weigh in on that lot that we are getting to, every one of your voices is welcome in.

0: this huddle. 888-788-9910 is the phone number. The show, of course, comes with one rule, one barrier for admission. Okay, you are all welcome. Doesn't matter what you believe. Doesn't matter who you vote for. Does not matter what you're sexually attracted to. I know it's Pride Month. People make a big sport of that. I was never really thrown by the idea of men dating men because I spent 10 years driving a taxi in New York City, and a lot of those Middle Eastern guys were dating other things altogether. So the point is, you're all welcome. Be a Republican, be a Democrat, Libertarian, Independent. Just don't call the show and act like a bang as we get underway on a big Wednesday. I'm in a good mood. I'll be downtown tonight at the Gotham Comedy Club. I'm hosting the 10th annual Laugh to Remember, which is a benefit that raises money for Alzheimer's. And let's hope this year Joe Biden gets the care that he needs. I'm being silly. Stop it. It's a big event, though. And it's live ammo. It's live stand-up. So it's fun for me because that's the club that gave me my start. When I was a cab driver, Gotham Comedy Club was the first club to pass me and start putting me up on the weekends. And I've, you know, kind of started to make a little bit of a living doing comedy. You're not making a lot of money. You know, when you drive a taxi and do stand up at night, you know, the old adage is you get paid weekly, very weekly. So dumb. But as it pertains to California, which is where I wanted to start, let me give you some of the issues that we're dealing with right now that are driving the internet bananas. Florida has about 33 million people living there. They count your votes on election night by 7 p.m. They call the race by like 7:05, and we get out of there. They do a very good job of counting statewide races. California puts about 60 people on the ballot. The mail-in balloting is massive. It overwhelmingly favors Democrats. So it leaves you with an uneasy feeling. You know the Eagles song, I Got a Peaceful, Easy Feeling? They were not singing about California elections, I promise you. They were on a lot of acid if they were. Okay, here is Steve Kornacki talking about the reality of right now. Karen Bass leads Spencer Pratt by about 5%. But in order for someone to clinch the election outright, they have to cross the 50% threshold, 50%. Okay, because neither candidate is slated to do that, they then go forth to a general election in the fall where two of them compete. So right now, you've got Karen Bass, Spencer Pratt, and Nithya Raman. And Spencer Pratt is beating Raman by, you know, hundreds of thousands of votes. But according to Steve Kornacki, that doesn't mean anything. Clip four.
1: The final piece of the puzzle that we won't know tonight, right, is the late arriving vote by mail. And we're talking about probably like a third of the vote in Los Angeles. We're probably not going to be getting until tomorrow and maybe days to come after tomorrow. The mail can still come in after Election Day. And there's indications, and there's certainly a ton of precedent here, that late arriving vote by mail is going to be significantly more Democratic friendly than all of the other vote, meaning that would be good news for Bass.
2: Right.
1: That would be good news for Raman. If she's going to come out of tonight behind Pratt, it's a huge if, but if she's going to come out of tonight behind Pratt, well, it's not a huge if at this point, she would then have an opportunity if she's close enough to catch him with that.
0: So there you go. And when you hear that, okay, well, the mail can still come in after Election Day, and there's a ton of precedent here, meaning, yeah, a lot of people feel like they're rigging elections. Do I know that? No. I want to be responsible. But it's ridiculous. Like, we're living in a country that allows these states, because we don't have a uniform law, in a state where they don't check voter ID. Okay, we're living in a time of great distrust when it comes to our elections. So I'm not on the air to tell you California's stolen. It looks sketchy. It does. It doesn't look good. But at the very least, the amount of distrust so many people are feeling right now should be cause for us to make some type of a collective national effort to have uniform election standards. But we don't. And we don't have them at a time when 84% of Americans favor the Save America Act. So don't think I'm making this a Democrat thing. The Republicans control the Senate, the House, and the presidency. And John Thune's in a hammock right now. He ain't doing the Save America Act. He doesn't care. 80% of black people support voter ID. The Democrats called it Jim Crow on steroids. John Thune was like, well, that's it. They're never going to make a deal now. I guess we're good here. That's how politics work now. So what California is really doing, whether this takes another 2 days or another 5 days, is they're making the case to pass Trump's ballot initiative. Okay, his act, then, not his ballot initiative, but the Save America Act. Okay, I don't believe that's going to happen anytime soon because there are dirtbags on the right that are just as guilty. Here is Steve Kornacki. Okay, you know, as he was talking about the reality of these races, okay, he also said the governor's race gives both Democratic voters hope because of mail-in ballots. Clip 9.
1: It's just going to have to be such a flood of Democratic ballots coming in after, you know, being tabulated after election night or into the wee hours this morning that would just lift both Democrats over Hilton. That's increasingly what it needs to be for Steyer.
0: So think about that. Okay. After election night or into the wee hours this morning, that would just lift both of the Democrats up. And again, that is how they vote. Those are the rules of the game. So anything that's happening that might resemble cheating to you or me is probably just a legalized version, meaning you can't say they cheated. Like one of the, you know, I don't think there's anybody in elected office that knows more about elections and how they work and how intelligence travels than a man who told me after the 2020 election. He goes, you know, when we say it, people say it's stolen. They're implying that they broke some type of a rule. And the truth is they didn't. They just legalized stealing it. They used COVID at the state legislative level to codify things that were previously unfathomable, like 24-hour unsupervised drop boxes. That was legal. So you can't say they were stolen if they used a legal method. Ballot harvesting, where you could show up to a housing project or a retirement home and just collect every single ballot, one person, and then go drop them off. That was now legal, even though it had been illegal in prior elections. So the point is, I know it's semantics, but when a lot of people online tell you they're stealing the election, they're not technically doing that per se. There's just a lot of ridiculousness when it comes to their side. And they're the ones who tell you they're protecting democracy. No, we're protecting democracy. But that's what America needs. At a time when we're as divided as we are, we need elections that stretch out 14 days. We need to make sure anybody can vote. They don't need an ID. In a state that's already been caught with a few $100 billion worth of fraud that went completely unnoticed by the people in power, even though a lot of that fraudulent money happened to make its way through NGOs back into campaign coffers. You know, the point is California is the most corrupt state in the country right now. Okay, Minnesota's running there with them. They're not quite there at the dollar amounts. Okay, yeah, they have a lot of empty daycares and stuff like that, fake rideshare programs. And, you know, California's right there with the fake hospices and everything else. But that's the point. When your state is getting rung up on $100 billion a week worth of fraud, you might want to do a little bit more to, I don't know, make it sound like you're on top of stuff. Okay, California is doing the opposite. And it's one of the reasons so many voters are trying to swing Republican. Listen to these two drunk dudes. They were on NBC News, clip 6.
2: Because he's speaking out against communism and socialism, and it is a real big problem in our cities, especially in LA where it's turned to crap. It's not an accident. They're doing it by design. Karen Bass wants to destroy our city, and it's nice to see someone like Spencer Pratt.
3: I can simplify it because those buzzwords are like, they melt the brains of like left, you know, leaning people. So let's just say it this way. He doesn't want you, a human feces, to be a part of your life.
4: Yeah.
3: He doesn't want homeless children outside.
4: Totally.
3: Oh, homeless.
4: Thank you.
3: Outside. Oh, she ran away.
0: I mean, these guys are hammered. Like, I mean, completely smashed if we're...
5: Fat, drunk, and stupid is no way to go through life, son.
0: No way. It's a great way to go through life. Fat, drunk, and stupid got me this far. Okay, but the reality is even the sober people said the same thing about Spencer Pratt. Here it is, clip 5.
6: As a Democrat, are voting for Spencer Pratt.
7: Yes, sir.
6: Why is that?
7: I do like his approach for the homelessness. As a person who used to be homeless myself, I was rendered the services that he's talking about. I was able to change my life, 10 years sober with no alcohol and stuff like that. So his approach is really good. I do think it's fair for him to go off with the runoff with Karen Bass. Yeah. This way both of them can go ahead and prove to me why they deserve my vote. So as of today, I'm doing it, yes, because I do like his approach and I do think he deserves a fair chance.
6: Yeah.
7: But come November, it could be different.
0: Well, but you know, they're both saying the same thing, which is Spencer Pratt represents a focus on real priorities. You know, we want to bring our kid to school and not have some wizard with no pants on chasing us. We don't want to watch someone shoot heroin when we're walking the dog in the morning. You know, oh, by the way, our house burned down and there was no water in the reservoir and the fire hydrants were empty because of a woke climate change policy that was protecting an endangered fish.
4: Everything woke turns to
0: okay, 7,000 houses were gone. So that's what Spencer Pratt represents. On the other side, they're trying to make this a MAGA thing. Well, MAGA, fascists, white supremacy, election integrity. That's why we take 10 days to count the votes here in California. That's because we don't want to be in the sketchy election business like that Trump fella over there. It's all absurd. And the liberals are fighting pretend battles. That's why they're trying to call, you know, him a MAGA fascist. That's why every reporter asks Spencer Pratt a million Trump questions. That's why every reporter asks Steve Hilton a million Trump questions. Steve Hilton and Spencer Pratt are two guys who love California. They realize how one-party rule has destroyed so much what's great about California, and they want to do something about it. What the other side represents is the version of California that costs you trillions of dollars and leaves you nothing to show for it, meaning the $192 billion train to nowhere. There are $192 billion into a project that doesn't have a mile of train track 20 years in.
8: You gotta do better than that.
0: That's where they are. Homelessness. They've gone out and spent $25 billion on homelessness. When this initiative started, California had 35,000 homeless people. They now have 165,000 homeless people. I mean, come on, man. That's nuts.
9: They don't know what the f*** they're doing. Do you understand that?
0: They don't, to quote the president. And this type of election where Spencer Pratt, Steve Hilton come along and make a transformative effort. They actually get Californians talking about the issues, criticizing their own party. I understand it's a predominantly liberal state. And that the odds are it's going to vote liberal in the long run. Okay. And if the general election comes and goes and there's two Democrats in power, I don't think anybody's going to be shocked. Certainly not the fat guy sitting in this chair right now, swiveling while he talks to you. But I think we're dealing in such a time of massive government mistrust. And I think every time we ask California to do better, they do a little bit worse. And that's why Spencer Pratt has support. That's why Steve Hilton has support. And that's why everybody in my Twitter feed thinks California legislative people are down at the Kinko's right now printing ballots. Are they doing that? No. They're probably filling them out by hand.
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21: From the KTEL Sports Desk, I'm Doug Donahoe. The Walla Walla Suites are right in the middle of their opening homestand, wrapping up a series with the Corvallis Knights before hosting the Bend Elks for the weekend. The Walla Walla Suites won their home opener last night, defeating the Corvallis Knights 5-3, giving new manager Leo Rivera his first ever home victory with the team. Tonight at 6:35, the Suites and Corvallis will meet again. D-Law is back, and the Seahawks are happy. Veteran pass rusher DeMarcus Lawrence is officially back on the field for OTAs, telling reporters he returned because he feels he still has more to give following the championship run. The Oregon Ducks are headed to face Texas in the Austin Super Regional for the Baseball College World Series this weekend. The Ducks and Longhorns' first game is Saturday at 5 p.m. And that's your sports update. 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

0: There it is, Fox Across America with Jimmy Fallon doing the damn thing on a Wednesday, third day of June. Wild stuff going on over here in my part of the hood. We've got a Fox News Saturday night this weekend that is going to be absolutely nuts, and then I'll be down in Maryland, Hagerstown, Maryland. I'm supposed to get my hands on some AC&T fried chicken. We've got to figure that out. That's been a lifelong quest since we launched this show. Everybody was like, oh, you got to go to the fried chicken place, the greatest place in the world. So we got to coordinate that. That's a big part of Saturday night's trip down to Maryland. And then we'll be back on the road out in California in the month of July. July 17th in Monterey, July 18th in Napa, and, of course, July the 25th in Anaheim. If you want any of those tickets, foxacrossamerica.com. And that's, of course, where you'll get August tickets as well. We're going to San Antonio. We're going to Rockford, Illinois. And then I'm not kidding when I say this. I am on the road every single weekend from Labor Day through Christmas. I am on the road doing stand-up comedy. I'll bring Jenny for some of them because I don't want to be sitting home at my house because Lincoln's going away to college. My kid's going to be at college. I'm going to be an empty nester. And me and Jenny are in a difficult spot. We don't know how to fill the void, okay? One of us wants to get a dog. The other wants to get an Asian woman. I don't know what Jenny has against dogs. I don't know. Why couldn't I just get the dog?
1: You are so dumb. You are really dumb. For real.
0: But I bring up California dates because, obviously, out in California, they had a mayoral race last night as well as a gubernatorial one. Here is Spencer Pratt reacting to what seemed like news at the time that he might have made the runoff. We don't know for sure. We literally are sitting here right now and don't know. Here it is, clip one.
2: Do you see an uphill battle in the next 5 months?
3: Absolutely not. I think the next 5 months is I'm going to have time to build out this team to show everybody the level of Democratic supporters that I have behind me, the heavy hitters that are in this room that are all behind me. And I think this idea that I don't represent Democrats and Republicans and independents, anyone that's just a Los Angeles citizen that wants basic quality of life, I'll be able to show that in 5 months. Right now, the media likes to say, oh, he's this. I'm not that. I'm an Angelino who said enough is enough, and I had to step up. I didn't know I'd be here tonight, but it's obviously God's plan, and I'm going to go all the way, and I'm going to show everybody that I'm their mayor.
0: Now, to be honest with you, he has a good shot if he makes it into the runoff to beat Karen Bass, because it is that bad. They're going to try to tie him to MAGA. They're going to say he's a reality TV guy. I don't doubt $1 billion is going to get spent against him. But people who live out there are fed up. I mean, you can't overlook the fact their houses got burned down. And the people who didn't have water in the hydrants and had laid off a significant chunk of the fire department because of a COVID vaccine are still here blaming it on climate change at this remote hour. Like they every time the California wildfires come up, Gavin Newsom gets front of a microphone and goes, that's why we've got to invest more in climate change. I mean, come on, man. What a jerk. So I don't know, but understand, wrap your head around this. Florida's actual population is considered to be 23.6 million people. 23.6 million. Florida counts their votes in one day. Do you know how many people live in Los Angeles? 3.8 million. So Florida can count 23 million votes in a day. California needs a week to count 3 million?
4: What a fraud.
0: Sure sounds like it.
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6: Fox News. I'm Chris Foster. President Trump says Iran's badly injured supreme leader is involved in peace talks.
7: He is giving approval. I'd like to meet everybody. I'd like to meet him. We probably will meet at some point, depending on how it all works out.
6: the president on the New York Post Podforce One podcast. One person's killed, dozens injured in an Iranian drone attack on Kuwait's main airport. Republican Steve Hilton leads the California governor's race with about 60% of the votes counted.
4: Everyone can see we're going in the wrong direction. We can offer Californians a new direction.
6: Democrats Javier Becerra and Tom Steyer are in second and third at this point. The top two advance to the general election. Los Angeles Mayor Karen Bass survives her primary.
8: Over these last 3.5 years, we have laid a foundation, and we're going to build on that foundation.
6: She'll face Republican Spencer Pratt or another Democrat, Mitch Roman. 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
10: I'm Griffin Beach with your Walla Walla Valley News. Walla Walla Public Schools honored outstanding alumni at their 2026 Graduates of Distinction ceremony on Monday night. This year's honorees include a 1952 graduate, Dean Derby, who played 6 years in the NFL, and 1988 graduate, Squire Broyle, whose sculptures and paintings have been featured internationally. One of several public meetings was held last night in Pendleton on the Blue Mountain Forest Plan revision. Blue Mountain Forest Plan Revision team leader Michael Neuenschwander.
11: We've had a pretty wide diversity of feedback from really wide range of topics, from timber to grazing to wilderness. People have talked a little bit about everything.
10: The next meeting on that plan is tonight in Dayton at the Columbia County Fairgrounds. And drivers headed to the Tri-Cities tomorrow may expect some delays as asphalt repair work will cause the closure of the on-ramp from southbound 395 to westbound 182. 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
13: I'm Doug Donahoe with your KTEL Walla Walla Valley weather. It'll be partly cloudy today. Temperatures will be right around 82. Tonight, mostly cloudy with a low of 53, with the winds kicking up a bit, gusting as high as 23 miles an hour. For Thursday, sunny with a high near 79, still windy. And Friday, mostly sunny, highs in the upper 70s. 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

0: Fox Across America with Jimmy Fallon. Busy Wednesday episode of the show. Caroline Sunshine weighing in from Los Angeles. Kennedy's going to be here as well. She had a house in Los Angeles, but they let it burn down. And we're trying to make that rebuild effort right now, but there's a lot of red tape. Have you seen any of the photos? Adam Carolla, the ace man, has been posting in Malibu. Nothing's getting built yet. They've raised hundreds of millions of dollars, but the government's still in the way. We will keep the California situation top of mind if we get any updates. At the moment, we actually don't have anything. All we know is it looks, if the voting stopped right now, there would be one Democrat and one Republican in each of the runoffs for mayor and governor. But is the voting about to stop right now? It's going to go on for quite a long time.
1: What the hell is the world coming to?
0: I don't have an answer. What I can tell you is we are living in the death of shame. I know I say this a lot on this show. People don't feel shame anymore. Like, I grew up and you really felt ashamed if you did something dumb or your parents said they were disappointed in you. My God. You know, that would land. You'd be like, you know, you'd have a moment of deep introspection and be like, how can I be better? What can I do? That's not a thing now. And it's a really dangerous society because the compass is broken. You know, shame used to be there as like a third rail anyway. You don't hit that rail, wind up on the wrong side of it. We're not there. I bring this up because of the Graham Plattner stuff. I'm going to run through this really quick. So Graham Plattner went down to D.C. yesterday, met with a host of Democrat senators to see if he could hold on to their endorsement. And he did. Okay, Chuck Schumer, the Adam Schiffs of the world, every one of them, the Tim Kaines of the world, no one's taken back their endorsement, which means every single elected Democrat senator who's been on your TV for the last 6 months calling Donald Trump a Nazi pedophile protector is endorsing a guy with an actual Nazi death camp tattoo who just got caught on a pedophile app.
2: Democrats are so full of crap.
0: This is hilarious because it shows you just how unprincipled they are, how the politics are more important than the people. Now understand, when you're talking about Senate races, talking about governor races, okay, statewide races, there's a lot of money, which means there's a lot of consulting behind every one of these decisions. So the Graham Plattner story broke over the weekend. They're like, all right, let's do a tale of the tape here. We've had the Nazi tattoo on his chest for 18 years. Everyone knows it's not just a swastika. This is a specific tattoo that executioners had inside Nazi death camps. And you can tell me he got it on a bender when he was drinking. Okay, but it's been 18 years since that bender. And at no point did he get out of bed, look in the mirror and go, yeah, this might not be the best. this might not look good on a job interview. Maybe not. Maybe no selfies on social media with this. But that's how people found the tattoo. OK, the guy with the Nazi death cam tattoo was singing shirtless karaoke, videotaping it for the world to see. OK, I don't know what reflects worse judgment, getting the Nazi tattoo or showing it off. OK, but the reality is being in the Senate is a judgment position. Does this guy have the judgment?
3: Not even close.
0: Okay, this is a guy who slandered Purple Heart veterans, said he spanked the monkey in porta potties. That's a weird thing. Okay, at chapter and verse with the dating issues and the fact that he was sexting multiple women behind his wife's back, some of which she knows about. And then, yes, they'd uncovered that dating profile on an app called Kick, where he is wearing nothing but a towel and attempting to connect with local people who are sexually promiscuous like him. There's only one small problem. Every Department of Justice agency that's trying to track down local pedophiles spends all their time on Kick because that's what it's known for.
4: It's people with a dirty mind that think like that.
0: I mean, listen, if anybody would know where the weirdos who like kids hang out, it's the guy in that last clip.
4: He's totally false.
0: Anyway, Graham Plattner gets outed for, as I said, doing all of these horrific, unspeakable things. At which point the Democrats hold a, you know, strategy session. Let's circle the wagons. And they bring in the consultants and they bring in the high-level Democrats and they go, well, okay, we've got this election next Tuesday. It's the 9th of June. Now we have Plattner against Susan Collins, Technically speaking, the governor, Janet Mills, who suspended her campaign, is still on the ballot, even though she's not campaigning anymore. So we could switch from him to her. We also reserve the right, if in fact he wins, to replace him, because that's how democracy works up in Maine. It doesn't actually matter who you vote for. If you elect a person in Maine, for real, this is a real thing. If you elect a person in Maine, the party reserves the right to change the outcome of the race if they don't find the candidate morally fit or they decide they like somebody better. Again, this is the party that tells you they're protecting democracy. So get out and vote. And if we're okay with it, we'll let it stand. That's Maine. That's a real thing. So I understand the Democrats sat down with their strategists and their consultants, and that's what they decided. They said, all right, we'll leave them in the race. We'll say it's up to the people. If the people don't want him after all of this, fine. But we don't have to put the egg on our face of firing a guy, of canceling a guy, and taking him off the ticket now. So Graham Plattner is essentially singing for his supper, hopefully this time with a shirt on, so people don't see the rest of his gut and his tattoos. But the same Graham Plattner, okay, that Graham Plattner is the Democrat nominee, The Democrats who have been telling you for the past year, because of the Epstein files, that Trump is a pedophile protector. He's a Nazi fascist pedophile protector. So go out and vote for the guy with the Nazi tattoo on the pedophile app. Listen to Michael Bennett. I'll start with him. Because this is the death of shame problem we're having. Michael Bennett, governor of Colorado, or Senator Michael Bennett, running for governor of Colorado anyway. And I love Colorado. I have two shows there in the fall, Colorado Springs, and then we're going to be in Grand Junction. Okay. FoxAcrossAmerica.com if you want to come hang out. I love Colorado. Western Colorado, get on Route 70, leaving Denver, head out towards, you know, Glenwood Springs. Oh, God. It's nice. Probably the nicest ride you'll ever take, right up there with the Pacific Coast Highway. It's that nice when you get down to Glenwood Canyon. And I have, you know, a great love for and affection for Colorado. It's a great place. But the people running it, dirtbags. The proof is right here. Here's Michael Bennett. He's trying to trash Trump. And he says, we need standards for behavior if you're going to run for office. So the interviewer goes, really? What about Graham Plattner? At which point, the number you have reached is not in service. He won't give you an answer. Clip 12.
3: I think that it's really important for us to have a standard of public behavior for our elected officials. I know there are a lot of elected officials that don't meet that standard.
5: I mean, you obviously don't think the president meets that high standard that you're talking about. Does Graham Plattner meet that high standard in your view?
3: Well, I definitely don't think the president meets that standard.
5: But what about Graham Plattner?
3: Standard. I think I think that's a fair question. That is what the election in Maine is going to partly be about.
5: What's your view?
3: I'm busy running for governor of Colorado.
6: Don't change the subject. Just answer the f***ing question.
0: Do you get when there's a double standard, there's no standard. He's literally on TV running for governor of Colorado by slandering Donald Trump, by the way. Do you remember I was the one who told you this? I was the only one who told you this. This is why I go on the road and do comedy, because I meet you guys. I get back on the air. I get back on TV. And I prioritize things you care about. Why? Because I talk to you. I look you in the face. I shake your hand. You make fun of my jackets. Tell me I'm fat and Jenny's prettier. Blah, blah, blah. Bring it on. You don't scare me. But the point is, I always go on the road. When I get in my rental car, I throw on local radio. When I get in my hotel, I throw on local TV. I want to see what they're doing at a regional level. And I've told you, it breaks my heart that over this last 3 or 4 years of doing comedy, every single political ad is about Donald Trump. And it's not an ad on behalf of someone running against Donald Trump. It's not an ad from someone who is ever going to have anything to do with Donald Trump. But they know politics got nationalized in the era of social media and manufactured Trump hysteria. So liberals campaign by saying bad things about Trump. They don't make the case for themselves. Like Michael Bennett's not on TV going, I'll do this with the economy and that with the crime. He's just going, we need better behavior in the Oval Office. We need some type of a standard we can all agree on if I'm elected governor in Colorado. She goes, really? What about your fellow Democrat, Graham Plattner? Well, I'm busy running for governor. I can't talk about Graham Plattner. That's a different race. Yeah, you know what else is a different race? Donald Trump, who's not running for governor in Colorado. So do you get how laughable that excuse is on its face? He's talking about the president. He's not running against the president. But the minute he's talking, they bring up Graham Plattner. Hey, I'm not in the Graham Plattner race. What are we talking about? I see. And that's the point. The party, the politics, always more important than the people. Okay, Bernie Sanders is Jewish. I cannot imagine. I live in this world where Jewish senators are like, I am with the guy who has the Nazi tattoo. It is important because the government, the oligarchs, the 1% are spending too much money. Okay, every time Bernie Sanders uses Republican spending as a justification for doing something horrific, it really shows you the level of sociopath you're dealing with in a way that's almost admirable. Guys, do you know the Democrats outspend the Republicans about 5-1? Do you know in the general election, Kamala Harris outspent Trump $1.5 billion to $300 million? $1.5 billion to $300 million. When Bernie Sanders says oligarchs are buying the elections, Elon Musk spent $180 million on Trump's election. Do you know how much billionaires spent on Kamala Harris's non-election? Literally $1.5 billion. It was not grassroots at all. Think back to 2020. Mark Zuckerberg, a billionaire, spent $500 million to help Joe Biden. Okay, somebody like Jeff Bezos at the time spent $200 million, which means they both spent a lot more than Elon Musk. Did Bernie Sanders say anything about the oligarchs investing in our elections?
7: The answer would be no.
0: No, the answer would be no, because Bernie Sanders...
8: You are so full of sh**.
0: Listen to this, though. This is Bernie, asked again to clarify on Graham Plattner. This is clip 14.
5: You are standing by him, despite yes. that. Why?
9: Well, I find it interesting. The Republican super PACs have already purchased, as I understand it, $99 million in TV ads against this guy, Graham Plattner, in a small state that is an astronomical sum of money, and more money is going to come in. So why do they want to beat Graham Plattner? Because they understand that control over the Senate may, in fact, revolve about who wins in Maine, and they want to beat him in the worst possible way. And I think what the people of this country want are senators now who are going to focus on the needs of working class people who are tired of a corrupt political system in which billionaires buy elections, a rigged economy in which the rich get much richer while 60% of our people struggle to put food on the table.
10: He is so full of shit, this guy.
0: The rich get richer. I mean, it's such a scam. Can I read you something that no one covered anywhere in the news today? It's pretty interesting. You can thank the New York Post. Almost every single U.S. tax filer got a tax cut this year. $82 billion in tax relief for the middle class, for senior citizens, for gig workers, for everybody at the bottom end of the economic scale. Data released from the Treasury Department on Tuesday showed that 97% of filers scored a cut, courtesy of the One Big Beautiful Bill Act passed last year. Without the new law, those taxpayers would have been hit with a $5 trillion tax hike from the expiration of Trump's landmark 2017 law. So if Trump didn't pass the One Big Beautiful Bill, American taxes were going up $5 trillion.
11: That is financial lunacy.
0: That's why the Democrats told you the Big Beautiful Bill was Jim Crow on steroids and all. They wanted that money. We needed that money, Karen. Have you ever seen Goodfellas? Karen! That's the Democrats with the Trump tax cuts. We needed that money, Karen. It's so crazy. But the point is, when Bernie Sanders comes out and says, you know, we've got to vote for the guy with the Nazi tattoo because Trump keeps making the oligarchs more money. Guys, Donald Trump has lowered prescription drug costs at the lowest to the lowest point in the history of the index. No tax on Social Security. No tax on tips. He just gave every newborn in America a $1,000 seed account so they can start investing in the S&P 500 and have real money by the time they turn 18. Has any politician in our lifetime ever come remotely close to doing any of this stuff?
7: The answer would be no.
0: No, but the point is, it's stuff that helps the little guy. The only leg anybody has to stand on in this audience right now when it comes to Trump is Iran, because the gas prices are to the moon. And the truth is, if you asked every single American right now, would you rather pay, $1.50 less for gas or let Iran get a nuclear weapon? They're going to go, I'll take my chances with the nuclear weapon. Every single person is. And that's where the politics run into this for Trump. Okay, he does need to wrap up the Iran war. They do know he's under immense pressure, but it's the only real demerit on this administration. Okay, and it's not a demerit if it works out for the best, and that's why he's playing a longer game and he's not succumbing to the political pressure. But the truth is, he has been consequentially better for the working man than anything the Democrats are going to do because they just want to spend more money. But the reason life is unaffordable for the working man is the Democrats printed and spent $7 trillion, and it cut the purchase power of an American dollar in half. Your dollar is worth 50% of what it was at the cash register in the year 2020. Look it up. And that only happens because of government spending. So you understand Bernie Sanders saying, well, we got to stick by the guy with the Nazi tattoo on the pedophile app because he's the one who wants to spend more money. Except the problem is spending more money is what got us in this mess in the first place, you jackass.
7: It's Jimmy Failla.
12: He's been America's most favored comedian at a time when America was in her most bewildered state of mind.
7: It's Fox Across America.
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0: is Fox Across America with your radio buddy Jimmy Fallon. The people of New York are fired up. The Knicks in the NBA Finals, that kicks off tonight against the San Antonio Spurs, a rematch of the 1999 NBA Finals, where I bet a lot of money on the Knicks to win. Didn't quite work out that way. I won't be watching it all week long. If you're listening locally on WOR, I don't doubt you feel the intensity that has enveloped this city. There's something cool about civic pride, and I'm sure they're feeling it down in San Antonio. I will be in San Antonio August 15th at the Empire Theater. It is going to sell out soon. I don't know what's gone on in my life. Maybe it was Trump endorsing me in the Oval Office or all the crazy things that have happened with this show and the TV show. But our stand-up shows are like, you're like Aerosmith in the 80s. Like, the receptions have been outrageous. And honestly, I don't have imposter syndrome. I'm not being self-deprecating when I tell you that I don't deserve any of this. I'm just a fat guy who tells dirty jokes, and I'll take it. I'm not complaining. Okay. It's been amazing. These tours have been like electric. Like, if you were in Reno last week when I brought my mom on stage, it was bananas. But that's how you know, like, you're really synced up with an audience, is you can drag on anybody you want and they're going to have a hilarious time. And it's, there's something magical going on out there on the road. So if you haven't seen us live, foxacrossamerica.com. In the next hour, we've got two things happening. Caroline Sunshine from California. We've got Kennedy coming up as well. But I'm going to top the hour with what I think is the State of the Union in politics right now. It has nothing to do with anything we've been talking about so far. But I always hatch these weird theories when I'm riding the elevators here at Fox News and I see them talking about a news story that I hadn't even thought about. And they usually launch me into some weird hypothesis. So stick around and you can tell me if I'm onto something or I just inhaled too much weed in Times Square on the walk to work.
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2: I'm Doug Donahoe with your KTEL Walla Walla Valley weather. It'll be partly cloudy today. Temperatures will be right around 82. Tonight, mostly cloudy with a low of 53, with the winds kicking up a bit, gusting as high as 23 miles an hour. For Thursday, sunny with a high near 79, still windy. And Friday, mostly sunny, highs in the upper 70s. 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
3: In the early 1900s, wheat farmers used up to 40 mules to pull combines through the hills of wheat country. Umatilla Historical Society is here to present the 22nd annual Old Iron Show. 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
5: The head of Homeland Security defending ICE, Lisa Brady, Fox News. As Secretary Mark Wayne Mullen spends a second day on Capitol Hill.
6: We enforce the law. And because they're doing so, it's racism.
5: Facing Democrat-led criticism over the treatment of immigrants.
7: The cruelty runs to the top of DHS, weaponizing the immigration system for your president and this administration's racist grievances.
5: New Jersey Congresswoman LaMonica McIver has been indicted on federal charges accused of assaulting officers last year outside a detention center in Newark, where recent protests have turned into violent confrontations.
6: I have no problem with people peacefully protesting. I believe in our First Amendment. Peacefully. Delaney Hall, I've had officers bit, hit, scratched. We had one get threatened they were going to kill him and his family. That's peaceful.
5: Mullen also denies mistreatment of detainees. Secretary of State Marco Rubio also spending a second day on the Hill for hearings on the State Department budget, focusing heavily on Iran after a ceasefire was tested again overnight. Rubio says that starts with Iran attacking a commercial ship.
8: The U.S. will respond to that attack by shooting down those drones that are trying to sink a commercial civilian vessel illegally and unlawfully. At that point, the Iranians will respond to that by targeting some facility in the region in retribution.
5: This time, Iran attacking sites in Bahrain and Kuwait, where drones killed one person, wounding dozens at the main airport. This year's first tropical storm has formed, Amanda, far out in the Pacific with no watches or warnings posted.
9: Forecasters at NOAA predict a strong El Nino will likely create more Pacific cyclones this summer while keeping the number potentially lower in the Atlantic.
5: Fox's Evan Brown. Amanda is about 1,500 miles out from the tip of Mexico's Baja California Peninsula. 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
11: I move mountains for a living. Literally. That means I don't carry hand lotion.

0: so I'm unable to comment further on it.
1: This prompted outrage from multiple Democrats, including Oregon Senator Ron Wyden.
2: You've given no answers on this subject, and that's why I'm going to ask these questions.
0: And because the DOJ, as I said, there's ongoing litigation.
2: Does the DOJ have the authority to settle a tax dispute unilaterally?
1: Bessent said the president was the victim of a crime when his tax returns and those of 400,000 other Americans were leaked. Jessica Rosenthal, Fox News.
3: As part of settling that case, the Justice Department had created a controversial fund to address claims of weaponized prosecutions, but that faced bipartisan pushback and legal challenges and has now been scrapped. A new train honoring the president is rolling down America's railways with an assignment to help with the next moon mission.
4: Union Pacific's newest commemorative locomotive, number 4547, is making its first freight run hauling components for NASA's Artemis III mission. Departing from Utah, the train is carrying solid rocket booster segments to Kennedy Space Center in Florida. Painted white with giant American flags flowing across its sides, the locomotive is the third in Union Pacific's presidential series, following engines honoring Abraham Lincoln and George H.W. Bush. Named for Trump as the nation's 45th and 47th president, it's also part of the railroad's tribute to America's 250th birthday. Matt Murphy, Fox News.
3: A retreat from record highs on Wall Street. The Dow's down 416 points as oil prices spike. U.S. crude getting back over $95 a barrel. I'm Lisa Brady, Fox News.
5: I'm Griffin Beach with your Walla Walla Valley News. Gas prices in Washington have dipped slightly lower as oil dips below $100 a barrel with the hopes of a deal between the U.S. and Iran. The average right now in Walla Walla is down 4 cents from last week to $5.50 per gallon of regular unleaded. The Walla Walla community is mourning a longtime Walla Walla police officer following the passing last week of Randy Alessio. Alessio started as a dispatcher in 1972 before rising to the rank of patrol sergeant. He was the first team leader of the Special Teams Unit and oversaw code enforcement officers. And the U.S. Department of Agriculture's released new framework for the conservation of migratory big game across 17 states, which includes Oregon and Washington. Officials say this framework supports conservation while putting farmers and ranchers first. You can read more about these stories and get more top headlines at elkhornmediagroup.com and stay up to date with the Elkhorn mobile app.
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1: Oh, you're damn right it is. We are fired up for hour number two of Fox Across America with Jimmy Failla. You're home for top shelf radio in a bottom feeding political world. Kennedy is out there in the on deck circle swinging a bat right now. Caroline Sunshine's going to be here as well. Texas Radio Hall of Famer Paul Gleiser stopping by. But we begin the hour with some good old-fashioned you and me time. 888-788-9910 is our phone number. Our only rule is that we don't care who you vote for. It's a good old-fashioned talk show. Do you remember talk shows where the guy's like, oh, this is what I think? And you're like, this is what I think. You're like, all right, you're a little nuts, but I dig it. Have a good day. What are you doing after this? You're watching the game? Go enjoy the game. That's it. We have no rules. We just kind of hang out e pluribus unum. That's the only friggin' thing we're doing on the show.
2: I don't care where you come from. I don't care what color you are. I don't care how smart you are. I don't care how dumb you are.
1: No, ma'am. Say it every day to the point of exhaustion. Be a Republican. Be a Democrat. Just don't be a bang. I say that every day if you're listening for the first time. We get a lot of first-time listeners. Most people listen to the show once and they get out of here. They're like, oh, this guy, I don't know. They listen one day at work and they're like,
3: have you ever had a checkup?
1: And then they just leave. I kid. But as we get underway in hour number two, okay, with so many things to talk about as it pertains to today's political landscape, I do want to circle back to yesterday's for a second because Jill Biden continues to make the rounds. She went on The View yesterday. The View!
4: The View is awful.
1: Not only are they awful, they're stupid. Okay, The View is where Whoopi Goldberg famously, this is real, I'm not making this up, Whoopi Goldberg nominated Jill Biden for Surgeon General when Joe won the 2020 election. There's only one small problem. Jill Biden, not a medical doctor.
5: Dr. Jill becomes the Surgeon General.

0: wife.
1: Yeah,
0: Joe Biden's wife. Because she, you know, he would never do it. But she, she's a hell of a doctor. She's an amazing doctor.
1: I thought she was a doctor and PhD.
2: Yeah.
1: I don't know. I could be wrong.
0: Maybe I think she's a teacher,
2: but.
3: But.
4: Oh, my mistake.
3: Whoopi Goldberg, so dumb she studied for a COVID test. Jill Biden, not a doctor, though. That was the problem with that initial suggestion. And we know for a fact Jill Biden's not a doctor because according to her, she didn't notice a single sign of cognitive decline in Joe Biden. Not a sign. Okay, this is her saying in clip 37.
5: Did you ever see signs that he was falling into cognitive decline?
6: No.
5: No.
6: No.
5: Truly.
6: No.
3: Never saw a sign. Biden was sharp as a tack, you guys.
7: I am very willing to let the American public judge my physical and mental fitness.
3: I mean, it's elder abuse, and we know this to be true. Jill Biden liked being president. She was president. She was running the frickin' country. Joe Biden wasn't even chairing cabinet meetings. Think about that. Donald Trump has a cabinet meeting. It's televised. 2 hours, 3 hours. It's not videotaped and released after the fact, carefully edited with a bunch of hypercuts. No, he just talks. 2 hours, 3 hours. Okay, Joe Biden wasn't even holding those meetings behind closed doors, let alone out in the open. The only press conferences he ever did had a list of pre-submitted questions with pictures of the reporters asking them so he could get around the room and play act like they were spontaneously peppering the president with questions. Never happened in his presidency, meaning they knew before he ran in 2020 that the elevator didn't go all the way to the top floor, that he wasn't necessarily a guy you could count on.
8: Let me start off with two words. Made in America. Made in America.
3: Two words made in America. Made one in two America three.
9: Just a bit outside. He tried the corner in this.
3: We didn't see any signs there. Do you remember when Joe Biden held his press conference to assure the world after the debate that he was fit to serve and told us he wouldn't have chosen Vice President Trump if he didn't think she could do the job?
8: Look, I wouldn't have picked Vice President Trump to be vice president, but I think she was not qualified to be president.
3: And the Putin one's the greatest one in the world. He was standing on stage with Vladimir Zelensky, the president of Ukraine, at a time when they're at war against Putin. And he refers to the president of Ukraine, Vladimir Putin.
8: And now I want to hand it over to the president of Ukraine, who has as much courage as he has determination. Ladies and gentlemen, President Putin.
3: Oh, good God. I mean,
6: we have a president that is clearly not all there.
3: And we knew it. We knew it in real time. Okay, but the state of the union in politics right now is that obviously people on the left are trying to act surprised now. Like, whoa, they should have told us about this Biden thing. They knew what was going on. They just didn't want to give Republicans the upper hand. I say this to you all the time. So many people think it's more important for their party to win that they're willing to overlook anything if they think it'll give them the upper hand against the competing party. I've said this so many times. No matter who wins, we all lose. No matter who wins. If all we do is overlook flaw in our own party because we're afraid it'll help the other party make the case, then we're incentivizing flawed candidates. That's why we have Graham Platner right now. The fact that the Democrats are willing to look the other way on Biden, who had obvious dementia, like actual dementia. He was talking to dead people, okay? Dead people. This was an answer he gave to a question in 2020.
8: You know, the rapidly rising
3: And the point is, no Democrat voter was calling it out. No Stephen Colbert was calling it out when he had a show. No Jimmy Kimmel, obviously. Seth Meyers, Jimmy Fallon. Nobody at an award show. Nobody. Nothing. Okay, for all the human rights positions they take at these Hollywood award shows about Donald Trump, okay, all the things you're mad at Trump for are pretend. Like, Joe Biden let 500,000 kids go missing that crossed the southern border illegally. Missing. We don't know where they are. We found 300,000 of them so far. It's 200,000 still unaccounted for. There were 300,000 fentanyl poisoning deaths because of Joe Biden. Okay? The Afghan troop withdrawal left a terror group in charge of their government. Women lost their rights again, had to go back to covering their faces, not being allowed to drive cars, can't go to the library. Okay, that's the Middle East right now. That's Iran right now. They're mad at Trump for wanting to take out Iran. All the women who walk around in the handmaid's costumes and pretend over here in America are mad that Trump's trying to free the real ones over there in Iran. That's the point. They're not serious people. They just want power. They think they're better than you. They know better. They run on a moral superiority. That's why so many people are laughing at Scott Pelley getting fired from 60 Minutes. If you guys have been following the 60 Minutes story, Scott Pelley was a CBS evening news anchor. Didn't do particularly well, so they kicked him off of that, but he was able to hold on to a 60 Minutes gig. And to be clear, 60 Minutes is the most prestigious news gig you could have up until a few years ago. Okay, their ratings have been in steady decline for the last 10 years. Do you know when they actually went up for the first time in 10 years? Last year when Barry Weiss took over. You know how the Democrats keep telling you that she's like a MAGA fascist hatchet person there to destroy this liberal news brand? Barry Weiss, do you know what she was doing 2 years ago? She was the chief editor of the New York Times. She was running the New York Times. Does that sound like a MAGA publication by any chance?
2: Not even close.
3: And you know that. Okay, and when she left the New York Times because there was a mutiny over a Tom Cotton op-ed in the summer of 2020, she started a Substack free press operation that had massive demand. And she was so successful and they made so much money and she was running such an efficient operation with a centrist production. Not right wing by any stretch of the imagination. You watch CBS most nights. They're still doing hit pieces on Trump every night. Okay, they didn't fire Colbert over Trump. They fired Colbert because the show was losing $40 million a year. Okay, but Scott Pelley, who was from the old world of TV, he was making a lot of money and he wasn't doing anything. They, you know, you're in 60 Minutes. You do a story a week. If you're a guy in 60 Minutes, you do one story a week. Okay. And you're making, you know, $10, $12 million a year, $15, $20 million, depending on hierarchy. Okay. And guys who work, you know, 8 minutes a week and make $15 million a year are very entitled people. And he thought that entitled him to screaming at his boss and cursing him out in front of the whole entire staff. Didn't work out that way. Had a 60 Minutes fired him. But they fired him. Why? Because Scott Pelley, like a lot of people who work in elite media, believe that no matter what is going on in this country, whether the Democrats are responsible for the malfeasance or not, the fact remains they're entitled to be in power. They're entitled to favorable coverage because they are the morally superior people.
10: You can't handle the truth.
3: Guys, do you know that in 100 years, the people pushing the transgender reassignment surgeries on underage children are going to be remembered like Nuremberg trial style? I'm not saying they're going to jail. I'm just telling you, it's barbaric. People championing late-term abortion, barbaric. People letting 500,000 kids go missing as they cross the border and get sex trafficked into our country, it's barbaric. It's inhumane. Okay, and those are the positions that the Democrats are on. But they want you to believe, well, no, there's a long-term value to this. You understand? Okay, mass migration, we don't need to background these people, that makes us racist. Like, wait, what? They're fighting ICE right now. ICE is tasked with deporting murderers and rapists and pedophiles. That's who ICE gets. They don't get the, this guy got a parking ticket, can you go ring him up, charge him $75. ICE gets the call when the worst of the worst. Have you ever seen Jackie Brown? When Samuel L. Jackson is selling guns and he's like showing you what's what and he goes, AK-47. When you absolutely need to kill every last mofo in the room.
11: Correctamundo.
3: Okay. That's what ICE is. AK-47. And ICE comes in to deal with the worst of the worst. They're your high leverage relievers, as they say in baseball. And the Democrats want to abolish ICE because ICE is trying to deport the bad guys and they've decided this is somehow racist, even though Barack Obama deported more people than any president in history. You know who the previous record holder was? Also a Democrat president by the name of Bill Clinton.
12: I believe that together we can make America great again.
3: Bill Clinton literally was running and saying, make America great again when he was running. And he was championing deportations and prosecuting companies and withholding federal aid from states and companies that gave benefits to illegal immigrants. And now the Democrats are flat out telling you Trump is a fascist. We can support guys with Nazi tattoos if it means getting Trump out of power, because even a guy with a Nazi tattoo is better than the guy that's doing exactly what we were doing when we were in power. Think about that. Build a wall. We should be building bridges, not walls. That's what they said. But do you know who voted for border wall funding under Barack Obama? The Democrats. You know who voted for border wall funding under George Bush? The Democrats. And understand this. Again, this matters. Things like family separation. You know what family separation really is, just so you get it? If you cross the border illegally with young kids, they don't separate your family like, you'll never see them again. But that's how the Democrats sell it in the media. Family separation was started under Bush, continued under Obama, and Trump picked it up from there. It was a deterrent for drug traffickers, because people who come into this country illegally understand that they have a much higher chance of getting their asylum case granted if they are accompanied by a young child. So what drug traffickers started doing is just kidnapping kids and taking them across the border. What the term you know as family separation was essentially a wellness check on an underage migrant. Tom Homans told us flat out here on the show that literally, okay, they have to run a pregnancy test on every girl from the age of 10 on up who crosses the border. Every girl, because 85% of the women who cross the border illegally get sexually assaulted. 85%. They're breaking the law to get in. Someone's breaking the law on them. Okay, and using them to mule drugs and everything in between. And the Democrats were the people who told you this was okay. This is tolerance. This is inclusion. This is what America was built on. And you know better. America was not built on illegal immigration. It was built on legal with an L, just an L, legal immigration. That's what it was built on. People came here, got processed, bought into the system, paid taxes, and pursued the American dream. They didn't show up, chant death to America, and then demand free stuff, and then tell you that you were a racist if you wanted to break up their Somali daycare that didn't have any kids in it. But that's the reality of what the Democrat Party represents. And they think they're so morally superior to Republicans because of all the things they've made up about them. Oh, the Republicans, they're a bunch of Nazis. Anyway, I got to go. Harvard's having their annual blow up Israel rally on the Quad. I mean, think of who wants to blow Israel off the map. My mayor, New York, Zoran Mamdani, didn't march in the Israeli Day Parade. He's the first mayor not to do it in 66 years. He will not show any acknowledgement of Israel's right to exist. And they'll tell you the Republicans are a bunch of anti-Semites. Ah, Trump's a Nazi pedophile protector. That's why you got to vote for Graham Plattner, the guy with the Nazi tattoo on the pedophile apps. That's what's going on. And I'm just telling you, I'm not here to get you mad at Democrats. If there are things you don't like in the Republican Party, you can call them out. How mad am I at John Thune for the Save America Act, the voter ID law? He's the Senate Majority Leader. And we got the Senate, the House, and the presidency. 84% of the people want the bill. And he's like, I don't have the votes. Nothing I can do. Yeah, there's something you can do. It's called get off your ass and get the votes. But not enough Republicans call them out because they're like, well, we don't want to give the Democrats an upper hand. We don't get likes on Twitter for this. So the truth is, this is the biggest platform I have, this radio show. It's bigger than my TV show. It's the biggest thing I have. So I sit here and tell you the truth on it all day. I go on Twitter, I write jokes. Once in a while, I'll give you a policy critique, but I really just write jokes. My Saturday Night TV show is a pure comedy show. I'm just there to write jokes. That's all I'm trying to do. Give everybody an off-ramp. Okay, here I'm actually trying to give you an on-ramp. I'm trying to deal everybody in every political party into the fact that we are all getting screwed.
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0: There it is, Fox Across America with Jimmy Failla, Caroline Sunshine, Paul Gleiser, Kennedy, all slated to join us a little bit later on in the broadcast. Right now we're doing the you and me thing, talking about pretty much all of it. Got elections out in California. Got some fraud stuff to get to. So something fascinating has been happening this week on Capitol Hill, and it's not getting any coverage. Okay, yesterday Marco Rubio sat down with the hearing, the Foreign Affairs Committee. I was actually today, I believe, and just read them their truth. It was bananas. Okay, but they were also, no, it was, yeah, you're right. And then we also had this back and forth, which was so crazy yesterday on the Hill. And we got some Mark Wayne Mullen. And Mark Wayne Mullen was going after Chris Murphy, a guy. You remember Chris Murphy? He was the guy last year who said, oh, Joe Biden, he should be in the race. You'd never seen him behind closed doors. The 20-year-olds can't even keep up with Joe Biden. No, I know sometimes he looks like he glitches out in public, but no, behind closed doors, he is sharp as a tack. Well, that same Chris Murphy who's now on TV going, Joe Biden should have dropped out earlier, and people should have done more to investigate his abilities. Okay, you were too busy human shielding that investigation. But I'm going to play some clips later on, because this is one of the reasons there's not a lot of engagement when it comes to political crosstalk anymore. Okay, I champion it on this show. But the reason a lot of Democrats in these hearings, they get so contentious, is because a lot of these Republican guys are really good communicators because they're armed with facts. They're not there trying to cater to people's emotions. They're there just trying to cater to the reality on the ground. And the Democrats always get flummoxed because they don't have, you know, the old adage, when you're in the courtroom, if you got the facts, pound the facts. If you got nothing, pound the table. Democrats are pounding a lot of tables.
1: Put up

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1: I'm Therese Crowley. President Trump says he's getting along rather well with the new Ayatollah, disfigured in U.S. strikes on Iran, joining on peace talks, telling the New York Post Pod Force One.
2: Would you like to meet him or meet any of the Iranians in person?
3: I've never thought of it, actually. It's a very good question. I'll think of it. Yeah, I'd like to meet him. I'd like to meet everybody. I'd like to meet him. We probably will meet at some point, depending on how it all works out.
1: President Trump's pick for Iowa Governor Randy Feenstra edged out in the GOP primary by Zach Lahn, who aligned with the MAHA movement. California primary voters make a strong show for GOP candidate Steve Hilton, leading Democrat Javier Becerra for governor, and Republican Spencer Pratt running number two to Mayor Karen Bass.
4: Ready, you know, because I literally could not be more excited.
1: And the FBI shot a suspect dead at the Chase Bank building in Bakersfield, California. 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
6: I'm Griffin Beach with your Walla Walla Valley News. Walla Walla Public Schools honored outstanding alumni at their 2026 Graduates of Distinction ceremony on Monday night. This year's honorees included 1952 graduate Dean Derby, who played 6 years in the NFL, and 1988 graduate Squire Broyle, whose sculptures and paintings have been featured internationally. One of several public meetings was held last night in Pendleton on the Blue Mountain Forest Plan revision. 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
7: We've had a pretty wide diversity of feedback from a really wide range of topics, from timber to grazing to wilderness. People have talked a little bit about everything.
6: The next meeting on that plan is tonight in Dayton at the Columbia County Fairgrounds. And drivers headed to the Tri-Cities tomorrow may expect some delays, as asphalt repair work will cause the closure of the on-ramp from southbound 395 to westbound 182. Get more news coverage at ElkhornMediaGroup.com.
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0: I'm Doug Donahoe with your KTEL Walla Walla Valley weather. It'll be partly cloudy today. Temperatures will be right around 82. Tonight, mostly cloudy with a low of 53, with the winds kicking up a bit, gusting as high as 23 miles an hour. For Thursday, sunny with a high near 79, still windy. And Friday, mostly sunny, highs in the upper 70s. 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

0: Fox Across America with Jimmy Fallon. Fired up to talk to this next guest. Although I don't know why she's on the radio with me. As a Californian, she could be helping Democrats fill out extra ballots right now, making some big cash. Caroline Sunshine joins us from outside the Kinko's. Hey, girl.
1: Hey, girl.
0: How do you justify that Florida counts 23 million votes by 7 p.m. on Election Day? Los Angeles has 3 million votes, not that everybody votes, and they're telling me it could be 5 or 6 days? How is that a real thing?
1: Because Florida is run by sensible, law-abiding Republicans, and California is run by Democrats.
0: So crazy.
1: Simple as that.
0: How is that acceptable? I mean, even like the Steve Hilton thing, they're like, well, Steve Hilton looks good right now, but we could get a batch of outstanding mail-ins, which doesn't it make you feel like outstanding mail-ins? I mean, I don't know this. I can't prove this. I'm just saying it feels a little suspect, no?
1: Well, isn't it crazy that we wouldn't tolerate this anywhere else? Like, imagine if it was the Super Bowl and it was like, okay, they're going to play the game. Okay, the game's over. They played all four quarters. Patriots won. But actually, tune in 2 weeks from now because it actually could be the Giants because there's a bunch of points. Like, it doesn't work like that in anything else except elections in California.
0: We've got to count the mail-in points for the Giants.
1: Yeah.
0: It might mail in a touchdown. Okay. I mean, it's bananas. Ridiculous. Oh, Caroline Sunshine. And you're out there. I mean, what is the sentiment like on the ground? Because I've played them a lot of clips, and I think there's two realities in California. There's a working class reality that feels betrayed by local leadership and is actually willing to vote across the aisle. And then I think there's just a detached vote of liberals who really aren't affected by this. They know it's out there, but it doesn't bother you in a gated community. Where would you say, like, if you were guessing on the ground, would you say the Republicans are anywhere near a majority, or are they just, you know, keeping it close? I don't know the answer to that.
1: You know, I don't think Republicans are near a majority, but I actually think that wasn't what this election was about. I actually think it tapped into more of the apolitical, disaffected, nonpartisan people who just, at a certain baseline, your quality of life. They always say, right, if you're not into politics, politics is going to be into you at some point, right?
0: Yeah, yeah.
1: And I think, you know, what's interesting is you're so right. Like, there's a class divide out here in California. You have the working and middle class, and then the, you know, like you said, gated community elites. I actually think, particularly in Pratt's election, what happened was the gated community elite bubble burst. The line between reality and the chaos on the other side of it and the gated community elites, that thin line got punctured by Karen Bass's handling of homelessness and crime out here.
0: Yeah.
1: And so what I keep telling people about Pratt is it really wasn't the Republican vote that carried Pratt out here.
0: Yeah.
1: It was people like Ted Sarandos, who's the CEO of Netflix.
0: Yes.
1: You know, his wife, Nicole Avant, was the ambassador to the Bahamas under Barack Obama.
0: Sheesh.
1: So for people who don't know, that's also code for you donated a lot of money to Barack Obama. And so she's not a Republican. And just a couple weeks ago, she threw a lot of money behind Pratt. And so it really is actually the gated community Democrat elite vote out here in L.A. that split for Pratt. And then I think put him in the position that he's in now.
0: We're talking to Caroline Sunshine. She's out in Los Angeles. Doug Ellen, guy created Entourage, you know, and he was talking about he's not a Trump guy. He's like, my house has been broken into twice. So that is a reality, is that you actually can't assure yourself that you're immune to this stuff now, because if you're going to go out to eat, you're going to go downtown. You know, if your kid's going to school, God knows what you might run into along the way. Isn't it so funny, though, to watch people defend things like, you know, homeless encampments with Nithya Raman didn't want to break up. She was the woman in third who might finish in first by the time they get done counting the votes. But it's like no one taking their kid. You know, when kids take like those back to school photos where they hold up the blackboard with the grade they're in? You know, no one ever takes one of those photos and goes like, honey, walk down a block. There's a man with no pants on who can be in the picture, you know? So like, why would it's so crazy that anybody in their right mind tries to say this is okay. But I think that to the point you made earlier, that's why it's beyond politics now. And that's why I think the Republicans have a shot in the general, because they're at least speaking to what the other people see. Like, if you just call Spencer Pratt a fascist, we're not having a real debate.
1: Totally. And I mean, don't get me wrong. I think now if you thought the gloves were off before, you know, I've worked in politics for a while, right? It's about to get as nasty as ever because Bass has the Democrat machine behind her out here still. She has the NGO homeless complex where I'm sure it's shocking for everybody to find out, but Karen Bass hasn't actually been trying to solve homelessness. She's just been trying to enrich all of her friends and donors via NGOs, keeping homelessness as a perpetual problem out in LA. So there's a lot of people that are attached to her gravy train that are not going to want those paychecks to get cut. So I think it's about to get nasty. I think they're going to try to put every label, every scandal you can attach to Spencer. But one thing that Spencer's done really well, and I always appreciate in people, is he's shown he has a great sense of humor, and he's shown as a candidate that he's not afraid of whatever label you toss at him. He's been such a disciplined messenger. You know, they try to say, well, you're a reality TV star. He's like, I'm not a reality TV star. I'm the guy who Karen Bass burned down my home. Yeah. Well, what about these crazy things that you said 20 years ago? Who cares what I said 20 years ago? They don't want to talk about the present. Who cares what money I spent 20 years ago? Let's talk about the money that they would just wasted. That's our money, you know?
0: Yeah.
1: So I think he's more battle tested than people think, and it'll be interesting to watch. But man, if you like reality TV, tune into this election because I think it's about to get nasty, y'all.
0: Big money coming in too. Like Tom Steyer, people don't understand. That dude has already blown between his two efforts to run for office about $600 million.
1: I don't understand this, Jimmy. Maybe you'd be like, if I had the amount of money that Tom Steyer had, I would be on a ranch in Montana on thousands of acres or like by myself. And you would never hear from me and you would never see me because I would be like, I won. I got it. I'm with my family. I'm having a great time.
0: Yep.
1: Tom, on the other hand, there's one thing to go into politics as a service and to give back to your country. There's another thing to just light your money on fire because $1 billion isn't enough to make you like yourself. And you need validation. Like, I'm sorry. That's what that is.
0: He should just lean in, go to a dominatrix and get beat up. Like, apparently.
1: It'd be cheaper.
0: So cheap. Oh, my God. The women I drove around in my cab for a few $1,000, Tom Steyer would be out of the woods right now. But I think he likes the public shaming. Like Michael Bloomberg did this, and he was, to be honest with you, a very good mayor in New York. Okay, because he furthered a lot of Giuliani policies. He was pro-cop, and he was policing a lot of quality of life infractions. So, like, if somebody jumped over the subway turnstile, you know, lock that guy up because, you know, if they get away with small crimes, they'll start committing bigger ones. And it was good, even though they fought him to death. But when he ran for president, he very much came off like a Tom Steyer, like a billionaire who wanted to get humiliated. And did he ever? It's crazy. I'm telling you, we're in the wrong business. I don't know. We talk on the radio. You come on the TV show. We should just be choking billionaires. What are we doing?
1: No, I know. That's what I'm saying. I'm like, I am in the wrong line of work.
0: Yeah. You shouldn't have a phone in your hand. You should have a dog leash in your hand.
1: Right. That or what did you say I was supposed to be doing earlier, right? Harvesting ballots.
0: Yeah, you should be in a Kinko's printing up Tom Steyer ballots or whatever the hell they need. It's such a scam. Everybody knows it's a scam, too. That's the best part. It's like California right now is being investigated for about $500 billion worth of fraud. But we're supposed to trust them with elections? Like, come on, man. True. So stupid.
1: So true.
0: You get it.
1: So true.
0: You get
1: it. You know what? That was the other thing about, you know, Hilton had a really good night last night, too, Steve Hilton. And I think Steve Hilton's win was great for him, but it also was a really bad news for Gavin Newsom's political brand heading into 2028. I know Mr. Movie Star thinks that he's going to be the next president of the United States, but you know, he's the incumbent governor here. And if his political brand was strong, then Steve Hilton wouldn't have been able to advance. But I actually think it's a red flag for him heading into 2028 that
0: that's a good
1: his
0: point.
1: Brand isn't as strong as he think he is.
0: That's a really good point, because I think at a state level specifically, too, they know who to blame it on. You know, in the mayor's race, you can outsource some of the bad stuff to Newsom, just the same, and, you know, reservoirs and everything like that, whatever the hell you want to get into. But at a state level, when you start talking about, you know, trains to nowhere and stuff like that, there's only one place to point the finger. I mean, he's going to pivot. He's going to do all the sociopathic things that he does. But I actually do believe, I agree with you. I think Hilton sort of has a shot. And I think one of the reasons why is because he's British. Like, I think if he came on as like a regular normal Republican, it'd be a lot for them because they'd be like, oh, what is this, MAGA? You know?
1: Yeah.
0: But there's this fixation with the British and the royals out there that it kind of goes unspoken. But if Prince Harry and Meghan Markle can have friends in California, some of them can vote for a guy with a British accent.
1: I don't know if Meghan Markle is going to be voting for Steve Hilton anytime soon.
0: No.
1: But that's okay. We don't need the Meghan Markle vote.
0: No.
1: Somebody that, like, whatever Tom Steyer has as a personality complex, she has that too. Because, again, like, if I ever married into the royal family, you just wouldn't hear from me either. I would wear the fun outfits. I'd shake all the hands and be like, this is wonderful. Thank you. You'd never hear from me either, you know. But Meghan has the same Tom Steyer personality complex.
0: It's so funny.
1: Again, we're in the wrong line of work.
0: Yeah, we're doing this. We screwed this up. I want to get off the phone now. I'm going to go update my LinkedIn. I'm going to go get hired beating up billionaires and counting votes. Caroline, you still got it, pal. We'll catch up soon.
1: Sounds good. Great to talk to you, my friend.
0: You're the best. The great Caroline Sunshine telling you the truth, man. California is such a dysfunctional state. And when it comes to Steve Hilton, who you hear on the show a lot, you know, the fact that he did as well as he is has to be a referendum on Gavin Newsom because he is the antithesis of what Gavin Newsom represents. So it makes you think Republicans have an actual shot out in California.
2: Are you stupid or something?
0: Well, I'm not stupid. I understand. Yes, the votes are going to keep coming in. But if the election were to end tomorrow, Republicans have a shot. If the elections were to end like 3 days from now, Republicans would have a shot. Unfortunately, they're not going to end for probably another week and a half. So stupid. Back after this.
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10: There it is, Fox Across America with Jimmy Failla, brought to you by the fine folks at Prevagen, which is for your brain. If you pay attention to politics on a daily basis, you probably feel like you don't have your brain. You might have lost your mind. There's so much ridiculous, such a stampede of stupidity, if you will. We'll have some fun with it in the next hour. Kennedy's going to be here. Paul Gleiser's coming by, Texas Radio Hall of Famer. But right now, I wanted to talk a little more, just a little more, about the hearings that are going on in Washington. Marco Rubio's on the Hill. Okay, obviously, Mark Wayne Mullen had to rough people up a little bit. And it was really funny stuff, because what happens a lot now in politics is everybody is in such an ideological bubble where their opinions never, ever get challenged, that it's so interesting to watch these head-to-head matchups. Like, people go on TV, you know, with these carefully curated sound bites. You know how this works. Whenever there's an open hearing now in Congress, you know, the senator or the congressman huddles with their staff the night before and goes, okay, what's a really good 30 seconds we can say to the camera so we wind up on cable news tonight. That's what they do. That's how, that literally how it works. The point of public hearings is not to get to the bottom of anything. It's to shame political opponents and call them corrupt dirtbags. That's all it is. It's bum fights. You know, boxing's the sweet science. Two guys with gloves on, there's technique. Bum fights are, you know, two guys biting each other's nuts and thumbing each other in the eye. That's what these congressional hearings are like. Listen, yesterday, this is so funny. Okay, Senator Jackie Rosen, okay, from Nevada, where I just got back from, asks Rubio why he was partying with Trump and not working on the Iran deal, which he, of course, shuts down. But let me just give you the beginning, and then we'll hear, give you the long part, clip 23.
11: You were at a party with President Trump in Miami. Instead of accompanying Vice President Vance to Pakistan for negotiations.
12: What party was I at?
13: Secretary Rubio.
12: You're 100% inaccurate and 100% wrong.
10: So that's where it starts. Her line of questioning is, you were at a party with Donald Trump. That's what was...
14: That is a fact check false.
10: He tells her that and continues with the following, clip 24.
12: I was not at a party. Where I was is next to the president. Because in the midst of those negotiations, I was in communications with them. And in fact, I think there is media reporting from that evening on how multiple occasions I went into a back room, I came back out and spoke to the president and was constantly updating him. On that evening, I spoke to Mr. Kushner and our negotiating team and Mr. Witkoff on at least six occasions, including twice on a secure line from the phone they had access to over there. So you don't know what you're talking about. You're just
13: Senator Rosen,
12: stuff
13: he
12: up.
13: Has the floor. Please.
12: I know your staff wrote up this cute statement for your TikTok video, but it's not true. And it's not real. That's not what happened. Okay? I'm the National Security Advisor and Secretary of State. I was co-located with the president in the midst of a high-stakes negotiation so that I could immediately inform him about events occurring halfway around the world. I was where I needed to be at that moment because we had a very capable team on the ground in Pakistan led by the vice president.
10: Which is a fancy way of him saying...
15: Oh, shut up, woman.
10: But that's how the hearings work. They sit down... They carefully curate a soundbite like, oh, this will look good. You know, Jeff Foxworthy was on Monday and we were talking about how you write jokes. They literally in Congress sit down and talk about how you write soundbites. They don't ask questions. They just disparage the person's character for 30 seconds. There's so much of that here. I don't even know where to start. If you heard any of the Cory Booker, it's also pretty funny. Here's Cory Booker trying to put down the effort and rant. Clip 25.
16: Now, but here we have a worse situation where our adversary and our enemy, who's causing havoc in the region, who is funding proxies and terrorists, has discovered, thanks to you all, the power of shutting down the Strait of Hormuz.
12: No, they didn't discover. They knew that a long time ago, and they've done it before.
16: Clearly, we all knew that a long time ago. That's why this ill-conceived war should have never happened.
12: Yeah, but
16: you have made our adversary in a stronger negotiating position. We are the strongest nation on the planet Earth, and we're in a stalemate with Iran. And now we're begging to get back into a deal that you all trashed in the first place.
12: There's no one begging.
10: Keep going. Clip 26.
13: Senator Booker, your time's up. But Senator Rubio,
12: I do want to address some of these points because they go to the heart of the matter. No one's begging for anything here. The Iranians might be begging because their economy's losing hundreds of millions of dollars a day. That they are losing. Understand, Iran had street protests going on before all of this started. All of those factors, economic factors in Iran, are far worse today than they were 6 months ago when those protests were happening.
10: And it continues, clip 27.
12: I don't know where you're getting this perception that Iran is stronger. Iran has no navy left. They've lost a substantial percentage of their defense industrial base. That Iran has lost a substantial percentage of their missile launchers. And their economy is far worse today, and I mean far worse today, than it was 6 to 9 months ago. And they are looking at hundreds of billions of dollars of reconstruction costs just to get to where they were 6 months
16: ago. Mr. Rubio, you keep...
10: So essentially, Cory Booker showed up, and he wasn't questioning Rubio. He was trying to tell the world that the Iran war is failing. They don't know what we're doing. We're in a stalemate. Iran is stronger than they've ever been.
17: You can't handle the truth.
10: I mean, man, can you imagine being in charge of a country coming on the air in primetime? Not that the head of Iran would. It's Pride Month. The Ayatollah's got some disco dancing to do. He's not coming on TV. Plus, they geotag the studio and blow him up. Then he's got to spend eternity with 72 female versions he wants nothing to do with. Oh, God. But the point is, as you sit here having this conversation, think of the insanity of that. They have no Navy. They have no Air Force. Their economy's been decimated. And you've got Cory Booker looking the camera straight in the face going, oh, never seen Iran this strong before. You better watch it.
15: 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They're going to dig up their boats and come after us. I'm telling you. 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
19: I'm Doug Donahoe with your KTEL Walla Walla Valley weather. It'll be partly cloudy today. Temperatures will be right around 82. Tonight, mostly cloudy with a low of 53, with the winds kicking up a bit, gusting as high as 23 miles an hour. For Thursday, sunny with a high near 79, still windy. And Friday, mostly sunny, highs in the upper 70s. 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
21: New details on a hostage rescue on Lisa Brady. Fox News. Police in California just out with more on a 15-hour standoff that ended during pre-dawn hours with the suspect dead and 10 hostages rescued at a building in downtown Bakersfield.
22: Around 4:30 this morning, an FBI SWAT and special response team out of Quantico stormed this bank building in downtown Bakersfield, and they shot and killed this individual who had tied up 10 hostages. He himself had a bomb attached to his chest and had attached 5 bombs to 5 of the hostages as well. He also had put some IEDs within this building.
21: Fox's William Lajeunesse says officers initially responded to a bomb threat in a school superintendent's office. The 41-year-old suspect, now identified as Anthony Scott Harris, had been dishonorably discharged from the Army and convicted in 2014 of a sex act with a minor.
22: Sources tell me that the suspect believed he was wrongly prosecuted, and this may have been an act of defiance or protest.
21: Harris had requested court documents, which were delivered to him during the standoff. Escalation in the Middle East with Iran hitting Bahrain and Kuwait overnight as the U.S. launched what CENTCOM calls defensive strikes, accusing Iran of targeting commercial ships.
23: According to Kuwaiti officials, at least one person was killed and 63 others were injured. Damage from that barrage of drones and missiles forced officials to close down one of the airport's terminals, but have since reopened it.
21: Fox's Jeff Paul in Dubai. President Trump telling the New York Post Pod Force One podcast, Iran's new Ayatollah has been directly involved in talks.
24: He is giving approval because that's the way it is, has been for a long, long time. His father and then him, I guess it's a succession. But we seem to be getting along quite well.
21: He's denied reports Iran has stopped communicating. 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
21: And now, former judge goes back to federal court in Wisconsin, trying again to have the case against her tossed out after being found guilty of obstructing immigration agents last year.
2: Former Milwaukee County Judge Hannah Dugan was convicted by a jury last year of obstructing ICE agents who were trying to take a criminal illegal immigrant who was in her court on a battery case into custody. She helped sneak the now deported man out of

0: Memorial and Museum wants to make sure they're educated about the event. So it has launched a $75 million fundraising campaign ahead of the 25th anniversary of the attacks. Museum Chair and former New York City Mayor Michael Bloomberg has pledged to match the next $25 million in donations for the Never Forget Fund, which focuses on how the attacks inspired selfless acts of service and give basic facts through new on-site exhibits and classroom materials. It will also ensure that free museum access continues for students, first responders, and veterans. In New York City, Tanya J. Powers, Fox News.
1: The attacks in 2001 killed nearly 3,000 people in New York, at the Pentagon, and in Pennsylvania, where one hijacked plane crashed as passengers fought back. A sell-off on Wall Street continues. The Dow's down 414. I'm Lisa Brady, Fox News.
2: I'm Griffin Beach with your Walla Walla Valley News. Gas prices in Washington have dipped slightly lower as oil dips below $100 a barrel with the hopes of a deal between the U.S. and Iran. The average right now in Walla Walla is down 4 cents from last week to $5.50 per gallon of regular unleaded. The Walla Walla community is mourning a longtime Walla Walla police officer following the passing last week of Randy Alessio. Alessio started as a dispatcher in 1972 before rising to the rank of patrol sergeant. He was the first team leader of the special teams unit and oversaw code enforcement officers. And the U.S. Department of Agriculture's released new framework for the conservation of migratory big game across 17 states, which includes Oregon and Washington. Officials say this framework supports conservation while putting farmers and ranchers first. You can read more about these stories and get more top headlines at elkhornmediagroup.com and stay up to date with the Elkhorn mobile app.
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1: Third hour of Fox Across America off and running with your radio buddy, Jimmy Failla. Reachable to you, the listener, at 888-788-9910. Kennedy, the K-Train, slated to roll into the station if they can get her off the bar stool. But long before she gets here, we are joined at the tippy top of the hour by a member of the Texas Radio Hall of Fame, who is visiting us in person here in New York City this week. I am talking about His Excellency Paul Gleiser. Hey, man.
2: Jimmy, how you doing, brother?
1: Is this your first time in Zoran Mamdani's New York?
2: No, I've been here before.
1: Okay, since the inauguration.
2: I've been here. You know, when you come in, it looks like New York. It looks the same.
1: Yeah.
2: You know, nothing's changed. You know, it's still a booger getting across town. I mean, all the stuff, you know?
1: Yeah.
2: But, you know, you have to be here, I'm sure, to really start seeing how it's changing.
1: Well, here's the thing, man. New York has always been a mess in its own weird way.
2: Yeah.
1: You know, so it's not like there's not a visceral difference between then and now. Okay. I think the bigger differences at the local level is, you know, Mamdani is a TikTok guy. He's not a mayor. So there's like videos are up 87%. You know what I mean? They're always out there filming. Here's the mayor shoveling snow.
2: Yeah,
1: you know, he tried to make a big sport of that.
2: All that.
1: You know, we had, if you remember, in the winter, they had gotten so far behind on sanitation removal. We had so much garbage on the sidewalk, the rats were on Ozempic. We had rats going. Rats are like, I don't know. Can't believe I ate a whole pie. I got to straighten my life out here. But aside from that, the electricity in town is that the Knicks are in the NBA Finals tonight against a team from your beloved state of Texas.
2: From the San Antonio Spurs.
1: I mean, if I was betting the series, the Spurs are favored. But the Knicks have not won in 53 years. There's a very hungry fan base. They play 10 guys. They have a lot to play for.
2: Yeah, and as you pointed out before we walked in the studio, the San Antonio Spurs is a bunch of kids.
1: Yeah.
2: A bunch of children.
1: Led by a Frenchman.
2: That's exactly right.
1: For all the wonderful attributes he has.
2: You will note that it is not a team from anywhere near where I live in Dallas that's in a championship for anything.
1: No, but we're still giving a lot of points to the Rangers right now because they're the only major league team not doing Pride Month. Something that Lincoln pointed out. They just didn't, you know, not that they don't support the agenda. They're just not doing the whole corporate.
2: I had not really paid attention to that.
1: Yeah, that's a thing. But again, it doesn't even mean they're disparaging anybody. It's just everything has gotten so performative in this day and age that a lot of people are worn out by corporate activism. And I think the Rangers...

0: can get away with it because they realize that. Their fans want to eat bacon on a stick and see if the Rangers can win a damn game. That's what they want to do. So
1: one
0: I think
1: out of two ain't bad.
0: Well, we got you up here. I know you have a piece out in You Tell Me Texas.
1: It'll be out tomorrow afternoon. 24 hours from now, it'll drop.
0: Oh, today is Wednesday.
1: You know, 24 hours from now, it'll drop. And it's called an Increasing Debt to the Truth.
0: Oh.
1: And it comes from, there's an HBO series called Chernobyl. It's fantastic. Mm-hmm. It's a dramatization documenting the Chernobyl disaster. Mm-hmm. And in the aftermath, when the state was holding the inquiry and they were trying to whitewash the thing, there's this Soviet scientist who wound up basically losing his life.
0: Mm-hmm.
1: And he finally called the Soviet Union out and said, the reason this happened is because this country lies mm-hmm. about everything.
0: Mm-hmm.
1: And my favorite quote is, every lie we tell incurs a debt to the truth.
0: Yes.
1: And eventually that debt comes due.
0: Wow. Powerful
1: and
0: stuff.
1: How much lying are we going to be able to withstand as a nation before the debt comes due? The latest being Jill Biden saying, well, I just didn't know Joe was, you know, and he never seen him before like that before or since. We all saw him like that before. I mean, she wasn't, you know, surprised. She didn't think he was having a stroke. She thought it was Thursday.
0: Yeah. Listen, if she thought he was having a stroke, she brought him to Waffle House.
1: Yeah,
0: nobody looking out for your health brings you to Waffle House. And I love Waffle House.
1: I don't know. You can't hate Waffle House.
0: Yeah.
1: But you know, the lie about that, that's after the lie about Russia. All the lies. And people say, well, Paul, both sides do it. Yeah, well, you know, all politicians have always gilded the lily. But the lies now are so brazen and so, you know, so obviously over the top. And the Democrats are worse because they're protected by the media.
0: That's the point. She had a lot of air cover for a long time. And she doesn't have it now. Like at a time when she's trying to move a book, she's trying to move product. They're trying to kind of retrofit a narrative to the Biden presidency.
1: Yeah, which they were as complicit as anybody inside the administration.
0: they had fluorescent tape on the floor because he was getting lost so frequently leaving stage.
1: And he still got lost. You know, and he's still shaking hands with people you can't see. Maybe he could see him.
0: Do you remember that when they used to say, well, no, he was not shaking hands. He was pointing.
1: No, he wasn't. He was trying to shake hands with somebody who was not there.
0: The hand gesture is irrelevant if the person's invisible.
1: That's right.
0: A fist bump wouldn't make this better.
1: And the thing is, you know, they're saying she didn't know. Nubby's sharp as a tack. All the lies they told. Any of us who has ever had a relative sink into the dark abyss of dementia knew, and most of us have.
0: Yeah, I have my Uncle Sonny.
1: Most of us have some relative that happened. We all knew what we were looking at.
0: Yeah, 100%. We're talking to Paul Gleiser in studio. He's in New York to buy a fake Rolex. You know, things you can do in this
1: things
0: town.
1: Things you can do in New York City. And the thing, and my point of the piece is, at some point, all the lying becomes so corrosive that you know that permanent damage gets done. You know, we've always had politicians who lie. That's kind of like what politicians do. But now the lies are of such magnitude.
0: Yeah.
1: And they are so frequent, and we have become so numb to them that perhaps we're in danger of being able to have any kind of a functioning society because we have put up with so much lying.
0: Yeah, yeah. Well, that's one of the issues we have is that there isn't a shared truth.
1: That's true.
0: Because if everybody is inside an ideological bubble and everything they say is co-signed by the people around them, then they show up for crosstalk with what they think is the truth. And they're not often willing to have that truth challenged. It's funny, but I blame colleges for this in a lot of ways because colleges used to teach kids how to think. Now they tell them what to think.
1: Tell them what to think. That's
0: George Carlin on campus, 1984. They shot it at UCLA. And the premise, HBO has a disclaimer. They're like, George Carlin had to shoot this special at HBO because college kids are the only ones capable of having their views challenged to this extreme. If you were to fast forward 20 years, it would have been called George Carlin on Fire because the college kids would have burnt it down.
1: Yeah, they would have set him on
0: yes,
1: fire.
0: That
1: is exactly the point. And I think I said this last week on the show, the hit we did last week.
0: Uh-huh.
1: You know, the last Democrat elected to the Senate in the state of Texas was Lloyd Benson, the 1988 election. He did not finish that term because he was appointed as Treasury Secretary.
0: Yeah. Mm-hmm.
1: If he were to bring his agenda, his beliefs to the table today and run on them, he'd have to run as a Republican.
0: Straight up.
1: He could not possibly run in today's Democratic Party.
0: Dude, if Obama, okay, Obama was somebody who deported millions of people. Okay, think about that.
1: Yeah,
0: that would make him a right-wing strongman.
1: Yeah, absolutely true. So, you know, and yet Tallarico, I saw a poll this morning, I was reading on the airplane, a poll this morning shows Tallarico up by like 3 points over Ken Paxton.
0: Whoa. I think you're going to see that, though. I mean,
1: you're going to see that. You know, there was no way that Trump was going to beat Kamala.
0: Funny the way that works. I mean, honestly, they're dealing with that up in Maine. So Susan Collins is behind Graham Platner in some of the polls. But Susan Collins, the last time she ran, was down 20 points and won.
1: Won by like 10.
0: Yeah, she won by a lot.
1: Yeah.
0: And she wasn't running against anybody with a Nazi tattoo.
1: Yeah.
0: Dating profile.
1: Dating profile and hanging out on a kiddie porn website or whatever.
0: Yeah, Kick is basically, if you're not familiar with it, that's how they find the cast of Dateline to catch a predator. So it's basically like an open call. And we're laughing, but I mean, that is the reality. And it's funny because it's something I've played so many clips in the last 2 hours of even people like Bernie Sanders. His justification for supporting Platner is he's like, well, you know, the Republicans, the prices are too high. Now's not a time to worry about a guy's personal life. But the Democrats are the reason the prices are too high.
1: Correct. Correct. They are the reason, and we're still living with Joe Biden's inflation.
0: Mm-hmm.
1: You know, and I took college econ. You know, maybe on the second day of class, they explained to us that if the government pours a lot of money into the economy, it's going to inflate the currency. I think we learned that. It may have been, it was a Monday, Wednesday, Friday class. It may have been as late as Friday of the first week they taught us that. You know, and here comes Biden dumping you know, $2 trillion into an economy that where supplies were already constrained. And it says, whoa, where'd this inflation come from?
0: Yeah, and you know what's crazy? We're talking to Paul Gleiser from the great state of Texas. Shout out to everybody at KTBB. The government has eroded the value of a dollar at a 50% rate. Okay, in 2019, the purchase power for a dollar is 50 cents lower than it was in 2019.
1: That is correct.
0: Think about that.
1: I do think about that. I just took a $100 cab ride from LaGuardia to be fair,
0: he heard your accent.
1: Yeah, I guess. You know what he did? I said 48th and 6th, please. That's what I said.
0: Uh-huh.
1: He had to have an address to punch in so he could put it on his phone because he's a New York City cab driver who can't get to 48th and 6th.
0: No, and the streets are numbered.
1: Yes, I know. I mean,
0: we're living in a different world now, man. It drives me crazy. Everybody who drives does this. When you're on the road, you see everybody like looking at a phone. And when you don't ever learn addresses, it's not even enough that they're distracted by the phone. They check it every block.
1: I know, and you never map it in your head.
0: Yeah, that's the big thing.
1: You know, my man Jimmy would have gotten me. I would have just said 48 to 6. It'd be done.
0: When I started out as a cab driver, we didn't even have iPhones, so I didn't have an option.
1: Right.
0: Okay. Back then, you printed out directions on your computer and brought them with you. You know, which you didn't do in a cab. You couldn't get in and print out every fare because you didn't know where you were going to go that day.
1: Right.
0: So that's a funny thing. Yes, the smartphone has made us infinitely dumber.
1: Correct. It has.
0: And because we don't have an episodic memory, a lot of these lies, like the one you told about, are able to live on because they're very rarely fact-checked.
1: They are.
0: Like, what would have really benefited us as a society is after, say, the Mueller probe, right? Came and went. There was no collusion. Okay, Mueller wasn't particularly involved with the investigation based on what we now know about his cognitive state. But the point is, there was no collusion. There should have been a collective comeuppance. We should have said, like...
1: Not a bit.
0: Yeah.
1: Not any comeuppance at all.
0: So we threw 2.5 years into this and then just pretended they never did the thing they did.
1: That's correct.
0: And it was the same thing with them saying, you know, because that was a stolen election. So when 2020 came and Trump was like, they stole it, everybody in society was like, what? Who in their right mind would say it was stolen? And
1: I
0: was
1: like, that is correct.
0: And every time you cross one of those thresholds and there's no acknowledgement of the mile marker we've hit here as a society, it, to your point of what you're writing about, and that comes out tomorrow, is we're just taking a step towards the next ridiculousness and further dividing society. That's our problem right now.
1: And when, as I say, we continue to incur a debt to the truth that will eventually come due.
0: It's crazy. It's coming in some way. And you know they say, like, necessity is the mother of invention.
1: Mm-hmm.
0: I'm hoping, like, say in California, where Steve Hilton is technically winning right now, and to be in the top two that go to the governor runoff.
1: Yep.
0: Okay. Now again, we, you know, probably a week away from knowing because California. Okay. There's, you know, they're still down at Kinko's printing ballot. You know, things like that.
1: That's exactly right. Except this time they'll on the mail-ins, they'll crease them first.
0: Yeah. we should at least mark them down ballot instead of just doing
1: make it look like they were mailed.
0: Yes. But if something seismic like that happens, like a Republican can win in California, that is the ultimate wake up to the Democrat establishment that you need to run on above board things and you can't just make every race about Trump.
1: Because losing all seven swing states and the popular vote wasn't the wake up call.
0: Enough.
1: You know, it wasn't enough to say, oh, my goodness, maybe this isn't working.
0: Dude, there isn't a single policy change. They waited till like an hour ago to release that autopsy. It came out last week.
1: Yeah, I read it.
0: 2024 election autopsy. It's 2026.
1: Correct. Did you read it?
0: Nah, some of it. But it didn't mention anything.
1: No, it doesn't.
0: Didn't mention Biden.
1: No.
0: No. Isn't that crazy?
1: No, it's a complete waste of time.
0: Yeah, of course, because it was, again, hyper-edited. It's like there's a Michael Jackson movie out right now, but his family had Final Cut. So I'm going to go out on a limb and say it doesn't ring him up on a couple of things you might have in there if you weren't a family member. That's how the DNC autopsy was. It was like the Jackson family was in charge of it.
1: That's Michael, the candidate. Very good analogy.
0: So they didn't hit it. Yeah. That's where they come the Fox across America.
1: But if they want to win, you'd think they want to figure out what went wrong and fix it.
0: Yes, but they're not running on solutions. They're running on social pressure. Like ICE is the Gestapo, Trump is a Nazi, you know, all of that
1: stuff. Well, so far, it hasn't worked for him. I always fear that it will.
0: I know.
1: All my friends in Texas are all pretty confident that Paxton's going to be Tallarico. Mm-hmm. I'm running a little scared.
0: Yeah.
1: I'm going on purpose.
0: Uh-huh. Well, I think, I get that, because that's what you're supposed to do, keep your foot on the gas. And you never know, because if, you know, you support Tallarico, you're probably a split personality. You might be able to vote twice. I don't know how does that work?
1: Texas is pretty clean.
0: Okay.
1: Texas is pretty clean.
0: It's not L.A.? I'm not going to wait until Christmas to find out who won the Senate race?
1: No, you find out the results that night.
0: Paul Gleiser says they're running a class shop. We will drink to that. Well, listen, we're all looking forward to your column tomorrow. And good luck the rest of the way in New York. I'm going to see you Friday.
1: Friday, we have a big talkers conference.
0: There might be a stake in your future tomorrow.
1: I'm counting on that.
0: Yeah, that's a big one.
1: I come to New York from Texas to get steak. Help me figure that out.
0: I know. What's next? He's like, I flew here from Vegas to find some gambling.
1: Yeah.
0: Who's your travel agent, Gleiser?
1: Yeah.
0: We got to fire that guy, too.
1: Yep.
0: That's your next column. The great Paul Gleiser. There he goes. There we go back after this.
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11: I'm Gianna Gelosi with your Fox True Crime Minute. A missing scientist has been found dead in New Mexico once again under mysterious circumstances. 53-year-old Melissa Casillas had been missing since June 26th of last year. She was working as an administrative assistant at Los Alamos National Lab, where the world's first atomic weapons were developed during World War II. Investigators announcing her remains were found by a hiker in a national forest about 10 miles from her northern New Mexico home in an area that had been searched before. A handgun was also found alongside her body. When Casillas vanished, her personal belongings, including her purse, IDs, and cell phones, had been left behind, and both phones had reportedly been factory reset. Casillas is one of at least 10 people with high-level access to sensitive U.S. nuclear and aerospace research who've either disappeared or died under murky circumstances in recent years, at least three of whom still remain missing to this day. State police say an extensive investigation into what happened to Casillas remains active. There's more on this story at foxnews.com or subscribe to the Fox True Crime Podcast. I'm Gianna Gelosi with your Fox True Crime Minute.
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0: Fox Across America with Jimmy Failla. We got a lot going on. Kennedy in the on-deck circle. Just put a donut on a bat, old school baseball style. Not like the 90s, like put a donut on a bat and they jabbed her with a needle. Then her head grew inexplicably, and then they told us they weren't on any drugs at all. Not like that.
1: Sound crazy someplace else. We're all stocked up here.
0: No, no. It might not sound like it when me and Kennedy get together, but we will both pass the post-game drug test every single time.
2: Come on. Don't bullshit me.
0: I know. I sound like I'm on something. I'm not. Just dropping truth bombs over here. Something we're going to get together with Kennedy on is this whole ridiculous Scott Pelley firing at CBS. So 60 Minutes obviously has been taken over. They have a new executive producer. Barry Weiss is running the CBS News division. Barry Weiss used to be the senior editor at the New York Times. The New York Times. Can I say it again? The New York Times. Or as Donald Trump referred to it while she was there, the failing New York Times. Does a woman who runs the New York Times strike you as MAGA?
3: Not even close.
0: And her Substack was about the free press, and it adhered to the core tenets of journalism. But CBS got so used to running a propaganda mill over there at 60 Minutes that when they brought somebody in there who wanted to raise the standard of their reporting and not make it a one-note partisan, you know, a group therapy session for people who hate Trump, okay, their ratings have gone up since Barry Weiss took over. Think about that. Their ratings had fallen 9 consecutive years. Yet Barry Weiss is the first person to increase them in 10 years, and they want you to believe that she's a right-wing hatchet man?
4: Democrats are so full of crap.
0: A lot of people feel that way. But what Kennedy and I are going to talk about is just the performative stupidity of a guy like Scott Pelley, who thought he could walk into a meeting with his boss in front of the whole company and curse the guy out in front of all of his colleagues.
5: What the hell were you thinking?
0: I don't know what he was, but as a guy who was making $15 million a year to work 2 minutes a week, he probably thought he was entitled to that type of behavior. Didn't work out that way.
6: Step into my office.
7: What?
6: Because you're fired.
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9: News. I'm John Saucier. The protests continue outside an ICE facility in New Jersey where detainees allegedly are facing poor conditions. Speaking during a hearing before the House Homeland Security Committee today, DHS Secretary Mark Wayne Mullen says he doesn't believe these protesters are peaceful.
10: I've had officers bit, hit, scratched. We had one get threatened that they were going to kill him and his family. That's peaceful.
9: New Jersey's Governor Mikey Sherrill claimed out-of-state groups are inflaming the tensions. House Homeland Security Committee ranking member Representative Benny Thompson criticizing Mullen's handling of the department and the protests.
11: Rather than addressing these problems and forcing the contractor that runs the facility to do its job, DHS responded by attacking protesters and defending inhumane conditions.
9: Local officials say a curfew in the area surrounding the ICE facility will continue until further notice. 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
13: I'm Griffin Beach with your Walla Walla Valley News. Walla Walla Public Schools honored outstanding alumni at their 2026 Graduates of Distinction ceremony on Monday night. This year's honorees include a 1952 graduate, Dean Derby, who played 6 years in the NFL, and 1988 graduate, Squire Broyle, whose sculptures and paintings have been featured internationally. One of several public meetings was held last night in Pendleton on the Blue Mountain Forest Plan revision. Blue Mountain Forest Plan revision team leader Michael Neuenschwander.
7: We've had a pretty wide diversity of feedback from a really wide range of topics, from timber to grazing to wilderness. People have talked a little bit about everything.
13: The next meeting on that plan is tonight in Dayton at the Columbia County Fairgrounds. And drivers headed to the Tri-Cities tomorrow may expect some delays as asphalt repair work will cause the closure of the on-ramp from southbound 395 to westbound 182. 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
15: I'm Doug Donahoe with your KTEL Walla Walla Valley weather. It'll be partly cloudy today. Temperatures will be right around 82. Tonight, mostly cloudy with a low of 53, with the winds kicking up a bit, gusting as high as 23 miles an hour. For Thursday, sunny with a high near 79, still windy. And Friday, mostly sunny, highs in the upper 70s. 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

0: Fox Across America with Jimmy Fallon. And if you're watching on Fox Nation, it almost looks like you're in the Biden White House, because the person to my right is in pajamas in the middle of the afternoon. You know her and love her as the host of the Kennedy Saves the World podcast. The K-Train rolls back into the station. Are those... Yes!
1: We beat Medicare. Come on, man.
0: Is there anything funnier? Anything funnier than Joe Biden showing up and doing the old, no, we didn't see anything. We didn't see anything at all. God love that, right? She's trying to sell.
1: God love you, Dr. Jill.
0: She's trying to sell a book. She's trying to move some product.
1: No one cares. No one cares. No one's buying it. No one cares about her. No one cares about him. Half the people in the country think he's already.
0: Well, he showed up to the 92nd Y yesterday.
1: That was weird.
0: I know. And guys, if you haven't seen the clip, Joe Biden approached the station and asked, approached the stage and asked Jill a question. I believe it was, where am I? But the point is, and she was on stage with Whoopi, who once famously nominated her for Surgeon General.
1: Oh, that was the best when she was on The View. Did you see when she was on The View? And mm-hmm. She's like, I'm not a doctor. I am a doctor. And everyone's like, oh, that's so stupid. And Whoopi's like, oh, wait, you are a doctor, though, right?
0: You know, because I did nominate you.
1: Yeah, she's a wonderful doctor.
0: Dr. Jill, it's my favorite clip in the world. I can never play it without giving credit to Guy Benson.
1: Yeah.
0: Guy Benson was the one who found this clip. Let's have some fun. This is Whoopi Goldberg. This is what I love about The View. Okay, it's, you know, a stampede of stupidity, but it's the biggest problem we have in society right now is overconfident, stupid people.
1: Yes.
0: Meaning with the highest degree of certainty, they say something that's...
1: No self-awareness.
0: Here it is.
2: Dr. Jill becomes the Surgeon General. His wife.
3: Yeah.
2: Because Joe Biden's wife, she's a hell of a doctor. She's an amazing doctor.
1: Amazing
3: doctor.
4: PhD.
3: Yeah.
2: I could be wrong.
0: So, I mean, it's the one place you would go if you're her.
1: Yeah.
0: You know, you'd bring your doctorate in medicine back to the scene of the crime. Mm. But even that, no one's buying this. You know, I also think it's just timed poorly.
1: The only way she would sell books mm-hmm. if she went full scorched earth.
0: Yes.
1: No one wants to read her Pollyanna Monday morning quarterbacking, like, well, what I loved about the White House was if you like Cabernet, they would bring you Cabernet at night. If you like jazz and a martini, they would play jazz and bring you a martini. It's like, oh, so for you, it was like living in a hotel?
0: Yeah. It was
1: like, that's why she didn't want to leave. She's like, Joe's suits and shirts were so impeccably organized.
0: She was just writing Yelp reviews.
1: She liked having servants.
0: Yes.
1: That's why she liked being in the White House.
0: And you know this, okay? The reason she, you know, she's laughably saying she thought he had a stroke. We know that's contradicted by her actions because she brought him to a rally in a Waffle House, which, again, I'm not a doctor. I've never been nominated for Surgeon General on a single talk show. Mm. But I promise you...
1: You do have a PhD from the College of Knowledge, son.
0: There it is. The School of Hard Knocks.
1: That's right.
0: But I promise you, in any medical school right now, when they talk about stroke treatment, they probably don't mention Waffle House or a 5,000-man rally.
1: What you want to do is subject the patient to even more stress. But only if you're trying to kill them.
0: It says here in the physician's desk reference, what you want to do is put them in a podium in front of 5,000 people. Screaming at them.
1: You did great, Joe. You answered every question.
0: That's in that video, that's where he actually looks like he's having a stroke at that point. Because he's But give me this. Okay, we're talking to the K-Train. Okay, we've discussed this on the air before, and I feel like I know the answer to this, but let's reset the shot clock for that reason. I believe, obviously, they were married like 50 years, and political marriages become transactional. And that she decided the White House was her birthright.
1: Yes.
0: And even if that meant him getting elder care as a sitting president,
1: she didn't care.
0: Yeah, she was just going to be there.
1: She's like, no, we got here. That's all we had to do.
0: Yeah.
1: Like, you were the presidential Uber driver.
0: Yeah.
1: You just had to get me to the White House. 5 stars. That's it.
0: Joe Biden, the last white cabbie. I thought I was the last white cabbie.
1: I don't care if you are a non-breathing meat bag. Like, you know, I got you over the finish line, son.
0: Well,
1: Somebody... Now let me wear the medal.
0: That is how it happened.
1: Yeah.
0: Do you remember one of the saddest ones? Because everybody has their favorite viral gaffe moment. One of my favorite ones ever, though, was the first year he was in office. It was Valentine's Day, and she had put massive candy hearts on the White House lawn. And as I was looking at them on TV, I was like, oh, these are just word reminders for him when he's out there. Mm. You know what I mean? Because they all had names.
1: Aww.
0: Yeah. And it was probably that, which means she knew, you know, the whole idea of them coaching him on and off stage. Like, if you know that, you know there's an issue.
1: Yeah.
0: You don't put down fluorescent tape on the floor if you think your buddy's doing great.
1: Okay, but... I just want, because we have so many examples of when he is like mentally incompetent and physically infirmed. Where are the examples of him being super sharp?
0: I said, last week on my show, I go, all right. I said, okay, Jill, if you've never seen him off, when have you seen him on?
1: Yeah. And same with Joe Scarborough. You know, both these people are just BS artists.
0: Do you want to have some fun with that one? Because it's so fun. We've played this clip 1,000 times.
1: Play it 1,001.
0: Guys, okay, so a lot of people were surprised when Trump won the election and Joe Scarborough and Mika Brzezinski, the people who said he was literally Hitler, literally knocked on Hitler's door asking for a play date. Do you remember that?
1: Yeah.
0: And they were surprised that they could lie so demonstrably to the American people. But it turns out there's a bit of a case history here. Exhibit A. So this is in the moments before Joe Biden was forced out of the presidential race because he was cognitively impaired.
1: We beat Medicare.
0: Here it comes. Joe Scarborough telling it was the best Biden ever.
3: Start your tape right now because I'm about to tell you the truth. And F you if you can't handle the truth.
1: Okay.
3: This version of Biden, intellectually, analytically, is the best Biden ever. Not a close second. And I've known him for years. The Brzezinskis have known him for 50 years. If it weren't the truth, I wouldn't say it.
1: Shame on you. You sick sellout.
0: Yep. And that is the truth.
1: Did he think that Joe Biden was going to make him Secretary of State?
0: Because he was watching.
1: Yeah.
0: Yeah.
1: Yeah. Because, you know, if he shined his shillelagh mm-hmm. long enough.
0: Yeah.
1: That Joe Biden was going to remember him.
0: Yeah.
1: In the second administration. It's like, what a psychopath. and the reason his ratings dropped by 50% mm-hmm. the day after the election is because everyone knew he was a BS artist.
0: Yeah, everybody. And while they were busy changing the channel, he was busy banging on the door at Mar-a-Lago.
1: Yeah.
0: You're going, hey, can we be buddies?
4: We didn't mean any of it. Remember when we were friends and we kicked out here?
0: Did you come
4: can
0: back
4: we be friends
0: that?
4: Again?
0: Somebody else.
4: Isn't that what we're supposed to reach across the aisle?
0: Hey, it's across America. Do you remember that? And you know what's funny, though, since we're bringing up people who are human shielding for the cognitive decline of Joe Biden? It was the late, great Scott Pelley over at CBS 60 Minutes who once
1: said... With his mistress.
0: Yes.
1: Yes.
0: But he famously said for his sit down with Biden, well, I can tell you his speech impediment returns when he gets tired, is what he said to preface Biden not knowing what country he was in for any part of that interview.
1: Speech impediment.
0: Yes.
1: It's called dementia. And it's actually cruel to make someone perform at that level mm-hmm. if they can't.
0: Yes. And I think that's the point of a lot of what we've been saying over here is none of us are mad at Joe Biden. We're mad at the other people.
1: Yeah, absolutely.
0: You know, if grandpa comes home from the mall and he's got 7 different colors of paint on the front and rear fender, it's because he hit every car in the parking lot and shouldn't be driving.
1: Yes.
0: Okay. Grandpa's not going to admit. You think it's hard to get grandpa to give up the keys. Imagine getting him to give up the keys to Air Force One. You know what I'm saying?
1: Yes.
0: Which is where you have to protect grandpa from himself. But Joe Biden in that regard is no different than like late stage Elvis or Michael Jackson. The people on the gravy train mm-hmm. don't want to get thrown off it. So they're like, yeah, you're doing great, Gramps.
1: Yeah, here's some propofol, Michael. This will help you sleep forever.
0: The part they don't mention is the good news is it will help you sleep. The bad news is everything else. But that's what happens. We're talking to Kennedy. But the Pelley thing was funny to me. And I was asked about this on a lot of my morning radio hits today. And everybody's trying to frame this from some other standpoint of like attack on free speech. No, there's nothing to do with that. Okay. 60 Minutes. Was paying him a great deal of money. He wasn't doing a hell of a whole lot of work. He's from another era of TV where that's how life was.
1: Yeah. The longer you're there, the more you make, the less you do.
0: And the more entitled you are to a lot of behavior that doesn't fly anymore.
1: That is the perfect descriptor for Scott Pelley.
0: And we're making this point as a public service announcement because people listening right now in about 207 stations around the country have a lot of different jobs. But there's a commonality in all of them in that no matter what you're doing, as you listen to me and Kennedy right now, nowhere in the world is there an employee who'd be better off if he went and aired out his boss in front of the whole company.
1: Yeah.
0: That's just back to things you don't do to treat a stroke, things you don't do to medicate your career.
1: I mean, did he think that David Ellison was going to be like, oh my God, Scott Pelley's mad. I'm totally firing Barry Weiss right now. Wow. I lost Scott Pelley. Give me a list of demands. I'll do whatever he wants. I just need him to be happy.
0: And that's the fascinating part is that they're trying to portray Barry Weiss as like a right-wing MAGA hatchet person, but she was running the New York Times.
1: Yeah.
0: Hardly the backstory for the average MAGA employee.
1: No, she just wanted balance.
0: Yes, that's it. And that's actually all she was asking for. But they got so used to peddling one no bile. And they thought that was a birthright.
1: Yes.
0: And I think that's a fatal flaw. I'm not saying this. We have a lot of good liberals in this audience. Some of you come to the shows, watch the shows. You support me and Kennedy. So I don't know that I don't believe, you know, even a scintilla of me believes that this is every liberal. I just believe there is a problem at the top of what we call elite media in that they are very sanctimonious because they do think they're better. Like they think they're better. Yes. We were at the White House Correspondents' Dinner a few years ago where people, you and me were there, where they were receiving awards for covering the Russian collusion story. But they weren't being rewarded for saying it turned out to be BS.
1: Yes.
0: They were being rewarded for their fearless reporting in the face of adversity. You guys made up a story and you stuck with it. Come get your trophy.
1: Good job, everyone.
0: Imagine at the end of those Scooby-Doo episodes if they ripped the mask off the guy and handed him a plaque. Way to go. Zoinks. What do you do? All right, give me this. Talking to Kennedy. Owns a home in the Pacific Palisades. Mm. It's that very neighborhood that's propelling Spencer Pratt into what could be a spot in the runoff. We should know in about a month and a half when they get done counting the ballots.
1: That's right.
0: Is it not a little perplexing that Florida has a population of 23 million and they get done by 7 p.m. on election night? The Los Angeles mayor's race is 3.86 million people, assuming they all vote, which they don't. And we're being told it's going to be days?
1: Yes. That's because they can count ballots that arrive. No, sorry, that are postmarked on election day.
0: Yes.
1: So you can mail it from anywhere in the country.
0: Mm-hmm.
1: I mailed mine from New York on Monday.
0: Wow.
1: Yeah.
0: So yours will get in, knowing what I, let me think about
1: probably
0: that.
1: Probably like Thursday.
0: Yeah, and that counts just fine.
1: Be the one vote that pushes Spencer.
0: Imagine Kennedy decides the election after all of that. Except the joke's on you. They x-ray that ballot and refill it out. They're having all kinds of fun out there. But I mean, honestly, I think that would be the course correction that might actually force politics into a more substantive lane. Because if a Republican wins, I think Hilton might even be the bigger one because it's a statewide race. But if a Republican wins anything in California right now, you know that autopsy that came out where they didn't actually own any of the policy failures?
1: No, and they didn't even want to release the autopsy.
0: Yeah, they weren't gonna.
1: Yes.
0: And then it got pried out. And it was very much like watching The Sopranos on A&E. They edited out the dirty words.
1: Yeah,
0: you know?
1: Which you kind of need.
0: Yeah, it makes it a little more fun. Yeah, when Tony goes from telling someone, I'll break your effing face, to I'll eat your freaking ziti, it doesn't feel as menacing. You're like, well, I can get more ziti, but if my face is broken, that's a problem.
1: Yeah.
0: You know, and that's kind of what they did. But I was saying this earlier to a guest. It's like that would be the comeuppance is that if a Republican wins a statewide race in California, they might have to pivot to like, why don't we get away from the Hitler talk and do a little
1: and
0: more.
1: And the progressive commie nonsense.
0: Yeah, yeah.
1: Like maybe that's not the big winner we think it is.
0: Yeah. Be fascinating.
1: And, you know, if people are just totally apathetic, then sure. That might be, okay, well, we've tackled every problem.
0: Yeah.
1: Now let's go down the commie wish list.
0: Yeah.
1: No.
0: We're not there. But give me one more since I got you here, because we were talking about this off the air. You love Graham Plattner. You say he's a flawless candidate.
1: Yeah, I gotta go to the ATM after this and send him more cash.
0: I don't know if that's an accurate portrayal.
1: Did you see the memo that his team released today? Like, our fundraising numbers are phenomenal. Our polling is going in the right direction. So I was on outnumbered, and I was like, well, maybe they released all the scandals to juice up their
0: yeah.
1: campaign. He's a dirty birdie, man.
0: Yeah, he is, man.
1: Soiling porta potties. Uh-huh. And that's like the best case scenario of all the stuff we've learned about him. It's like shaming rape victims.
0: Yeah.
1: Like any one of those things, a mm-hmm. decent person with a shred of dignity would be like, yeah, you got me. I'm not meant for this public servant nonsense. Yeah. I'm out.
0: Maybe not me.
1: I'm gonna go back to shucking oysters in a towel. But okay, Geraldo.
0: Same mustache too.
1: Yeah,
0: that's unbelievable. I don't know if he has Geraldo's boat though. Like I
1: Geraldo's
0: could, you know.
1: Body is, and Geraldo's like 97 now.
0: Yeah, yeah.
1: 10 times better than Graham Platner.
0: Oh yeah.
1: Graham Platner is a bag of milk.
0: Since Kennedy brought it up, we're going to close the show when we come back with what I consider to be the best Geraldo story ever. And God, Geraldo is the man who released the Zapruder film. Like, he's done things.
1: I'm a fan.
0: Okay, his exposés on mental health, but it's my favorite one. Okay, okay, we'll close the show. Don't go anywhere.
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0: listen up, Oklahoma, especially if you're tuning in on KRMG. The K-Train, who is joining me in studio for the bottom of the ninth, is coming down to Tulsa, Oklahoma, to do some stand-up comedy. And you need to go out and get tickets to this immediately. Okay, if you're looking for a Father's Day gift, graduation gift. I mean, if you know anybody getting
1: it. I'm telling stories about mom's weekend at my daughter's college.
0: Yeah, it's hot.
1: And it gets a little wild.
0: As moms get a little frisky.
1: I had a couple of people come up to me afterward like, I did not know what to expect, but wow.
0: Hey. Now, some of these stories, they charge you $3.99 a minute to listen to them.
1: That's
0: They're
1: very true.
0: Breathy. But it's going to be.
1: I'll tell you during the show what Kamala Harris does with Tim Walz tampons.
0: Oh, all right. I'm sold. canceling my shows.
1: It's not a clean show, Jim.
0: Kennedy in Tulsa, Oklahoma. Go look for it. Okay.
1: June 19th and 20th.
0: You get the K-Train in Tulsa, Oklahoma. What are we talking about here?
1: Go to KennedyNation.com for tickets.
0: Boom. I bring up Tulsa, Oklahoma. I was there. I love it. There's a great Route 66 element. Danny Boy O'Connor runs the Outsiders Museum. He loves you. We love Danny. There's so much waiting for you. You're going to love it, love it, love it, love it, love it. Okay. Before we went to break, we mentioned Geraldo. He's obviously a huge fan favorite here at Fox. I'm going to be in San Antonio, August the 15th.
1: Deep in the heart of Texas.
0: Bump, bump, bump, bump.
1: That's right.
0: Kennedy and I were on The Five with Geraldo. Now, do you remember this?
1: Yes.
0: Mark Holton was watching from Pee-wee's Big Adventure. Kennedy said if she could have any movie prop, it would be the bike from Pee-wee's Big Adventure. At which point I said to you, you're out of luck. It's in the basement of the Alamo. At which point Geraldo chimes in with the Alamo in Texas. And we go, how many Alamos do you know, Geraldo? I've never heard someone go, remember the Alamo, and they go, which one?
1: I hope he's a big leather queen.
0: Yeah.
1: And that's a gentleman's club. Just outside of Frisco.
0: It's called the Mo. Just outside of Frisco. Just off the Tenderloin. Getting a hit with a piece of
1: very
0: wood.
1: Tender.
0: Hey, girl. KennedyNation.com for your comedy tickets. The show is over. Pay up and get out.
1: Get out.
0: We'll do it again tomorrow.
2: Thank you, everybody.
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5: I'm Doug Donahoe with your KTEL Walla Walla Valley weather. It'll be partly cloudy today. Temperatures will be right around 82. Tonight, mostly cloudy with a low of 53, with the winds kicking up a bit, gusting as high as 23 miles an hour. For Thursday, sunny with a high near 79, still windy. And Friday, mostly sunny, highs in the upper 70s. 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
8: Change is coming to California. I'm Lisa Brady, Fox News. That message repeated a short time ago by Steve Hilton as the Republican holds a narrow lead in the California governor's race over Democrat Javier Becerra. The top two of more than 60 candidates will advance to November.
9: We're going to fight for you. We're going to fight for change.
2: and we won't let you down.
8: Hilton also just announcing his team is studying expanded tax cuts after initially proposing no state income tax on the first $100,000 of income. Hilton has about a 2% lead over Becerra so far, with less than 60% of the expected vote in. The race for L.A. mayor will head to a runoff after no one got more than 50% of the vote. Democratic Mayor Karen Bass has the lead, with Republican Spencer Pratt in second place, as that count also continues. Israel and Lebanon holding more talks in Washington as fighting continues between Israel and Iran-backed Hezbollah in Lebanon.
3: We are hopeful that we can create a paradigm in which Lebanon's government and Israel can work together to disarm Hezbollah and allow the people of Lebanon to reclaim its country. But it's complex.
8: Secretary of State Marco Rubio spending a second day on Capitol Hill reassuring lawmakers about the Iran strategy during hearings on the State Department budget. This as President Trump tells the New York Post's Pod Force One podcast.
9: We don't need boots on the ground now. Well, we did it. You know, we wiped out much of their military with just bombing. We didn't put anybody on the ground. You don't want to do that. You're so far away. You don't want to do that if you can avoid it.
8: He also denies that Iran has stopped communicating over the fighting in Lebanon. This as a ceasefire between the U.S. and Iran was tested again overnight, with the U.S. downing Iranian drones aimed at U.S. forces and other regional sites. Kuwait shutting down its main airport temporarily after Iranian drones and missiles damaged a passenger terminal, killing one person. 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
8: A letter from Canada to the U.S. and Mexico pushing for renewal of a North American trade deal.
13: Canada's U.S. Trade Minister Dominic LeBlanc said in his letters the USMCA is highly beneficial to them, Mexico, and the U.S. Marcelo Ebrard, Mexico's economic minister, said they would like to see a 16-year extension of the trade agreement. U.S. Trade Representative Jamison Greer said the three countries will meet in July to seek a consensus on an extension. If that doesn't come, the U.S. could give 6 months' notice before pulling out of the USMCA. This comes as President Trump has repeated his desire to make Canada America's 51st state. That has made Canadians angry enough to cancel trips across the northern border. Grinnell Scott, Fox News.
8: Meantime, more broadly, President Trump moving this week to lower tariffs on some steel, aluminum, and copper imports, also extending a lower rate on farming equipment to other equipment. The Trump administration is offering federal funds to cities that improve their crime rates.
14: The Justice Department is offering nearly $300 million in federal funding.

0: as oil prices spike back over $96 a barrel. I'm Lisa Brady. This is Fox News.
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5: 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This hour, we will talk with Josh Krasauer, Fox News Radio political analyst, about last night's elections. And little sneak preview here, we still don't really know what's happening in California, and we might not for days in some cases because of their totally nuts, insane election system. I'll have a lot more to say about that here in a second, but we will ask Josh what we can glean out in California and then some other big races in other places like Iowa and New Jersey. Paul Morrow will join us in the next hour, former NYPD honcho, and Joe Concha on the big drama inside CBS News. One of their big anchors has been fired, thrown out of the building. I think he deserves it based on his behavior, but they're turning him into some sort of folk hero on the left. We'll talk about that and journalism and professional standards and all of it with Joe in our final hour. There is a lot that we need to get to here today, starting with last night and the elections. Let's just start in California, and I cannot go any further. And let me just parenthetically say, so far, it's looking relatively good for Republicans in a couple significant ways, Republicans and or conservatives. I am not wearing rose-colored glasses. I am not getting overly exuberant. In fact, I was on TV earlier with Stuart Varney, who was getting kind of excited about what might be happening in California. He said, am I overstating? And I said, I'm afraid you might be. It's sort of a reality check. That being said, relatively speaking, it looks like decent news. So I will get to some of those details in a moment. I just want to kind of like put that headline, that top line out there for you. But the point I want to make, and it's one that I've made before, and I will continue to make every 2 years about California. There are some other really bad states as well when it comes to vote counting. Arizona's bad. New York is bad. There's a number. There are other states that do a fabulous job. I think the gold standard is Florida. An enormous state with a huge population, spanning two time zones, with lots of different ways you can vote, including early and in ballots with mail-in options and all of that. They have it down to a science

0: accurate, timely results, often in a matter of a few hours after the polls have closed, and you get a very good sense of things as soon as the polls have closed in many cases in Florida, because they do it the right way. It's not because I like Governor DeSantis or it's a red state. It is just a state that has their you-know-what together. They have employed best practices, and they get best results. This model is available to all. And yet, the people who run California insist on sticking with their totally crazy, I would say, distrust-sowing, institution-harming process. They insist upon it, where it takes forever and a day to actually find out who has won an election in the largest state in the country. Foreign countries, second and third world, in some cases, foreign countries, can do a better job of this than they do out in California. And to that point, let me illustrate what I'm talking about by starting with the California gubernatorial race. We had Steve Hilton on the show yesterday. He was urging Republican-leaning voters and independents to consolidate around him. It appears that many of them have listened. And as of right now, so it's 3:11 p.m. Eastern time. So it is just after noon Pacific time. When I went to sleep late last night, and certainly when I woke up this morning, a little after 7, Steve Hilton, at that point, so this was, I mean, hours ago, right? 3 o'clock. Yeah, we're talking 8 hours ago. When I woke up, Steve Hilton was in first place in this jungle primary, right? The top two people, as we've discussed, the top two vote-getters move on to the general election. That's how it works in this system. And as of early this morning, the overnight hours in California, when they stopped counting last night, Steve Hilton in first place for now with 1,386,966 votes. That was the number early this morning. I actually took a screenshot of the graphic, which is based on Associated Press data. And that was supposed to be around 58% of the expected votes counted. All right, Florida gets 98-99% of them counted within, what, an hour or two, ballpark. California's a little over half of the votes, is what they say. Now, here we are at 3:12 p.m. Eastern time. 12:12 p.m. Pacific time, local time out there in California, based on the overall data from the Associated Press, would you like to know how many votes have been counted for Steve Hilton right now? He remains in first place. That's the good news. The bad news is he remains in first place with the official tally of 1,386,966 votes. It is the exact same damn number as it was overnight. What are they doing out in California? I saw one expert on California politics warning people that several of the counties will not be reporting any votes at all today or tomorrow, because they're on a schedule of Tuesdays and Fridays. Elections on a Tuesday, you'll get some of the results that night, then you will wait till Friday and you will like it. And then if it's not resolved, you will wait through the weekend. And then it's Monday. Nope, sorry, not Monday either. You got to wait till Tuesday, a full week after the election, for the next dump. That is how some of the counties do it. I sort of am at a loss when it comes to the applicable words to describe how terrible this is, this system. By the way, I now see from the AP data, I just refreshed it, the numbers have not budged, not at all. Steve Hilton's at roughly 28% of the vote in first place, then Javier Becerra, 25% of the vote, Tom Steyer further behind there at under 20%. And the estimate from NBC News of remaining votes to be counted is nearly, sorry, I shouldn't laugh, but it's laughable, nearly 4 million. 3,930,000 votes estimated to have not been counted yet. And at least in terms of publicly reported votes that I can see, there has not been one single update out of California in a statewide race since I woke up at 7 o'clock in the morning Eastern time. Like, well, you know, it's 4 a.m. there, so let's wait. Then it's 9 a.m. here, 6 a.m. there. Okay, then it's noon here, it's 9 a.m. Right, you'd think maybe the elections officials should get out of bed early and kind of get on it. Let them sleep in, maybe go get brunch. What about 10 a.m.? It is now afternoon. It hasn't moved, not by a single vote, based on the screenshots that I had from this morning, and then I just refreshed it again right here. And somehow the percentage, the estimated percentage of the votes that have been counted has gone down. I guess there are more ballots now. So they thought they were almost 58% done. According to NBC News, now it's 56% done. They're going backwards in that sense. Congratulations to everyone involved. That's the governor's race. And if it feels like I'm ranting, yes, I am. This is a totally crazy way to do business. Oh, I just flipped over to another tab. This is the LA mayor race. Spencer Pratt, Karen Bass, we've been talking all about it. Karen Bass, the incumbent, this failed incumbent, the Democrat, she has clinched a position in the general election. So she has advanced. She's at, right now, just under 35% of the vote, which is not exactly an impressive showing at all. You're the incumbent Democrat in Los Angeles, and you're at 34.8% of the vote. Now, there's a lot of votes still outstanding, hundreds of thousands of them. A few hours ago, NBC News estimated that they were 63% of the way done counting. That number is now 60%. It's gone backwards. But Bass, based on these projections, has now moved on to the general election in November, where she will face either Spencer Pratt, who's in second place at just over 30% of the vote right now, or this communist Nithya Raman from the city council. She's trailing behind at 22%. Now, I have seen a few left-leaning analysts saying that based on their back-of-the-envelope math, they believe that both Spencer Pratt in Los Angeles and Steve Hilton statewide will both advance to the general election, which in my view would be very good news. I don't think either one of those guys would be anything close to a favorite, let's be honest. Heavy, heavy underdogs in both cases. But I think giving voters a choice, having an energetic and aggressive campaign going after the failures of the status quo, as embodied by Karen Bass, as embodied by potentially Javier Becerra. I thought it was actually a really good way of putting it yesterday. Steve Hilton called Becerra, who's the Democrat front runner, we think, in the governor's race, saying he's like the personification of the status quo, more of the same, non-entity. Bass and Becerra might be favored if this is how it shakes out. But those criticisms, those sharp contrasts, that's a healthy thing. And I think could inspire people to turn out in November, not just for those races that have gotten a lot of attention, but in state-level races, in congressional-level races, in ballot initiative questions like on voter ID and a ruinous wealth tax. You want people who are independent-minded, maybe right of center, having a reason to show up at the top of the ticket and participate. And it looks like, and again, I'm sort of couching this because we don't know yet. We might not know for a while. I saw one elections analyst saying, well, one of the ballot dumps later tonight might give us some clues. Tonight is in Wednesday night, as in 24 hours after the election. Maybe we'll get some clues. It's just a disgrace. It is so embarrassing. Third world garbage. That's the system that they have in California. And it really hurts people's faith in the whole thing, which might actually be the point. Right? Not to get overly cynical here, and I don't want to be too negative because I think it looks overall, relatively, by California standards, to be positive in terms of what the outcomes are going to be. But if you want to make people jaded and cynical and not participate, this would be the way to do it. Because the way that it works and the counting system that they have in California creates, in many cases, something of a red mirage, where then the later arriving votes, wouldn't you know it, because of the, by virtue of the sequence of the counting, those tend to be Democrat favoring ballots. So all of a sudden, leads start to shrink or in some cases disappear. A lot of people say this looks like BS. Even if there is an innocent explanation and it's all above board, this thing playing out day after day with almost inevitably Democrats gaining, that is extremely detrimental to people feeling good and confident about the system. And if they can demoralize right-leaning people, make them throw up their hands saying, this is so messed up, I'm out. Why bother? Then that is a win for them and their machine. Their dysfunction could be a political plus. I don't think that is overly conspiratorial to say. One quick example, in the 6th Congressional District out in California, we've had Kevin Kiley on this show many times. He was drawn out of his district by the big gerrymander that the Democrats just did to get rid of him, to get rid of his district. They drew it for a Democrat. But under this top two primary jungle thing, right now, at least last I checked, let me find it. I just rebooted it. Yep, Kiley is in first place as an independent. He left the Republicans strategically. He's running as an independent. He's at almost 27% of the vote. And then in second place is a Republican. So if you were to stop the count now, you'd have basically two Republicans running against each other in a new Democrat-drawn district that they intended to be blue. But there's only 48% of the votes counted. And the experts are saying, oh, don't worry, the Dems are going to gain, and there'll be a Dem in that race. So I guess we just have to wait. Just wait and wait for days, and then we'll find out what happens, and that's how they roll in California. I don't know how anyone on the merits can defend it. But the outcomes so far, knock on wood, fingers crossed, looking okay, considering that, yes, it's still California. What about New Jersey? What about Iowa? We'll get to a bunch of that moving forward. Josh Krasauer later on this hour. We have you covered on the Guy Benson Show. I've got to take a break. We're just getting started on this post-primary Wednesday. Keep it right here.
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0: Guy Benson. Before we move on to some of the other races around the country, just one more word on California. Can we just savor the fact that Tom Steyer, left-wing billionaire, arrest ICE, that guy, looks like he won't even make the runoff. There's still a mathematical possibility, and they take forever to count, but it looks like he'll be in third place, despite spending more than $200 million of his fortune on yet another giant failure because people hate him. That's fun. Then there's Katie Porter, the former congresswoman with the temper and the abusive behavior. She was considered a front runner. So was Eric Swalwell. Womp womp. She was not forced out of the race because of misconduct, but she stayed in the race. And as of right now, she is at a whopping 4.6%. I think I could probably get 4.6% in California as a non-resident there. I can imagine, because of the lack of counting, her wine glass smashing against a wall. Why aren't my numbers going up? Seems like voters in California just wanted to get her the bleep out of their shot, to quote her. Josh Krasauer on other races up next on The Guy Benson Show.

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1: News. I'm Tom Graham. Violence once again escalating between the U.S. and Iran. The two sides at changing strikes overnight. Kuwait briefly shutting down its main airport after an Iranian drone heavily damaged it.
2: According to Kuwaiti officials, at least one person was killed and 63 others were injured. Damage from that barrage of drones and missiles forced officials to close down one of the airport's terminals, but have since reopened it.
1: Fox's Jeff Paul. Homeland Security Secretary Mark Wayne Mullen going before a House panel today. Several Democrats demanding changes or the dismantling of ICE.
3: The cruelty runs to the top of DHS, weaponizing the immigration system for your president and this administration racist grievances.
1: New Jersey Congresswoman LaMonica McGyver has been critical of an immigration detention facility in Newark. It's been the site of recent violent anti-ICE protests. 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
5: I'm Doug Donahoe with your KTEL Walla Walla Valley weather. It'll be partly cloudy today. Temperatures will be right around 82. Tonight, mostly cloudy with a low of 53, with the winds kicking up a bit, gusting as high as 23 miles an hour. For Thursday, sunny with a high near 79, still windy. And Friday, mostly sunny, highs in the upper 70s. 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

0: Back here on the Guy Benson Show. Loving this bumper on the broadcast. The cars. This program is just what you needed on a day after a major and busy primary day around the country. And the guest that we need to help make sense of it is Josh Krasauer, Fox News radio political analyst, editor-in-chief at Jewish Insider, at Josh Krasauer on social. Josh, great to have you here.
1: Hey, Guy, it's great to be back, especially on such a big post-election Wednesday.
0: Yes, so we just spent a lot of time on California. Not sure if you want to weigh in on any of the races or themes out of the Golden State real quick before we move on to Iowa, New Jersey, et cetera. What's your top takeaway out of the California races?
1: Well, look, we have to wait for all the votes to be counted. And yep. In California, as I'm sure you've noted, it takes days, if not weeks, to know who the winners are in some of these big or close races. So, look, I think if I'm Spencer Pratt, I'm feeling pretty good about the prospects of finishing in second place, though I would caution that a lot of the remaining vote is going to be pretty Democratic and pretty progressive, so that lead over the socialist candidate is going to narrow somewhat. I also would feel pretty good if I'm Steve Hilton, and I'd feel pretty good if I'm Javier Becerra, and I think that's going to be the clash in the governor's race come November, even though that's not going to be called for a long time. And look, I've been beating this drum for many, many years. I wrote column after column a long time ago about California's rickety elections system, and it feels like finally people are paying attention to how badly run California rules, election rules, and its administration is. But the notion that you could have weeks upon weeks of counting ballots to determine a winner is so frankly, when we talk about threats to democracy, if California was actually a swing state and you had to figure out who won California to figure out who won the presidency, and you're waiting week after week after week, that would be unsustainable. I just don't understand how the problems that California has had with its counting of, they allow votes to be counted days after, they come in on election day, but they don't get counted.
0: Well, they're addicted to failure. I mean, Josh, you could ask that question about almost anything that California does, whether it's administration of elections or so many other policies. It's like, this doesn't work. This is harmful. Beating your head in a brick wall, and they don't change. They're addicted to this stuff. They are sclerotic. They're unable to change. I think their entrenched special interests don't want change because they control everything out there, and that would be the reason why. But it is a national disgrace and humiliation every time, and this is the relatively low stakes, as you point out, of just a primary election out there. And yeah, I definitely went off on this earlier in the show, but I'm glad that we're in agreement on that. And we'll see if anything changes ever out there. Josh, let's talk about Iowa, the Hawkeye state. Interesting developments in that state, in both parties, really. You can look at the statewide races, governor and U.S. Senate. Those are both shaping up in an interesting way. And I think you'll have, as usual, actually, a couple of competitive House seats as well on the U.S. Congress side of things. What happened in Iowa last night? One relatively significant surprise, at least.
1: Yeah, well, there are two big developments. Number one, Democrats nominated their candidate against Ashley Hinson for the Senate race with Josh Turk, who was the more moderate state legislator running. So that Senate race is going to be one to watch. I think Iowa is going to be actually an interesting political bellwether for a whole host of reasons. So Senate race is critical. The other big development is that the candidate that Trump endorsed for governor, Congressman Feenstra, who's that well-respected, moderate-minded lawmaker here in Washington, narrowly lost to a populist, MAHA-endorsed challenger who had a lot of his own personal wealth and spent a lot of it in the race and narrowly pulled it off. So Trump doesn't usually lose in primaries. Now, I will say I don't think he spent a whole lot of political capital, even though he did endorse Congressman Feenstra in this race. But certainly it's a little bit of a black eye for the White House that one of his endorsed candidates did not actually get across the finish line.
0: On the Senate race, Ashley Hinson, friend of the program, she's been here a number of times. I think she's very sharp. Now, the Democrats and Chuck Schumer, they've gotten their preferred recruit over the finish line. He is relatively moderate compared to the other major player in that race. Still, I think, a pretty liberal record that Hinson is going to be able to attack and prosecute that case. But this is a pretty serious candidate that the Democrats have nominated for U.S. Senate in Iowa. That's a state that's gotten pretty red recently, but that electorate can sometimes just get fed up and flip. And so the idea that anything is in the bag for the GOP in Iowa based on, you know, the last decade or two, I think that would be a mistake. I don't think Hinson's going to make that mistake. If you had, and this is my analysis in these early days, and I wonder what you think of it, Josh, if you had a weaker Republican nominee than Hinson, I think this could be a source of significant consternation to the party. I just think Hinson is a fabulous, smart, talented, disciplined, appealing candidate. And so, you know, the Dems may have a shot there, but she makes their task, which might be tough already, even tougher. That's my read on it.
1: Well, as usual, we pretty much see eye to eye on Ashley Hinson and the state of play in that Iowa Senate race. Hinson is an A-plus recruit. She is a popular lawmaker. She has the track record to show for it, winning a swing district when she first got elected to Congress. Yeah, she unseated a Democratic congresswoman. I actually like to look at the turnout, the Republican and Democratic turnout from last night in Iowa, and actually Republicans had a small advantage. Now, the fact that it was small, I think, tells you that Democrats are going to have the wind at their back, even in Iowa, come November. But I agree with you, Guy, that Ashley Hinson being a strong recruit, Turek probably going to get outspent and outraised, and the state, Iowa, look, the thing that I would worry about if I was the Republican Party in Iowa is inflation has really taken a taking a hit, especially for the farmers there. You have the rising price of gas. Mm-hmm. You have the tariffs, I think, disproportionately affecting the price of goods and exports. So it is really economically done a number on a lot of key constituencies there. So I think they're going to be having some fierce headwinds fierce tailwinds if you're the Republican Party. But I do think Hinson is a strong enough candidate, and I think you look at the Republicans still showing up in bigger numbers than the Democrats did last night. I think that foreshadows a narrow Republican advantage in November.
0: Let's talk about New Jersey. There was one race specifically that a lot of people were keeping an eye on in the 12th district, and we'll talk about this a bit later on as well. I have previewed this. I've covered this story now a number of times on the show. This was a very splintered field for the Democrats trying to get the nomination in a deep blue district. So the winner of the primary almost certainly becomes the winner of the general. The retiring Democrat, the congresswoman there, has won 62-68% of the vote, that kind of thing in recent years. And with so many people in the race, you had some of these sort of establishment-backed candidates in different counties of the district all kind of canceling each other out, allowing a hardcore left-winger, like maybe on the far left end of the squad, for example, who also has significant ties to actual terrorists. This guy, Adam Hamawi, has won the nomination for the Democrats to the U.S. Congress in that district. And we talked about his connection to the Blind Sheikh, the first World Trade Center bombing, his close association with that arch terrorist convicted of multiple terrorism plots to kill Americans. He was his translator, a confidant, traveled with him, his defense witness at his federal terrorism trial in the 1990s. And then your publication, Jewish Insider, later reporting that later in the 90s, Hamawi went over to Bosnia to volunteer for an organization that turned out to be a front for Al-Qaeda, which does not seem like a coincidence based on some of the other elements here. He's been strongly supported and endorsed by Hassan Piker, the influencer on the left who says that America deserved 9/11, right? I'm sensing a theme here, and that is now the Democratic nominee for Congress and the clear frontrunner to become a member of Congress after November's elections. That is, in some ways, a jaw dropper, and in other ways, emblematic of where politics are on the left right now.
1: Yeah, I mean, you know the saying, fool me once, shame on you. Fool me twice, shame on me. You know, he went to Bosnia and worked and volunteered for an Al-Qaeda, what ended up being revealed as an Al-Qaeda front group. You might say, well, maybe he was young, he didn't know what he was doing. But then he was just, I think, about a year or two later, testified for the Blind Sheikh, who, as you noted, Guy, was the inspiration for the first 1993 World Trade Center bombing.
0: Having worked for him previously, right? So there's
1: worked for him, and it was an associate of him. Yep. So, I mean, you know, people are trying to, you know, trying to spin as aggressively as they can. I mean, when you have these two things within a few years of each other on your record, you know, there's a lot of smoke, and then there's going to be some fire. So the fact that Democratic vote, now I think the fact that the field, there were like over a dozen candidates, I believe, in the field, there were candidates who were back.
0: I
1: was not backed by the party leadership, but because he kind of finished in second place or just narrowly in first place in almost every one of the counties in the district, he managed to win with a very small plurality of the vote, 28% of the vote. Anyway, the big thing that I find stunning about this race is Democrats would not speak out against this guy, despite all the well-publicized, well-documented, you know, Islamist extremist affiliations. We actually did a story where we tried to even interview his opponents in the race, and we reached out to every one of them, and only a couple wanted to weigh in about their opponents' terrorist ties.
0: Oh, it's because they want the Islamist vote. That's it.
1: Which is stunning because, Guy, this district is literally across the river from the World Trade Center. You can literally, you know, it's a stone's throw away from New York City. And this is not like, you know, a district thousands of miles away. It's in central and northern New Jersey. So the notion that just, what, 25 years?
0: Yeah, 25 years.
1: The towers fell, that we have an Islamist sympathizer being nominated for a major party nomination in Congress in New Jersey. It's really unthinkable, and it tells you a lot of where the party base is right now in the Democratic Party.
0: More than 700 New Jerseyans were murdered by Al-Qaeda on 9/11, a terrorist attack that one of this man's top supporters said America deserved. And I'd love to get the exact number. I'm sure someone can pull this up, perhaps if there's even a somewhat less than moribund Republican campaign in that district, can find out how many people from that district were murdered on 9/11. And the Blind Sheikh, this guy's, I guess, mentor in some ways, had the first World Trade Center bombing. That was his handiwork. He was the mastermind of it. The goal was to topple the World Trade Center and murder thousands of Americans, a job that was completed years later in 2001 by Al-Qaeda, a group that this guy volunteered for, at least in one of their front organizations overseas. This is all in his biography, and the voters, the Democrat voters of that district, right across the river, decided, yep, let's put him in Congress. It is pretty staggering in a lot of ways. Josh, are there any other tidbits or outcomes or themes that you want to touch on specifically from last night?
1: Well, look, I think that, I think there's so many races you can point to. I think one of the more interesting ones is when you look at California. You've got sort of a mix of everything. You have a very left-wing mayor, you know, performing underwhelmingly in the first round of balloting there. You have a very about their nominee for the potential nominee for governor and Javier Becerra in the governor's race. And you have a mixed bag where you have some pretty left-wing candidates for Congress being nominated in key swing districts, but you also have some more moderate ones. So the interesting thing is there was no real pattern. And to me, the headline, frankly, was Hamawi's nomination out of New Jersey, just because it's so crazy extreme. And frankly, a lot of the mainstream media has been downplaying this guy's record. And it's hard to believe, but this would have been, you know, front page news not that long ago.
0: Oh, no, it's easy to believe. The one thing I respectfully disagree on, it's easy to believe because the media is filled with Democrats and the Democratic Party is moving in this like communist Islamist direction. That is the alliance. Many journalists are among the left wing fringe of their Democratic Party. And so at the very worst, they fully support it. At best, they realize that it's probably bad PR for the party among normies, so they don't really want to cover it. I think that's the explanation there. Josh, I'll quickly close by noting two new polls out this week, one from Harvard Harris, not great news for Republicans or the Trump administration by a double-digit margin, more Americans say the economy was better under Biden than it is now under Trump by 12 points, and it's a huge gap among independents, a 40-point gap among independents. Trump really needs to bring that at least back to near parity or better to improve that number. On the other hand, brand new poll out today from Marquette, a national poll, shows the Democrats only 1 point ahead on the generic congressional ballot, which I think Republicans would take in a heartbeat. So some dissonance out there in the polling. We're keeping an eye on all of it, of course. Josh Krasauer, Fox News radio political analyst, editor-in-chief at Jewish Insider. Josh, as always, we appreciate it.
1: Thanks, Kat.
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0: Back on the Guy Benson Show, Secretary of State Marco Rubio, who has like seven other jobs, was on Capitol Hill today sparring with Democrats who came to taunt and harass and, you know, do their whole grandstanding thing. He seemed to kind of enjoy it to some extent, firing back. There is one woman, Sarah Jacobs from California, a Democrat, who seemed very eager to talk about how Iran has won the war, which is interesting on a number of metrics. I don't think she necessarily believes that, but she wants to say that because it's owning Trump, I guess. But she was coming after Rubio, and Rubio at some point asked whether or not they were in a hearing or some sort of circus, cut 45.
1: Mr. Secretary, it seems like you have an issue admitting facts. You can't say that the president lost the 2020 election, just like you won't admit President Trump is losing this reckless war of choice, and just like you couldn't admit that the shoes the president bought you were too big. You clearly don't know what winning means, and not because the facts are unclear to you, it's because telling your the truth would cost you your job, and the American people are entitled to a Secretary of State who tells them the truth even when the president doesn't want to hear it, and my constituents, our service members, deserve better. Mr. Chairman, I yield back.
2: I don't know what shoes she's talking about. What is she talking about?
3: Representative Burchett, you're recognized.
4: Thank you, Mr. Chairman. If you'd like to answer any of that.
2: Yeah, I don't know about the shoes. I mean, he gave me some Florsheim shoes. They're actually pretty good. They fit fine. I don't know what she's talking about. And maybe that's what she's referring to.
1: Your shoes look very nice today, Mr. Secretary.
2: Well, how can you see them? They're way down here. We're talking about shoes. Are you guys kidding me? I mean, is this the Foreign Affairs Committee or is this like a circus? What is this?
0: I mean, that's a fair question. Then there was this moment in Cut 46 where another Democratic congresswoman, like, wouldn't let Rubio answer. By the way, Jacobs there was reading those attack lines. Someone had prepared that for her. Listen to Cut 46 and Rubio being like, what are we doing here? Listen.
5: Distribution.
2: Well, because one of those were in cahoots with Hamas. And we saw an incredible amount of the aid flow into Hamas's hands.
5: Reclaiming my time, the aid was held up at the border by Israel, and you know it.
2: You've got to fix your rules here. You can't even answer a question.
5: You're not following the rules. You're very familiar with how this works.
2: No, I don't. I never served in the House. This is a weird rule. Will you ask a question and I can't answer?
5: Would you please add time to the clock?
6: Nope.
5: He's...
0: Another person left after asking a question while he tried to answer. He's like, oh, thanks for coming. Bye. Reclaiming my time with another hour up next. When was the last time you read the words that created the United States of America? Maybe you've never done it. This would be a good time to try for the first time. It's an extraordinary document because in just a few short paragraphs, our founders declared a revolutionary truth that all men are created equal, that our rights come from God, not from government, and that freedom is the birthright of every American. And those words changed the world. 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
7: I'm Doug Donahoe with your KTEL Walla Walla Valley weather. It'll be partly cloudy today. Temperatures will be right around 82. Tonight, mostly cloudy with a low of 53, with the winds kicking up a bit, gusting as high as 23 miles an hour. For Thursday, sunny with a high near 79, still windy. And Friday, mostly sunny, highs in the upper 70s. 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
11: Safe,
6: familiar debate returns on Capitol Hill. I'm Lisa Brady, Fox News. As the head of Homeland Security faces lawmakers for a second day, with Democrats focusing in part on a migrant detention center in New Jersey, where protests have turned into violent confrontations. Mississippi Congressman Benny Thompson.
11: Detainees at Delaney Hall Detention Facility have been living in squalid conditions and have been beaten and pepper sprayed by guards. DHS responded by attacking protesters and defending inhumane conditions.
6: DHS Secretary Mark Wayne Mullen denies allegations of mistreatment and says federal agents are enforcing the law.
12: I have no problem with people peacefully protesting. I believe in our First Amendment. Peacefully. Delaney Hall, I've had officers bit, hit, scratched. We had one get threatened they were going to kill him and his family. That's peaceful.
6: Mullen also pointed to recent state inspections at Delaney Hall, but the city of Newark and the state are suing for greater access. State media is claiming Iran targeted a U.S. military ship approaching territorial waters in the Gulf of Oman. CENTCOM denies that, also denying a claim that damage to Kuwait's main airport was from a U.S. missile interceptor after Iran launched attacks in the region overnight. A more than 15-hour standoff ending during pre-dawn hours in California when an FBI-led team stormed the building in downtown Bakersfield, killing the suspect who was holding multiple people hostage.
13: There were a total of 10 members of our community whose lives were changed yesterday. Unexpectedly, but we are thankful that they have been reunited with their loved ones after this ordeal.
6: Bakersfield Assistant Police Chief Jeremy Blakemore, the suspect, now identified as 41-year-old Anthony Scott Searles Harris. The FBI says he was a registered sex offender who'd been dishonorably discharged from the U.S. Army in 2007. A sell-off on Wall Street, the Dow down 619 at the bell. 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
6: A Senate hearing on the dangers of irreversible gender procedures on minors.
17: Senator Bill Cassidy, a Louisiana Republican, is chairman of the committee and sounding the alarm.
18: Gender ideology is being pushed to convince children and parents that cross-sex hormones and irreversible sex change operations are acceptable solutions to gender dysphoria.
17: Senator Bernie Sanders, a Vermont independent, leads the Democrats on that panel.
19: What this hearing is about is not about health care. It's not about children. It is about base politics. It is what my Republican colleagues do to get votes.
17: On Capitol Hill, Mike Emanuel, Fox News.
6: The medical director for the group Do No Harm telling lawmakers minors are too young for gender surgeries and noting that other countries have been implementing restrictions, including a UK ban on new puberty blocker prescriptions for those under age 18. Federal agriculture officials reportedly confirming testing on a possible case of New World screwworm in South Texas. Reuters reporting a sample taken to a USDA lab in Iowa for testing, and that USDA personnel are on the ground. Actor Shia LaBeouf pleads guilty in his Mardi Gras bar fight case.
20: LaBeouf appeared in a New Orleans courtroom and pleaded guilty to a reduced charge tied to the February altercation that led to his arrest during the city's annual Mardi Gras celebrations. Under the agreement, LaBeouf pleaded guilty to disturbing the peace by appearing intoxicated in public. In return, prosecutors dropped the simple battery charges he was originally facing. LaBeouf was arrested after a chaotic confrontation outside a French Quarter bar. Police allege he struck two men during the incident. Michelle Polino, Fox News.
6: Recapping the sell-off on Wall Street as oil spikes, the Dow dropping

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5: 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You can also follow us on social at Guy Benson Show. Follow me personally at Guy P. Benson. So there was a story that many of you might remember, including people in this audience, that we covered pretty extensively. It was last year. I'm going to say it was about a year ago, give or take. And it involved yet another totally insane contretemps in Loudoun County, Virginia, which is this very wealthy suburb area of New York City, Northern Virginia, that used to be sort of an old school Republican community and has become quite blue. And with that shift into Democrat left wing lunacy, a dissent actually in many cases, some of the worst excesses have happened in the public schools. With kids being victimized, we talked about a lot of it surrounding trans and gender ideology and the madness when it comes to decisions being made by adults. And in many cases, just an absolute aversion to or hostility to parental rights and total slavish devotion to left-wing gender ideology, whether it was the rapist, the trans student rapist situation and the dad getting dragged out of a school board meeting in handcuffs. That was Loudoun County. Then last year, there was the example of a trans student. And I'm not trying to pick on these trans kids for no reason. These are specific people behaving terribly and being protected by the powers that be and the adults at the expense of innocent victims. That's the problem that I have. So anyway, as I was saying, last year the example was these boys in a changing room, in a locker room at the school, being filmed without their consent by a trans student who then reported those boys for saying that they didn't want to have a girl watching them change in their locker room, and the boys were suspended. They were the ones who got in trouble for voicing their discomfort with having this biological female in their gym locker room, as opposed to the person who was violating school policy and the law by filming people in that sensitive environment without their knowledge or consent. That at least was the initial decision by the Loudoun County Public Schools to punish those boys. Eventually, with lawsuits, I know a couple of the families left town altogether. It's not hard to imagine why after all of that, but there were lawsuits, and the reports are publicly at least that there was a settlement. The district had to reach a settlement, undisclosed, with these kids, the actual victims. Would you think at this point that maybe school officials in Loudoun County, Virginia, might have learned their lesson, not once, but at least twice at this point, with giant national controversies? It seems the answer is no. And this new example, which has now been playing out over the last couple of weeks, I want to bring you up to speed on this, has been heavily covered by, I'll give you one guess, I call him the only reporter in Virginia, somewhat tongue-in-cheek, but Nick Minock of ABC7 in D.C.,

0: has owned these stories, because apparently a lot of other journos just don't really want to go there. It's a little icky. They probably take the side of the left-wing school board and school officials or whatever. Nick Minock, on behalf of Basic Sanity and Decent Standards, and journalism, actually, he is covering these stories. This one involves yet another Loudoun County public school and another example of boys being filmed without their consent. Apparently there was a student, yet again, who happens to be trans, who was apparently filming in toilet stalls various boys, lots of them, over the course of months. And one of those boys, this all came to light, one of them had written on the bathroom wall that he had been a victim of this sort of pervy voyeurism and asked if anyone else had experienced it, and other people were sort of signing the wall or like adding a tally that they too had been photographed or filmed or whatever without their knowledge while in the bathroom at school. And given how I've set this all up, I'll let you guess how the school has decided to handle this. Cut 37.
1: It's an invasion of privacy.
2: This Freedom High senior asked that we not identify him. Today, he feels like he's been victimized twice. First by the suspect who allegedly took pictures of boys using bathroom stalls and urinals at school. And now by school officials who suspended him for writing this message on the bathroom wall, asking other young men if they were photographed by this person. As you can see, there are a lot of check marks under yes.
3: You being a victim, your brother being a victim, is that what compelled you to write this question in the bathroom?
1: It was more just to figure out how many people he's actually affected and just kind of speak up against, like, the fact that nothing gets taken serious. And I kind of did it because, you know, we haven't had a voice all year about stuff like this. And, you know, the fear is that he's actually going to end up coming back to Freedom.
0: Can you imagine if, let's say, girls had been victimized or abused or taken advantage of in this sort of way by a male in a school? Many of them, apparently this kid plus his brother, were among the victims in this controversy. And then some girl in the girls' room at the high school said, hey, has anyone else had this happen to them? And other girls were like, yes, on the wall. I'm not endorsing graffiti or whatever, but this is how this all played out. Can you imagine the school punishing those girls? Now, maybe if the perpetrator were in fact a trans person, because on the grievance hierarchy, that wins. But if it were just a boy going after girls this way, taking their photos or filming them as they're in the bathroom type of thing, can you imagine a scenario where the girls end up getting suspended or in hot water because of these scrawlings on the wall? I really can't. I think they would be taking this whole episode much more seriously and not Darvoing the whole thing and not reverse engineering the blame. Minock's report on this continues. Cut 38.
2: According to sources familiar with the situation, a junior had been recording boys underneath bathroom stalls for 3 years. We're told more than 40 victims are involved, and that school administrators were told about the situation long before they're letting on.
1: Admin's been trying to cover it up.
2: The student who spoke with us admitted to writing on the wall of one bathroom, but Loudoun County Public Schools accused him of vandalizing multiple bathrooms and encouraging others to participate. In a letter to his parents, LCPS wrote that closing 4 of the 5 bathrooms during lunch and a transition period caused a disruption to the school community, resulting in his 10-day suspension.
1: I mean, granted, yeah, I shouldn't have wrote on the wall. I get that. I would get a small suspension, but 10 days is what you would get for fighting. And I wrote something on the wall that didn't have curse words. It was nothing sexual in nature. It was a question. And that's it.
0: The school was allegedly aware that this was happening, that this scandal was unfolding long before they kind of fessed up to it in any sort of way. That report suggesting that there are dozens, more than 40 victims who were caught up in this, getting photographed without their knowledge at urinals or in bathroom stalls. And the administration, embarrassed by an apparent cover-up, has decided that the person that they're going to throw the book at, evidently, is the kid who wrote the question on the wall. With a week and a half, really it's 2 if you look at just school days, 2 full weeks of suspension for that. Does that seem appropriate or proportionate to you? Open question. Cut 39, this report concludes.
2: But it doesn't stop there. LCPS is not letting him participate in graduation.
1: I was ready to be done, walk the stage with my friends, have my advisor teacher say my name. My parents see it, and my grandma see it. I'm going to have to call my grandma and tell her that. Because of me speaking up, I'm not going to be able to walk at graduation.
2: Now, that young man's parents are fighting this disciplinary action. They have hearings with LCPS on Friday and on Monday. His parents say this punishment is way over the top. Now, I reached out to the Loudoun County School Board and Loudoun County Public Schools with a bunch of questions, including, did they ever discipline the student who is now in jail for unlawfully filming students in school bathrooms? They haven't responded.
0: So Minock asks a very simple question. Hey, the person doing the illegal filming who is apparently in jail for that student who's reportedly trans, was that person ever disciplined by the school district? Or are you just focusing on the victim and punishing him in this case, just like other schools did in this district last time there was a violation of privacy with a similar dynamic? And apparently the answer from the school is no comment. They're ignoring Minock. Maybe they figure no one else will ask the questions so they can just shy away from it. I don't know. And I just want to add, because multiple reports around this whole controversy have said that the student, the one taking these illicit photos or videos, identifies as transgender. The school district, through a spokesman, kind of appeared to deny that, saying that the incidents did not involve a student using a restroom, quote, inconsistent with their biological sex, but they might be playing rhetorical games here and parsing this out because maybe it's a non-binary or gender fluid or something like that. There's a reason why this has been identified as a trans-related controversy. It might just depend on the exact identifying term that this person uses, but that's why it's been widely reported as such. But here we go again in Loudoun County, Virginia. I ask again, what is in the water around here? And it really does seem like the supposed adults in charge adamantly refuse to learn lessons, or they are so blinded by this other agenda and ideology that they don't care. They might realize it's a risk. They might realize that it could end up in a costly lawsuit or what have you, and they're willing to pursue the cover-up and the retaliatory actions and all of that anyway, because that's their instinct. And I guess the parents of Loudoun County have to just sit back and take it, I guess, until maybe their own kids become the victims. In which case, there's a pretty good chance their kids will be the ones getting punished, because that's how they roll out there in Loudoun County, it would seem. Wanted to bring you that update here on the Guy Benson Show, and if there are further developments, we will bring those to you as well. Let's step aside, come back with more after this.
4: 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Not of the Swamp. Guy Benson.
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0: I'm Guy Benson. We are back. Let's just keep rolling with Northern Virginia and the craziness in this neck of the woods. We were talking about Loudoun County in the last segment. Here's Arlington County, very, very blue. One of the bluest in the state, really one of the bluest in the country, and an issue that we have touched on before. There's an update to a story involving the convicted sex offender named Richard Cox, who claims to be transgender, and his case, which involves him exposing himself to women and girls in a locker room, which he says is his civil right as a transgender person. Apparently a judge in Deep Blue Arlington agrees with him. Once again, I'll just turn it over to you-know-who, Nick Minock, the only journalist in Virginia, Cut 34.
19: For months in 2024, Richard Cox used women's locker rooms in Fairfax County and Arlington County. Cox claims he's a transgender woman.
20: My civil rights as a transgender person allows me to use a public facility, including the restrooms or changing rooms that identify with my gender.
19: Although Fairfax County police never arrested the registered sex offender for exposing himself to women and girls in rec center locker rooms throughout the county, Arlington County police did. In 2024, Cox used women's locker rooms in two high schools and a county fitness center in Arlington. For that, the Arlington Commonwealth Attorney indicted the sex offender for loitering within 100 feet of schools and child swim and gymnastics classes and exposing himself to women and girls in the locker rooms. Cox asked a judge for the indictments to be dismissed, and that's what happened.
0: So the aptly named Mr. Cox, COX, seems to have gotten his way. The report goes on, cut 35.
19: Judge Daniel Lopez ruled the Virginia law Cox is being prosecuted under void for vagueness under the 14th Amendment. The judge's core reasoning is that the statute criminalizes loitering within 100 feet of schools and child day programs by some convicted sex offenders, but does not define loitering or give standards for when it becomes a felony. This is a significant ruling because it does not only find an issue with how the statute was applied to Cox, it says the statute itself is constitutionally defective. The Arlington prosecutor disagrees with the judge's decision and appealed. The Court of Appeals accepted the case, and now Virginia Attorney General Jay Jones will represent the Commonwealth on appeal. But for now, everything in the Arlington trial court is on hold.
0: Oh, so now Jay Jones is on the case, so good luck to everyone involved with that one. Finally, just a reminder who this person is, Mr. Cox. You heard the soundbite of him. You can look him up. His mugshot, for example, what he looks like. This is someone saying he's trans. This is a registered sex offender. Here's another disgusting sort of detail in this whole mess. Cut 36.
19: Separately, Cox was recently convicted by a jury for possessing child pornography, which Arlington police found when they arrested him at Barcross Sports and Fitness Center. Meanwhile, in Fairfax County, Cox is also now charged for sexually assaulting a woman in 1988.
3: I want to see justice served.
19: The victim saw 7 News' reporting on Cox entering female locker rooms, which compelled her to tell police what happened to her more than 30 years ago.
3: I felt guilt. Because maybe if I had pressed charges, this would have been on his record a long time ago, and he wouldn't have been allowed access to these bathrooms.
19: Cox's preliminary hearing on that sexual assault charge in Fairfax County was last week. That case is moving forward as planned. Right now, Cox remains in custody at the Arlington jail.
0: We'll see how long that lasts, because apparently a judge is determined to help him get out. This is someone who's a registered sex offender who has been convicted on child porn charges and is accused of showing up specifically around children's swim and gymnastics lessons to then disrobe and expose his genitalia to those female children in locker rooms. And it's just based on the say-so that he at least claims to be transgender and saying, well, it's a civil rights issue. And the laws that they're using to try to put an end to that, a judge says, oh, they're too constitutionally vague, and at least for now has thrown out the case. Jason Miaras, former AG of Virginia, tweeting, the reality is Richard Cox is a vile, disgusting sexual predator. The fact that a leftist judge threw out this case on a radical new interpretation of the 14th Amendment is a travesty of justice. The truth is Cox wouldn't have been in a place to expose himself to children in the first place if Steve Descano, the left-wing Soros prosecutor in Fairfax County, had done his job in the first place. He also said, Miaras, remember, leftist Democrats in Richmond voted into law allowing anyone to change the sex on their driver's license to their preferred gender identity, which is then apparently binding, which has contributed to this circumstance in Arlington and Fairfax counties with this sex offender and convicted child pornography possessor. Sick stuff, absolute ideological madness. Two different examples in Northern Virginia. And when I keep saying the left is not done with peak woke, it's stuff like this that I think buttresses the case. We'll step aside and come back after this on The Guy Benson Show.

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2: News. I'm John Saucier. The United States and Iran are launching new strikes, even as President Trump claims negotiations between the two are ongoing. Speaking during a hearing before the House Foreign Relations Committee, Secretary of State Marco Rubio blames Hezbollah for this ongoing fighting.
3: We are hopeful that we can create a paradigm in which Lebanon's government and Israel can work together to disarm Hezbollah and allow the people of Lebanon to reclaim its country. But it's complex.
2: California Republican gubernatorial candidate Steve Hilton advancing past the primary, expected to go up against Democratic candidate Javier Becerra in November. Hilton telling a news conference he came out on top despite spending far less than other candidates did.
4: It's an indication that when I'm elected governor, we are going to be frugal and careful with public money so we can cut the bloat in our government and reduce everybody's taxes.
2: America is listening to Fox News.
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7: I'm Doug Donahoe with your KTEL Walla Walla Valley weather. It'll be partly cloudy today. Temperatures will be right around 82. Tonight, mostly cloudy with a low of 53, with the winds kicking up a bit, gusting as high as 23 miles an hour. For Thursday, sunny with a high near 79, still windy. And Friday, mostly sunny, highs in the upper 70s. 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
6: In the early 1900s, wheat farmers used up to 40 mules to pull combines through the hills of wheat country. Umatilla Historical Society is here to present the 22nd annual Old Iron Show. 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
1: Halfway through the broadcast week on this Wednesday edition of the Guy Benson Show. Very glad that you're listening. 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Joining us now is Paul Morrow, Fox News contributor, attorney, and retired NYPD inspector. Paul, great to have you back.
2: Always great to be here.
1: I do want to start somewhat unusually on hockey, because I saw that you were tweeting about the Stanley Cup Finals, which started last night. Crazy game. You called it Wild Game 1. I watched a lot of it back and forth. I agree with your assessment that this series is going to be a war. Vegas against Carolina. The Golden Knights winning on the road to take Game 1, which puts them in a decent position to start this whole thing. You said that you can't figure out exactly who to root for, and part of that is because of what sounds like a traumatic experience you had recently in Las Vegas?
2: Yeah, so, well, you picked up on all this. So, I was out with crime at CrimeCon in Las Vegas, you know, the crime convention.
1: For Fox Nation, right?
2: For Fox Nation, exactly, for my weekly wrap, Fox Nation show. And we were out there. We did the show from out there. We did a number of breakout sessions. It was a lot of fun. Learned a lot, as always. But in between, I hit the tables, and the tables hit back. Boy, woof. So I got very mixed feelings about Las Vegas these days. That said, I love their game. I like their coach, who was here in New York with the Rangers for a while. I thought he got a raw deal. I'm happy to see him finally get some recognition. So, oh, I also like Brind'Amour on the Carolina side. Good coach. And I actually thought Carolina looked quite good last night. It struck me as a boxing match. It waxed and waned on each side of the puck. You know, each team at one point seemed to assert some dominance, and it really felt to me like a 12-round boxing match. So I think this is going to be a war, as you say. I think we're going to see some overtime games, and I can't wait. I love it.
1: Yeah, I mean, 9 goals scored in Game 1, a thriller, kind of tough, ragged hockey is what my dad called it, but very, very entertaining. And I have a couple things here. Number one, this is not hard for me to choose who to root for in the series. The audience knows I'm a New Jersey Devils fan. Devils didn't make the playoffs this year. They've got to get some stuff in order for next season. I have faith in the new general manager, Sonny Mehta. That being said, I'm rooting for Vegas. I've been rooting for Vegas in the West the entire way because, number one, at least in the finals, I can't stand Carolina because they own the Devils. The Devils cannot beat the Hurricanes if their lives depended on it, and their playoff lives have depended on it several times, and they always lose. So it's easy to root against Carolina for that reason. And then I'm rooting affirmatively for Vegas because my best friend from home is the play-by-play voice of the Vegas Golden Knights. Here is Dan Duva on the call for the go-ahead and ultimate winning goal last night. Listen to Cut 40.
3: A little too much on it. A little more touch. Sissons might have been in the clear down the slot. Hurdle from the right side. Give and go. He shoots. He scores! Tomas Hurdle. 5-4 Knights. 3:24 to go in the third period. First Stanley Cup final in a decade. And Tomas Hurdle gets the Knights back in front.
1: This is the Golden Knights' third Stanley Cup final in the last 9 years. He was talking about Hurdle there, his first participation in a decade. Got the game winner, frantic, frenetic end of the game. And so that's where I'm coming down on this one, Paul. I do have to ask you, last question about Vegas and the gambling. Do you have, because I don't really gamble, but if you're at the slots or at the poker table or blackjack, whatever it is, I don't know if you have a specific game or if you mix it up, do you have in your mind a limit where you're saying I've got a budget, and no matter whether I'm up or down, I'm out at a certain point in terms of money or a certain time on the clock? How do you do it?
2: Yeah, I play blackjack, and I do that. But, you know, of course, I never listen to myself, you know.
1: And so you set rules and then break
2: much
1: them.
2: Better move. Yeah, exactly. So, you know, what's the point of the rules? And look, I got all kinds of, there are very specific ways to play blackjack. There's only a few things that people differ on. I did them all. And I can just tell you that as a veteran of that game, it was just one of those weekends where as it literally was not in the cards.
1: Let's talk, Paul, about some politics in the state of New Jersey. Speaking of Jersey, and this is something we've addressed now over the last couple of weeks and then earlier in the show as well. Democrats in that state, in the 12th district of New Jersey, the congressional district there, they have nominated for U.S. House, so for the Congress, someone with a very disturbing background being a close associate of the blind sheikh, who was an arch terrorist convicted of terrorism plots to kill Americans, then ended up volunteering for an organization overseas that turned out to be, surprise, an Al-Qaeda front group. That is now the Dem nominee for Congress in New Jersey, which I will again point out is a state that lost hundreds of people on 9/11. I mean, it sort of takes your breath away that here we are approaching the 25th anniversary of the worst terror attack in U.S. history, and this kind of person now has, I think, a very clear path to becoming a member of Congress.
2: You know, Guy, I've got to tell you, it's the longer I'm doing media and covering these stories, I just lose my ability to be shocked. This is the current Democratic Party. They have become, their base is now the Zohra Mamdani base. I feel more and more that the people driving the small money donations, the ambition, the energy on the left are young people ignorant of history, even ignorant of 9/11, and who see people like Chuck Schumer, a comparative moderate, as a dinosaur, and they want him out. And were I a Democrat, I'd really be fearful for the future of my party. Hamawi is everything you've said and more.
1: By the way, I'm still just like stuck on the fact that you just kind of referred to Chuck Schumer as a moderate, but that is where we are in this context.
2: That's right. Pelosi would be a moderate in this context.
1: Yep.
2: And yet this is, again, this is where we are. You know, we managed to allow this to happen over the last 25 years. There's no sugarcoating how bad the sheikh was. The sheikh was friends with Osama bin Laden and a guy named Abdullah Azzam, who bin Laden almost certainly killed in order to take over. They were the co-founders of Al-Qaeda. He was apparently tied with Azzam, and UBL killed Azzam and took over the whole thing. The sheikh, the blind sheikh, made absolutely no bones about his calls for jihad against America, about his, not terrorist sympathy, terrorism advocacy. And I just interviewed today on my podcast, The Ops Desk, I interviewed a guy named Joe Connor, whose father was killed in the Francis Tavern bombing. Here, a terrorist bombing in lower Manhattan carried out by the FALN. The guy who did it, a guy named Morales, is in Cuba now. Hopefully we'll be back here if we do negotiate something with Cuba going forward. I bring that up to just point out that the Democrats take none of this stuff seriously, no matter what they say, because other FALN cell members, he reminded me, and I knew this, but I'd forgotten, were pardoned by Bill Clinton and then Barack Obama through the auspices primarily of Eric Holder. And it's just, it doesn't matter what the context is, the left is willing to countenance this stuff for the purposes of power. And you're getting it again here with Hamawi and Mamdani and even AOC. There's some of the outrageous things that come out of the left these days. They're going to hold their noses or not and vote left just for the purposes of power.
1: Now, there was something that happened, interestingly, in New York City. Mamdani's NYPD commissioner, he kept her on. You and I have talked about this. She is reported to have political ambitions of her own. She is definitely more moderate politically than Mamdani is. Almost everyone is, of course. And New York City just hosted the annual Israel parade. And she, Commissioner Tisch, proudly participated. She was marching, waving the Israeli flag, all of that. Mamdani, in a major break from tradition as mayor of New York City, basically boycotted the event. He will march in almost any parade, and we, of course, know his position on the pro-Hamas hate rallies. The Israel parade, obviously, he's not going to do that because he doesn't believe Israel has a right to exist, and he's, I think, a bigot and has surrounded himself with bigots on this issue. But his NYPD commissioner and someone who might have an eye eventually on his job or that position going the other direction, what do you make of that little, maybe not tug of war, but perhaps a preview of things to come?
2: Well, there is absolutely no love lost between those two. I think that's no revelation to anybody. And, you know, look, he's doing the enemy's closer thing right now. First of all, she's been fairly successful under the constraints that are put on her. And so as a result, it wouldn't be a great political move to fire her. Also, as soon as he fires her, she will begin, I believe, to build her coalition to run against him next time out. And she'll have a real shot. She comes from a billionaire family. She has a lot of money. And as you say, her or public profile is more traditionally in line with what you see here in New York. So,
1: well, and remember, Mamdani, part of the reason he won is because the opposition to him was just either so toxic or such a long shot in a place like New York City that it kind of put him on a glide path, right? And he didn't have someone really tough up against him. That could conceivably change if she decides to jump in. But, Paul, I do want to jump back across the river to New Jersey, talk about another law and order-related matter. That would be the Delaney Hall fracas in Newark and the attacks on officers, including police horses, and the chaos in those streets. The, I think, complicity of a lot of politicians who are kind of trying to have it both ways. A lot of arrests were just made just the other night, I think last night as well. The ongoing dangerous anti-ICE agitation. So stew on that. Let's take the break. We will pick up that conversation right after this.
0: A fresh perspective on the topics of the day. It's Guy Benson.
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0: here on the Guy Benson Show with our guest Paul Morrow, who has an extensive law enforcement background. And Paul, we were just about to talk about these dangerous attacks and riots outside an ICE facility in New Jersey. As you watch all of that go down, it kind of feels like the Democrats have fed a beast that they cannot control. And because they run the state and the city of Newark as well, when you start seeing bloodied cops and all sorts of problems, they can't control their own mob, but they also want to keep signaling to their base that they're sort of on the side of the mob, but not fully for the crazy lawlessness. And the result is, you know, the last week and a half of chaos.
1: Yeah, I think that's very well articulated. It reminds me a little bit of the growth of Islamist terrorist groups in a place like Saudi Arabia, who countenanced and in some instances fed the radical groups there for the purposes of controlling aspects of their population, particularly in rural areas. And then all of a sudden they began to realize, we can't really control these people. You're getting the same thing here. And I think it's personified in Mikey Sherrill, who has spoken out of both sides of her mouth.
0: That's the governor.
1: She brings in the state police, which are under her, obviously, and talks about how we have to peacefully protest and everything else. Meanwhile, all the riots are going on. She realizes this is really starting to dirty up her state. And so she has the state police do what they do so well. They did a great job. And they made some real surgical arrests. If you see the videos, the riot line parts, they grab the body, they bring the guy back behind the riot line closes again. They really handled that well, and that's one of the reasons why the whole thing was tamped down. But it's all emblematic of the schism that you and I are talking about in the Democratic Party, because while she's doing that, the mayor of Newark, Roz Baraka, is saying that the state police are acting like ICE. And that's a shot at her, obviously.
0: But he also imposed a curfew, didn't he? So, again, they're all trying to have it every which way.
1: That's right. And then he rescinded the curfew. I think last night he rescinded it because he knew that the danger of these optics was much diminished because of the actions of the state police. So you're 100% right. He's another guy who wants to have it both ways. He's hitting her a little bit in his statements because it's politically expedient for him. But it's exactly what you're saying. They've exacerbated this whole situation. They've fed that beast, and now it's getting out of control. And, you know, it's the same narrative. We should recognize something. It's the same narrative every time. It started, I remember it, with Gitmo during the war on terror when I was working in the 2020 Summer of Love. It's always conditions are inhumane in the jail. The public can't see that. It's a very easy statement to make and a very easy cause to trumpet. And as a result, you know, you had all that coddling of the Al-Qaeda terrorists in Gitmo. Same thing in 2020. They sue. Conditions are inhumane. This is terrible. They're unsanitary. It's jail. It's not supposed to be, an option for five different dinner entrees. But that's how they treat it. And, you know, that's the cause that gets taken up. It's every time. They did the same thing in Minnesota. So we should recognize that it's a tactic of the left that comes around every time. And it's always outside agitators. Notice that. And in this case, it looks like a lot of them were outside agitators.
0: Yeah, not even from New Jersey.
1: Not even from New Jersey. But, you know, Mikey Sherrill, you know, you're the governor. You have reach in this area. Talk to the governor of Washington State and say, look, you got all these people in Seattle. What are you doing about it? Because they are freelance rioters. And yet it never changes. It's always outside agitators. And, you know, look, we've seen the script before. It is something that the Democratic Party has to face up to and solve. And right now, I don't think that they have the wherewithal to do that. I do think we're seeing the future of the Democratic Party more in Zohran Mamdani than you would in, let's say, Schumer or Pelosi, as we said earlier.
0: Well, and on this point, it's not like it's a mystery how you could clamp down and solve this, right? I think it's a matter and fully within legal means. It's not like you're squelching peaceful protests in a way that threatens the First Amendment. That's not what we're talking about here. We're talking about violent rioting. There is a tried and true successful law enforcement playbook to stamping this sort of thing out. It's a matter of political will, because the problem is, even if they're outside agitators, they're there outside agitators, right? And a lot of other people online and in the base who are very loud, they at least sympathize with these people. They don't want to see their elected officials in their party, their coalition, you know, bringing these people into custody. They don't want to tolerate that because they would view that as a betrayal, right? So this is the dilemma that a lot of Democrats have created for themselves, it seems to me.
1: Absolutely. And, you know, they get, as you get more and more citizen journalists going out there and taking footage, it puts them in a real bind. I think one of the things that made Mikey Sherrill move was that really stark video shot by Sorter, Nick Sorter, and that went out on X, of that guy screaming, "I have your face, I'm going to kill your family," and all of that. This guy, Nicholas Scalfo, reportedly is now arrested, facing 10 years. And it just, it gets to a point where even moderates look at it and say, we can't countenance this. And as you know, I think you articulated it very well. They have fed a beast that they're losing control of, and I don't think they have an answer for it. And it's going to be really interesting going forward as we go to 2028, as things heat up, what they're going to do about a base that sees rioting, because they don't notice, they don't offer an alternative. They don't say, you know, this is how you should do ICE enforcement. This is where you should house these people. They just say,
0: no, they don't want enforcement. They're against enforcement.
1: Enforcement. And they're rapists and murderers. I mean, what kind of lunatic party is in favor of letting out back onto the street murderers who are here illegal to begin with? And so that's not a winner. And I think that the old guard realizes that, and I don't see how they thread this needle. It really just comes down to our ability to report what they're really about, which is why it's so important that you do what you do, and why the citizen journalists taking these films, which cannot be, undermined, you know, seeing is believing. And there's a lot more of these skeletal guys out there screaming, and it shows you why ICE has to wear the masks.
0: Paul Morrow, Fox News contributor, attorney, and retired NYPD inspector, also traumatized blackjack player. Paul, always appreciate your time on the show. We'll talk soon.
1: 10-4, guy. Thank you.
0: Final hour of the Guy Benson Show coming up next. Joe Concha is going to be here breaking down a conflagration consuming CBS News. High drama, huge egos. We'll get to that straight ahead.
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3: I'm Doug Donahoe with your KTEL Walla Walla Valley weather. It'll be partly cloudy today. Temperatures will be right around 82. Tonight, mostly cloudy with a low of 53, with the winds kicking up a bit, gusting as high as 23 miles an hour. For Thursday, sunny with a high near 79, still windy. And Friday, mostly sunny, highs in the upper 70s. 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
6: Negotiations are going well. Lisa Brady, Fox News. That's President Trump's latest take on talks with Iran, just telling reporters a deal could happen over the weekend, and that Iran has agreed, sometimes, to give up enriched uranium, buried after U.S. strikes last June, what he calls nuclear dust.
7: I want to get it. We have they've changed their mind a couple of times. But as it stands now, we will go in sometime in the not too distant future.
6: The president says he's trying to separate the issue of Hezbollah. Iran's been pushing for a ceasefire between Israel and Lebanon to be enforced as Israeli forces continue to fight against the Iran-backed militants in Lebanon. Secretary of State Marco Rubio on Capitol Hill for a second day defending the Iran strategy during budget hearings.
8: On substantive policy issues, Democrats used much of their time to impress upon Secretary Rubio they think that the war in Iran is illegal and illegitimate and a hot mess.
6: Fox's Jillian Turner at the State Department. The House is expected to vote on a Democrat-led war powers resolution aimed at reining in the president. President Trump just defending the anti-weaponization fund that was scrapped by the Justice Department after a judge's ruling against it and bipartisan pushback, including concern that Capitol rioters could be among those applying for compensation, claiming political prosecutions.
7: What happened to great people, great American people? The way they were victimized, the way they were savaged. You have suicides. They killed themselves. They went bankrupt. They were weaponized by the Biden administration, by a bunch of thugs, including Obama people.
6: The president calls the judge who ruled against the fund radical left. Tropical storm Amanda, the first of the season, churning out in the Pacific, more than 1,400 miles away from Mexico's Baja California Peninsula. 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
6: They'll be counting votes for days in California, where Los Angeles Mayor Karen Bass will face a runoff in November, and the governor's race remains too close to call, with the top two to advance out of more than 60 candidates.
12: Incumbent L.A. Mayor Karen Bass claiming one of two spots on the November ballot.
13: I will tell you it's looking good so far.
12: The Democrat addressing supporters Tuesday, trailing his former reality star Spencer Pratt, a registered Republican and progressive L.A. City Council member Nithya Raman. In California's gubernatorial race, the frontrunners appear to be President Trump-backed conservative commentator Steve Hilton.
14: The campaign for change starts right now.
12: And former Biden Health and Human Services Secretary Javier Becerra. But there are still millions of votes to be counted. Kristen Goodwin, Fox News.
6: Mail-in ballots are valid in California as long as they're postmarked by Election Day and arrive at county election offices by next Tuesday. Game one of the NBA Finals tonight in San Antonio, where the Spurs face the New York Knicks, who haven't been in the finals since losing to the Spurs in 1999. Another upset at the French Open.
15: Seeking her first French Open title to go with two wins apiece at the Australian and U.S. Opens, world number one ranked Aryna Sabalenka from Belarus was one game victory against Russian Diana Schneider from reaching the semifinals at Roland Garros when Sabalenka lost her touch Wednesday. Schneider won four games in a row to take the second set and then won all six games of the third set. Schneider is into the semifinals of a Grand Slam for the first time. She needs to win one more match to reach the final in Paris. Ranked 23rd in the world, Schneider will face the 116th ranked player, 24-year-old Maja Chwalinska, a qualifier from Poland.
6: Fox's Jared Max. A retreat on Wall Street. The Dow plunging 620 points as oil spiked. The S&P snapping a nine-day winning streak. The NASDAQ dropping 239. And Lisa Brady, Fox News.
16: The threat of wildfire poses a growing risk to Oregonians. And recent wildfires have provided some important lessons. 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These three actions

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1: 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But with us now is Joe Concha, Fox News contributor, best-selling author. We've got a lot to cover with him today. Joe, welcome back.
2: Thank you, Guy. Yes, it is a this is a day where you really, really love your job because the rundown is just chock full of really fun stuff to talk about, including, I think, what we're about to talk about now.
1: Yeah, so let's talk about the psychodrama playing out inside CBS News. We addressed last week the, I think, long-overdue departure of Sharon Alfonsi, who was, I think, a very bad, biased journalist. I gave a few specific examples of her terrible work here. I think her ousting was a long time coming, frankly, at that network. And the new management, much reviled on the left because they're angry that their left-wing partisanship is being reined in by Barry Weiss and company, they are freaking out about this, I would say, course correction back to journalism inside CBS. Feel free to comment on Sharon Alfonsi if you'd like, and then we will get to another high-profile now firing. Last night, Scott Pelley shone the door. Let's just start there.
2: Yeah, I remember Alfonsi. I think she's most infamous for, and I'm sure you played the clip, Guy, of her 60 Minutes profile on Ron DeSantis and using Publix, which is like Starbucks in New York as far as getting vaccines out to people. And she just tried to... She came in, obviously, with an agenda, a pre-written narrative, and DeSantis called her out on it. And right there, you could see, okay, this is not Mike Wallace that we're dealing with here on 60 Minutes.
1: And by the way, DeSantis very ably defended himself against the totally baseless, ridiculous claim that he had gone with Publix as a major distributor for the COVID vaccines because of corruption. They used a tiny fraction of that on the air, leaving out key details. And most important to me, there were high-level Democrats in Florida who were part of the vaccine distribution process with the DeSantis administration at the time, who told Alfonsi before this went on air, this is nonsense, you're barking up the wrong tree, this is not a story, this is not corruption, but she was determined to call Ron DeSantis corrupt, so she just ignored the warnings, even from his own political opponents on the other side of the aisle. She was further to the left or had more of an agenda to harm him than Democrats in Florida did on that issue.
2: Amazing. You might as well just put Rachel Maddow in that position. And remember, at the time, DeSantis was seen as maybe the next Republican nominee after Trump and what happened in 2021. So, yes, he was target number one. And as you said, Democrats came to the defense of Ron DeSantis, even saying this is BS, and she went ahead with it anyway. And again, it was the editing after the fact, right? In other words, only putting in very, very small snippets of anything that supports.
1: Well, it was all of it, right? She had this story that she wanted to tell, which was absolutely baseless when it comes to actual facts. She was warned about that by DeSantis and by his political opponents. She ran the story anyway. She also fronted that completely one-sided sort of tribute to censorship in Germany, where every single interview in that piece on 60 Minutes was pro-censorship, not even a single dissenting voice in 11, 12, 13 minutes. That was another example, one of the greatest hits, the lowlights, if you will, from Sharon Alfonsi.
2: Precisely. And you know how packages work. It's not just the correspondent, but also the producers and ultimately the executive producers that greenlight all this stuff. So that executive producer is now gone. Obviously, Alfonsi is gone. And now we have this. And by the way, just to get back to that one point around editing after the fact to shape a narrative, we saw that probably the most crystal clear example was Kamala Harris, October 2024. Where they literally changed her answer and were stupid enough to put one answer out in the promo of the interview. And then what was presented on 60 Minutes made her sound much more coherent. Then they wouldn't release the transcript or the video as they had done with Trump in 60 Minute interviews in the past. So, yeah, this was a, for lack of a better

0: term. This was a corrupt brand, which used to be the most respected brand in journalism for decades. So Barry Weiss comes in and says, okay, we have to change the culture. We have to change the way we go about these things. And then just to pivot to Scott Pelley for you, if we went into our boss's meetings, right, and started saying, you're murdering Fox News, right, and started questioning the qualifications of our bosses, I invite not just us, anybody out there, go into a staff meeting next time and berate your boss and say he's not qualified
1: in any industry,
0: murdering the product, any industry. It doesn't matter. You get fired. It's really that simple. So people go into this argument like they did with Jimmy Kimmel. Oh, this is an attack on free speech, and this is an attack on the First Amendment and a journalism trying to do his job. No, it's not. You can't do that. It's really that simple, and that's what happened.
1: So Scott Pelley, one of the definite on-air faces that people might associate with CBS News. He has kind of an old-school affect, a bit of a windbag type of character. Definitely enjoys the sound of his own voice, although that's not unique to him in this industry, obviously. But he's decided that he is going to play the martyr. So the new leadership held a meeting at 60 Minutes. Barry Weiss had hired this new guy with not a lot of broadcast background, but lots of journalistic background, including, you know, really serious investigative journalism. And Pelley decided to berate and troll and attack this man and leadership repeatedly. And this guy, whose name is Nick Bilton, he had said, well, Scott, why don't you and I chat privately? And Pelley was like, no. He wanted to make a big show of it. And ultimately, there were additional meetings. Pelley was reportedly intransigent again. And now he's been fired. I want to read, I know this will take a minute here, Joe, but I want to read the letter that was sent by this new executive producer of 60 Minutes, hired by Barry Weiss, Nick Bilton. He sent this letter last night. It leaked immediately. Now there's like leaks and counter leaks, and Barry Weiss put out a statement, and Pelley's responding constantly on social media. And there's a real sense of arrogance and entitlement around what Pelley is saying and his cadre of cheerleaders, who are all on the left, by the way. It's sort of telling what's going on here. But here's the letter that was written that describes management's side of the story. And I tend to believe them because I think Pelley has decided that he's going to, you know, go down in flames in a certain way. And he's got some sort of agenda that obviously he's been pushing. This is the letter that he was sent last night by his new boss that he had embarrassed intentionally in public. Dear Mr. Pelley, I meant what I said in my letter last week to the 60 Minutes team. Joining 60 Minutes is the honor of my career, and I'm grateful to be working alongside the people who have contributed to the most important television journalism brand this country has ever produced. While I'm new to 60 Minutes, I've devoted my career to investigative journalism and storytelling. I started this job excited to collaborate and to benefit from the wisdom and experience of the 60 Minutes veterans, with you among them. For that reason, one of the first things I did in my new role was to call you to talk and invite you to dinner. It is a profound disappointment that you rejected that overture and chose ambush instead. Yesterday, you hijacked my first meeting with staff to disparage me, my qualifications, and my intentions with remarkable incivility and contempt. I welcome a diversity of viewpoints and respectful debate among the team, but this was nothing of the sort. Yesterday's performance, it was a display of hostility enacted in front of the staff instead of a civil, private conversation. It demonstrated that you have no interest in contributing to the future success of the show or approaching my new tenure with an open mind to collaboration and to progress. I'm here to deliver first-in-class news programming, not to make headlines about newsroom drama. I am eager to work alongside those who share this goal. Despite yesterday's misconduct, I had hoped that in sitting down with you today, we could find a path forward together. You made it clear that you are not interested in such a path. Your antipathy to the future of the show has come through loud and clear, and I have heard you. I therefore write on behalf of CBS News, Inc. to inform you that your employment with CBS is terminated for cause, effective immediately. Enclosed is your formal termination letter. Sincerely, Nick Bilton, executive producer, 60 Minutes. All right, so that was the letter that almost immediately leaked and went public. As I said, Pelley's been firing back, Joe. He's basically calling Bilton and Barry Weiss liars. Barry Weiss saying that she wants to work in an honest and open newsroom built on trust and mutual respect, quote, "We cannot do our work without it. That foundation was broken on Monday, and despite our attempts to engage with Scott Pelley and find a way back, unfortunately, we weren't able to do so, and so we had to part ways. We did not want that to happen, but that's the path he chose." So that's the account we're getting from management. He's saying they're not telling the truth. They wouldn't answer his questions, on and on. That's a lot of setup, Joe. What do you make of all of this?
0: Okay. Well, if they wouldn't answer his questions, why would he reject going to dinner with Bilton, right? That's where he wanted to have a private conversation. All this laundry's not done in front of all of Bilton's new colleagues, right, people reporting to him. And if Bilton and Weiss ended up capitulating here after Pelley acted the way he did during that meeting, because he isn't denying the fact that he said that you're murdering 60 Minutes and not denying the fact that he questioned Bilton's qualifications in front of everybody. If they allowed him to stay, Nick Bilton wouldn't last 6 months there because no one would have respect for him because he would be seen as a pushover. And I'll give you two quick examples, Guy. Remember CNN, 2023, Chris Licht comes in. He has a mission to make CNN more center-friendly, all right? And they invite candidate Donald Trump for a town hall interview with Caitlin Collins. And then afterwards, what happens is Anderson Cooper goes on the air, okay? And I could not believe this when I heard it. I can't believe he actually got to keep his job, right? He said that, "I know what you saw tonight was disturbing. The man you were so disturbed to see last night, that man is the frontrunner for the Republican nomination for president. You have every right to be outraged today, angry, and never watch this network again." Anderson Cooper did that, kept his job, and Chris Lick was gone in a couple of weeks. Then I'll give you MSNBC.
1: And by the way, I'll just point out, Anderson Cooper also walked away from 60 Minutes and his association with them over all of this. So that's the choice he's made. Fine. All right, go ahead.
0: Fine. And then Ronna McDaniel is hired by MSNBC. That's what it was called at the time. She lasted 48 hours because, again, the inmates thought that they could run the asylum. You had Chuck Todd, Rachel Maddow, Joe Scarborough, Mika Brzezinski.
1: Well, they did run the asylum, right? That was the problem.
0: That was the problem, yeah. But it's not like they took it privately with management and said, "Oh, boy, I don't know if I like this hiring," because God forbid they have one pro-Trump voice on there. And Maddow said this on her show: "The fact that Ms. McDaniel is now on the payroll at NBC News to me is inexplicable, and I hope they reverse the decision." And sure enough, McDaniel was gone 24 hours later, and then talent was like, "Okay, see? We could do whatever we want here because management doesn't have the power." And that's what Scott Pelley thought was going to happen, and it didn't. Accountability finally is in style.
1: At least for now. You're right, Joe. We'll see how this plays out. And I want to come back after this short break and pick up where we're leaving off, because Pelley's now making a bunch of assertions out there in public. One of them is a bit stunning, in my view. We will get to that as soon as we return with Joe Concha on The Guy Benson Show.
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11: From the KTEL Sports Desk, I'm Doug Donahoe. The Walla Walla Suites are right in the middle of their opening homestand, wrapping up a series with the Corvallis Knights before hosting the Bend Elks for the weekend. The Walla Walla Suites won their home opener last night, defeating the Corvallis Knights 5-3, giving new manager Leo Rivera his first ever home victory with the team. Tonight at 6:35, the Suites and Corvallis will meet again. D-Law is back, and the Seahawks are happy. Veteran pass rusher DeMarcus Lawrence is officially back on the field for OTAs, telling reporters he returned because he feels he still has more to give following the championship run. The Oregon Ducks are headed to face Texas in the Austin Super Regional for the Baseball College World Series this weekend. The Ducks and Longhorns' first game is Saturday at 5 p.m. And that's your sports update. 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
13: If you live in northern Morrow or northwestern Umatilla counties, well water in your area is testing high in nitrate. 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
1: Back on the Guy Benson Show, covering a big, big media story right now in the upheaval at CBS News alongside Joe Concha. Let's continue here with another piece of this, one of the many missives that's been fired off by Scott Pelley, who's now, again, this new martyr-type figure on the left. And again, it's, I think, very revealing the people who are out there gnashing their teeth and rending their garments over his firing. He, in one of these statements, said, and I'm going to quote him, "I have been in combat in Afghanistan. I have been in combat in Iraq. I have been in the war zone in Ukraine multiple times, risking my life and the happiness of my family because of my devotion to the broadcast." Okay. Now, part of this is just his job. He was not forced at gunpoint to take those assignments. He wanted to do it, and he did it. There is some courage going to dangerous places to cover the news. I'm not going to take that away from him. But just in terms of phrasing, if you're trying to present yourself as Mr. Serious, unbiased newsman, and it's not about yourself, it's about the news product and what's being done to it, and they're murdering 60 Minutes, blah, blah, blah, to claim through at least very sloppy language that you were in combat in two different wars when he meant the combat zone covering it. But that's not the same thing as being in combat. And someone whose job it is to work with words knows that. And he certainly probably remembers the example of Brian Williams, a former network news anchor, and his exaggerations about being in war zones. He didn't even go that far, as Pelley did with this weird framing. I've been in combat. He said it twice. It really does feel like someone with no real sense of groundedness at all and trying to exaggerate in this pompous, self-important way. That statement was a big turnoff to me.
0: Use the perfect word before, guy, and that is entitlement, right? This guy believes that he's entitled to keep his job for life because he did his job, took some assignments, as you said, in war zones, but was not in combat. Brian William vibes, certainly that's for sure. Well, Dan Rather also was in war zones. He was assigned and took the job in Vietnam. What's the Frequency, Kenneth, right? It's an R.E.M. song eventually. And Dan Rather then, in 2004, when he tried to influence a presidential election by running a fake story on George W. Bush's National Guard, and then it was later quickly revealed that the documents he used for that were fake, and then he was fired a year later. So could Dan Rather just do whatever he wanted at CBS because he was in a war zone years ago? If that's the Scott Pelley argument, it's a bad one. And let me, can I read this for you real quick, guy? Because this is an introduction he did for an interview with Joe Biden, October 15, 2023. And this says it all in terms of what a hack this person was.
1: You mean Pelley?
0: All right, I'll do it. Yeah, this is Pelley, all right? This is him narrating, all right? So I'll try to do my Pelley voice. Late Thursday, we met with President Biden at the White House. All right, that's bad. I'll just read it as myself. It had been a rough week, and we could see it on him. Mr. Biden will be 81 next month, and he has said that when he's tired, his lifelong stutter can creep back in. But he wedged us into his schedule to express his commitments to Israel and the massacre of more than 1,000 civilians 8 days ago. Wedged him into his schedule. So I went back and looked. Joe Biden scheduled the day of that interview. He did one event in Philadelphia and was in Delaware at his beach house before 5 o'clock. Yeah, wedged in. So again, this is not a person who was objective and got fired because he talked back to his bosses. He's been doing this for years, and quite frankly, he had it coming.
1: If you embarrass your bosses to their faces in front of everyone, you are not likely in any job to keep it. And he did this on purpose. I think either he felt like he was going to win this battle, as previous newsroom revolts have turned out, as you pointed out, or he is happy to lose his job because he's a multimillionaire and getting older now. So go out in this blaze of glory and maybe become a resistance hero and all of that. That's the legacy he's building for himself. Whatever it is, I know a lot of the critics, almost exclusively on the left, are saying this is all the evil doings of CBS ownership and management and Barry Weiss and all of it. I think what we are seeing is an exposure of a deeply rotten culture at CBS News. And the question is, can they actually reform it, or is it not reformable? But a very, very serious message was sent to everyone else over the last week, and we'll see how others in the newsroom respond. Joe Concha, a Fox News contributor, best-selling author here on The Guy Benson Show. Big, big turbulence in the media landscape this week. Joe, we appreciate your analysis.
0: It's a labor of love. Thank you, Guy.
1: I'm sure it is. And with that, we will stand aside and be right back on The Guy Benson Show Happy Hour.

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1: Fox News, I'm Tom Graham. President Trump once again insisting today a peace deal with Iran is not far off. Despite another escalation of violence, Tehran attacking several U.S. allies in the Middle East. Fox's Jennifer Griffin.
2: Iran launched dozens of missiles and drones at Kuwait, Bahrain, and U.S. bases and commercial ships near the Strait of Hormuz. Kuwait's military alone says Iran fired 13 ballistic missiles and 17 drones.
1: Now, the Pentagon launching what it called self-defense strikes on an Iranian island. Homeland Security Secretary Mark Wayne Mullen going before a House panel today. Democrats continue to criticize an immigration detention facility in Newark, New Jersey.
3: You know what's racist? Is the fact that every detainee in Delaney Hall is a person of color.
1: New Jersey Congresswoman LaMonica MacGyver. Mullen accused Democrats of promoting violent protests at that facility. 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
5: I'm Doug Donahoe with your KTEL Walla Walla Valley weather. It'll be partly cloudy today. Temperatures will be right around 82. Tonight, mostly cloudy with a low of 53, with the winds kicking up a bit, gusting as high as 23 miles an hour. For Thursday, sunny with a high near 79, still windy. And Friday, mostly sunny, highs in the upper 70s. 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
9: Are you ready to let your teen on social media? Meta would like it. The company behind Instagram introduced teen accounts last October, meant to help prevent teen users from being exposed to inappropriate, risque, or dangerous content. The accounts are for ages 13 and older. Now they will expand to Facebook and Messenger. By default, those accounts won't have access to content deemed unsuitable in feeds and reels. Further, teens won't be able to engage in chatting with other accounts found to be sharing content that would be inappropriate for teens. Meta has been getting outside help to evaluate the effectiveness of teen accounts. It revealed teen accounts in the default setting were exposed to 68% less mature content when compared to teen accounts on other platforms. And if using the more strict, limited content setting, the teens were exposed to 96% less. With Fox on Tech, I'm Evan Brown, Fox News.
10: I'm Bill Hemmer, and these are the most impactful moments in American history. On December 18, 2019, the House of Representatives convened for a historic moment. In a mostly party line vote, the House approved two articles of impeachment, abuse of power and obstruction of Congress, against President Trump. It was a moment Democrats had been preparing for months, all stemming from a phone call between President Trump and Ukrainian President Zelensky. It would mark the third presidential impeachment in U.S. history, a vote that tested the tolerance of Congress and the strength of a leader. Supporters of the president said it was a witch hunt, while critics believed it was a necessary act to protect democracy. The Senate would ultimately acquit President Trump on both charges, but the impeachment itself was a sharp shock with echoes that still ring through the country today. I'm Bill Hemmer, Fox News.
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12: Talking about the issues you care about. Guy Benson.
13: In our first hour today, we did a lot of analysis of last night's primary elections around the country, including a guest, Josh Krasauer, breaking down some of those outcomes. Here's part of his analysis if you missed it earlier. So we just spent a lot of time on California. Not sure if you want to weigh in on any of the races or themes out of the Golden State real quick before we move on to Iowa, New Jersey, etc. What's your top takeaway out of the California races?
14: Well, look, we have to wait for all the votes to be counted. And yep. In California, as I'm sure you've noted, it takes days, if not weeks, to know who the winners are in some of these big close races. So, look, I think if I'm Spencer Pratt, I'm feeling pretty good about the prospects of finishing in second place, though I would caution that a lot of the remaining vote is going to be pretty Democratic and pretty progressive, so that lead over the socialist candidate is going to narrow somewhat. I also would feel pretty good if I'm Steve Hilton, and I'd feel pretty good if I'm Javier Becerra, and I think that's going to be the clash in the governor's race come November, even though that's not going to be called for a long time. And look, I've been beating this drum for many, many years. I wrote column after column and a long time ago about California's rickety elections system, and it feels like finally people are paying attention to how badly run California rules, election rules, and its administration is. But the notion that you could have weeks upon weeks of counting ballots to determine a winner is so frankly, when we talk about threats to democracy, if California was actually a swing state and you had to figure out who won California to figure out who won the presidency, and you're waiting week after week after week, that would be unsustainable. I just don't understand how the problems that California has had with its counting of, they allow votes to be counted days after, they come in on election day, but they don't get counted.
13: Well, they're addicted to failure. Josh, you could ask that question about almost anything that California does, whether it's administration of elections or so many other policies. It's like, this doesn't work. This is harmful, beating your head in a brick wall, and they don't change. They're addicted to this stuff. They are sclerotic. They're unable to change. I think their entrenched special interests don't want change because they control everything out there, and that would be the reason why. But it is a national disgrace and humiliation every time, and this is the relatively low stakes, as you point out, of just a primary election out there. And yeah, I definitely went off on this earlier in the show, but I'm glad that we're in agreement on that. And we'll see if anything changes ever out there. Josh, let's talk about Iowa, the Hawkeye state. Interesting developments in that state, in both parties, really. You can look at the statewide races, governor and U.S. Senate. Those are both shaping up in an interesting way. And I think you'll have, as usual, actually, a couple of competitive House seats as well on the U.S. Congress side of things. What happened in Iowa last night? One relatively significant surprise, at least.
14: Yeah, well, there are two big developments. Number one, Democrats nominated their candidate against Ashley Hinson for the Senate race with Josh Turek, who was the more moderate state legislator running. So that Senate race is going to be one to watch. I think Iowa's going to be actually an interesting political bellwether for a whole host of reasons. So Senate race is critical. The other big development is that the candidate that Trump endorsed for governor, Congressman Feenstra, who's a well-respected, moderate-minded lawmaker here in Washington, narrowly lost to a populist, MAHA-endorsed challenger who had a lot of his own personal wealth and spent a lot of it in the race and narrowly pulled it off. So Trump doesn't usually lose in primaries. Now, I will say I don't think he spent a whole lot of political capital, even though he did endorse Congressman Feenstra in this race. But certainly it's a little bit of a black eye for the White House that one of his endorsed candidates did not actually get across the finish line.
13: On the Senate race, Ashley Hinson, friend of the program, she's been here a number of times. I think she's very sharp. Now, the Democrats and Chuck Schumer, they've gotten their preferred recruit over the finish line. He is relatively moderate compared to the other major player in that race. Still, I think, a pretty liberal record that Hinson is going to be able to attack and prosecute that case. But this is a pretty serious candidate that the Democrats have nominated for U.S. Senate in Iowa. That's a state that's gotten pretty red recently, but that electorate can sometimes just get fed up and flip. And so the idea that anything is in the bag for the GOP in Iowa based on, you know, the last decade or two, I think that would be a mistake. I don't think Hinson's going to make that mistake. If you had, and this is my analysis in these early days, and I wonder what you think of it, Josh, if you had a weaker Republican nominee than Hinson, I think this could be a source of significant consternation to the party. I just think Hinson is a fabulous, smart, talented, disciplined, appealing candidate. And so, you know, the Dems may have a shot there, but she makes their task, which might be tough already, even tougher. That's my read on it.
14: Well, as usual, we pretty much see eye to eye on Ashley Hinson and the state of play in that Iowa Senate race. Hinson is an A-plus recruit. She is a popular lawmaker. She has the track record to show for it, winning a swing district when she first got elected to Congress. She actually unseated a Democratic congresswoman. I actually like to look at the turnout, the Republican and Democratic turnout from last night in Iowa, and actually Republicans had a small advantage. Now, the fact that it was small, I think, tells you that Democrats are going to have the wind at their back, even in Iowa, come November. But I agree with you, Guy, that Ashley Hinson being a strong recruit, Turek probably going to get outspent and outraised, and the state, Iowa, look, the thing that I would worry about if I was the Republican Party in Iowa is inflation has really taken a taking a hit, especially for the farmers there. You have the rising price of gas. Mm-hmm. You have the tariffs, I think, disproportionately affecting the price of goods and exports. So it is really economically done a number on a lot of key constituencies there. So I think they're going to be having some fierce headwinds fierce tailwinds if you're the Republican Party. But I do think Hinson is a strong enough candidate, and I think you look at the Republicans still showing up in bigger numbers than the Democrats did last night. I think that foreshadows a narrow Republican advantage in November.
13: Let's talk about New Jersey. There was one race specifically that a lot of people were keeping an eye on in the 12th district, and we'll talk about this a bit later on as well. I have previewed this. I've covered this story now a number of times on the show. This was a very splintered field for the Democrats trying to get the nomination in a deep blue district. So the winner of the primary almost certainly becomes the winner of the general. The retiring Democrat, the congresswoman there, has won 62-68% of the vote, that kind of thing in recent years. That full exchange and all of today's show available online as part of the free podcast every day on demand, no charge at all. 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When we come back, the home stretch, producer Christine has decided that she needs a hobby beyond the ones that I guess she already has. But she doesn't quite know where to start. I guess we'll have that conversation next.
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2: 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Podcast always free. So as I mentioned before the break, producer Christine apparently has been telling Dylan about some of the ideas that she has to help fill her time. She's got a lot of it. She's on vacation a lot. And she has, I guess, concluded that she wants to start some sort of home game-playing league or club around a game called Mahjong that I've heard of, but I'm not really familiar with that. And or she wants to take voice lessons. Not talking about her daughter in her sort of stage mom career. We've already addressed that. She herself wants to take voice lessons. So let's take these one at a time. Christine, Mahjong, what is it?
1: It's a game. I don't know much about it, but what I do know is that it is like taking over the country for moms my age. Apparently, like, all these women are getting together, some booze.
2: In the retirement communities?
1: No. No. No, like my age.
2: Like Del Boca Vista. We're going to the Mahjong tournament.
1: I don't know much about it, but I know I want in. If there's booze and a game and fun, my cousin goes, is part of a group. I think it's like 20 or 40 people, and they each have like their own player, like four players or whatever. And she sent me, I guess they did it at like a hall, and they had a DJ, and they had a bar, and it was like a whole night.
2: Wait, so you don't even know what the game is?
1: It's something like with tiles.
2: How does it work?
1: I think like there's a lot of the tiles and you kind of have to get like pairs or matches or something.
3: She doesn't know anything.
1: And then you yell Mahjong.
2: You yell Mahjong?
1: I'm not sure.
2: Like bingo?
3: No.
2: Dylan, have you done any research on this?
3: Well, it seems like it's a pretty complicated game from what I understand.
2: Ooh, that might be lights out for Cookie if it's
3: right. That's what I'm saying. I do know you don't shout Mahjong like bingo. So if that's what's pulling you to it, Cookie, I think you should.
2: No, I think what's pulling her to it is the booze. This is a booze excuse. So why not just cut out the middleman and just hang out at a bar?
1: Well, I would like to think that I could, you know, do something like this. I once was invited to a group on my block. They were like sewing things.
2: Yeah, sewing circle,
1: I guess. And I legit thought it was just like code for like, we're just going to Sunday get some, you know, Prosecco and talk. I didn't realize like there was a lady that came and like taught us how to sew. Needless to say, I didn't. I let the person next to me do my project for me.
2: So that was a little too much work for you?
1: Yeah, and then they never asked me again.
2: Yeah,
1: I still think they
2: that would
1: they
2: be
1: met
2: how
1: up.
2: Mahjong goes here.
1: No, but this is a game. This is like competitive. I love a game. I love a card game. Like, I'm the person, if we have people over on a Saturday night, I want to do some sort of game.
2: But why would you jump on the Mahjong bandwagon and start saying, I want to start a whole league when you don't even know the rules of the game? Right, like,
1: oh, rules, schmools, I'll figure that out. But this is the new thing, and you know me. I am hip to the street. I want to be in on the action where everybody is. And apparently it's Mahjong.
2: So that's going to be the next thing that you talk about here and abandon almost immediately. Which brings me to your voice lessons. So last we checked in, you were going to get them for your daughter because you want to be a stage mom and make her famous so you can live vicariously through her. And now I guess you've decided that why, again, you know, cut out the middleman here, your daughter, and you could become the star. You just have to learn how to sing a little bit. What inspired this exactly?
1: Well, because I think you've heard me sing before.
2: I have.
1: I think I can hold a tune. And
2: you were singing on the show planning call today. You were singing in the style of a lounge singer. Mm-hmm. See, that could solve both of your problems. You sing, make money, and you're at a bar.
1: Yeah, like I imagine some, like, I don't want to say seedy. What would be another word?
2: I think seedy is right.
1: Like, just me, like, a, you know, a few drinks in on top of the piano.
2: Oh, you're going to be drinking on the job as you sing?
1: Yeah, and just being like, it's a quarter to three. There's nobody in the place. You know, that type of...
2: That's the song?
1: Well, I don't know the rest of it. I'd have to learn it. Maybe that's the song I practice with my voice coach.
2: Are those even the lyrics? Those are not the lyrics. There's nobody in the place? That's going to describe our audience if we keep going here.
1: Yeah, maybe we should talk about something. Well, anyway, it is not that I want to be a star. I was telling Dylan, like, yes, I'm putting Megan into voice lessons this summer. And
2: But didn't you get yourself given, like, presented with flowers on stage at her show recently?
1: Yes. So I volunteered.
2: But it's not about you.
1: I volunteered to help with the stage performance of Grease. So like the Sunday before I showed up, I went to lunch, had a couple of drinks with a friend, and then I showed up at the school and they were like, here, like we cut out all these little things. You need to just like stick them on poster boards, like, you know, for the background. And apparently like everything I either hung or stuck on backgrounds all fell off. Someone had to fix it. Not my fault. I blame
2: it. It was your fault. You did a terrible job. I don't know why they would. Why do they ask you to do anything? But then they gave you flowers for this. You bought them, didn't you?
1: No. No, I did not.
2: Oh, who, me? That's flowers for me?
1: I did. And it was funny because I guess the director went up to Megan. He had a whole bunch of flowers. And he's like, Megan, pick some flowers for your mom. And she goes, for what?
2: I mean, it's a fair
1: like,
2: question.
1: Why?
2: So Grease, the musical, ends.
1: Yes.
2: They call you.
1: Yes.
2: On stage, do they call you Cookie?
1: They do. Oh, he loved it. When I introduced myself, I'm like, my name.
2: Wait, he actually called you Cookie?
1: Yeah, he brought me on stage. He said, I don't want to say my last name, but he's like, Mrs. So-and-so. And then he's like, AKA Cookie. And yeah.
2: And was the whole crowd like, who on earth is this? I'm sure Megan was just like hiding at this point. So you're getting the flowers that you would... bought for yourself. Did you take the mic? It's a quarter to three.
1: No, I didn't.
2: Missed opportunity, Christine. There might have been a talent scout out there in the crowd.
1: I sat back down and Bobby...
2: They want a lounge act for Del Boca Vista.
1: I would... You know what? I could do like a lounge act for the Villages. I think I would... I think that I will wind up in the Villages when I'm older.
2: I mean...
1: Don't you think?
2: I think you might end up working remotely from there soon. You're like, I can't produce the third hour, guys. I've got a Mahjong tournament.
1: It's conga time.
2: Anything else, Christine?
1: What are we doing?
2: I don't know. Do you want to say anything else about your voice lessons and what you hope to achieve there?
1: Dylan, what did I say to you? I'm not looking to be a star. Why do I want the voice lessons?
3: Well, I mean, yesterday you were like, oh, I don't want to be like... A public, well, it looks like you've changed on that fact. You do want to become a lounge singer now, but you're like, I don't want to just like be a singer, but I want to be able to like go to a party and sing karaoke and everybody kind of turns around.
2: Oh, you
3: like,
2: want a party trick. You want to be the center of attention at parties.
3: Exactly.
1: Dylan, I said karaoke. I think I said, I want to be at a party. And then I want someone to be like, oh, Christine, why don't you sing now?
2: Oh, no, you're going to be that Kristen Wiig character from SNL. Don't make me sing. Don't make me sing. And no one's asking for it. Then you just grab the microphone.
3: Yeah.
2: They're like, where did that microphone even come from? You brought it yourself? It's a quarter to three. I notice on my rundown that you have music note emojis, and you have written on the rundown that you had to look up how to type out music notes using ChatGPT.
1: Yes, I did, but I did it.
2: That is impressive because you normally make these rundowns by typewriter.
1: That's right.
2: And then you fax them. And that's a big development because when we started working together, it was like quill pen. It would take forever on parchment. You have to mail them days in advance. So we're slowly getting there, but we're out of time. So you can go off, learn Mahjong overnight. I'm sure it'll be a sensation. Maybe write a song about Mahjong. Get together with a producer and see how this all goes. You can report back to us tomorrow, maybe Friday. And with that, we are going to sign off for the evening because I need to get away from whatever this is. Back here in 21 hours on the Guy Benson Show Thursday edition. Have a great night, everyone. Oh, you're going to be drinking on the job as you sing?
1: Yeah, and just being like,

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4: I'm Doug Donahoe with your KTEL Walla Walla Valley weather. It'll be partly cloudy today. Temperatures will be right around 82. Tonight, mostly cloudy with a low of 53, with the winds kicking up a bit, gusting as high as 23 miles an hour. For Thursday, sunny with a high near 79, still windy. And Friday, mostly sunny, highs in the upper 70s. 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
8: It could happen over the weekend. I'm Lisa Lacera, Fox News. President Trump on talks with Iran, saying they're going well, but he also said...
9: That's a very volatile part of the world, probably the most volatile part of the world. It's very... The people are volatile. The leadership, you see what's going on. We've gone through three teams of leadership.
8: And the president said the U.S. will get Iran's enriched uranium at some time in the not-too-distant future. This is the House, for the first time, has passed an Iran War Powers resolution with four Republicans joining Democrats. It next goes to the Senate. Secretary of State Marco Rubio back on Capitol Hill for a second day of hearings, telling lawmakers he hopes Israel and Lebanon can end their fighting, but blamed one of Iran's proxies for continuing to launch attacks into Israel.
10: We are hopeful that we can create a paradigm in which Lebanon's government and Israel can work together to disarm Hezbollah and allow the people of Lebanon to reclaim its country. But it's complex.
8: Israeli and Lebanese negotiators holding a marathon meeting at the State Department today. Los Angeles Mayor Karen Bass will face a runoff in November while the race for California's next governor remains too close to call.
11: Incumbent LA Mayor Karen Bass claiming one of two spots on the November ballot.
12: I will tell you.
11: The Democrat addressing supporters Tuesday, trailing his former reality star Spencer Pratt, a registered Republican and progressive LA City Council member Nithya Raman. In California's gubernatorial race, the frontrunners appear to be President Trump-backed conservative commentator Steve Hilton.
13: The campaign for change starts right now.
11: And former Biden Health and Human Services Secretary Javier Becerra. But there are still millions of votes to be counted.
8: Fox's Kristen Goodwin. Wall Street, the Dow lost 620. The Nasdaq minus 239. The S&P off 56. Oil prices climb back over $100 a barrel following the latest threats to the Iran-U.S. ceasefire. 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
2: The president's settlement with the IRS over his leaked tax returns, the focus of a Senate hearing with the Treasury Secretary.
3: President Trump had sued the IRS over the leak of his tax returns, but as part of a recent settlement agreement, he and his family are shielded from tax audits. Treasury Secretary Scott Bessent said he could not discuss ongoing litigation, prompting this exchange between him and Rhode Island Democratic Senator Sheldon Whitehouse.
4: We like to follow the law, Senator.
5: And the law is that Congress has constitutional oversight functions that do not disappear simply because there is litigation, however convenient it may be.
3: Another Democrat pointed out that hundreds of thousands of other tax returns were leaked as well, and that he could answer questions about those. But Bessent directed questions to the Justice Department. Jessica Rosenthal, Fox News.
2: Actor Shia LaBeouf has been sentenced to probation. He'll be required to attend an alcohol treatment program after pleading guilty to 3 counts of simple battery for punching people outside a New Orleans bar in February during Mardi Gras. Hundreds of thousands of vehicles being recalled by Ford.
6: Ford is recalling almost 420,000 Ford Expedition and Lincoln Navigators from the 2018 to 2022 model years over an issue in which seat belts may lock inadvertently, not allowing them to retract or extend. Ford reporting 1 injury. The recall replaces and expands 2 previous recalls. Ford also issued a do not drive warning for over 4,000 21 through 26 Bronco Sports and 2022 through 26 Mavericks due to a severe suspension defect that can lead to sudden loss of steering control. The company not aware of any injuries in that recall.
2: Fox's Jeff Manasso. An interstellar comet appears to be free of alien technology. That's the finding of a group leading the charge to search for extraterrestrial life. The SETI Institute says the radio scans by its telescope found the latest comet to be completely natural. I'm Lisa Lacera. This is Fox News.
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0: mind for a long time. Turns out we're going to see him in a couple of days, Sam. I had no idea.
1: No way. That's awesome. I can't wait to see him.
0: He said he tried to get my beautiful daughter, Sam, to say three words today when you were talking to him. What did he try to get you to say?
1: Yeah, he tried to get me to say something that I will never say, and I responded with, go Spurs, go.
0: Okay, so the three words were, let's go, and then some other team that we don't want to win.
1: Yes, that's right.
0: So you didn't fall for the okie-doke. You didn't say it at all.
1: Nope. He tried and failed.
0: All right. So for those who aren't into basketball, what's the matter with you? But listen, there are a lot of people who haven't been into basketball for a long time. But if you're in San Antonio or New York, you're into it right now. The New York Knicks, obviously very hot right now. They won like 11 in a row or something like that. The San Antonio Spurs were just up against the team that won last year, the Oklahoma City Thunder. So that went to 7, but the Spurs win on the Thunder's court. It starts tonight in San Antonio. And before I get into all the politics of it all and Scott Pelley got fired and all this other stuff that I want to talk about, I do want to give you a snippet from that interview where we talk about this game tonight. Go Spurs, go. I don't dislike the Knicks. If the Spurs weren't in, I'd be rooting for the Knicks. Talk to me about how that brings the city together. New Yorkers always identify by sports. I'm a big Yankees fan. I mean, people love the Knicks. People love the Mets. The Mets versus the Yankees. What's always funny to me, Sid, is that I can be a Yankees fan and root for the Mets, but the Mets hate the Yankees, the Mets fans. I don't understand that. That doesn't make any sense. I'm also a Jets guy, although I like the Dolphins better. I kind of grew up in South Florida. Talk to me about this finals, and because of so much upheaval going on in New York, so much division over just about everything. Are New Yorkers coming together for the Knicks?
2: I think they are. I mean, I was actually invited to take a private plane to San Antonio tonight, and
0: bring it
2: on that plane.
0: Get down here.
2: Yeah, on that plane was supposed to be, is actually going to be, they're going to be on the plane, not me. I decided not to go, but Ben Stiller, I can't stand Ben Stiller, and Spike Lee. I can't stand Spike Lee. Those are the worst liberals in New York City.
0: Yeah.
2: But I would have gone if I have other things, other business to take care of here. So there's your answer. I'm going to go on a 4.5-hour flight with Ben Stiller, yuck, and Spike Lee, yuck. And you're right. Look, you know, there are three teams specifically in New York. You know this, Joe, as a former New Yorker. I also lived in Boca Raton for 16 years and
0: nice.
2: Did sports talk radio down there. So I know about the Dolphins as well. I was there when Nick Saban was the coach.
0: Okay.
2: But, you know, the three teams here that really rise above anything bad or in no particular order are the Yankees, the Knicks, and the Giants. No disrespect to the Mets or the Jets or the Islanders. Rangers, too, but hockey is not as popular. So you get the Yankees, the Knicks, and the Giants. When they win, this city comes together. The problem is it doesn't last long. So we'll be excited for a Game 3 Monday night. In fact, rumors are, I got pretty good sources,
0: nice.
2: Maybe somebody very, very famous at Madison Square Garden on Monday night for the Game 3 matchup in New York between the Spurs and Knicks. I'll let you guys guess. But as soon as this series is over, even if the Knicks win, and 2 million show up for a ticket tape parade.
0: Yeah.
2: A week after that, we'll be back to the same old nonsense. I experienced this after 9/11. After 9/11, this city came together, Joe, like no city ever has. It was beautiful for about 2 weeks. And then by week 3, people were back to calling cops pigs and all that disgusting nonsense. So, yeah, so we'll come together. We'll have a real good time. And then, you know, a week after that, it'll be back to everybody hates each other. Everybody. And I'm guilty of that, too. Just so you know, I hate everybody.
0: Well, at least you're honest about it. It's Sid Rosenberg. Go right now to SidandFriends.com. Go follow him, Sid Rosenberg 19, over on X. So let me finish with this. I think that it's going to be a really good series. The Western Conference, clearly, by record, was better than the Eastern Conference. But the Knicks are much more of a role right now than the Spurs are. I'll let you answer this question. And by the way, if I can get my ass to New York for one of these games, I'll go up there. We'll spend some time. But who's going to guard Wemby? I mean, it's not going to be Cat. He's like 6'11". How are you going to guard 7'5"?
2: No, it's going to be tough. You know, Mitchell Robinson is going to play. He's got a bad finger. He's a little more physical defensively, but no one can guard Wemby. The fact is, at this point already, at 24 years old, he's the best player in the NBA, but he can score 35 and we can still win because you've got 8 guys who can score as well.
0: Right.
2: I think it'll be a great series, too. Your adorable daughter, Sam, she's great. I told her this afternoon on the phone, I go, repeat these three words after me before you join your father later on today. She goes, sure, what is it? I go, let's go Knicks.
0: And no, she better not have said it.
2: No, she actually said, go Spurs, go. So she kept it to three words. Look, I'm going to take the Knicks because I'm a homer and I'm biased. We haven't won in 53 years, even though Kathy Hochul seems to think it's 33 years. That dope. No, we didn't win it in 93. That was the Chicago Bulls.
0: Right.
2: So I'm going to take the Knicks in 6, win game 6 at Madison Square Garden. But if I wasn't a Knicks fan, I would probably take San Antonio in seven. I think the Knicks are too good to get blown out. This is not 1999 when Duncan, Robinson, Ginobili, and Parker took out right. the Knicks.

0: Israel easily.
1: Right.
0: Knicks are on a roll. Like you said, they've won 11 straight. They've been blowing out teams on the road by 30 or more. So San Antonio in seven with the brain, Knickerbockers in six with the heart.
1: There you go. Sid Rosenberg, incredible talk show host, and he was smart. San Antonio in seven with the brain, but the Knicks in six with the heart. Sam, I think he nailed it. I mean, what he said, I don't think San Antonio people can be mad at what he just said. He basically said, the Spurs will probably win, but I want the Knicks.
2: Right. Well, listen, go Spurs, go.
1: Did you almost say it, though?
2: No, not even close.
1: Definitely going to be watching the game tonight, without a doubt, and go Spurs, go. So that's a big deal in both of these cities. I find it interesting that as divided as a city can get, and New York is certainly a much larger populated city than San Antonio and has many more problems that are much louder and more exaggerated because New York is known everywhere globally. But in San Antonio, it's the same thing. I think the mayor is horrible. I think the city council, for the most part, sucks. I don't know that the county judge is any good. And at the same time, when it's time for the Spurs, you get together and do it. I don't agree politically in some of the, you know, with some of the people who are surrounding the Spurs have to say. But when it comes to who do I want to win, it's go Spurs, go. Going to be a really good series. And I did correct him later. I did tell him that Wemby is 22 and not 24. I said, here's the funny thing. Wemby is 22. You got to deal with this guy for a lot longer than you think. So really cool conversation with Sid Rosenberg. That's going to come up next hour. I've also got Representative Nancy Mace on today, who is running for the great state of South Carolina governor's job. And she says there are suppression polls being put out there. President Trump has endorsed somebody different. I ask her, what's the problem with the relationship between you and Trump? And we go into that in earnest because it's very interesting to me. I didn't realize this, but Nancy Mace literally was working for Trump when he came down the escalator in 2015. Sam, did you know that?
2: I had no idea. That's
1: no idea.
2: Weird.
1: No idea.
2: Wow.
1: So, and he did. They were at odds, and he primaried her for representative. And then the next time she ran for representative, he endorsed her, and now he's endorsing the lieutenant governor who's running against Nancy Mace for governor of the great state of South Carolina. By some polls, she's in second place. By some what she calls suppression polls, she is in fourth place. In a runoff, you have to be able to secure 50% plus one. 50% plus one. Just like here in Texas. You have 50% plus one vote, and you win the primary, you go to the general. Well, it's assumed that there's going to be a runoff because nobody is anywhere near 50% right now. In fact, that's how it went in California last night. This was interesting, watching this thing unfold last night in California, because you're going to have a runoff in a lot of these races. And I'm a little confused by why people like this guy Steyer and this Becerra guy, why they got so many votes in California, but Steve Hilton does have a chance to win the governor's job as a Republican. Let me give you what happened in California. This is from NBC News, so it could be fake news. California's race for governor and other key primaries remain unsettled as vote count continues. Republican Steve Hilton and Democrats Xavier Becerra and Tom Steyer have separated from the pack in the governor's race. Important House races are still too early to call as well. Out of California, the crowded, protracted gubernatorial primary is going to take a little more time to settle. That race remained too early to call Wednesday morning with less than 60% of the expected vote counted, according to NBC News' decision desk. So, Sam, at this point, we don't have who the top two are? Because the top two go to the general. Do we have it or do we not have it?
2: I don't think we have it.
1: Because they're giving us three. So how long, I mean, they're counting the mail-in ballots? Is that the problem?
2: Yep.
1: Here's the rest of that story. Three main candidates, former Fox News host Steve Hilton, a Republican, two Democrats, former Health and Human Services Secretary Xavier Becerra, and billionaire activist Tom Steyer, are competing for two spots in the general election, with a candidate in fourth place, Republican Riverside County Sheriff Chad Bianco, running well behind. Hilton had 28% support in the all-party primary, where Becerra had 25, Steyer had 20. Bianco was the only other candidate in double digits at 11. In California, all candidates run on the same primary ballot in the primary, and the top two vote getters, regardless of party, move on to the general election. Difficult to say when all will when it will be clear which two candidates advance in the November general election. However, due to the state protracted vote counting and with millions of ballots left to count, the other key races in California remain uncalled as well, including the second runoff spot to face Los Angeles Mayor Karen Bass 1-on-1 in November. Several House races that could help determine the majority next year and more. I'm sorry, Karen Bass won? She's the top vote getter? Spencer Pratt, that a lot of people wanted to win in that mayoral race, is in second place with 30%. But if you've got millions of potential votes out there in California because they don't know how to vote, give me a break. Can't we have an election day? Why is that asking a lot? Can't we just have an election day? Let me ask you. Simple question to those watching and listening right now. 833-JOE-PAGS, 833-563-7247, joepags.com. Don't you just want an election day? I mean, I'm not even a big fan of early voting, I'll be honest with you, giving people a week to vote. But whatever, I'm not going to argue about that too much. But to accept votes after the polls close is weird to me. All this mail-in balloting is weird to me. And while I'm asking you about having an election day where we find out that day who won, who's in the runoff, and so on, that's not asking a whole lot. Both parties should want that. Even those who don't have a party should want that. But what about photo ID? Is that really controversial, a photo ID? So you go and vote. They count the votes that night. We find out the winner that night. And everybody who voted proved that they are who they say they are by showing a photo ID. Kind of simple to me. I don't know why that's controversial. It's a Republican thing. It's suppression. No, it's not. It's not that at all. It's an American thing. It was always Election Day. This is a modern thing. This is a very, very recent thing about voting as long as you want and accept mail-in ballots whenever you feel like it. That's crazy. So I want to hear from you. 833-JOE-PAGS, 833-563-7247, joepags.com. And when we come back, I've got to talk to you about a piece of email I got, which is, it actually cracked me up, what the guy had to say. He was very, Sammy was very concerned about your dad.
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1: 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Got to realize what's going on. The U.S. dollar is under severe pressure. 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
9: From the KTEL Sports Desk, I'm Doug Donahoe. The Walla Walla Suites are right in the middle of their opening homestand, wrapping up a series with the Corvallis Knights before hosting the Bend Elks for the weekend. The Walla Walla Suites won their home opener last night, defeating the Corvallis Knights 5-3, giving new manager Leo Rivera his first ever home victory with the team. Tonight at 6:35, the Suites and Corvallis will meet again. D-Law is back, and the Seahawks are happy. Veteran pass rusher DeMarcus Lawrence is officially back on the field for OTAs, telling reporters he returned because he feels he still has more to give following the championship run. The Oregon Ducks are headed to face Texas in the Austin Super Regional for the Baseball College World Series this weekend. The Ducks and Longhorns' first game is Saturday at 5 p.m. And that's your sports update. 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
1: I don't understand how Karen Bass got even two votes last night, I'll be honest with you. I have no idea how she got any votes at all. She was in Ghana as her city was burning. And again, you can be away, and there might be a chance of something bad happening, but you might not know. And she probably gets a couple of days off here and there as mayor, although if you decide to be somebody in that position, you probably shouldn't have too much time to not be in the job. But once you found out it was happening and you still didn't jump on a plane immediately and go your ass back home to support the people in your city, I don't know why you'd get one vote. I don't care if Magic Johnson says vote for her. I don't care if Samuel L. Jackson says vote for her. I don't care if every actor and every musician and every sports star says vote for her. If you live there, you know that she's a horrible mayor. And you shouldn't be voting for her. Just not really sure I get it. Let me hear from you. Are you okay with there being an extension to Election Day? It's Election Day, but although it's Wednesday, we're still collecting, you know, ballots. And we'll take the mail-in ballots for 7 days after the election or something stupid. And no, we don't want photo ID because some people don't have an ID, and that would be unfair to them to make them get an ID, which is, again, dumb. You can hand out free IDs from the government. So where are you on voting? Shouldn't we have it be uniform to where everybody goes and votes on one day? Here's the day that we've decided in the state legislature. Go and vote that day. We'll count the votes that night. When you go to bed, you know who wins. You're not going to know who wins in California for days? Really? That's weird. That's weird. I'm a little upset. I'm not upset, but a little disappointed that you don't have Bianco and Hilton going to the actual general. I thought it might be two Republicans this time, but trust me when I say Tom Steyer with his billions injected a lot of money in there. I'm not sure why anybody would vote for Xavier Becerra. He was horrible in his position in the Biden administration. So that's the latest. You've got, it looks like Bass and Pratt will probably go to a runoff. It looks like it'll probably be Steve Hilton and one of those two, Becerra or Steyer, in a runoff for governor of the great state of California. We go to Barry, who is in Altoona. Pennsylvania. Barry, what's on your mind? Hi.
12: Joe, first of all, I got to say I love the show.
1: Thank you.
12: Second of all, with respect to Election Day, I'm a decade older than you, so
1: okay. You
12: may or may not remember, but I can remember a time when we counted the votes so fast that they were concerned that the people west of the Mississippi wouldn't go out to vote
1: because
12: the winners were already projected.
1: I remember that.
12: And now here we are 50 years later with all this technology, and we have to wait 30 days to know who wins an election.
1: Really,
12: it makes
1: stupid.
12: No sense whatsoever.
1: Yeah. Yeah. What do you guys do in Pennsylvania? Do you do mail? Well, Pennsylvania is actually the state that in 2020 decided to extend how long they're going to receive mail-in ballots for like 7 or 9 days. Has that been rectified in that state?
12: It has not been.
1: Wow.
12: And it won't be because the legislature is Democrat.
1: And the legislature sets the rules according to the Constitution. That's true. But, I mean, you had people like
12: me.
1: You have the attorney general. You had the governor changing rules in 2020 when they had no right to. It is up to the legislature. Why did they get away with that?
12: I don't know. And why the court wouldn't hear the case, I have no idea.
1: Barry, I hear you. Listen, I appreciate Altoona. We love being on there. And it leaves an open line, 833-JOE-PAGS, 833-563-7247, joepags.com. Somebody actually emailed me on that. They asked you, keep on mentioning 60 cases that they weren't heard or whatever. What's the source? And I gave them the source. It's actually 62 elections cases in places like Pennsylvania, Michigan, Arizona, Georgia, where most of the cases were thrown out because of a lack of standing. In other words, the judges never even heard the evidence. The judges never saw the evidence. There was never a legal proceeding saying, was there something wrong here? In 2020, were there hijinks in the election in 2020? They just threw that. You don't have any standing. Any American has standing, in my opinion, when you're choosing a president of the United States and you're doing so against election laws in the individual states. Again, let me say it again. I say this without any concern for any cancellation, without any concern for anybody giving me a hard time or saying that I'm lying. There were states where the election rules were changed by officials or offices that had no right to change them. And then when those cases were brought to court, the judges decided, we'll figure out a reason not to listen. 833-JOE-PAGS, joepags.com. Marco Rubio lights up Congress today. Keep it here.
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14: Fox News, I'm John Saucier. President Trump considering seizing Iran's uranium stockpile. He says negotiations with Iran do continue on a possible permanent peace deal. The president says only the United States and China really have the capability to retrieve that enriched uranium.
15: That stuff is buried underneath a mountain that virtually collapses. Very, very hard to get it. But nevertheless, I want to get it.
14: Well, the United States and Iran have launched new strikes even as the negotiations continue. Speaking during a hearing before the House Foreign Relations Committee, Secretary of State Marco Rubio, he blames Iran's proxy Hezbollah for some of this ongoing fighting.
16: We are hopeful that we can create a paradigm in which Lebanon's government and Israel can work together to disarm Hezbollah and allow the people of Lebanon to reclaim its country. But it's complex.
14: Kuwait actually had to temporarily shut down its main airport after Iranian drones reportedly killed a person and wounded others there. America's listening to Fox News.
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10: It's time for your Walla Walla Valley weather update. Tonight, the skies will be partly cloudy with winds averaging around 8 to 17 miles an hour with gusts as high as 28 miles an hour while temperatures settle near 50 degrees. Tomorrow, you'll see sunny skies with winds calming down a bit to sea averages around 9 to 13 miles an hour with gusts as high as 23 miles an hour while temperatures reach highs in the upper 70s. To get news notifications and to stream KTEL and all of Elkhorn Media Group stations, download the Elkhorn mobile app.
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1: Get the latest local news. Great to have you. Thanks. I appreciate you stopping by. It is the Joe Pag Show. Sid Rosenberg, the entire interview about Mamdani and about what Sid said the other day that went viral like crazy, 25 million views, something like that. He's a morning talk show host at WABC in New York and just a great guy. I've known Sid for a long time. Sam, he has changed his plans. He's going to make sure he sees us on Friday.
2: Let's do it. I can't wait.
1: That's going to be fun. So I got this email from a guy who's probably going to be listening tonight because he listens on podcasts. He might listen tomorrow. I think he listens on the next day. I can't show you the email because he decided to give me his full name, his full mailing address, his zip code, and his phone number. So I can't show you the email for those who are watching, but I will read it to you. Hi. Actually, what is the subject of it? Pag's okay? Pag's okay? Question mark. Hi, I listened to your show the following day via download. I just listened to the first part of the first segment and was concerned for your health. You speech was much slower than usual. It sounds like you're ill or slightly drunk. Sam, let's be honest, a little drunk yesterday.
2: Says the man who literally I've never seen drink a drink in my entire life. Okay.
1: Paulo and I were loaded yesterday. Clearly.
23: Yeah. And which is crazy to hear because you're the dude that talks way too fast.
1: Right.
23: So for this guy to say that, I'm intrigued.
1: The next line is going to tell you why he thought that.
23: Oh, boy.
1: And again, when he wrote the word your, he didn't put Y-O-U apostrophe R-E. He put Y-O-U-R. So grammatically speaking, this guy isn't all there. But anyway, you speech was much slower than usual. It sounds like you're, without the apostrophe, ill or slightly drunk. the whole Waldorf Astoria segment gave rise to the possibility of a stroke. Are you okay?
2: Come on. Are
1: Sam,
2: you
1: didn't realize Dad was stroking out live on the radio yesterday?
2: Well, you did. You did answer all the questions.
1: Yes, I did. That's for sure.
23: I was thinking that this was going in a totally different direction.
1: Really? What did you think it was going to be?
23: I thought it was going to be about the salt and the watermelon.
1: No, but me too. The day before yesterday. That was Monday.
2: That's true.
23: It's all the same.
1: That's right. For Polo, it all just mixes
23: it's
1: together.
23: It's just one day.
1: I literally was making fun of myself because I don't have the ability to say Waldorf very well. And I think at one point Sam said, well, instead of Waldorf Astoria, we just say Wabba-Dubba-Dubba. I think you said that.
2: Yes.
1: Which sounds like when you say Wabba-Dubba-Dubba, it sounds like we're actually having a stroke live on the radio.
2: It's true.
1: Like what do you think? I had the stroke, stroked out, came back, the rest of the show was great?
2: Yeah. Well, I mean, that's how strokes work, right?
1: Pretty much, if you have a stroke, you just let it pass, and then you just continue working words
23: Do I need
1: as
23: to
1: your
23: break
1: job.
23: Up the Billy Squire for you?
1: No, what is the Billy Squire?
23: Come on, get there.
1: I don't know what that is.
23: Get there.
1: I don't know what is
23: you
1: he talking
23: know who
1: about?
23: Billy Squire is.
1: I don't.
23: Oh, my God.
1: Well, fill me in. Now you got to tell us.
23: He's the one that did the Stroke Me song.
1: Oh, I didn't think about that. That's the song?
23: Yes.
1: Okay, I didn't. Billy Squire,
23: the guy who sings.
1: Well, now I know. Now I will never forget. Now, had I not had the stroke yesterday, I would have remembered that. What did you think the words were?
2: I always thought he was saying "strong man."
23: Wow.
1: Wow. See, I take the blame for that one, Polo. That's music. See, I should have at least thought of that. Yeah.
23: And by the way, earlier when you said that that guy wanted her to say three words,
1: yeah,
23: I thought maybe he wanted her to say "I watched Rocky," but that wasn't it.
1: Not gonna happen. Nope.
2: Nope.
1: You thought it was strong man, strong man.
2: You
1: thought it was?
2: Yeah. Oh, wow. Totally. I mean, it sounds like it, right?
1: I'm so embarrassed. That's on me. That's on me.
2: Maybe I'm having a stroke.
1: I think the whole show is stroked out this entire week. And this guy's the only person who diagnosed it correctly the entire show.
2: Yeah, totally.
1: Can you imagine writing such a dumb email?
23: You need too much salt on the watermelon.
1: Exactly right. Without the salt on the watermelon, I would not have stroked out yesterday. I could have said Waldorf the right way. Again, I could say Waldorf. But adding Astoria just screws it all up.
2: It's hard. Wadabadabadar.
1: Stroke.
23: Does it show my age and just how dumb I am that every time I hear Astoria, I always think of the Goonies?
1: The Goonies?
23: Yes.
1: I mean, what do you mean? What does that story have to do with the Goonies?
23: Because I believe that that's where they were in Astoria.
1: They were in Astoria or at the Waldorf Astoria in
23: New
1: York?
23: No, Astoria.
1: That was the place. They went to Astoria.
23: Yes.
1: Wadabadibishva.
2: That's it.
1: We've been in negotiations. I guess I'm going to let people in on it now, Sam. We've been in negotiations to change the name of the show to the We Might Have a Stroke During the Show.
2: I like that name. You know,
1: that's
2: a good one. Yeah.
23: The Pags Astoria show, yeah.
1: I can say Pags Astoria all day. I can't say Waldorf Astoria. It's not easy.
2: Well, you just did.
1: It's like the word regularly. It's a horrible word to say, regularly. Sam?
23: How often do you use the restroom?
1: Regularly.
23: There you go.
1: At least I'm regular. So I can say regular all day. Add the L-Y, you're screwed. Add the L-Y, you might be having a stroke. So that wasn't the only fun email I got. Now, keep in mind, I get a bunch of positive emails. We love the show, and I don't generally put those out there because it just seems self-serving. They got another one, which I thought was just great because this is people listen to the program, and they think the dumbest things. As they're listening, got to make sure that I have it. Because the guy actually called me a Trojan horse. Is this it? Yeah, this is from some guy that doesn't say where he is. I'm beginning to think that Joe Pags is a Trojan horse. Fake conservative, no? I can't wait for this one. How is it that you never address the power of we the militia nation, we the potential sniper nation, as pushback against the craziness of the communist left and TDS insanity? Nobody wants violence, but if the power of the Second Amendment is never utilized, it's nothing but a paper tiger. Ron, let me say this. If you think that I'm some sort of a Trojan horse or fake conservative, hey, you can kiss my ass. You either listen to my show and hear what I lay down every day, and it's very conservative, obviously, because that's my ideology, that's my value system. B, I don't want us to use the power of the Second Amendment and start going crazy on the government. That would be really stupid. That would be really bad. Now, you might have some sort of a strange nightly dream, I won't say the kind of dream, that we somehow take on the government and we defeat the government and start all over like we did in 1776, but that ain't happening. I would rather use my voice and my reach to make people understand that to keep government in check, you've got to vote the right people in. You've got to call them out when they do wrong. You've got to make sure that you keep your voice loud. And of course, if the government ever tried to come after us, we can use the Second Amendment to defend ourselves. But your thought process that you want some freaking militia to go crazy and take on the government now and have a civil war is stupid. It's decidedly stupid. Now, maybe the first emailer knew about the second emailer and thought the second emailer was having a stroke.
2: You know what? Facts.
1: Hey, what hotel are we going to stay in New York?
2: Yeah, that's the one. How did you know? I didn't even tell you.
1: Hi, is this the Baba? We'd like to get a room at the Wabba Dabba Dabba.
2: Are you speaking Italian?
1: No, I'm having a stroke, clearly. Oh. That's what's going on. 833-JOE-PAGS, 833-563-7247, joepags.com. Scott Pelley was fired from CBS News. I don't applaud people getting fired. It's not fun. But Scott Pelley has been doing bad alleged journalism for a very long time. Scott Pelley, by the way, who's from San Antonio. Scott Pelley was the evening news, the CBS Evening News anchor for some years. He was also one of the lead reporters and hosts on 60 Minutes on CBS. Barry Weiss is the new boss over at CBS, and she is promising to bring even-handed journalism. She brought in somebody else as a managing editor or somebody, and that person tried to get with Scott Pelley, according to him on X, tried to get with Scott Pelley, have lunch, sit down, have a meeting. Instead, Pelley kept saying no. When they had a staff meeting, an all-staff meeting, allegedly from this guy, Scott Pelley went nuts. He crashed out, as the kids would say. And he started screaming at the guy that you're unqualified and how dare you and who do you think you are. And Bob, Bob just lit him up in front of the entire staff. And some of the staff applauded him. Well, when you do that, you have a good chance of getting fired. So this person that he attacked like that verbally put over on X that he then invited Scott to sit down and let's hash it out what you just did. And Pelley refused to. So Scott Pelley got that ass fired for cause. He got fired. Now, am I somebody who's a proponent of the First Amendment? Of course. Do I think Scott Pelley has a right to work at CBS? Of course not. He works at the pleasure of the company. And I'm sure the company would have kept Scott Pelley had he just had the meetings, could have vented and voiced all those opinions according to the person he yelled at, and he would have still had a job. But the fact that he did it in front of the staff, thinking that he was going to cause some massive mutiny, didn't make any sense. Scott, you're not that good. And in fact, you've got a track record of just showing a bias like none other. MRC put a lot of that together.
0: The president doubles down on a falsehood. It has been a busy day for presidential statements divorced from reality. Well, the president's real troubles, again today, were not with the media, but with the facts. This comes after a rough start to his presidency, a weekend of tweeting tantrums and falsehoods from the president and his spokesman.
1: So as the CBS News anchor, he literally would go out there at 6:30 p.m. Eastern every night, and he would find some way to call President Trump a liar.
0: And today the president made a claim about the size of his electoral victory, a claim that wasn't remotely true. Some of the problems Mr. Trump promised to solve last night don't actually exist. Since his inauguration, Mr. Trump has continually stamped rumors with the seal of the president. His boasting and tendency to believe conspiracy theories have led to a deficit of credibility. The president's fictitious claims, whether imaginary or fabricated, are now worrying even his backers.
1: I mean, just understand what this guy's doing. When you see numbers like 95 to 98% negative coverage on the big legacy media, it's factually true. For those who are listening on the radio, these are not all one statement. These are different opening lines by Scott Pelley as he was the CBS Evening News anchor.
0: Another blunder from the podium. White House errors of historic proportions. John, the president's top priority failed today. The courts have knocked down his immigration ban, and the president can't seem to get out of his own way because of his penchant for falsehoods. President Trump drew an X today through the welcoming words of the nearby Statue of Liberty. President Trump called a hasty news conference and went on offense with the familiar tools that built his career: bluster, bravado, exaggeration, and a few loose facts. He's described the news media as the enemy of the American people. He has likened his own intelligence agencies to Nazis. And now we have the wiretapping charge against President Obama. Is it appropriate to ask whether the president is having difficulty with rationality?
1: I mean, this is Scott Pelley, who got fired and could have kept his job had he not attacked his new boss in front of everybody. By the way, of course, Obama wiretapped Trump Tower. You know, Scott Pelley never came out and apologized for all that BS that he just dropped. He was just a bad guy. When it came to the facts, he might be a good guy when it comes to who he is as a person, or maybe his family loves him. I'm sure they do. But to come out every single night and make your bones, make your reputation based on attacking President Trump, that's just stupid. I've been in newsrooms for a long time. I have been. I've been in broadcasting a long time, 37 years. I have been shown the door because I did not align with the management where I was working on occasion. I was shown the door, not for cause. This was for cause because he blew up in front of an audience of his peers. But I was let go, laid off, or whatever you want to call it, because I did not align with the people who were running the joint. And I was unafraid to say that to them. And I was unafraid to say, this is the problem. And it turned out saying that the problem is somebody who is higher in rank than you will end up with a separation of you from that job. And they had every right to do it to me. They had every right at CBS to do it to Scott Pelley. Now, Scott Pelley clearly is not very good at the job. He lied in every one of those bites that he just said. And he wasn't very good at the job because he thought he would go on offense and that he was more important than the new management. I don't think he thought he was going to get fired. So what he got is what he deserved. Now, I can make the argument that what I got was not deserved at all in the cases where that happened over 37 years. It was very rare, by the way. But Scott Pelley really thought that he was going to come out and, what, lead the charge of a mutiny where everybody would just quit? I'm here to tell you that there are probably millions of journalists in this country who would be willing to fill any slot at CBS News that you want to leave vacant. So if you think that you're bigger than the organization, you think that you're bigger than what it is that's within your job description, you're not. And Scott Pelley just found that out. It's so interesting to me to see over on X people trying to come to his defense. You could defend his reporting if you thought it was good. You could defend his anchoring if you thought it was good. You can defend his hosting if you thought it was good. You have every right to have that opinion and to defend him. And if you're a journalist and you've got some credentials and you defending him probably bolsters his reputation a bit. But you can't possibly be okay with him going to a called staff meeting and screaming and yelling at those who are his superior in rank. You can't possibly think that's okay. Scott Pelley did not have to lose his job, but he caused it. And when you cause it, you really have nothing else to say. He'll probably start a podcast now. It'll be a very far left-leaning podcast. He'll probably get a bunch of left-leaning loons that loved watching him on CBS. Go and follow him, and he'll make a bunch of money. He'll be fine. But the fact that anybody would defend the actions that led to his dismissal, which were him screaming and yelling at somebody in front of the entire staff, there is no defense for that, no matter how good he is or was, no matter how successful he was in bringing in money. There's no defense to that. If you're in a called staff meeting where you're going to show the staff that you are more important than the superiors that have been brought in to fix the network. So I say good riddance to Scott Pelley. I do, because he didn't deserve to have the job if he didn't understand that you learn and you adjust when it comes to things changing in the industry that you've been so successful in. 833-JOE-PAGS, 833-563-7247, joepags.com. I'll take your thoughts on Scott Pelley being shown the door. And early next hour, I will show you and I will let you hear Marco Rubio and Ted Lieu going back and forth. Ted Lieu, there's something wrong with that guy from California. Meantime, got to remind you that if you're on Medicare and you think you're on the right plan because some quick, 2 seconds, 30 seconds, some doctor pointed sign here, do this, you'll be all set. That isn't the way to do it. You got to get with Chapter. 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
1: Today between Ted Lieu, U.S. Representative of the great state of California, and Marco Rubio, our Secretary of State, where Lieu tries to allege that President Trump keeps falling asleep in meetings and he can't stay up and he's not cognitively all there, and Rubio hands it back to him. I'm going to give you all of that. It's quite a bit of Lieu alleging that Trump is asleep and quite a bit of Rubio giving it back to him. Plus, next hour at the bottom, going to be Sid Rosenberg. Keep it here, the Joe Pags Show.
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29: It's time for your Walla Walla Valley weather update. Tonight, the skies will be partly cloudy, with winds averaging around 8 to 17 miles an hour, with gusts as high as 28 miles an hour, while temperatures settle near 50 degrees. Tomorrow, you'll see sunny skies with winds calming down a bit to see averages around 9 to 13 miles an hour, with gusts as high as 23 miles an hour, while temperatures reach highs in the upper 70s. 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
12: A signal of progress with Iran. I'm Lisa Lacerra, Fox News. That from President Trump, even as a ceasefire shows signs of cracking.
13: Despite Iran launching a barrage of missiles and drones into Kuwait Wednesday, President Trump says the ceasefire is working.
14: We nipped it in the bud very quickly, as we do with the greatest military in the world. But some people would say they were slightly provoked.
13: The president described the Iranian strikes as a response to what U.S. military officials described as defensive strikes by the U.S. earlier this week. President Trump spoke to reporters shortly before the U.S. House advanced for the first time a war powers resolution to end military action against Iran.
12: Fox's Jared Halpern at the White House. That resolution next goes to the Senate. A dual Iranian-American citizen and tech CEO has been arrested, accused of supplying U.S. equipment to Iran's nuclear agency and military. Jamshid Ghomi faces charges of conspiracy to violate the International Emergency Economic Powers Act. A day after Acting Attorney General Todd Blanche said the Anti-Weaponization Fund was scrapped, President Trump not committing to an end to the program.
14: The Weaponization Fund, as far as I'm concerned, was a beautiful thing.
12: The $1.8 billion fund was meant to compensate allies of the president, though it faced bipartisan criticism, with some lawmakers expressing concerns it could be used for people who took part in the Capitol riot. A man shot and killed by the FBI in Bakersfield, California, after police say he took 10 school employees hostage inside a downtown office building, holding them for nearly 16 hours. Authorities say Anthony Scott Searles Harris told them he had a bomb strapped to himself and to some of the hostages.
15: There were a total of 10 members of our community whose lives were changed yesterday. Unexpectedly, but we are thankful
0: that they have been reunited with their loved ones after this ordeal.
12: Assistant Police Chief Jeremy Blakemore, America's listening to Fox News.
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2: 12 officers are hurt during anti-police demonstrations in England after a murder conviction in a case that sparked outrage across that country.
3: Protests on the streets of Southampton. The anger follows the death of 18-year-old Henry Novak, killed in that city in December. His murderer, Vikram Digwa, who is Sikh, falsely told police he was the victim of a racist assault. Officers handcuffed Novak and refused to believe he'd been stabbed. The teenager repeatedly told them, "I can't breathe." Prime Minister Keir Starmer said he was sickened by police body cam footage, the UK's Home Secretary today accusing far-right activists of trying to stir up racial violence. Jonathan Savage, Fox News.
2: A Dutch court is allowing Ye, formerly known as Kanye West, to perform in the Netherlands after the Central Jewish Council filed an emergency lawsuit arguing that Ye should be banned from the country for voicing admiration for Hitler and making a series of anti-Semitic remarks. Ye is set to perform his first European dates in more than a decade. In April, he was barred from entering the UK over the remarks. Shows in Italy and Poland have also been cancelled. Meta expanding its teen accounts to Facebook and Messenger.
4: By default, those accounts won't have access to content deemed unsuitable in feeds and reels. But Meta has been getting outside help to evaluate the effectiveness of teen accounts. It revealed teen accounts in the default setting were exposed to 68% less mature content than when compared to teen accounts on other platforms. And if using the more strict limited content setting, the teens were exposed to 96% less.
2: Fox's Evan Brown. On Wall Street, the Dow lost 620 points. The Nasdaq minus 239. The S&P off 56. Oil prices climb back over $100 a barrel following the latest threats to the U.S.-Iran ceasefire. I'm Lee Silasera. This is Fox News.
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9: Great radio stations across the land, along with Sam and Polo. It is the Joe Pags Show. Going to have Sid Rosenberg, bottom of the hour. He had a piece of video go viral last week at a get-together in New York where our friend Aaron Mullen was actually the host. And what he had to say got like 25 million views, and I asked him about that. We talk about the state of New York, and I don't mean the state of New York, I mean the state of the city of New York. And how is it different with Mamdani as the mayor? How are people reacting to all the lies that he said? Then we get into what happened, why did Mamdani even get the job when you could have had Cuomo? And I'm like, yeah, Cuomo, really? But he's not very happy with Curtis Sliwa right now. There's a lot there that we talk about. We talk about how either you can point it out and you can yell and scream and you can tell people exactly what's what, or you could ignore it and just be

0: 4 years of Biden, who was completely disconnected. He was a shell of a man. He walked around lost, got lost after giving speeches, got lost at like overseas trips at the G7, got lost when it was time to take a group picture, didn't know where to stand, didn't know where to walk, didn't know where to get down the stairs off the stage. The guy was gone for 4 straight years, never did a cognitive test. And if you questioned his ability to continue in the job, you were somehow a horrible person and you were a MAGA nut or you're a Nazi or something else. We just had 4 years of somebody with no ability to do the job. Well, Ted Lieu, who is from Taipei originally, but came here when he was 3, yet still has a bit of an accent. I don't get that. He decided that he's going to go after Marco Rubio, and the entire question and answer with Marco Rubio was the fact that President Trump allegedly can't stay awake during a meeting. Now, we have all sorts of video of Biden falling asleep. In fact, I got millions of followers and viewers over on TikTok and Instagram by showing Biden falling asleep at very important times. Whether it was after the fires in Lahaina, whether it was at one of the G7s or G8 summits where he's just asleep and aides keep on walking up going, like waking him up. Yet Ted Lieu wants us to believe that President Trump is asleep in a lot of these cabinet meetings. Now, for those who can't see, you can just hear, I'm going to try to describe what I'm going to do. When somebody is questioned or is answering a question or the president asks them to answer a question, the president sitting in the cabinet meeting will put his head down and sort of turn towards the person. See if I can describe it. Let's say that Marco Rubio is sitting to my right. Okay? And Rubio is going to answer the question. So Trump would look down and then look to his right. And you can't see his eyes, and Ted Lieu wants us to believe that Trump was asleep. Sam, do I look asleep if I do this?
1: You know, maybe in a still photo, and I've seen a lot of people trying to do a controversy on this. I mean, come on. You're going to blink, and someone's going to take a photo, and you're sleeping?
0: It's just dumb. It's just dumb.
2: Sometimes I'm sitting here, and I'm asleep.
0: That's true, because I've asked you questions before. You had no idea what I was talking about. That actually is fact-checked true. Look at that. He's asleep right now. But your eyes are wide open. You can't do it like that. Really? Is he just frozen? What is that? Is he that good at it? It's kind of amazing. Pulling that, wow. That's the picture you would have to leave if you pulled a Sam. That's actually pretty good.
1: Wow, really?
0: What?
1: Okay.
0: What do you mean?
1: I see how it is.
0: Yeah,
1: okay.
0: How it is when you leave early, you leave us a dorky picture. Okay?
2: It's
0: true. Inside baseball.
2: It's called the Sam slide out.
0: It's the Sam slide out. I did not know that.
1: Trademark.
0: It's the SSO, obviously. Let me give you some Ted Lieu. Ted Lieu decides he's going to go after Marco Rubio, but not about Marco Rubio. He calls Rubio a liar because Lieu wants us to believe that Trump is sleeping in some of these meetings. And when Rubio says he's not asleep, what are you talking about? So you're lying under oath.
3: Thank you, Secretary Rubio, for being here today. You have been at multiple meetings with President Trump in a moment.
0: Can you tell me why Ted Lieu still has an accent? He came here when he was 3.
3: I'm going to show you a video of one of these meetings. It is from last December. It's a cabinet meeting. I'm going to ask you to focus on President Trump, and you will see that he is sleeping while you are talking.
4: Oh, my God.
3: Please show the video.
4: Products they make and what American farmers grow and produce has a fair shot.
0: So in this piece of video that he's showing, Marco Rubio, the Secretary of State, is speaking. Trump is hunched. I don't know why Trump sits so low now. I mean, he's a tall guy. He should sit higher. He's done this a lot. But he's sort of leaning forward. His head is to the right where Rubio is speaking. And Lieu wants us to believe that Trump is asleep, not listening.
4: To be sold around the world. On issue after issue, that's been the case. You talk about foreign aid reforms. This is not our money. This is taxpayer money.
3: Secretary Rubio, have you been at more than one...
0: Rubio says not sleeping.
3: ...meeting... where President Trump has fallen asleep.
4: That's false. That's false. I've never seen him fall asleep. On the contrary, the guy doesn't sleep, which is a big problem because he calls me at 2 in the morning. He calls me at 5 in the morning. And, you know, I like to sleep a little bit, maybe not 12 hours, but at least 6. So he works. The other day he was at the Oval Office until 12:30 p.m. 12:30 a.m. I don't know what you're talking about.
3: Secretary Rubio, I'm going to show you in a moment a video that shows you just lied to Congress.
4: Oh, okay.
0: He just lied to Congress. Oh, Ted Lieu got him. He just lied to Congress. Rubio was sitting next to Trump in the video they just showed, and he said he's not asleep. Then he said that's false.

0: false. But somehow Ted Lieu knows better.
1: So this is a video of a cabinet meeting literally from last month where Donald Trump is sleeping while you're talking. Please show this video.
0: The funny thing is, Ted Lieu thinks he's doing a good job here. And he's just making a fool out of himself. If you're in California, what the hell's the matter with you, California? Why are you voting for this idiot?
2: Coalition of countries to line up behind the peace deal, behind the border peace, and it's still an every day is a challenge. But it's been driven personally by the president. It's the reason why we're involved in this whole Ukraine-Russia conflict. That's not our war. It's not the president's war.
0: He's saying that Trump is asleep. Trump is sitting next to him, and he's moving. We can't see this one as close as we saw the last one, but I guess he's maybe just readjusting in his sleep, according to Ted Lieu.
2: War started. It never would have happened if you'd been president. But this war is going on, and the president is trying to end it.
1: You are literally talking about issues of war and peace, and Donald Trump is sleeping right next to you.
2: No, he's not.
1: If Donald Trump cannot stay awake.
0: And again, Rubio says no, he's not. But Lieu is going to continue the narrative as if anybody's going to believe him, even though the person he's saying this to is saying, and he's sitting next to him, no, he's not. He's not asleep. That's false. But Ted Lieu, this is his narrative today. Thinking that we forgot the 4 years of Biden being asleep on the job.
1: At these important meetings where the cameras are rolling, imagine what he's like when the cameras are not there. So I'm going to ask you, have you been at classified meetings where Donald Trump has fallen asleep or had trouble staying awake?
2: I've never been at any meeting where and the things are showing me now he was not falling asleep. And
1: so,
2: I think
1: so you're lying again. You're lying
2: consistently
1: to Congress
2: about sleep.
0: So you're lying to Congress. This is the whole narrative. I've got to prove that Marco Rubio is a liar to Congress, even though Rubio was sitting next to Trump and Ted Lieu was nowhere to be found.
1: You're lying to Congress, Secretary Rubio. So I'm going to show you another video in a moment. The president's inability to stay.
0: Show me all the videos you want, Rubio said, because Lieu won't shut up. He thinks that he's doing well here.
1: A break on the job has caused other countries to perceive him differently. They mock him. They see he is weak and he is feeble. This is a video of
0: again, Ted Lieu wants you to think that Donald Trump is weak and feeble. Ted Lieu, the guy who supported Joe Biden, pretending to be the president for 4 years.
1: French news channel talking about Donald Trump falling asleep at a Memorial Day ceremony. Please show this video.
3: Well, Mark, a video that appears to show Donald Trump falling asleep at a Memorial Day ceremony this Monday has been circulating heavily online. And internet users have a lot to say about it. It's also reignited rumors about the state of the U.S. president's health. Now, in the video, social media users say that Trump is fighting sleep whilst he listens to the speech given by Defense Secretary Pete Hegseth, and that his eyes appear to be closed for a large portion of the ceremony. Now, we need to remember here that this is a ceremony to honor and remember those U.S. military personnel who have died while serving in the armed forces. And the idea that Trump was asleep at a somber ceremony like this, well, that has triggered outrage online.
0: Well, let me throw this out there. It didn't trigger anything over here. And they, Lieu said this was a French news network, and she's speaking English, obviously. And I can't see President Trump sleeping at all. And Hegseth might have been giving saying a prayer for Memorial Day for as far as, I have no idea what he's even saying. And you can't close your eyes? I mean, the first shot they showed was a still picture of his eyes closed. And again, if you go fast enough, you can get me, oh, I'm asleep, oh, but I might be stroking out. But I'm asleep, oh, no, now I'm awake, oh, sleep, wait, Sam, am I asleep or awake right now? Look.
4: I have no idea. Oh, sleeping.
0: Wait a second.
4: Awake.
0: What?
4: Oh, asleep.
0: Could be a stroke.
4: Oh.
0: I'm just saying. It's just so dumb. And we don't know what the context is here. We can't hear what Pete Hegseth is saying. He might be saying, I'd like to say a prayer to memorialize those who gave their lives. And it would be appropriate to close your eyes. There's no context at all other than Ted Lieu thinks he's doing well.
1: Donald Trump's inability to stay awake on the job shows that there's something very wrong with his health or cognitive abilities. And in fact, on a number of occasions, Donald Trump will contradict himself in literally the same meeting or interview. In this video I'm about to show, it shows that Donald Trump says the Iranian military is both destroyed and not destroyed at the same time, something that Dina Titus alluded to. Please show this video.
5: Of leadership, we've actually left the military alone. People would be surprised to hear that Because mistakes have been made in wars where you wipe out everybody and then you have a country that's, you know, for 40 years can never rebuild. You look at what happened with Iraq.
6: We did so.
5: Iran is in a very bad position. They have no military. All they have is good talk, and they have a fake press.
1: So, Secretary Ruth.
0: Well, you got him. He said that they have no military, but he also said that we left the military alone. Again, no context at all. We're just splicing together a couple of pieces of video where the one piece of video is we destroyed their military. And the second piece of video is we didn't get rid of every single thing because then they would be sitting ducks. But Ted Lieu figured out that he has no cognitive ability because of that.
1: Instead of holding North Korean-style cabinet meetings where everyone goes around the room kissing Donald Trump's ass, I'm going to ask you to come clean with American people and the White House as well. There's something wrong with Donald Trump's health or cognitive abilities. There's a reason he keeps going to the hospital and they keep giving him cognitive tests. We have not seen...
0: He keeps going to the hospital and he passes with flying colors. The cognitive test that he's taken once a year. He doesn't keep going there. So you don't want him to get cognitive tests. And you're certainly not going to talk about the results of them because he's passing them.
1: The president in 8 days, the American people deserve the truth.
0: He says we haven't seen the president in 8 days. What? There has not been 8 days where we haven't seen President Trump. In fact, and Sam, you've heard this from me. Your mother's heard it. Everybody around me has heard it. Why is he on TV so much? We see this guy right? Every single day.
4: I know. He was just doing like a Oval Office thing earlier today. I mean, come on.
0: So if he does too many cabinet meetings, he's North Korea. If he doesn't do enough cabinet meetings, we haven't seen him enough. I mean, make up your mind, Ted Lieu. And why does Ted Lieu have an accent like where he's from Taipei? Why? And maybe Nancy Mace is onto something that people shouldn't serve in Congress if they weren't born here, because there's something wrong with Ted Lieu. I know he was in the Air Force, blah, blah. So was my father. The fact that you were in the Air Force doesn't mean that you're an all around perfect person. Now, most who served in the Air Force in any armed service certainly are great, but don't throw at me that Ted Lieu was in the military. Therefore, he can be an idiot. No, you don't get a pass because of that. This Graham, what's his face in Maine, was in the military, and he had a Nazi tattoo on his chest. Should I forget about that? 833-JOE-PAGS, 833-563-7247, joepags.com. 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We'll have that when we come back, because Rubio doesn't lay down and just take it. 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And you know what? 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Scammers buy your personal information, and data brokers are the ones who are selling it. They aggregate everything you do. I mean, from top to bottom, where you go and work out, where you go and eat, where you get your gasoline, what you're doing online, what email list you signed up for. 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I use Incognito to take back my privacy and safety. 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
0: Are you on a Medicare plan? Did you just sign up for the one that was the first presented to you? How do you know that you're on the right plan? You don't. That's the problem. 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
9: It's June 3rd, and this is your Fox Daily Snapshot. Today is the day for the egg to break out of its shell. National Egg Day celebrates the tasty and nutritious food with 75 calories and 7 grams of protein, turning the egg into a superfood. A terror attack on London Bridge on this day in 2017. 8 people died when a band of terrorists drove a van through a pedestrian walkway on London Bridge. The men, armed with knives, got out of the van and started slashing people in a nearby market. A total of 48 people were injured and 3 terrorists were killed. American icon Billie Jean King wins her only French Open singles title, defeating Yvonne Goolagan of Australia in 1972. Born on this day in 1986, Spanish tennis star Rafael Nadal, also known as the King of the Clay Courts. And in 2016, boxing legend Muhammad Ali died at the age of 74. I'm CJ Papa. That's your Fox Daily Snapshot.
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0: Of course, Secretary of State Marco Rubio had plenty to say back to Ted Lieu, who's an idiot.
1: We have not seen the president in 8 days. The American people deserve the truth.
0: So Ted Lieu just continues to lie. He's wrapping it up here.
1: Okay. I yield back.
12: I don't even know how to respond to that, other than to tell you that it's absurd and ridiculous, and I can't believe we're in a Foreign Affairs Committee meeting in front of the House, an important time in American foreign policy.
1: Just keep lying, Secretary Rubio. Just keep lying.
12: I'm supposedly someone who thinks he's a medical expert when he's not. The truth of the matter is we had a cognitively impaired president in office a few years ago. That's a cognitively impaired president, but I don't like to talk about that because it weakens America. This president we have, this is a guy that literally doesn't sleep. He works day and night, long hours, every single day. I don't know if you haven't seen him in 8 days. I saw him yesterday. I didn't see him today, but yesterday, because I was in Congress the day before. I talked to him at all hours of the day and night. He works inhumane hours. Okay, I've been on foreign trips with the president that he doesn't sleep in the whole flight. And everyone else is sleeping on the plane, and he's, you know, wandering the hallways looking for someone to wake up and talk to that people are. So I don't know what you're referring to, but he has an incredible amount of energy. I'm just telling you, you may not like his policies. You may not like his policies, you may not like the decisions he's made, but I assure you, this is not a president that sleeps or is cognitively impaired in any way, shape, or form, and in fact is incredibly active, much more so in many cases than much younger people that are around him. Those are facts. I see it every day. You're not going to agree because you have another narrative that you want to push, but those are the facts.
0: Now, before he went to this meeting, Ted Lieu did some stupid selfie, some video, getting on the elevator. I'm about to go prove that Donald Trump is not cognitively blah, blah, blah. I just don't understand. Listen, somebody in some district in California decided to elect this guy. I don't understand why he thought the best possible move for him and more directly for his constituency was to go into this meeting today in the Foreign Affairs Committee with the Secretary of State and try to make the case that the current president is acting like the previous one. Ted Lieu, I don't think he's a dumb guy, might end up to be a dumb guy, I don't know. But if he's not stupid, and I'm giving the benefit of the doubt that he's not, then why would he ever do that, knowing that the history is that Joe Biden was incapable of doing the job, that we barely got through the 4 years of his so-called presidency? Kamala Harris is no better. She's just somebody who's incompetent. But at least cognitively was better than him when she wasn't loaded. Some say that she drinks too much. I don't know. But when Ted Lieu went into that meeting today, he thought to himself, I got him. Got him. I'm going to say that this president is what the last one was, and that somehow is going to be a win. Is his district just filled with nut jobs? Are you listening from his district? Are you guys just dumb people in that district? Because when you elect him the first time and he sucks at the job, I would assume that you wouldn't elect him a second time. It sounds like he's been elected more than once. And he sits there with an opportunity to really, on policy, go at Marco Rubio. If you disagree with him on policy because you're a Democrat and Rubio's a Republican, do that. And then really bring it for the people that sent you there. You thought this was the best tactic? Then you go, keep on lying to the American people. Keep on lying. What are you doing? You idiot. 833-JOE-PAGS. JoePags.com. Not an idiot. Sid Rosenberg. He's up next.
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14: Fox News, I'm Tom Rigotti. The House votes to pass a war powers resolution aimed at stopping President Trump's military action in Iran.
15: On this vote, the yeas are 215 and the nays are 208. The concurrent resolution is adopted.
14: Four Republicans joined with Democrats to pass the resolution, which now heads to the Senate before it can go to the president's desk. Democrats know President Trump launched the conflict without congressional approval. President Trump is signaling progress in talks with Iran, even as the ceasefire shows signs of cracking.
16: Despite Iran launching a barrage of missiles and drones into Kuwait Wednesday, President Trump says the ceasefire is working.
17: We nipped it in the bud very quickly, as we do in the greatest military in the world.
16: The president described the Iranian strikes as a response to what U.S. military officials described as defensive strikes by the U.S. earlier this week.
14: That's Fox's Jared Halperin. 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
20: It's time for your Walla Walla Valley weather update. Tonight, the skies will be partly cloudy, with winds averaging around 8 to 17 miles an hour, with gusts as high as 28 miles an hour, while temperatures settle near 50 degrees. Tomorrow, you'll see sunny skies with winds calming down a bit to see averages around 9 to 13 miles an hour, with gusts as high as 23 miles an hour, while temperatures reach highs in the upper 70s. 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Umatilla Historical Society is here to present the 22nd annual Old Iron Show. 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
0: This guy is one of the top talk show hosts in the entire nation. He's got an incredible morning show on WABC in New York. It's Sid Rosenberg. I saw Sid. Now, Sid and I have been friends for a while. You and I met at Talkers, Sid, in New York probably 10 years ago, something like that. And I've always been very impressed with your work. First of all, thanks for coming on the show. It's first time on the program. How are you?
23: I'm great, and I'm honored to be on your show. You know, look who's talking. You're calling me a big star. Look at you, number 7 on Talkers Magazine. So I'm honored to be here. I think you're one of the all-time greats, too. Thank you very much.
0: I appreciate that. We've got a friend in kind in Erin Molan, great reporter, great host out of Australia. She was in New York last week, and I saw a piece of video that you now tell me has gone viral to the tune of about 25 million views. I want to outline for those who are watching and listening. First of all, I think you know this, Sid. I'm from New York originally. I'm from Long Island. Born in Amityville. Copeg is my hometown. Going to be in New York again in the next couple of days. I love the city. I can't believe that you've got this guy as the mayor. But you looked at people in the audience at this event the other day, and you pointed at them and said, you did it, and you did it, and you did it, and you allowed this. He hates you. Just, if you don't mind, fill my audience in on that ethereal emotion that I saw coming out of you the other day, because you're really not happy with the fact that there are Jews in New York who literally let this guy win.
23: You know, listen, I've been the most vocal of anybody since Mamdani won that mayoral race here, Joe. It's not even close. There are some other people in New York that are tough, but 4 hours a day, just about every morning, I hammer this guy. Don't forget, just a couple of months ago, I apologized publicly because at one point they referred to him as a jihadist, a terrorist, and a cockroach. He went to his press conference that day and literally started to cry. He's a very good actor, Joe.
0: Yes,
23: and later that night, I got tweets directed to me personally from Letitia James and Kathy Hochul, Bill de Blasio, Chuck Schumer, you name it. The whole Democrat Party came at me and said, Sid, you're an Islamophobist, you're the this, you're that. So I went on the other next day and I apologized for calling him a cockroach, not the rest of the stuff. But I also promised my listening audience that I would not stop going after this guy, because the truth is, He hates the Jewish people. He hates Americans, too. Let's start with that. He hates America, but he hates the Jewish people. And I'm going to be a thorn in this guy's side the whole way through. So I have spent every day since this guy was put into office in January hammering this guy. But I got to tell you, Joe, he makes it easy because every day he does or says something which makes me look really, really good. So last Wednesday, I was at a private event in New York City. You know it well. Down in Battery Park, called the Jewish Manhattan Experience, excuse me, Manhattan Jewish Experience. And they were honoring that night me and Bruce Pearl, the former great college basketball coach, and James Maslow and Aaron Molin. And she had a little symposium before the event started, 1 hour with the five of us. And she said, Sid, I hear you may be running for mayor. And I said, I got to be honest, I don't want to do it. You know, I'm finally making good money like you and Hannity, you know, and I got a podcast deal in the works and all these exciting things.
0: Yeah.
23: I don't have to work with the state legislator and the city council and all these animals here in New York, but I may have to. I'm not going to have a choice. Be honest, Joe, I even texted President Trump and told him that I'm considering running. His daughter-in-law, Lara Trump, has already endorsed me, Bruce Blakeman, and many others. So I told her, I said, I'm thinking about running because the truth is you out there. And you out there, and I pointed to all these people in the audience. I said, he wants you dead. He wants you dead. And that set off a hysteria to the point where Melissa Russo, locally here, NBC Channel 4, came at me at the Israel Day Parade on Sunday. Boy, I shut her down quickly. I embarrassed her. I made her look bad. And I explained for a while what I said is actually factually true. Mamdani wants you dead. So I doubled down on it. And I'll triple down it right here on your show.
0: It is Sid Rosenberg, incredible morning show host over at 77 WABC in New York. Sid and Friends in the Morning is the actual program. Oh, we lost you for a second, and then we got you back, Sid. And go to his ex, Sid Rosenberg, over on what used to be Twitter. So let me ask you this, because I'm good friends with Rudy Giuliani. We know why he won in New York, because New York hit critical mass. They held their noses, and they went and voted red because they knew that he would fix it, and he did. Pataki also wins right about the same time. Those two working in conjunction in New York were good for all New Yorkers. Didn't matter if you're Jewish or you're Christian. Didn't matter if you're Muslim. No matter what, it was good for all of New York. And now I feel like we're almost at that critical mass, if not beyond that, to where something does have to change. But let's just rewind a little bit. How did this guy win? Just because he's an actor? Because he said the freaking word affordability? That I never heard the word affordability that much in my life until he started running for mayor of New York. How does he win? And how do a lot of New York Jews vote for him?
23: Well, I think the New York Jew thing, and by the way, my Twitter account is now at Sid Rosenberg 19, at Sid Rosenberg 19 on X. The Jew thing, I think, is a little overblown. Look, if one Jewish person voted for him, that person should be ashamed of themselves. It's a disgrace. And I do know some Satmar rabbis in Williamsburg, Brooklyn, and others, Jewish people that did vote for him. But I do think that number is inflated. But how did he win, Joe? It's pretty simple. He ran on two things that New Yorkers really appreciated, especially these dopey young girls with rich parents in Williamsburg, Brooklyn, and Park Avenue on the Upper East Side in New York City. And that was, everything is going to be free. Just so you know, Joe, free buses in New York are now $4. It's not exactly free, okay? But everything was going to be free. And his second major platform was, I don't like Jews. And I know it sounds crazy because outside of Israel, the place that I love, the second most amount of Jews in any one place is New York. And yet it has become incredibly chic in this city and all blue cities and all sanctuary cities to hate on the Jews. So you combine the fact that, hey, it's all going to be free. I don't like the Jews. That's an easy win in these blue cities. And I'll tell you one more thing. The good people like me, like you, you're gone. You're gone. Your friend, my friend, Sean Hannity, he's gone. They're not here anymore. So they're not voting red. They're not voting Republican. They're not voting for Rudy Giuliani or Sid Rosenberg. They're Democrats, and they can easily be swayed to the DSA side, the real evil side. So there's no Republicans left. They're in Florida. They're in Tennessee. They're in the Carolinas.
0: Texas.
23: South Carolina is huge right now.
0: Yeah.
23: There's nobody here.
0: But how do you entice them to come back when the guy runs for election, lies the entire time? There's no new grocery store that's going to cost very little. As you said, the bus fare is not free. It's $4 and something. You're seeing the prices go up, and then he stands outside of a billionaire's loft and complains about the billionaire who's about to hire thousands of more people. He had an idiot like AOC not too long ago push away 25,000 Amazon jobs that would have been six figures each because it made her feel better. Sid, why would we come back? And how do you entice people to come back?
23: You can't. It's funny because I was in Fort Lauderdale. I spend a lot of time in Florida still,
0: right,
23: Joe. And I tweeted that day. It got a lot of views, a lot. And I said, hey, I'm on the beach in Fort Lauderdale. I'm going to spend my morning trying to convince all these ex-New Yorkers to come back. Why would they want to come back? You've got an anti-Semite mayor who wants a taxi up the ass. You got a governor in Kathy Hochul who's probably every bit as bad, if not worse, than he is.
0: Right.
23: New York looks great these days. And that's the problem, too, is not only is Mayor Mamdani a disaster in the city, but the governor, Joe, in New York is every bit as bad. It's the same thing like California with Bass and Newsom. It's the same thing like Illinois with Johnson and Pritzker. We've got it here with Mamdani and Hochul. Now, we got a prayer. And the prayer is that the current Nassau County executive, your Long Island guy, Bruce Blakeman, beats Kathy Hochul in November. He becomes the governor. If he does, then I will run for mayor. He's been endorsed by President Trump. He's a big-time Republican, great conservative. If he wins, we've got hope. But if Bruce Blakeman loses to Hochul come November, and we've got four more years of Kathy Hochul as governor, at that point, you're almost guaranteed seven more years of Mamdani. You may as well kiss New York goodbye.
0: It is SidAndFriends.com. It's Sid Rosenberg, incredible talk show host. Did Mamdani show up at the Israel Day parade? No, right?
23: No, we didn't want him to. Okay. But look, you know, that is one campaign promise that he's actually kept, Joe Pags. Is, I don't like the Jews. But here's what's funny about that. He goes, I'm not coming because I disagree with the Israeli government. Hold on a second now. Hold on. Last I checked, that parade was on Fifth Avenue in New York City, not Tel Aviv. I checked, the police commissioner, Jessica Tisch, was the grand marshal, not Bibi Netanyahu, happened to love.
0: Right.
23: So if he's all about Israel and Bibi, he won in New York City. You would think the least he can do is show up for the Jews who may have voted for him in that parade on Sunday and the rest of New York. So he showed his true colors. It's not about Israel. It's not about Bibi. He hates the Jewish people. He also blew up the Puerto Rican Day parade, and Ruben Diaz Jr. is very, very upset. So what he's proven is, hey, if it's a Muslim, I love them. I love the Muslims. Yep. Anybody else? Up for grabs.
0: It is Sid Rosenberg. Sid, let me ask you about his, guys, I want to put in context a lot of what you just said. People say, hey, he's an Islamophobe. Why'd you have him on? You're clearly not an Islamophobe, but you're somebody who's calling out Mamdani for who he is. This guy from Uganda is aligned with the theocracy in Iran. He actually believes in that form of Islam like the Ayatollahs do in Iran. A lot of people don't know that because he's slick. I mean, that's what's obvious about the guy. He is very upset that we would do anything to get rid of this thumb on the neck of the Persian people by trying to get rid of the theocracy. So if you don't mind, expand on that. People need the context. This guy believes as they believe there.
23: Well, you're right about me not being Islamophobe. In fact, our friend KT McFarland was on my show on Friday. She said, Sid, let me ask you a question. If you were the mayor of New York City, would you march in a Muslim parade? And I said, sure, I would. Why wouldn't I? I have no issue with the Muslim people.
0: Right.
23: I don't like radical Islam. Radical Islam, they fly planes into buildings, okay?
0: Right.
23: That's what this guy believes in. And it wasn't very long after President Trump started Operation Epic Fury. Go back to that Saturday morning where Mamdani went on Twitter and he blasted President Trump, called him evil. You know, look, I've had one issue with President Trump, only one. I adore him. Him and I are close. Not as close as Sean and him, but almost,
0: right.
23: Very, very close. And I tell him, I go, I don't know how you smile with this guy in the Oval Office. I hate the guy.
0: Yeah.
23: But I know Trump. He wants to fix New York. He's putting New York ahead of his truth feelings. Trust me, if you shoot Trump up with truth serum, he doesn't like the guy.
0: Right.
23: But the truth is, he doubled down again on the Iran situation a couple of days ago when it was actually 2 months old. So you're 100% right. He is about the leaders in Iran. He appreciates the Khomeini. Look, this guy hangs out with the likes of Mahmoud Khalil,
0: right,
23: who's the face of campus terrorism all across the country. He loves Nurdin. She's a pro-Palestine October 7th lover. She's no good. He's been caught taking selfies with clerics who are allegedly involved in the 1993 World Trade Center bombing. And worst of all, one of his best buddies is this lowlife Hassan Piker, who had him on his podcast Hassan Piker looked at Mamdani, like you're looking at me, Joe Pads, and he said America deserved 9/11, and Mamdani gave him nothing. He didn't say, no, no, don't say that. That's not true. He gave him nothing. He did not say anything to protect us here in America. And the fact that this September 11th will be 25 years since the worst day in our country's history. And I was living here and I experienced all of it and lost friends that day, that this son of a bitch is going to be there where Rudy Giuliani will be as well, is really sickening. Should be sickening for any real patriot and any real great American.
0: Sid Rosenberg, 19 over on X. Go check him out, SidandFriends.com. You can listen to him every morning online on WABC. He's an amazing talk show host. Is there voters' remorse? Is there buyer's remorse? Is there a mechanism to where New Yorkers who are upset with him, because I think a lot of people who voted for him aren't happy that they did. They're figuring out that they got it wrong. Can you get rid of him? You got to deal with this for 4 years?
23: Well, you can't get rid of him. I mean, I've heard Randy Fine was in my studio a couple of days ago, the amazing congressman out of Florida. Guy. He goes, yeah, he's a great guy. And he goes, maybe we can deport him, but he really doesn't have the real mechanism, like you would say, to do that. So getting rid of him is going to be hard. You know, can we tie foreign money, illegal money? We talked about that at the time of the actual election. We haven't been able to do that, really. So we're not getting rid of him. There have been people, I will tell you, a very anecdotal, but I do walk the streets, and I'm a very popular, famous guy. They love me in New York. Like they love Trump around the country.
0: As well they should.
23: Yeah, thank you. I love you, too. And they will say to me, Joe, they'll go, I voted for the guy, but I'm not happy with him. So I've got personal experience with voters in New York who voted for this guy. They're not happy, but there's not enough of it. Not enough for a Republican to win that race. I mean, let's have this conversation. We don't even have a decent Republican candidate yet. We've had Curtis Sliwa. I mean, you know, I was friends with Curtis for 25 years. Guy's a clown. Bottom line is he's a clown. He has ended up with 21% total percentage in two elections and losses to Eric Adams and Mamdani and Cuomo. The Republican Party in New York has to do a much better job. Maybe it's me. Maybe it's not. Maybe Jessica Tisch runs a Republican. I don't know. But the Republican Party in New York, Joe, has to do a much better job of finding decent candidates, or Mamdani and every Democrat from here on in, they're going to walk right to City Hall. Let's not forget.
0: Yeah.
23: The last governor in New York, Pataki, you got to go back 20 plus years. The last Republican mayor in New York, really Giuliani. Bloomberg was, but by the time he was done, he was more of an independent. So it's Pataki and Giuliani. That's a very long time ago, Joe Pats.
0: I'm not afraid to say I'm friends with Curtis Sliwa. I would have taken him all day and twice on Sunday before Andrew Cuomo or Mamdani. But I think you might be right.
23: I'm friends with Curtis longer than you are, okay? But the truth is, he turned out to be a backstabber and a sellout. He has been helping Mamdani. He actually had the nerve to do a comedic video with Mamdani at the.
0: See, I didn't know any of that. He's helping Mamdani. You know? I had no idea that he did that.
23: He did all of that. He did all of that. And he still says nice things about Mamdani. He says, look, I'm rooting for the guy. And he was calling people like me and John Katzmatidis because literally, Joe, I had that guy on my show for 6 years.
0: Yeah.
23: Every day in both elections against Eric Adams and Mamdani and Cuomo. He was on my show every day. Management didn't want him on. I said, no, I love Curtis. We're friends for 25 years. I put him on every day, but I warned him. I said, Curtis, on and off the air, if I find out a couple weeks from the election you can't win, I may have to desert you. No problem, Sid. I get it. No problem. So literally 14 days, not 14 weeks, not 14 months, 14 days before the election, I'm on Brian Kilmeade's show on Fox with John Katzmatidis, and I said, I'm considering jumping over to Cuomo. I don't like Cuomo. I know he destroyed the state, but I knew at that point that he had the better chance of beating Mamdani than Curtis did. And in the end, Curtis ended up with 7%, Cuomo 41%. And how does Curtis repay me? He has not talked to me since the election. He says bad things about me on the air, off the air to people in the streets, calls me a backstabber and a sellout. I don't deserve that. He was at my house for Passover.
0: Right.
23: My family loved this guy. It turns out the real backstabber, the real sellout in New York City, is Curtis Sliwa, not Sid Rosenberg. I'm sorry to say that. I love the guy, too.
0: No, it's a real disappointment. Years, no, it's a real disappointment. A bad guy. I mean, I'm the guy that brought Curtis Sliwa, Michael Franzese, and Rudy Giuliani together on my show, and the stuff they had to talk about was unbelievable. I had no idea with all this inner workings that happened, and if everything you say is true, and I believe you, then I'm pretty disappointed as well. It's Sid Rosenberg, WABC, every morning, SidandFriends.com. Make sure you go and check him out there. Just, if you don't mind, give me a nutshell in about 30 seconds or a minute. We're both radio guys, so we can do it pretty quickly. What's the difference in crime, the feeling in New York, the safety, or do you feel safe walking the streets? When I go in a couple of days, can I walk the streets in New York and feel safe?
23: Well, you're a tough guy, Joe. Look at you. Come on. but if you're asking me about your pretty daughter or your young son, it's right. Not the same. And the truth is that Jessica Tisch has done an amazing job as police commissioner. All the major numbers are down. Murders down. Shootings are down. But assaults are up. Rapes are up. Subway crime is up. Do you feel safe in New York City? If you do, then you're probably the rock. And I'm a tough guy, too.
0: Yeah.
23: Safe is probably a very, very strong word. It's a little better than it was, but it is still far from safe to walk around New York City.
0: Well, interesting take, and I wanted to go there because I know that the people, the police in New York, don't feel like they've got any backing from the mayor's office, and they certainly don't, but city council's a little bit better, he says. And he seems to really like the police chief, which I find interesting, or the police commissioner. Well, there's more of that interview. We'll have that for you over online. Got to hit a break here on the radio show.
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0: In San Antonio, and those of you in New York, we did talk about the Knicks versus the Spurs. Starts at home for the Spurs tonight. And he says with his mind, he thinks the Spurs, with his heart, he thinks the Knicks is going to be a very good series. But really good to hang out with Sid Rosenberg. We'll have him on again. And if you're up out and about and you wanted to check him out on WABC, you can hear that online in the morning if you want to. He's on 6 to 10 or 5 to 9 a.m. Eastern time. But make sure you go check him out. Another big hour coming your way. Nancy Mace next hour on the Joe Pag Show. 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
20: It's time for your Walla Walla Valley weather update. Tonight, the skies will be partly cloudy with winds averaging around 8 to 17 miles an hour with gusts as high as 28 miles an hour while temperatures settle near 50 degrees. Tomorrow, you'll see sunny skies with winds calming down a bit to see averages around 9 to 13 miles an hour with gusts as high as 23 miles an hour while temperatures reach highs in the upper 70s. 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
15: Curbing military action. I'm Lee Silicera, Fox News. For the first time, the House has passed a war powers resolution that would end U.S. strikes in Iran.
28: 4 Republicans joining Democrats in voting yes. The measure directs President Trump to stop U.S. military action against Iran or get Congress's approval to declare war. It now heads to the Senate before it can go to the president's desk. House Republicans had delayed a vote on the measure 2 weeks ago, but criticism over the three-month-long war has continued as the conflict drags on, with Democrats calling it reckless and costly.
15: Fox's Kristen Goodwin. This is the president says negotiations with Iran are going well despite the cracks in the U.S. ceasefire. And he says the U.S. will gain access to Iran's enriched uranium.
29: That stuff is buried underneath a mountain that virtually collapsed. It's very, very hard to get it. But nevertheless, I want to get it.
15: Iran launched strikes into Kuwait earlier today. The president said those were in response to what U.S. officials said were defensive strikes by the U.S. at Iranian targets. Meanwhile, Israel and Lebanon have agreed to renew their ceasefire and create a number of security zones inside Lebanon where Hezbollah would be banned. Los Angeles Mayor Karen Bass facing a runoff election after she failed to get 50% of the vote in yesterday's primary.
30: Ballots are being counted to determine who she'll face in November's general election. With 63% of the vote counted, the AP reports Bass is in first place. Reality TV star Spencer Pratt is in second. Progressive Councilwoman Nithya Raman trailing in third. In the governor's race, the top two candidates always advanced in November. With 58% of the vote in, Trump-endorsed former Fox News host Steve Hilton is in the lead. President Biden's former HHS Secretary, Democrat Javier Becerra, is second. Billionaire Democrat Tom Steyer in third.
15: Fox's Matt Finn. The USDA says there's a suspected case of screwworm in Texas, but the agriculture secretary says there's no danger to the American public. America's listening to Fox News.
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